Seeing Witness, which was chosen by guest expert Max Ehrlich. Mr. Ehrlich is author of the newly published novel, The Big Eye. Next week at this time, Murder by Experts brings you a story of two men who pitted their wits against each other. One, a professor of psychology. The other, a big-time mobster. As selected for your approval by Brett Halliday. Until then, this is your host, John Dixon Carr, hoping you'll be with us again next week at this time.

0: The Unseeing Witness was written by Andrew Phillips. In the cast were Larry Haynes, Ann Shepard, Bill Zuckert, Joyce Gordon, Kermit Murdoch, Lawson Zerbe, and Roger DeCoven. 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

0: And it is now my great pleasure to confer our academic degree with honor on the most distinguished student of this class. Roderick Raskolnikov, step forward. In the history of our university, there have been few young men who've compared with him in mental brilliance, and few for whom the future held greater promise. Roderick, I've spoken for the university. Now I want to speak for myself. As a token of the esteem in which I hold you and your abilities, I want to present you with this watch.
1: Thank you, sir.
0: Read the inscription.
1: Inscription? 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Thank you, sir. Thank you very much.
0: Roderick, my boy, I'm proud to have had you as one of us, and sad that you are leaving. Good luck to you, and God bless you.
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1: So I, Roderick Raskolnikov, went to the city to achieve honor and good fortune. But 1 year later, I had achieved neither. Oh, I had written one book, a book on crime, which I had to sell to a publisher for barely enough money to pay my first 6 months' rent. Oh, the reviews were very nice. Yes, one of them said, the subject is handled with such brilliance that one wonders whether it's the work of a genius or a great detective, or both. Genius or great detective. Can't eat reviews. All the time I was starving in a garret room. Come in. Oh, it's you, Mrs. Barnum.
4: Yes, it's me. I haven't had a penny out of you in 6 months.
1: I know.
4: How much longer do you expect me to wait for my rent?
1: Well, can you stand the strain another half hour?
4: Oh, so you're going to pay me in half an hour?
1: Yes.
4: Just how are you going to raise the money?
1: Oh, that's very simple. I'm going to rob a bank.
4: Think you're funny, huh? Well, I don't. You're a disgrace to my house.
1: Maybe, but someday they'll put a sign on this house that I, Raskolnikov, had the privilege of starving here.

0: I beg your pardon. Is there a pawnbroker? I think it's an old woman by the name of Leona. Does she live here?
1: Yes, one more flight up. I'll show you.
0: Yeah.
1: I'm going there myself.
0: Thank you very much. May I carry your package?
1: No. No, I can manage. It's this door here. Just ring the bell.
2: Maria Van. Ah, it's you, Sonia. Come in. Who's this? One of your gentleman friends?
1: No, I met him on the stairs.
2: Well, what have you got this time?
1: This. This Bible.
2: Hmm. And where did you steal this?
1: I didn't steal it. It's been in our family a long time.
2: What do you want for it?
1: The cover's inlaid with mother of pearl. Stones are garnets. Worth at least 100 rubles.
2: I'll give you 6 rubles for it.
1: But I...
2: If you don't want it, leave it. What have you got, mister?
0: I have a watch.
1: I'll take the 6.
2: Here you are.
1: You said 6 rubles. You gave me 1.
2: That's right, 6 rubles. Less 3 months interest for your shawl and 2 months on the necklace and silver buckles. That makes 5 rubles. 5 from 6 is 1 ruble. Well, what are you waiting for? Want your Bible back?
1: No.
2: Well, come on, get out. Get out! Come on, little gutter snipe. All right, mister. Let me see your watch.
0: Here.
2: To Radrik Raskolnikov.
0: That's me.
2: May his great gifts bring him the reward of honor and good fortune. It's inscribed. I can't give you as much.
0: I want 50 rubles on it.
2: I'll give you 10.
0: All right, give me the 10.
2: There you are. What are you staring at? Don't look at me like that.
0: I'm not looking. I'm not staring. I was watching you put the young lady's Bible and my watch into that trunk. That's all.
2: But I've got nothing in here. Nothing but a lot of trash. A lot of trash. Get out of here.
0: As you say. Forgive me. Oh, it's you, Miss Sonia. What are you looking for?
1: My ruble. Dropped out of my hand when she pushed me out the door.
0: Somebody ought to push her straight into the next world. What use is all that money to her? Is her miserly life worth 100 others like yours and mine? I'd like to take her by the throat.
1: You shouldn't say things like that.
0: Oh, that black beetle. Here's your ruble. I found it.
1: You didn't find that. You took a ruble out of your pocket.
0: I didn't know. I swear I didn't.
1: Well, I... Thank you. I forgot there was still some kindness in the world.
0: I forgot there was still some beauty in it.

0: What do you want at this hour? It's after midnight.
1: It's me, Raskolnikov, don't you remember? I've got a valuable vanity case this time.
0: Fine hour this is to come around with your rubbish. But come in. Let's see this valuable vanity case.
1: Here.
0: It's heavy enough. What's it made of, lead?
1: Gold.
0: I'll believe that when I see it. Oh, what's the idea of making so many knots? I can't untie this thing.
1: I'll show you the idea.
0: Put down that poker! Put down that poker!
1: I will! On your head, you dare! You... Oh!

0: Come in. Oh, good morning, Miss Possum. Fine day, don't you think? Very fine day, huh?
1: I didn't come up here about the weather.
0: Oh, no. It's about the money, yes. Well, I'll have it today. I promise I'll have it today.
1: Not about the money, either.
0: No, about what?
1: There's a policeman downstairs.
0: Huh? Policeman? What is he?
1: Here he is now. Ask him yourself.
2: Are you the rider of Raskolnikov?
0: Yes.
2: Well, come along with me. You're wanted at headquarters.
0: There must be some mistake. Yes, there must be some mistake. I haven't done anything. What have I done?
2: You'll find out when you get there. Come along.

0: In a few moments, Mr. Peter Lorre will bring us the climax of tonight's Mystery in the Air, when Camels present Act Two of Crime and Punishment.
1: You've got to be good, really good, you know, to be a champion. You've got to have what it takes, and it takes plenty of skill, plenty of training, and above all, plenty of experience. Yes, sports champs have proved it time and time again. Experience is the best teacher. Cecil Smith, the polo star, thanks experience for his goals. Don Whitfield says experience made him what he is today, the world's outboard speed champion. That goes for Jerry Ambler, too. He says it took experience to win his bronc-busting crown. Yes, the champions agree that experience is the best teacher in the world of sports. And millions of smokers agree that experience taught them plenty about cigarettes. Back in the days of the wartime cigarette shortage, folks smoked brand after brand. They had to take whatever brands they could get. They compared those brands, became experts on the differences in cigarette quality. And that experience convinced thousands and thousands of smokers that Camels are their first choice. They learned that Camels are the cigarette with a rich, full flavor and cool mildness. Yes, smokers everywhere learn they prefer Camels to all other cigarettes. Result?
2: More people are smoking Camels than ever before.
1: Experience is the best teacher. Try a Camel yourself.

0: Roderick Raskolnikov, trembling with fear, now stands before the clerk in the police station.
1: Raskolnikov. Yeah. Let's see. Where? You owe your landlady 30 rubles, and you refuse to vacate the premises.
2: Is that why I've been brought here?
1: Yes. Are you going to pay, or must we throw you out?
2: No. I'll pay.
1: Quiet.
2: I'll pay tomorrow. No, it's
1: quiet.
2: My rent. It's
1: not funny. Quiet.
2: No, it's the rent, you see.
1: Quiet, I say.
2: 30 rubles. Nope. That's why I've been brought here. Oh, it's wonderful.
1: Stop that shouting. No, stop it. What's going on here? Who's that maniac?
3: He's a writer named Raskolnikov.
1: Huh? Oh, Raskolnikov. Just the man I want to see.
4: Me? Why, sir?
1: I'm Inspector Porfiry.
4: Oh, Commissioner.
1: I read your excellent book about the crime and criminals.
4: Oh, you flatter me, sir.
1: Oh, no, I really mean it. You know, I thought I knew something about the subject, but your book put me and my staff in the kindergarten class. Oh, I must talk to you. Come into my office.
4: Thank you, sir.
1: By the way, perhaps you'd like to help us on a new murder case. It'll give you a chance to see how the blundering police work.
4: A murder case? When...
1: An old pawnbroker was killed last night.
4: Huh?
1: A well-known character named Leona.
4: Yes, I've heard of her.
1: Oh? What do you know about her?
4: Nothing. Nothing at all. Think you'll get him easily? Guilty man?
1: Who knows? We may have him now.
4: What do you mean?
1: We brought a man in this morning, a house painter. He had been working in a flat under Leona's.
4: Oh, do you think he did it?
1: Well, it doesn't really matter. He was found with a pair of earrings. He had blood on his hands. Oh, of course, he has an explanation for these things, but he'll do as a suspect just to keep our records clear.
4: Records clear. You mean that...
1: Of course, of course. But come, come, let's discuss your book. Let's see if your theory can be applied to this case.
4: My theory? What?
1: Yes. You wrote that ordinary men must obey the law because they are ordinary. But extraordinary men have the right to transgress the law.
4: No.
1: Isn't that right?
4: No, not exactly. What I said was that extraordinary men shouldn't be judged by ordinary standards. For example, take Napoleon if...
1: I doubt if Napoleon murdered the old pawnbroker.
4: Oh. I'm glad my theories give you a chance to be wicked.
1: If your theory is right, it would make it a lot simpler for us policemen. Your extraordinary men had some distinguishing mark.
4: Hmm?
1: Say a medal or a ribbon or a resemblance to Napoleon.
4: What do you mean?
1: Like yourself, for instance. But to get back to our murderer in this case, he was ordinary enough, all right. Nothing but a stupid coward.
4: What do you mean?
1: If he hadn't been in a panic, he'd have found the old woman's money. 1,500 rubles tucked away in the mattress. Steady took a lot of junk that's no use to him, and he can't unload it. I've got my men watching every outlet.
4: Mm-hmm. Yes, Inspector, you've promised to show me your blundering police methods, and you certainly have. You're holding a man who is probably entirely innocent just to keep your records clear, huh?
1: Well, the painter will do until the real murderer comes in, and he will come in. He'll give himself up through fear. Fear of the law or of God.
4: Oh, yes?
1: In the meantime, I'll just wait.

0: I admit I was furious, stupid, coward indeed. But then I realized that I wasn't a coward at all. On the contrary, in facing the inspector so calmly, I'd learned not to be afraid. Still, I needed money, and now I didn't dare to sell any of the old woman's stuff. I determined to try my newfound courage on a publisher of my book.
1: Sit down, Mr. Raskolnikov. I'm glad to see you. We had very nice response on your book.
0: Oh, that's good. I've almost finished another one.
1: Oh, is that so? Oh, you might let us see it when it's done.
0: Well, you see, as a matter of fact, another publisher, he has offered me an advance of 750 rubles on it.
1: He has?
0: Yes.
1: By the pirate, you're my discovery.
0: Well...
1: Look, I'll give you 1,000 rubles advance. Hmm? How's that?
0: Oh, that's fine. That's wonderful. Yes, it's wonderful. I took the money. I paid my landlady in full. I bought myself a whole new outfit of clothes. Oh, I was riding on top of the world. But then a disturbing thought occurred to me. Of course, the inspector hadn't suspected me for a moment, but undoubtedly he would find my name in the old pawnbroker's books. He might think it curious. I hadn't mentioned it myself. I decided to go and see him again, voluntarily, yes, out of my own free will. That's what an innocent man would do, or would he? Anyway, I'm going.

0: The inspector will see you in just a moment.
1: Thank you. I'm in no hurry.
2: Oh, Mr. Raskolnikov.
1: Sonia, what are you doing here?
2: The inspector sent for me. He returned my Bible. He asked me a few questions.
1: Questions? What kind of questions?
2: About the day I went to the pawnbroker.
1: Did he want to know anything about me?
2: Yes.
1: What did you tell him?
2: About the money you gave me.
1: Oh.
2: And then he wanted to know.
1: Why? What did he want to know?
2: Before I knew what had happened, he made me tell him what you said.
1: Oh.
2: That she deserved to die.
1: Well, she did, she...
0: The inspector will see you now, Mr. Raskolnikov.
1: Sonia, I must see you later. Where do you live?
2: Catherine Street. First house from the bridge, second floor.
1: I'll be over as soon as I can. Wait for me.
0: This way, sir.
1: Thank you.
3: Ah, Mr. Raskolnikov. I'm delighted to see you again.
1: I've come to claim my watch.
3: Yeah. Your watch?
1: Come on, let's not beat around the bush. I hated to part with it, but I need the money, so I took it to the old woman and
3: what
1: I...
3: old woman?
1: Oh, you know, the pawnbroker, the one we were talking about.
3: Oh, did you have dealings with her?
1: Did I? You know I had. You know I was there. I mean, isn't my name in her book?
3: Oh, wait a minute. Why, so it is. Funny, I didn't notice it.
1: What are you trying to do, upset me?
3: Upset me? No, not at all. And I'm sorry, but there's no watch listed among her effects. I'm afraid it's still in the murderer's possession.
1: Well, thank you very much. I must be going out.
3: Oh, by the way, that's a new suit, isn't it?
1: Hmm? Yes, it is. What of it? Why shouldn't I be wearing a new suit, huh?
3: Things have taken a turn for the better, eh?
1: Yes, things have taken a turn for the better. I sold another book.
3: Congratulations. I hope you'll have some theories in this one that'll help me solve this murder. We're still holding that poor wretch of a painter.
1: Oh, here. Your real murderer hasn't come in, huh?
3: No, not yet. But I haven't given up hope.
1: Oh, you're very optimistic. That's good. Suspect anyone in particular?
3: Oh, I suspect anyone and everyone.
1: That's good.
3: I'll admit now that for a time I even connected you with the murder.
1: Me?
3: Yes. You know how a policeman's mind functions.
1: No, I don't.
3: I began piecing things in a pattern. Your desperate poverty, the fact you almost fainted when I mentioned the murder the first time.
1: Oh.
3: Your talk of Superman being above the law.
1: Oh, now I can see.
3: You're going around town flashing all that money,
1: yes,
3: which
1: yes.
3: I didn't know until just now came from your publisher.
1: You had me followed, huh?
3: Well, a matter of routine.
1: Yeah. Well, let me tell you something. If I were the guilty man, I'd be too smart to try to sell that junk. I'd have gone into the country and buried it under stone. You hear me? Yes, under a big, heavy stone.
3: So?
1: Come on, accuse me of murder if you like, but don't insult me by believing that I'd overlook 1,500 rubles in a mattress. Try your clumsy methods on halfwits, like that poor fool you're going to sacrifice, just to keep your records clear.
3: But I'm not accusing you. I don't accuse a man I think is guilty if I have no proof. I just sit and wait.
1: Yeah, you sit and wait. Stop playing this cat and mouse game with me. If you think you have a chance against me, come on, arrest me or bring me to a trial. I'll show you how.
4: Yes, I did.
3: Inspector,
4: I did.
3: This man just confessed.
4: Yes, I confess. I'm guilty. I'm the murderer. Punish me.
3: You're lying, you fool. You didn't kill her.
4: I hit her over the head with a poker. I hate her.
3: You idiot. You didn't even know about her until we arrested you. You didn't know anything about it until we beat it into you. Take him away, officer. He wants to go to Siberia that badly.
4: I'm guilty, I tell you. I'm guilty.
3: Get him out of here.
1: Oh, what a triumph for your methods, Inspector. First you tried to make him confess, and now you tried to make him believe he's innocent. Doesn't your conscience ever bother you?
3: No. Let the real murderer suffer from his conscience. It'll trouble him. He's no Napoleon. No, it's not hard enough. He'll come in, and I'll be waiting for him. I'll be waiting.
1: Good luck.

0: Jesse?
1: What do you mean?
0: Oh, where have you been?
1: Oh, I'm walking the streets. I don't know how long. I know it's late. I had to talk to you, Sonia. I may never see you again.
0: You're going away?
1: Yes.
0: Where are you going?
1: I don't know.
0: And why?
1: Because I'm free now. Yes, I'm free. Free to go where I please and do what I please.
0: Free? From what?
1: Police. They suspected me of the murder. Oh, it's all over now. Sonia, come away with me.
0: Did they find the guilty man?
1: They had him all along. He confessed this morning.
0: Who was it?
1: Oh, a painter who worked in a house. Why all these questions? Leave me alone. I've been questioned enough. Please put that Bible away. I don't want to be reminded of that old hag.
0: And Jesus said, take away the stone.
1: What stone? What stone are you talking about? How do you know I hid it under a stone?
0: It's the stone under which Lazarus was buried. Then they took away the stone from the place where the dead man was. And Jesus lifted up his eyes and said, Father, thou hast heard me. And when he had thus spoken, he cried in a loud voice, Lazarus, come forth. And he that was dead came forth.
1: Sonia. Sonia!
0: You should kneel to me.
1: Have mercy on me, Sonia. I killed that old woman. I killed her.
0: Why did you do it?
1: I was mad. What shall I do now?
0: I don't know what to tell you. Because you have no faith.
1: What if I did have faith?
0: Then I would tell you to confess.
1: Huh?
0: Atone for what you've done.
1: Confess to the police?
0: How else can you save the one who's being punished in your place?
1: Confess and go to Siberia and rot in prison, Sonia? How can you ask me to do that?
0: Because I love you.
1: Sonia, I know it. I know it now. I have faith. You have given it to me. You have made me

0: as I really was, and just a coward who thought himself brave. All right, Sonia, I'll go and do as you say.
1: Oh, my darling. I'll wait for you. I'll always wait for you. Forever.

0: Come in.
1: Good evening, Inspector.
2: Good evening, Raskolnikov. I've been expecting you. 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
3: Yes, ladies and gentlemen, in a way, this is my final word because tonight our summer series of classic mysteries comes to a close. I feel deeply grateful for your response to our efforts. 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And I certainly feel compelled to express my deep appreciation for all those men who have worked with me, especially our director, Mr. Cal Kuhn. Next Thursday night, Camel's Bob Hawke Show, one of America's favorite quiz shows, will be heard over these same NBC stations. They tell me Mr. Hawke doesn't murder anybody. Oh, he just quizzes them. Well, to each his own. Good night.
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0: 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Music for Mystery in the Air was composed and conducted by Paul Barron. The artists supporting Mr. Lorre tonight were Henry Morgan, Peggy Weber, Joe Kearns, Ben Wright, Louis Van Ruten, Gloria Ann Simpson, and Herbert Butterfield. This is Michael Roy in Hollywood wishing you all a pleasant good night for Camel.
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2: Well, this is great. I come to the park to get a hot idea, but the day turns out hot, and my idea turns out cold. Idea. Well, I thought I...

0: find something different in a public park. And I did. A small boy mashing his ice cream cone against my brand new trousers. And all to meet a deadline. Deadline. Story idea. Why didn't I do what I should have done in the first place?
1: Copy, boy.
2: Hi, Mr. Holliday.
0: Hiya.
1: Hey, Smith, where's the lead on that fire?
3: Hiya, Mr. Holliday.
0: What do you say, Bill?
1: Jones, where's that interview?
2: Hiya, Dan.
0: How are you, Joe?
1: Where's the makeup on page 4?
2: Hiya, Holliday.
0: What's a good word, boy?
4: Hiya, Mr. Holliday.
0: Hiya, Susie. Anything in box 13?
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0: Now for Box 13, starring Alan Ladd as Dan Holliday.
1: Go to the park and get a story idea about romance. Sure, why not? What do I come back with? Gravel in my socks, sand in my shoes, and a June bug in my hat band. Holliday, why didn't you pick a different profession, like driving a coal truck?
2: Mr. Holliday.
1: What's that, Susie?
2: I said, there's a message in Box 13 for you.
1: Oh, thank you, Susie. Thanks so much.
2: Don't mention it. Say, you got a faraway look in your eyes today.
1: Yes, but only as far as the dry cleaners.
2: Dry cleaners?
1: Have you ever had a small boy wipe his ice cream cone off on your trousers?
2: Oh, girls don't call them trousers. In our set, it's slacks.
1: So it is, Susie. So it is. Well, see you later.
2: Okay, if you say so. But I still don't like that look in your eyes. You look like you might get into trouble.
1: You know what I think after spending the day in the park?
2: What?
1: Trouble will be a welcome relief. Why did I ever have to decide to be a fiction writer? I could have stayed a newspaper reporter. I could have kept on writing those snappy obituary notices and worn a hat that turned up in front and shoes that did the same thing. Well, better see what's in this envelope. If you want real adventure, be at the corner of 7th and Main at 10 p.m. tonight. A black limousine will pick you up at that time. Do not try to engage the chauffeur in conversation. What's this? No signature. Oh, ho. No signature. Black limousines. Chauffeurs who won't talk. Meetings on street corners at 10 o'clock at night. Well, this should be interesting. Oh, there it is. A black limousine. Look at that chauffeur.
3: This way, Mr. Holliday.
1: Thanks. What a character this driver is. He looks like he spent his nights on a nice cold slab down at the morgue. Wonder if I can get him to talk. Driver. I said driver. Chauffeur. Oh, you. Pardon me.
3: Through there, Mr. Holliday.
1: So you do talk. I was beginning to wonder about that.
4: This way, Mr. Holliday.
1: Who's that?
4: It's only me, Mr. Holliday.
1: That black suit, it makes you almost invisible, you know.
4: Yes, I know. Follow me. You're curious about the way you were brought here. Did it frighten you?
1: Maybe. Maybe not.
4: This room, please. My office.
1: Well, this is very cozy.
4: Well, I'm glad you find it so. To eliminate a lot of questions, I'd like to say this. I know all about you.
1: All?
4: You're a successful writer. Apparently you fear nothing, and I would presume that some of your adventures spring from that ad you run every week in the Star Times.
1: Did you find it interesting?
4: Adventure wanted. We'll go any place, do anything. Do you catch many people with that ad?
1: I caught you. Or is that vice versa?
4: I had you investigated, Holliday. I know where you live, what you do. The newspapers have told me of your experiences.
1: What are you leading up to?
4: You'll notice I had you brought here by a devious route. I wanted to be sure no one knew you were here.
1: Go on.
4: How much do you know about insurance, Holliday?
1: A great many people buy it. A great many don't.
4: And of those who do buy, a great many intend to defraud, to steal from their insurance company.
1: Now look, this is a racket. I'm not interested.
4: My name is Abner Blake. I'm the chief investigator for Northern Insurance.
1: Oh.
4: Do you remember the disappearance of Dr. Max Alexander?
1: I read something about it. Why?
4: He carried a very large policy with us. He's been gone almost 7 years. When his 7 years are up, the law will permit his widow to collect. And Holliday.
1: Yes?
4: I don't think Alexander is dead.
1: This man has the coldest, frostiest eyes of any professional man trailer I've ever seen. And he's loaded with energy. Energy which I'll bet has helped him track down the people who tried to cheat his insurance company. Boy, I'm glad I'm on his side.
4: If you'll think back, Dr. Alexander performed a very delicate brain surgery on a prominent man. The operation was not successful.
1: I remember that he was criticized in some circles for taking a chance.
4: Immediately after the patient died, Alexander walked out of the operating room, the hospital, and so far as we've been able to prove, right out of this world. But I still feel that he's alive, somewhere.
1: And you believe it's an insurance fraud?
4: I'm sure it is. And I have a reputation, Holiday. No one has ever attempted to defraud Northern Insurance and has been successful.
1: You suspect Mrs. Alexander?
4: Hardly. She's barely left her house in all these years. She receives no mail except from her daughter.
1: Her daughter?
4: She lives in New Mexico.
1: What about your regular men?
4: They've looked everywhere. They've come up with absolutely nothing.
1: Police?
4: Same thing.
1: And you're afraid you'll have to pay off?
4: No. Not if I have a smart man, a resourceful one, a man who can be as relentless as I am. And I think that man is you.
1: If Shakespeare were alive, he would cast Abner Blake in the role of Macbeth and throw him an extra part as one of the witches. But that's no affair of yours, Mr. Holliday. You've got to find a man who's been gone for almost 7 years. And if you were the hero of this story, you'd go to the files of a newspaper and look into the past.
5: Well, if it isn't Dan Holliday, what are you doing down in the morgue at the Star Times?
1: What would anybody be doing down in the morgue, Mac?
5: Well, some of them just lay there. You know me, Dad. I just got to have my little joke once in a while. Now, what was it you're looking for?
1: The clips on a citizen named Dr. Max Alexander. What have you got on him?
5: The works, Dan. The whole works.
1: Prominent man dies following delicate operation. Doctor criticized for taking chance. Dr. Alexander walks out of operating room and disappears. Grief-stricken wife employs private investigators when police fail to find Dr. Alexander. Dr. Alexander given up for dead. Not a bad-looking citizen, the doctor. He's been shot from more angles than this Philadelphia at Atlantic City. Kindly eyes, intelligent face, strong chin. Yes, doctor, when I see you, I'll know you. And I hope to see you soon.
2: Yes?
1: Oh, I'm Dan Holliday, Miss Alexander. I'd like to talk to you about your husband.
2: My husband is dead.
1: Well, some people think he isn't.
2: They found something? They think he's alive? Come in. Now then, Mr. Holliday, who are you? And why are you looking for the doctor?
1: A commission from the insurance company. I hoped you might give me some information.
2: It was on all the front pages.
1: That's exactly as it happened.
2: Yes. He was never seen again. Oh, Mr. Holliday, if only you could find some trace of him.
1: I'm going to try.
2: You don't know how terrible it is. Almost 7 years. But still, I've had the feeling that he'll come back someday. You'll look for me, too.
1: Well, of course.
2: I miss him so.
1: What about your daughter?
2: After her father's disappearance, she couldn't stand it here in town. She went to our ranch in New Mexico.
1: Oh?
2: Her father's disappearance broke her heart. I pray you find him.
1: Mrs. Alexander, so do I. Mrs. Alexander is a grief-stricken old lady. One who sincerely wants her husband back. So, where to look first? This is the build-up to the main story, Holiday, and if you're smart, you'll bring in all the characters.
6: Where to, mister?
1: I want a drawing room to Albuquerque, New Mexico. Well, Holiday, you've got a railroad ticket and an hour to make the train. Better get back to your apartment, a quick shower, pack your bag, and get on your way.
6: We've been waiting for you, Mr. Holiday.
1: Well, gentlemen, is this a pleasant intrusion? And I hope you are gentlemen.
6: We were positive you wouldn't mind.
1: Oh, of course not. People break in here regularly.
6: Good. Sit down.
1: If you don't mind, I like the air up here.
6: As you wish. I understand you like to travel, Mr. Holliday.
1: Travel? A wonderful pastime, travel.
6: Ever think of South America?
1: Often. You see, I'm a Carmen Miranda fan.
6: How would you like to go to South America? For me. All expenses paid. For as long as you want to stay.
1: What would I have to do?
6: Just forget a few things.
1: Like New Mexico?
6: Particularly New Mexico.
1: Give me about 2 weeks and I'm your man.
6: You don't seem to understand. You're leaving. Tonight.
1: Well, that's what I mean. But I'm going west.
6: No. South.
1: You and I would make a nice compass together. Now, suppose you point north and walk right out of this apartment. Oh, and don't forget your gorilla.
6: You mean Spencer?
1: If that's his name, I mean Spencer.
6: You'll hurt his feelings talking that way.
1: Well, that makes us even. Just looking at him hurts mine.
6: Is it, South America?
1: In a way. At least I'm showing you the open door policy. Now get out, you and your gorilla.
6: Spencer.
1: I wouldn't recommend that.
6: So?
1: I said get out.
6: Have you ever stopped to consider something, Mr. Holliday?
1: What?
6: You may never get to New Mexico.
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0: And now, back to Box 13, starring Alan Ladd as Dan Holliday.
1: Well, well. Now you've got all the ingredients for a story. Insurance investigator doesn't believe doctor is dead. Wife doesn't believe doctor is dead. Two men try to stop Ryder from making further investigation. All right, Holliday. Write the rest of the plot.
2: Or maybe you'd better hit the sack.
1: This is very pleasant. I've got a comfortable drawing room, and I'll bet it's got 1,000 springs to ease my worries. Uh-oh. The man with the urge to send me to South America. Well, I've got something for him.
3: Let go.
1: Now, fellow, what's the big idea breaking in here?
4: I'm sorry. I must have come into the wrong drawing room.
1: You came into the wrong apartment a couple of hours ago. Now, what do you want?
4: I just want to go to sleep.
1: In my traveling bag?
4: I was looking for my razor. I wanted to shave.
1: You just had a close one. Come on.
4: Where?
1: To find out if you got space in this train. If you haven't, we'll make some for you. Under guard in the baggage car. This is fine. I couldn't prove a thing. My friend had space, and to the conductor, it seemed like a perfectly logical thing to mistake car 19 for car 18. I wonder who this man is and who's in back of him.
5: Next stop, Albuquerque.
1: Albuquerque. Well, that's the end of the line for me. And I hope I don't mean that too literally. Long distance? I want to speak to Catherine Alexander at the Barcross Bar Ranch just outside of Valmont. Yes.
6: Hello?
1: Miss Alexander?
6: Yes?
1: This is Dan Holliday. Wonder if I might come out to the ranch and see you.
6: Oh, you're the man who's looking for Father. Mother wired me about you.
1: Was it complimentary?
6: Mother said she believed if anyone could find Dad, you could. Come right out. I want to talk to you.
1: And I want to talk to you.
7: Cab, mister?
1: Yeah, ever hear of Valmont?
7: Sure did.
1: Know where it is?
7: Sure do.
1: Very far?
7: Sure is.
1: Can you take me there?
7: Sure can. You got enough money to pay for the trip?
1: Sure have.
7: Let's go, then.
1: Sure thing. This is New Mexico, Holliday. Breathe deeply and treat your lungs to a shot of straight ozone. 20 miles to Valmont, and all you've seen on the whole trip is 4 buzzards, 3 in the air, and the one driving. And if he's a cab driver, I'm a flying disc.
7: Car behind.
1: Yeah, so I hear.
7: Wants me to pull over.
1: Don't do it.
7: Know them fellas?
1: One of them is Spencer.
7: Friend of yours?
1: That depends on what you mean by friend.
7: I gotta pull up. Those guys are gonna run me into the ditch.
1: Can you fight?
7: Nope.
1: Then can you recommend a good dentist?
7: What for?
1: Something tells me that when this is over, I'm going to need a new set of teeth.
8: You feel better, young man?
1: Yeah, thanks. What happened after those two fellas jumped me? Who are you?
8: My name is Moran. I'm the caretaker up at the Bar Cross Bar Ranch. I was coming down this way when you were forced off the road.
1: Oh. What happened to the driver?
8: Last I saw of him, he was just a cloud of dust.
1: I remember now. I got out of the car. He drove away.
8: Those two fellows started to beat you up good. When they saw me coming, they ran off, too.
1: Hmm.
8: You had a mighty close call, young man.
1: I had 3 of them. After this, my luck runs out.
8: Somebody after you?
1: And vice versa. Say,
4: How far is the ranch?
8: Half a mile up the road. Better take it easy.
4: Come on, I've got to get to the ranch.
8: Feel you can make it?
4: My friend, I've got to make it. This is not good. Spencer and his girl have followed me all the way out here trying to stop me at every turn. Maybe I'm getting warm. But if that's true, why hasn't someone else found Dr. Alexander?
8: Here's the ranch house, Mr. Holliday. You say Miss Catherine was expecting you?
4: Yes, but hardly in this condition.
6: You're Dan Holliday? Well, what happened? You're all beaten up.
4: So this is Catherine Alexander. What a beautiful girl. And what beautiful eyes.
6: You'd better lie down, Mr. Holliday. You're badly hurt.
4: Oh, no thanks, Miss Alexander. I don't feel that bad. I just look that way.
8: Anything more I could do, Miss Kathy?
6: Oh, no. No, and thank you so much. If you hadn't come along, Mr. Holliday might have been badly injured. Perhaps fatally.
8: Thank you, Miss Kathy.
6: Now then, how about a hot shower? You can get a rub down and change of clothes.
4: Miss Alexander, you read a man's mind.
6: Sometimes that's a pleasure. Depending on the man.
4: You're depending on me?
6: What do you think?
4: Well, this is more like it. Hot shower, brisk rub down, little iodine on a few... Ouch, ouch, that stings. And Catherine was kind enough to loan me some riding clothes. That should indicate a sojourn in the saddle out on the desert, with the stars blinking their approval of my companion. Blinking approval? Holliday, you're an incurable romantic.
6: Isn't this beautiful? That gorgeous sky and the stars.
4: You love it, don't you?
6: I always have. Always will.
4: Have you been here long?
6: The Barcross Bar belonged to my dad. We used to come out during the summer. Now I live here all the time.
4: Alone?
6: Oh, there's always Moran.
4: Moran? He's a strange old fellow.
6: People around here say he's a little touched. But he's been wonderful to me.
4: Oh, say, those men who jumped me down the road. Moran ever see him before?
6: How could he? They were strangers.
4: Oh. Your mother told me you've been searching for your father a long time.
6: Yes. Mother and I have spent a fortune on private detectives, investigators, following up leads, but nothing ever happened.
4: Yes, I know. Oh, tell me, Miss Alexander.
6: Kathy, please.
4: Kathy, have you any idea where I might begin to look? I thought you might give me a starting point.
6: Not unless it would be back in the city. He just walked out one day. No one ever saw him again.
4: Well, I'd better go back there and start from scratch.
6: You don't have to leave right away.
4: I'd enjoy staying a while.
6: Maybe I have been lonesome. Perhaps I've forgotten what companionship can be.
4: Perhaps.
6: You'll stay a while?
4: A while.
6: Good. Say, the time. We'll be much too late for dinner. Come on, I'll race you.
4: You're on.
6: Hurry or I'll beat you. I'm at the corral gate already.
4: Kathy, look out! Kathy! Kathy.
9: Mr. Holliday, what happened?
4: You were racing. The horse stumbled over that lower bar and threw her. Look at that gash in her head.
9: She's unconscious. I hope she isn't seriously hurt.
4: Oh, stand there, man. Get into the house. Call a doctor.
9: Yes, a doctor. A doctor.
4: Hurry, will you?
9: Of course. Get into the medicine cabinet in the house. I need some bandages. She may be suffering from multiple contusions.
4: Multiple contusions?
9: Or even a compound skull fracture. Hurry, will you?
4: Compound skull fracture?
9: Iodine, if you can find it. Hurry, I said. There isn't much time.
4: Okay, Dr. Alexander.
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0: Well, now I'm back in the city again, walking up the street towards that same grim gray house where I first met Abner Blake. Up the steps, Holiday, and write the final chapter.
1: That was a nice job, Holiday.
0: I was nice about it.
1: What do you mean?
0: You didn't see the look in Dr. Alexander's eyes when he recovered his mind. And that lovely, lovely girl being mixed up in a deal like this.
1: If you feel sorry for her, you're making a big mistake.
0: Yes, I know. She was following him the day he walked out into the country. She'd almost caught up with him when a hit-and-run driver knocked him down.
1: That's when she got the idea for the Disappearance Act.
0: Why not? The doctor's face had been so damaged no one would ever recognize him. And he'd lost his memory to top it off.
1: We've got the daughter and the mother in custody.
0: Just think, if she hadn't have fallen off that horse, I might never have been able to prove that Dr. Alexander was alive.
1: I know.
0: Hiding him on his own ranch was the daughter's idea, too.
1: Why not? No one would pay attention to an old man puttering around the place.
0: I've got a story, and I don't like it. Mother and daughter hide amnesia victim to collect insurance.
1: Oh, excuse me. Blake speaking. Yes, he's here. For you, Holiday.
0: Oh, thanks. Hello.
2: Mr. Holiday, this is Susie.
0: Oh, yes, Susie.
2: There's a message for you in box 13. Shall I read it to you?
0: No, Susie, you know you're not supposed to open my mail.
2: But this is already open. It's a postcard.
0: Oh. Is it interesting?
2: I think it is.
0: All right, come on, tell me what it says.
2: It says, rental for box 13, $15.
0: Oh, fine. Goodbye, Susie.
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0: Alan Ladd appears through the courtesy of Paramount Pictures and may currently be seen in Wild Harvest. Box 13 is written and directed by Ted Hediger. Original music was composed and conducted by Rudy Schrager. This is a Mayfair production.
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0: Good evening, friends of the Inner Sanctum. This is your host to welcome you through the squeaking door. Draw up a tombstone and sit down. Don't mind the fact that we've carved your name on it. Well, it's rather lonesome around here tonight, isn't it? Yes, most of the folks who haunt the place are out tonight with their sleds. If it snowed near your house, you may find them ghosting down here.
1: But, Mr. Host, ghosts don't go sledding, do they?
0: Why, of course, Mary. Especially the ghosts of gangsters. They're used to being taken for a sleigh ride.
1: Well, now, why don't you take your sled and join your friends and let me have a word with our Lipton listeners? Folks, have you ever noticed how often we all use the words good, better, and best? 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
0: All right, Mary. Now you go and perch yourself on that teapot over there and get ready to hear about The Dark Chamber. 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Yes, and our star tonight is Kenneth Lynch, who plays the role of Joe. Our story tonight is about death, violent death, and also about something which is even more terrifying, the unknown. You don't believe that anything can be more frightening than death, then you've never experienced the ultimate in fear. But you will within the next few minutes. If you'll put out the lights, pull your chair up close and listen to The Dark Chamber.
2: Police headquarters, Ryan speaking.
3: Hello, police. Listen, you've got to help me. You've got to. I don't know how you can, but... My name is Watson, Joe Watson. I'm a driver for the Acme Sanitary Hand Laundry.
2: Address?
3: Where I am? I don't know. That's part of the trouble.
2: Now, look.
3: Hey, wait, listen, I know it sounds crazy, but it's true. Check the laundry, check the veterans. I'm an ex-GI. They'll tell you I'm straight. Well, I'm in a room someplace. I don't know where it is or how I got here or what I'm here for. I don't even know how long I've been here. It's a big room, but it's funny. No doors, no windows that I can see. It's just a couple of chairs and a table with this phone on it. I'm scared.
2: What do you expect us to do?
3: Find me. Find out what this is all about and get me out of here.
2: Oh,
3: listen, this isn't a gag, can't you tell? You don't know what it's like just sitting here waiting, not knowing where or why or what's going to happen. Can't you trace this call or something?
2: Well, okay. Hang on.
3: Oh, thank heaven. I was afraid. Listen, I hear something. Someone's coming. I better hang up. I'll call you back later, if I can.
4: How do you do?
3: Who are you?
4: My name's Helming. Dr. John Helming. And your name?
3: I don't have to tell you anything.
4: That's very true. Although I didn't think you were aware of it. I think I already know everything about you that I'm interested in knowing.
3: Like what?
4: Name? Joseph Watson, age 26. Occupation, employee of the Acme Laundry. Honorably discharged from the Army 6 months ago. With the Bronze Star and the Purple Heart.
3: What the... So you cased me. Went through my pockets, huh? Well, if you know that much, you know I haven't got any dough.
4: Money? I'm not interested in money.
3: Well, what do you want, then? Where is this place? The last thing I remember is making a delivery on Spruce Street, noticing that the lights were out in the hall and hearing a noise behind me. You or somebody slugged me.
4: That's right.
3: Well, will you stop grinning like that and tell me what this is all about?
4: Of course. I brought you here because I need your help in an experiment. An experiment whose details I've already worked out with mice and rabbits and cats and other animals.
3: What kind of an experiment?
4: An experiment in fear.
3: Fear?
4: Yes. You fought in the war. You were wounded. That means you've probably known fear. And still, you won the Bronze Star, which means you overcame it. Now, the question is, Can you overcome your present fears?
3: What are you talking about?
4: You're afraid. Nothing has happened to you yet, absolutely nothing, and yet you are afraid, aren't you? You're afraid because you're face to face with the unknown. Because you don't know what I want and what I'm planning to do. Which is as it should be. And that's the way we'll leave it. For the moment.
3: Hey, wait a minute. Come back here. Come back, you can't... Hello, police. This is Joe Watson again. Listen, I got a little more dope. I don't know if it'll help, but there was a guy in here just now. Said his name was Helming, John Helming. That's probably a phony. He's about 50, tall, over 6 foot, white hair and gray eyes. No, I still don't know what it's all about or what he's after, but have you been able to trace this number yet? Well, how long will it take? Okay, I'll hang on, but... What? The lights just went out. The room's pitch dark and somebody's coming in again. I better stop. But for Pete's sake, hurry! Who's that? Who just came in?
5: Who are you?
3: A girl.
5: Keep away from me. Keep away, do you hear?
3: Keep away? What's the angle now?
5: Angle? Why did you bring me here?
3: Wait a minute. You mean he put the snatch on you, too?
5: When I was on my way home, chloroform or something. And the next thing I knew... Why are you pretending? You're in on it, too. You must be. It's a trap.
3: It's a trap, all right. But I'm not in on it. I'm in it, along with you. My name is Watson. Joe Watson.
5: I'm Betty Grant. You swear?
3: I swear. What would I lie about it for? I wonder why he put you in here. Put us together.
5: Who is he? What's he gonna do?
3: I don't know. He said something about an experiment. An experiment in fear, but... Hey, listen, we've got to get out of here somehow, some way.
5: He might be listening.
4: Very astute, my dear. Of course I'm listening.
3: What the... Where are you?
4: Right here in the dark. I've been here all the time.
3: Why, you...
5: No, Joe, don't. He must want you to go for him. He's probably got a gun.
4: Right again, my dear. Not that I'll need it. This is stage two of the experiment. A new stimulus to action has been introduced. Man against the unknown has become man and woman against the unknown.
3: Look, let's get down to brass tacks. Be sensible about this.
4: Thank you, Joe. That's why I won't need my gun. This new stimulus has been negated by an increased sense of responsibility. Responsibility towards the girl, and therefore... by increased fear.
3: Blast you, gun or no gun, if I get my hands on you, where are you? Where are you?
4: Outside now, so you can relax. That was the final stimulus in this stage. Injured pride. The discovery that I could read your innermost thoughts and knew exactly what you were going to do. But you mustn't let that bother you. I already know everything you're going to do from now on. Till the end.
3: Listen, you... Helming! Helming! He's gone.
5: Joe.
3: I know. Hold on, baby. Don't let it get you. There must be a way, some way.
5: You suppose he's still listening?
3: It's hard to say. But I'm going to take a chance. There's one thing he didn't figure on. A telephone.
5: Here?
3: Yes. If I can find it again in the dark... It was over on the... Here it is. I put through two calls already to the police. Told them what was happening and asked them to get me out of here. I had to hang up both times before they could trace the call and get this number, but this time...
6: Hello. Hello, operator.
3: What? No, this isn't the operator. You're on a busy wire.
6: It doesn't matter. Thank heaven I got somebody. I've been trying for about 10 minutes now.
3: Hey, look, get off the line, will you? I've got to get through to the police. It's terribly important.
6: But you've got to help me. You've got to. My name's Ben Lazarian. I'm a prisoner someplace. I don't know where.
3: You what?
6: It's true. A strange house somewhere. A doctor who says his name is Helming.
3: What?
6: What are you laughing at?
5: Joe, what is it? What is it?
3: I haven't got headquarters. I've got a guy that... I'm sorry, Ben. It's no use.
6: What do you mean?
3: We're in the same boat you are. A girl named Betty Grant and myself. Helming's got us locked up, too.
6: You, too?
3: Yeah. He said he knew everything we were thinking, everything we were going to do. I did get through to the police before, but I guess he caught wise. We're talking to each other over an inside line. Yeah. We're through.
5: No. Joe, don't say that. Don't even think it. Look, ask him exactly where he is.
3: Just where are you, Ben? Do you know?
6: It's hard to say. I was out cold when he brought me here. It's a kind of a hall, a passageway. Cement floor, ceiling, stone walls. There doesn't seem to be any door or opening or anything like that.
3: That's what I thought here, too. But there must be one, or how would he have gotten you in there? Hey, listen, start looking. See if you can find it.
6: That's true. I never thought of that. If I do find the door and it opens into where you are...
3: That's right. Three of us together. We'll surely be able to figure something out then.
6: Hold on. I'll start pounding on the walls. You see if you hear anything.
3: Go ahead.
5: What's he doing?
3: He's going to knock on the walls to see if he's anywhere near us. And if he is, if he can find a door, we can get together. Hear anything?
5: I'm not sure. Maybe.
3: I'm not sure either. Sounds awful far away, is it? There, listen. That wall right there. Hello. Hello, Ben.
6: Yes?
3: We heard you. You're right next to us. Now, Ben, you listen and Betty will knock back. Go ahead, Betty. That way, Ben, you'll be able to tell just which wall it is.
6: Okay.
5: Right.
6: I hear it. I know where it is. Now to find the door, if there is one. Hold on.
3: He's got it. He's going to see if there's a door.
5: There must be one. There must be.
3: Ben.
5: And...
3: Ben. Ben. Hello.
5: What is it?
3: I don't know. I thought I heard a moan.
5: Joe! Look. There is a door. It's opening. It's open. You.
7: Dr. Helming.
4: Why, yes. Were you expecting someone?
8: Well, now that you mention it, Doctor, there was someone we've been expecting and waiting for since we first heard about that cozy little place of yours. I think he's finally arrived. He's a tall, rather striking gentleman with a skull for a face, and his name is Death.
1: Mr. Host, that Dr. Helming is insane. He gives me the chills.
8: Oh, maybe it's just because it's so cold tonight, Mary. You know, it's getting so nippy these days that some of my friends are having fur collars put on their shrouds.
1: Well, my friends are smarter. They know that the way to warm up in cold weather is with a hot cup of fragrant, delicious Lipton tea. A cup of tea in front of the fireplace just hits the spot these chilly days. But make it Lipton's and your pleasure's complete. You brew up a pot of Lipton's, throw another log on the fire, and summer tiptoes right into the room. Let the wind blow and the snow pile up on the roof. There's all the magic of June in a cup of Lipton's, in its deep amber color, its tantalizing fragrance, and its rich, hearty flavor. And what flavor that is. Never wishy-washy. Always brisk and full and satisfying. Try it, folks. You can let winter do its worst when you've got Lipton's in your cup.
8: That's right, Mary. But I think it's time now for something a little more cold-blooded, such as a cold-blooded murder. We're having a juicy one here tonight, a tale of gore galore, so let's see what's happening in the dark chamber. It's just a moment later now. Standing in the darkness of the strange room, Joe and Betty stare at the tall figure of Dr. Helming, silhouetted against the dim light from outside.
4: I asked you whether you were expecting someone.
5: Then it was just a trick. It was you on the phone all the time.
3: Now, don't you think I'd know his voice? Where is he?
4: Our friend, Mr. Lazare, right outside.
3: What did you do to him? Answer me, what did you do to him?
4: Don't you know?
3: Sure I know, you killed him. Did you kill him?
4: Quite a state you've gotten yourself into. Why? Is it because you finally tried to do something about your predicament and failed? Or is it because you weren't sure whether I would kill or not, and because you still don't know?
5: You're mad. Really mad.
4: You'll be interested to know you have not done, nor will you do, one thing that I did not foresee. Every move you made, every emotion you felt, was charted, outlined, and...
5: What's that?
4: That, I think, is probably the police.
3: The police?
4: Yes. I know that you're very anxious to talk to them, and I'll see that you get a chance to. Soon. Good evening, officer.
7: I'm looking for a guy named Helming. Dr. Helming.
4: I'm Dr. Helming. Come in, won't you?
7: Okay. Thanks. This is kind of a funny business. It's about a phone call we got a while ago. Finally traced here. The guy who said he was a prisoner or something.
4: That must have been Watson.
7: Yeah, that's his name. Joe Watson. Do you know him?
4: Of course. I can't tell you how sorry I am. It was really very careless of me, and I'll see that it doesn't happen again.
7: What do you mean?
4: If you did any investigating, which I'm sure you did, then you know that I, I don't run a sanitarium exactly, but I do take a few patients. Mental cases for treatment.
7: Ah, so that's it. A nut, eh?
4: I wish you wouldn't say that. Watson's case is particularly interesting. A 4F who wasn't able to enlist, and he developed a persecution mania.
7: Thinks that everyone is down on him.
4: Not everyone, exactly. His present fantasy is that he's an ex-GI and that I'm keeping him prisoner.
7: Sure sounds plenty tough. Well, I guess I'll run along. I'm sorry I bothered you.
4: Don't you want to see them first, officer? Talk to them?
7: Ah, there's no need of that, doctor. We get calls from cranks every day. We always investigate a cause.
4: But I insist. After all, you only have my word for it. There's just one thing I'd like to caution you about.
7: Sure, I know. I'll play along. Humor them.
4: Splendid. Right in here.
7: It's quite a room.
5: Joe, look.
3: It's a cop, and that means... Then you did get my message.
7: Sure, Joe. Took a little time to trace the call, but everything's okay.
3: Oh, thank heaven. It was such a screwy story, I was afraid that... Hey, wait a minute. Then why is he standing there like that? Why haven't you got the bracelets on him?
7: After telling me? No need for any rough stuff. He said he'd come along quietly.
3: What?
5: You're lying. I don't know why, but there's something wrong here. Something... I know. You think we made the whole thing up. But we're crazy.
7: No.
3: It's true. He told you we were, and you believed him.
7: Of course not. Look, I...
3: Stop it, will you? Stop saying that. Well, if I could only prove it somehow, show you. I know. Lazzari.
5: Joe.
3: Murder. That'll open your eyes. Somewhere in that wall is a door. Make him open it. Show you what's behind it.
7: I think maybe I'd better be going, Doc.
4: But there is a door there, officer. Just a second. I'll open it for you. Here we are.
5: Joe. Body. It's gone.
7: These doctors are always hiding the bodies. But turns up again later. Give us another ring, huh? Maybe I shouldn't have said that. Hey, can I go up this way, Doc?
4: Down to the end of the corridor, then to your right.
7: I'm sorry I gave you all this trouble.
4: It'll be all right. Thank you for being so understanding.
7: Quite all right.
4: Goodbye.
7: Goodbye, Doc.
4: Well, children?
5: Don't look that way, Joe. Don't. I know what you're thinking, and it's not true. We're not crazy. There was a body there.
4: Of course.
3: You hid it when you went out to let the cop in. And the telephone. You left that here purposely. Wanted me to use it. Get the police here.
4: Obviously. I told you that this was to be an experiment in fear. What I didn't tell you was that, in a sense, I was one of the subjects, too. It was important for me to learn how I would function under pressure. And speaking objectively, I think I did rather well. Don't you?
5: Why are you doing all this? What are you after?
4: There's no reason why I shouldn't tell you. If anyone truly understands the nature of fear, is able accurately to forecast the actions and reactions of an individual, then he can use fear as a weapon. Society will react as the individual reacts. You see, society doesn't want to believe that anything can menace it. Doesn't want to take action to protect itself, any more than the individual does. This was something that Hitler and Mussolini understood intuitively. I understand it scientifically. They failed.
0: But I shall succeed.
9: You mean that you...
0: I'm afraid that's all I have time for. As far as you two are concerned, the experiment is finished. Completely finished. I have a few arrangements to take care of, and then, well, make the best of these last few minutes, for they will be your last.
5: Joe, do you hear anything? Is he coming back?
10: Not yet.
5: He's going to kill us, isn't he? Just the way he killed Lazzari.
10: He's going to try to.
5: Why are you sitting there like that, looking at me?
10: I guess because it's the first chance I've had to look at you.
5: How do you mean?
10: When they first put you in here, it was all dark. So many things happened after that. It's funny.
5: What is?
10: The things that you can tell about a person even in the dark. I kind of thought you were little, and I knew you were awful nice and had a lot of nerve, but I didn't think you'd be so pretty.
5: I'm not so pretty, Joe. I'm not very brave either. I'm scared. I'm awful scared. I don't want to die.
10: Don't worry about it, baby. Don't think about it.
5: Just sitting here like this, waiting. And there's nothing we can do. Every time we did try to do something, it was something he knew about. He was expecting us to do.
10: Please, baby.
5: Joe, something happened to you. You were scared before, too, but... Now,
10: it was not knowing that was scary. Not knowing what was going to happen or why or what you could do about it. But once you do know, once you make up your mind, then you've got to forget about it. Forget about everything.
5: Make up your mind about what?
10: This is going to sound kind of funny, especially now, but... Well, do you have anyone special... A fellow, I mean.
5: Why? Oh, I know.
10: That's good. I mean, well, gee, it's a shame we never met before. If we had, we wouldn't be here now. I mean, we probably would have been out together someplace. And what time do you get through work usually?
5: About 6. The store closes at 5:30. But
10: me too. I could have picked you up at about 6.
5: Joe. I hear something. He's coming.
10: Yeah. Okay, get up. Over in the corner of the room so that he'll see you as soon as he opens the door.
5: What about you?
10: I'll be waiting over here, behind the door.
5: Joe, you're not going to...
10: Yeah, I know I haven't got much of a chance, but... Well, wish me luck. It'll be quick anyway.
5: Oh, no. Joe, please.
0: All right, my young friend. Time. All my arrangements have been completed, and I'm... Where's Watson?
3: Right here.
5: Joe, Scotty, Joe!
3: It's okay, baby. Didn't get me. I had the barrel of the gun. And... Good Lord. Got him. In the chest.
0: But you couldn't have done that. You couldn't have.
3: Outside, Betty. See if you can find another phone. Call the police again. And this time, tell them to bring an ambulance.
0: But you couldn't have done it. It was all plotted, graphed, and worked out in detail. I knew just what you were going to do, how you would react. By this time, you were to be in a state of complete frustration, resigned, ready to die. Why did you do it? Why?
3: I don't know. Now, just take it
0: but
3: easy.
0: I've got to know. You've got to tell me. Was it because of the girl?

0: Desperation? Because you knew you were going to die anyway?
1: I tell you, I don't know. I just know that, well, a guy will take just so much pushing around.

0: Pushing around, eh? Well, it sounds to me as if one of our characters is going to get a lot of pushing around at the end of a pitchfork and in a very warm climate. Yes, good old Helming's finished. He's got to be if we're to have at least two corpses, the inner sanctum minimum. Oh, you think that's a little arbitrary? Not at all. We've got to have at least two corpses to play our theme song, When a Body Meets a Body.
1: Theme song? I didn't know we had one.
0: Oh, Mary, we've got lots of them. Didn't you ever hear our skeleton song, I Ain't Got No Body?
1: Mr. Host, let's be serious for a moment, because I want to talk about one of the most serious things in life, our health. For instance, the war may eventually lead to an increase in tuberculosis. And that's why the makers of Lipton tea and Lipton soup have asked me to remind you of the annual sale of Christmas seals. Funds raised by this sale support tuberculosis control programs, x-rays, health education, and medical research. Remember, over 500,000 people in the United States and Canada suffer from this disease. So buy as many Christmas seals as you can. No one is safe from tuberculosis until everyone is safe. And Christmas seals can save lives.
0: And now, friends, here's a word of wholesome advice. If you've had any murderous thoughts lately, give them up. It just doesn't pay. Well, I know a lady who killed off her husband, and you know, it just ruined her marriage. Yes, he grew very cold to her. Oh, by the way, this month's Inner Sanctum mystery novel is The Fearful Passage by H.C. Branson. 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Next week's story is about a vampire. He's a very stingy fellow. That's when you go out with him, the drinks are always on you. Naturally, we're going to try to make you feel at home here, so I've just ordered a good supply of bats with green eyes, a coffin for him to sleep in, and a wooden stake to drive through his heart. I wouldn't stake my life on it, friends, but he may visit you before next Tuesday. Until then, good night. 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

vault, wherein is kept the great sealed book, in which is recorded all the secrets and mysteries of mankind through the ages. Here are tales of every kind, tales of murder, of madness, of dark deeds, strange and terrible beyond all belief. Keeper of the book, I would know what tale we tell this time. Open the great book and let us read. Slowly, the great book opens. One by one, the keeper of the book turns the pages and stops. Ah, the strange story of two scoundrels who would stop at nothing for money. A tale called The Ghost Maker.

0: Here is the tale, The Ghost Makers, as it is written in the pages of the sealed book. It is an autumn afternoon in the ancient New England village of Wilton. In an old stone house a mile from the town, Agatha Wainwright is serving tea to her nephew Ned, and a little man Ned has introduced as Professor Piedmont, a friend who has come to spend a few weeks with them while he works on a book to be called Old Graveyards of New England.
1: So this is your graveyard, friend Ned. He looks like a man who'd be happy staring at tombstones.
2: They make a fascinating study, Miss Wainwright.
1: Well, I'll take your word for it, Professor Piedmont. For myself, I'd rather read about them in a book.
3: The professor not only writes books, Auntie, but he's also an expert on psychic phenomena.
1: Psychic phenomena, eh? Oh, you mean ghosts. Foolish fiddle-faddle, dreamed up by silly people without the brains to know better.
2: Ah, but Miss Wainwright, I assure you, you are wrong.
1: Oh, nonsense. When a person's dead, he's dead. And I see anything I'm willing to call a ghost, I'll know I'm crazy and I'll admit it.
3: Why, Auntie, this very house is supposed to be haunted. You know that.
1: Oh, rubbish. This is a perfectly normal house. I've lived here a month and I haven't heard so much as a board squeak.
2: Ah, but Miss Wainwright, that may be only because you're new to the house and not yet sensitized. It takes time to become aware of occult influences.
1: Oh, stuff and nonsense. Who started all this talk about ghosts, anyway? Here, now let's have some tea, and no more talk about ghosts.

0: Well, Ned, now that we're alone, suppose you tell me a little more than you put in your letter. I'm still not sure why you sent for me.
1: All right, Professor. This is the gist of it. 3 months ago, Aunt Agatha's brother died, leaving her an estate of $400,000. Mm. And I'm Auntie's only living relative.
0: I see. Yes, light begins to dawn.
1: No, wait. My uncle arranged his will so that Aunt Agatha gets only the interest, about $20,000 a year, and this house to live in. On her death, the entire estate goes to charity. I'm cut off without a penny.
0: I see your uncle didn't like you, Ned. A shrewd man. Very shrewd.
1: Yes, he was making sure I couldn't get my hands on any of it. But that's where you come in.
0: Hmm?
1: If Aunt Agatha were to become, shall we say, ill, mentally ill...
0: So that she was incompetent to administer the estate, you mean?
1: Exactly. If Aunt Agatha were to lose her mind through shock or fright, who but me, her only relative, would be the logical one to administer the estate for her?
0: You would, then. Then you'd have the whole income for as long as she lived.
1: Yes, and part of the principal, too. I know ways to manage it. But I've got to get my hands on some of it before the end of the year, or I'm sunk. I owe a little money, about $25,000. If I don't get it quickly, well, the people I owe it to are rather short-tempered.
0: I understand. Yes, Ned, I remember when I knew you in Chicago. You liked to gamble, didn't you? But that's your affair. Personally, I prefer to stick to my own profession, creating ghosts.
1: Yes, I've heard of some of your jobs, Professor, and some of the ghosts you've created to order.
0: Yes, I pride myself on having a unique occupation, Ned. I believe I'm the only ghost maker there is. And the ghosts I've created have been effective, too.
1: So I understand. Now, what I want you to do is this. I want Auntie frightened to the point
0: yes,
1: where...
0: Yes, yes, I understand. Well, Ned, it's going to be difficult. She's a tough-minded woman. Hard to scare. Hard to drive insane.
1: That's got to be done. Got to get my hands on the estate. If you succeed, Professor, there's $5,000 in it for you.
0: Hmm? All right, Ned. I'll try. It won't be easy. But she may crack suddenly when the time comes. That type does, you know.
1: Good. Settle then. You brought everything you're apt to need?
0: All my apparatus and gadgets are in my trunk. They'll be here tomorrow. I'm not altogether sure I like this job, Ned.
1: I hope you're not going to turn moral on me, Professor.
0: No. There's something about this place that disturbs me, though. You know, I am psychic at times. I'm not altogether a faker.
1: Next, you'll be scaring yourself with your own stories.
0: As we were driving past that old cemetery this afternoon, I suddenly felt a premonition and a chill. The kind of chill you're supposed to feel when you go near the place you'll someday be buried.
1: Oh, it was just the wind. We'll have to get you some red flannels. Here. Here's something that'll give you your courage back. Drink it down.
0: Ah. Yeah, that does me good. Of all the different kinds of spirits, I prefer those in bottles.
1: I thought you'd like it. Now let's go downstairs again. We won't talk about ghosts anymore tonight. But tomorrow night, who knows what may come knocking at Aunt Agatha's door.

0: And now to continue the story, as it is written in the sealed book. The following evening, Ned and the professor joined Aunt Agatha by the fireplace, where she sat knitting. Outside, a cold winter wind blew.
1: Oh, listen to that wind. We may be in for a storm.
2: We're in for an early winter, that's what. The first snow will fall any day now.
3: Yeah, it's good to have a fireplace to sit by when the wind blows like that.
4: Here's the cider and donuts, ma'am.
2: Very well, Emmy. Bring it right in.
1: Ah, cider and donuts. Just what we need on a night like this.
4: Will you have a glass, Mr. Ned?
1: Oh, yes, thank you, Emmy.
4: Will you have some cider, Professor Piedmont?
1: Professor, Emmy's trying to give you some cider.
3: Excuse me. I was listening. Thought I heard someone knocking on the front door.
2: Someone knocking?
1: Well, there is someone there.
2: Well, they can't be very anxious to get in, if that's all the noise they can make.
4: Shall I go see who it is, Miss Agatha?
2: Yes, girl, go see, though I can't imagine who'd be calling at this hour of the night.
1: Sounded like someone who didn't expect to get in anyway. A timid child, or maybe a ghost.
4: Yes? Yes, who is it? Miss Agatha!
2: Well?
4: There wasn't anyone there.
2: No one there? Of course there was. Someone knocked, didn't they?
4: But I opened the door and there wasn't anyone there.
2: Then who was knocking? Answer me that.
4: I don't know. But it wasn't anyone... anyone you can see.
2: Emmy, I'll stand for no foolishness now.
4: No, ma'am. But just the same, there's nobody at the door.
2: Someone's playing tricks on us and I'm going to see who it is.
1: I'll come with you.
4: You won't find anybody there.
2: Well, we'll see. Well, what is it? What do you...
1: There isn't anyone here.
2: No, but there was. They slipped away into the bushes. That's what they did.
1: Yes, of course. Some small boys playing tricks, I suppose.
2: If I catch them, I'll tan their hides.
3: Who was it, Miss Wainwright?
1: Just some boys playing tricks, Professor. That's all it could have been. Come on, Professor. Drink your cider.
3: What? Oh, yes, of course.
2: Professor, you look like a man who was listening to something then. What was it?
3: Oh, no, I assure you.
2: I'm too old not to know when a man is lying, Professor Piedmont. What were you listening to?
3: To tell the truth, I thought I heard voices.
2: What kind of voices?
3: Far away voices, crying something I couldn't make out. I bet it was just the flames in the fireplace. I'm sure it was.
1: Of course, that's all it was. Well, what do you say we all turn in? This New England air makes me sleepy.
2: Knocks at the door when there's nobody there. Voices. Yes, it's high time we were all in bed instead of sitting around here imagining such nonsensical things.
0: Highly pleased with their first effort in creating ghosts that didn't exist, Ned and Professor Piedmont went to bed. But before they retired, they held a brief, low-voiced conference in Ned's room.
1: Well, Professor, that door-knocking act was all right. You did it very nicely.
3: Yes, Ned. An ordinary length of black thread run through a crack in the window sash and attached to the door-knocker can create a very satisfactory ghost indeed.
1: Now tell me, what comes next on the program?
3: Well, we can't work too fast. Tomorrow, the hired girl, Emmy, will spread the story of tonight's happenings. The whole town will start talking about it.
1: Good. And then?
3: And tomorrow night, nothing happens. Your Aunt Emmy is reassured. But tomorrow, I'll be busy. I noticed today there's an old hollowed tree in the woods about 100 feet from the house.
1: What about it?
3: I'll run wires to it, hiding them under the leaves, and install a small loudspeaker in it. I'll conceal the microphone and batteries behind the drapes in the living room.
1: I see. So 2 nights from now, we'll hear ghostly voices.
3: Exactly. They'll accompany the ghostly knocks on the door. But that won't be all. There'll be other surprises on the program.
1: Professor, remind me to tell you sometime that you're about as unpleasant an old rascal as I've ever met.
0: The next evening, Agatha Wainwright listened nervously for a repetition of the ghostly knocks. But nothing happened, and she regained her composure. The evening following that, however, as she and Ned and the professor sat in the living room around the fire...
1: Nine o'clock. evening may just be starting in New York, but here in Wilton, it's bedtime. Seems to be someone at the door.
2: So there is.
1: Shall I go?
2: No, Emmy can answer the door. She does little enough to earn her money. Emmy? Emmy?
4: Yes, Miss Agatha?
2: There's someone at the door. See who it is, please.
4: Must I, Miss Agatha?
2: Must you, indeed. Answer the door, Emmy.
4: I'd rather not, ma'am.
2: Emmy, see who is at the door.
4: Yes, Miss Agatha. I'm going. Who is it? There's no one there. There's no one there again.
2: Emmy, get control of yourself.
4: But I tell you, there's no one there.
2: Then it's someone playing tricks. That's all you hear, Emmy.
4: Yes. Yes, Miss Agatha, I hear. But I don't believe it.
2: Go to your room.
4: Yes, ma'am. I'm sorry, Miss Agatha. But there wasn't anyone there.
2: I hope I'm not going to have to discharge that girl.
1: Shall I go this time, Auntie?
2: No, Ned. The rascals play their tricks, whoever they are. They'll soon stop when they see we pay no attention.
3: I wonder if I could see them from the window.
1: Maybe we could trap them if we were to go quietly out the back door and slip around to the front.
2: What was that? Someone calling.
1: Really? I don't hear anyone.
3: It's someone calling to us to let him in.
1: Strange. I can't hear it.
2: Oh, you must have heard it, Ned. It was perfectly plain.
3: There are some voices certain people can hear and others can't. If there's someone calling, we better take a look.
1: Come on, Addie. We'll see what goes on. Who's there? Show yourself, whoever you are.
2: The yard's perfectly empty.
1: No. There isn't a soul in sight.
3: Both the knocking and the voices seem to have stopped.
1: Perhaps we ought to search the yard and... And Agatha, look.
2: Huh?
1: Down at the edge of the trees.
2: Lights. Three balls of light moving around just above the ground.
3: Really? Three spheres of light? Dear me, luminous spheres are common manifestations of spiritual presences.
2: Oh, nonsense. They're just two will-o'-the-wisps, that's all.
1: Whatever they are, we're going to see. Come on, Professor. If it's a trick, we'll soon know.
3: Yes, Ned. Wait for me. Don't scare them away. I want to see what they look like.
2: Ned! Ned, they're rising. They're floating away, but the trees...
1: And Agatha. Annie, are you all right? Shall I get a doctor for you?
2: What do I want with a doctor? I'm all right. I'm an old fool carrying on like that. Just because of some will-o'-the-wisps or whatever it was. I shan't do it again, I promise you.
3: You need not be ashamed, Miss Wainwright. Unless I'm much mistaken, we've witnessed a psychic visitation of a kind unsurpassed in my experience.
2: Oh, stuff and nonsense, Professor. You may believe in spirits, but I don't. I never have believed in ghosts, and I'm not going to start now. It was just that it was, well, unexpected.

0: In the days that followed, Ned Wainwright and Professor Piedmont found it impossible to shake Agatha Wainwright's iron nerves. Emmy, the hired girl, resigned in terror, but Agatha remained seemingly unmoved. Resolutely, she ignored the ghostly knocks, voices, and footsteps that Professor Piedmont's ingenuity devised. The whole town buzzed with tales of her haunted house, but she refused to pay any attention to them. After a month had gone by, Ned was ready to admit defeat.
1: Well, Professor, you're a washout. And Agatha hasn't turned a hair at your ghost.
2: No, Ned, I told you it might take a long time. She's a very strong-minded woman. Believe me, anyone else would have cracked by now.
1: Well, she hasn't, and she's not going to.
2: I still say it may happen all at once. She's nervous and distraught. She doesn't sleep well. Every evening she sits listening for ghostly voices, though she won't admit it. But she's made up her mind not to believe in ghosts, and I'm afraid she never will.
1: Well, what do you suggest? It's the middle of December. I've got to get my hands on her money by the end of the year, and I'm sunk.
2: We must play our last card. You.
1: Me? What do you mean?
2: She's fond of you. You're her only relative.
1: What are you getting at?
2: How would she feel if you, her only relative, were to die and come back here as a ghost?
1: I don't follow you.
2: Well, my plan is simple. We'll say goodbye to your aunt and drive off as if we were going away. Then, secretly in the night, we'll return to the house.
1: Yes? And then what?
2: We'll see to it that she receives a phone call from a friend of mine in Boston. He'll announce to your aunt that you and I have been in an automobile accident, and that we've been killed.
1: Oh, I see. Yes, I begin to understand.
2: Immediately after the phone call, we'll knock. She'll come to the door and see us standing there.
1: And having just heard that we're both dead...
2: Exactly. And if that doesn't work, Ned, we are defeated. But it'll be a strong mind indeed that can withstand such a shock. A strong mind indeed.

0: And now to continue the story, as it is written in the sealed book. 2 days later, Ned and Professor Piedmont said goodbye to Agatha and drove away. It was starting to snow as they left, so they made their way by a roundabout route to an isolated roadhouse, and there they spent the day waiting. After darkness had fallen, they started back towards Aunt Agatha's house. By now, there was snow feet deep on the road, and the cold blast of the north wind made even the heated interior of the car uncomfortable.
1: Brr, I'll be glad when this is over, Ned. The thermometer must be down to zero.
2: Yes, at least. Well, we're almost there. We'll drive up to within 100 yards of the house and wait in the car with the heater on. What time did you arrange to have that phone call made from Boston?
1: At 9 o'clock, exactly. We want to knock the instant after she gets it.
2: Right. Isn't that our turn there?
1: I think so. This snow makes it so hard to see that...
2: Professor, look out. We're going off the road.
1: Ned, are you hurt?
3: My ankle. Help me out of here.
1: Come on. Hurry, Ned, I smell gasoline. The car may catch on fire.
3: All right. Help me onto the road.
1: Yes.
3: What happened?
1: We skidded down a 10-foot bank and turned completely over.
2: If you'd watched where you were going, it wouldn't have happened.
1: I couldn't tell. There was ice under the snow. No, but never mind that. We've got to get to shelter.
3: And I think my ankle's broken. Yes, I can't step on it.
1: Yes. You can lean on me. But where are we?
3: A quarter of a mile from Aunt Agatha's. There isn't another house within a mile.
1: Then come on. We've got to get there quick. Lean on me. Help all you can. If we don't get there soon, we'll freeze to death.
0: Half an hour later, numb with cold and scarcely able to struggle on, Ned and Professor Piedmont staggered up to Agatha Wainwright's house. The windows all had heavy wooden shutters over them, shutters they themselves had helped Agatha put in place to keep out anything that might come knocking at the door in the night. But through the small pane of glass in the front door, light showed as they stumbled thankfully up the steps.
3: Thank heaven we're here. Couldn't have gone another 100 yards.
1: Oh, no, I'm almost frozen. We've got to get inside.
3: Yes. Here, help me.
1: All right. One more step. There. Ned, the phone call from Boston. What time is it now?
3: Time? It's 9. 9 o'clock exactly.
1: Then knock quickly. We've got to get inside before that phone call comes.
0: Inside, Agatha Wainwright heard the knocking. But before she could go to the door, the telephone rang and she answered it first.
4: Hello? Yes, this is Wilton, 317. Boston, calling long distance? Yes, I'll hold on. Just a minute. Hello? Yes, this is Miss Wainwright speaking. The Boston General Hospital. My nephew Ned. What is it? What's happened to him? Dead. An automobile accident. Both of them killed? No. Oh, no. Yes, I'm all right. Thank you for letting me know. I'll come in the morning. Ned killed. Oh, no. No, he can't be.
5: It's Ned. Let me in.
4: Ned's dead. He's been killed.
5: Let me in, please, Aunt Agatha. It's Ned. Let me in.
4: No. Ned's dead.
5: Let us in.
4: No. You can't be Ned. Ned was killed. He's dead.
5: Aunt Agatha, please.
4: It must be Ned's ghost. The professor was right. There are ghosts. It's Ned's ghost out there.
5: Aunt Agatha, I'm freezing to death out here. Please, let us in.
4: No. No, you can't come in. You're a ghost. You're Ned's ghost. You can't come in. I won't let a ghost in here. I won't.
0: The next morning, Ned and Professor Piedmont were found frozen to death beside the house, where they made a vain effort to pry open the heavy wooden shutters that covered the window. You see, Agatha never did let them in. She knew better than to open the door to ghosts.

now, keeper of the book, before you close the great book, show us the tale we tell next time. This one? Ah, yes. Why, this is amazing. It's a tale of murder. Queer, unexpected, fiendish murder. Murder of a very different and unusual kind. A tale such as you've never heard before.

0: Be sure to be with us again next time when the sound of the great gong heralds another strange and exciting tale from The Sealed Book. The Sealed Book, written by Bob Arthur and David Cogan, is produced and directed by Jock McGregor.
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14: Wheat checks, rice checks, and good hot Ralston present Space Patrol. high adventure in the wild, vast reaches of space, missions of daring in the name of interplanetary justice. Travel into the future with Buzz Corey, Commander-in-Chief of the Space Patrol. In today's transcribed adventure, Buzz and Happy have joined airlocks with a spaceship in which two criminals are holding Carol captive. Although the outlaws have meekly surrendered over the spaceophone, Buzz is still wary.
15: I'm going to open the inner hatch, Happy. Have your ray gun ready.
16: Yes, sir.
17: You got us, Commander. Put our hands up.
15: Keep them that way.
17: You can put those guns away because you can't see.
15: Happy, the lights.
16: They're blinding, Commander.
17: Let them have it, Rambo. They can't see. They're helpless.
14: We'll be back in just a moment with today's Space Patrol adventure, the Cosmic Ray Detector. Gang, it's terrific. It's sensational. It's new, different, thrilling. It'll pop your eyes wide open in amazement. It'll have you whistling like you never whistled before. It'll have you yelling with excitement because, gang, this is it. The swellest regulation Space Patrol equipment you ever had the chance to own. I'm speaking of the Space Patrol Pocket Projectoscope. What does it look like? What does it do? How can you get it? Well, gang, I have the answers. It's a model of Buzz Corey's rocket ship Terra 5. It's 6 inches long. It has 4 big tail fins. It has a 1-inch radar antenna. It's made of beautiful blue and yellow plastic. What does it do? It blinks on and off rapidly. Flash, flash, flash, like a real signal light. It throws a steady beam of light like a real flashlight. 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That's Space Patrol, Box 686, St. Louis, Missouri. And now, today's Space Patrol adventure, the Cosmic Ray Detector. In Commander Corey's central office at Space Patrol headquarters on Terra, Cadet Happy is checking through a file of search mission reports from the Venus Command as the Secretary General's daughter, Carol, enters.
18: Hi, Happy.
19: Oh, hello, Carol. Hey, that's some outfit.
18: You like it? Dad got it for me especially for this trip to Jupiter.
19: Hey, it looks great. What time does your ship leave?
18: In about an hour. I'm going on the SS Space Queen.
19: Traveling in style, eh?
18: Well, I wanted to fly my own ship, but Dad talked me into taking the passenger transport. Is the commander around?
19: Oh, he stepped out about a half hour ago. I don't know when he'll be back.
18: Oh, gosh, I hope he didn't forget.
19: Say, that reminds me. He said this folder was for you.
18: Oh, good. It's the data for my talks at Jupiter University.
19: What are you going to talk about?
18: Opportunities for youth in interplanetary government service.
19: Well, that shouldn't give you any trouble.
18: Well, I imagine the commander's notes in the space patrol will be a big help. Well, I'd better get over to the spaceport and see what's happened to my luggage.
19: Okay, Carol. Good luck.
18: Thanks, Happy. Oh, and thank the commander for these notes.
19: Oh, sure.
15: How are you doing, Happy?
19: I'm nearly finished filing the reports, Commander. Carol was just here. She got the notes all right.
15: Good. You can finish that job later, Hap. We've got to get over to the spaceport.
19: Is something wrong, sir?
15: Yes, Happy, there is. One of our agents was on his way to the security lab with some of those new cosmic ray detector units. He was waylaid and slugged. The thief got 6 of the units and a copy of the formula.
19: Smoking rockets.
15: Our agent got a brief glimpse of the man who slugged him. He's not positive, but he thinks the thief might be Dolph Rambo.
19: Dolph Rambo?
15: Mm-hmm.
19: Now, where have I heard that name before?
15: Rambo's been questioned a couple of times in the past in regard to some gem swindles. We couldn't make anything stick.
19: So now he's branching out into cosmic ray detectors, huh?
15: If it is Rambo who did it, I think he'll try to get the detector units off Terra as quickly as possible. I have an extra detail at the spaceport now. Let's get down there and look around.
16: Oh, excuse me. Could you tell me where the interplanetary transport ticket office is?
20: Yes, I'm headed that way myself. Follow me.
16: Why, thank you.
20: Got the detectors, Hensley?
21: Yes, in a jewel case right here in my pocket.
20: No one's watching. Hand it to me.
21: Better be careful, Rambo. The terminal is swarming with space patrol men.
20: So what? Didn't you fix the detectors into a necklace the way you planned?
21: Yes, and it's a beauty. It would take an expert to tell the real gems from the ray detector crystals.
20: What about the formula?
21: It's hidden under a false bottom of the jewel case.
20: Then slip it to me. In 10 minutes, I can be aboard the Space Queen.
21: I think these space patrol agents are looking for somebody. If they get suspicious, they'll hold the gems for a careful examination.
20: But they wouldn't hold me, Hensley. I've got those identification papers you fixed for me, showing that I'm a representative for Jupiter Gem Importers.
21: It's too big a risk, Rambo. I wouldn't be surprised if everyone who was getting on the ship was thoroughly searched.
20: Well, what are we going to do, stay here on Terra?
21: Ah, that's risky, too. Say, look over there. Isn't that Carol Carlisle, the Secretary General's daughter?
20: Where?
21: Over there, checking her luggage.
20: Yes, it is. Looks like she'll be aboard the Space Queen, too.
21: Well, now. I doubt very much if her luggage would be searched.
20: Now, what do you mean?
21: Just this. You go on ahead. I'll wait here. And as soon as I can, I'll slip the jewel case into one of her suitcases. And after the ship gets to Jupiter, you can steal it back from her.
20: Yeah, that's a great idea, Hensley.
21: All right.
20: But watch your step.
21: Go on now. Get aboard. I'll take another ship to Jupiter and join you there.

0: Commander. Isn't that Carol over there by gate 12?
1: Yes. Let's go over and say goodbye to her. It'll explain our presence here in case the thief is watching us.
0: It's about 15 minutes until the Space Queen blasts off.
1: Mm-hmm. While we're talking to Carol, we can get a line on the other passengers. Uh-oh. Come this way, Happy.
0: Hmm?
1: Just saw somebody I'd like to talk to, that fellow with the briefcase.
0: Who is he, sir?
1: Rambo. Get on the other side of him in case he tries to make a break. Leaving Terra, Rambo?
2: Hmm? Oh, Commander Corey. Yes, Commander, I'm going to Jupiter for the firm.
1: The firm?
2: Jupiter Gem Importers. I've been with them for nearly a year now.
1: I see. I wonder if you'd mind coming with me to the guard office.
2: Why, is something wrong?
1: I'd like to ask you a few questions. It'd be less embarrassing in private.
2: Oh, naturally, I have no objections, but the Space Queen is due to blast off in a few minutes.
1: The ship will be held here until we've finished our checkup. If everything's all right, you'll be aboard, Rambo.
2: Very well, Commander. I'll come with you.
1: Would you mind if we examined your luggage?
2: Certainly not. But may I ask what you're looking for?
1: If you have it, you know what I'm looking for. If you don't, it doesn't matter.
2: Satisfied, Commander?
1: Oh, not quite, Rambo. What did you find out, Happy?
0: All the luggage has been checked, sir. Nothing.
1: How about Rambo's?
0: His is okay, too.
1: All right, Rambo, you can go now.
2: Thank you, Commander. I must say your men have been very thorough.
1: That's their job. The Space Queen will be blasting off in a few minutes.
2: Yes. I hope you find what you're after. Whatever that may be.
0: Well, sir, looks as though we drew a blank on Rambo this time.
1: Happy, you and I are going to blast off for Jupiter and Terra 5 and see what we can find out about Rambo and his honest business venture.
2: This is Dolph Rambo on Jupiter calling Burton Henschley aboard private space cruiser J-437. Rambo calling Burton Henschley.
3: Henschley here. Go ahead.
2: Henschley, something's gone wrong.
3: What do you mean? Where are you?
2: At the Hotel Juno in Jupiter City.
3: Did you get the ray detector?
2: No, they weren't in Carol's suitcase. I checked right after the luggage was taken off the Space Queen.
3: But they got to be. Are you sure you picked the right one?
2: Yes, but they weren't there. The jewel case was gone.
3: Now listen, don't get panicky. The girl probably has it. Where is she staying?
2: At the Olympia Hotel.
3: Well, I'll be landing at Jupiter City in a few minutes. Just sit tight till I get there. We'll search her room.
2: Suppose she's in it.
3: Figure some way to get her out for a while. A fake phone call ought to do the trick.
2: Yeah, but what'll I tell her?
3: Well, that's your problem. After all, it should be simple for an experienced con man like you.
2: All right, Henschley. I'll think of something.
1: Happy.
0: Yes, Commander. You want me to take over the controls?
1: Oh, no, thanks. Space Control has cleared us for landing. I'll bring her in. I just wanted to tell you that our suspicions of Rambo are well-founded.
0: Oh? You mean he's the one that slugged our agent and took the ray detector?
1: He might be. At any rate, this gem importing firm he works for has a dubious reputation. Space Control just relayed some information on it. Jupiter Gem Importers is run by a man named Burton Henschley. And Henschley blasted off from Terra right after the Space Queen.
0: Did they find anything aboard his ship, sir?
1: No. Henschley was clean. Very likely he was the one who was talking to Rambo at the spaceport.
0: Well, I wonder why Rambo didn't go with Henschley. If they're both going to Jupiter, it would have saved a fare on the Space Queen. Well, maybe business is so good they don't have to worry about credits.
1: Well, it could be that Rambo intends to pick out a future victim among the passengers. After we land in Jupiter City, we'll pay Carol a visit and then check up on our gem experts.

0: This is Carol's room, Henschley, 1209.
1: Is anybody looking, Rambo?
0: All clear.
1: It's locked. We'll have to use the Magna key. In here, quickly. Now, let's get to work.
2: See, we got about 20 minutes before she realized that there is no Professor Blackwell who's going to meet her in the Juno Hotel coffee shop.
0: Pretty good gimmick, wasn't it? When I found out Carol was here to talk at the university, I thought she'd probably fall for something like that.
2: Yes, yes, very clever. Now let's see if you're clever enough to find a jewel case.
0: And that suitcase there on the rack, that's the one it's supposed to be in, isn't it?
2: Yes, but it's been partly unpacked.
0: Oh, see, like I told you, it isn't here.
2: She must have found it on the ship. Look. Here on the dressing table.
0: That it?
2: Oh, it's the case, but the necklace is gone. She's either wearing it or she had it locked up in a hotel wall.
0: Now, what are we going to do?
2: Well, we'll have to wait till she gets back.
0: Yeah, but suppose she's turned the jewels over to the space patrol.
2: Let's see now. See if the formula is still in the case. Yeah, it's still here. Well, my guess is she's wearing the necklace. After all, she'd never suspect that some of the gems are really ray detector crystals. Wait, what's this?
0: A spacogram. Look, she started to send a message and was interrupted. To Secretary General Carlisle, Terra.
2: It's to her father. Dear Dad, what a wonderful surprise. I found a necklace when I opened the suitcase on the ship. You really shouldn't have. That's all the farther she got.
0: Probably my phone call as Professor Blackwell interrupted her.
2: Oh, that's a break. Supposing she'd send this spacogram.
0: Yeah.
2: I'll just take this message.
0: Listen, someone's at the door.
2: It's probably Carol. We won't get rough unless we have to, but we're going to get her out of here.
3: Here we are, sir. 1209.
4: We won't stay very long, Happy. Carol's probably anxious to prepare a speech for the university.
3: Yeah, and I'm anxious to find out what Rambo and Henschley are up to.
4: Carol, it's buzzing, Happy.
3: Well, didn't the clerk tell you that Carol just got back, sir?
4: Yes. Oh, she's here, all right. The door's ajar.
3: Well, maybe she's in another part of the suite, unpacking.
4: I don't think she'd mind if we went in. Carol, are you here? Uh-oh.
3: Hey, what's been going on in here? Chairs are upset and the things on the dressing table are smashed.
4: Let's look around. Carol? Carol? Well, she's not in here.
3: Gee, sir, what do you suppose happened?
4: Carol's been taken away. By the looks of this room, she wasn't very willing to go. Happy, notify Jupiter City Space Patrol. I'll start questioning the hotel staff.
5: 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So gang, 1, 2, 3. Get ready to blast off to your grocer's forum right after today's Space Patrol adventure. And now, back to our Space Patrol adventure, the Cosmic Ray Detector. Buzz and Happy are investigating the mysterious disappearance of the Secretary General's daughter, Carol, from her hotel room in Jupiter City. Knowing that Carol's luggage would not be thoroughly searched for the stolen cosmic ray detector crystals, the two thieves, Burton Henschley and Dolph Rambo, had put the crystals in one of Carol's suitcases. They intended to retrieve them before the luggage could be removed from the Jupiter City spaceport to the hotel, but their plan misfired when Carol accidentally discovered the crystals, which the thieves had disguised by working them into an expensive-looking necklace. While Happy examined Carol's hotel room for clues, Commander Corey has finished interrogating the hotel staff.
4: Find anything, Happy?
3: No, sir. Maybe one of the lab experts could make something out of these smudged fingerprints. I can't.
4: Two technicians are on the way over now. I finally located a maid that's pretty sure she saw Carol. She was with two men. They were going down the rear stairs.
3: Did she say Carol was struggling?
4: According to the maid, she didn't appear to be. Of course, they could have held a ray gun on her. The maid thought it was strange they didn't take the elevator.
3: Well, here's one thing I found. It may not mean much, sir, but... Well, it was in the wastebasket. Here it is. It was all wadded up.
4: A spacogram. Carol's father.
3: She must have decided to rewrite it. It isn't finished.
4: Dearest Dad, I opened my suitcase on the ship to get a book to read, and there was this beautiful necklace. I was so surprised. Necklace.
3: That could be a motive, all right.
4: Someone in the ship may have seen it.
3: Rambo.
4: Possibly. Rambo doesn't go in for strong-arm methods. Besides, taking the necklace would be one thing, but forcing Carol to go with him, well, that's something else.
3: Well, maybe she didn't have the necklace with her, and the crook was making her take him to where it was.
4: But where else would it be? Carol just arrived here. It would be here in her room or in the hotel vault. I'll check with the manager. A phone call, I wonder.
3: Phone call?
4: The desk clerk said a Professor Blackwell of the university called Carol shortly after she checked in. She told the clerk she'd be back in an hour, but came back much earlier. Happy, let's get over to headquarters.
3: Yes, sir.
4: We'll check with the university on Professor Blackwell, and then I'll space a phone the Secretary General for a description of that necklace.
2: Rambo, I'll let you out here. Go to the spaceport and get clearance for our ship to blast off.
4: What about Carol?
2: I'll take care of her. Take her to the lab till I hear from you.
4: You're going to leave her there till somebody finds her?
2: No, we'll get her aboard the ship. Once we get her out in space, nobody will find her. And if they do, she won't be able to tell them anything. All right, Rambo. Get out and hurry to the spaceport.
4: Are you sure you can handle her? And drive, too.
2: Yeah, if she gives me any trouble, the paralyzer ray will quiet her down. Now get going.
4: All right, Hensley. I'll call you at the lab.
2: It's only a few blocks to the jewelry lab, Carol, so don't make it difficult for yourself.
6: Well, I don't understand why you're forcing me to come with you. You could have tied me up in the hotel room and gotten away with the necklace.
2: Of course. And within an hour, you'd have the space patrol looking for us.
6: All right.
2: Take your hands off that wheel. Stop it. You idiot. You. And now see what you've done, you. Come back here. Get back in this car.
6: Thanks for the ride.
2: Come back here. Come back.
3: I just checked with the university, sir. There's no Professor Blackwell on the staff, and nobody there knew that Carol had arrived on Jupiter.
4: Then that call was designed to get Carol out of a room while they searched for the necklace. I've talked to the Secretary General. He didn't give Carol that necklace.
3: Well, then who did?
4: I don't think it was ever intended that Carol find it. It was smuggled into a suitcase back on Terra.
3: By Rambo?
4: Or his partner. They figured that Carol's luggage wouldn't be searched.
3: Yeah, but it was searched, sir.
4: It was a clever trick. You simply wanted to get the jewelry through.
3: Certainly. No one would suspect the Secretary General's daughter of having jewelry that wasn't hers.
4: Well, here's the important point, Happy. Rambo is supposedly a messenger for a legitimate gem importer. Why couldn't he openly carry jewelry?
3: Hey, that's right, sir.
4: Unless something else was being passed off as jewelry.
3: The ray detector crystals.
4: Right. And perhaps the stolen formula. I'll get it, Hap. Maybe for Captain Raymond. He's using Major Young's office temporarily. Commander Corey here.
7: Commander, this is Carol.
4: Carol, where are you?
7: I'm in the Jupiter Arcade building at Public Communications Booth 27.
4: Are you all right?
7: Yes. I managed to get away from Rambo and Henschley. They're planning to blast off from Jupiter in Henschley's private cruiser.
4: Are they at the spaceport now?
7: Rambo is. Henschley's somewhere near. I managed to cause an accident with his surface car.
4: All right, Carol, you stay right there in the arcade building. Happy and I'll be right over to pick you up. Come on, Happy, let's get going.
2: Expecting someone, miss?
6: Henschley.
2: Don't spread any alarm, Miss Carol. I've got something here that's more painful than a paralyzer ray. Now quietly to my car. Rambo should have my ship ready by now.
3: I've looked all over the arcade, Commander. She's not here.
4: Did you check the communication booth?
3: Yes, sir, and the cafe.
4: I told her to stay right here.
3: Maybe she saw Henschley or Rambo.
4: That's what has me worried.
3: Oh, but they wouldn't try anything here in this crowd.
4: If they suspect that Carol called me, they're desperate enough to try anything. Get into our surface car, Happy. We're going to the spaceport.

0: now you see, Miss Carroll, that break for freedom didn't do you a bit of good.
1: Yes. We're hundreds of DUs out of Jupiter now.
2: Where are you taking me?
0: Well, your part of the trip is just about over. We have to get rid of you. It's regrettable.
1: Potentially. Look at the rear view scope. Huh? Looks like something's coming after us.
0: Spaceship. Increase the sensitivity. Let's see if we can identify it.
1: It's a space patrol battle cruiser.
2: It's Commander Corey.
0: Now, I am glad I brought you along. Corey, one dare fire on us now.
3: Commander Corey aboard Terra 5 calling Henschley and Rambo aboard private cruiser J437. Commander Corey to Henschley and Rambo.
1: What are we going
3: to
1: do?
0: That's Corey's problem. Let him worry about it.
3: Corey to Henschley and Rambo. I'm right behind you. Stand by to be boarded.
0: Here, I'll talk to him. Henschley to Corey. Let me give you some advice. Turn around and go back and keep the rest.

0: Roll away from us. We got Carol Carlisle all aboard.
1: I'm giving you a chance to surrender, Henschley. Better play it smart.
0: Corey, if you come any closer, we're going to push Miss Carlisle out into space without a spacesuit. I thought that would cool you off. Rambo, stop her. She's running back aft.
2: Hey, you, come back here.
0: Rambo, grab her quickly.
2: I'm warning you, we mean business. Come out of that compartment. Open up, you little fool. Open up or I'll break the door down.
3: Go ahead.
4: Rambo, did you catch her?
2: She locked herself in the compartment. What are we going to do now?
1: The only thing you can do is give up. You can't harm Carol now. Well, what's your answer?
0: All right, Corey. You win. We'll cut our velocity and stand by to be boarded.
1: I'm coming up to join airlocks.
0: Check. Henschley out.
2: If you'd cut off the space phone, Corey, you'd never known we couldn't carry out our threat.
0: We're not through yet, but I want Corey to think so.
2: Yeah, but what can we do now?
0: Listen, get a couple of high-powered atomo lights. Rig them up so they're focused on the inner hedge.
2: Atomo lights?
0: Yeah. Stand in front of them. Then when Corey comes through the hedge, step aside. Before he can recover from the glare, we'll take care of him for sure.

0: to join airlocks, Commander.
1: Stand by with magnetic holding field.
0: Standing by, sir.
1: Airlock secured. Apply holding field. All right, Happy. Into the airlock.
0: Yes, sir. You think they'll try anything, sir?
1: We're going to be prepared just in case they do. Have your ray gun?
0: Yes, sir.
1: All right. Open the outer hatch. Now into their airlock. I'll go first.
2: You got us, Commander, with our hands up.
3: Yes, you can put those guns away.
2: Because you can see.
1: Happy, the lights.
0: My eyes.
2: Let them have it, Rambo.
3: I got the cadet.
1: Oh, yeah? Where are you, you coward?
3: Right here.
0: If I could just see where you were so I could get my hands on you.
1: Where are you, Hap?
0: Over here, sir.
1: Then this must be Henchley. Hang on, Happy. I'm coming.
0: Thanks, sir, but I think this will do it.
1: Nice going, Hap.
0: Oh, for a while there, I thought they had us.
1: That was close, all right.
4: Buzz, Happy, are you all right?
1: Yes, Carol, and you?
4: Oh, I'm fine.
0: Look, Commander, here's the necklace. I found it in Hinchley's pocket.
1: Oh, good. Hang on to it.
0: Hey, but which ones are the ray detector crystals?
1: We'll let the lab experts figure it out.
4: Oh, Buzz, look at the time. How long will it take us to get back to Jupiter?
1: I don't know exactly. Oh, about an hour. Why?
4: Well, if we don't hurry, I'll be late for my lecture at the university.
0: Oh, fine. She was pretty nearly thrown out in space, and now she's worried about the lecture.
1: What's your subject for the lecture, Carol?
4: Government service. A job with security.
0: Security, she says.
5: 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Hey, gang, imagine the fun of owning a model rocket that shows pictures on the wall. Imagine the fun of owning a rocket you can use as a signal light and also as a flashlight. 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Yes, sir, it's a film projector, signal light, and a flashlight all in one. Nothing like it on the face of the Earth before. It comes with a real strip of film for showing pictures on the wall. And, gang, wait till you see what those pictures are. Four complete Space Patrol adventures with Buzz Corey and Cadet Happy. Listen to these titles. Space Pirates, Men from Mars, Robot Invasion, Mighty Missile. 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And now, a preview of next week's exciting Space Patrol adventure. Buzz and Happy are in an underground passage deep beneath Saturn City, attempting to capture a plutonium

0: thief, Victor Drumlin. Drumlin has reversed the atmosphere pumps and is drawing deadly methane gas from Saturn's atmosphere into the lower levels. Protected by a shielded hideout, Drumlin refuses to surrender.
1: That methane gas isn't going to stop us, Drumlin. We can break that door down before it reaches this level.
2: That door is built to shield against an explosion, Corey. The kind you're going to hear in a moment.
3: What does he mean, Commander?
1: He's bluffing, Happy. Methane isn't explosive.
2: It is when it's mixed with ordinary air and ignited. Listen!
1: What's that, Commander? He's turned on the generators, Happy. If he overloads them, he'll ignite the gas and blow up Saturn City.
0: Be sure to be with us next Saturday for the exciting story, The Secret of Sub-Level 7, when Wheat Checks, Rice Checks, and Good Hot Ralston again bring you Space Patrol! Special bulletin for boys and girls in Dayton, Ohio and Baltimore, Maryland. 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Don't miss it. The Ralston Rocket. Space Patrol, an original Mike Moser production starring Ed Kemmer as Commander Corey and Lynn Osborne as Cadet Happy, was written by Lou Houston and directed by Larry Robertson. Other players were Bela Kovach, Ken Mayer, and Virginia Hewitt. Dick Tufeld speaking. Now, don't forget to tune in next Saturday and every Saturday when Wheat Checks, Rice Checks, and Good Hot Ralston again present the new exciting Space Patrol. And be sure to see another exciting Space Patrol story on your local ABC television.

No. No, stay where you are. 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

0: the Skyscraper Mystery. 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
1: Come on, Sadie. Let's go into this store. I've simply got to get a dress today.
2: Oh, gee, Hazel, I'd love to. Honestly, I'd love to. But I've been out of the office an hour now. My boss will be awful mad if I don't get back.
1: Ah, come on, Sadie. It'll only take me a minute. I hear they got some wonderful buys. Maybe you can pick up something yourself?
2: Well, I do need another dress. I simply haven't a thing to wear. I went... Hazel!
1: Oh, what is it?
2: There's a man falling from that building. Oh!
1: Regional Insurance Company Executive Office. 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Regional Insurance Company Executive Office. I'm sorry, sir. Mr. Sanford is making no appointments today. Yes, sir. I'll be glad to see you.
3: I wonder why B.S. himself wants to talk to us, Maggie.
4: I haven't the faintest idea, Steve, but it must be important. Otherwise, we wouldn't be called up to the front office like this.
5: Mm. Mr. Daly?
3: Oh, yes.
5: Miss West?
4: Yes, that's right.
5: Mr. Sanford will see you now.
3: Come on, Maggie. And keep your fingers crossed.
6: Mm-hmm. Well, sit down.
3: Thank you,
4: Mr. Sanford.
6: I've been informed that you two are the best special investigators on the company staff.
3: Oh, well,
6: I've got a special assignment I want you two to work on right away.
3: Yes, Mr. Sanford?
6: I want you to look into these window cleaner accidents. They've cost our company a lot of money in claims already, and we may have to pay much more.
4: Then you think they may not be accidental?
6: I don't know, Miss West. That's what I want you and Mr. Daly here to find out.
4: I just got the report. No window cleaner has died by accidental fall in over 10 years.
3: Thank you, Maggie. Yeah. And yet three of the poor devils hit the pavement in the last 2 weeks.
4: It could be coincidence.
3: It could. Could be something else. Look, Maggie, add this up now. There are only two big contract window cleaning companies in town, Intercity and Superba. They're bitter competitors. Between them, they handle all the skyscraper business in town, and the business runs into millions of dollars.
4: Well...
3: Well, doesn't it strike you as peculiar that all the accidents have happened to the Intercity Company, the firm we insure, and none to Superba?
4: I don't know. That could be coincidence, too.
3: Yeah, that's just it. The case is full of coincidences, too, for.
4: What are we going to do about it?
3: I think we ought to drop down to the Intercity Company and have a little talk with a man in charge.
7: You understand, Mr. Daly, Miss West. I'm just the superintendent of Intercity Company. The firm is actually owned by hundreds of stockholders and operated by a board of directors.
3: I see. Do you mind if we ask you a few questions, Mr. Cooper?
7: Not at all. I'll do anything. Anything if it'll help stop these terrible accidents.
4: Then you think they were accidents?
7: I'm afraid they were, Miss West. I don't understand why they happened, but they couldn't have been anything else.
3: Why do you say that, Mr. Cooper?
7: Well, when the men fell from the windows... They were wearing their safety belts. And they were in perfect condition.
4: Yes, that's right. That's what the police report said.
3: Oh, what about the bolts and the sides of the windows where the cleaners hook in their belts?
7: They hadn't been tampered with. They were in perfect shape.
3: Then you think your man plunged to their death just through carelessness?
7: I don't like to admit it, Mr. Daly, but I can't see what else it could have been.
3: But aren't you a man trained to be careful?
7: Yes, they're trained to be very careful. They have to be. That's what I don't understand. These three men were old-timers with the Intercity Company. I knew them all well. Knew their wives and their families, too. It hit me pretty hard personally, Mr. Daly. They were friends of mine.
3: Oh, of course, I can understand that.
4: Well, how have these accidents affected the company's business, Mr. Cooper?
7: We're taking a beating, Miss West. We've lost two big contracts to Superba already, and we may lose a third. If that one goes over to our competitor, well, I don't see how we can stay in business. You see, the skyscraper people in town don't like all that unfavorable publicity.
3: Yes, I read that the exchange building and Midtown Towers went over to Superba.
7: That's only one of our troubles, Mr. Daly. We're losing men to Superba, too. We can't hire any more.
3: What do you mean?
7: The window cleaners think our company is jinxed. They're very superstitious. We're having all kinds of trouble hanging on to them. Of course, you insurance people are in on the picture now, too. Not that I blame you.
4: We're just trying to get to the bottom of these tragedies.
7: Of course. All of us would like to. I've been in this business 20 years, and I've never seen a mess like this. If this keeps up, we'll have to sell out the Superba for a song. They've got our backs to the wall now. Oh, excuse me, please. Hello? Oh, yes, Mr. Bates. Yes. Yes, I'll be right down. More bad news.
8: What is it?
7: The board of directors is holding a special meeting, and they want me to appear. It looks as though they're going to put me on the carpet. I'll be lucky if I have a job when I come out.
4: Good luck, Mr. Cooper.
7: Thanks, Miss West. Oh, if there was only something I could tell them. If there was only something I could do to straighten out this mess. Taxi! Hey, taxi!
4: Where are we going now, Steve? Back to the office?
7: No, Maggie. Taxi!
9: Where to, mister?
10: The corner of 4th and River Street, driver.
9: Okay.
4: Corner of 4th and River? What's there, Steve?
10: The Superba Company, Maggie.

0: Mr. Carney will see you now.
1: Oh, thank you.
2: Thank you.
3: You asked for a minute of my time. That's all I can spare. What is it?
1: Mr. Carney, my name is Daly, and this is Miss West.
3: If you're a salesman, you're supposed to see our purchasing agent.
0: We're not salesmen, Mr. Carney.
3: Well, what is it? Speak up. I'm a busy man.
1: We represent the regional insurance company.
3: Insurance? So you're agents. When will you fellas learn to stop pestering me? I'm not in the market for any more insurance. That's final. Now get out.
1: Just a minute, Mr. Carney. You may own the Superba company, but you can't talk to me like
0: just
1: that.
0: Just a minute. Mr. Carney, we're not insurance agents. We're investigators.
3: Well, what do you want of me?
1: It concerns the little matter of those intercity company window cleaners suddenly dropping from skyscraper.
3: I see. Well, why come here to Superba? Our window cleaners aren't suffering any accidents. Why don't you go to see the intercity people?
0: We've already been there.
3: That still doesn't explain why you came to see me.
1: We don't quite understand, Mr. Carney, why their men are having all the accidents and not yours.
3: Look here, Daly, what are you implying?
1: Why, nothing, Mr. Carney.
0: We just thought that you might have an idea.
3: I haven't any idea. I run my own business, the Superba company. What's going on at intercity doesn't concern me, and I'm not interested. Is that clear?
1: It's clear enough, but we've heard that you may be interested in the Intercity Company very shortly.
3: What do you mean?
0: Well, it's common knowledge that the Intercity people have lost several contracts to you. If they lose a few more, they may be forced to sell out to you.
3: I'm not in the habit of discussing my business with anybody. I haven't any information to give you, and I wouldn't if I could. Now get out. I'm a busy man.
0: Just a nice, sweet, lovable man, this Mr. Carney.
1: Yes, isn't he? We certainly didn't get very far with him, Maggie.
0: In fact, we haven't gotten very far anywhere. Steve, what are we going to say to the boss?
1: I don't know. Looks like we're licked. We just haven't got a lead to go on.
0: But we just can't go into the boss, to Mr. Stanford, and tell him the only reason we found for the accidents was carelessness. He'd fire us.
1: Yes, I guess he would. But, Maggie, what other reason could there be? The men slip and fall, their equipment checks okay, the police put every one of them down as accidental death. Who are we to say no? Still.
0: Still what?
1: Well, I just can't get over those statistics. No window cleaner falls in 10 years. Then in 2 weeks, 3 of them drop. And all with the Intercity Company, too.
0: Oh, it must be coincidence.
1: Yes, maybe. Well, maybe you're right.
4: Here's the regional insurance building, mister.
1: Huh? Oh, okay, driver. Here you are. Keep the change.
4: Thanks.
0: Well, Steve, I suppose we might as well report to the front office.
1: Yes.
0: Steve!
1: What is it?
0: Up there, that window in our old building. A man!
5: Hey, look out!
1: He smacked right through the awning and onto the sidewalk.
0: Oh, horrible.
5: Hey, it's another window cleaner. Hey.
1: All right, Maggie. All right. Pull yourself together, Maggie. We've got work to do.
0: Steve,
1: come on. We're going up into our building and find the office that poor devil dropped from.

0: So you know the office this window cleaner dropped from, Harrison?
1: Yes, Mr. Daly. I passed by it not 5 minutes ago and saw him doing the window.
2: This is the 32nd story. Oh, the poor fellow never had a chance.
0: I'll say you didn't. Oh, did you find out anything by talking to the elevator boys, Maggie?
2: No. None of them delivered anybody in this floor or picked anybody up in the last 5 minutes.
1: You see, Mr. Daly, there hasn't been any business done on this floor in the past month. The whole bookkeeping department used to be here, but they moved it down 2 floors. Oh, here's the office.
0: Hey. Maggie.
2: Yes?
0: Notice a faint odor in here, the odor of some chemical?
2: Oh, yes. That's funny. It's kind of a hospital smell.
1: I'd say it was some kind of cleaning antiseptic, Miss West. You see, the scrub women were in here a half hour ago.
2: Oh, I see. Well, then it must have been the soap or cleaning solution they use. Anyway, it's not familiar to me. Oh, Steve, look. Why, there's the window washer's pail and sponge on the windowsill just as he left it.
0: Yes. Hey, wait a minute. That's funny.
2: What's funny?
0: The pail's on the outside sill of the window.
2: What of it?
0: Well, look at the window, Maggie. It's already been washed on the outside. The man was working on the inside when he was interrupted. He must have been.
1: Good heavens, Mr. Daly. Then how could he fall out?
0: It's just what I'd like to know. The fact that it took place in an empty office is interesting, too. Just the place for a nice, quiet... Maggie.
2: Yes, Steve?
0: I want you to do a little research for me in a hurry.
2: What?
0: Check back on every accident of this kind that's happened. Find out which offices these poor devils fell from. Then call me the moment you're through.
2: But, Steve, what?
0: That's just a hunch I've got, Maggie. But if it's true...
2: Okay, Steve, I'm on my way.
0: Hello? Yeah?
3: Every one of those accidents took place from the window of an empty office.
0: Just what I thought.
3: What, Steve?
0: Murder, Maggie. Murder.

0: Steve Daly and Maggie West, special investigators for the Regional Insurance Company, have been sent out to determine the cause of a series of mysterious accidents which have taken place among the skyscrapers of the city. In the short space of 2 weeks, 4 window cleaners have plunged to their deaths. Now the 2 investigators have discovered that the men did not plunge far down into the street by accident, but were murdered. From that point on, they hit a blind wall.
1: Well, here we are again, Maggie. Look, we know these men were murdered. The window in our building and the fact that all the offices from which these window washers fell were empty proves that.
2: Yes. Naturally, the killer would pick a time when the cleaners were working in empty offices. We knew he wouldn't be disturbed. Oh, gee, I wonder who he is, Steve.
1: Well, if we knew that, we'd know everything. At least the motive seems to be a simple one, to ruin our client, the Intercity Company.
2: Mm-hmm. And incidentally, to ruin us. We're paying out claims in 4 of these accidents now. The boss is raving.
1: Yes, I know. He wants results.
2: And quick. But good heavens, Steve, we can't watch every skyscraper in the city.
1: Of course we can't, Maggie. Be like looking for a needle in a haystack. Now, as I see it, we've got only one chance.
2: What's that?
1: Did you ever hear the old saying, if the mountain doesn't come to Muhammad, then Muhammad must go to the mountain?
2: Mm-hmm. But I don't see where it applies here. What do you mean, Steve?
1: I mean that I'm going to ask Cooper at the Intercity Company for a job, washing windows.
2: What?
1: Yes. If I can't find this skyscraper killer, maybe he'll look me up.
2: Oh, now, Steve, for heaven's sake, you must be out of your mind.
1: Maybe. But it might work.
2: But you don't know the first thing about window cleaning.
1: Well, I could learn. It doesn't look very complicated.
2: Oh, now, listen, Steve, I won't let you do it. Sticking your neck out like that, why, it's... Well, it's perfectly ridiculous. Well, it isn't only the chance you'd be taking running into the murderer, it's the idea of working 30 and 40 stories above the street.
1: Don't worry, Maggie. High places don't bother me. Why, I used to be a champion high diver when I was a kid.
3: Daly, I can't give you a job with my outfit. This idea of yours, well, it's fantastic.
1: Perhaps, Cooper, but it might work. And it's our only chance.
3: But you've never had any experience.
1: Oh, now, how long does it take a green man to break into this business?
3: Well, a couple of weeks. But it isn't the work itself. It's the idea of being careful.
1: Now, don't you worry about that, Cooper. I'll be careful, believe me. Taking a nosedive from a skyscraper into a hard street isn't exactly my idea of a nice way to leave this mortal coil.
3: You'd be running a dangerous risk. Not just from the work alone, but if, as you say, there's a killer running around loose.
1: Well, your own men are running the same risk every day.
3: Yes, I know.
1: All right, then. How about that job?
3: Okay, Daly, I'll give you the job. But it's against my better judgment. I just want to say that you've got plenty of courage to stick your neck out like this. I admire you for it.
1: Thanks. Oh, who's the man I report to?
3: Oh, Joe Lane, our crew boss. I'll phone in to put you on. Report to him here at 8 tomorrow.
1: Fine. And, I wouldn't tell him who I am. As far as Lane is concerned, I'm just an unemployed looking for a job as a window cleaner.
3: All right. There's only one thing I'm asking you to do, Daly.
1: Yes? What's that?
3: Be careful. Be very careful.
1: Morning. Are you Joe Lane?
4: Yep.
1: Well, my name's Daly, Steve Daly.
4: Oh, yeah, the boss told me about you. So you want to be a window cleaner, huh?
1: Well, yes, I could use the job.
4: Well, you don't look like a man that can do hard work. The window washing's hard work, Daly.
1: Oh, I'm not afraid of it.
4: You know, I hear they're hiring laborers to work on that new subway. Maybe you'd like that kind of work better, huh?
1: No, I like it out in the open air.
4: Look, bud, I'm just trying to tip you off to something.
1: Tip me off? To what?
4: It ain't healthy to work for this outfit. We're in a city right now. We've had quite a few accidents.
1: Well, I suppose accidents will happen.
4: Okay, suit yourself. You want to work for us, we can use you. I'll break you in on the ground floor windows first, and then you work upward. You're as green as they come, but I haven't any choice. I'm just telling you one thing.
1: Yes? What's that?
4: Be careful.
1: Yes, Maggie?
2: You hardly touched your food.
1: Oh, I know. I'm too tired, I guess. Now, I've been using a lot of muscles that never belonged to me.
5: By the way, young lady, you've hardly touched your foot either.
2: I'm too scared.
5: Scared? About what?
2: About you. I haven't had a good night's sleep in the 3 weeks you've been working for InterCity.
5: Oh, now, wait a minute, Maggie.
2: And last night I had a terrible dream. I dreamed that you were a human fly.
5: A what?
2: A human fly. You were climbing up the wall of a new skyscraper, 100 stories high, and there was one little window at the top you had to clean before you quit. Well, it looked like a little evil eye shining down at you, mocking you. Well, there you were, climbing up the side of that blank wall, and you'd almost reached the little window when you started to slide back down. You slipped further and further, and then suddenly you couldn't hang on anymore and fell into thin air.
5: Oh, that's a great place to stop. What happened then?
2: I don't know. I woke up while you were still falling down.
5: Oh,
2: Steve, why don't you quit? Nothing's happened to you. Let's keep it that way.
5: No, nothing's happened to me, but we've got one result anyway.
2: What's that?
5: There hasn't been an accident in 3 weeks.
2: Oh, then you think the killer's lying low.
5: Yes, but only for the time being. I'm quite sure he'll strike again.
2: Mm-hmm, and you may be just the one he's looking for.
5: Well, if he's interested, he'll find me on the 40th floor of the Syndicate building tomorrow.

0: Well, that's the outside. Now for the inside of this window.
1: Don't turn around, Davy. Keep facing that window.
0: So, you're the man I've been looking for.
1: Not exactly. You're the man I've been looking for. No, keep your hands up or I'll drill you with this gun.
0: I see you picked a nice empty office where you wouldn't be interrupted.
1: Naturally, my friend. Naturally.
0: What are you going to do now?
1: Don't you know, Daly? You're going for a ride. A one-way ride.
0: You'll never get away with this, Cooper.
1: Oh, so you recognize my voice.
0: You'll never get away with it. They'll get you sooner or later.
1: Oh, no, my friend, I disagree. When you have slipped and fallen to the street below, the police will call it an accident. They always do. You see, your body will be so crushed that they will... No one will think otherwise. After all, we're 40 stories up. That's pretty high.
0: Why are you doing this, Cooper? Why are you undermining and ruining your own company?
1: Well, I see no harm in telling you, Daly. I'm quite sure it won't get any farther. You see, Intercity will have to sell out to Superba for a song. And then I'll get a dividend from Superba for my work. Yes, sir, quite a dividend.
0: So Carney of the Superba is paying you for these killings, huh?
1: Killings? Oh, that's such a crude word, Mr. Daly. You mean, accidents. However, this is no time for talk. Work to be done. I have a new cleaning fluid here in this little bottle. I'm going to demonstrate it to you.
0: Chloroform, huh?
1: You're very clever, Daly.
0: You called your man inside the office on the pretext of demonstrating a new window cleaning fluid. Then you knocked him out with the chloroform and dumped the poor devils out of the window. And you knew that even if there were a coroner's inquest, nothing would come of it. Because chloroform is almost impossible to detect in an autopsy.
1: You're too clever, Mr. Daly. Much too clever. Naturally, I knew you'd never fall for a pretext like that. That's why I brought this gun, just to be sure. I wouldn't turn around if I were you. You feel no pain. It's just like going to sleep.
2: My eyes. My eyes. Try to blind me with that sponge, will you?
0: You missed, Cooper. There goes your gun. Now, it's either you or me.
2: I can't see you, but I can hear you, Daly. Once I get my hands on you...
0: Cooper, look out! The window!
2: I strangle you to death, Daly!
0: Cooper!
2: I strangle you to death!

0: Well, Steve, they caught Carney at the airport. He booked passage for the West, trying to make a getaway.
1: Well, that seems to tie it all up, Maggie.
0: Especially where Cooper was concerned. When a person falls 40 stories to the street, ooh, well, there wasn't any doubt. You know, there's one thing I don't understand, though. Cooper was walking up to you with a gun and a cloth soaked in chloroform, isn't that right?
1: That's right.
0: Well, then how did you manage to turn around and close with him before he could fire that gun?
1: Well, you see, Maggie, I was facing the window when I saw his reflection in the glass. My hands were up and the sponge was in my right hand. It was soaked with soapy water and ammonia.
0: Ammonia?
1: Yes. Well, when I saw Cooper coming at me from behind, I had to take a long chance. He was about 3 feet away from me when I flipped the sponge backward. Luckily, it caught him square in the face and blinded him temporarily. And the rest you know. Hello? Yes. We'll be right up.
0: Who was that?
1: The boss, B.S. Sanford. Probably wants us to start on another investigation.
0: Well, if he does, I hope it's in a nice deep subway this time.

From shadows and stillness, mystery weaves a spell of strangest fascination, charging the mind with doubts and fears. For mystery is a strange companion, a living memory in the haunting hour.

0: 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We'll be right back in just a moment.
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0: Lights Out brings you stories of the supernatural and the supernormal, dramatizing the fantasies and the mysteries of the unknown. We tell you this frankly, so if you wish to avoid the excitement and tension of these imaginative plays, we urge you calmly, but sincerely, to turn off your radio now.
1: This is Arch Obler. Tonight for Iron Eyes East, a story suggested by friend Wallace West of a strange inheritance, an island as large as the State of the Union. First, Frank Martin for a moment.
0: If you're run down, losing weight, often overtired, then listen to what a leading nutrition expert says.
2: Improper eating due to wartime living may cause many people to become deficient in vitamin B1 and iron. Both substances are essential for normal weight, strength, and energy.
0: And friends, ironized yeast gives you both vitamin B1 with iron in easy-to-take little tablets. These little tablets have greatly helped many people with these deficiencies, helped them regain pep and strength and needed pounds so they could enjoy life again. Remember that name? Ironized yeast tablets. And now,
2: lights out, everybody.
1: This might happen in a far distant tomorrow.
3: It just doesn't make sense.
4: Don't it, miss?
3: But why must you row me there?
4: I told you, miss, no boat can get past the reef.
3: But surely my grandfather can afford a power boat.
4: Last one sank 5 years ago.
3: Then why doesn't he... Oh, what's the use of asking any more questions? I've asked and I've asked, and every answer just gets me more mixed up than I was before.
4: It's all very simple, miss.
3: Simple?
4: It's all just a question of money.
3: What do you mean, money?
4: 10 generations the Cordes have lived and died on the island. It's all just a matter of money.
3: But my father...
4: Yes, yes, all but your father. He was the one they called the fool.
3: Mr. Williams, I don't think you have any right...
4: It isn't a matter of right or wrong, miss. It's what they said.
3: How much farther is there to go? I can't see.
4: Yes, mist is always heavy this time of morning. We'll be there soon enough. All a matter of money.
3: Oh, why don't you talk words that mean something? You're like my father was. We could talk perfectly sanely about anything in the world, but the moment I spoke about the island and my ancestors, well, then there wasn't any clarity or logic anymore. Why don't you tell me what it's all about?
4: There's nothing to tell you that you won't know when we get there.
3: But tell me something.
4: Sun's rising, Mr. Lift.
3: Look, Mr. Williams, for 15 years, ever since I've been old enough to know what it's all about, I've been trying to get some information about my family. All I know is that for generations, the Cordes have lived on this island. While my father was alive, I could never come here. But now he's dead, and I'm here, and I've got to know something about them, anything. Yes, so that when I meet my grandfather, I'll know a little of what it's all about. Please, tell me.
4: It's all a matter...
3: Don't say that again. Tell me something that means something to me. Rowing in the middle of nowhere. I tell you,
4: Wait, miss.
3: Wait? What?
4: Ahead. If you just look ahead of you.
3: Land.
4: The island always comes sudden-like out of the water.
3: So many trees.
4: They're always green.
3: You're not rowing, yet we move.
4: It's always a current.
3: I've waited so long to get here.
4: Aye.
3: We're moving so swiftly, what... Well, there's a landing pier.
4: Aye. Hold on. We'll bump. Now, I'll hold it. Fuel jump.
3: All right.
4: You stand there, please. Wait for me.
3: Yes. No one here. My grandfather, where is he?
4: Are you afraid already?
3: Afraid? Why should I? Of course I'm not. But they knew I was coming here. My grandfather, why isn't he...
4: Through the trees. Look. You want clear answers. There's one of them.
3: Chimneys. Smoke. Factories. Yes, they are factories, aren't they?
4: Aye.
3: But factories here.
4: They stood there for 10 generations.
3: But on an island in the middle of... Why here?
4: It's all a matter of money.
3: What? Tell me.
4: 330 years ago, Pierre Corday came to this island and built them up.
3: But why here?
4: I'm telling you. I've been telling you all along, a matter of money. You know what money is. Well, it's been the day and the night and the sun and the moon of your family for as long as there's been one of you. Money, aye, and here was the making of it and the horror of it.
3: But why?
4: Let me tell you, you wanted to know. Let me tell you quick. His profits weren't big enough, Pierre Corday thought to himself. And the trouble was with the men in the factories. He decided they wanted too much. Oh, it was the men at the machines who were to blame. If he could find a place where only he'd be the boss, where there'd be no investigators and boards of arbitration, then he'd tell the men what to do, and they'd do it. And up with the profits and out with the headaches in an island. Aye, a private island. That was the answer.
3: And this was it?
4: Aye. It. Beyond the jurisdiction of any man but one of the name of Corday. So here he moved his factories machine after machine, and when everything was set up, he sent out to the places where men walked the streets looking for work, and he said, listen to me, you single ones. You're hungry, so listen to me. I have a place where there's work for you, easy work. Work at the machines. You sit all day. You don't have to think. The machines think for you. Just sit all day and do the same thing over and over and over. I'll pay you well, and I'll pay you regular. Aye, a life job if you do what I say all your lives.
3: And men came here?
4: Aye. Why not? 500 picked ones, all set for life jobs in the factories of Pierre Corday. Came here 330 years ago.
3: But why is there smoke coming out of the factories now?
4: 500 of them. And they sat down at the machines and started working, and Pierre Corday brought women for them to mate with, and my kin was with them. And the machines started turning.
3: But the factories, they're still working. Why?
4: Listen, you wanted me to tell you, so listen. Listen to the rest. 330 years ago, and each had his own bit of work at the machines. One to press a lever here, and the other to turn a screw here. Same work, hour after hour, day after day. And the months went by, and the profits kept on coming in. But some of them began to get tired of it, tired of the machines. Fools they were from the start. Pierre Corday picked them that way. Still, they got tired. They wanted to get back to the change in life of the rest of the world. Give us hunger, they said, but give us change. They said that, aye. But they didn't get what they wanted.
3: Then why didn't they go away?
4: Where? To drown in the sea? Some did.
3: Then why didn't they rebel?
4: Aye, and some did that. And died for the trying.
3: Died?
4: Aye. They say that of the 500 men who came here at the end of 2 years, half of them had fattened the sharks in the harbor.
3: It isn't possible.
4: Aye, it all isn't possible. An island in the middle of nowhere with spinning machines and men at them. None of it's possible. But here it is. 330 years old and still the same as it was.
3: Tell me, you mean in those factories are... What? What?
4: Watch.
3: People. Marching. Who are they?
4: 10th generation of them Pierre Corday brought and kept here.
3: The way they walk. Heads down. Arms hanging. Men like... My grandfather. Take me to him.
4: Take you to him?
3: Yes, take me to my grandfather.
4: Grandfather's dead.
3: Dead?
4: The island and they belong to you.

0: Believe?
1: His grave is so new.
0: 2 weeks. I buried him myself.
1: Did he send for me before he...
0: No, it was me.
1: You?
0: Me. I knew that you were the last one of them left, and I wanted you here.
1: But why?
0: I said it, didn't I? You're the last core day. 330 years, and you're the last.
1: Why is the factory working so late?
0: It's the second shift. They're 2 a day.
1: All night?
0: Aye.
1: But why?
0: It's been that way for 330 years.
1: It's not true, none of it.
0: No?
1: I won't listen to you anymore.
0: Wait. Wait. Where are you going, girl?
1: Down there.
0: But you can't go there now.
1: I'm going to the factory. Talk to them. Find out the truth.
0: All right. Find out for yourself. I want you to do that. Aye. Talk to them. Talk to them. Talk to them.
1: Row on row of men and women and children.
0: Aye, why not the children? The more hands, the more production. That was the law of the Cordes, the law of the island.
1: Their faces empty.
0: Machines do the thinking.
1: But they sit so quietly, not talking, none of them. Williams, why is this? Crouching over the tools like animals. Are they always like this?
0: The whistles blow, they eat. When it blows again, they march back to the barracks behind the factory.
1: Barracks?
0: Aye. Barracks, kennels, name it what you want. That's where they live. Live until after 12 hours, the whistle calls them back to work.
1: But the children...
0: I told you, the children do like the rest. They work as soon as they can walk. It's been the law of the Cordes for over 300 years without change. It's the only law they know. Look at this worker, Miss Corday. Look at him, I tell you.
1: What's he making?
0: Look at his face. Lovely thing, ain't it? And his blood is the same as their blood, mixed together all through the factory. Look at them, Miss Corday. Yours. Yours, I tell you. Yours. All yours. Sit here at the machines until the flesh rots in their bones and they drop in their places. You inherit them, 1,000 of them. Ain't you proud of your inheritance?
1: What is he making?
0: What's it matter what they're making? The things they're making ain't been shipped from this island in 100 years.
1: What?
0: Aye, for 100 years they've been at the machines, but it's like a dog chasing his tail without beginning and end. What comes out of the last machine's brought back to the first machine and broken up and started all over again.
1: Why don't they stop?
0: Stop, stop. How can you stop a rhythm that's been in the blood for 10 generations?
1: Why don't they talk?
0: Ah, you're scared now, Miss Corday.
1: They'll talk to me. Of course they will. This one. This one. This one. This one. You. I beg your pardon. Would you stop work a moment and talk to me? I said, would you stop work a moment and talk to me? Williams, doesn't he hear me?
0: He hears you.
1: Then why doesn't he even turn his head?
0: Not him. Not any of them.
1: I don't believe you. This woman, she'll... Lady, would you please stop work and talk to me?
0: You're scared to look at him.
1: Lady, talk to me. I'm Dale Corday.
0: I'm scared, all right.
1: I insist that you talk to me. Doesn't answer.
0: I told you, not while they work. Oh, your family bred them right.
1: Bred?
0: Yes. Yes, like you breed dogs the way you want them. Yes, for 330 years, bred to sit and work and no nonsense. Never to talk up to their rights, just sit and work the way they're told. You stand there looking at me and you don't believe me, do you? Well, try to get him to stop work. Try to get him to say something to you. Try to get him to act like human beings. Well, they're not human beings. They're workers. Yes, workers for the family of Corday. And what are you going to do about it?
2: Ladies and gentlemen, a breath and a moment of relaxation before we go on with the strange story of a mysterious island and of men who, to make a profit, would make their fellow men less than human slaves. In this brief intermission, let's consider a problem of a free America right here at home. Listen, this may be your problem.
3: Well, sure, I'm doing okay now with so many younger men in the service, but where will I be when those husky fellows come back? It's all I can do to keep going now. Often at night, I come home feeling too jittery and all in to eat my supper or get my proper rest. I'm losing weight. I've lost my pep. Gosh, I wish I knew the answer.
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2: That's right. 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
3: But What makes them so vital?
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2: 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See if before long you aren't saying,
3: "Man, oh man, I feel great. I'm back to my right weight, and talk about pep. With the old zip back, I'm producing along with the best of them now. I'm sure glad I tried ironized yeast tablets."
2: And now back to our Lights Out story of Profits Unlimited. Dale Corday stands with one of the workers, a girl.
1: Don't be afraid of me.
4: Who? You?
1: I'm Dale Corday.
4: Corday. Boss.
1: Please don't tremble. What's your name?
4: Joseph.
1: Joseph what?
4: Joseph.
1: Do you like it here?
4: Like work here. No complaints. Like work here. No complaints.
1: No, stop. They taught you that very well, didn't they?
4: Like work here. No complaints.
1: Wouldn't you like to leave this place? Sail away across the sea?
4: Like work here. No complaints.
1: Don't keep saying that. You don't understand what you say, do you? Look at me. Lift your face. Wouldn't you like to leave the factory and do what you please?
4: Like work here.
1: Well, you've got to understand. You've got to talk to me. Why? Well, you're the only one I see that has anything in a face. Oh, Joseph, look at me. No, don't hang your head. Look at me. I'm your friend. I want to know about you. Don't be afraid. Talk to me. That pretty flower in your hair, what is it? The flower, what's it called? What's its name?
4: Joe. Forget.
1: It's very pretty. What do you do in the factory, Joseph? What is your work?
4: Like work here. No complaints.
1: Yes. Would you like to take a walk with me?
4: Walk?
1: Yes, through the valley and show me the flowers.
4: No. No walk.
1: Why not?
4: We're so blow soon. Walk begin.
1: And you don't have to work if you don't want to. Come on.
4: No. We're so blow soon.
1: But I tell you it's all right. You don't have to go.
4: I go.
1: But I want you to stay here. You will stay here.
4: No, let Joe go.
1: You'll stay here and talk to me. You'll stay. I'm only trying to help you.
4: Let Joe go. Look out. Joe, late.
0: Now you'd believe I told you what would happen.
1: Oh, he bit me. Like an animal.
0: When the whistle blows, they go to work. It's in their blood.
1: In their blood. I've had enough of that talk.
0: And what are you going to do about it?
1: Close the factories.
0: What?
1: Yes, close them, lock them, shut them out. You say the rhythm of the factory's in their blood. All right, I'll stop it. You hear me, Williams? You'll close the factory tonight. Well?
0: Well, it's done.
1: Good. Tomorrow you'll start me back to the mainland. I'll make arrangements to get those people off of here.
0: Will you now?
1: You're breathing so heavily.
0: As soon as I locked the doors, I ran back all the way.
1: Why?
0: I want to see your face.
1: What?
0: I wanted to see your face after the whistle blows.
1: Whistle?
0: Aye, it'll blow just as always.
1: But I told you to...
0: And I did. I locked the factory, shut the big doors and threw the bolts, but the whistle's at the powerhouse and some of them are always there. Aye, the whistle will blow and they'll march to work.
1: But they won't get in.
0: Aye, here they come.
1: You'll start me to the mainland very early tomorrow, Williams.
0: It's a long way.
1: I know it, but it's got to be done.
0: Too long a way.
1: You have a sail. Tonight I'm putting an end to their marching. Tomorrow I'll... What's that? Williams, don't you hear it?
0: Aye, I hear it.
1: It's from the factory.
0: Aye.
1: As if they were breaking down the doors.
0: Aye.
1: Yes, that's what they're doing. Williams, don't stand there. Go stop them. Tell them the factory's closed forever. Tell them it's ended.
0: Go tell them yourself. They've broken in, gone back to work.
1: People, people, stop working and listen to me. Stop working, I tell you. I've got to talk to you. I've got to tell you important things. A little while ago, you broke down the door, but that was because you didn't understand what I was trying to do. And now I want to tell you, so listen to me. My name is Corday, and this factory and an island and everything on it is my inheritance. And I want to close this factory because I want to help you. Help you to begin to live like human beings. Living means books to be read full of new excitements and understanding. Wonderful music to be played and listened to. And the enjoyment of your homes and conversation and friendship. But now you're not listening to me. None of you. People, listen. Why won't you turn away from your machines? Why won't you stop them? I want to help you. Listen to me, please. Just listen to me. Listen to me. All right, then. You'll listen to this. I'm going to burn the factory down. You hear me? If that's the only way to stop you, I'm going to burn it down. Burn it! Burn it! Burn it! Burn it! Burn it! Burn it! Burn it!
0: It's a good sea this morning for sailing.
1: Have you everything aboard?
0: Aye.
1: Is there only some way to communicate to the mainland without going there?
0: There's none.
1: What time is it?
0: Almost 7.
1: And we go when the tide changes?
0: Aye. Wind's freshening.
1: Listen. Listen on the wind. You hear it?
0: I hear.
1: What?
0: What do you think? It's them.
1: For 2 days. Never even going home.
0: I heard you say you'd burn it, and they're afraid.
1: Afraid I'd burn their cage, and so they stay there watching. Watching. One shift works, and the other watches.
0: That's how it is. But not their cage alone, Miss Corday.
1: What do you mean?
0: I mean, it's yours.
1: What?
0: One boat on the island. This. And in a couple of minutes more, it won't be here.
1: What are you talking about? You and I are going...
0: That's where you haven't got it straight, Miss Corday. Going, yes, but only me.
1: I've wanted to ask you this for days now. Why are you always trying to frighten me?
0: Now I've done it, eh?
1: The tide's turning. We'd better go.
0: Yes, I've scared you now, haven't I? Well, say it. Say it. Now, you don't have to. It's in your eyes. Just the thought of being left here with them year after year, nothing but them. Aye, it's enough to turn the inside of you white, ain't it? Why do you think I sent for you? I'll tell you, and I'll tell you quick, and then I'm off to sea. I sent for you because I'm a man born different from all the rest that were here. There were 3 kinds, workers, servants, and you, Cordays. Well, servant I was, but in the burning of me, a piece of hate got in my heart, and it kept growing through the years. I mean, it's more than I am. A hate for a name and the sound of the name and those that have it, Corday. Well, you're the last of them, and here you'll stay with the sound of them and the sound of the factory grinding in your ears until you're as old as I am. And I hate for Pierre Corday and the rest of his kind is as old as mine is. This is your inheritance. An island and a factory and 1,000 perfect workmen who'll never want anything for themselves except the bit of food they grow. Who sit at your machines until they rot and die. A perfect inheritance for a Corday. I leave it all for you until you rot and die.
1: Williams! Williams, come back. You don't understand these people. I want to... Williams!
4: You cry. Me. Joe.
1: Joe.
4: Me. Bad.
1: Bad. What are you...
4: We're so low. Me no work.
1: Why?
4: Me want... Show you flower.
1: Oh, my dear.
4: You cry.
1: No. No, I'm not crying. There isn't time. I've so much to tell you. You first, and then the others. One by one.

0: Freedom.
1: 300 years ago, my people and your people gave it up. My people wanted profits, but they lost their freedom to the machinery they set up to give them those profits. Your people wanted the security of a bare existence, and so, too, gave up their rights as men to the machinery of profit. But now we've got to win that freedom back again for all of us.
0: Freedom.
1: Come. We'll go to them. I've so much to try and tell them. Things that I understand now. That freedom is the essence of the good life for all men. And that security without freedom is a sham which turns men into regiments of less than men. I've so much to tell them. So much to tell them.

0: And is that your prophecy for the future, Mr. Obler?
1: Oh, come, come, Frank. We aren't dealing in prophecies, only in fantasy of fiction.
0: Would it be possible for human beings to turn into, well, animals taking care of machines?
1: Of course. That's part of the Hitlerian dream of permanent world conquest, which, fortunately, the bombs of the Air Corps and the RAF are rapidly making Mr. Schicklgruber and company forget. Now, speaking of forgetting, I don't want any of our friends to think that I've forgotten about ghosts. No, sir. I'm going to tell you about something ghostly that's going to happen next week after a few words for ironized yeast from you, Frank.
0: Friends, if you're short on vitamin B1 and iron, if that's why you're so run down and jittery, often so all in you can hardly enjoy living, remember, ironized yeast tablets give you both vitamin B1 and iron. Now, a rundown condition may be due to other causes. If in doubt, see your doctor. But if you're simply deficient in vitamin B1 and iron, remember, pleasant little ironized yeast tablets have been of splendid benefit in many such cases. They cost but a few pennies a day, and you don't risk even those few pennies. For if you don't begin to eat better, to look and feel much stronger, peppier, and more alive, the cost of the first bottle will be refunded to you in full by Ironized Yeast, Box IY, Rahway, New Jersey. Now, what's this about ghosts next week, Mr. Obler? Frankly, I've been missing the Never Never Land.
1: Well, first, there's something else missing of greater importance to all of us. It's a matter of Marines of the feminine gender. Now, of course, right now I could get very funny about the United States Marine Corps needing more women Marines or try to be funny, but all of us whose hearts and minds are with those who are fighting for us at this very moment know that this isn't a very funny war. The fact that the Marine Corps needs you women for the Women's Corps, well, that's as deadly serious as the need of blood plasma or ships or planes. Now, if you're a woman over 20 or under 36 with 2 years high school or business school education, you're qualified for this exciting branch of the service. You'll be well paid, you'll receive training that will be of tremendous value in your post-war life, and you'll be serving side by side with officers and men of the Marine Corps to win a victory for all human beings. So, ladies, if you're qualified, write for full details to the Marine Corps headquarters, Washington, D.C., and write tonight. And now, to the ghosts that you've been missing, Frank, I think a number of our listeners have been missing them, too, so next week we bring you Ghost Story, another ghost story called Little People. Now, that's a story with an ending so strange that if you guess it before the play is all over, I'll personally send you a 5x5 piece of ectoplasm. So, be with us next week.
0: Yes, tune in next Tuesday again for Arch Obler's eerie story, Little People. And if you need more vitamin B1 and iron, be sure to try ironized yeast. But remember, there's only one ironized yeast. You'll know it instantly by the yellow and orange package, and by the big letters IY on the container and on each tablet.

0: Energene Chew White. You see, the white pigment in Energene Chew White never separates and falls to the bottom of the bottle. So Energene cleans shoes without streaking or spotting. Also, Energene is pure white. It's made only with the whitest pigment obtainable. Remember, Energene Chew White. 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
1: The Weird Circle. In this cave, by the restless sea, we are met to call from out the past stories strange and weird. Bellkeeper, toll the bell, so all may know we are gathered again in the Weird Circle.
2: Good evening, Weird Circle fans. Welcome once again to the Ogden's Playhouse. Tonight we bring you one of the strangest stories ever told, The Rope of Hair, based on Apparition by Guy de Maupassant. Here is a truly novel ghost story we hope you'll enjoy. We know you'll enjoy Ogden's fine cut if you roll your own cigarettes. That's why we suggest you try Ogden's, the aristocrat of cigarette tobaccos. When you taste the rich, cool goodness of Ogden's, you're sure to agree that here is the kind of smoking enjoyment you want when you roll your own cigarettes. You'll find Ogden's easy to roll, delightful to smoke. Yes, easy to roll, delightful to smoke. And now our story, The Rope of Hair.

0: Out of the past, phantoms of a world gone by, speak again the immortal tale. The Rope of Hair.
1: I am often puzzled by the three processes, love, hate, and death, which, perhaps more than the others, influences our minds. I have learned but little more of them in my life. Perhaps the words and secrets of the three were in the diary in the old chateau. I have never known that. But I have learned fear. I have become afraid of the night. It was long ago when I was in garrison at Rouen. I was walking one evening along the quay when I observed a man who looked up at me from thoughtful contemplation of the slowly moving water. I hesitated, surprised at something, some recognition in his eyes.
2: Victor.
1: Yes?
2: Victor, don't you know me?
1: Why, Jacques, can it be you, Jacques Lafontaine?
2: Yes, Victor, of course.
1: Well, Jacques, I can't believe it's really you.
2: Then even my oldest friend doesn't know me.
1: But it's been so long, Jacques, so long since our last meeting. It's 5 years since Jean Dirac's ball.
2: It's changed me, then.
1: Well, at first I didn't recognize you, but in 5 years...
2: In 5 years, most people don't grow gray and stoop, do they, Victor?
1: It depends.
2: Say it, man. Go ahead and say it. You think I'd let myself go. You even think I was ready to jump off the quay.
1: Well, were you?
2: You've always been like that, Victor. Calm and easy. But no. In fact, unbelievable as it may seem, I was wondering where you were.
1: You must have known I was stationed here.
2: Yes, everyone knows where the distinguished captain, the Marquis de La Tour Samuel, can be found. But, you see, Victor, I hated the thought of coming to you like this.
1: But as officers, we must soon have had business together anyway.
2: Then you haven't even heard that...
1: Heard what?
2: That I had resigned my commission, left the glory of our country in the hands of the dashing...
1: Doc, you had a fine career ahead of you. Your position, your influence, they pointed to everything ahead.
2: And now perhaps everything is behind. Is that it, Victor?
1: Oh, life is never as bitter as that. For men as young as we, a great deal lies ahead.
2: For a man who has written his own destiny in one moment? No.
1: What's happened, Jacques? Can't you tell me? Perhaps supper, a little entertainment. The city will be lively tonight. It'll do you good to forget your troubles.
2: Thank you, Victor, but we've been walking toward my rooming house. I hoped you might dine with me. We can talk quietly there.
1: Because we're old friends, yes. For anyone else, though, well, the evening is young and there are other things to do in the city.
2: Just this one evening. Can't you, Victor?
1: If that's what you want, Jacques, my time is yours.
2: Good. Here. This is the place here.
1: This?
2: I know it's not a good section of the city. The place is run down, but it's comfortable. And with your soldiers quartered here, it was hard to find any place to stay at all. Come on in.
1: Let me follow you, Jacques. It's so dark in here, I can't see where to go.
2: I'll get this candle. There. Now, come on up this way. My room is right here at the top of the stairs. This door.
1: Well, go on, open it. What's the matter?
2: Shh.
1: What is it, Jacques?
2: I don't know.
1: Here, let me have the candle. It'll shake out of your hand. Now what's happened?
2: There's something. Somebody in there.
1: Well, open the door and find out.
2: Perhaps we better not.
1: If there's somebody in your room, we'll find out who it is.
2: No, Victor, please. Well, please, Victor.
1: What's frightening you so?
3: Oh, good evening, monsieur.
2: Oh, Mrs. Dupré.
3: Yes, monsieur, did I startle you? You see, it was time for supper, so I brought it up to you, monsieur. I lit the candles in your room. I know
2: yes.
3: that you...
2: Yes, thank you, Mrs. Dupré, and bring another, please. The captain's dining with me.
3: But certainly, monsieur. Immediately, monsieur.
2: Come in. Come in, Victor. We'll wait just a few minutes until she comes back.
1: I think your Mrs. Dupré was as frightened as you were. Do you always frighten each other?
2: No. No, it was just that I didn't expect...
1: Jacques, seriously, what's on your mind? Certainly you aren't living in this... in this place from choice. It's so near your own chateau. Why aren't you there?
2: That's what I wanted to talk to you about, Victor.
1: Well, if it's money, Jacques, why say so? You know you needn't go through all this. I'll gladly...
2: It's more than money.
1: Well, then, love?
2: Love, Victor? In the circle of things, where does hate end and love begin? Can you answer that?
1: Did you want me to come up here to talk riddles, Jacques?
2: Well, it was love, Victor. The most beautiful woman in the world.
1: Well, come on, out with it. Don't just sit there picking at the front of your tunic as though you were covered with dog hairs. What's this all about?
2: What?
1: Ever since we sat down, you've been pulling imaginary hairs out of your jacket there. Can't you sit still for a minute and relax?
2: Oh, was I? Oh, I'm sorry, Victor, but you see, I'm going to ask a favor of you that I'd hate to ask anyone else.
1: Anything you say, Jacques.
2: You see, several years ago, right after you last saw me, I was married to the most beautiful woman in the world. Oh, life was a sweet thing. We were the happiest couple in France.
1: And what happened?
2: She died, Victor. She died, and now she's dead and rotting in a grave. That's what death does to people, isn't it, Victor? She died just 1 year after I'd married her. Just 1 year of terrible happiness. Terrible because I guess no man has a right to so much. Huh? On the day she died, I locked the door to our room, left the chateau, and as you see, Victor, I can never make myself go back.
1: And you want something?
2: Would you do it? Would you go back to our room there, Victor?
1: What do you want me to do?
2: In the right-hand drawer of the desk in our room, there is a book. A diary which right now can mean more to me than anything else in the world. You'll know it because on it, it's marked with my crest across the front. Will you go?
1: I'll go tomorrow. I'll be free then.
2: I'll wait here until you come back with it. Oh, Victor!
3: Your supper, monsieur. I've brought it up as quickly as I could. Will that be all right, monsieur? You see the...
2: Just put it on the table, Mrs. Dupré. Thank you.
3: There, monsieur. I hope you enjoy it, monsieur.
2: Victor, sit down there. I'll write a note to the caretaker at the chateau and get you the keys to the room and to the desk.
1: Hasn't he the keys?
2: No one has a key to that room but me.
1: Why, Jacques? Is it haunted?
2: No!
1: Oh, come, come, Jacques. Your nerves are all on edge. Let's go out. There's a little place...
2: No, thank you, Victor. I'll stay here until tomorrow. Tomorrow, when you've come back with the diary.
1: I left him then, sunk into that attitude of deep concentration I had noticed as he stared into the dark waters of the Seine. For a while, I forgot Jacques. But the strange depression and fear that marked his attitude had shocked me. The way he sat, almost afraid to speak, plucking those imaginary hairs from the front of his tunic like a weak, frightened child. Not like the stalwart, ambitious young man I had known as a companion in boyhood. A young man, if ever there was one, destined to become the pride of his regiment. In the morning, my ride across the fields and through the cool summer woods somehow filled me with an intoxicating happiness. I took with me for a companion a Lieutenant Larocq, a friend of mine from the regiment, and I was thankful later for his sensible company. But in the exhilaration of the moment, I almost forgot the gloomy implications of my trip.
4: There's that old chateau, Captain. Have you noticed it before?
1: That's where we're going. To that place?
4: Yes, I have an errand there.
1: You know the place, then?
4: I've passed by it several times. Never stopped. I thought it was deserted until the other day when I saw an old man standing by the gate.
1: Caretaker, isn't he?
4: I guess so. He threw stones at one of my soldiers who tried to stop for water. Chased him away before he could get inside the gates. I almost had to have the man thrown in jail to calm the soldier's feelings.
1: Well, he's not on guard today.
4: He's not at work either. Look at the condition of this place. Why, the gate's practically rusted off its hinges.
1: I can remember when this lawn was as smooth as velvet, and every path was well kept. But it's not my worry. Oh, where is this confounded caretaker anyway?
4: I'll see, Captain. Hey there!
1: No sign of life? I'll join you.
4: Is anybody here?
1: Try another door, Larocq.
4: Yes, sir. I'll try this one around the side.
1: Well? You the caretaker?
5: Yes, I am Pierre. What is it you want?
1: I have a letter here.
6: Well, there's no one here. Can't you see that? This place is deserted.
1: The letter is for you.
6: Well, then give it here.
4: See here, you. Take off your hat when you're addressing an officer.
1: Never mind, Laroque. Let him read the letter. I'm anxious to get this over. Military dignity doesn't have much place here.
6: What's that? That once did. This was the proudest house in Normandy.
1: Never mind, Pierre. Read the letter.
6: Well, I have read it.
1: Well?
6: Well, what do you want?
1: You ought to know. Your master's orders are there. I want to enter the chateau.
6: Are you going into his room?
1: Are you trying to put me through an examination?
6: Well, I'll go and see if it is prepared. If it is all right.
1: That won't be necessary.
6: But it has not been entered since the death. I'd better see you.
1: But you see, Pierre, I have the key and you have not. Now step back. Let us go through.
6: Yes, Captain. Right through my kitchen there. That door enters the main hall.
1: Come on, Ralph.
4: Coming, sir.
1: This door, Pierre?
6: Yes, Captain. Through there and up the stairs.
7: Oh, look, Captain. Look at the size of this hall.
1: Yes, Laroque. And look at the dust. Must be half an inch thick on that table.
7: You know, it must have been magnificent here once.
1: I knew it well when it was. Here, the stairs are over here. Let's go up. Somehow I don't like the place so much now.
7: Oh. The old man has shut the door down there. I don't think he likes us very much.
1: We're just invading his privacy, that's all. Anybody'd be strange stuck in this place.
7: Well, I certainly wouldn't like it.
1: This is the door, I think.
7: Well, the air hasn't been changed in here for years.
1: What's that? Smells like a tomb.
7: It's dark enough to be one. I'll open that shutter over there.
4: Oh, it's stuck, Captain.
1: Never mind. My eyes are getting used to the dim light now, anyway.
7: Yes, so are mine now. Look at this room. Somebody must have had a fight in here. The furniture's all out of place.
1: Stop imagining things, Laroque. I don't like this at all. Let's not add anything to this by digging into a man's private past.
7: Captain, didn't you say you had the only key to this room?
1: Yes, I have. Why?
7: Look at the bed. Why, the pillow's still pressed down. Somebody's been lying on it.
1: And lying very still. Look there. You can almost see the form of the body pressed into the covers.
7: Almost like a corpse.

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And now back to our story. To help his friend Jacques and to discover the cause of his depression and fear, Victor, the dashing young Marquis de La Tour Samuel, has undertaken to retrieve three packets of papers from Jacques' deserted chateau. He had already entered the room, unopened since the death of Jacques' wife, when he discovered to his horror the imprint of a body still pressed into the covers and pillow of the bed.

0: almost like a corpse. Yes, it was almost as though a corpse had lain there. But all at once, the ridiculous aspect of the situation brought me back to my senses. Larocque?
1: Yes, Captain.
0: You'd better go stand guard outside the door so that our real menace, the caretaker, doesn't come up and interrupt us. I'll get the diary I'm after, and we'll get out of here.
1: Very well, Captain. I'll shut the door so you won't be disturbed.
0: I was trying to sound brave. There are times when the uniform of a captain forces courage. But I did feel better with Larocque guarding the door. A draft from the still-shuttered window was beginning to freshen the atmosphere. I opened the drawer of the desk and began fumbling among the litter of papers there. I found the diary, just as Jacques said I would, in a plain packet with his crest on the face of it, a crest that had been the bravest in France. The breeze from the window stirred the hangings behind me, but engrossed as I was in finding the diary, I paid but little attention to the stirring in the room.
2: Yes, there it is. You have really come for it. But you are not Jacques. I shall try to remember. He should have come, not you. No, you are not Jacques. But you will do as well.
0: For endless time, I say, we faced each other there. But only for a moment, really. The woman seated herself in a chair. Her white garment made no sound as she put her hand to her head. She tried to stroke the long black hair that hung almost to the floor. It was black, but with a blackness that has no light, no life. In her other hand, she had a comb. She held it toward me.
2: Monsieur, you can do me a great service. I am suffering. Oh, I am suffering so. They will not comb my hair. You will comb my hair. You will comb my hair. Oh, I am suffering.
0: I took the comb from her hand and lifted that long hair. That hair which gave my skin a feeling of awful cold. A feeling of handling snakes, cold, cold and dead. The feeling still clings about my fingers. I handled that icy hair. I twisted it. I braided it. I bound it and unbound it. And while I let that horrible mane run through my fingers, she sighed and, trance-like, began to talk, forgetting, perhaps, that I was not Jacques.
2: Ah, that's better. The mirror is gone now. The mirror in which I watched you so many times combing my hair. And with what adoration in your eyes. Your brave, strong fingers playing there in the hair of a weak woman. So brave, so strong. Jacques loves me. Jacques loves me. That was the song that my heart sang when first we were here like this. I love Jacques. I love Jacques. That was the song I thought was echoed back. But pride and strength and killing. Yes, I saw you kill Jacques. Once I saw you kill for power. Power, strength, pride. Being a soldier, being strong. They were your idols. What does a weak woman want of those things? When you brought me here, Jacques, my head was high. My pulses beat with joy at the peace and happiness I expected. But you'd always been strong, Jacques. Always strong and brutal with the strength you adored. Then when I saw you kill Jacques, I knew that the fascination of hate was my love. Hatred of you, of whom I need fear nothing because you loved me. Hate! Not love. I was fascinated too, Jacques, when I wrote these things. Wrote them in that diary you're taking. Wrote of my hatred and my growing fear of you. Then that day, I watched you in the mirror as you braided my hair. Braided it into a strong rope. And because I'd written that I hated you, slip it slowly. So slowly and calmly, over my head and around my neck, But you will never do it again, will you, Jacques? Because now, Jacques, you're going to comb it free again. Comb it free when I come to you for that diary. Yes, Jacques is going to comb it free again. I shall come for the diary, Jacques.
3: Laroque! Laroque!
1: What is it, Captain?
3: This closet door. That woman went in there. For the love of heaven, open it quickly.
1: But, Captain, it's locked, bolted outside here.
3: Can't be. She went in there.
1: Who?
3: That woman who was here.
1: Well, no one came in here, sir. Perhaps it was a shadow.
3: No, no, Laroque. I saw her. I heard... Can I be mad?
1: I'll break that shutter, Captain. We'll have some light.
0: And the closet door was bolted. In the light that flooded the room, I began to feel foolish. There was no sign, no indication, except for an overturned chair, that I had not been alone the whole time. With more calmness than I felt, we descended the great stair, crossed the huge dusty hall, and were at last out in the fresh air. We did not see Pierre again when we left the chateau. We drew rein before my lodgings. The groom took our horses.
1: Well, sir, the ride has been very pleasant. But Captain, do you feel all right?
0: Laroque, I'm going up to my room. I need a rest. Will you deliver this diary to my friend? Here's the address. Tell him anything you like. Tell him I'm ill, sunstroke, anything at all. I'll see him later.
1: Of course, Captain. Just a moment, sir.
0: What is it? Why are you looking at the front of my coat like that?
1: Why, those hairs.
0: Hairs?
1: Yes, Captain. All twisted in the buttons. They're long and black like a woman's.
0: Yes, there were the same dead long hairs twisted in the buttons of my jacket. I pulled at them, every nerve in my body revolting at the cold feeling. Slowly, one by one, I pulled them off, dropping them from my fingers like poison things.
1: Can I help you, Captain?
0: Could he help me? No, but there was another he could help. I remembered how Jacques had sat, like a bashful child, pulling at the imaginary hairs in the front of his coat, begging me to get that diary to him. No, Laroque. Take this diary to my friend quickly. Quickly, Laroque.
1: Yes, sir.
0: It was better in my room. Somehow I could think there. But Jacques, his fear and his worry haunted me. A few hairs still clung to my jacket. Absently, I pulled them out and dropped them from the window, every nerve in my body revolting at their cold feeling. Then, with a sudden resolve, I went into the street again and headed toward Jacques' lodgings. I knew that I had to talk to him about what had happened. I hurried across the city. Laroque came toward me a few steps from Jacques' house.
1: Captain.
0: Have you delivered the diary already, Laroque?
1: I left it in his room, Captain. The gentleman wasn't at home.
0: Not there? He promised to wait until I got back.
1: The room was empty. The concierge had not seen him go out, Captain, but she had been in the basement and he might have slipped out without her seeing him.
0: Very well, Laroque. I'll go and see
1: you. Do you wish me to come, sir?
0: No, no, no. You go on. I'll wait for him to come back.
1: Very well. It's that house right there, sir.
0: That house right there. That house right there. As though I wouldn't know that dirty doorway, those warped steps. Every detail of the last 24 hours seemed to have fixed itself like an etching in my brain.
4: Yes, monsieur?
0: I must see Monsieur Jacques. Monsieur Jacques!
4: But he's not in, monsieur. There was another gentleman just a few minutes ago.
0: He must be here. Let me in.
4: But, monsieur...
0: He must be.
4: Monsieur, I tell you that he's...
0: This is his door, isn't it?
4: He's not in, monsieur.
0: We'll see about that. Jacques. Be quiet. Stand there.
4: He's dead. Oh, monsieur, he's dead. In my house.
0: His hand is cold. Is there a doctor near here?
4: Yes, monsieur. I'll call him.
0: Jacques was sitting huddled in a chair, a surprised look on his face. But he was white. White and somehow shriveled. I looked around for the diary which Laroque had delivered, but it was not to be seen. Some touch of the fear I had felt in facing the woman at Jacques' chateau chilled me again. After only a moment, I heard voices outside in the passageway.
4: It is here, monsieur. A gentleman came and we found him so...
5: All right, then take me in there.
4: It doesn't seem it could be possible. It was only a few minutes ago, and I saw with my own eyes that Monsieur Jacques was not in his room. It could not be...
5: Be quiet, please.
4: It isn't possible.
5: Quiet, please. Pardon, monsieur, what has happened here?
0: I don't know anything more than she has told you. We came in and found him this way, in the chair.
5: Let's see. His pulse? Yes, he's dead, no doubt of that. His hand is cold already.
4: But there was no way in which...
5: The man must have led an active life. He was not very old, and yet...
0: The doctor leaned, peering over Jacques' body. His hand reached out slowly toward the front of the coat. He plucked at one of the buttons.
5: Yeah. What do you suppose this is? Why, it's a hair. Long, black hair. And there are more of them. Almost as though he had been combing a woman's hair when he died.
4: Look, monsieur. Still more of them. Around his neck.
0: I watched the doctor with his thumb and forefinger hold the hair before his curiously staring eyes. I knew then that it had been no shadow I had seen at the chateau. I had heard the threatening words, and she had come for the diary at last.

From the time-worn pages of the past, we have brought you the story, The Rope of Hair. 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

0: Come in. Welcome. Welcome to Mystery Theater. I am Hyman Brown. The human brain, we are told, contains three layers, three areas: the conscious, the subconscious, and the unconscious. We have, all of us, experienced the effects of these areas, especially that strange no man's land between waking and sleeping, between dreams and reality, when we are never quite sure of where we are, or at times even what we are. So then, we can understand and relate to Vicky Carson's strange adventure.
1: Please, I beg you, Drusilla, don't let him take us back there.
2: Save us. Protect us from that awful place, that awful garden.
3: My dear Vicky and Jack, the garden of death is something I...
1: The garden of death?
3: Yes. I cannot let...
1: So that's what it is. The garden of death. Oh, please. Please don't let Mordred take us back to that. Let us stay here with you.
3: I'm sorry, child. I cannot help you now. Not now.
0: Our mystery drama, The Garden, was written especially for the Mystery Theater by George Lowther and stars Jennifer Harmon and Jack Grimes. I'll be back shortly with Act One.

0: I think I may say without fear of denial that man has thought more about life and death, particularly death, than about any other subject in the world. Some say that death is the end of us. Others say it's a rebirth. Others, well, no matter. No one really knows, or perhaps they do. Perhaps at least two people know, Vicky Carson and Jack Gibbons, who will, oh, but enough. Let them, not me, tell their story.
1: Oh, where am I? How did I get into this terrible place? This forest, this jungle. Help me. Please, someone help me.
2: Hello? Hello?
1: Hello? Who are you? Where are you? There's such a fog, I can't see.
2: Keep calling. Keep saying something, anything, so I can follow the direction of your voice.
1: Oh, yes, yes, sir.
2: Well, say something.
1: I don't know what to say.
2: Anything. Say it. Oh, damn, I'm caught again, these blasted thorns. You hear me? Say something, anything. A poem, a prayer.
1: A prayer. All right. I don't know any prayers. Wait, I know. Now is the time for all good men to come to the aid of their country.
2: Okay. Okay, keep saying it.
1: Yeah. Now is the time for all good men to come to the aid of their country. Now is the time for all good men to come to the aid of their...
3: Okay, that's enough. I've raised you.
1: Oh, you poor man. You're all scratched. You're bleeding. You're covered with mud.
3: You'd be too if you'd been trying for I don't know how long to fight your way out of this jungle. Oh. Who are you?
1: Vicky Carson.
3: Jack Gibbons. What was that crazy stuff you were giving out with?
1: Crazy stuff?
3: Now is the time for all good men to something or other.
1: Oh, that. It's an exercise they give you in typing school. I guess I did it so many times I'll never forget it.
3: Oh, you go to a typing school?
1: Well, I did before I became a secretary. I was a secretary, you see, and... Oh, well, that's funny.
3: Well, what?
1: I said I was a secretary. I spoke of myself in the past tense as if... As if I was dead or like that.
3: Well, you're anything but dead, you ask me. Now, nobody as beautiful as you could be dead.
1: Oh, thank you. Where are we? What is this place?
3: Well, you got me. You don't know?
1: No. All I know is I'm here somehow, and it... Oh, this place, it scares me.
3: I'll tell you the truth, me too. The trees... God, I don't know. Maybe it's the heavy gray fog, but the trees all look deformed.
1: Evil. Kind of evil.
3: Yeah. And the plants, the flowers. I don't know. There's something about them. Hey, we can't just stand here. Never get out. We'll do that. Come on.
1: Where to?
3: Yeah, I don't know. We'll just keep walking till we get somewhere.
1: Well, all right. Whatever you say.
3: Well, all right. Come on.
1: I can't move. Caught on something, my ankle. Something's around my ankle.
3: Well, here, let me see what... Hey! Something wrapped around my neck all of a sudden.
1: The vines. Vines hanging from the tree. Jack, I think they're alive.
3: Damned if they don't seem to be.
1: My body, now the vines... Vines are wrapping themselves around my...
3: I'm strangling.
1: Crushing me. Crushing. Jack, help me.
3: I can't help myself.
4: You need help.
3: What? Who's?
1: A man. Good Lord, he's like a giant.
4: I said, you need help.
3: Yes. Yes, help.
1: Well, help us.
4: It'll cost you.
3: Cost us?
4: I help you, you gotta pay.
1: Pay?
4: I got something you need. You want it. You pay for it.
1: Oh, anything, anything.
4: Remember that. Now stand still, the two of you, while I rip these vines away. There.
1: Oh.
4: There.
1: Oh.
4: There.
1: Oh.
4: You're free.
1: Oh, thank you. Thank you.
3: Yeah, thanks. Thanks. Who are you?
4: You can call me Mordred.
3: Well, what is this place, this awful jungle?
4: It's not a jungle. It's a garden.
1: A garden?
4: I know. Looks more like a jungle. Well, that's what happens to gardens when nobody cares. See you.
3: No, wait. Don't leave us alone.
4: Don't worry. I'll be around again to collect.
1: Collect?
4: What you owe me. You said if I helped you, you'd pay anything. You will.
1: Jack. Oh, Jack, can't we rest a little?
3: No, Vicky, we gotta keep moving. Gotta find our way out.
1: If only that man, that ugly giant of a man, hadn't left us.
3: Well, I'm glad he did. The guy frightened me. Come on, now, don't lose your nerve. After all, you're not alone anymore. I'm here.
1: Oh, and I'm grateful for that. Believe me, Jack, listen.
3: Yeah. Yeah, I hear it, too.
1: Sounds. Whatever it is, it sounds lovely and charming.
3: Come on. Come on, let's see if we can locate it.
1: Oh, Jack, not so fast. Slow down.
3: Yeah. It's hard to breathe. It's bad air.
1: Oh, thorns are catching my dress. The vines are tangling my feet.
3: Okay, we'll take it slow. Easier. Is that better?
1: Oh, much, thanks.
3: Aim to please.
5: I can't get a pulse, Doctor.
1: Jack, listen.
5: Doctor, I tell you, I get no pulse at all.
1: Did you hear that?
3: The music?
1: No, a voice. A voice that said something about... Oh, something about... Jack, I remember. I remember.
3: Hey, cool it. You remember what?
1: Something. Something about an operation. A serious operation.
3: Whose?
1: I think mine.
3: Yeah? Well, let's keep moving. We'll never get to where that music... Now what?
1: I'm sorry, but my feet... Stepping in it. Oh, it's like mud.
3: Hey, too. Now, what in the mud? More like glue.
1: Oh, quicksand.
3: Quicksand?
1: It is. I'm sinking. Oh, it's deeper and deeper. I'm sinking.
3: What do we do? What do we do?
1: Don't do anything. Oh, Jack. Huh? There. A woman.
6: Just be still a moment. Don't move.
3: Vicky, she's the most beautiful.
6: Now, come toward me.
1: We can't move.
6: Yes, you can. Move slowly. There's no hurry.
3: I can move.
1: So can I. But this, it's amazing.
6: And don't talk. Save your energy. You haven't much left. Oh, that's it. That's right. Oh, and here you are, safe and sound.
1: Oh, I don't know how you did it, but... Oh, thank you.
6: Not at all, Vicky, not at all.
1: For a moment there, I thought... How do you know my name?
6: You're surprised.
1: Well, yes, after all, we've never met.
6: Oh, but we have, several times.
1: Well, I don't remember ever...
6: Perhaps you don't recognize me.
1: Who are you? What's your name?
6: Whatever you please.
1: Whatever.
6: What is your favorite name? What name do you like most in the whole world?
1: Oh, you wouldn't believe it.
6: Tell me.
1: Well, I don't know why. I can't even remember where I heard it or saw it. In a book, maybe, but... Well, anyhow, it's Drusilla.
6: Drusilla. Oh, a beautiful name.
1: Not as beautiful as you. I'm sorry. Excuse me, I shouldn't have. I mean... Well, you are beautiful, and I had to say it.
6: Thank you. And now then, come with me, please.
3: Well, where?
6: If you look over there, you'll see a wall and a gate in the wall. Follow me.
1: The music seems to be coming from the other side of the wall.
6: Yes.
3: And hey, everything's kind of changing. The air smells good.
6: Yes.
1: Oh, I smell flowers.
6: I mean flowers that smell the way flowers ought to.
3: Birds. I haven't heard birds singing since...
6: Since when, Jack?
3: I don't know. I can't remember.
6: No matter. Here we are. Oh, Jack, look. Beyond the gate. Oh, Drusilla, that's the most lovely... Jack, look. Look, Jack, flowers everywhere. Oh, and fountains, too, and birds, and... Oh, that heavenly music.
3: Out of sight. Plain out of sight.
6: Thank you. But the garden really isn't mine. I merely take care of it, see that everything is properly cared for. Well, now shall we go in?
3: Well, just lead the way.
6: Vicky?
1: I don't know.
6: But I thought you were delighted with what you see.
1: Oh, that's it. I'm afraid even a short visit here, I couldn't bear to go back there.
6: But, child... It needn't be a short visit. In fact, it needn't be a visit at all.
1: Are you saying we can stay?
6: Forever.
4: Oh, no.
6: Mordred.
4: You're not as clever as you think you are, sweetheart. These two belong to me.
1: Oh, no.
4: Oh, no. Yes. You seem to have forgot that you owe me and haven't paid.
6: Mordred, let them go.
4: Not me, sweetheart. Not till they've paid in full.
0: How strange the tricks the human mind can play. Is it some sort of dream that Vicky and Jack are going through? A vast gulf, a bottomless abyss, lies between the conscious and the subconscious. We'll perhaps learn precisely in which of these realms Vicky and Jack are having their strange experience when Mystery Theater returns shortly with Act 2.

0: Vicky Carson, wandering about in the strange and evil garden, unable to say how she got there, meets Jack Gibbons, and they in turn meet a giant of a man, Mordred, as vile and ugly as the garden itself. Later, to their relief and delight, they meet a lovely woman named Drusilla, who invites them into another garden, a garden of such beauty that they beg to stay in it.
1: They owe me, these two. They're going back with me till they've paid in full.
2: Oh, no, no, no, not back there. Not to that awful place.
3: Mordred, please let them stay with me.
1: You know better than to ask that.
2: Please, Drusilla, please save us from going back.
3: My dear Vicky, I cannot.
2: But you must. I can't bear it to go back to that horrible place.
3: Child, child, you must. You see, the Garden of Death is...
2: So that's what it is. The Garden of Death. And he, Mordred, Death. He is Death.
3: Vicky, child, listen to me.
1: Enough talk. Come on, let's go.
3: Wait, wait. What are you going to do with them? Two of them. How do you intend to make them pay?
1: I don't see it's any business of yours, but since you ask, I need someone to do the heavy work.
3: Another slave?
1: If that's what you want to call it, I can use him on the treadmill. He'll be able to ease my burden in many ways. As for her, I can use her to make life more pleasurable in quite another way.
2: Drusilla, no. Please, please don't let him take me back to the Garden of Death.
3: I can do nothing to prevent it.
2: Jack! Jack, save me! Protect me!
4: Vicky, if I could. But I'm no match for Mordred. He could break me in two.
1: Funny you should put it that way, Mr. Gibbons. That's exactly what I intend to do.
2: Oh. Jack. Oh, if you'd only let me massage your back, your shoulders.
4: No, don't touch them, please. I'm in such agony, I couldn't stand it, not even to be touched.
2: Oh, it's horrible. Horrible.
4: Horrible isn't the word for what he's doing to me. There is no word. I'm on that treadmill 12 hours a day. 12 hours. Horrible.
2: For me, too.
4: You? Well, you gotta be kidding. Look at you. Dressed like a queen. Your hair, your skin, your nails. Nobody was ever kept better than you.
2: Kept? Yes. Like a prize animal.
4: And me like a dog. What he's doing to me, words can't describe.
5: Broken back, I'm afraid. Broken back.
4: Oh, car accident. I'm remembering.
2: Car accident? What car accident?
4: I don't exactly remember, but don't remember. Was I drunk?
2: Jack?
4: Yes, I think I was drunk and out of control. Car out of control.
5: Lumbar vertebrae. Third, fourth, fifth. Smash.
4: That voice. That voice.
2: What voice? I don't hear any.
4: I do. I don't. Not now, but I thought.
2: The way I did? The way I thought I heard someone saying they couldn't get a pulse?
4: Yeah, I guess.
2: Oh, Lord, what's happening to us?
4: I think... You know what? I think either we're dead or dying.
2: That's what I've been thinking.
4: What makes you think it?
2: She told us, Drusilla, that we're in... She called it the Garden of Death.
4: Yeah, that's for sure.
2: But every now and then we hear those voices.
4: Yeah. Yeah, I can't be sure, but I get the feeling I was killed in an automobile accident. Only maybe I'm not dead yet, like I could be on an operating table in some hospital, sort of between there and here.
2: Exactly. Exactly. And I had, or could be having, right this minute having an operation. A serious operation, and I'm halfway on the borderline of dying or living. Oh, God, let me live. Let me live. Don't let me... Please, please don't let me stay here.
4: Oh, come on, pull yourself together.
2: I can't. Can't bear being dead.
4: What can you do about it? What can I do about it? Nothing.
2: No, there is something. I've been thinking about it. I'm going to find my way back to the Garden of Life.
4: Garden of Life?
2: Drusilla's. I'm going to get back there somehow.
4: How?
2: I don't know. I don't know yet, but I will. I'm not ready to die. Not yet. I'm going to live, Jack. You'll see. I'm going to live. Jack? Jack, wake up.
4: What?
2: Shh. Don't wake Mordred. Huh? And don't talk. Listen. Jack, I found a path to the Garden of Life.
4: You found...
2: Shh. Come with me. Come.
4: Crazy. Plain crazy, wandering around in the moonlight like this.
2: I'll find the path. It's here somewhere.
4: You seem awfully sure.
2: I am. Every chance I got this week, day and night, I came out here and searched. Searched, and I found this path.
4: How do you know it leads to the Garden of Life?
2: It must. It goes straight in that direction. I followed it as far as a clearing, but had to turn back before I could... Jack! Here it is!
4: Yeah, you were right.
2: Well, let's not waste time. Come on.
4: Where is it? Where is it? You said the clearing.
2: It's not far now, not far. I hope.

0: jungle. It's alive with God knows what.
1: Oh, will you stop your moaning and groaning? If we can reach Drusilla's garden.
2: Yes. There it is, the clearing.
0: Where? Where? I don't see it.
1: It's straight ahead. That big patch of moonlight. That's it. Come on now.
3: Completely crushed. Lumbar vertebrae completely crushed.
0: What's that?
3: If he lives, he'll never walk again.
1: What's what?
0: That voice. Didn't you hear that voice?
1: No, Jack. Jack!
4: My back. My back. The pain I got. Can't move. I can't move.
1: Oh, Jack. Oh, you must be in terrible pain. You've got to get to that clearing. You've got to do something. Drag him. See if I can drag him. Jack. Made it. Jack. Jack.
0: What?
1: We'll rest a while. Here in the middle of the clearing. It'll do you good. Regain some strength.
0: Yeah. Yeah.
1: How is the pain?
0: Not bad now. I could bear it if it doesn't get worse. Good Lord, what was that?
1: I don't know.
0: Shadows in the trees, flitting in the trees. Huge shadows. Birds. Big birds. Monstrous.
1: Jack, I'm scared. Oh, they're coming out of the trees. Heaven help me, I've never seen such birds. Such giant birds.
0: They're going to kill us, that's what they're going to do, kill us.
1: Oh, no, they're coming for us. They're clawing at us.
4: Their beaks, they'll tear us to shreds.
5: Leave them alone. I command you, leave them alone.
1: Drusilla.
5: Go.
1: Drusilla. It's Drusilla. Oh, thank God.
6: Are you all right?
1: Oh, yes, thanks to you, yes.
6: What are you doing here? How did you find this place?
1: I found a path. We followed it. What is this place?
6: It has no name. It's just an area, space between the two gardens. Mordred's and mine. Neutral ground. What are you doing here?
0: She wanted to get to your garden.
1: So did you. Don't blame everything on me.
6: Blame? There's no blame in wanting to be in my garden. Only a fool would want to remain in Mordred's.
7: Oh, you think so, do you?
1: Mordred. Priscilla, don't let him take us back. Please don't.
6: Softly, child. Softly. I'll do what I can.
7: Which is nothing at all. They're mine, these two, and they will remain mine. Get up, you. On your feet.
0: I can't. I'm in terrible pain, awful pain.
7: I don't give a damn how much pain you're in. On your feet.
1: No,
6: must you kick him?
7: None of your business what I do to him.
6: I can make it my business. You know that. I've done it more than once when your brutality has become too much for me.
7: Oh, shut up. Go back to where you belong. Now, I'm telling you for the last time, get on your feet.
0: All right.
4: All right.
7: And you, sweetheart.
1: No, I can't go back.
7: Oh, yes, you can.
1: Oh, please, please.
6: Mordred, enough. Let her be, or I warn you, I'll take this matter to the master.
7: Much good that'll do you.
6: There's one way to find out.
7: Hold it. Hold it just a minute.
6: Yes?
7: Now, there's no sense bothering him with
6: this. I think there is. You've gone too far again.
7: I don't know about that.
6: I do. What's more, these two, Vicky and Jack, are on neutral ground between your garden
7: but
6: and mine.
7: But they belong to me.
6: To you, always to you. Will you never learn I have as much right as you? Can't you get it through your stupid, greedy head that it's pointless to argue like this, wrangle like this? It always ends the same way.
7: If you mean compromise...
6: What else would I mean?
7: You take one, I take one.
6: Yes.
7: I don't know. I can get a lot more work out of him.
6: He's in frightful pain. His back, he can't work in such pain.
1: Drusilla, don't let him take me back.
7: I'll take her. You keep him.
1: No!
6: Shh, quiet. I want to think about this for a moment, Mordred.
7: Nothing to think about. I've decided.
6: It's my decision, not yours. You had first choice last time.
7: You can't blame a guy for trying, huh? Okay. Which one do you want?
6: Which one? That's the question. Which?

As Drusilla ponders her decision, Vicky and Jack watch her with eyes that hold indescribable yearning. For one, it could mean life. For the other, death. Which, then, will be the lucky one, the one Drusilla will choose to return with her to her garden? We'll know the answer when Mystery Theater returns with Act 3.

0: Why is life so full of troublesome decisions? Maybe life would be easier, pleasanter, if there were no options, no choices. Maybe not. I can't say. And frankly, I can't say whether the strange and beautiful Drusilla will choose Vicky or Jack to take back to her enchanting garden. Let's find out.
1: Take me. Oh, please take me.
2: No, me. Listen, Drusilla, I'll be a lot more use to you. I'll get over this back problem. You'll see, and I'll work for you. Work even harder, longer than for Mordred.
1: Don't listen to him. He's a liar and a cheat.
2: Cheat?
1: He is trying to cheat me out of what's rightfully mine. Who found this path? I did.
2: So you found the path. So what?
1: So I deserve to go with Drusilla. I was the one who wanted to live.
2: Don't listen to her.
3: I'll take neither of you.
1: What? Neither?
3: I'm sorry. Truly sorry. When we met before, I felt each of you close to being worthy of joining me in my garden, but now... No, I want neither of you now.
1: Why not? Why not?
3: You've changed, the two of you. There's hate in you now. Jealousy, greed. You're not worthy anymore. Mordred?
4: Yes?
3: Take them. Both of them. Back with you.
1: Jack. Jack, you hear me? I know you do.
2: What do you want?
1: Stop that thing a minute.
2: I can't. It's a treadmill. You get on a treadmill, you stay on it. For some reason.
1: Well, can you hear me? Listen. Drusilla was right. We've become greedy, selfish, full of hate.
2: When it comes to hate, believe me, I am full of it.
1: That's what I want to talk to you about. I've found a way to get back to the Garden of Life.
2: Oh, not again.
1: Yes, again, and this time we'll make it. It's simple. All we have to do is get the greed and hate out of our systems. Get to be more like we were when Drusilla first met us.
2: Hey, you know, maybe you have got an idea at that.
1: Of course I have. There's just one problem.
2: What?
1: How do we do it? How do we get rid of hate, for instance? Like, I hate you for getting me into the mess I'm in.
2: I got you.
1: Yes, and more than that, you were willing to sacrifice me to Mordred so that you could be with Drusilla in the Garden of Life. I hate you for that. I mean, I really hate you. How do I stop?
4: You can't stop.
2: Mordred.
4: Fools. The two of you. You can't stop hate. It's too strong to be stopped. Too powerful. The most potent force in the human race. And who told you to take a rest? Give it!
2: No!
4: Here's another across your back so you don't forget.
2: No!
4: You.
1: Yes, Mordred.
4: Come to me in an hour.
1: Yes, Mordred.
2: I could only stand up to him. I didn't have his back. I had more strength. God, how I hate him.
1: I do, too. And I must stop it.
2: He can't stop it. Give him his due. He's right about that. There's nothing more powerful than hate.
1: I wonder if there isn't.
2: You just go right on wondering. But do it somewhere else. I hate the sight of you.
1: Hello? Drusilla, can you hear me? It's Vicky. I'm at the garden gate. Drusilla?
3: What is it, Vicky?
1: Oh, I didn't know you were standing there.
3: I wasn't till now.
1: May I come in? Please, just for a moment.
3: I'm sorry, no. You must stay on that side of the gate. Well, perhaps for a moment.
1: Did you hear that voice?
3: Yes.
1: What did it say?
3: Well, you heard it.
1: I keep hearing it. Now and then. But I can't remember a second later what it said.
3: What is it you want, Vicky?
1: I've come to tell you I don't hate anymore.
3: Oh?
1: I hated Jack and Mordred, but not anymore. So may I stay? Why do you look so sad?
3: Because I am. When people lie to me, it makes me sad.
1: But I'm not. All right, I lied. But only because I can't stand it anymore. I've got to come here. I'm just dying to be with you.
3: Yes, I know. But I can't have you in my garden until you've put hate out of your heart.
1: I can't. I've tried. I keep trying, but I can't do it.
3: Not alone, no.
1: But I am alone.
3: No one in your world is alone. They just forget who's with them. Always. Who? God.
1: God?
3: You've heard of him, I think.
1: Well, yes, but...
3: But what, child?
1: How do you get in touch with him?
3: Easily. Just think of someone else for a change. Do something for someone else.
1: I don't understand how.
3: Well, there's nothing to understand. Just do it.
4: Massaging the heart is doing it, Doctor. I'm getting a pulse again.
3: You must go now.
1: That voice. I heard it again.
3: So did I. Go now, quickly.
1: But I don't want to go. Oh, I can't go, not back to Mordred and Jack and all the awful things back there. Drusilla? Gone. Oh, why couldn't you let me stay? Why? Gun? Jack, that's a gun.
2: Yeah.
1: Where did you get it?
2: There's plenty around. No sweat.
1: What are you going to do with it?
2: What I should have done long before now, and you're going to help me.
1: Help you? Help you do what?
2: Kill the dirty, rotten swine.
1: Kill? Mordred?
2: I don't know why I never thought of it before. I guess he had me so scared the thought never crossed my mind. But it has now. It's the one way, the only way of getting free of him.
1: And you want me to help you?
2: Well, you will, won't you?
1: Jack, that's murder.
2: I'd call it justice.
1: It's murder. It's killing someone. It's taking a life. You can't do that.
2: Oh, yes, I can.
1: Jack, listen to me. You want to be with Drusilla to live in the garden of life as much as I do. And to murder someone, there can't be anything worse than that. I hate worse than that. Murder Mordred and you'd be barred from the garden of life forever.
2: All I want is to be free of Mordred. And I'm going to be whether you help me or not. Now, will you or won't you?
1: Jack, I...
2: Now, you listen to me. You've got no more chance than I have of living in Drusilla's garden. You've got as much hate in you as I have in me. So much that neither of us can ever get rid of it. Well, we can at least get rid of Mordred. Be free of him forever. After that... Well, life here won't exactly be a picnic. But it'll be a hell of a lot easier and happier. I'll play it smart, Vicky. Help me. Vicky.
1: All right. What do you want me to do?
4: Level with me, baby. What are you up to?
1: Up to? Why, nothing, Mordred.
4: For the last 2-3 days, you've been all sugar and spice. A big change from the hellcat you were.
1: You said you'd tame me, darling, and I guess you have. I could use something to kind of pick me up.
4: Like what?
1: A drink.
4: A drink? You don't drink?
1: Well, there's always a first time.
4: Well, what do you know? You are changing. Well, sure. What'll it be?
1: Champagne.
4: Right on. Yeah. Let's see. Here we are. But, sweetie, it'll take a while to chill.
1: Can't we drink it warm?
4: Warm champagne? Well, why not? Never had it that way, but like you said, there's always a first time. Hey! Oh, hey, now I know why they chill it. Warm champagne goes all over. Hey, quick, get in the glass for the place.
1: Here you are.
4: Yeah, there. Now, what do we drink to?
1: Us.
4: Yeah, sure. To us. Here. Bottoms up.
1: Bottoms up.
4: Oh. Hmm. Not bad. Warm champagne's not bad after all, huh? Again?
1: Sure. Mordred! What's happened?
4: I don't know. All of a sudden, I feel weak and dizzy. Hey, what have you done to me? The glass. You put something in my glass. The room's going around. I feel sick. Sick.
2: You won't be feeling sick long, Mordred.
4: Gibbons. Gibbons, what is this? The gun. You're going to kill me.
2: Oh, you figured that out all by yourself? That's real smart of you.
4: Oh, played me for a sucker. Didn't you, Dal? Suddenly all sweetness and light, and I fell for it.
1: Mordred, I'm sorry.
2: What are you sorry about? We've got this rotten pig right where we want him now.
1: No. No, don't, Jack, don't.
2: Vicky, you're a fool. He gets it, and he gets it now.
1: No! Oh!
2: Vicky. Oh, my God.
5: It's all right. Oh, it's better this way.
2: Better? I shot you. You threw yourself in front of him.
5: Yes.
2: Why? Why did you want to save him?
5: Not him. You. From murder. From a sin of hatred you might never be forgiven.
2: I don't get it.
5: She said, Drusilla, if you want to rid yourself of hate and be with me, think of someone else for a change. Do something for someone else.
3: Vicky! Vicky!
5: Drusilla?
3: Come, Vicky. Come now, child.
6: She's gone, Doctor. No question now.
3: Come, my dear. Come.
5: Yes. Yes, yes, I'm coming, Drusilla. I'm coming. Drusilla. Oh, Drusilla.
3: There now. There,
5: Shh. Rest a bit, rest. Don't even try to move. Just rest here in my arms for a little while. I'm here, in your garden at last.
3: Yes.
5: I did something for someone else. I lost the hatred that was in me.
6: Sorry, Doctor. Her heart just couldn't take it.
5: That voice.
3: Don't worry about it. You've heard it for the last time. Now, would you like to see the garden?
5: But I do see it.
3: Only a part, a small part.
5: Oh, but nothing could be more beautiful than this. The flowers. I've never seen such gorgeous colors. And the fountains are like, they're like quicksilver shining in the sun. And the birds, they're so beautiful. Oh, nothing could be lovelier than this.
3: You'll see. Come. Vicky, why do you turn back?
5: Jack, can't he come too?
3: No, he's not ready, I'm afraid. But he will be one day. He'll join you here. But first, life must teach him all he needs to be taught.
5: Life? Until life teaches him?
3: Child, life on Earth is a school. That's all it is. You go to school again and again until you learn all you need to know. In your heart, now, to join me here.
5: But you sound as if... as if a person has to... die before coming here.
3: True. You are, to use your word, dead.
5: But all this? This unbelievable beauty? This incredible loveliness? This? It must be... it must be... the Garden of Life.
3: No. You were in the Garden of Life, a garden filled with corruption, hatred, greed, every vile sin a human being can create. But you've at last escaped into my garden, the Garden of Death.
5: Then then you must be.
3: Yes. Who else, child? Who else?

I'll be back shortly with a final thought. I really don't know that there's much I can say. You heard, and surely what you heard has given rise to thoughts you may not have entertained before. As I said at the outset, for those who believe that death is not death, but birth, that indeed what we call life is in itself a death we go through to find the reality of life. I wish I knew for sure. Our cast included Jennifer Harmon, Jack Grimes, Nancy Coleman, and Joe Silva. Associate Director, Marlon Swing. This is Hyman Brown, producer-director, inviting you to return to our Mystery Theater for another adventure in the macabre. Until next time, then, pleasant dreams.

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13: Come in. Welcome. Welcome to the Mystery Theater. I am Hyman Brown. In the assessment of criminality, the basic criterion, of course, must be volume. After all, Attila the Hun was a greater transgressor than, well, say, Jack the Ripper. Therefore, what does history tell us? We see that for those who kill more or less at retail, we have our local police. For those who murder it wholesale, the Attilas, the Hitlers, and the like, we must have our philosophers, men who inspire us to stand up and fight. And such a fighting philosopher was Thomas Jefferson.
14: Now, Mr. Jefferson, there's no need getting excited.
15: Sheriff, they're going out there to commit cold-blooded murder.
14: Well, that can't be proved.
15: They intend to kill him.
14: But there's nothing I can do about it.
15: You swore to uphold the law.
14: Well, not exactly. What I swore was to uphold the law to the best of my ability. And this, well, this just happens to be the very best I can do.
15: Well, someone has to stop them.
14: I don't have the authority to keep men from riding through the woods.
15: Even if their purpose is to kill an innocent man?
14: But I don't know that.
15: I do. And if you won't stop them, I will.
14: Now, Mr. Jefferson, it could be dangerous.
15: Somebody has to enforce the law, Sheriff. And it looks as if it'll have to be me. Me alone. All by myself.
13: Our mystery drama, The Thomas Jefferson Defense, was written especially for the Mystery Theater by Sam Dan and stars Paul Hecht. I'll be back shortly with Act One. The year 1775. The fuse of defiance has already been lighted. It is now hissing and sputtering towards the powder keg of rebellion. Thomas Jefferson has feelings of uneasiness and guilt all around him. He hears outcries for freedom, justice, equality, and yet he knows these fervent demands are not being made for everybody. There are those human beings who have neither equality nor equity in this brave new world that is soon to be born. As a matter of fact, because of their skin color, they are not considered to be human beings at all.
15: Good evening, Carter.
16: Good evening, Mr. Jefferson.
15: Oh, Mr. Jefferson, is it? Whatever became of Tom?
16: Oh, well, sir.
15: Oh, is it sir now? This becomes worse.
16: Well, sir, we're going to have us a new government, ain't we?
15: We most likely will, if we're not all hanged first.
16: Now, the way I hear it, we got to get rid of old King George, true?
15: True.
16: Well, then we've got to get us a new king.
15: Why, Carter?
16: Well, are you going to have a country without a king? Who are the people going to obey?
15: We shall create an equal society.
16: Oh, it'll never work.
15: I think you have the wrong idea.
16: The king will have to be a Virginian.
15: Why?
16: Well, there ain't nobody even worth talking about south of here. Go north. Pennsylvania's all pig farmers. New York's all potato farmers. And I wouldn't trust nobody lives in New England.
15: Carter, the entire idea is to get rid of king.
16: You know, you could be king. Because you're the smartest. And then we got Mr. Patrick Henry, who's got a powerful mouth. And Colonel Washington looks like a king.
15: Yeah? Carter, what's wrong? Why are you so pale? Are you ill?
17: Good evening, Mr. Jefferson.
15: Oh, welcome, Louisa. Your mother sent word you mightn't come.
17: Well, I was feeling poorly. But Jeremy Morgan here just happened by and cheered me up. Hasn't he got the nicest smile? I tell you, it's the finest medicine. Mr. Jefferson, may I present Mr. Jeremy Morgan?
16: Your servant, sir.
15: Welcome, Mr. Morgan.
17: And old scowl face here, Carter McAllister.
16: You said you'd come here with me tonight, Louisa.
17: Did I?
16: You promised.
17: What's a promise? It's only something you make when you won't give your word of honor.
16: Now, I won't have it.
17: What won't you have,
16: Carter? I won't have you seen around with every common Tom, Dick, and Harry.
18: Tread lightly, sir. I caution you.
16: Who are you to caution
15: and
16: me?
15: And now, gentlemen, you are both under my roof, and I will not permit things to get out of hand.
16: Louisa, I'm taking you home.
17: You just let go of my arm, Carter McAllister.
18: I believe you heard what the lady said.
16: You say one more word, and I shall horsewhip you.
18: Like you horsewhip your slaves?
16: You impertinent ruffian.
15: Gentlemen, stop right here, or I may have to thrash the both of you.
18: Mr. McAllister, you will give me satisfaction.
16: Satisfaction? You overstep your bounds. Satisfaction is something that only can be exchanged among gentlemen.
18: And do you pretend to be a gentleman, Mr. McAllister? Your father's a thief who cheats his tenants. How dare you look down on me? My father traces his lineage back to King Henry II.
19: And your mother, no doubt, traces hers back to Pocahontas.
18: Why, you...
15: That's enough. Mr. Morgan, stop that. Now, don't strike him again.
16: I'm sorry, sir. I should not have lost my temper.
19: I'll kill you. I'll kill
15: Shut
19: you.
15: Shut up, Carter. Now, you begged for it.
19: I'll kill you. I am going to kill you, Jeremy Morgan.
15: Nobody is going to kill anybody. Walter Fred, help him to the sofa. Get some cloths. Get some vinegar.
19: Jeremy Morgan, I shall shoot you down like the mongrel dog you are.
17: Oh, do be quiet, both of you. Mr. Jefferson, may I retire to your sitting room?
16: Mr. Jefferson, I'm sorry. I had no right to abuse your hospitality. Therefore, if you'll excuse me...
15: Mr. Morgan... Jeremy, wait. Now, son, there's no need for you to run off.
16: I know I'm not welcome.
15: Oh, that's nonsense. This is my house.
16: I should never have come.
15: How can you say that? You're Lord Arthur Morgan's son. Your father was a dear friend of mine.
16: Was my mother? You see, sir, I forgot my place.
15: Jeremy, your place in this world is whatever you can win through strength and skill and courage. Every man has the opportunity to prove himself. Every man is free to strive.
16: You really don't believe that.
15: I do.
16: How can you? You own slaves. I'm sorry. I had no right to say that.
15: It's a difficult, complicated world.
16: I agree, sir. Especially for me.
15: You may be somewhat oversensitive. After all, Louisa Henderson did seem quite taken with you.
16: No. I saw what all that meant the moment we entered the room. I was just an instrument.
15: An instrument?
16: With which she could provoke Carter McAllister.
15: Oh, you're very young and very cynical.
16: And very right, Mr. Jefferson.
15: Jeremy, I would like to be your friend.
16: There's no need to consider my feelings.
15: I mean that, Jeremy, sincerely. Look at yourself. You've barely grown out of your childhood, and already you've abandoned your hopes.
16: It would be best if children like me would never be born. A consolation is, we die young.
15: Oh, now, come on. Come on back in with me, and we shall have some wine.
16: Usually we die by violence.
15: I offer you my hand in friendship.
16: I'm grateful. But there will be violence.
15: Come back inside. You and Carter McAllister will shake hands.
16: No.
15: You, Jeremy, are also to blame. You insulted him, too. Both of you must forgive each other.
16: That cannot happen.
15: Now, why do you say that? Aren't you willing to forgive him?
16: Yes. I am willing to forgive him for his insult. But he will be unable to forgive me for my mother.
15: Oh, I cannot believe that men of goodwill cannot reconcile their quarrels. Will you let me mediate between you?
16: If it pleases you, Mr. Jefferson. However, I have decided to leave this part of the country.
15: But why?
16: Carter is determined to kill me. I have no wish to kill him first, therefore I must go.
15: But where will you go?
16: Back to my own people.
17: Come in.
15: Louisa?
17: Now, Mr. Jefferson, I can tell from that look on your face you're about to scold me.
15: I'm afraid I must.
17: Well, suppose I say, whatever it is I did, I'm sorry.
15: Well, I don't think it was right of you to come here with Jeremy Morgan just so that you could make Carter angry.
17: Oh, did you see Carter's face?
15: Louisa, this is a serious business. One of those boys could very well kill the other.
17: Oh, Carter talks big. He's not the killing kind.
15: Any man can become a killer where a woman's involved.
17: You mean somebody would kill for me?
15: Oh, Louisa, if only you had a heart and a mind and a conscience to go with all that beauty.
17: Do you want to know the awful truth? I love them both.
15: Oh, you can't love them both.
17: When I want to have someone to have fun with, to ride with, to dance with, I love Carter. When I need someone just to be with, to talk with, I love Jeremy.
19: Louisa, how can you love Jeremy?
17: Carter McAllister, are you standing there listening at that door? You are not a man of honor.
16: You belong to me.
17: I belong to myself.
16: Louisa, if I can't have you, nobody will.
17: I'll decide who has me.
16: Why, that thieving, skulking half-breed.
15: Carter, I cannot permit you to insult a friend of mine under my roof.
16: I'll do more than just insult him. I'm going to kill him.
20: Welcome, my nephew. Welcome.
18: I have brought you a gift, Blue Cloud.
20: A robe, a rich robe.
18: It comes from England, across the seas.
20: It is a robe of great value. Such color.
18: One may not fully realize the color by firelight. When the sun rises tomorrow, one's eyes will behold a robe of brilliant scarlet.
20: The color of blood.
18: You wonder why I come here, Uncle?
20: I wait for you to speak.
18: I have come back.
20: Back?
18: To my people.
20: We are not your people, my son.
18: You are my mother's people.
20: Are they unkind to you? The other sons of your father?
18: No. They treat me well. We are brothers.
20: Then why do you wish to come here?
18: Because there is no place, no real place for me in their world.
20: Why do you say this?
18: The women mock me. The men make sport of me. Only one sees me as a true friend. Tom Jefferson.
20: Jefferson?
18: You have called him Red Hair.
20: Yes. Yes, I know him. So you wish to live with your mother's people?
18: Yes.
20: Because you are afraid.
18: I want peace.
20: There is no peace. There can be no peace for your mother's people.
18: There is no peace for me in my father's village.
20: You must go back.
18: Why?
20: Soon we shall be driven from here. They want to turn our woods into fields to raise their tobacco. Your mother's people shall be destroyed.
18: No.
20: You can lose yourself in the forest and live out your life in peace and safety. But there shall only be misery for your children and death for your children's children.
18: What is there that I must do?
20: Your father's voice was strong in the councils for our people. Your voice must be heard there, too. You must make them listen.
18: Why would they listen to me? By some, I am called a half-breed.
20: You are strong, young, wise. You were born to make a new understanding between people. It is your destiny.
18: If I go back, I will surely die.
20: The day, the hour, the moment of your death has already been cast. And it shall find you wherever you are.
18: Yes, Blue Cloud, I see now. I must go back.

0: Hold on.
1: Well, it's Carter.
0: Yeah, Carter. Don't take one more step or I'll put a bullet in you.
1: Well, you've got a weapon. I'm unarmed. No wonder I hear such courage in your voice.
0: Don't provoke me, Jeremy. I came after you to kill you.
1: Yes?
0: It was just before sundown. I saw you going into the woods carrying that bright scarlet robe.
1: It was a gift for my uncle, Blue Cloud. What do you want now, Carter?
0: Good, I thought. He sees the light. He's going back to his own people. So, I let you go.
1: Thank you.
0: But I was wrong. You're coming back to town.
1: No, you were right. I am going back to my own people.
0: Your people are back there in the woods.
1: My people are everywhere.
0: I don't want to kill you. Go back to the woods. Paint your face. Stick a feather in your hair.
1: Stand aside. I have business in town.
0: Go back where you belong. I warn you. I'll kill you.
1: You're not going to kill anybody.
0: Stop. Don't make me do it. Stop! I'll shoot! I told you I'd shoot. I told you!
2: Both very young, very proud, quick to anger. They were barely out of their teens, and now one of them lies dead, shot in the back by the musket of the other. And it happened on the very eve of the American Revolution, for some of the reasons the revolution came about in the first place. Reasons of pride, uncontrolled passions, and sheer blindness. But the fight that led to this midnight killing began in Thomas Jefferson's home. So you can expect to see him again in just a few moments, when Mystery Theater returns with Act Two. Two is company, three is a crowd, and any time you have a crowd, look for trouble. When a beautiful girl cannot make up her mind between two handsome young men, something has to give. And in this case, what has been given is the life of Jeremy Morgan. And naturally, the prime suspect is Carter McAllister.
3: Come in.
1: You wish to see me, Father?
3: Shut the door and sit down.
1: Yes, sir.
3: I understand Jeremy Morgan has been shot to death.
1: Oh?
3: I'll thank you not to play the innocent with me. You know he's been murdered.
1: Well, how would I know?
3: Because enough people have told me they heard you swear you would shoot him. Because at any minute the sheriff can knock on my door with a warrant for your arrest.
1: Well, they can't hang me.
3: And why not?
1: Well, because he was only a half-breed.
3: Unfortunately, his father was the late Lord Morgan. His brothers, Jeff and William, accepted him. He was well-liked.
1: Oh, Father, you have to save me.
3: Fool, did you have to kill him yourself? With all the riffraff hereabouts, couldn't you have hired a man?
1: Please, Father, please get me out of it. I don't want to hang.
3: You should have thought of that all long before.
1: I never wanted Louisa Henderson. The match was your idea. You're the one who needs her father's money. Yes, I killed him, but you also had a hand in it.
3: Oh, be quiet. Now tell me everything. The truth now.
1: Well, I waited for him near the woods. And he came along. And he was carrying a red robe, like Indians like to wear.
3: A red robe?
1: Yeah, brilliant scarlet. Well, I thought he intends to go back to his own people. Therefore? Well, I followed him. He headed toward Blue Cloud's village.
3: Fool! If he had decided to return to the Indians, why did you have to kill him?
1: But he didn't return. I saw him go into Blue Cloud's tent. I heard him talk.
3: About what?
1: I don't know. I don't understand their stupid language, but they were angry with each other.
3: How do you know?
1: Well, I think their voices sounded angry. Well, then, I watched him as he came out of the tent. He wasn't going to stay. He was headed back, so I...
3: Yes, speak up.
1: Well, I moved ahead of him and stopped a few miles away. And I said to him, I said, go back to your own people. Stay with them,
0: or I'll kill you.
3: And
0: he didn't believe me. And now everybody knows I killed him.
3: What everybody knows is a lie.
0: But
3: now you listen to me. You are innocent. You did not shoot Jeremy Morgan.
0: But, Father...
3: You are a fool. All you can do is get yourself into trouble and then come whimpering to me. You're my son, and I must save you.
0: Yes, Father.
3: First off, who saw you heading for the woods?
0: I passed by Pearson's farm.
3: Noah Pearson owes me money.
0: I passed by Louisa Henderson and her mother. She was going out riding.
3: Very well. You went into the woods.
0: And then I'll hang.
3: No, because you didn't shoot Jeremy Morgan.
0: What?
3: Now, let me tell you what happened. You wanted to shoot him. You followed him into the woods. You saw him go into Blue Cloud's tent. You heard them fight.
0: Yeah, but I'm not sure this is what they were actually doing.
3: Oh, yes, you are. Your anger had meanwhile cooled, and you knew deep in your heart that you could never kill another human being. You do know that, don't you?
0: Yes.
3: And so you headed back for home. Suddenly you heard a shot. You turned around. The angry Blue Cloud had followed Jeremy Morgan and put a bullet into his back. When he saw you, he fled. Do you understand me?
0: Yes.
3: Now, how do you know it was Blue Cloud? It had to be Blue Cloud. He was wearing that robe, that brilliant scarlet robe.
0: Father, will they believe me?
3: It's your word against that of an Indian.
0: But it's
3: Tell the story calmly and look every man in the eye as you say it. And of course, they'll believe you. And that's what happened. It's the Indian Blue Cloud.
4: Just a minute, Edmund McAllister.
3: Now, Tom, everybody knows how you feel about Indians.
4: And everybody knows how you feel about him, too, Edmund.
3: This is surely a crime. That Jeremy Morgan was a fine, upstanding young man. And that skulking savage shot him in the back.
5: Why?
3: Why? Who can figure what goes on in the mind of a redskin? It isn't as if they were fully human.
4: Blue Cloud loved his nephew. He had no reason to shoot him.
3: My son, Carter, heard the whole thing and saw the whole thing.
4: Your son, Carter, stated clearly in front of witnesses that he had every intention of shooting Jeremy Morgan.
3: Sir, are you calling my boy a liar?
4: I'm saying it's a matter of his word against Blue Cloud's.
3: I warn you, Tom Jefferson, you're getting mighty big around here as a politician. But you can't go around insulting people.
4: You are a bigoted, ignorant man, and that's the truth. You're too old for me to whip, and that son of yours is the product of your upbringing. And you accuse Blue Cloud of murder?
3: He was seen to do it.
4: By whom?
3: By my son, that's by whom.
4: Why don't you let him speak for himself? Carter, did you actually see Blue Cloud shoot Jeremy Morgan? Well, did you? Would you be willing to place your hand on the Bible and swear in the name of God that you saw Blue Cloud murder Jeremy? Would you?
3: Of course he would.
4: I'm asking him. Would you swear, Carter?
0: Yes. Yes, I would.
4: All right. Then come with me to the sheriff and swear out a warrant for his arrest.
3: What arrest? You don't arrest an Indian. He commits a crime, you go out and shoot him.
4: Hold on, Edmund McAllister.
3: Oh, you can surely talk, Tom Jefferson. But we have had enough talk. Any of you folk who agree with me, let's go home and get our rifles.
6: Mr. Jefferson, sir, it's an honor.
4: Some men are intent on murdering Chief Blue Cloud.
6: Well, sir, he did kill Jeremy Morgan.
4: He has been accused of killing Jeremy Morgan.
6: Well, ain't that the same thing?
4: Oh, no, Sheriff, you cannot permit murder to take place in this country.
6: Well, Mr. Jefferson, it ain't murder exactly after all. Blue Cloud's only an Indian.
4: Any man has a right to be protected by the law.
6: That's true. That's absolutely true. Now the McAllisters and all of them, they ain't going to go out there to kill Blue Cloud.
4: Well, that's not the way I heard it.
6: Well, you see, as concerned citizens, they're just going to bring him back here for trial.
4: Uh-huh, I see. And then he'll be shot while resisting arrest.
6: Now,
4: or
6: Mr.
4: perhaps
6: Jefferson,
4: while trying to escape. Sheriff, you just can't walk into Blue Cloud's village and murder him.
6: I ain't saying I agree with it, Mr.
4: Sheriff,
6: Jefferson. Why not?
4: Why not? Do you think his young men will stand idly by?
6: The answer to that question is yes. Now, you see, Mr. Jefferson, he ain't liked Blue Cloud, that is.
4: I don't understand.
6: Well, a young man, they want a fighting chief, which you got to admit, now, Blue Cloud ain't.
4: Still, they can't just sit by and watch.
6: The thing is being arranged, and nobody's going to be in the village.
4: I refuse to believe it.
6: No, everybody gets what they want. The tribe gets a new chief, one who would want to go to war.
4: War? What war? They know what happens when they raid our frontier settlements. They know their retribution.
6: They'll go to war on our side against the British. So that's what they get. The white folks avenge a murder.
4: Which hasn't been proved.
6: Proof, Mr. Jefferson, is usually a matter of satisfaction. And all for just the life of one Indian. All in all, it ain't a bad situation.
4: I've admired you. I've respected you for many years. But I see now you're unfit to be a sheriff.
6: I'm doing what everybody else is doing. I'm thinking of me first.
4: You took an oath to uphold the law. I won't see murder committed.
6: Well, now, what do y'all suggest?
4: What I've been suggesting. I suggest that
6: I have a better suggestion. Why don't you ride out there?
4: Because I'm not the sheriff.
6: Yes, you are. Yeah. I hereby swear you in as deputy sheriff.
4: What? What are you doing?
6: Well, you now have the authority to uphold the law. If you think a crime is about to be committed, it's your duty to prevent it.
4: I have no experience.
6: You got plenty of experience, Mr. Jefferson. I watched you grow up. Everybody knows you was meant for high things. You're going to be an important man in this country. I don't throw everything away for...
4: For what?
6: For an Indian.
4: Sheriff... All right, write down on a piece of paper the fact that I am your duly authorized deputy.
2: We think in terms of intellect and action. We rarely see both qualities combined in one man. How few are the philosopher warriors in history? And yet, for the most part, the great men of 1776 could think and fight. Well, Thomas Jefferson has thought it over and decided it's worth the battle. Therefore, you should stay exactly where you are until Mystery Theater returns in just a few moments. The beginning of the year 1775 sees Thomas Jefferson deeply involved in the pursuit of justice in two separate areas. First, you know all about the struggle for independence from Britain. This is the big picture, the historical picture. But second, there is a small picture, indeed a tiny, almost invisible picture. This is the pursuit of justice, not as an ideal, but as a practical matter for a single human being. Those are always the toughest.
5: Welcome to my lodge, Red Hair.
4: Chief Blue Cloud, there is no time for ceremonies. You must leave here at once.
5: For what reason?
4: Men are coming to kill you.
5: Why?
4: For the murder of your sister's son.
5: It is well known that he was murdered in a cowardly manner by a young man who insulted him.
4: Yes. Well, that is not the way many people will have it. They accuse you.
5: He was as a son to me.
4: There is no time for the right and wrong of it. Men are coming here to do murder. Run from them.
5: Am I a coward? I run from no one.
4: One of our greatest poets has said discretion is the better part of valor.
5: Where may I run?
4: Deeper into the forest. Mm.
5: They will pursue.
4: No one knows this wilderness the way you do.
5: I will not be a hunted animal for the rest of my days. Besides, it is late. They come.
7: There he is!
4: Now hold up there.
7: Now you stand clear of him, Mr. Jefferson.
4: All of you. Now turn around and go back to your home.
7: Now see here. Who are you to order
4: us? I have here a piece of paper. I am acting in the capacity of the sheriff.
7: Ah, now, Mr. Jefferson, the Indian's guilty of a murder.
4: Who says so?
7: We have got a witness.
4: Who is your witness?
7: My son here, Carter.
4: You saw Chief Blue Cloud murder Jeremy Morgan. Well, Carter?
7: Speak the truth, son. Speak the truth.
0: Yes.
4: Is he being charged with murder? Well, do you charge him, Carter?
7: Say yes.
4: I'm asking Carter.
0: Yes.
7: So that settles that. Now, why don't we just shoot him?
4: You'll have to shoot me first.
7: Now, Tom Jefferson...
4: That's how it is, gentlemen. We will have the law here. You will also have to shoot me. So, Mr. Bennett, Mr. Hayden, Mr. Wolverton, the rest of you, is that what you're willing to do? Shoot me?
7: Tom! We're entitled to justice.
4: Justice can only be dispensed in a court of law.
7: You mean have a trial for an Indian? You know they're only a waste of time.
4: I intend to enforce the law. Now, how will you gentlemen have it?
7: Well, there's no real difference. Instead of shooting him now, we can hang him later. And so, you say you followed Mr. Morgan all the way to the Shawnee village?
0: Yes, sir.
7: And you saw him enter Blue Cloud's lodge?
0: Yes, sir.
7: And you heard them quarrel?
0: Yes, sir.
7: And then you saw Mr. Morgan leave the tent, move into the forest, and then you heard a shot.
0: I did.
7: Now, describe what you saw.
0: Well, I turned around, and there was Jeremy Morgan falling down dead, and Chief Blue Cloud was standing over him with a smoking musket.
7: Are you sure it was Blue Cloud?
0: Yeah, I'm positive.
7: How? Why? What makes you so sure?
0: Because I could see his splendid scarlet robe.
7: The robe that we found in his lodge?
0: Yes, sir, the very same.
7: Your witness, Mr. Jefferson.
4: Well, not every witness is fortunate to have his own father appointed public prosecutor. I must, however, ask some questions that may not have occurred to him. Why did you follow Mr. Morgan into the woods?
0: Well...
4: Isn't it true that you intended to kill him?
0: Well...
4: You must answer. Isn't it true that he escorted Miss Louisa Henderson to a party at my house? There, you two got into a fight, didn't you? Threatened to shoot him.
0: Yes, sir.
4: Good. And when you followed him into the woods, isn't it true that you were carrying a musket?
0: Yes, sir.
4: Why?
0: Did
4: you intend to kill him? You armed yourself for that purpose, and now, when the deed is done, isn't it true that you are trying to place the blame on Chief Blue Cloud's shoulders?
7: I object.
4: Your Honor, let him answer the question.
7: Go ahead, son. Answer him. Tell him it isn't so.
4: Without prompting. Isn't it true you want Blue Cloud to hang for your crime?
0: I didn't kill him. I didn't kill him!
4: Blue Cloud, you are accused of murder. Tell us, are you or are you not guilty?
5: I am innocent.
4: Gentlemen,

0: Don't lose courage, Blue Cloud. The gods will not permit justice to be mocked.
1: Red Hair, the gods do not permit justice to be mocked. But they allow it to be tested.
0: I shall see you in the morning.
1: Yes, the morning. It shall be my last morning.
0: You must never give up hope.
1: I cannot give up what I have never had.
0: No, we can do more.
2: Come in, Mr. Jefferson. My father isn't home.
0: Has he left for the courthouse?
2: Yes, sir. He likes to go early.
0: I thought perhaps you might like to walk down there with me.
2: Well, sir, should we be seen together?
0: Why not?
2: Well, we're on opposite sides.
0: I'm still your friend, Carter. Well, shall we have our stroll?
2: Yes, sir. I was just leaving.
0: So, you insist you didn't kill Jeremy.
2: Please, sir, we've already been through all that.
0: I know. I also know it's a lie.
2: Mr. Jefferson, I must ask you to let me alone.
0: Oh, I'll let you alone. And I'm even sure your conscience will let you alone.
2: I am not listening to any more you're saying.
0: Yes, your conscience died a long time ago. And do you know who killed it? You did. You, Carter.
2: Well, what are you talking about?
0: A man's conscience is what makes him live a man's life. But you're not a man. You're a creature. You're a pathetic, crawling creature of your father.
2: Sir, you have no right to insult my father.
0: No one may be insulted by the truth. You're his creature. You don't think for yourself, act for yourself, live for yourself. Why? Why do you tolerate it?
2: Because I'm nobody. I'm nothing. I don't know anything. I can't do anything. I'm stupid.
0: Who says so?
2: My father. And all I have is the prospect of inheriting his estate when he dies.
0: You'll have worked for it.
2: Everybody knows I'm a fool.
0: That's not true.
2: Louisa, why do you think she even looked at me? She knows I'll be rich one day.
0: It's not true. There's nothing wrong with you.
2: Please, Mr. Jefferson.
0: Now, look, you have to stand up to your father. You have to let him know you're a man.
2: I will. From now on,
0: no,
2: I will.
0: No. You have to stand up to him now. Tell the truth.
2: But I'll die.
0: Possibly, but if you don't tell the truth, you'll surely die. What life can be left to you? Huh? You'll spend the rest of your days even deeper within your father's shadow.
2: Mr. Jefferson, what do you want me to do?
0: Take the stand. Tell the truth.
2: No. I can't do it. I just can't do it.
3: Well, Mr. Jefferson, you may as well go home and get a good night's sleep.
0: Yeah.
3: Tomorrow, for sure, the trial has to end.
0: Tomorrow, for sure.
3: People keep wondering how you managed to keep it going even this long. The jury was ready with its verdict at the end of the first day.
0: The jury was ready before the trial even started.
3: Well, it's open and shut. I mean, I wish it wasn't, but it's open and shut.
0: Yes, yes. Carter follows Jeremy into the woods, sees him enter Blue Cloud's teepee. Hears sounds of a quarrel.
3: Sees Jeremy leave the teepee, re-enter the woods, and then sees and hears Blue Cloud shooting.
0: Wait, just... He says he heard them quarrel.
3: You have something, Mr. Jefferson?
0: You say they quarreled.
2: Yes, sir.
0: In which language?
2: Well, must have been Shawnee.
0: Do you speak Shawnee?
2: No, sir.
0: Do you understand it?
2: No, sir.
0: Well, then how do you know they quarreled? Please answer the question.
4: One need not know the language to know there is a quarrel.
0: Your Honor, I must insist that the witness answer.
2: Well, I could tell. You could actually hear the anger in the voices.
4: Your Honor, Mr. Jefferson clearly has exhausted his resources. He has no more evidence.

0: He keeps going over the same ground.
1: Mr. Jefferson, have you any more evidence?
2: Well, Your Honor...
1: I must ask you then to bring your case to a conclusion.
2: Your Honor, I do have further evidence.
1: Then you may bring it here.
2: Your Honor, I'm sorry, but I cannot bring it here.
1: Then how may we evaluate it?
2: We must go to where it exists.
0: If it exists...
2: It does exist, but only at night.
1: I'm afraid I cannot follow, Mr. Jefferson.
2: Your Honor, the evidence exists at the scene of the crime, and since it cannot be moved from its place, we must attend it there.
0: Your Honor, this is just another scheme on the part of...
2: A man's life is at stake.
1: What do you propose, Mr. Jefferson?
2: Well, the murder was committed at 10 in the evening. At 10 this evening, I suggest we all assemble at the place where it occurred. Where were you standing, Carter?
3: Behind this tree.
2: Uh-huh. Well, would you place yourself there, if you please?
0: This is absolutely ridiculous.
2: Carter, how far down the path was Jeremy?
3: About 25 yards.
2: Uh-huh. Sheriff, would you pace off 25 yards? Take the prisoner with you.
4: All right, Mr. Jefferson.
2: Very well. Your Honor, gentlemen, here is the scene as it existed on the night of the murder. We are all standing in a line with Carter. We all hear a shot. A fire in the air, Sheriff.
4: Yes, sir.
2: We all turn to look. We see Jeremy fall to the ground. Sheriff, fall to the ground, please. Now, we all see a figure standing there in the darkness. It is not easy to make out the face.
0: He didn't have to see the face. He recognized the red cloak.
2: Your Honor, gentlemen of the jury, which one of you has supernatural eyesight? Which one of you would swear on the Holy Bible that the cloak is brilliant scarlet, as Carter testified? Which one of you is possessed of the ability to distinguish color in the dark?
0: It's a trick, Your Honor.
2: Carter McAllister lied about the cloak. Therefore, he did not identify Blue Cloud. Therefore, we must now consider his motive.
0: Don't you ever say a word, boy.
5: No, I will. I'm tired of lying.
0: Be quiet!
5: I killed him! I killed Jeremy Morgan. But God have mercy on my soul.
2: Your Honor, the defense rests.
6: I'll be back with a final thought in just a moment.

Well, they didn't hang him. It was a crime of passion, and our forefathers were men who understood passion. He was sentenced to hard labor and later paroled to join a regiment of Virginia cavalry, and the people never forgot him, or Blue Cloud, or the Thomas Jefferson defense. Our cast included Paul Hecht, Leon Janney, Russell Horton, Jada Rowland, and Bob Caliban. Associate Director, Marlon Swing. This is Hyman Brown, Producer-Director, inviting you to return to our Mystery Theater for another adventure in the macabre. Until next time, then, pleasant dreams.

0: Don't touch that dial. We'll be right back in just a moment.
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0: Come in. Welcome. Welcome to Mystery Theater. I am Hyman Brown. Before you cross our threshold, perhaps I had better warn you about something. If you can't stand the sight of blood, you may not want to hear our latest offering, because this is a story all about blood. Blood in its three variations of meaning. The blood ties of family loyalty, the blood of violent crime, and, well, just plain human blood. Think you can take it? Oh, very well. Pick out a comfortable chair and try not to be too squeamish when you hear things like this.
1: Benny, was there ever any blood on that knife?
2: Hey, you trying to trick me?
1: Answer the question.
2: I told you I didn't cut that guy.
1: Benny.
2: No, it was brand new. I never cut anything with it.
1: Are you sure? Absolutely sure. Not even your own finger.
2: No.
1: You can fool me, kid, but you can't fool a test tube.
0: Our mystery drama, Thicker Than Water, was written especially for Mystery Theater by Henry Slessor and stars Jay Gregory. I'll be back shortly with Act One.

0: you're listening to what some people think of as jungle noises. But in this case, jungle is what they think our lives in metropolitan cities have become. Stalking places for predators who prowl dark streets, the foliage of our parks, the isolation booths of our elevators and hallways, looking for victims to satisfy their greed, their hunger, or their simple lust for blood. But the well-dressed man who walks down this particular dark street in the neighborhood of crumbling tenements and menacing shadows doesn't seem to be aware of lurking danger until danger stops lurking and strikes.
1: Hold it, mister.
2: What is this?
1: Oh, shut up. Shut up and hand it over. A wallet. Where's the wallet?
3: Here. In here.
1: Give me that. And now, here's something for you.
3: Help me. Somebody help me.
4: May I come in, boss?
2: Yes. Come on in, Olga.
4: Thanks. I didn't bring you any flowers, but from the looks of this room, you didn't need any.
2: I wish somebody would get them out of here. Place looks like a funeral home.
4: Well, is it all right to ask how you feel?
2: Go ahead and try.
4: How do you feel?
2: Don't ask.
4: Oh, I knew I'd fall for that old gag. Now, seriously, Nick, how are you? You certainly look like your old self.
2: Yes, I'm my old self, Olga. With something extra. An 8-inch gash in my side.
4: Oh.
2: Fortunately, it wasn't very deep. They keep telling me I'll heal nicely. Whatever nicely means.
4: Oh, you poor man. Why did this have to happen to you?
2: Why not? People get mugged in nicer parts of town than the place I was at. I guess the police were right.
4: About what?
2: They asked me why I was dumb enough to be walking around that neighborhood like a fat cat at 11:30 at night. They say I was just begging for it.
4: Why were you there?
2: I told you. I had an appointment with Roy Otis. Talked to him about the Parsons case. I thought I could get him to drop the charges if I went to his home personally and reasoned with him. Funny thing is, I succeeded. I was feeling so pleased with myself that I didn't think about what I was doing.
4: So you walked right into the arms of the mugger. I don't know what I'm going to do with you, boss. I suppose you've seen the morning paper.
2: No, I haven't. Story in it?
4: Of course, the story's in it. Guess what they say.
2: I can imagine. Legal defender of muggers gets mugged. I'm sure they got a big kick out of that. Headline writers dig irony.
4: Well, they don't actually call you a defender of muggers, but you are sort of number one in the field, aren't you? Roy Otis, that Wilson boy, the Fredericks case.
2: I never meant to specialize. And I can tell you one thing. It'll be a long time before I go to court to defend some knife-wielding punk.
4: I knew you'd feel that way.
2: Can you blame me?
4: No, I guess I can't, but that isn't going to satisfy Mr. Bleeker.
2: Who?
4: Well, don't you remember all those phone messages I've been giving you for days from Mr. Arnold Bleeker?
2: Yes, I remember the name. I told you to tell the guy that I'm hardly in any position to take on a new case.
4: Well, from what you said about your condition, you will be going back to work soon, right?
2: Yeah, I'll be back at the old desk in a week, I guess.
4: Well, that's what I told Mr. Bleeker.
2: Olga, will you please explain that funny look on your face?
4: It's because Mr. Bleeker wants you to defend his son. He's desperate to have you defend him.
2: What's his son charged with?
4: Mugging, of course. What else? Mr. Wedge's office. Oh, yes, Mrs. Hamilton. How are you? No, he's in conference at the moment, but I think I know the answer to your question. The hearing will be held at the municipal court on the 27th. Oh, yes, of course. And Mr. Wedge will be talking to you before then. Yes, I'll tell him. Goodbye.
5: Good morning.
4: Oh. Hello, Mr. Bleeker.
5: I guess you're not so happy to see me, are you, miss?
4: Well, it's not that, Mr. Bleeker. It's just that... Well, that I've told you it won't do any good. Mr. Wedge simply isn't able to take any more clients at the moment.
5: Look, I gotta get a lawyer soon. I gotta have a lawyer right now. The judge told me either I get somebody or the court will appoint somebody.
4: Well, you could do a lot worse than a court-appointed attorney, Mr. Bleak. Even Mr. Wedge does that sort of thing now and then.
5: He does?
4: Yes. Most criminal lawyers do. Without fees.
5: Well, then, let him do it now. For me. For my son. But I'll pay him. I'll pay him anything he wants.
4: Really, Mr. Bleeker, it isn't a matter of money.
5: Yeah, I know. I know. You look at me, you see a poor man, but I'll pay. I'll get the money somehow.
2: Alder, do you still have the file out on the Frederick...
5: Mr. Wedge, please. I gotta talk to you. I've been trying to talk to you for days.
2: Would you be Mr. Bleeker, by any chance?
4: I'm sorry, Nick. I told the man that you couldn't...
5: Please, let me say 10 words to you. Haven't you got the time to hear 10 words from somebody?
2: All right, Mr. Bleeker, come on in.
5: Thank you.
2: Have a seat.
5: No, I'll stand. I'm too nervous to sit down.
2: Mr. Bleeker, I can save you some words. I know about your case. I know that your son has been arrested for stabbing that man.
5: Only he didn't do it. That's the thing. It was somebody else, and they arrested my Benny.
2: Well, I'm not saying that isn't possible.
5: I know it's true. My son told me it was true, and I believe him.
2: Oh, that's fine. That's the way it should be between a father and a son. But if he really is innocent, Mr. Bleeker, the chances are excellent that he'll go free.
5: No. The chance is rotten. The way things look, there's almost no chance. That's why I need somebody like you. Somebody who got other boys out of trouble.
2: I'm not a mastermind, Mr. Bleeker.
5: Yeah, but you got them all off. All of those other boys. I heard about you. I asked around. I talked to all kinds of lawyers, and they all said, you get Nick Wedge. Nick Wedge will get your boy off.
2: Well, as I said, if he's really innocent, any decent attorney...
5: I'll pay you what you want, anything. Just get my little boy out of that place.
2: He's not too little, is he? 18?
5: He looked me straight in the face and said, Pop, I didn't do it. I didn't knife that man. You believe me, Pop? He said, I'm swearing it. On Mama's grave.
2: Mr. Bleeker, I'm really sorry. My schedule is full, and I was hoping to get away for a vacation at the end of the month. You see, I had a little accident myself recently.
5: Papers made it sound so bad. They said there are witnesses. They say people saw Benny with the knife in his hand. How could they say that? People, strangers, why would they say that about my boy?
2: Mr. Bleeker...
5: I don't say he's an angel. He runs around, he fights. Boy without a mother, it's a wild boy sometimes. Now what can I do? I got a 24-hour business. I drive a fuel truck. I'll sell it, Mr. Wedge. You can have whatever I get for the truck.
2: Mr. Bleeker, listen to me. After you started coming here, I looked into the case as much as I could. I can tell you this much. It's not going to be easy to prove innocence. Maybe impossible. But it is a first offense. And with a charge of armed robbery, well, the court might be lenient.
5: So you looked into the case, huh? You didn't look far enough, Mr. Wedge. You didn't keep up.
2: What do you mean?
5: The man who was stabbed, he died last night.
2: Who are you? I'm your lawyer, Benny. Maybe.
6: You the lawyer my father told me about? One who gets everybody off?
2: If that's what he's told you, he's wrong. Sit down, Benny. We have things to talk about.
6: When can I get out of here? They told me I'd get out as soon as I got a lawyer.
2: Whoever told you that was wrong, too.
6: What about bail? My father says he can raise bail for me.
2: Bail's been refused.
6: What?
2: You heard me. Now, this is a capital offense. The victim is dead. The charge is now homicide. The court has refused bail.
6: You mean I gotta stay in this crummy place?
2: Until the trial, yes.
6: When's that?
2: Don't rush it. We need every minute of delay we can get. I don't think this is going to be easy.
6: Why shouldn't it be? I didn't stick that guy. I didn't have nothing to do with it.
2: You admitted to the police that you were there when Kenneth Archer was stabbed?
6: Sure I was there. I was hanging around with some guys.
2: You were hanging around with a street gang called the Silver Stars.
6: It's not a gang. It's like a club. We got a basketball squad and everything.
2: Yay team.
7: We were all just walking down the street when this guy Archer came right in the middle of us. Now, maybe one of the guys stuck him. How should I know?
2: Benny, why do you carry a knife?
7: It's only a Boy Scout knife. They sell them all over. I use it for carving things, like, you know.
2: Carving what? Totem poles?
7: Hey, whose side are you on?
2: All right, sit down. Let's go over facts the way the cops have them down. Anytime I say something that isn't true, you interrupt me, all right?
7: Yeah.
2: It was 10 minutes to midnight on October 9th. You and four other guys, all members of the Silver Stars, were walking down Thurman Street. Kenneth Archer was rounding the corner and bumped into you. Somebody shoved him. And somebody called him a wino. And then there was a scuffle. Archer fell to the ground and everybody started running. Everybody but you. You waited behind and bent over the guy.
7: I wanted to see if he was okay.
2: Shut up. I don't want explanations. Just stop me when I say something that isn't factual. Now, you bent over Archer and then you ran off. By now, there were a couple of witnesses. Both of them say they saw you with a knife in your hand. When they reached Archer's side, he'd been stabbed in the chest. His wallet was gone.
7: Okay. Okay. So somebody stuck him. Why does it have to be me?
2: Half an hour later, the cops caught up with you in your father's fuel supply office on Chester Street. The knife was still in your pocket. Well?
7: It wasn't me.
2: Are you saying it was one of your pals?
7: No. I don't even remember who they were.
2: You mean you don't give their names? That's against the code, isn't it?
7: It's a big club. This Silver Star's got maybe 50, 60 guys in it. I don't know them all.
2: You're not helping yourself, Benny. And you're not helping me.
7: Well, what do you want me to say? I didn't kill that guy. That's all I know.
2: The police have the knife. It's Exhibit A. They have the knife. They have the witnesses. And they have you. Now, what have I got?
7: You're the lawyer. You tell me.
2: All right, Benny, I'll tell you. I want you to cop a plea.
7: Huh?
2: I want you to plead guilty.
7: You crazy?
2: It's the only thing that makes any sense. You put this case to a jury, you'll spend the rest of your life in a cage. Plead guilty and you'll get a break.
7: I won't do it. I'm innocent. I'm not going to jail for something I didn't do.
2: I'm talking sense to you, Benny.
7: But I didn't do it. I swear it.
2: I'm only trying to help you, son.
7: I'm not your son. I got a father.
5: No. No, Mr. Wedge, don't say that. You can't give up. You've got to help my boy.
2: Well, that's what I'm trying to do.
5: I know how you feel about kids like Benny. I know what happened to you.
2: Well, that has nothing to do with it. If your son won't take my advice...
5: But if he takes your advice, if he pleads guilty to second-degree murder, you'll go to jail for sure, right?
2: Yes. He'll go to jail.
5: For something he didn't do.
2: Mr. Bleeker, I know you're his father, but that doesn't give you the right to ignore the facts. Look, a father's faith is a wonderful thing, but it's not a defense.
5: Yeah. You're right. I don't know what I'm talking about. I better go.
2: Mr. Bleeker.
5: Yeah?
2: All right. It's the dumbest decision I ever made, but we'll plead not guilty and then wait for a miracle.
0: Well, it looks like Mr. Nicholas Wedge stands a fair chance of going into court with a losing case. They say that preparation is 9/10 of the battle for an attorney. But how does one prepare for a miracle? We'll find out shortly when Mystery Theater returns with Act 2.

0: Here we are in the criminal courts building downtown, and from the looks of the crowd, the case of the people against Benjamin Bleeker has attracted more than the usual interest. But it's not Benny Bleeker they've come to see. Benny is just another young ruffian charged with just another street crime. The star of the occasion is the lawyer who will be defending him. And the point of curiosity is, how will Nick Wedge succeed in saving his client in the face of some highly damning testimony?
1: Mr. Dankers, you reside at number 8 Thurman Street?
2: Yes, sir.
1: Have you lived there long?
2: About 10 years.
1: Please describe the events that you personally witnessed on the night of October 9th.
2: Well, I was sitting on the stoop getting a breath, and these kids come up the street. They was all wearing purple jackets. I didn't pay no attention on account of you see kids like that all the time, you know? They were marching like in a straight line, taking up the whole street, you know? And then this man comes around the corner.
1: The man being Kenneth Archer.
2: I didn't know the name at the time. He was just a man coming around the corner. And he bumps into this line of kids.
1: Was there a scuffle then?
2: Oh, yeah. There was a lot of pushing and shoving, all right. I mean, these were the kind of kids who thought they owned the whole street, you know?
3: Objection, Your Honor.
4: Sustained. Just describe what occurred, Mr. Dankers.
2: Well, that's what I'm trying to do. Anyway, they all started pushing and shoving this man around, just because he bumped into them. And then the next thing I know, he was on the ground.
1: Mm-hmm. Had he been hurt, in your opinion, or just knocked to the ground?
2: Well, I couldn't tell, you know. I mean, he was kind of on his hands and knees, like.
1: And what happened to the young man who knocked him down?
2: Well, they all ran off, you know. I mean, kind of laughing and yelling stuff.
1: All of them?
2: Yeah. All 5 of them run off. Only then one of them turns back all of a sudden and goes up to the guy. I saw him bend over him.
1: Did he speak to the man?
2: I don't know. I don't think so. I saw him reach down. I guess that's when he stabbed him.
3: Objection.
4: Sustained. Please don't volunteer information, Mr. Dankers. Just answer the attorney's question.
1: All right, Mr. Dankers. What happened then?
2: Well, then he ran off, just like the rest of them. But that's when I saw the knife in his hand.
1: You actually saw the weapon?
2: I sure did.
1: But you didn't know that the knife had actually been used until you went up to Kenneth Archer.
3: Objection, Your Honor. The assumption that the wound was caused by the weapon that this witness presumably saw is unwarranted.
1: All right, I'll be happy to amend my statements, Your Honor, that Mr. Dankers didn't know that a knife had actually been used until he went up to the fallen man.
4: Will that satisfy your objection, Mr. Wedge?
3: Yes, sir.
1: Go on, Mr. Dankers. You say you ran up to the man to see how badly he was hurt.
2: That's right. And by the time I got there, I saw all this blood on the ground.
1: Mr. Dankers, how far away were you when all this happened?
2: Oh, I don't know, maybe 40, 50 feet.
1: You got a good look at the people involved in this incident?
2: Well, I don't remember what the kids looked like, the ones who ran away, but the one who came back, the one who did this, you know what I mean, him I saw clear as anything, and the knife in his hand.
1: Do you see the man in the courtroom right now?
2: Yes, sir. Yes, I do. That's him over there.
1: All right, no further questions.
4: Counsel for the defense may cross-examine.
5: Mr. Dankers, do you always wear glasses?
2: That's right.
5: Actually, even with correction, your vision isn't very keen, is it?
2: I'm 67, mister. Wait till you're my age.
5: It was almost midnight, on a street which is lighted by a street lamp actually 30 yards from your building. Is that right?
2: I never measured it.
5: Well, I have, and you can take my word for it. The lamp is a good 30 yards from the scene of the crime, yet you saw a small jackknife. This knife, Exhibit A. Look at it, Mr. Dankers.
2: Yes, I saw it.
5: It's not a very large knife, is it?
2: But I saw it just the same. It was sort of flashing in the light, you know? To tell you the truth, I might not have noticed it at all if it wasn't for one thing.
5: What's that?
2: Mrs. Dankers, my wife. She was sitting right next to me, and she said, "Look, Saul, that boy's got a knife."
1: All right, Benny. Let me get this straight. You claim that you don't remember the names of the other boys who were with you that night.
4: That's right, Mr. Wickers.
1: Even though they were members of your own gang. Your own social club.
4: I just met them. I mean, look, see, we all came out of this movie together. I mean, I didn't even talk to him.
1: Mm-hmm, I see. Benny, you do carry a knife, don't you?
4: Yeah. I mean, yes, sir. But, just a Boy Scout knife. Not a switchblade or anything like that.
1: In fact, you were carrying this knife on the night of October the 9th.
4: Well, yeah, I always carry it.
1: In fact, it was still in your pocket that night when the police picked you up.
4: Yes, sir.
1: By the way, son, were you a Boy Scout?
4: Who, me? No.
1: Uh-huh. No further questions, Your Honor.
6: Nick, would you like a coffee now?
5: Oh, yeah, Olga, bring it in. If you have some whiskey, bring that in, too. In fact, forget the coffee if you got whiskey.
6: Oh, sorry, boss, but it has to be coffee.
5: All right, thanks.
6: Nick, it's not going so well, is it?
5: Well, that's the understatement of the year.
6: Do you think you made a mistake putting the boy on the stand?
5: Well, I didn't know what else to do. I don't have any rebuttal witnesses. I don't have anyone to get up there and say that Benny Bleeker didn't have that knife in his hand. That he didn't kill Kenneth Archer. I figured the kid's own sincerity had to be my witness.
6: Mm. Well, do you really think he came off sincere?
5: What do you think?
6: Me? Oh, I just sharpen the pencils and make the coffee, and judging from your expression, not very well.
5: Well, it's not the coffee. It's me. I've got a bad taste in my mouth. It's called premonition of disaster.
6: You're going to lose, aren't you?
5: As far as I know, there's only one person in the whole world convinced of that kid's innocence. Unfortunately, that person is his father.
6: Too bad you can't get him on the stand.
5: He won't make a convincing character witness. Although he did a good job on me, didn't he? If it hadn't been for that guy, I'd never have taken this case.
6: Nick, do you know something? You don't look well.
5: Losers never look well.
6: When this is over, you ought to see your doctor again. Maybe that knife wound is acting up.
5: A head shrinker, that's what I ought to see.
6: No, I mean a doctor.
5: You know something? It's a thought. Maybe I ought to see Doc Haggerty.
6: Who's he?
5: Well, you remember Haggerty on the Hostra case, 1969?
6: Oh, well, he's not the kind of doctor I mean. He's a sort of biochemist, isn't he?
5: That's right. He's got an office at Dugan Hospital. Olga, I'm going out. If anybody wants me, I'll be back around 4.
6: You mean you're going to see him now?
5: Yes. to find out if he's got any good medicine.
7: I don't understand you, Nick. You say the police have already examined the boy's knife for bloodstains using the standard benzidine test.
5: That's right. It didn't show any, but that didn't mean anything. They claim that naturally Benny would wipe the knife clean.
7: Well, that stands to reason.
5: But you told me once that there was a more sensitive test for bloodstains, remember?
7: Yes, there's another test. It's called the reduced phenophthalein test. It's far more sensitive, in my opinion, but it's not universally accepted. Why do you ask?
5: Doc, I want to make that test.
7: Well, all right. Get me the boy's knife.
5: I can't do that. It's court property. Exhibit A for the prosecution. But could you demonstrate the test for me with another knife? One just like it?
7: I suppose so. If you have one like it.
5: I do, right here. I picked this up on the way over. It's identical to the knife Benjamin Bleeker carried. Pretty cheap, too. $1.98.
7: Well, the cheaper the better.
5: Why do you say that?
7: I'll show you. First, I'll mix up some of the reduced phenophthalein solution. Then, when it's done, we'll dip the knife blade into some whole blood, wipe off every trace, and dip it into the solution.
5: And even after it's wiped, a stain might appear?
7: Well, that's what I meant by a cheap knife being better. In a cheap knife, the blade is porous, so it retains microscopic quantities of blood. Even after it's wiped off, well, let's see what happens, huh? All right, Nick. You ready for the test?
5: Ready when you are, CB.
7: Okay. Now, first, we'll dip the blade into the whole blood.
5: Where do you get that stuff? From vampires?
7: All right, then, we'll wipe it absolutely clean. There. Does that look clean to you?
5: Like a whistle.
7: Okay. Now, we'll place it in the solution and watch carefully.
5: Hey, stuff's changing color, turning pink.
7: Well, you see what I mean? What appeared to be a perfectly clean blade isn't clean at all. The blood tells a story.
5: That's really amazing, Doc.
7: In fact, the bloodstains might have been there years ago, and this test would still show them up.
5: So if I took the kid's knife, put it into the solution, and it turned pink...
7: You'd be one lousy lawyer, Nick. You'd be sending your client to prison.
5: Yeah, maybe.
7: And maybe unfairly, too, because, you see, the test doesn't prove whose blood is on the knife. Even if your client just cut his own finger once, it'd work just the same. He'll look just as guilty.
5: All right. That's something I can straighten out with him. Right now. Hello, Benny.
8: Hi, Mr. Wedge.
5: Benny, I want you to listen to me very carefully. I've got something important to ask you. I've got an idea that may save your skin, but I have to know something. And it's got to be the truth.
8: What is it?
5: There's a test, Benny. A test that can determine whether or not there was ever blood in that knife of yours. Ever. Understand?
8: Yeah. So what?
5: Well, I intend to make that test in court tomorrow. If it's negative, the jury will know that you didn't kill Kenneth Archer.
8: Oh, I don't understand that kind of stuff.
5: I'm not asking you to understand. If you stab that man, a jug full of chemical is going to turn pink, and you can kiss your freedom goodbye. But there's something else. If you ever cut anybody with that knife, even yourself, that chemical will turn pink. So I want you to tell me now, was there ever blood on that knife?
8: Hey, you're trying to trick me?
5: Answer the question.
8: I told you I didn't cut that guy.
5: Benny.
8: No, it was brand new. I never cut nothing with it.
5: Are you sure? Absolutely sure. Not even your own finger?
8: No!
5: You can fool me, kid. But you can't fool a test tube.
9: I'm telling you the truth.
5: All right, Benny. We'll see how true it is. We'll give that knife a bath tomorrow. And God help us both if you lied to me.
0: Well, it looks like Nicholas Wedge is facing a real test in that courtroom tomorrow. He'll be putting his own convictions on the line in order to avoid conviction for his client. Personally, I plan to attend that court session, and you will too, simply by staying right where you are until Mystery Theater returns shortly with Act 3.

0: Once again, the trial of Benjamin Bleeker is a well-attended affair. But the spectators have no idea that they are about to witness a dramatic experiment in which chemical science will be matched against eyewitness testimony. But let's quiet the courtroom, because now the judge has something to say.
1: Mr. Wickers, is the prosecution prepared to make its summary?
2: Yes, Your Honor.
3: Your Honor.
1: Yes, Mr. Wedge?
3: Your Honor, something has occurred which I consider of paramount importance to this case. I ask the court's permission to introduce new evidence for the defense.
2: Objection. The defense has had sufficient time for the introduction of evidence. I suggest this is a delaying tactic.
1: What sort of evidence, Mr. Wedge?
3: It's a demonstration, Your Honor. A demonstration which will, in my opinion, clearly establish my client's innocence. Or, for that matter, his guilt.
2: Your Honor, if Mr. Wedge would like a postponement...
3: I don't want a postponement. I want to make this demonstration now. If I may be permitted to describe it to the court.
1: Mr. Wickers, if the prosecution has no objection...
2: All right, very well, Your Honor.
3: Thank you, Mr. Wickers. If I may come forward, Your Honor...
1: What is it you have there, Mr. Wedge?
3: This box, Your Honor, contains a beaker with a chemical solution formulated for the detection of bloodstains.
1: One moment, Mr. Wedge. Are you introducing expert testimony?
3: Please, indulge me, Your Honor. Just let me explain what it's all about.
1: Very well.
3: If I may have Exhibit A. Thank you. Ladies and gentlemen, you've seen this exhibit many times in the course of this trial. The knife which presumably killed Kenneth Archer. The knife which was in the possession of Benjamin Bleeker on the night of the slaying. Now, when someone is killed with a knife, what happens to that weapon? Invariably, it becomes covered with blood. And yet, during this entire trial, not one mention has been made of that word. Well, I mention it now. Blood. Look carefully at this weapon. I'm sure you all know that it has never left the court's possession since my client was arrested. Now look at this blade. See how clean and shiny it is? Not surprising. The knife is new, purchased only a few weeks ago. But what may surprise you is that this clean, shiny blade can still tell a story of guilt or innocence. For as every chemist knows, there is a virtually infallible test which can determine whether an object of such porous metal has ever touched even one drop of blood. Your Honor, I intend to prove once and for all whether I have been defending a young man falsely accused or a lying murderer. I intend to dip the blade of this knife in a solution of reduced phenolphthalein, the most sensitive of all blood detection chemicals.
2: One moment, Mr. Wedge.
3: Yes, Mr. Wickers.
2: You say that this beaker contains what?
3: Well, I'll try to pronounce it a second time, Mr. Wickers, although the first was tough enough. Reduced phenolphthalein.
2: And how can we be certain that it contains this solution? Could be lemonade, as far as we know.
3: I have a statement here from Dr. Harold Haggerty of the Dugan Hospital, testifying as to the contents.
2: One moment, please. If you plan to produce expert testimony, why isn't that expert here to testify?
3: I don't plan to call a witness, Mr. Wickers. I plan only to make this test.
2: But you are aware that the accepted blood test in this county is the benzidine test, which is...
3: If the prosecution will allow me to conclude my statement...
2: Mr. Wedge, do you presume to be a greater expert in forensic chemistry than the county police laboratory?
3: I'm not presuming anything. I'm telling you that if the knife blade turns this solution pink, it will prove beyond a doubt that there was blood on Benjamin Bleeker's knife. But if it remains clear...
2: Your Honor, objection.
1: State your objection, Counselor.
2: This is the most ridiculous and flamboyant thing I've ever seen in the courtroom. The police laboratory has already made the standard test of the weapon and found no bloodstains on the knife. It was wiped clean.
3: But, Your Honor, the sensitivity of this test
2: is... At no time during this trial has the prosecution denied that absence of bloodstains. Mr. Wedge is planning to demonstrate something we already know, using a test which is not accepted as standard laboratory procedure. I suggest that this so-called demonstration is pure theatrics, intended to mislead and confuse the jury.
1: Mr. Wedge, the court must agree with the prosecution. You are not a qualified expert in forensic chemistry. Mere corroboration of the police laboratory report is gratuitous evidence which must be considered inadmissible.
3: But my client was willing to have me make the test. Don't you see? He knew the chance he was taking.
1: I'm sorry, the demonstration is improper. The objection is sustained.
3: But, Your Honor...
1: Sustained, Mr. Wedge. You cannot make the test.
3: Ladies and gentlemen of the jury, I believe that Benjamin Bleeker is innocent. I believe this because of a test which I was not permitted to make. This boy knew that the results of this test might have condemned him to life in prison. And yet, Benjamin Bleeker told me to proceed. What could be more obvious? That no guilty person would have done so.
1: Will the foreman of the jury please rise? Has the jury reached its verdict in this case?
4: We have, Your Honor.
1: How do you find the defendant, Benjamin Bleeker? Guilty or not guilty?
4: We find the defendant not guilty.
5: Oh,
6: bless you, Mr. Wedge. God bless you for what you did out there.
1: Yeah. You really did a job on him, Mr. Wedge. Gee, thanks a lot.
3: I didn't ask you in here to congratulate me. I had another reason.
6: Yeah. I know we should talk about the fee.
3: No, Mr. Bleeker. It's not my fee I'm worrying about. It's my conscience.
6: Your conscience? Why?
3: Because of what I just did.
6: Yeah, but you saved my boy.
3: Yes, I know. But in order to do that, I had to resort to exactly what the prosecuting attorney called pure theatrics.
6: What? I don't understand.
3: I didn't want to make that test. Do you understand? I didn't want to make it. Didn't even plan on making it. I would have had to, I suppose, if there was no objection. But that was the chance I took.
6: Wait a minute. You didn't want to?
3: If the stuff in this beaker had turned pink, it would have been all over for your son. I was counting on the prosecution objecting. I wanted their objections. Because I thought the jury would be impressed. Simply by the fact that we were volunteering this experiment.
6: Yeah, but if you had made the test, it would have been all right, too.
3: How do you know?
6: Well, because it would have been. Because what my son said was true.
3: Well, there's only one way we can really know that, isn't there? You see this, Mr. Bleeker?
1: Hey, that's my knife.
3: That's right. Exhibit A.
6: What are you going to do?
3: We're going to make the test that judge wouldn't allow. We're going to make it privately. Just for us.
6: But why? What does it matter now?
3: It matters to me. That's why. Hand me that knife, please.
6: The knife?
3: Give it to me. Don't you want to know the truth, too?
6: The truth.
3: Pop!
7: For the love of...
3: Pop, what are you doing?
7: Bleeker, what are you doing with that knife?
6: I'm cutting myself with it, Mr.
7: Pop.
6: Wedge. Cutting my hand with
7: it. Pop, are you crazy?
6: Yeah. Here, Mr. Wedge. Here's your knife. Make your test now.
0: I'll be back shortly with a final thought. I hope you noticed something at the beginning of this program. I warned you that if you couldn't stand the sight of blood, you might find this story too gory for your taste. But you haven't seen any blood on the Radio Mystery Theater. You imagined it. And perhaps that's the most gruesome experience of all. Our cast included Jay Gregory, Robert Dryden, Bob Caliban, Grace Matthews, and Ira Lewis. Associate Director, Marlon Swing. This is Hyman Brown, inviting you to return to our Mystery Theater for another adventure in the macabre. Until next time, then, pleasant dreams.

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0: Come in. Welcome. Welcome to Mystery Theater. I am Hyman Brown. To be or not to be, that is not the question of the tale we are about to unfold. But there will be parallels to Shakespeare's great drama, which even the people involved will recognize. Murder most foul, a spirit doomed to walk the earth, a murderer who, well, you'll hear. We are concerned with the Cardwell family. Douglas, the young man, Edward, his father, and Gertrude, his mother.
1: Douglas? Douglas, are you awake? Douglas, wake up. Douglas, wake up. Will you please wake up?
2: What is it, Mother? Is something wrong?
1: You'll have to get up right away and get dressed. I've called Dr. Peterson. Of course, he'll be here in a few minutes. He's arranging for the ambulance and all that.
2: Ambulance? But are you sick or something, Mother?
1: I'm perfectly all right. It's your father.
2: Pop? What's wrong with him?
1: I've told your father, I've told him over and over again that if he kept on with this kind of life he's been leading, he'd have to pay the price sooner or later. Well, now he's paid for it.
2: What do you mean?
1: Douglas, your father is dead.
0: Our mystery drama, That Hamlet Was a Good Boy, was written especially for the Mystery Theater by Fieldon Farrington and stars Will McKenzie and Jennifer Harmon. I'll be back shortly with Act One.

0: A boy has lost his father. Well, not a boy, really. Douglas Cardwell is a young man out of college and already experimenting with adult life and its potentialities. But when a boy or a man, at no matter what age, loses his father, he has a grievous loss. The funeral is over, marking the death as utterly final, and Douglas and his mother are returning to the home, now tenanted by two instead of three people. At least, in the natural course of things, tenanted only by two.
1: Pull the drapes back, will you, Douglas, and open some windows. I never could understand why a house has to be dark.

0: and all that.
1: What? The drapes?
0: Oh, for heaven's sake, you've got to stop this mooning about. Your father's been dead for 3 days now, and I haven't heard a half dozen words out of you.
1: I was very fond of my father. I miss him. I'm sorry if you think I'm overdoing it, but I miss him.
0: Please open the drapes. I think perhaps I'd better set you straight about your father.
1: I'm already straight about him. I don't need to be set.
0: He always showed you his best side, I know. He never let you see the side of him I had to live with.
1: I've always known what was going on.
0: Oh, have you indeed? Did you know that your father was a drunkard?
1: Oh, come on, Mother. He took a drink now and then. But my father was a good man.
0: Your father was a ne'er-do-well.
1: We live in the finest house in Branbury. The very finest, right?
0: A house which your father inherited from his father?
1: He owned and managed Branbury Glass, which employs almost half the people in this town, right?
0: Managed? Mismanaged would be more accurate. Do you know that?
1: But how can you call him a ne'er-do-well?
0: I'll tell you how. He could have been a millionaire several times over just by scribbling his name at the bottom of an agreement. He could have. But would he do it? No, not your father. He knew I wanted him to, and that's why he wouldn't.
1: You're talking about his refusal to sell the glassworks, aren't you?
0: Amalgamated Glass offered him $3 million. $3 million and 5% of their stock. What kind of a businessman turns down an offer like that?
1: They wanted to close the Branbury Glass plant. You know that. Half the people in this town would have been thrown out of work.
0: Well, thank goodness my brother will have better sense.
1: Uncle Stanley? What's he got to do with it?
0: Your Uncle Stanley will be taking over the management of Branbury Glass now, Douglas.
1: Uncle Stanley will?
0: Yes.
1: My father had planned to put me in charge when he retired. He didn't know, of course, he was going to die.
0: Your father left his entire estate for me. That includes the factory, you know.
1: And you intend to make Uncle Stanley the manager?
0: Well, Douglas, I don't want to hurt you, but... Well, I'm sorry to say that I see some of your father's unfortunate characteristics in you. You've just finished saying that your father was right not to sell the plant.
1: It would have turned Branbury into a ghost town. It will if you sell.
0: Branbury's near enough a ghost town in any case. And the people who live in it are not children. Let them take care of themselves. They're not our responsibility.
1: My father felt they were his.
0: You see what I mean? You're just like him.
1: Thank you.
0: A dreamer. Oh, and his choice of friends. Good heavens, the people he called friends.
1: There were several hundred people outside the church today, just standing there. They couldn't get inside because there wasn't room, but they wanted to pay their respects. I don't think he chose his friends so badly.
0: Douglas, while we're on the subject of friends and the choosing of them, where was that girlfriend of yours today, that little... That little blonde. What's her name?
1: Phyllis Downs. You know her name.
0: Oh, I didn't see her at the funeral today.
1: She was outside with the others, I expect. She knew you'd only snub her if she tried to come inside.
2: Yes, I was there, Doug. Outside. And you know, I was sort of glad I was out there instead of in the church. Oh, it was really quite beautiful watching the people. They loved your father. You could see it in their faces.
1: You know... A crazy thing. I had this strange feeling all day, well, ever since he died, actually, but especially today, that Pop was there. I just, you know, he might as well have been sitting right there in the pew beside me. Is that completely nutty?
2: Who are we to say so?
1: I never really believed in stuff like that.
2: Well, I don't think there's any way to believe or not believe in such things flatly, Doug. The fact is, we don't know.
1: That's true.
2: You really miss him, don't you, Doug?
1: Except for you, the world has come to an end.
2: Well, at least there will always be me.
1: Thank the Lord. They're going to sell the glassworks, I think.
2: What?
1: Mother says she's going to make Uncle Stanley the manager, now that Pop's gone.
2: Uncle Stanley? But can she do that?
1: She says my father left his entire estate to her.
2: He wouldn't.
1: Well, she seemed pretty sure of herself.
2: And they'll sell the plant?
1: The buyers will close it down. That's the only reason anybody ever wanted to buy Branbury Glass.
2: They might as well close the town down, too.
1: That's about what it amounts to.
2: He'd have given us his blessing, wouldn't he?
1: Of course. I talked to him about us.
2: But your mother won't. She'll do everything she can to keep us from marrying.
1: What can she do? I'm a big boy. I want to marry you, and I intend to. She has nothing to say about it.
2: Well, I'm not so sure of that. If she has control of the money as well as the factory, she can put some pressure on you.
3: So it's settled. We sell.
0: You're quite sure you'll be able to find a buyer?
3: Oh, no problem there. I don't know how the price will hold up. That's the only thing.
0: Why shouldn't it hold up?
3: We're coming to them now. They're not coming to us.
0: Well, I still don't
3: see... The price, whatever, will still be good enough to make us very wealthy people. I'll get on the phone first thing in the morning. Unless I miss my get... What? What is it?
0: I thought I heard somebody on the porch.
3: A little early for Doug to be coming home from a date, isn't it?
0: Well, he hasn't been feeling himself. There. It is Douglas.
1: Oh, I didn't expect to find you here, Uncle Stanley.
3: Doug.
0: Oh, you're home early, Douglas. Did you, quarrel with your little friend? What's her name?
1: No, Phyllis and I didn't quarrel. I'm going up to my room, Mother.
0: No, Douglas, sit down. There's something I believe you ought to know.
1: I'll take it standing up, if you don't mind.
0: Your Uncle Stanley and I have definitely decided that the best thing to do is to sell the factory.
1: I see. Best for whom?
3: Best for everybody, boy. It'll make us all rich.
1: What about the rest of the people in Branbury?
0: We'll move out of here, Douglas. Somewhere in Florida, I think, would be nice.
1: I'll fight it. I'll take it to court.
0: Douglas!
1: That's not what my father planned for the Branbury Glass Company, and I don't intend to stand by...
0: Douglas, that's quite enough of that kind of talk.
3: Anybody'd think your father was a saint the way you go on about him.
1: Close enough.
0: Oh, Douglas, don't be silly. If there ever was an unsaintly man, it was surely your father. He was a drunkard, a procrastinator, and a woman chaser.
1: That's a lie.
0: Douglas!
1: All right. Understand what I'm saying. I'll do everything I can to keep you from selling the plant.
3: You'll come to agree with us, I'm sure, once you've taken time to think it over rationally.
0: Oh, now think how nice it'll be in Florida. We can...
1: I'm not going to Florida. I'm staying in Branbury. Maybe I can help pick up the pieces after they close the plant down. Anyway, Phyllis and I are going to be married.
0: No. You are not going to marry that cheap little tramp.
1: You presume too much on the fact that you're my mother. Don't. I'm going up to bed.
0: You are not going to marry her.
1: You have nothing to say about it, Mother.
4: Doug. Douglas. Can you hear me, Doug? Don't be frightened, my son. There's nothing to be afraid of.
1: Who's that?
4: No, don't let it upset you, my son. It's perfectly all right.
1: Pop, is that... Who is it?
4: Yes, it's me, Doug. Oh, don't turn your light on just yet. I still have to materialize. Huh? There's no point in your watching a thing like that.
1: It's some kind of a joke.
4: No, Doug, no. It's not a joke. It's just... Now, wait. Wait just a minute. Okay, Doug, you can turn your lamp on now.
1: Pop.
4: Hello, son. You know, this materializing is kind of tricky for a beginner.
1: Is it? Is it really you, Pop?
4: Oh, yes, it's me, all right.
1: A ghost?
4: Well, yes, I guess you could say that. It's a word we don't particularly favor, but yes.
1: All day, I had a feeling. I had this crazy feeling
4: that I was with you, right? Well, I was. That was quite a funeral.
1: You saw? The people outside, everything?
4: Yeah, it was very moving, very... I never realized that all those people were so fond of... Well, I'm not here to talk about that.
1: Why did you come back, Pop? People don't usually, do they?
4: No, not usually. See, the thing is, Doug, well, I've been made a Class D spirit.
1: A Class D spirit?
4: Mm-hmm. It's all very fair. All according to the regulations. See, a Class D spirit has to walk the earth. That's the way it's always been.
1: What is a Class D spirit?
4: Well, we're people, well, former people, whose murders have yet to be avenged. Mm-hmm. Did you ever see Shakespeare's Hamlet, or you must have?
1: Oh, yes, of course.
4: No, not that Hamlet. That Hamlet was a good boy. Not very bright, maybe, but a good boy. His father got murdered, and he couldn't rest a minute until the murder was avenged and his father could get out of Class D.
1: But, Pop, you died of a heart attack. Dr. Peterson said so. He signed the certificate that way.
4: Don't you believe it, son. Your Uncle Stanley smothered me with a pillow.
5: Murder most foul. Since the art of storytelling began, there have been tales of men and women murdered and unavenged. But who is to say with certainty that these were lost souls who must walk only within the confines of fiction? The murder which goes unavenged is the murder which never comes to light. To shed some light on this one, Mystery Theater will be back shortly with Act Two.

0: Douglas Cardwell's father, dead now these 3 days, has just come to his son in the still of the night and spoken to him of murder. Although Dr. Peterson signed a certificate saying that Edmund Cardwell's death was brought about by coronary arrest, Edmund himself claims the cause was a pillow held over his face by his brother-in-law Stanley.
1: You can't mean that, Pop. Uncle Stanley? There was never any trouble between you and Uncle Stanley, was there? I mean, why should he want to kill you?
2: Well, I don't know myself exactly why he would want to do such a thing, but since I know he did it, then it follows he had a motive, doesn't it?
1: Yes. Yes. And I think I know what it was.
2: You do? Well, then maybe you'd better tell me.
1: Well, Mother's putting Uncle Stanley in charge at the plant.
2: Oh, Lord, Lord, I was afraid of something like that.
1: And they're planning to sell out. They told me tonight, just before I came up to bed.
2: Well, there's all the motive you need. Son, listen, I have to tell you something about your mother and me.
1: No need, Pop. Do you think I wouldn't notice when you and Mother started using separate bedrooms?
2: Well, I...
1: What was I supposed to think that meant?
2: But you were just a child then, Doug.
1: Almost 12. Kids aren't stupid, Pop.
2: No, apparently not. Well, I'm sorry, Doug. It's shameful to do a thing like that to a boy. Well, then maybe it won't surprise you too much when I tell you I have reason to suspect your mother of being, well, an accomplice to my murder.
1: Mother? Oh, come on,
2: you know,
1: Pop.
2: She's been after me for years to sell that factory. Well, it would have been a profitable thing to do if you didn't take into consideration the harm it would have done.
1: Still, to say that she had a hand
2: well,
1: in it.
2: She was at home that night. Now, I came in late. We had a quarrel. I went on up to bed. Now, somebody had to let your Uncle Stanley into the house. Right? She must have. She must have stayed down there waiting for him while he was upstairs. Holding that pillow over my face. Now, I'm sorry, Doug. Sorry, but I don't see how he could have done it otherwise.
1: It's a terrible thing to have to believe about your own mother.
2: Terrible. I'm very sorry.
1: But she has been saying some nasty things about you.
2: Well, I'll tell you one thing she was right about. I was a procrastinator to a downright sinful degree. Now, I've been meaning ever since the day you turned 21 to have my will changed in your favor, but somehow, well, I just put it off from day to day until, well, it's just too late now.
1: It's going to be pretty hard on the town of Branbury if they sell the plant. You know whoever buys it will close it down.
2: Well, now, don't give up, son. I'm not in very good shape for a fight, but we're not through yet all the same.
1: What is it you want me to do?
2: Well, I'm hanged if I know right this minute, son. We should be able to think of something, though, with the two of us together. Right now, I'm just about tuckered out. Now, let's think about it until tomorrow night. And I'll appear to you again tomorrow night at midnight. Wherever you are at midnight, I'll be there.
1: Okay. Why is it always midnight, Pop? I mean, why do ghosts always walk at midnight?
2: Well, it's tradition. It's tradition, I guess, as far as I can tell. As far as I can tell, it's no easier at midnight than any other time.
3: Douglas, you've hardly touched your breakfast. Didn't Marie do your eggs right?
1: They're fine, Mother. I'm not hungry, that's all.
3: Well, you have to eat. You can't go
1: on. A very strange thing has happened, Mother.
3: Strange.
1: I saw my father last night.
3: You what?
1: He came to me in my room.
3: Have you lost your mind?
1: I don't think so.
3: Oh, you dreamed it.
1: No, Mother, I was awake. It was no dream. He sat on the edge of the bed and we talked. Almost the way we used to talk. Only not about the same kind of thing.
3: And what did you talk about in this dream that wasn't a dream?
1: Murder. We talked about murder.
3: About murder?
1: He told me he'd been murdered. Uncle Stanley held a pillow over his face and smothered him.
3: Oh, for heaven's sake, Douglas.
1: That's what he told me, and I believed him.
3: You believed him? You actually think your Uncle Stanley would... Oh, my poor Douglas, it's... I'm so sorry. It's just been too much for you, hasn't it? I didn't realize...
1: Too much, yes. But I am not out of my mind. I know what I saw, and I know what I heard. That isn't all of it either, I'm afraid.
3: It's quite enough for me.
1: He thinks you were involved. He thinks you helped Uncle Stanley kill him.
3: All right, Douglas. I've heard all of this kind of talk I intend to listen to. I'll call Dr. Peterson and see if he can recommend a good psychiatrist.
1: You can call if you like, Mother. But I'm not going to see a psychiatrist. I don't need one.
3: Where are you going?
1: Out. There are some people I want to see.
3: What people?
1: If you want me to come right out with it, that is none of your business.
3: Douglas!
1: You can't bully me the way you've always bullied my father.
4: My boy, I want you to know how deeply grieved I am at your father's death, and I want to offer my most heartfelt condolences.
1: Thank you, Mr. Conrad. You'd been my father's lawyer for a good many years, hadn't you?
4: His legal advisor and one of his closest friends. 20 years or more, I'd say.
1: Mr. Conrad, did he ever mention... I don't want to sound greedy at a time like this, but... Was there ever any talk of changing the will in my favor?
4: Oh, yes, indeed there was. Unfortunately, it was never done. But it had been his intention for some time.
1: I see.
4: He was in the best of health, we always thought. There was plenty of time.
1: The thing is, my mother, with the help of my Uncle Stanley, they're talking about selling the glassworks.
4: Oh, dear. Your father wouldn't have wanted that.
1: Neither do I. Is there any way we can stop them?
4: I suppose you could delay it by taking it to court. It would be costly, and I don't believe you'd stand much chance of winning.
1: You advise against it, then?
4: I believe I would have to advise against it, yes.
1: You can believe it or not, but I swear he was there, sitting on the bed right beside me.
5: You actually saw a ghost?
1: Well, you know, he didn't seem like a ghost. He was just my father. Oh, he was a ghost, all right. At first, I could sort of half see through him.
5: Oh, that's spooky, all right.
1: Didn't bother me too much, really. And he got himself solidified after a while. Materialization is hard for a beginner, he said.
5: The poor dear. And murder, too. You said your father mentioned Hamlet?
1: A Class D spirit, Pop says, has to walk the earth until he's avenged. Hamlet's father was Class D.
5: In Hamlet, he got killed and his girlfriend went off her rocker and jumped into a fish pond or something. I don't find that too attractive.
1: Well, I don't think he meant us to follow Shakespeare's script altogether. Would you like some dessert?
5: Oh, there's no hurry.
1: Well, the only thing is, I have to be home by midnight.
5: Why?
1: He promised he'd show up again at midnight tonight. We're going to see if we can figure out what to do.
5: Well, does it have to be there, in your room?
1: Well, he did say wherever I was. Why?
5: Well, couldn't we go to my apartment? If he's going to show up wherever you are, why not my apartment?
1: I guess that would be all right. If you're sure he won't be afraid.
5: Of that sweet old man? Don't be silly. Oh, answer it, Stanley. Answer it, will you?
6: Hello?
3: Oh, Stanley, where in the world have you been? I've been trying this whole live long evening to reach you.
6: I had a very busy day, Gertrude, a very tiring day, and I don't want to be yelled at.
3: Oh, all right, but where were you?
6: I was having dinner with a prospect.
3: A prospect? You mean you've had this whole day to work on it and you still haven't settled anything?
6: I think I made a deal this evening, subject to your approval, of course. Consolidated Bottling is willing to...
3: I don't want to hear about it this way. Not on the phone. I want you to come over here right away.
6: Gertrude, I'm tired and I'm not feeling well. I've had a hard day.
3: At once, Stanley.
5: What time is it now, Doug?
1: 12:02, if my watch is right. You're not frightened, are you, Phyllis?
5: Of course not. Well, maybe a little nervous.
1: Oh, you needn't be. He's really just the same.
5: Except dead. What time is it now?
1: 20 seconds later. He may be late, you know. Punctuality was never one of my father's virtues.
5: But surely now that he's...
2: Doug! Doug!
1: Oh. Yes, Pop. I'm here.
2: Well, you're not... You don't seem to be alone.
1: Oh, it's all right, Pop. You remember Phyllis? Phyllis Downs?
2: Oh, yes. Yes, of course. Just a minute. Now... There.
5: It really is.
2: You know, the materializing seems to get easier as you go along. Well, Phyllis, how nice to see you again.
5: It's good to see you too, Mr. Cardwell. Only, well, give me a minute to get used to it.
2: Yeah, I expect it is unnerving. It's nothing to be afraid of, though.
5: Oh, I'm not afraid.
2: Of course you're not. Well, Doug, anything new?
1: Well, Uncle Stanley was supposed to be out taking bids for the plant today.
2: Well, he won't have any trouble. Plenty of people eager to buy Brambury glass. Mm. Doug, you told your mother about our talk last night, didn't you?
1: Yes. Shouldn't I have?
2: Well, it doesn't really matter.
1: Have you thought of anything?
2: No. No, I'm sorry to say I haven't. Mm. Now, I don't want to get you into a bad situation down here, and yet, if I'm to be reclassified, I have to be avenged. Well, Doug, I just don't know.
1: Well, I suppose I'll do whatever I have to. There must be some better way than the way Hamlet did it, though.
2: No. All I said was that Hamlet was a good boy. I didn't ask you to do any of the things he did. Mm. I don't want you to make the kind of mess he made of things. Certainly, I don't want you to go around...
5: I just thought of something.
1: Hmm?
5: In Hamlet, they did a play. Remember?
2: Yes. Mm.
5: A bunch of strolling players came along, and Hamlet made up a scene for them to act out, to catch the conscience of the king.
2: Right.
5: Why couldn't we do that?
2: A whole troupe of actors?
5: I have a home movie camera. Got it as a present last Christmas, and it's absolutely marvelous.
1: But, Phyllis...
5: It takes pictures indoors with just ordinary room lighting, and I've got tons of film.
2: Oh, yes, but we'd still need actors.
5: No, we wouldn't, don't you see? You could play yourself, and Doug could play Uncle Stanley, and we'd reenact the crime.
2: Oh, I don't know about that, Phyllis. I only tried acting once in my high school senior class play, and, well, to tell you the truth, I was terrified.
5: All you'd have to do is just lie there on the bed, Mr. Cardwell, while Uncle Stanley held the pillow over your face. You wouldn't have to act.
2: Well,
1: Didn't work very well in Hamlet.
5: Well, it sure caught the conscience of the king. If we can scare Uncle Stanley badly enough... Who knows what might happen?
2: Well, you know, I don't think you can take pictures of spirits. I mean, I don't think spirits show up on film.
5: Oh, Mr. Cardwell, please. That's just superstitious nonsense.
2: Probably. Like seeing a ghost. Well, we can try. Goodness knows, I have nothing better to suggest.
0: It has been said that nature imitates art, which I suppose could be made to read, reality imitates fiction. But was Hamlet, Prince of Denmark, a wise choice of models? As I recall, there was nobody left except the ghost of the murdered king. Perhaps, however, reality need not slavishly follow the pattern of fiction. Perhaps, with the case in hand, some of the misery will be edited out. We'll see when Mystery Theater returns shortly with Act 3.

0: The late Edwin Cardwell has been designated a Class D spirit, which means that he must walk the earth while his murder is avenged. He has appeared as a rather lifelike specter to his son Douglas, and now also to Phyllis Downs, who is engaged to marry Douglas. The three of them, in trying to determine how best this vengeance may be realized, have hit upon a device used by Hamlet in Shakespeare's drama. The play is the thing, they have decided, wherein they'll catch the conscience of Uncle Stanley. At this moment, they're examining the bedroom of Phyllis's apartment, which she has proposed as the setting for their filmed drama.
1: No, no, Phyllis. I'm afraid it just won't do. It isn't the least like my own bedroom where the crime was committed.
2: Well, then, we'll have to make the film in your room.
3: With Mother in the house? Oh, you don't know my mother.
2: We can wait until she's gone to bed. After all, it's going to be a silent film.
3: And if my mother wakes up?
2: If she wakes up, your father simply disappears. He can do that. We hide the camera before we let her in, and she finds the two of us alone in your father's room. That's all there'll be to find.
3: You know what she's going to think.
2: So, I don't care what she thinks, do you? Are you afraid of her, Doug?
1: Of course she is, my dear. Everybody's afraid of Gertrude.
4: Well, it's about time, Stanley. What took you so long?
5: Gertrude, can we just get this over with? I've had a stomach ache all day, and I don't think I've ever been this tired before in my whole life.
4: I don't want to talk in this house, Stanley.
5: But I came all the way over here because
4: I'll explain it to you later, somewhere else. I'm afraid of being overheard if we talk here.
5: Overheard? Is Doug home?
4: No, he isn't. He's out with that girl.
5: Well, then who's going to overhear us?
4: My husband, if you must know.
5: Edmund?
4: He's still in this house, Stanley. I can feel it. He's still here.
5: Gertrude, Edmund's dead. We buried him a few days ago.
4: He's here all the same. He's come back, Stanley.
5: Oh, if I didn't feel so lousy, that would almost be funny. You, of all people.
4: Maybe you won't think it so funny when I tell you that Douglas saw him last night and talked to him.
5: I don't believe it.
4: Douglas says he did. He also says that Edmund is accusing you of smothering him with a pillow. Oh.
5: Doug said that.
4: He did.
5: But how would he know?
4: No. He wouldn't. Unless Edmund told him. Now, do you understand why I want to get out of this place?
3: The lights are still on in the living room. Stay in the shadow of these bushes, Phyllis.
2: What time does your mother usually go to bed?
3: Earlier than this, as a rule. It's almost 1 o'clock.
2: Your father's going to materialize in his room after we get there. Is that the plan?
3: Or before. He thought it'd be easier than... Oh! Wait a minute.
2: The light just went out.
3: We'll still have to give her some time. Funny, she didn't turn on her bedroom light first. She usually...
2: Shh. Somebody's coming out the front door.
3: I think it's... Yes, it's Mother. There's somebody with her. Uncle Stanley, it looks like. Built like him, at least.
2: He's fat.
3: Pretty portly, yes.
2: Where are they going?
3: Round to the garage, it looks like.
2: Beautiful. If they drive away somewhere in the car, it'll be a cinch to get inside.
3: Mother doesn't like to drive at night, but Uncle Stanley sometimes parks his car back by the garage. Come over here behind the bushes so the lights won't catch you as they back out.
2: It's going to work, Doug. I have a feeling. We're going to do it and it's going to work.
3: Pop?
1: Right here, Doug. They went out somewhere, she and Stanley.
3: Yes, we saw them go. Okay to turn the light on?
1: Sure.
2: All right, let's get started.
1: Well, now what do I have to do?
2: Just lie down on the bed and close your eyes.
1: Mm-hmm.
2: Doug, you wrap a blanket or something around your middle so you'll look thick like your Uncle Stanley. Now, we'll have a run-through first. One should do that.
1: Now, who ever heard of anybody reenacting his own murder? A man shouldn't be asked to die more than once.
4: Oh, Stanley, you know I hate saloons.
5: Come on, Gertrude. There's nothing else open this time of night. Oh. Now, would you like to hear what I did today, or wouldn't you?
4: Oh, all right. Yes, of course I want to hear.
5: Well, it's not quite as good as we'd hoped. Everyone knows Edmund's dead, you see, and they know he was the holdout. They know you and I are ready to sell.
4: So?
5: So the price has gone down.
4: I might have known. You bungled it.
5: Gertrude, these people are not stupid. Branbury Glass is a small plant. It's a nuisance to the big companies, that's all. The best offer I got was from Consolidated Bottling. $1 million and 3% of their common stock. Take it or leave it.
4: I happen to know that Amalgamated once offered...
5: I said take it or leave it.
4: Oh. All right, all right. A million's better than nothing.
5: Considerably. So can I go home and get some sleep?
4: Well, what still has to be done?
5: Consolidated has a board meeting scheduled for 10:30 tomorrow morning. I guess I'll have to be there for that. If the deal gets past the board, it'll go to the legal department and they'll draw up the papers. With luck, I might have something for you to sign tomorrow night.
2: All right, I guess that wraps it up. Pretty good, too, I think. That last take was very effective. Actually gave me the shivers.
1: Yeah, it gave me worse than that.
3: I just hope it does some good, that's all.
2: It will. It has to. We'd better get out of here while we still can.
3: Yes, I don't much want to see my mother, just now.
2: Now, I'll have them develop and print this film tomorrow morning. Will you see if you can arrange for us to show it to them tomorrow night, Doug?
3: I'll try to get them together. I think it'd be just as well not to tell them why. I don't believe they'd be very interested right now in watching home movies.
2: They'll be interested, all right, once they see that first shot.
6: Hello?
3: This is Doug, Phyllis. I just had a talk with Mother. I'm calling from the drugstore now.
6: Is it all set up for us to show the film tonight?
3: Uncle Stanley's going to be at the house tonight at 8 o'clock. He hopes to have the papers for Mother to sign by then. It looks like tonight or never.
6: You didn't say anything to your mother about the film.
3: No. We'll just show up with it at the house and make them watch it. That's the only way I can think of.
6: Does he know?
3: My father? I'm not sure. I suspect he's pretty much in touch with what's going on, though.
1: I'm right here with you, son.
3: Right here? In the phone booth?
6: What did you say?
1: Ask her if I showed up all right on the film, Doug.
3: Phyllis, Pop's here with me, in the phone booth. He wants to know if he showed up all right on the film.
6: Perfectly. Just as well as you did.
1: Funny, somewhere I got the idea you couldn't take pictures of Class D spirits.
6: Doug, ask him if he's going to be there tonight when we show the film.
3: Pop, she wants to know...
1: I know, I heard. I'll be there in spirit, at least. I'm not sure that I'm up to facing your mother in the flesh.

0: You're 10 minutes late, Stanley.
1: I know.
0: Oh, come on in. Did you bring the papers?
1: They're all ready for your signature. I may go down to Florida myself when this is all over, or someplace, at least for a few weeks. I need the rest.
0: Well, there won't be anything to hold either of us in Branbury. Let me have the papers.
1: I got them right here in my attaché case. They had the whole legal department working on this thing.
0: Shh, shh. Somebody outside.
1: I didn't hear any. Oh.
2: Hello, Mother. Uncle Stanley. You've both met Phyllis, haven't you?
0: We've met, yes.
2: We have something to show you, Mother. Oh, both of you.
0: I'm afraid it'll have to wait, Douglas. We're very busy right now.
2: Oh, not too busy for this, I hope.
3: It's a short piece of film. It doesn't run more than a few minutes.
0: Run? What is it you've got, Douglas?
2: A screen. And this is a projector. Won't take us a second to set it up.
1: Gertrude, why don't you just sign these papers and let me get out of here? I really don't feel well enough to watch any home movies tonight.
2: Oh, you'll be interested in this, Uncle Stanley. You especially.
3: This wall will do. Is it all right if I take this picture down?
0: No, it is not, young lady. And we don't have time for any of this nonsense. I want you...
2: Sure, take it down, Phyllis. Here, let me help you.
0: Douglas!
2: Oh, you'll find this fascinating, Mother. I guarantee it.
3: Okay, all set here. You can turn the lights out, Doug.
0: Douglas! What?
1: Oh, Lord.
0: Douglas, that's your father. How did you get...
2: Oh, there's more, Mother. Wait until you've seen it all.
1: It's me. Somehow they got pictures of it.
2: You'll notice that's a pillow Uncle Stanley has in his hands, Mother.
0: Where did you get this filthy thing?
1: Shut it off. I don't want to... I can't... Oh.
0: Shut that dreadful thing off.
2: You haven't seen the best part. There. You see?
1: Oh.
2: The pillow down over my father's face.
0: I told you to...
2: Okay. Shut it off, Phyllis.
0: Stanley!
2: Here, let me get to him, Mother. There's no pulse. I'm afraid...
0: You killed him. You've killed my brother.
3: Oh, Doug.
2: A heart attack, I imagine.
0: Oh, Stanley, speak to me. I won't have this, you understand? Speak to me.
2: It's no good, Mother.
4: Gertrude, can you hear me?
0: It's... Douglas, it's your father.
2: Yes.
3: Is he going to... Will he?
0: Oh. No, Edmund, go away, go away, you're dead, Edmund!
4: And just about out of Class D. There's one thing, though, Gertrude.
0: Go away!
4: I will, Gertrude, but first, take those papers out of Stanley's attaché case. You know the papers I mean. There, I'll tear them up.
0: I will not. The factory is mine now, and I have every right to sell it.
4: True, if you want me to haunt you for the rest of your life. Because I will...
0: If you were alive, you'd never get away with this.
4: Yes, but as you say, Gertrude, I'm dead. Tear them up, Gertrude. Thank you. Now, you're to put Doug in charge of Branbury Glass. In fact, I think it would be a good thing if you deeded the factory over to him. Yes, I think that would be best.
0: Now, you listen here.
4: And you may keep the house if you like. The liquid assets, I think, ought to be divided equally between the two of you. You see, Doug's going to need the money now that he and Phyllis are planning to be married.
0: I will do it. According to your will.
4: Oh, I just made a new will, Gertrude. Weren't you listening? Or, of course, I could stay and haunt you.
0: All right. Now, go away. Oh... Poor Stanley.
4: Yes, I am sorry about that in a way. At least, though, he won't be in Class D. He died a natural death. I'll be going now, Doug. I wish you and Phyllis long life and happiness.
2: We won't be seeing you again?
4: No, not as long as your mother keeps her promise. It's better that way, really. Remember me, though. I hope... You'll remember me.
0: I won't forget him.
2: Phyllis and I will be around to remind you, if you ever should.
5: I'll be back shortly with a final thought.

And so the father is avenged and free at last to take his final rest. The mother? Well, the ghost of Hamlet's father said to Hamlet, "Taint not thy mind, nor let thy soul contrive against thy motherhood. Leave her to heaven and to those thorns that in her bosom lodge to prick and sting her." Our cast included Will McKenzie, Jennifer Harmon, Grace Matthews, Joe Silver, and Leon Janney. Associate Director, Marlon Swing. This is Hyman Brown, Producer-Director, inviting you to return to our Mystery Theater for another adventure in the macabre. Until next time, then, pleasant dreams.

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0: Welcome. Welcome to Mystery Theater. I am Hyman Brown. As the centuries go marching by in review, head and shoulders above the rest of us march the great innovators, scientists, the inventors, their names are blazoned large in the annals of the world. Newton, Euclid, Da Vinci, Einstein, navigators, astronauts, explorers, but some who have opened new paths to mysterious realms go past unnoticed. For example, Herbert Boggs, whose strange and unique story I bring you now.
1: Herb? What do you mean, read?
2: Well, it's hard to explain, Sadie. But, you know, ever since I was shocked by that electricity, it's like written up there in my mind. Like it was printed on a notice board. I can read the future, Sadie. Like it was the first page of tomorrow's newspapers.
0: Our mystery drama, The Shock of His Life, was written especially for the Mystery Theater by Ian Martin and stars Larry Haynes. I'll be back shortly with Act One.

0: If you were to pick the most unlikely spot for a miracle that could bottle modern science, you couldn't do better than Elmhurst in the borough of Queens, New York City, or a more unlikely man for it to happen to than Herbert Boggs. Herb is an average middle-class man in a crowd most likely to go unnoticed. He's been married to Sadie for 35 years. Two children, grown and married. He has his own little bar and grill, and his interests are beer, boxing, football, and the ponies. He also likes the comics.
1: Hey, Sadie, look at this here.
2: What?
1: Sparkman. See how he handles them creatures from outer space?
2: Which one is he? The fella in the union suit?
1: Oh, Sadie, that ain't no union suit. That's his uniform, like.
2: Well, why would a grown-up man want to wear a kid outfit like that?
1: Because it frees his muscles to do things. Oh, what's the sense explaining to a woman?
2: Herbie, what are them zigzaggy things sticking out of his hands?
1: Oh, that's his electrostatic ray. He hits you with that and zingo, you're static. It's like electricity.
2: Oh, he must run up some utility bills.
1: Oh, come on. Will you, Sadie? He ain't hooked up to the electric company. That's like his own electric power.
2: Oh, in the comics, anything can happen. But it ain't for real.
1: Oh, yeah. Well, don't you kid yourself, Sadie. You'd be surprised how many real scientific ideas come straight out of the comics. That's how it's a real education to read them. You know, these guys who draw them are geniuses, most of them. Yeah, well, honey, why don't you get me a beer, huh?
2: Why don't you get it for yourself?
1: Well, can't you see I'm turning the game on? You know I always watch the football games on Sundays.
2: All right, Herbie. You have your day of rest. But, honey, don't turn it up too loud.
1: Yeah, all right. No louder than I have to hear what's going on,
2: well,
1: okay?
2: Well, I don't have to.
1: Oh,
2: Yeah. Oh, Bon.
1: The picture blew. Put the beer down someplace, huh?
2: You mean something's happened to that, too?
1: Well, you got eyes, ain't you? We got the sound, but no picture.
2: Herbie, what are you doing?
1: I'm going to get the back off. I can fix this thing. I can't miss the game.
2: You can't fix it. You need a TV man.
1: What, a $33 a crack? Anyway, where are you going to find one on a Sunday, huh?
2: You shouldn't mess around, Herbie. It's dangerous. Well, what's the difference? You can still hear.
1: I don't want to just hear. I want to see.
2: You better not shove your hand in there.
1: Oh, I can see already there's a tube half lying there. It just needs to be stuck back in.
2: I read in a paper where it said a person should never... Herb? Honey? You all right? Herb, say something to me. Answer me. Herb?
3: What did you say happened to your husband, Mrs.?
2: It's Boggs, Doctor.
3: Oh, yes, Boggs.
2: Well, he was fooling around trying to fix the TV.
3: While it was turned on?
2: Yes.
3: And he got a shock.
2: Oh, yes. He just went down like a rag doll. Only when I kneeled beside him on the floor, he was all stiff-like.
3: Mm-hmm. Did he have any pulse?
2: I don't know. I didn't stop to find out. I just called the police.
3: But after, when you went back to him?
2: I don't know. I didn't think to try.
3: Was he breathing?
2: I don't think so. That's what scared me so, Doctor. He was laying there just like a corpse. Stiff, like I said.
3: How long?
2: Pardon?
3: How long was he lying there in that condition?
2: Oh, I wouldn't know. For a while. And then, after I got him on his back with the pillow under his feet and all, then I could hear him a little, sort of, like, you know, snoring. The way he was when you first got here.
3: But you can't estimate how long it was before you heard him making that sound.
2: Oh, I was so scared. I mean, every second was like a year. Well, maybe 5 minutes, 10. Is it going to be all right, Doctor?
3: We have him breathing clearly now, and we're going to take him right down to the hospital. Do you have a car?
2: Oh, no.
3: You want to come along?
2: Oh, yes. Couldn't I sit with Herb and hold his hand?
3: I think you better let me and the medic do that, Mrs. Boggs.
2: Oh.
3: You climb in with the driver.
2: All right.
3: Okay, Hank, open up the hooders and get us to the hospital fast. We don't want to arrive with a DOA. Sorry to keep you waiting so long, Mrs. Boggs.
2: Herb, how is he?
3: Well, at the moment, his condition is stabilized. His respiration is satisfactory, he's out of cardiac arrest, and his EKG is normalizing.
2: What does that mean, Doctor?
3: Well, Mrs. Boggs, when you called police emergency, we got to you as fast as possible. But there was a period after your husband sustained the electric shock, during which we don't know his medical condition.
2: But you said he was breathing and all again.
3: Yes, his condition now is stable enough. What we don't know, Mrs. Boggs, is what may have happened to him in the period after he sustained the shock until we arrived and could start treatment.
2: Doctor, I don't mean to be stupid. I just don't quite follow
3: you. Well, let me try to explain. When we have sudden shock, like an electrical one, which stops normal function,

0: goes well beyond feeding our bodies. 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
1: And now we'll hear from our class valedictorian, who with her hard work never ceases to amaze us. Please welcome Marta Moreno.
0: And Alex.
2: Hey, Alex, how did the interview go?
3: I did it! 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
2: I knew it. 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
0: And Diego.
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0: Come in. Welcome. Welcome to Mystery Theater. I am Hyman Brown. If your blood runs cold at the specters rising from the moss-grown graves, or bloody murder of the innocent while the evil and the damned hold sway, now is the time to leave. All right, if you prefer, stay. And come with me now to the forbidding house that fades and reappears so strangely in the midst of the moors where it is situated, the house of Cadmus Melchior, where the handsome Baron Mark Staunton is making a request which sounds more like a command.
1: I want Melinda.
2: Must you invade my privacy? This laboratory is open to no one but me.
1: I was your son-in-law. I have the right. I cannot live without your daughter.
2: Melinda has been dead for 7 years.
1: But you can raise her from the grave. You must!
2: It's true. I believe I am very close at last to the elixir of life.
1: Then in God's name, use it to bring Melinda back to me.
2: No. Not yet. Not yet.
1: You were so close to death yourself. What are you afraid of?
2: My fear is more for you. I warn you, my son. I warn you. Do not try to wake the dead.
0: Our mystery drama, The Spectral Bride, was written especially for the Mystery Theater by Ian Martin and stars Michael Wager and Joan Loring. I'll be back shortly with Act One.

I warn you, do not try to wake the dead. And yet, who among us who truly believe that some power could restore a loved one could be strong enough to resist the temptation? Let us remember, too, that in other days, an alchemist was a man accorded most infinite respect. Quite apart from his search to transmute baser metal to gold, his basic instinct was his humanistic effort to produce

0: produce the cure-all, the elixir of life, which would alleviate and end all human pain. So, to a man like Mark Staunton, the alchemist was a figure of total respect, almost adulation. And as for his daughter, Melinda, oh, but Mark can talk about her better than I.
1: Oh, that's a handsome filly.
2: A little short in the leg, I'd say.
1: Beneath that billowing skirt, how can you see? Oh, not the horse, cousin, the lady. Look at that. Take that wall. Beautiful.
2: Oh, I'll grant you the lady has a firm hand and an admirable seat. But she's a wild one, and highly selective.
1: Ah, so you've made your own advances and gotten your knuckles wrapped?
2: Cousin Mark, if I didn't have a natural fondness for you, I could resent that, particularly since it's true. But it goes a little deeper than that.
1: How so?
2: I am scarcely a man to be ridden by superstition. I distrust all philosophers, dreamers, astrologers, and most of all, the alchemist.
1: All right, I won't argue, but must the alchemist's daughter pattern herself on what her father thinks?
2: I couldn't figure out what the alchemist's daughter thinks or believes. She is too much for me. And like a good soldier, I know when to retreat and when to accept defeat.
1: But how am I to find out what she thinks or believes, or what she's like?
2: Well, that's simple enough. I may not have measured up, but I am still welcome at their home.
1: Can you take me there? Soon? When?
2: I don't know why I retain any family fondness for you. Your insistence on not going home without a bag full of grouse has kept us so late, the afternoon mists are already clouding the moor. It might be best to ride to Mantra Manor till they blow away with the setting sun.
1: Mantra Manor?
2: The center of your heart's desire. If Professor Cadmus Melchior is out of his laboratory and in a good mood, we may even enjoy some good mulled wine.
1: What about his daughter? Shall we meet her?
2: That will be strictly up to the lady who has a mind of her own.
1: Does she also have a name?
2: Her name is Melinda. But if you'll forgive some friendly advice, she's as hard to gentle as your own stallion was.
1: Melinda. Not the way the name sounds.
2: What's in a name? But if it's your wish...
1: It's more than my wish. I know it as well as my name. Yeah, it's my fate. Let's go.
3: The alchemist was a tall, cadaverous man with piercing green eyes that gleamed like emeralds from the shadows beneath great tufted brows. But my own eyes had little time to spend on him. Instead, they followed Melinda as though controlled not by me, but by the spell of her presence. She had changed to a long, white, silken robe which clung to her body. Her face was impassive, but the long, raven hair danced in curls against the white of her dress and her skin. And her eyes, so dark brown as to be nearly black, shone with excitement and mystery.
4: You picked a fortunate hour, Baron Hayward, to visit with me again. Just at the evening meal, you and your friend... Will join me?
2: After a day's hard riding, I would be honored to accept your invitation.
4: And your friend?
2: Mark? Mark!
1: What?
2: We have been invited to share the doctor's meal.
1: Most gracious of you, Dr. Cadmus.
4: First, some wine. Melinda?
5: Bruce.
2: Thank you, Melinda.
5: Sir?
1: From your hand, even wormwood and gall.
4: I trust you will find my wine more to your palate than that.
5: Sire?
4: Thank you, daughter. You may leave us alone now.
1: I could have killed him cheerfully. Naturally, I thought Melinda would be joining us. Here I was, already hopelessly in love, and instead of being able to feed my eyes on her, I had to face some strange gelatinous potion ladled from a steaming pot onto my plate.
4: When Bruce first came calling, he used to look on these potpourris of mine as if they contained newt's eyes, bat wool, and dog's tongues. I assure you, it is naught but the best of venison, flavored with some condiments my daughter and I favor.
1: I've never tasted better. And I speak for the wine also. Your taste, doctor, is impeccable in all things. But does your daughter not join us for the meal?
4: My daughter leads her life like a cat. An untamed one, may I add. And especially with this visit, I think she feels there would be less strain with her absence.
2: Mark is my cousin, doctor. He knows Melinda did not choose to marry me.
4: Does he also know that I was against the marriage?
2: No, sir.
1: Well, I ask why. My cousin comes of a long and honorable line, and his wealth and position are secure. I know no finer man.
4: I will not speak for Melinda. For myself, I write it off to the fact that no one else has a better grasp of my work. And I'm selfish enough to want to hold on to her just a few more years.
1: Why just a few? Have you so little time left?
4: My death is written in the stars. I'm not as selfish as you might think, but I am close, so close to the elixir of life, that I hope I do not lose her help till that moment is here.
1: And you will hold her till then?
4: I will try. The end is all.
1: At my age, I'm less concerned with ends than with beginnings. My remark in itself might have seemed harmless enough, but the professor or doctor was super sensitive to underlying meanings, and those searching eyes turned on me as if they could search out the uttermost meaning of my soul. I felt for a moment as though a ghost had crept across my grave. Thank you for your hospitality, sir.
4: You are welcome, sir. I apologize only for having no household staff. All my slender resources go into my experiments. That's why I had to ask Bruce to go fetch your horses.
1: I should have gone with him. I lingered only in the hope of bidding good evening to the Lady Melchior.
4: And I held you only to suggest that you forget Melinda.
1: I'm afraid that would be an impossibility, Doctor.
4: I was afraid of that.
1: You object if I try to call on her?
4: I doubt if it would do any good. But my daughter is her own mistress. I can only caution you that...
6: Caution is for old men, Father, not for the young. Still, I am here in its name.
4: What do you mean?
6: The mist lies like a blanket on the moor. Even Bruce, as well as he knows the way, could not find it to the town, let alone Sir Mark. I have made up beds for both of them. They must stay and be our guests.
1: For myself, I accept gladly. But perhaps Dr. Melchior...
4: No. Melinda is right. It's as dark as the witch's pocket abroad. And unseasonably cold for these old bones. And besides, who am I to stand in the way of fate?
6: Go in, Father dear. I shall see our guests settled and safe.
4: Settled, but safe? God's will be done. I shall see you in the morning.
6: Good night, Father.
1: Good night, Dr. Melchior.
6: Well, Sir Mark, shall we walk together to the stables and tell Bruce he need not saddle the horses?
1: Or to the end of the earth and beyond.
6: Or to the end of the earth and beyond. But we should tell Bruce.
1: Of course. If you'll lend me your hand to lead me the way.
6: Come.
1: It's beyond all reason, wild, improbable. But since I first saw you take your horse across that stone wall...
6: There's a gap in it not 3 feet away from where I went over, but I wanted to be sure you noticed me.
1: How could I have missed you?
6: Bruce might have wanted you to.
1: I know about you and Bruce. But there never was anyone more honest and true-hearted, and he loves me like a brother.
6: I think it would be very hard for anyone not to love you.
1: Even you?
6: It's scarcely seemly for the maid to make the first declaration.
1: Does it have to be put in words? The moment our eyes crossed, you knew. I love you from the present dark to tomorrow's dawn. And all tomorrows. From this first moment to the last. To the grave and beyond.
6: You don't even know me.
1: And teach me to learn.
6: It will not be hard. For I love you the same. Tomorrow we will say the words. The actual words that bind us.
1: Forever.
6: Will you love and protect me and never let me go, Mark?
1: You know I will.
6: Oh, I want time to stand still. I won't grow old.
1: It will for us. You never will for me.
6: Even if we're parted.
1: We won't be.
6: But should we be?
1: I'd kill myself.
6: No. No, never. I won't allow you to harm yourself. Just never stop loving me. Never. Promise me that, and I can never truly die.
1: I promise you, and you will not die. We were married and lived 6 months in such a state of bliss and absolute love that not one solitary thing, not even a vagrant thought of any world beyond us, intruded on our paradise. And then, one day, out riding.
6: I think your love is cooling. It needs reviving. Remember the first day you saw me? Feel this fan the blaze!
1: Before I could move, she clapped spur to a horse and headed for a high stone wall. The approach was too short, and the horse could not clear the wall. His front legs crashed knee-high against the stone, and the horse and rider catapulted head over heels among a shower of rocks. By the time I got to Melinda, she was dead. No goodbye, just gone like a snuffed-out candle. Dead. Of a broken neck. Father-in-law, in God's name.
4: I've been waiting for you, my son. I know.
1: You are the alchemist. Your elixir of life.
4: Another 6 months. But I have not yet found the key. We're both to blame for her death.
1: You knew it was coming?
4: If I had known for sure. But second sight is not infallible. And I wanted her happiness even above my mission in life. We both gambled and lost. Or perhaps I should say, all three of us.
1: Isn't there some hope that your elixir...
4: For centuries, that has remained a dream. Melinda is in the grave forever.
1: No. No, I'll never accept that. I'll find a way.
4: We cannot fly in the face of God, my son.
1: From this day forth, because of what he has taken from me, I renounce him. And I damn him to take his place with Lucifer and all the other fallen angels.
0: How easily, in the heat of passion and the agony of loss, the thoughtless words spring to our lips. How fortunate we are that so seldom are we held to account for them. But the Baron Mark Staunton was not to escape so easily, as we shall see when Mystery Theater returns shortly.

0: time, they say, heals all wounds, particularly if one is in the early 20s. And loneliness was far from Mark Staunton's natural state. Indeed, the extent of his estate made it incumbent on him to be married and to produce heirs who would then maintain the line. And so, within the year, he had married, well, unlike his cousin Bruce, still a bachelor.
1: Darling, why so pensive?
2: Oh, I was just thinking of poor lonely Bruce. I swear he enjoys our children more almost than we do.
1: I hope that isn't so with you. It certainly isn't with me, Mark.
2: Oh, Anne, my lovely wife and mother. No man could ask for a fuller, richer life than I have.
1: You find me a satisfactory wife?
2: You have all the love I have to give. Why should you question it?
1: It's foolish, I know, but every time Bruce comes to visit...
2: What?
1: Oh, I'm ashamed of myself, really. But it brings her to mind, and I ask God to forgive me for what I feel about a young girl who met a sad death so early.
2: We have never talked about my first wife before.
1: I must be growing older or more secure. Ah, but I do love you so.
2: Which makes us a pair of doves.
1: Thank you, my love. And now I must go up to the children's room and be a bear. I know how they adore their Uncle Bruce, but he does get them so excited with his games and fun, and I can never get them off to sleep. I'll send him down.
2: As I stepped to the fire to stir it up, somehow that simple exchange between a comfortably married man and wife had evoked another picture. That wild, tempestuous, selfish passion of 7 years ago. And from the glowing embers, the face of Melinda, dark eyes ablaze, hair flying in the wind. The face I had so long forced out of my mind suddenly faced me, accusing me, reminding me of all the irrevocable promises made in the heat of youth. I was glad to be interrupted as Bruce came to join me.
3: You lucky old sinner. Two wives and kids like that.
2: What?
3: What's the matter? What ails you?
2: Oh, memories. More and more they haunt me. First it was only in my dreams, but now they invade my waking hours.
3: What are you talking about?
2: Melinda. What else?
3: All those years ago and still not out of your mind.
2: Is she out of yours? Bruce, how would you like a visitor by month's end?
3: You? You know my hunting lodge is too small.
2: Just your old hunting companion. And the grouse season is at its height. Anne and the children go to visit Milady and her Earl, and I would go to greater lengths to miss that dull, dreary household.
3: That's not fair to Anne.
2: Oh, not Anne. Bless her. She's been the finest of wives and mothers, just her kin. Ah, for the sake of old ties and friendship, Bruce, free me for once from this deadly annual visit or part of it. Invite me, when Anne returns, to shoot with you over old grounds. A man's retreat to his own company.
3: It would be good to ride along with you again across the moors. Selfishly, I would welcome the visit.
1: A whole month?
2: Why would you miss me so much?
1: Every second of every minute of every hour of every day. That's all.
2: My gentle, kind, and loving Anne. Shall we split the difference? 2 weeks away from your mother's, patronizing me in your father's cold dislike.
1: I'm sorry about my parents.
2: You more than I. You've had to suffer them all your life.
1: I know how much you've taken from them, and I hate going just as much as you. I go only for the children's sake, and because I owe them some respect. But I don't blame you for not wanting to be there. So go with Bruce, and be free for a little while. But meet me halfway, just 2 weeks.
2: I may be longing for all three of you before that in return.
1: Oh, I hope so. At least that you miss us. And no ghosts will haunt you from the past.
2: Ghosts?
1: Well, didn't your first wife come from nearby Bruce's lodge?
2: She did. And after 6 years under the ground, she is surely dead enough. And you know me well enough by now to know I hold no traffic in ghosts. And so I went with Bruce back into the past. Did I really believe it had no hold on me? Was the tomb I had built in the darkest recesses of my heart for Melinda total recognition of her death? Or did some irrational hope still burn like a flame? That first night at Bruce's hunting lodge, we drank more than we should have and stayed up far too late. It was the darkest hour before the dawn when I was awakened by... Huh? Oh, God. Oh, where? Well, asleep.
4: Mark! Mark! You have come back.
2: Melinda.
4: Look.
2: Melinda.
4: Look to the window.
2: Melinda, as you were.
4: As I could be. It's the seventh year, and 3 nights from now, the moon is new. Go to my father. Make him bring me back.
2: No. Melinda, let me talk to you now. Melinda!
5: What's going on?
2: Melinda.
5: Hmm?
2: She was there just beyond the window. I could see her.
5: Oh, you're as drunk as I am. Nobody outside that window. It's 30 feet to the ground. There'll be no hunting tomorrow. We're due for heavy rain. Oh, my head is splitting. Let's both go a bed and sleep off our carousing.
2: I could ask for nothing better than that. But whatever sleep I had was fitful because... As Bruce had predicted, the rain came slanting down. The black clouds lay so low across the moors, a man might have reached and touched them from the back of a tall horse. At last, I could stand it no longer. I had to face the magnet which had drawn me back to my past. I looked in on my snoring cousin, breakfasted on black bread and brandy, and saddling my horse, rode for the alchemist's isolated home. Suddenly, it was 7 years ago, and I almost expected Melinda to appear out of the fog.
6: Yes? Who is it?
2: You don't recognize your own flesh and blood?
6: All I have ever had of flesh and blood has lain moldering in the grave for 7 years.
2: I'm not so close then, I admit. But I was your daughter's husband.
6: What? Why should you return at this particular moment? Oh, first, come in. It is foul weather. And chill enough in here. Alone, I cannot tend the fires and watch my experiments. What brings you here?
2: Melinda.
6: You are married with a wife and children. What does Melinda mean to you anymore?
2: My heart, my soul, my only real reason for being. What I was died with her. What I am is a dream I live. A dream no longer worth living, especially after last night.
6: Come. Come to my laboratory. It's the only place where there is warmth. What do you mean by especially last night?
2: I saw her.
6: Where?
2: Outside my window. It's at Bruce Hayward's lodge.
6: The sleeping quarters are on the second floor. It was but a dream.
2: I tell you, she or Her spirit was there. She sent me here with a message.
6: What message?
2: That this was the seventh year. And in three nights, the moon is new. She bade me tell you, bring her back.
6: No. No. I cannot listen to her plea.
2: Why not?
6: What do you know of science, any of you? Weary hours, the years of failure, and the curse of failing hope. The need for direct experiment and the lack of subjects to try it on. And beyond and deeper than that, the right, where the man has the right to meddle in the affairs of God.
2: That means you have found the elixir.
6: I didn't say that.
2: You must be close.
6: Close, yes. Close. And little hope of being closer. My age. And there is no more money.
2: Why not try it on yourself?
6: How do you suppose I have existed these past years?
2: On the elixir?
6: One person doesn't create proof. I can make so little. But I think it has sustained me.
2: Then can't it do the same for Melinda?
6: Oh, that is so different. She has been dead for 7 years.
2: But you can raise her from the grave. You must.
6: Reflect on one thing. If she could be brought back from the beyond, you are hers forever. Be aware now that if I could bring Melinda back, you would never be rid of her. This marriage would be for eternity, forever, till the graves all open wide and the dead revive on Judgment Day. What you are risking here is your immortal soul.
2: If I must, I must.
6: So be it. The time will never be more advantageous. Meet me alone by the gallows tree, and I will transport you from there to the grave where Melinda waits for you. And me. But I warn you, if you value your life, do not keep our appointment. Do not try to wake the dead.
0: A woman moldering to dust in the fetid earth to be brought back to life? And if his first wife lives again, what happens to Mark's second and his children? And most of all, to himself. Could he live with both, or must he make a choice? Will he be allowed a choice? In attempting to give life to Melinda, is he perhaps signing his own death warrant? Mystery Theater will be back with Act 3.

0: It was the poet Swinburne who said, "We thank with brief thanksgiving, whatever gods may be, that no man lives forever, and dead men rise up never." Certainly all of us could subscribe to that and believe in it. But yet we could subscribe to that other famous quotation from Hamlet. "There are more things in heaven and earth than are dreamt of in your philosophy." Let's see which proves more apt this time in this tale.
1: For 2 days I tried to find another world to escape to, but no amount of wine or liquor dulled my thoughts or dampened my hope. Fortunately, it had the opposite effect on Bruce, and so when I left on the night of the new moon for my rendezvous with the alchemist, he was out as if he'd been clubbed.
2: Mark?
1: Yes, Doctor?
2: You are alone?
1: Yes.
2: Then follow me to the graveyard.
1: Will the rain make any difference?
2: There will be no rain there. We are expected.
1: The old man was right. From the moment we left the gallows tree, the rain had stopped. And high above the scudding clouds, the fingernail of the brand new moon appeared and disappeared as if pointing straight at us.
2: Come with me to the grave. For the last time, I warn you, wake not the dead. Let her rest.
1: I let her rest. But upon me...
2: Reflect. She is 6 years dead. Who knows what awesome creature of loathing I am to resurrect?
1: Then if it be so, I will join her now.
2: It shall be as you wish. Step back. Soto, now the Savior.
1: As I stepped back,
2: beaming, glowing sun, Atorevaro,
1: he took a sorcerer's stick and drew three circles about the tomb. As he traced them, he muttered words of enchantment as he completed the third circle with a great flash of lightning. The stone rolled from the grave.
2: For truth!
1: And the coffin was revealed. Bats and owls rushed by. A rushing wind blew the earth, scattering the mold before it. And of a sudden, with a rending sound, the coffin lid burst open as the moonbeams streamed as bright as if it were the full. Then from a skull which Cadmus had filled with a smoking liquid, he poured the elixir on the grave, crying,
2: "The heart beats once more with the flood of life. Thine eye is open to sight. Arise, Melinda, from the tomb."
1: And suddenly, rising from the rotting wood, as fresh as though it had been yesterday, pale and cold from her long sleep with the black eyes flashing and that glorious black hair tumbling about her shoulders, was my Melinda, alive and breathing. Thank you, my beloved doctor, for restoring her to me.
2: My last act. My last warning. We should have left the dead in peace. May God forgive me.
1: A flood of torrential rain made anything but emergency action possible. I had scarce time to fold my chill and lovely bride in my arms before we had to drag her father to the tomb she had so recently risen from. Together we rolled the stone back into place. Melinda mounted my horse while I took the old man's. Darling, we'll ride to Bruce's lodge and warm you.
3: No, Mark, please. I want to go home.
1: In this weather, chilled as you are already...
3: My blood flows warmer every minute, and the longer ride will warm and bring me back to full life again. Is there any reason why we can't go home?
1: No reason in the world. beloved. You're so cold, so cold.
3: How could you expect the chill of the grave to melt so soon?
1: Shall I take you to my bed and warm you with my body?
3: Too soon for that. You're not my husband anymore.
1: I am your lover.
3: Who broke your pledge to me. Remember.
1: Oh, Melinda.
3: You left me to rot in the grave.
1: I begged your father to try the elixir to raise you again. He said it was not ready. He told me he had foreseen your death if you married me. He felt it was God's will.
3: So you married another woman, and with her you conceived the children who might have been mine.
1: I did all that. But it was I who drove your father into bringing you back.
3: And now?
1: Anne and the children will not be back for 3 weeks. We have all that time together to renew our love.
3: For 3 weeks? And then?
1: Well, we will come to some arrangement, some place for you to stay, or part of the castle, or Anne back with her parents, whatever works best.
3: No! I want that woman out of my life.
1: Divorce. That would be next to impossible. The bishop
3: would... I'm not interested in divorce. You will be all mine, or there is nothing between us.
1: She would have to die before she...
3: Before she'd give you up. Then let her die. Her time has come. There is only one way for me, as what I was, and will forever be, your wife. Alone.
1: I was warned. I should have known, admitted it. And I was trapped. I loaded my pistols and, mounting my horse, rode for my father-in-law's house and Anne. I had no clear idea of what my intent was. I was mad, of course, and possessed. I had to have Melinda no matter the cost. And Anne was in the way. At her father's castle, I found Anne in the turret. It was a mild evening with a soft wind blowing, and I didn't know what I would have to do after I'd explained it to her, like everything else in our life. She resolved it.
4: Hear the gulls cry in the distance, Mark. So strident when they are near. So mournful far away. It's like a sound I've heard faintly in my heart ever since we married.
1: I gave you all the love I had to give.
4: You said that once before. I should have read it more clearly. I thought Melinda could be forgotten. Vain thought now.
1: Oh, and what can I say?
4: Say? There's nothing to be said. What can you do? That's more to the point, isn't it? There are no halfways, and divorce would never be recognized. So what? Shall you shoot me?
1: No.
4: I wouldn't want to force you to do that. I used to come up here when I was a little girl, and I would think, how lovely if I could step from this turret, spread my skirts, and fly like the seagulls, skimming downward to the sea. It's because I love you, you see. Go fast, for no one knows you're here. Take care of the children.
1: Anne! No!
4: Goodbye. I love you.
1: She was gone before I could reach her. Her skirts spreading like wings, but too weak to hold her up against the crags below. How long do you decently mourn a wife? Certainly more than 3 short weeks. But Melinda could not shake her chill, and the roses, once so bright in her cheeks and eyes dimming. To have her in my bed, she must be my wife, and I felt that only I could bring her life again. To save her, anything was worth it. The censure of my neighbors, the sullen resistance from my servants, even the disgust from my old friend Bruce.
5: As mad as you are to stand up with you at this wedding.
1: I cannot live without her, Bruce.
5: Was there ever such a wedding? At least don't take your pistols to the altar.
1: I carry them everywhere I go. No one believes I did not push Anne to her death. There is No one, perhaps save you, who would not like to see me dead. You and Melinda. Oh, God, look at her in that white veil and pure white dress. Was anything ever lovelier? I was drunk with love and undeserved happiness. The ceremony went by in a daze until at last I turned to put the ring on her finger. In sick horror, I gazed at her hand. A skeleton's hand. The jointed bones with their shreds of desiccated flesh disintegrating in my hand. With a cry of agony, I stepped back and whipped the veil away from her face. Two socketless eyes looked blindly at me from the crumbling skull. Then, slowly, her whole frame collapsed inside the beaded dress to a pitiful heap of empty silk. Melinda was gone, and there was only one way I could join her.
6: Mark!
1: Take care of the children. It was all foretold. The alchemist knew only way Melinda and I can be with each other.
0: I'll be back shortly with a final thought. We cannot fly in the face of God, so I warn you, do not try to wake the dead. I don't know at what hour you heard this story, but for me, whenever I tell it, even on a summer's evening, some hint of old age always creeps into my bones. It does chill the blood, no doubt of it. Our cast included Michael Wager, Joan Loring, Patricia Elliott, Robert Dryden, and Jordan Charney. 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Until next time, then, pleasant dreams.

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0: Come in. Welcome. Welcome to Mystery Theater. I am Hyman Brown. This is a story of something lost and never found again. A sob story, a strange story, but in no sense a warning. For certainly no one of us listening could ever be caught up in such a set of circumstances. Or could we? How sure is any of us of our destiny?
1: Tom, take it easy.
2: I can't, Laura. You don't understand.
1: No, why not? I love you. Why can't I understand what possesses you?
2: There's no way to explain. It's just the devil that rides my tail.
1: Look out, Tom!
2: Hold on tight. Remember, I love you. It's better this way.
0: Our mystery drama, The Ghostly Rival, was written especially for the Mystery Theater by Ian Martin and stars Will McKenzie. I'll be back shortly with Act One. The crumpled remnants of the car are now a dying sheet of flame. The bright oranges of the fire, smeared and dulled by the black smoke as rescue crews work. The man, mercifully thrown clear of the raging flames, his fall broken by the thick underbrush, lies still and limp as the ambulance crew pick him up and carry him to the waiting ambulance. It takes off immediately, and soon, within the city limits, the familiar whoop-whoop of warning clears the road in front of it. It strikes a note of doom to all who hear it. And then suddenly, there is the muted quiet of the hospital.
3: Take him straight to emergency.
4: Yes, Doctor.
3: Superficial burns, possibly internal injuries, but main diagnosis is he was bitten by a Black Widow spider.
4: Yes, Doctor.
3: Whoever's on duty can handle the surface stuff. Alert the neuro resident. Whoever's on the psych side for the rest.
4: Can do, Dr. Peters. Did you sign him in?
3: Yeah, here are the papers. There's a woman with him. Wife, I guess. She got caught in the car and burned to a crisp. His name is Cartwright. I guess kid glove treatment. He's one of them.
4: We treat them all the same.
3: That's the spirit, baby. Just the same, his family and in-laws did build a wing for dear old Central Hospital. All right, I'll see you in the snake pit later.
5: Dr. Peters?
3: Oh, yes, Dr. Mathias.
5: Has she put in a call for me?
3: Yes, Doctor. I got an accident case. No sweat, minor contusions and burns, but there are complications.
5: Involving a psychiatrist?
3: This one may involve half the staff. First off, the guy was apparently bitten by a Black Widow spider.
5: What? How do you know?
3: He was conscious when we brought him in. Told us himself. He got thrown clear of the car. He was the lucky one.
5: Oh, there was someone else with him?
3: Yes, Doctor. His wife. Totaled with the car.
5: Oh, how awful.
3: They hit the guy pretty hard. Although he wasn't all that with it when we brought him in. Because apparently his wife was going to have a baby.
5: Oh, how hard can you get hit? Tell me, how bad is the spider bite?
3: Well, that's kind of out of my backyard, but according to Doc Stearns in toxicology, there isn't much to do but wait and see.
5: Well, as I remember, it's seldom fatal, but it takes a long time for the poison to attack the system, and the pain is excruciating if and when it does.
3: Now, this poor guy's ready to flip his lid. Mm-hmm. I mean, he goes through the guardrail 200 feet into the valley, kills his wife and unborn child, and turns up without a scratch.
5: Yes, except the spider bite.
3: Yeah, that. Well, what's that next to losing your wife, your kid, and maybe your future?
5: You're not asking me, Dr. Peters. You're telling me. And that is my job to discover and to heal, if I can. Good day, Mr. Cartwright.
6: Well, what's your specialty? If you're a doctor.
5: I am. I'm a psychiatrist.
6: Oh. Well, that's different.
5: Oh, Well, not really. Just another phase of medicine.
6: I hope not. I mean, I hope enough different. I've been wanting to ask for someone like you. I've got to talk to someone who might possibly understand.
5: Understanding, I can promise you absolutely. But, well, at least I listen well.
6: The best I can ask for. No one will believe me. I am trapped as thoroughly as that horrible thing in the bottle I let escape. But I have to keep hoping that somehow I can find escape, too.
5: Well, let's see if we can't begin by making a start at it, at least.
6: How open is your mind?
5: Well, I don't know. It's pretty open, I should hope.
6: You know who I am.
5: Well, you were admitted to the hospital as Thomas Cartwright III.
6: That's who I appear to be. Have you ever heard of a Terry Connolly who is buried in the graveyard behind St. Stephen's and whose headstone reads, "Born 42951, died 81673"?
5: Well, should I have?
6: Yes. Because that's who I really am.
5: How do I answer that? You consider yourself already dead?
6: Condemned.
5: Why?
6: Because I sold my soul.
5: That's rather a wild statement. You mean like Dr. Faustus to the devil?
6: I mean like that.
5: Well, and I hope by all means you're going to tell me about it.
6: You still think I'm Thomas Cartwright III?
5: Well, to all intents and purposes, plus your public identity and all the private contents of your wallet, and also your wife's identification, of course you are.
6: I couldn't possibly be Terence Connolly, could I?
5: No, I don't even know him.
6: Then may I introduce myself? Not my outward appearance, but what lives within the outer shell?
5: Suppose I accept that claim. Can you prove it?
6: Can you listen to a sort of complex story?
5: You have the floor.
6: Okay. Let's start it this way. You're looking right at me. Now, I'll even give you a better opportunity.
5: I really don't think you should get out of bed.
6: Well, I'll get right back in. Now, I'm standing. How do I look?
5: Oh, young man, his early 20s. A little bit overweight, brown eyes, dark brown hair, slightly receding, and some evidence of dissipation. Height about 5'10 is enough.
6: It'll do. 2 years ago, I had blue eyes and sun-bleached hair. I was 6'1", 185, all muscle. Here, I'll show you. In my wallet, this was the last snapshot I ever had taken. Laura took it. You see?
5: Well, this would be the Terry Connolly that you mentioned,
6: That's right.
5: With a surfboard. A hobby?
6: My life. That was at Makaha, the Internationals. It was where I met Laura, and the first change in my life happened.
5: You fell in love?
6: You wouldn't think it to look at her, but she can hang 10 with any surf cat. Only by her, it was just a sport. For kicks, not a way of life. Now, that shook me. I suddenly woke up to the fact that I was nothing better than a surf bum.
5: Oh, well, so you gave up surfing?
6: Not exactly. I came back to L.A. Laura's from here. Well, from Santa Barbara. And since we wanted to get married, I had to find something to do to make a living. There was this kid I knew. We'd surfed at 100 beaches ever since we were in junior high. Only he busted up a leg pretty bad on a flip-out at Monterey. He had a little stake, so we opened a kind of surfboard rental shop. You know, with skin-diving gear, other stuff, snorkels and all. And I went in with him, giving surfboard lessons on the side. It wasn't bad, but you couldn't make much. You know how rich Laura's family was. So, she came up with a better idea. I don't know, Laura. I just don't know if I could go that route.
7: Oh, don't get all uptight on me. It's only money.
6: Yours, not mine.
7: Ours, darling, once we're married.
6: I don't want to live off you.
7: Now, that isn't the question. I want you to live with me. And I also want to be supported in somewheres near the style to which I am accustomed. You're not going to be able to do that being a half-baked beast.

0: JFK.
1: I don't know if I can cut it after being a dropout.
0: You can cut anything you want to, Terry.
1: What about your father?
0: Well, I've been breaking him down bit by bit. He's not all that tough.
1: Oh. And how about my rival, Mr. Flab-Bellied Moneybags?
0: Tom Cartwright. That isn't fair, Terry. He's just very different from you.
1: He sure is. Several million bucks worth.
0: Family money. He didn't earn it the way you're going to. Oh, Terry.
1: What?
0: I love you. You're what I want.
1: Your father will never buy it.
0: I told you I've been working on him. I've even got this far. You're invited to dinner this Friday to meet him.
1: You mean so he can look me over?
0: Well, that's fair enough, isn't it?
2: Sure.
1: If you were my daughter, I'd make damn well sure I got a good look at anything chasing you.
3: that's a good one, young fella. No. I'll have to remember it to liven up one of our board meetings. Oh. Well, you can put the brandy and two glasses on the table, George. And, Laura?
0: Yes, Daddy?
3: Why don't we have coffee out in the solarium? There's still plenty of light to admire the view.
0: All right, I'll have George set us up there.
3: And, all right, now, you go along, superintend, will you, dear?
0: Mm-hmm.
3: I think Terry and I have a couple of words to exchange.
0: Okay, mm-hmm. Dad, but you won't be long, will you?
3: Oh, no.
0: I'm the only lady for the gentleman to join.
3: No time at all. Well, you'll have some brandy, Terry?
1: Oh, I'm not much of a drinker, sir.
3: How much?
1: Beg pardon, sir?
3: Well, you heard me.
1: How much to what?
3: To get out of my daughter's life, leave her alone. Marry the kind of man I think she should.
1: Someone with plenty of money.
3: Well, it should be one of the requirements. One that you don't have.
1: I've got a better one. She loves me.
3: I don't know. Out of sight, out of mind. Now, how much, Mr. Beach Boy? To take your bedroll and go follow the waves instead of the most precious possession I have.
1: How about a nickel?
3: I don't understand you.
1: Ah, it's obvious how cheap you consider me. I thought I'd just keep the price in line.
3: Okay. I'll score you one for guts anyway. But it won't help you. I know who I want Laura to marry, and so does she, and that's the way it will turn out.
1: You may be in for a very unpleasant surprise.
3: I doubt it. I offered you money to get out of your own free will. And it'll probably cost me less to have you removed, if that's the way you want us.
1: You gotta be kidding.
3: I don't make jokes. Let me put it quite simply, Beach Boy. If you don't bow out gracefully, I will make certain arrangements to have you, if you'll excuse the expression, rubbed out. I'll give you 24 hours to think it over.
4: John Sherman Blake, chairman of more boards than we have time to list, inherited money and accrued money, position, power, a man who holds all the cards and who, in the long tradition of robber barons, never hesitates to use every lever to secure his ends. But murder, even secondhand? Is that how Terry Connolly reached such an early grave? Mystery Theater will return shortly with Act 2.

0: For a moment, as though exhausted, the pale young man in the hospital bed has shut his eyes and leans back against the pillows. Dr. Mathias eyes him carefully and then speaks quietly.
1: Perhaps, Mr. Cartwright, we should let you rest for a little while before you continue.
2: Rest, Doctor? I haven't known any rest since...
1: Oh, since the night you were telling me about?
2: Yes. I didn't go out to the solarium to have coffee. With Mr. Blake's ultimatum facing me, I went straight for my old beat-up car and took off. I had to think, clear my mind. Best place for me to do that is...

0: riding a wave. So, I headed for the beach. I always keep my gear in the back of my bus. The nearest beach was old Deep Six. Unless you had an attack of the crazies, nobody rode the junk that came in there. Rocky bottom, narrow reefs on both sides, and a crisscross that really chopped up the rides. Well, that suited me just fine. I wanted to risk my neck. It might be the answer. I took a heavy board because the wind was high, paddled myself out over the breakers, and waited for the big one. I saw a Hummer coming. I waited. Then I raced to stay ahead of the crest. She broke pretty. Then it happened. Kick back. A rip current broke her wide open. She collapsed on me, driving my board the Lord knows how high in the air and grinding me down and under, rolling and tumbling until I hit my head and went out like the light above me over the sea under which I was buried. What? What is it? Who? Oh. Who is it? Oh!
1: I will release you from my prison, and I can grant you anything you want.
0: Anything?
1: You have only the moment, and it is yours!
0: I was bruised and battered, half conscious. By luck, the tide had been going out, and I had been left lying stranded, face down in the rough sand, above the tide's edge. It was almost dark. Beside my head lay a dark green bottle washed up by the waves, and from it, the voice I heard. Or did I really hear it? Was it just some sounding in my half-conscious head? It seemed to be coming, muffled, from the bottle. Who are you?
1: Who I am, Mother's Little. What I can effect, if you free me, is another matter.
0: You're inside the bottle?
1: Yes. But I have no power. Freed, my power is limitless. For my freedom, ask what you want. Power, honor, fame, knowledge, riches.
0: On what condition?
1: I ask none.
0: Are you sure? Or are we just kicking around the old Faust dream? Your freedom for mine.
1: I said there are no conditions. Open this bottle and let me out, and I grant you whatever one wish you desire.
0: Okay. You got it. It's only a dream. Oh, there is no way I can dig this cork out.
1: Break the bottle.
0: Okay. Scrooge up in the bottom and look out for flying glass. Here goes. The moment the bottle broke, a great hairy black spider with a red hourglass mark on its belly burst from the sharded remains of the neck. For a moment, it teetered on its long, jointed, multiple legs. And then a second transformation took place. Almost as though it had exploded, the spider blew up into a giant of a man, with a bald head bristling dark blue from shaving, and a body covered with tangled black hair. Dressed conventionally enough, in blue jeans, just like I wear normally.
2: I am your servant, sir.
0: Who are you?
2: I am whoever you want me to be. But that is of little importance for the moment. You kept your part of the bargain. Now, I keep mine. Ask anything you want of me. One request. No strings. Choose.
0: All right. I'm too tired and chopped up to debate the point. You ask me what I want, I'll make it within reason. More wealth than the father of the girl I want to make my own. Enough more so that he cannot keep us apart.
2: Granted. You've made your choice.
0: I had the feeling of having been asleep for a long time when I woke up. Without remembering why, I had this idea I should be hurting all over. But it wasn't like that. I felt like I was floating on a cloud. The bed, if it was a bed, didn't support me. I just sort of hovered in space by myself. I didn't want to open my eyes. I didn't want to come back to reality. This was too plush, too out of this world. Very slowly, I opened my eyes.
2: Good morning, sir. Would you like to breakfast or bathe first?
0: Who are you?
2: Oh, dear. Mr. Cartwright had a big party last night.
0: I've got a headache like someone hit me with a sandbag.
2: That's right. You have a bruise on your forehead. Do you want ice?
0: No. I just want to know where I am.
2: At home. In your own bed.
0: That's crazy. I don't feel that way. I don't belong here.
2: Now you do.
0: Huh?
2: You made one request to be richer, richer than the father of the girl. Now you are.
0: Wait a minute. My first question was right. Who are you?
2: We met last night. You made a request. It has been granted. A few hours ago, it was recorded in the book that Thomas Cartwright III died of a sudden, massive, unexpected heart attack. At the same time, a young man whose main interest was surfing was the victim of a drowning accident on a nearby beach. Your body lies there among the debris of the tide. In this bed is the body of Tom Cartwright, miraculously recovered from a vascular and cardiac accident. And within the shell of the body, within its cocoon, not Tom, but Terry, lives on. Thus, I kept my promise.
0: How can I be what I'm not?
2: Who is to know the difference?
0: Oh, to begin with, I never saw this Cartwright guy.
2: Rise, master, and look at yourself in the dressing room mirror, or even the full-length glass, here, on the closet door.
0: I don't think I want to look.
2: Sooner or later. Better now, when we're alone.
0: I'm on my feet. Lord. Everything has changed. Is that really me?
2: That is what you asked to be. Richer than the father of the girl you wished to own.
0: But I didn't ask to be someone else. I don't even know the man. How can I take his place?
2: Let me arrange that, master.
0: But you can't be with me every moment. Don't I have a business, go to work?
2: Most fortunately, you're now on vacation. Most of it you plan to spend on your boat. You have few social engagements, except, of course, tonight.
0: Tonight?
2: Yes. Tonight, you're dining with Mr. Sherman Blake and his daughter.
0: I was ripped apart at the thought. To sit at dinner again with Laura and her father. This time, what would you call me? A half-man or a double imposter? How could I carry it off? And yet I knew I couldn't refuse the invitation.
3: Laura, I know it's not an easy evening, but life must go on. George, I think some more wine.
4: No, not for me, thanks.
5: I'll skip it, too.
3: Dear me. Well, what can I say?
4: The least the better, Daddy.
3: As you wish.
5: A terrible accident.
3: Yes, it was so wasteful. A fine young man. Why would he take a chance as he did in that riptide with such broken surf?
4: Maybe you could answer that, Daddy.
3: Me?
4: When you shooed me out to set up coffee, what did you say to Terry? You touted him off. You made it impossible for him to even think we could ever be... Excuse me, I've got...
3: I'm sorry about that, Tom.
5: Oh, nothing to be sorry about. I understand.
3: You do?
5: Yes, sir. With your permission, sir, I'd like to talk to Laura alone.
3: Well, yes, by all means. I hope you can bring her back to her senses. You know you have my blessing.
5: Yes, sir. I know.
4: Why don't you leave me alone?
5: Laura, please.
4: Don't you even have one small speck of sensitivity in that mean, rotten little soul of yours?
5: I only wanted to tell you something.
4: There's nothing you can tell me that I want to hear.
5: I'm just trying to explain
4: that... Shut up! Before I met Terry, you explained again and again that you were not what you seemed, a conceited, pawing slob who reached for any woman as though it was his divine right.
5: But what I'm trying to say is that I'm not like that anymore.
4: Don't make me laugh. We've been down this route before, Tom. There's no way, now that I've known what a real man can be, that you could ever turn me on.
5: I wouldn't dream of trying now. I'm sorry, Laura. Except, I wish I could tell you how sorry I am about what happened to your Terry.
4: Thank you. Oh, it doesn't even sound like you. I wish I could believe it.
5: You can. I'm not quite the heel you make me out to be. I may have been once, but not anymore. Now I'll leave you alone. I just wish...
4: Wish what?
5: Well, I just wish I could comfort you some way.
4: Well, I don't see how. Thank you for wanting to, Tom. It's so funny, but all night since you came to dinner, there does seem to be something different about you. I don't know what or why.
5: Because I have changed, Laura. Give me a chance to prove that. With time, I think you'll find I'm not the hopeless case you've written me off as. I had found out two things. The first, that Terry Conley was dead. The other, that I, or Terry, had given up his life for nothing. I went roaring home in my newly acquired Ferrari to face Aki, or whoever he was, with a new decision. I want to go back. I don't want the money or this flabby, jaded body.
2: So sorry. It's not possible. One wish only. And that has been granted.
5: But I didn't know I'd have to give up my life for it.
2: Please, allow me to point out, you still live. Only outward identity has changed.
5: It's the same thing. As long as I seem to be Tom Cartwright, the girl I want and love won't look at me, won't have anything to do with me.
2: Patience, Master. You will see. All will turn out right. It is written... You will be married. Now, I must leave. If you need me again, go to the sea and find the bottle again.
5: In the impassive Oriental's head, a great jagged streak of fire exploded and disappeared. I realized that I had not been talking with Aki, but with what? A minor demon. Or the devil himself. What did it matter? He had brought me to where I was. And where was that? Was I dead? Or was I alive?
6: For a moment, the pale, tortured young man in the hospital bed stops his story to shut his eyes against a wave of excruciating pain. The psychiatrist, listening to him, is tempted to act compassionately. But for the moment, he waits. The pain may be less physical than mental, and the harrowing story is not yet ended. Mystery Theater will return shortly with Act 3.

0: The wave of pain, whether caused by the spider bite or some deeper echo from the soul, has passed. But the young man in the bed still lies with his eyes closed. The nurse coming into the room is quickly pantomimed by the psychiatrist. She stops with the tray containing the hypodermic and the phial of morphine. Quietly, Dr. Matthias goes to her.
1: Dr. Peters ordered a hypo for him, Dr. Matthias.
2: Well, I don't think he needs it yet. Now, if it becomes necessary, I'll give it to him.
1: Yes, doctor.
2: Mr. Cartwright?
3: Yes.
2: Are you all right?
3: Yes.
2: Do you have any pain?
3: Pain. Oh, I'll never be without it.
2: I can give you a needle if you want.
3: No. No. No drug will reach the pain that really haunts me. I want to finish my story.
2: Yes, very well. Please continue.
3: It was her father who dragged me back into the whole mess. He came to see me at my house, and he didn't mince words.
4: You can't leave me hanging like this. I have a deadline to meet.
3: Yes, I know.
4: Well, are you coming in with me or aren't you?
3: I haven't made up my mind yet.
4: Oh, good Lord, man, you can't put me off. I'm on the edge of the precipice. I foolishly overextended. I have no cash flow, and if the banks ever get wind of that, the whole thing would collapse like a house of cards.
3: And how much is it you want to borrow?
4: It's got to be a couple of million, at least. Now, we have been over this before.
3: And the security.
4: We've discussed that before, too.
3: You mean Laura?
4: Yes.
3: Except that she happens to be a security that you can't deliver.
4: That's where you're wrong. I have only to tell her the truth about my business problems, and she would agree to marry you.
3: A lamb to the slaughter.
4: What'd you say?
3: Doesn't matter. All right, Sherman. Or perhaps I should say, Dad. You've got a deal. Laura, for whatever you need, up to what I've got.
4: You'll never regret this, son.
2: And so, you were married?
3: Yes, not quite 2 years ago.
2: It was a bad marriage?
3: No. No, not for the most of it. At the beginning, for the best part of the first year, it was uneasy and difficult. But slowly, slowly things began to change. I wanted to tell Laura the truth, what really had happened. But how could I? She would have thought me absolutely mad, out of my skull. Then, as the months passed, I began to see it looked as though I'd never have to. I remember one night, after a party, going to bed.
5: How many people do you suppose were at that party tonight?
3: I don't know. A couple of hundred, maybe.
5: And how many men?
3: You think I count them?
5: No, no, I'm serious, darling.
3: Darling?
5: That's what I said.
3: Oh. Men. I don't know. I guess when Stanton throws the ball, there are more men than dames. What's the difference?
5: I just wanted to tell you something. No matter how many there were, I'd have taken my man over any guy there.
3: Laura.
5: Yes. That's the way it's gotten to be with me now.
3: That was the beginning of our whole new relationship. At first, I basked in it, gloried in it, ate it up. And then?
2: Yes, Mr. Cartwright. And then?
3: And then another crazy thing was happening inside. Can you imagine a man being jealous of himself? I was two people in one body, both of whom loved the same woman. One was dead, except his soul lived on inside this body. Who was it Laura really loved? Me, Terry, the scatterbrain, the live-for-the-moment guy? Or Tom, the percentage man, the cool cat with the morals of one and a built-in gift for destruction?
2: Is that what you tried to solve?
3: That's what I had to solve. Because...
2: Because?
3: Because So very soon after Laura and I had found each other, she became pregnant. Whose child had been created? Mine? I mean, Terry's? Or Tom's? I mulled over. I agonized over what the future held. And at last, I had to decide. I had to make some attempt to find out.
2: But how can we? You know, we're only human. We can't foretell the future.
3: I could. I remembered what the spirit had told me. To seek him, go to the sea. Again it was late in the day, and again it was old deep six. Beyond the surf, I waited for the wave. I was king, invincible, hanging ten. Suddenly, before I could move back, the wave broke upon me. The wild crossrip snatched my board and threw it sky high, and I was ground down under the mad swirling of the breaking water below. I came to again, lying on the tide's edge, just as I had done so many months ago.
6: Why did you set for me?
3: The child. The child.
6: What is the child?
3: I suddenly realized what a fool I was. You asked nothing from me for what I wanted. But what about my children?
6: What did you imagine? The world on a silver plate without any return.
3: But you promised it was not the old Dr. Faust's gag.
6: Naturally. We progress. Things change. Your soul had no interest for me. Only your offshoot. Your children from here on and on. And into time, as long as they shall live.
3: That's the answer to everything. Why I came back, ready to strangle the woman I loved, so she could never bear a child that would foster the dynasty of the devil.
2: But you didn't strangle her.
3: No, because when I got home, Laura was half out of her wits. She had found that a black spider, with an hourglass shape on its belly, had been weaving or spinning a web over the crib we had waiting in the nursery to receive our baby when it was born.
2: Well, then what happened?
3: I started to push aside the web, but it clung to me, and as I tried to brush it off, suddenly the spider was clinging to my wrist, and I could feel its bite, sharp and penetrating, and I could hear a voice in my ear.
6: You cannot win, my friend. I gave you freedom, but in return, you sold to me your children and your children's children till the end of time.
2: You accepted that?
3: Never! Never! I took Laura with me to the car. The excuse for our wild ride, that I had to get to the hospital to get an antitoxin for the bite of the Black Widow.
5: Take it easy, darling.
3: I can't. You don't understand.
5: I don't understand what obsesses you.
3: There's no way to explain. It's just that the devil rides our tail. Hold tight. And remember, I love you. This is the best way out.
2: So, you remember. You know that Laura's...
3: is dead. Why not me? What was I saved for?
2: That's a question that can't be answered.
3: Oh, yes. I see now. It's all clear. You.
2: What?
3: In another form. The Antichrist. The enemy. I can do nothing else.
7: Mr. Kite,
3: I can kill you!
7: Yes, I can!
8: I mean, I want to help you!
5: Dr. Peters!
7: Okay. I don't need any medicine for me to handle this.
2: Well, that's an unusual case, only because of the violence involved. There's not much to say about it, Dr. Peters.
8: Except I'd like to try to understand it.
2: That would take volumes. A classic world of delusions.
9: Everything?
2: Hmm? It's very little missing. There was love broken off. There was a child that might have been born. There was a man already beyond the norm of society who thought he was doing the right thing in destroying himself, his wife, and his unborn child.
9: And we just write him off, Doctor?
2: No. We write no one off. We probe as much as we can. We try to resolve what we can. There's still cases beyond all our knowledge. And someday, we may solve them.
0: I'll be back shortly with a final thought.

There isn't much to say about this particular tale, except that he who traffics with the devil must be prepared to pay the price. A sad and terrible price for all who were involved, except John Sheldon Blake, who was really the most to blame. He was the only one to survive. Our cast included Will McKenzie, Marion Seldes, Robert Ryden, and Earl Hammond. Associate Director, Marlon Swing. This is Hyman Brown, Producer-Director, inviting you to return to our Mystery Theater for another adventure in the macabre. Until next time, then, pleasant dreams.

0: When it comes to the weekend, you want to cut loose and celebrate? We got the soundtrack for that. Hi, this is Dex. Timeless Oldies Variety Show, and it's heard on the weekend with laughs and games and stuff. It's all request, and it's all ad lib. Hey, join us. 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
3: But we do have one

0: Now, honey, let Mr. Rogers talk.
1: Yeah, fine, you talk. I'm speechless.
2: Well, there's really only one bid here that I consider rather outrageous.
1: One?
0: Now, dear,
1: one.
0: I must admit, Mr. Rogers, they all seem much higher than we had planned.
2: Well, you've got to remember, as we made the plans for the house, I warned you that there were certain items which you had not allowed for in your budget.
0: What do you mean?
1: He means things like you're insisting on having closets all over the place.
2: Well, it isn't only the closets. You wanted your den a certain way. You wanted a large window overlooking the lake.
1: Well, yes, but certainly one window.
2: Well, one large window, an extra closet here, a doorway there, a larger kitchen, another fireplace, and I don't like to remind you, but I did warn you both that even an extra foot here or there makes quite a difference.
0: Well, my goodness, I didn't realize it made all that difference.
2: Oh, yes.
0: Well, are you all right, dear?
1: I am far from all right. I'm in a state of shock.
2: Well, now things aren't as bad as all that. For example, as I started to say, I think we can discount two of these bids at once. You'll notice there's a difference of nearly $10,000 in their bids.
1: Yeah.
2: That in itself is absurd. Humphrey and Muglett have a reputation for bidding high. And you'd be surprised how many times they're chosen. People feel they're getting the best. However, you can get the same quality of work and materials from others at much less...
0: Well, what about this one, Burns, Higgins, and Plunkett? They seem to be the lowest.
2: Well, there again, they always bid low. But they have a tendency to throw in extras, and they have to be watched like hawks.
0: Isn't that dishonest?
2: Well, no, not exactly dishonest. The main trouble is, I think they do rather slipshod work.
1: Why bother even getting a bid from them, then?
2: Well, it's interesting and necessary to get an overall picture. Frankly, I recommend Sam Dibble. Good man, honest, reliable. He takes pride in his work and does a good job.
1: Now, look here, we got to face some facts. This is certainly far more than we ever expected to spend for a house.
2: Well, unquestionably, I feel we ought to look over the plans again and see if we can't cut a few corners here and there.
1: Cut a few corners? We better slice off half the house.
0: Now, darling, don't be that way. Instead of getting excited, let's see what we can cut down on, all right?
1: Yeah.
2: Well, now, let's spread the plans out so we can all see them.
0: One thing, I'm not giving up any closets.
1: So we have got to cut down.
0: Giving up any closets. I don't see you offering to give up anything.
1: Well, look, what can I give up? Most of the changes were your ideas.
0: Why don't you give up some of those expensive things that don't show, like your copper plumbing or something, which you insisted on, and all that fancy insulation, and the way you insisted on the foundation being built, and Mr. Rogers said that would cost much more.
1: Look, if we're building a house now, don't you want it built right?
2: Let's all keep calm and go over the items one by one. Of course, as I pointed out to begin with, when you have this many fireplaces, that runs into money.
1: Well, look, I have got to have a fireplace in my den. That's one of the main things that I have been counting on. Now,
2: then there's the screened-in porch.
0: We have to have a porch.
1: Oh, golly, I don't know what to do.
2: Well, I think we can still pare things down a bit here and there.
1: Such as?
2: Well, some smaller items. The indirect lighting. Of course, you've got to remember you're going to have a beautiful house, one you can be very proud of, and one, I might add, we've all worked a long time planning, since January, to be exact.
0: Oh, dear, has it been that long?
2: And as I explained to you the very first evening, you can't have an $80,000 house for $10,000.
1: Mr. Rogers, we told you to begin with that we could spend about $30,000. With what we get from the sale of this house, plus a mortgage from the bank.
2: Ah, yes. But your $30,000 house began to look more and more like a $100,000 house, remember?
1: Yeah.
2: Now you're going to save money by getting the floors and beams and paneling from the old house in Boston, so there'll be considerable saving right there.
0: Well, Mr. Rogers, what I don't understand, actually, this new house of ours is sort of the same type as your house, and you said you built that for only $26,000.
2: 23 years ago. It would cost me more than twice that now. Building costs have gone up, as I believe I pointed out to both of you to begin with.
1: Yes, you did.

0: You did. Well, I don't know where the money's going to come from to pay for this palace. Just tell me one thing. This figure, which we trust will get pared down, as you put it, but this figure is all, right? I mean, there will be... Well, will there be any additional cost for anything?
1: Not unless you add any extras on that you haven't thought of so far.
2: Oh, no.
0: Oh,
2: no,
0: boy,
2: no, we're not going to do that.
0: Is definite.
1: Yes, well, yes. Then I think we can safely say this is the cost of your lovely new home.
2: Well, dear, I want the house terribly, but now is the time we must decide. Definitely. I mean, it's still not too late to back out, and if you feel that we shouldn't...
1: You mean not build a house at all?
2: Well, if my husband feels that we shouldn't...
1: Well, it's up to you, of course, but I would think that having already spent considerable time and money working out the plan, you'd be sorry all your life.
2: Well, we haven't spent any money yet. That's the point.
1: Well, naturally...
0: Dear, why don't you fix some coffee? I think we all need a little refreshment. I'll get the cups down.
2: Oh, heavens, and... no, dear. I can do
0: no,
2: it
0: no,
2: alone.
0: No, dear. Let me help you. I'd like to. Oh, Mr. Rogers, would you excuse us? There is one little item I'd like to discuss
1: with
0: my wife.
1: Of course.
2: What's the matter?
0: Close the door. What do you mean we haven't spent any money? Don't you realize Mr. Rogers has to be paid?
2: Paid?
0: Of course he has to be paid. What's the matter with you? That's his business. You think he's doing all this for fun?
2: No. I just didn't think of it. I mean, I thought he got paid after the house is built.
0: We haven't paid him a dime, and he's been working on this house since January, as he just pointed out, not very subtly.
2: How much do we have to pay him?
0: Well, a percentage of what the house costs to build. 10%, I think.
2: You mean the more the house costs, the more money he gets?
0: Yeah, sure.
2: Oh, dear. Then when we try to cut down on things, we're also cutting down his money.
0: Well, yeah, in a way, sure.
2: It's embarrassing, isn't it?
0: Well, I don't know how embarrassing it is. I do know he looks sort of pale when you suggested not building the house at all, having put in 5 months planning it.
2: Oh, dear. Well, what do you think, dear?
0: Fix the coffee. We'll talk about it.
3: We'll return to the couple next door in just a moment. Experience is a great teacher, yet experience alone is not enough. One must also have the ability and intelligence to learn from experience. No one knows that better than CBS radio listeners who day after day rely on CBS newsmen to provide them with a full understanding of current events. Two noteworthy examples of the high caliber of CBS newsmen are Edward R. Murrow and Lowell Thomas, who come to you on CBS radio 5 days a week over most of these same stations. Each of them can boast of years of experience in gathering and appraising the news. Extensive travel has equipped them with a first-hand knowledge of the world, not only in terms of the world's geography, climate, and customs, but in the personal acquaintance that they enjoy with the very people most likely to make history. Their training and background is reflected in every news report they make. So is their intelligence, good judgment, and taste. Hear Edward R. Murrow and Lowell Thomas tonight for a better understanding of the day's history.
0: Well, Mr. Rogers, we have decided to take the plunge.
1: Oh, fine, fine.
0: Mm-hmm.
1: You won't be sorry. No, indeed.
0: And another thing, Mr. Rogers, we were just saying how wonderful you've been putting up with all this for months.
1: Oh, now,
0: putting up with us.
1: It's been a lot of fun.
0: Well, it's occurred to us that maybe we ought to write you a little check this evening.
1: Oh, now, that's all right. Hadn't even thought of money as far as I was concerned.
2: There, I told you Mr. Rogers loved working with us, dear.
1: Oh, yes, indeed.
2: Cream and sugar, Mr. Rogers?
1: Just one lump of sugar.
0: Well, one thing, at least we now know the limit of the expenses, so I know what to shoot for. How soon do you think we can begin digging, Mr. Rogers?
1: Well, 2 weeks.
2: Oh, 2 weeks? I can hardly wait.
1: The first thing you better do tomorrow, I'll give you the plans. You'd better get to the bank and see about the mortgage.
0: Oh, yes. Well, I don't think I'll have any trouble.
1: No. The only thing, we might be held up a little while the bank makes their title search.
0: Title search? Seems to me I paid $75 when I bought the property to have the title search.
1: Oh, yes. But the bank makes a little search of their own. After all, they're investing money, too, you know.
0: Well, who pays for the second title search?
1: Oh, it won't amount to much, considering the overall cost.
0: In other words, I pay for it.
1: Oh, yes. Yeah. And that may run you a little more. A bank is inclined to be a little more thorough, you know, when they investigate the title of the property.
0: How much?
1: Oh, that may run you $2.50.
2: Well, that isn't much, dear. $2.50?
0: Dear, I think Mr. Rogers means $250.
1: Oh, yes, but it'll be worth it. You'll know your title is absolutely free and clear.
2: Oh, honey, let's stop thinking about the money. Otherwise, it's going to spoil the whole house for us.
1: She's right, she's right. Instead, picture yourself sitting on the porch of your new house, smoking your pipe, relaxing.
0: You better leave some space in the basement, Mr. Rogers, so I have a room to put a small printing press. I may want to run off some $1,000 bills in my spare time.
2: Oh, honey. One thing about him, Mr. Rogers, no matter what happens, he always keeps his sense of humor.
0: I'm losing it. I'll tell you that. I'm losing it.

The Couple Next Door is written by Peg Lynch and stars Peg Lynch and Alan Bunce, with John Gibson as Mr. Rogers, and is produced by Walter Hart. This is Stuart Metz, inviting you to listen again tomorrow for The Couple Next Door.

0: I changed my mind. I'm not going on. 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
1: From Hollywood, Procter & Gamble's Tide, the wash day miracle that gives you a better washing job than any soap on earth, proudly presents the Red Skelton Show. David Rose and his orchestra, Lorene Tuttle, Pat McGee, and Dick Ryan, and John Holbrook will be me, Rod O'Connor. And now from the Skelton Scrapbook of Satire, our story entitled The Missing Comedian, or Red Skelton.

0: Shelton residence.
1: Hello, Fred. This is Rod O'Connor.
2: The best grinning actor I've ever heard in my life.
0: Who?
1: Rod O'Connor.
0: Oh, I'm sorry. Rod O'Connor's not here.
1: No, I'm not. I'm at home.
0: Oh? Well, I'll tell him when he comes over.
1: Look, Fred. Someday your hearing aid is going to backfire on you, and you're going to have words all over the place. Now, put Skelton on the phone.
0: You mean you haven't heard the news? Skelton has disappeared. The police are here now.
1: What? I'll be right over. Maybe there's something on the radio about Skelton disappearing.
3: Has become cornered since his disappearance. His Honor San Fernando Red has ordered a searching party. And here is a recording made for a more convenient time, but will be heard at this time. Presenting His Honor San Fernando Red.
4: Thank you. My friends, and you are my friends. I stand here before you because I didn't know so many people knew I sneaked out the back way. Something has been brought to my attention while I was being questioned by the district attorney. The disappearance of Red Skelton. Now, several folks have accused me of having a hand in his disappearance, but this is a lie. I will admit that during my campaign for office, he did everything he could to belittle me. But that's all done and over with. I hold no hard feelings toward him. I'm willing to forgive and forget if he's really dead. I have never stooped to kidnapping, just political napping. I've had too many other things on my mind, and mind you, if they don't stop killing our boys in Korea, we're going to have a war. You all know that I wouldn't do anything like kidnapping. In fact, since I've been in office, I ain't done nothing. I am an honest man. I have here thousands of letters to back up this statement. I would like to read you some of these fine letters praising me for my honesty, but my spelling's very bad and I can't read my own writing. Now, about this disappearance of Skelton, referred to sometimes as a comedian, who has been missing for 48 hours. I'll say what he's missing, probably a couple of buttons, but it's missing. Just how this is going to affect the sale of Lydia Pinkham can't be determined yet. I have a prediction. Now perk up your ears because I am about to make a prediction. And get this straight. Remember, when I predict something, it usually comes true. Now let's see, what was I going to predict? Just forget, I am the gentleman. I predicted once that my prediction was that the Macy's department store would have the atomic bomb before Sears and Roebuck's. Of course, I have missed a couple of times, like the time when I said the Republicans would stop riding trains until Atchison quit the Topeka and Santa Fe. Here is my prediction about Red Skelton. He will be found somewhere and sometime. Unless, of course, he's never found at all. And I'm willing to risk my reputation on that one.
5: Yeah, but what are you going to do about finding Skelton?
4: We're going to form a posse.
5: How do you know he's still alive?
4: According to the police, the only enemy Skelton ever had were the people who went to see his motion pictures. And all six of them have been investigated and cleared. My theory on the disappearance of Skelton is that he is now appearing in television, and like everybody else on television, no one can recognize him.
3: And so you have heard from His Honor San Fernando Red. Now we bring you a round-the-block reaction from the voice of the people about this situation. When he heard about Red Skelton being missing, a Metro-Goldwyn-Mayer spokesman said,
6: "Motion pictures are better than ever."
3: Skelton was last seen in the office of his sponsors, Procter & Gamble. He was asking for a raise. We bring you the sponsor's graphic description of the last time they saw red.
6: Last time they saw red?
3: Come in, P&G.
7: We had no idea anything was going to happen. We settled our business satisfactorily, held out our hands, Skelton licked them, and left.
3: When the United Nations heard the news, they had this to say. I'm very sorry, it was the wrong record. That was the peace conference talk. And so that is the news. This was a paid political announcement. Opinions expressed on this program were not necessarily those of the station to which you are listening, but the Bank of America, to whom Skelton owes everything. And now Dave Rose and his orchestra.
6: I could just sing. I'll sing. I don't know this.
8: Frosty the Snowman was a jolly happy soul, with a corncob pipe and a button nose, and two eyes were made of coal. Frosty the Snowman was a fairy tale, they say. He was made of snow, but the children know how he came to life one day. There must have been some magic in that old silk hat they found, for when they placed it on his head, he began to dance around. A Frosty the Snowman was as lively as could be, and the children say he could laugh and play just the same as you and me. A Frosty the Snowman stood out on the front lawn, made out of snow. As long as it was cold, he was happy. But oh, when the warm day came along. I'm Frosty the Snowman. I knew the sun was hot one day. So I said, let's run and have some fun before I melt away. Down to the village with a broomstick in my hand. Running here and there and around the square, yelling, catch me if you can. Letting them down the streets of town right to a traffic cop. And only paused for a moment when I heard them yell or hop. I'm Frosty the Snowman, gotta hurry on my way. So I'll wave goodbye and say, don't you cry, I'll be back again someday. I'll come back again someday, I'm melting fast away. Yes, sir, I'm just a big drip.
9: Yes, buddy?
1: I'm a friend of Red Skelton's, officer.
10: It's all right, officer. Let him in. Oh, Mr. Connor, why, it's terrible. Mr. Skelton's disappeared. The best, most generous man.
11: I got a hell of a part this week, ain't I, huh?
10: First, just generous man I've ever worked for is gone. And now I'll never see my 6 years back pay.
1: You know, the house doesn't seem the same without him laying around.
9: Tell me, is his room the same as he left it?
10: What's that, officer?
9: Is his room the same as was when he disappeared?
10: No, but his room is just the way he left it. Now, you see, there's his telescope by the window, still focused on the women's athletic club across the street. There on the wall are all of the pin-up pictures of his favorite picture actor.
1: Yeah, it's amazing the different faces he could make.
9: All of these pictures is of him?
1: Yeah.
9: Say, he don't look bad when he poses with a phone.
1: That's the Esquire calendar.
10: And here on his desk are all of his pipes.
1: Oh, I didn't know Red smoked a pipe.
10: Oh, he didn't. He didn't. Those are for blowing detergent bubbles.
9: I wondered why he had his tobacco jar filled with dye.
10: Well,
11: we know you're out there. We can hear you breathing.
10: Now, there's the book he was reading.
11: I told you guys. Take over. You want to take over every week? Go ahead. You want to tell jokes? Go ahead. It's all yours. Go right ahead.
12: What are you saying?
10: There's the book he was reading.
11: I'm glad you're enjoying it, Doc.
10: Still lying open on the nightstand.
1: Yeah, Snow White and the Two Dwarfs. Two Dwarfs?
10: It's a digest version.
11: So are these laughs, boy. See, they want to take over.
1: Oh, here's Skelton's picture album. Oh, gee, here's a snapshot taken of him when he was with Hagenbeck Wallace Circus.
9: Look at those funny big false feet he was wearing.
1: Those aren't false feet. They're his own. I know. I used to help him wash the part he couldn't reach.
11: You piffle that.
10: Man, here's a picture that was taken when Mr. Skelton arrived in Hollywood. Yeah, see him, Gary, getting off the train?
1: Well, I don't see him.
10: Oh, now look close. He's peeking over the heads of all those cattle. He's peeking over the heads of all the cattle.
1: That's my boy. Always travels first class. Say, Fred, what do George and the kids think about Red being gone?
10: Oh, with him playing benefit shows and working in a picture and on the radio, they haven't missed him yet.
9: What? We're not going to miss you around here either.
1: But he's been gone for 2 days. Aren't they worried?
10: No. No, they figure he's somewhere around the house, standing in front of a mirror and taking bows. So sometimes he does that for a week, and he hates to be disturbed.
9: Well, not being disturbed tonight, I'll tell you that.
1: Well, I'm going to start searching for Skelton. I'll see you later, Fred.
6: Now, let's get to the funny stuff.
1: Yeah. Gee, I don't know where to look for Red first. Oh, here's Clem Cadiddlehopper's fix-it shop. Maybe Clem knows where Skelton is. Oh, Clem!
13: Well, here I am. Oh, geez, it's no man. That guy sound like me, didn't he? Huh? Well, you know what that is? That's the second chorus to that song, The Thing. You know what The Thing is? Mm-mm. Me. Well, back to work now. I don't know what I'm hammering here, but I sure got to fix it. I've never seen anything shaped like this before in all my life. Oh, now I recognize what it is. It's my thumb. Well, I guess my hitchhiking days are over. There'll be no more nose days either.
1: Howdy, Clem.
13: Well, howdy. Can I be of any service to you? If you're smart, you'll say no.
1: Hey, Clem, what kind of repair work do you do here?
13: Well, didn't you read my sign on the door?
1: Yeah, I read it.
13: Well, would you mind reading it to me? Might be a clue, you know.
1: Well, tell me, can't you read?
13: Of course I can read. What do you think I am, a moron?
1: Oh, I don't think you're a moron, Clem.
13: What?
1: I don't think you're a moron.
13: Oh, a Dalton Thomas, huh?
1: Look, Clem, if you can read, then tell me what that sign over the door says.
13: Well, I'll tell you what it says. It says, pardon me a moment, will you?
1: Clem, who are you phoning?
13: The guy that painted the sign. I need a few hints.
1: Well, never mind. The sign says Clem's Fix-It Shop. I fix anything. Just give me a break.
13: Well, thank you, thank you. Well, there's no need for me to finish kindergarten with you around here. Hmm?
1: How stupid can you get?
13: Huh?
1: I said, how stupid can you get?
13: Well, that's pretty hard to tell. I ain't fully developed yet. Too fast for him. He didn't get it.
1: How's business, Clem?
13: Please, remove your hat and have a little respect for the dead. To keep up the way it's going, I'm going to have to hire another man.
1: To help take care of the customers?
13: No, to be a customer. In the past month, the only one customer that came into the store, and he was knocked in here by a reckless driver.
1: You mean you haven't made any money in a month?
13: Well, at least that's an improvement over the month before.
1: Well, aren't you discouraged?
13: No, but the tax department is. Well, I started with a shoestring, you know.
1: Mm-hmm.
13: Yeah, lost my shoe, so I had to put it back.
1: But, Clem, how do you expect to keep your business going?
13: Well, I've cut down expenses. In fact, I fired myself. That's just to show I'm not prejudiced, of course.
1: You fired yourself?
13: Yeah, and it made me so mad that I'm going to get a sign and go out in front of the place and picket myself. I'll show me, boy. Boy, how big the men grow, you.
1: Calm down, Clem.
13: Hey, look, somebody's at the door. There must have been a nasty accident.
14: Howdy, Clem.
13: Well, howdy, Daisy June. Hey, you, my lover girl. How are you today?
14: Well, I just been to the beauty parlor. How do I look?
13: always fishing for insults, ain't you? Never know when you're well off. Well, how come you ain't working today? Don't tell me the garbage collectors are on strike.
14: Heavens to Taft Hartley, no. This is my lunch hour.
13: Oh?
14: Thought maybe you'd have lunch with me.
13: On that truck? No, I don't feel like salad today.
15: It ain't in here, and it won't be Sunday either.
13: Say, did you bring enough for both of us, though? I adore those banana and horseradish sandwiches you make. I like it better than a bowl of milk with raw liver in it. I'm making my own self chick here.
14: Well, I was hoping you'd take me out to some classy restaurant to eat.
13: Oh, those back doors all look the same. I don't care much for those snooty restaurants, you know. You go in and you have to wear a necktie. And I look pretty silly with a necktie on. Especially without a shirt.
14: Oh, Clem, when did you get the new potbelly stove?
13: Well, that ain't a potbelly stove. That's Rod O'Connor.
16: Hello, Daisy June.
14: Well, hello, Mr. O'Connor. How charming to see you again.
13: She's always, every time she meets another man, she puts on airs. Which reminds me, I ought to open the window in here.
15: That truck wasn't out in front.
14: Would you care to kiss my hand, Mr. O'Connor?
1: Well, certainly, Daisy June.
14: Wait till I remove my glove. Oh, I dropped it.
13: And that's your best catcher mitt, too. How you can lift those big pails with that glove on, I'll never know. Daisy June, how dare you to let another man kiss your hand?
14: Oh, now, don't be jealous, Clem. You're the only one I let kiss me on the lip.
13: That's just it. I want the same breaks that the rest of the guys get.
1: Oh, don't get mad, Clem. Daisy June and I mean nothing to one another.
13: Oh, yeah? I'll show you can't pull that stuff off on me, you Hollywood coyote. Coyote.
14: Clem, why are you rolling up your sleeve?
13: I'm trying to find my arm.
1: Look, Clem, before you start anything, take a look at my fist. It's bigger than your head.
13: Yeah, but it's not as pointed. Get ready to defend yourself, O'Connor.
1: Clem, this is silly. I'm not trying to take your girl away from you.
14: That's right, Clem. You're the only man in my life.
13: Well, I happen to know different.
14: Oh?
13: I was past your place last night, and I happened to peek in. I'm a regular peeping Tom, you know. Of course, one night I peeped when I should have Tommed. Anyhow, I looked in the window and I saw a man sitting at my place at your table. He was eating peas with my knife and drinking coffee cooled from my saucer. Our engagement is off. Give me back my cigar band. Oh. That's better than what's here.
14: Clem, that was my paw.
13: Yeah?
14: He just come home from sea.
13: Well, I was wondering what that dinghy was parked in the driveway for.
14: I told Paul all about you and me and he, and he says you and me's been courting long enough. Or stop.
13: How did you ever get on? If anybody's got a Ouija board, we'll figure this out.
14: He figures it's high time we's married.
13: Well, is that what that old got around to? He wants us to get married, huh? What's he trying to do? Sicken us towards each other?
14: And I agree with Pa. I want to be the mother of your children.
13: Well, this is silly. I don't have any children. Say to me, wouldn't you like to have me for your wife?
14: Wouldn't you like to have me for your wife?
13: Well, I don't have a wife either.
14: Oh, now
13: see, what would she do with you?
14: You know what I mean. I want a wedding just like all my girlfriends, with bridesmaids and orange blossoms.
13: Yeah, and white shotguns.
1: Hey, speaking of shotguns, here comes a guy carrying one now.
14: Oh, Clem, it's Pa.
13: Oh?
14: He said he was going to look you up, And he's got a justice of the peace with him.
13: Oh, well, what's them notches in the gun for?
14: Them's for my sister's husband.
13: Oh?
14: Run for your life, Clem.
13: Oh, well, I'll fool him. I'll stand in the store window and he'll think I'm a dummy.
16: You could fool me.
13: Read what's there.
14: Now, stand still, Clem. Pa's looking in the window now, and the justice of the peace is getting his book out. He's aiming his gun. Duck, Clem!
13: Well, how about that? He took one look at me and then shot the justice of the peace.

0: Gee, I forgot to ask Clem and Daisy June if they saw Skelton. Oh, well. See, I wonder what that crowd's doing over there in the corner. I'll go have a look.
1: Good afternoon, ladies and gentlemen. This is your Man on the Street broadcast. Today, I'm going to ask the people passing by what they think of the disappearance of Red Skelton. Now, here's an intelligent-looking citizen. Pardon me, sir. What is your name? What is your name, please?
2: Oh, wouldn't you like to know?
1: Oh, come now. Get up off your knees and answer my question. My name is Pat McGee, and what's yours?
2: Make mine a beer.
1: No, I'm asking you your name, and please don't breathe in my face. You're singeing my eyelashes.
2: My name is Willie Lump Lump. That's spelled with two lumps. You can pronounce it much better with a pretzel in your mouth.
1: Lump Lump?
2: Yeah.
1: Well, I've never heard that name before.
2: Well, eventually you don't... Evidently, you don't... Close. Evidently, you don't listen to the police calls. I'm mentioned every night.
1: Tell me, what nationality are you? Scotch-Irish?
2: No, just part Scotch and the other part soda. A twist of lemon, of course.
1: Are you married?
2: Well, yes, but nobody's perfect, you know. Can we talk about something pleasant?
1: How did you meet your wife?
2: Well, it was very romantic. We were both diving for the same cigar butt at the same time. And our head bumped, see? Well, I sat there looking at her spellbound. And I had never seen a woman like that before. In fact, I didn't think she was a woman. She sat there smiling at me, twirling her mustache. And from the first moment, I couldn't escape her charm. She had me bound and gagged before I could scream for help.
1: I say, she sounds exciting.
2: Oh, yes, yes. She's from high society, you know. She could curdle the cream of society at 20 paces. Yeah, she comes from an old Skid Row family. You know. You don't happen to have a toothpick on you, do you? I got a cork stuck in my teeth. My father died a beautiful death, you know.
1: He did.
2: Choked on a cork.
1: Tell me, Mr. Lump Lump, what do you do for a living?
2: I'm a door-to-door salesman. I sell doors to doors. No, I'm a mousetrap test pilot. So I test mousetraps before they leave the factory, you see. My mother-in-law asked for a recommendation. They asked her if I was a man or a mouse, and she told them, and I got the job.
1: Is it hard work testing mousetraps?
2: Oh, no, no, no, no. 8 hours a day, I do nothing but sneak up on traps and nibble at the cheese until it snaps and bends me down. My nose is taking an awful beating. Awful beating. You know, all my nose ain't there, but I don't mind. With things around Washington the way they are, things don't smell too good anyway. I think I'm going to have to retire pretty soon. I've been playing the part of a mouse so long that lately I've been running into a hole every time I see a cat coming. And every time I walk into a room, women, they jump up on a chair and they scream, you know. Why, when I walk in front of anybody, they consider it bad luck. Yeah. I'm getting trap happy.
1: Well, now, Mr. Lump Lump, tell our listeners, if we still have any, just what you think about the disappearance of Red Skelton. Do you think he was kidnapped?
2: No, I don't. I do not think he was kidnapped.
1: You don't?
2: No, I don't. I have a feeling that he was not kidnapped. Do you know what I think?
1: What?
2: Well, if I knew, do you think I'd be asking you? I tell you what I think it happened. I think he blew town. I heard his show on the radio, and it adds up.
1: Well, do you think someone will find him soon?
2: If they do, so help me, I will get him if it's the last thing I do. Believe me, I will get him if it's the last thing I do. I will get him. And you just step aside so I can crawl out of here.
0: I think I'll go out to Junior's house and see if they've seen Skelton. Oh, there's a cab parked over there. Hey, taxi.
3: Now, did you ring, sir? Did you ring?
0: Well, Cauliflower McPug, the battling bird boy. How come you're driving a cab, Cauliflower?
3: Well, I'm driving it from my grandma, you see. It's her cab, you see. I'm taking over. She's skating in the roller derby tonight.
0: Your grandmother roller skates?
3: Oh, sure, she has to skate. She's too old to walk. Hey, don't answer the phone. Don't answer that. I know who's calling. They've been calling all day. I answered before you got here, and I don't want to talk to her again.
0: Her?
3: Yeah.
0: I didn't even hear the phone ring.
3: See, it's ringing again. Yeah, but I know it's driving you nuts, but don't answer it. Be strong, boy. You are strong, but the wrong kind of strong, you know? It's that blonde. She keeps calling me up. She wants me to come over and play canasty with her.
0: Let me get this straight.
3: Yeah?
0: You answer a phone that isn't even ringing, and a blonde wants you to come up and play canasty with her.
3: Yeah.
0: Did you ever go?
3: Just once. I was curious, you know. You know how it is.
0: Mm-hmm.
3: How is it?
0: Was the blonde really there?
3: Yeah, boy, she was beautiful. She was 5'2", nice shape, a real... Oh, will you tell me what somebody wrote in there? She's real friendly, you know, the pally type, you know.
0: Oh, yes. Well, Cauliflower, if that phone ever rings again and I don't hear it, would you let me answer it?
3: Oh, do you no good. She only goes for the tall, tart, punchy type, you know. Hey, did you hear about all my fights being televised now? I'm going to be televised.
0: Televised?
3: Yeah, I'm going to be on television.
0: Oh.
3: How about that? I'm being sponsored by a mortuary. It's Martin Final Undertaking Farm. Yeah, at the end of every bout, I get to lay there in the ring while they read the commercials.
0: I thought you'd given up fighting by
3: now.
0: Oh,
3: I couldn't do that. Fighting's in my blood. What's left of it? Did you hear about my fight in St. Louis last week? At the end of a minute and a half, I was still on my feet. So they stopped the fight and gave me a saliva test. They thought I was hopped up, you know.
0: Yeah.
3: They didn't know I always looked that way. But I really had that other bum baffled, you know. I was using a new stance. See? I fought standing on my head.
0: Well, didn't the other guy complain?
3: Let's turn the page and find out. No, he didn't even know the difference. I looked the same from every angle, you know. Well, finally, this bum decided he would fight standing on his head, too. So naturally, the referee got into the spirit of the thing, and he was standing on his head. Well, sir, you should have seen us slugging it out. Chin to chin, tongue to tongue. It was really something, I'm telling you. There we were, in the audience, they wasn't standing on their feet. They was all on their heads. They could get a better view, you see. The judge had a hard time figuring out who won the fight.
0: Well, when it was all over, what was the final decision?
3: The doctor said I would live. I was hoping I'd win, though. I wanted to win for my kid that was born yesterday.
0: You and your wife have a new baby?
3: Well, sure. You don't think we got a second-hand one, do you?
0: Oh, boy, are you punchy.
3: I'm punchy. You think I've sprung my mainspring, huh? You should see that rattler that lives next door to me. Boy, his head really squeaked. Every Saturday, you see, he goes out in front of his house and he starts digging weeds.
0: Well, what's wrong with that?
3: That's cement out there. I know. I mow his lawn every Saturday.
0: Cauliflower, did you hear about Red Skelton's disappearance?
3: Well, yeah, but there's nothing to worry about. I happen to know he's okay.
0: How do you know?
3: I have waved.
0: I want to know.
3: A little bird told me. I hope he don't... There he goes blabbing off his mouth again. I hope he doesn't tell my wife about that blonde that keeps calling me up.
0: Look, Bergbrin, can you drive me over to Junior's house?
3: Sure, hop in. There you go. Wait a minute, I gotta shoot these canaries out of the back seat. Come on, outside. Okay, you can get in now. Careful where you set those.
0: Okay. Hey, Gulliver, are you sure you know how to drive this cab?
3: Certainly I do. I flunked my California driver's test. I should know how to drive.
0: You're driving with a car in reverse.
3: I know. I got the gas tank filled with Seratan. And Seratan spelled backward means forward. Whoop! Oop, no, I knew it. See, that's what you get for making me hurry.
0: Now, why did you pull over to the curb and stop?
3: Well, didn't you hear that cop blow his whistle? He's probably going to nab me because I didn't stop at that railroad crossing back there.
0: What railroad crossing?
3: Didn't you hear that bell ringing at the crossing? You know, they must hide them things pretty good, you know. I've come to a railroad crossing and I hear the bell ringing, but when I stop, it never any twain from me.
0: Oh, come on, let's go.
3: Yeah, okay. I'll go when that good humor man goes by me. That guy's been following me all day, driving me nuts with him bells.
0: Oh, I get it.
3: Go on by, will ya?
0: I'm gonna get out and walk.
3: Yeah. So long. Only thing I can say to you, brother, it must be an awful feeling to walk around conscious like you are. You know, at times I have a feeling I'm going sane. Oh, there's a 5 o'clock whistle. Better get back to the garage.
0: Gee, the more I hang around that McPug, the more I think I'm beginning to hear things. I could swear I hear Dave Rose and his orchestra playing.
3: Brother, what a strong union you got. Boy, this bicycle sure go fast since I make a hot rod out of it. Whee!
4: Junior, stop riding the tricycle in the house. You're liable to break something.
3: Oh, how right you is. How right you is.
4: Junior, what did you break? Oh, my good lamb.
3: Well, I can't help it if it was jaywalking.
4: How can you be so reckless?
3: Well, I don't tell you, officer. You might as well. No use fibbing to you because you're going to smell it on me breath anyway, you know. I have been driving under the influence of a popsicle.
4: Well, let me tell you something.
3: Right.
4: I'm going to make you pay for that lamp out of your piggy bank.
3: Oh, please. Now, let's not get mortuary. Oh. Let's not get mercenary. Either way, we're dead anyway. It might put a widow dent in me, a widow account, but I can stand the shock. I is loaded, kiddo. I got almost 65 cents in me piggy bank.
4: I have news for you.
3: Yeah?
4: The lamp costs $32.75.
3: Well, what's the price of glue these days?
4: Never mind. I'll just take it out of your allowance every week until the lamp is paid for. Now, get that tricycle out of here. I'll open the door for you.
3: Okay, open the door. Here I come. Here I come. That's you, fat boy. Oh! How do you like that? I hit him and knocked him into the other studio. Yeah, Fatso O'Connor, what are you doing hogging the doorway, hog?
4: Rod, are you all right?
0: Well, I was just about to ring the doorbell, trusting soul that I am.
3: What's the matter? Couldn't you find it? When you going to get up, or do I have to call a truck to tow you away, hippo boy?
0: Junior, why do you always see him the way you call him?
4: Junior, that's enough.
3: Must not be so fast tonight. They may want to laugh at one of me.
4: Come in, Rod.
3: Yeah.
0: I've been looking for Red Skelton. I just wondered if you'd seen him.
3: We never could see him.
4: The air that he was missing.
3: Yes.
4: Maybe you ought to hire a detective to look for him.
3: Your whole family's nuts. Mm-hmm.
4: Well, we are not nuts.
3: You are nuts.
4: We are not.
3: Okay, then that whistle blowing's for nothing.
0: Maybe we should hire a detective, but gee, detectives charge so much. I want to find Skelton, but not if it's going to be expensive.
3: Well, now I happen to know a good disinfective. He can. That only charges $32.75.
4: Who's that, dear?
3: Me. Your widow delinquent son.
4: You, a detective?
3: Yes.
4: Oh, Junior.
3: Well, don't laugh. You can call me Sam Bulldozer. I am much better than that Sam Spade, Effie.
4: Oh!
3: Wait till you hear me. I'll go disguise myself. You wait right here, will you?
4: Oh, now let's humor him, Rod. We don't want to hurt his feelings.
0: Well, I'll go along with the gag, and I wish I could gag him.
4: Shh. Here he comes. Now act impressed.
3: Wait, I'm back, Mummy.
4: Oh, Junior, what a wonderful disguise.
3: Yes.
4: I'd hardly recognize you. How did you do it?
3: I shaved.
4: You what?
3: I shaved your fur coat. Yeah, I shaved all the dirt off me face with a wash rag, you know. You see, now we will start disinfecting right now. Now, here's me magnifying glass. I look through this and I can find some clues. It make everything look twice as big as it really is. Oh, no, no, no!
4: Junior, what's wrong?
3: I was looking at a nun. It scared me.
0: Junior, I thought you were going to find Red Skelton.
3: I is, but first I got to find some fingerprints. Now, here's some on the box of candy. Look awful suspicious.
4: Oh, well, they must be mine. I'm the only one that's allowed to touch that candy.
3: No, no, these are too little to be yours.
4: I said no one is allowed to touch the candy but me.
3: Well, I said it is supposed to... Wait, trap myself!
4: So, you admit you've been in my candy?
3: No, I was only looking for clues. Clues with soft sinners, of course.
0: Look, Lorraine, we're wasting time. Junior isn't going to help us find Skelton.
3: Oh, no, I got news for you, slop boy. As we say in the Skunk Patrol, I has picked up a scent. And it's this squip.
4: Why are you sniffing the floor like that?
3: Don't ask questions. Just follow me. I'll take you to right where West Skelton is. He was here a while ago.
4: Now I know why his father always wants to take him along when he goes quail hunting.
3: Ooh.
0: Yes, look how fast he can run on his hands and knees. Gee, he'll wear his nose off on that cement, though. Oh, come on, let's follow him.
3: Well, kiddo, I hope I'm still on the right trail, but there's an air wick that keeps lousing me up, you know.
0: Well, let's give up, Lorraine. We've been following for 6 blocks now.
4: Wait a minute, look, Rod. Junior stopped, and he's pointing like a hunting dog.
0: Well, I wonder why he's pointing at that movie theater.
4: Junior, do you think Red Skelton's in there?
3: I'll bet me bottom yo-yo on it. Look what picture's playing there.
0: Three little words.
3: Yes.
0: Say, maybe you got something there, Junior.
3: Yes.
4: Well, that's funny. They have pictures of Fred Astaire, Vera Ellen, and Arlene Dahl, but none of Red Skelton.
3: Well, if you had a jewelry store, would you put salami in the window?
0: Well, come on, let's go in.
3: Yes.
4: But the theater doesn't open for a couple of hours yet.
0: Well, let's look in anyway. Here, we'll go through this side door.
4: Oh, my goodness, it's so dark in here. Can't see anything. Where did Junior go? Here, Junior, here. Let me hold your ear so you won't get lost.
0: Ow, let go of my ear.
4: Oh, sorry, Rob. Now, where did Junior disappear to?
3: Boy, you had me scared.
0: Here's a light switch. I'll turn on some lights.
3: Yeah, yes, Mummy, up here. Look, look, an acrobat. Look, look.
4: Look, Rod, he's walking along the guardrail of the balcony.
3: Yes.
4: Junior! Yes. Get down from
3: well,
4: there!
3: Well, don't yell. You scared me, too.
4: Be careful. You're liable to fall down on the seats and ruin the upholstery.
3: Yes. You sure love me, don't you, kiddo? Hey, Mummy, look what I found.
4: Oh, look, he's got a reel of film. Don't unwind it, Junior.
3: Well, you're a little late with your instructions, kiddo. I missed a cartoon last Saturday, the fifth time. So I thought I would just unroll it and see what it's all about. It don't look so interesting without the popcorn.
4: That does it. I'm coming after you.
3: Okay, come on. Keep coming. I've hidden the cheap seats. What's the matter, kid? You slowing down? It's the biggest theater you ever seen in your life, huh?
4: Mercy, look at this film all over the balcony.
3: Yeah.
4: They'll never get it back together, right?
3: Well, the plot will be better that way, believe me.
4: Oh, Junior, I'm taking you right home when I know how this plot's going to turn out.
3: I know how it's going to turn out. Boy gets hairbrush in the end.
4: Yes!
3: Let's go, Warden.
0: Say, Junior was right. There's Skelton sitting in the front row of the theater asleep. Hey, Red!
3: Yeah?
5: Oh, Rod, where have you been?
0: Where have I been?
6: Yeah, where's everybody been?
0: Where you been? We've been looking all over for you. You've been gone for 2 days.
5: 2 days? Gee, I came in here to see my picture, and after the sixth time, I fell asleep. You know, it just wears me out, starting off the applause every time I come on the screen.
0: Now, ladies and gentlemen, until next Sunday.
5: This is Fred Kelsey. 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
1: Anne Harding, Dorothy L'Amour, W.C. Fields, Edgar Bergen and Charlie McCarthy, Richard Rodgers and Lorenz Hart, Ray Middleton, Werner Jansen, Don Amici. This is the Chase and Sandbo!

This is the Chase and Sanborn Hour, and this is Don Ameche. Tonight, we welcome back to Health and Heartiness, W.C. Fields. In this, we are joined by Edgar Bergen and his famous dummy, Charlie McCarthy. Dorothy L'Amour, Hollywood's latest singing glamour girl. Dick Rogers and Larry Hart, two of America's leading composers. And Ray Middleton to sing Rogers and Hart's most striking composition. Golden-haired Anne Harding, back from the London stage. And her husband, Werner Jansen, America's foremost conductor, who interprets one of the hit tunes of the day, Too Marvelous for Words.

0: Thank you very much. Moving along from Right to Wrong, meet Edgar Bergen and Charlie McCarthy. Ventriloquist Edgar Bergen brings his top-headed dummy, Charlie McCarthy, and speaks for both. But when Edgar speaks for Charlie, his own lips never move, and you'd swear that the words are coming out of Charlie's mouth. Since their first appearance on the Rudy Valley Hour just a few months ago, Edgar and Charlie have zoomed to the top of the heap in the field of comedy. So, Mr. Edgar Bergen, speak for yourself.
1: Thank you, Don. That was very nice. Didn't you like it, Charlie?
2: Well, yes, no. I still miss Rudy Valley. I don't know. I'm just not happy, that's all.
1: Not happy in Hollywood?
2: No. Mr. Bergen, my body may be in Hollywood, but my soul is still in Radio City.
0: Well, after you've been here a while and met everybody, Charlie, you'll soon learn to like Hollywood.
2: Uh-huh. Mr. Michi, how long have you been here?
0: Oh, just about a year, I guess.
2: Uh-huh. What do you do?
1: Charlie.
2: What?
1: No, don't you know Charlie Don is in pictures?
2: Oh, is he really?
1: Yes.
2: Ooh, fascinating work, that extra business, isn't it? Anyway, we got here, didn't we?
1: Yes.
2: That's the important thing.
1: Yes.
2: Now, I suggest that tomorrow we should visit the studios or go fishing.
1: No, no. I'm sorry, but tomorrow I have to look for a house in the suburb.
2: Oh, do you?
1: Yes. And then, of course, comes the servant problem.
2: Oh, just that. Well, if you get stuck for a butler, remember, I'm trained.
1: That's right.
2: Yes, you rehearsed me, remember? To go as Rudy Valley's valet?
1: That's right. And if I remember correctly, you were a terrible mess at it.
2: Oh, I wouldn't say that. I remember everything you told me.
1: You do?
2: Mm-hmm.
1: I see.
2: I'd be glad to help you out temporarily. And besides, I can use the cash.
1: Yes. Well, I'm not sure that I can use you.
2: Well, I'm sure I can use the cash.
1: Yes. Well, I believe in letting a boy work for his money.
2: Yes, you've proven that.
1: Yes. And I will consider you.
2: Yeah.
1: Yes. But remember, Charlie, always efficiency. Oh,
2: yes, yes, yes, yes, yes, yes.
1: And always courtesy.
2: Oh, definitely, my lord.
1: Yes. And the name will be Bertram.
2: Good old Bertram.
1: Yes. And all, and at no time must there be any insolence.
2: Oh, banish the thought, my lord. Oh.
1: Yes. And remember, Charlie, Thursday I rest.
2: Quite so.
1: I see no visitors on Thursday.
2: Oh, don't you?
1: No. Thursday is my not-at-home day.
2: Your not-at-home day?
1: That's right.
2: Where do you go?
1: I stay at home.
2: Oh, you stay... Oh, that's marvelous. Marvelous. A bit sneaky, eh, what?
1: Yeah. Now the thing is, if someone comes to the door, what do you say?
2: We don't need any.
1: No, no, no. No, I mean, suppose a friend of mine, for example, suppose Lord Fithersby of England should come and call on me.
2: Yeah?
1: Yes. What do you say?
2: Is it Thursday?
1: Yes, Thursday.
2: Uh-oh. No go.
1: No go. That's right.
2: I give him the bum's rush.
1: No, no, no. No, you must give him the greatest courtesy.
2: Is that so?
1: Yes. That is where tact is required.
2: Mm-hmm.
1: Now, suppose I'm Lord Fithersby.
2: Uh-huh.
1: I'm calling to see Mr. Burgundy.
2: Yeah, very good.
1: Yes, all right. Now, you're the butler.
2: Very good, my lord. Go ahead, go ahead.
1: I'm at the door now.
2: Uh-huh. Go ahead, knock. Yes, all right. How do you know Lord Fithersby?
1: Now, wait a minute. How do you know it's Lord Fithersby?
2: Well, you just told me.
1: Oh. You don't.
2: I know. I'm sorry. I'm sorry. Knock again.
1: First you ask the name.
2: That's right. Yes. Hello. Come in. What's your name, Lord Fithersby?
1: No, no.
2: What's the name?
1: That's better.
2: Uh-huh.
1: Yes. My name is Lord Fithersby.
2: Very good, sir.
1: Yes. I would like to see Mr. Bergen.
2: I'm sorry, but it's Thursday, if you know what I mean. He's not in.
1: He's not in.
2: Well,
1: where is he?
2: He's in and he's out. He's in and he's out. He's popping about, as it were.
1: Well, just what is he doing?
2: At the moment, he's sleeping.
1: Sleeping. Then he's not out.
2: No, he's all in.
1: He's all in.
2: And that's why he didn't go out. But if you think you're going to see him, you're out of luck.
1: But I'm Lord Fithersby from the Isle of Wight.
2: Is that so?
1: Yes.
2: Well, I suggest you wait until tomorrow.
1: No.
2: Do I get the job?
1: Well, not so fast. You see, now there's a questionnaire to fill out.
2: Uh-huh.
1: I don't know anything about your character.
2: Well, I'm taking...

0: taking the same chances with you, you know.
1: Yes, I know.
0: Now, what about the salary?
1: Oh, the salary.
0: Yes, there is the salary, I hope.
1: Yes. Well, the salary, it would be a small starting salary.
0: A small starting salary.
1: Yes.
0: Mm-hmm. But it will start.
1: It will start.
0: It can limp along.
1: Oh, yes.
0: Could you say how small it would be?
1: I'm awfully sorry, Charlie. I can't say how small it will be.
0: Oh, they don't make money that small, huh?
1: Oh, go away.

0: Dorothy L'Amour, Hollywood's newest star. Beautiful, versatile, glamorous.
1: Yes, and in addition to that, she's not bad. She's not half bad, if you know what I mean.
2: Thank you, Charlie. You're very cute.
1: You're kind of cute yourself. Now, considering that we're going to be working together, I think we ought to be good friends, don't you?
0: Yes, Charlie, we all ought to be good friends, but...
1: Now, don't cramp my style, any chance.
0: I'm sorry.
1: Miss L'Amour.
2: Yes, Charlie.
1: Would you care, how about a lemonade or something?
0: Now, Charlie, please postpone your lemonade invitation till later, will you?
1: All right. I bow to art, but I defer to Dorothy. Curtsy?
2: Thank you, Charlie. Curtsy.
0: As a result of one curtsy to another, Dorothy L'Amour sings What Will I Tell My Heart?

0: Hey, Bob. How about knocking off that schooner of lemonade now?
1: Thank you, Dorothy. John Heaston, may we hear from you?
2: Thank you, Don Amici. 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

0: The Guardsman, one of the most brilliant plays ever presented by the Theatre Guild. Tonight, to add sparkle to Ferenc Molnár's clever lines, we give you Miss Anne Harding. It is a privilege to play opposite so great an actress and so lovely a person as Miss Harding.
1: Thank you, Don Amici.

0: The Guardsman, presenting Miss Anne Harding in the role of Marie, popular Viennese actress, and Don Ameche as Tony, her fully popular actor husband who fears he is losing her love. Tony decides to test Marie. Disguised as a Russian guardsman, he makes love to her. He confides his plan to their old friend, Dr. Bernard. And now we find Tony, dressed as the guardsman, alone in his own living room with Dr. Bernard.
1: It's not so easy, Tony, to play a part and fool your own wife.
2: Either I am a good actor or I am not. And if I can act for money and for fame, why can't I do it to test the love of my own wife?
1: Well, I must admit, the guardsman's uniform becomes you. Any woman would find it hard to resist you.
2: But she has resisted me, Bernard. Once this afternoon, I was afraid she wouldn't. But to see her conquer her feeling for this guardsman, crush it. That means more than happiness, dear friend. That means peace of mind.
1: Then she is true to you?
2: There is no doubt of it. And a woman who can be true to her husband when I am the lover will be true always.
1: But what did you do about Olmutz? Didn't you tell her you were playing 3 performances there?
2: Oh, I sent a wire and called it off. But she thinks I'm there. I actually left for the train and rushed next door, put on this uniform, mustache, wig, and presented myself for tea. Prince Vasily Samsonov.
1: You sound very convincing with that accent.
2: Not for nothing, Bernard, did I once visit Russia.
3: Dr. Bernard, Mr. Hazel, oh, that is nice of him. Bernard, what do you think of my conquest? It's rather nice, isn't it?
1: Well, what else can one expect when you are the lady?
3: Oh, forgive me. This is Prince Vasily Samsonov, Prince Dr. Bernard.
2: I have been most correct in my behavior so far. And therefore, the presence of this Dr. Bernard will not prevent me from saying before him as a witness that there is nothing I would not do, nothing I would not sacrifice if you...
3: If I...
2: You know what I would say.
3: Oh, I know, but I want to hear you say it.
2: What do you want to hear?
3: I want to hear the end of that long sentence. I want to hear you say you love me.
2: Oh, great heavens.
3: Bernard, he doesn't understand. Bernard, look at him. He's no beauty. But at last, a man who has no ringing voice. A man who, thank heaven, is neither intelligent, nor brilliant, nor melancholy, nor sentimental. Bernard, this simple, honest, stupid... Come, see, he doesn't even know how to behave. But dear old friend, at last, after all these years, our man...
4: Yes, but now with my congratulations, may I leave you?
3: Oh, must you?
4: I must. I really must. I only stopped in to make sure that you were not too lonely. You'll forgive me, friend.
2: But certainly.
3: Friend, do you realize what life has done to us? I do not know what is happening to me.
2: And you do not know what is happening to me.
3: You should have known I would burn with a great flame once you set me alight. Now you're afraid.
2: I am mad. My happiness has turned my head. I do love
3: you. You do love me.
2: I love you. I adore you. I worship you.
3: Are you as happy as I?
2: I am unspeakably happy, and I am going to kiss you. When shall I see you again?
3: Tomorrow. Tomorrow at 5.
2: Tomorrow at 5.
5: Lisa, I shall want tea for 2 in glasses. Russian tea.
6: Yes, ma'am.
5: I'm not at home. I shan't be back all afternoon.
6: Yes, ma'am.
5: Of course, when the prince comes, Lisa... You let him in.
6: Yes, ma'am. Oh, it's you, sir.
2: What? All alone, my love?
5: Oh, it's you, Tony. What brought you back so soon?
2: What's that? I returned 2 whole days early, and all you have to say is, what's brought you back so soon? Is
5: well,
2: that all your greeting?
5: I'm interested to know why you played only one of your 3 performances in Olmutz.
2: It's perfectly simple, my dear. This morning I received a telegram from her own theater saying that Krauss was ill and that they would put on Hamlet. You know perfectly well that when I play Hamlet, there isn't even standing room, so...
5: Oh,
2: naturally...
5: I know. Spare me the rest of the press notices.
2: Well, in short, here I am with my sweet little wife. And what did you do with yourself all last evening?
5: Nothing.
2: Oh, weren't you bored doing nothing?
5: No.
2: You didn't go anywhere?
5: No.
2: I thought you were going to the opera.
5: Yes, how silly of me. Of course, I quite forgot. I did go.
2: Yeah. Alone?
5: Of course.
2: No one was there with you?
5: No one.
2: Oh.
3: If I tell you I was alone, I was alone.
2: Of course, but someone mentioned something about a soldier, a guardsman.
3: Guardsman? What do you mean?
2: You were in box number 4, first tier.
3: Oh, I see. You paid someone 10 gulden to spy on me.
2: 20 gulden, possibly.
3: Throwing your money away. Very well, that was where I sat.
2: But you didn't exactly sit in the box. You spent the greater part of the evening in the anteroom with the guardsman.
3: That is not true.
2: Mrs. Spengler, the usher, says it is.
3: Mrs. Spengler, the usher, is lying.
2: All right, I'll send for her.
3: Just a moment. Is this a joke?
2: Oh, no, this is not a joke.
3: And you really, seriously think that while you were away working for me, that I was entertaining soldiers? That I, who gave up her freedom, her whole life for your sake, that while you were away, I should be entertaining soldiers.
2: Oh, for heaven's sakes, don't get so excited.
3: How could you do that to me?
2: Oh, my dear, this has really gone the...
3: I can't stand it any longer. No, I feel all is over between us.
2: All is... Oh, Marie, now don't say such things. You know how madly I love you.
3: That you suspect me.
2: No, I do not suspect you.
3: You believe lies about
2: me? No, I don't believe anything wrong about you.
3: You're not saying that because you really believe, no. I'm going away. I must.
2: Marie, now listen, you can't go, darling. What would I do without you? I should die.
3: You really mean it from your very, very heart that you don't believe those malicious lies?
2: Of course I don't believe them. I swear it.
3: You love and trust me?
2: I love you and trust you.
3: It was all lies and slander.
2: It was all lies and slander. Oh, my darling.
3: How I must love you to be able to forgive this. But I do forgive you.
2: I shall love only you, darling, forever and ever.
3: And you believe in me?
2: I believe in you. Oh, please forgive me. I'm so in love with you that... Why are you crying?
3: Oh, if I could only tell you why I'm crying.
2: Oh, now, my sweet. Now, don't cry anymore, please. Now, you rest while I go and change my clothes.
3: Oh, if you men only understood your wives, you'd go away and leave me alone for a while. I'm so nervous after this dreadful scene. I'm a wreck.
2: Very well, my love. To show you how considerate I am of your nerves, I'll go. As soon as I change my...
3: Mm-hmm.

0: so long. I thought you were going out.
1: I'm ready now.
2: Precisely 5 o'clock. His Majesty himself could not be more punctual.
0: Oh, good afternoon, Prince. I began to think you weren't coming.
2: Really? What does all this mean? Are you trying out a part? Are you acting?
0: No, darling, you're doing the acting. You're even in costume.
2: Yes, I am, and I hope you realize why. And instead of begging my forgiveness, now that you're exposed, instead of realizing that the moment has come when even your lies are of no avail, what does this mean? Doesn't this guardsman's costume make everything clear?
0: Yes, dear.
2: Well, then, what are you doing?
0: What am I doing? I'm going on with our little comedy from where we left off last night. Comedy I've been playing for your sake since yesterday afternoon. If you wish, we can keep it up, but I really think we've had enough of it by now.
2: You mean you've been acting ever since yesterday afternoon?
0: Of course I've been acting. Did you think for a moment that you could fool me, your own wife, just by dressing up in that ridiculous costume and putting on those absurd whiskers?
2: What?
0: I knew you all the time.
2: I don't believe it.
0: But why not? You trust yourself to play a difficult part well enough to deceive even me, and yet you don't think I can play a much easier one, though my acting ability is fully equal to yours.
2: Oh, now we...
0: Possibly.
2: Now, let's not go into that. We are not discussing my acting.
0: Oh, but we are. If you can play the guardsman well enough to fool me, why couldn't I play the woman who believed in the guardsman well enough to fool you?
2: Because I simply could not be recognized, whatever you may say.
0: Oh, you couldn't disguise your kiss. It was so entirely your own. It's impossible not to recognize it.
2: Yes, I was afraid you recognized my kiss.
0: Mm-hmm. And then your eyes. What was it I told you the day that you first told me you loved me? What was it I told you about your eyes?
2: That the look in my eyes.
0: Oh, sweet, warm, sad look.
2: That betrayed me.
0: Yes. You're looking at me like that now.
2: Well, I don't want to.
0: Oh, but you are.
2: And I am to believe that you recognized me the very first minute.
0: The very first minute.
2: Well, then why didn't you tell me from the beginning?
0: Because I wanted you to play the comedy out to the end. I didn't think you'd lack the courage to go through with it.
2: Uh-huh. Then you do love me.
0: You'll never put me to the test again?
2: Never again.
0: And you love me?
2: Oh, I am so in love with you, darling.
0: Oh.
2: Why are you crying now?
0: Oh, I could only tell you why I'm crying.

0: For Miss Harding and myself, thank you. The Chase and Sanborn Hour with W.C. Fields, Rogers and Hart, Ray Middleton, Dorothy L'Amour, Werner Jansen, Edgar Bergen, and Charlie McCarthy continues in just a moment.
1: You know, Mr. Bergen?
2: Yes?
1: I've always wondered why they ring those bells.
2: Oh, have you?
1: Yeah. You don't suppose it's to wake up the people, do you?
0: Well, I see you're back, Charlie.
1: Yes, indeed, Mr. Amici. Yes, indeed. I go, but I return.
0: Yes, that's inevitable. The Chase and Sanborn Hour continues. Two of the loveliest melodies Jerome Kern has ever written are The Way You Look Tonight and Our Song, Werner Jansen and the Orchestra.

have the very great pleasure now of welcoming back to good health and into last circulation our friend W.C. Fields, who makes his first appearance since a serious illness which kept him off the stage and out of pictures for over a year. And now he returns fully recovered to say hello. W.C. Fields.

0: Well, Mr. Fields, I'm sure you'll feel at home because here's your old Follies piano player, Werner Jansen.
1: Oh, yes. Hi, Jackson. I have known Werner Jackson for quite a spell.
0: Mr. Fields, the name is Jansen, Werner Jansen.
1: Oh, yeah, that's right, Jansen. Yeah, hi, Werner. Cute little fella, isn't he? How's everything?
0: Mr. Fields, that's Charlie McCarthy.
1: Oh, yeah, so it is, honey. Hi, Charlie.
2: How do you do, Mr. Fields? How do you?
1: Put on quite a little weight since I saw him last
0: Now, Mr. Fields, listen. Will you tell us about the accident that started your illness?
1: Oh, yes, yeah, half a tick. You are Mr. Bergen, aren't you?
0: No, Mr. Fields. That's Miss Harding.
1: Oh, yes, I see. Yes, I know Miss Harding very well. How's your partner, Miss Laurel?
0: No, Mr. Fields. You're confused with Laurel and Hardy.
1: Oh, yeah, how silly of me. I beg your pardon, Mr. Laurel.
0: Mr. Fields, listen. Everybody is impatiently waiting to hear about your recovery. Now, if you'll kindly...
1: Yes, certainly. Excuse me, Mr. Bergen.
0: No, I'm Don Amici, remember?
1: Oh, yes. Remind me to ask the dummy a few questions after I said hello to the phone. Yeah. Say, how old is Charlie McCarthy?
3: He's 12 years old.
1: 12 years old? How interesting. How old is the little lipper will sing me a song?
2: Yeah, I will if you give me $10.
1: $10, eh? He's more than 12.
3: Well. He's really older than he looks, you see. He was hewn out of an old oak tree.
1: His face looks as though it's hewn out of a piece of sassafras root.
2: How is that so, huh? Well, if they had to cut your face out of a piece of wood, they'd have to use redwood for a nose. and an ample bit of it, too, I might say.
1: You do, eh?
0: Charlie. All right, Mr. Fields. Now about that serious illness of yours.
1: Oh, yes, of course. I was pretty redwood for a nose. He's a pretty fresh little punk, isn't he? Redwood for a nose. You're full of termites.
2: The guy is drunk.
1: Take him away. Draws flies. Yeah, I may be drunk, but I'll be sober tomorrow, and you'll still be full of termites.
0: I'm glad to see you looking so well, W.C. You don't mind if I call you W.C., do you?
1: Oh, no, I guess not. Oh, it's a bit confusing, though. In Europe, royalty always referred to me as the W.C. You know, John Amici, I could call you D.A., but the folks would think I was in trouble again.
0: You know, from the reports I got, you surely have had your share of trouble. They said you were at death's door.
1: Yes, I was.
0: Well, what did the doctors do?
1: Oh, they did everything in their power to pull me through. Fine lot of boys, those medicos. Redwood for a nose. He's only 12, eh? What's he wearing a wig for?
0: Now, look, W.C., I know you were very ill, but what I'd like to get at is just what really was the main trouble.
1: I had a very stubborn case of pernicious dandruff.
0: Pernicious dandruff?
1: Yeah.
0: Well, isn't it a fact that you broke your neck?
1: Oh, yes, I forgot all about that.
0: I heard you were run over by an automobile.
1: Yeah. Can you imagine that little rat pulling that crack? If they ever carve one of the face out of redwood?
0: Yeah.
1: Use redwood for a nose.
0: Now, W.C., please. How did you come to break your neck?
1: I didn't come to break my neck. I came to ride a bicycle. I should have stuck to my velocipede.
0: You were riding a bicycle and...
1: A Paramount truck loaded with props.
0: Now, please don't mention any names. Just say a truck.
1: Oh, yeah, but it was a Paramount truck.
0: Yeah, Yes, I know, but this is a Chase and Sanborn program.
1: Well, I could say it was a Chase and Sanborn truck.
0: Yeah, that's fine. Fine, now go on.
1: But if you want to know the truth, it really was a Paramount truck.
0: I'm sorry I mentioned it. Now go on.
1: Well, anyway, a truck.
0: Yeah, a truck.
1: Owned by Paramount.
0: Please, Mr. Fields, will you please go on?
1: Look, you keep interfering all the time. A Paramount truck backed over, nay, and broke my neck. Could I say a Paramount truck loaded with Chase and Sanborn coffee? Would that be all right? Can you imagine that little rat Redwood for a nose? Now, I didn't like that ample bit of it, too. Wonder how I'd like to have my nose filled with nickels. Wouldn't mind that, would he?
0: Now, Mr. Fields, you've told us the truck ran over you and you broke your neck. Now, please, forget all about Charlie. What happened next?
1: Well, it took me to a hospital.
0: You were in the hospital for quite a siege, weren't you?
1: 10 weeks.
0: Of course, you had a pretty nurse.
1: The one I had false teeth and a glass eye. But I suppose you would say she was pretty. And she was gentle as a mountain lion. And she weighed as much as a Paramount truck.
0: Quiet. Don't say it.
1: See, you didn't wait. See, I filled with Chase and Sanborn coffee.
0: All right. Well, what was the doctor's exact diagnosis of your ailment? Just a broken neck?
1: No, the croakers said I had mogo on the go-go-go. Or what is known to medical science as Ralph Adaldo.
0: Well, what does that all add up to in English?
1: A broken neck coupled with a very stubborn case of pernicious dandruff.
0: Yeah. When you got home, something else happened, didn't it?
1: I was ingurgitating an invigorating stimulant that I call red milk. And I slipped down a flight of stairs.
0: Yeah, well, what was the breakage in that nonstop flight?
1: I fractured the southernmost portion of my spinal column. And to my great dismay, I discovered I'd spill half of the tasty nectar. Can you imagine that little rat, Redwood, for a nose? Don't let him get away, will you? Hold on.
0: Yeah, now, after your three-point landing, what did they do?
1: Oh, they refilled my glass and off we went to the hospital.
0: Yeah.
1: Clang, clang, clang.
0: W.C.
1: What is this sound I hear?
0: Wait a minute.
1: The ambulance is coming.
0: Yeah,
1: yes,
0: now, look.
1: The sirens ringing.
0: Yeah, but W.C. Now, wait until
1: see the pretty nurses laugh and dance.
0: W.C., wait a minute. Wait
1: whilst the breathing turns.
0: Wait a minute. Just
1: bring the stretchers out.
0: W.C., now, wait a minute.
1: Doctors brandishing their sharp knives.
0: W.C., will you wait a minute, please?
1: Say, I wrote most of that myself. It's pretty good. I think.
0: Where were we?
1: I don't know where you were, but there I was in my same beloved cot back in the hospital.
0: Yeah, you weren't out of the hospital long, were you?
1: Just long enough to drink my lunch. And then, Redwood for a nose. I'll take baby Leroy in preference to him anytime. And he's no bargain.
0: Oh, come. Come on, Mr. Fields. Forgive and forget. I seem to recall that in Poppy, you had yourself another accident.
1: Yes, whilst cavorting in Poppy, I was again compelled to venture on a high bicycle. I instructed the boys to catch me in case I fell off.
0: And did they catch you?
1: Yes, on the first bounce. Clang, clang, clang, what is this sound I hear? The ambulance is coming.
0: So you were off to the hospital for another 10 weeks, huh?
1: Yes, and this time I enjoyed my convalescence, having a nervous breakdown.
0: For 10 weeks?
1: No. The run was curtailed on account of my developing lobar pneumonia. They put me in an oxygen tent. I thought I was camping.
0: But what do you mean?
1: After I played 3 weeks of Fields the Campfire Girl, I returned to play out my open 2 weeks of nervous breakdown.
0: And what next?
1: A full tendon, broken left foot, Paget's disease, double vision, infected toe, more nervous breakdown. They came so fast and furious it was difficult to distinguish them from perfect health. I had Miffin Tip and Boffindill.
3: What?
1: Oh, don't ask me what they are. And a slip sacroiliac.
0: A slip what?
1: Sacroiliac. S-A-C-R-O hyphen. You're on your own from there on.
0: Well, the doctor cured you of everything, didn't they?
1: Yes, everything but that stubborn case of pernicious dandruff. It was ferocious, right? Clang, clang, clang.
0: Clang, clang, clang, clang, clang, clang, clang, clang, clang. Thank you very, very much.

In the picture 50 Roads to Town, Ann Southern and I did a little song that's been haunting me. And they say the best way to get a haunting song out of your dreams is to sing it at people. So I'm singing this one at you.

0: I wonder what Rudy Valley is doing in London tonight. Dear old Rudy.
1: What a voice. What a voice.
2: Charlie.
1: Yes, and what a right uppercut, too.
2: Charlie, I must ask you to remember that this is the Chase and Sanborn Hour, and the boss is not Rudy Valley, it's Don Amici.
1: Who did he ever lick?
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4: Thank you, Don Amici. Here's some information that can be of value to you on exactly 21 occasions this coming week. 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My Heart Stood Still is just one of the many great songs written by Dick Rogers and Larry Hart. Ever since the first Gary Gaiety's down to their latest Broadway hit, Babes in Arms, there's been a pungent freshness in everything they write. Their most novel musical work is the stirring All Points West. Currently, they're writing the new Mervyn LeRoy production starring Fernand Gravé and Ethel Merman. Say, Larry, which comes first in writing a song, the words or the music?
5: Well, Dick, how do we usually answer that question?
6: It can happen either way.
5: And it usually happens neither way.
6: We usually start with a title.
5: A title with an idea.
6: Then I write a tune to it.
5: I write a lyric to the tune.
6: And there we are.
4: Yeah, well, there you are, but where am I? We're still trying to find out which came first, the chicken or the egg.
5: Well, maybe you'd better ask a couple of other roosters.
4: Now, about All Points West, whose idea was that?
5: Well, a fellow named Paul Wyphon was holding a modern music concert, which he combined his orchestra with the Philadelphia Symphony. And he's putting on a series of musical stunts. Take it away, Dick.
6: And so he asked us to do something special for his concert. I racked my brain. Larry racked his brain.
5: You see, Don, it's just a racket.
6: Yeah. We tried to get the most characteristic American sound.
5: We settled on a train announcer.
6: From this idea came All Points West, a combination tone poem, oratorio, and one-act play.
5: Sometimes it sings.
6: Sometimes it doesn't. Sometimes it rhymes.
5: Sometimes it doesn't.
4: And how did you discover Ray Middleton to sing it?
6: Oh, we can't take credit for that.
5: No, Ray was suggested. We showed him the manuscript. He proceeded to read it and sing it off as if he'd rehearsed it 1,000 times.
6: And if you know All Points West, that's almost a miracle.
5: And we're delighted he's doing it tonight.
4: And so are we. Ray Middleton in All Points West by Rogers and Hart.

clear enough, ain't it? Don't stand too near the mic. That's the secret. Remember when we used to call them through megaphones? Had to yell our lungs out. Now it's easy. See that salesman with his sample cases and his wife.

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You'll be going to get a job out there. They say there's lots of jobs for any young man out west. 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

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College girl, Ada. Ain't they pretty? 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

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Maybe a killer. No Niagara Falls for him. He'll get as far as Ossining. Up the river. Maybe for keeps. How mad he looks. What's he mad about? At least he's going somewhere. There's a honeymoon couple with all their friends and relations. 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

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They got him. No, they didn't. 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Look out. Look out. There's a cop behind that post. He's got his feet. He got away. Hurry, hurry. The cop's got his gun out. Don't shoot. Don't shoot, you fool. You'll hit someone. Why me? Here. I'm going on track 7 at 12. Oh, sights to see. To see. 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I'm going somewhere.

0: There always must be an au revoir. And I'm saying it now for our guests, Ann Harding and Rogers and Hart. For Edgar Bergen, Charlie McCarthy.
1: I'll be back next Sunday.
0: Yes, Charlie. And so will W.C. Fields.
2: Redwood for a no. Clang, clang, clang, what is this sound?
0: Thank you, W.C., thank you. And in addition, next Sunday, the Chase and Sanborn Hour will bring you Joseph Bentinelli and Carol Lombard.
1: Not Carol Lombard. I wonder if she'd like a lemonade.
0: Well, you'll certainly find out, Charlie, because she'll be here and so will the rest of us. And that means W.C. Fields, Dorothy L'Amour, Werner Jansen, Edgar Bergen and Charlie McCarthy, Joseph Bentinelli, Carol Lombard, and yours sincerely, Don Amici. Until next Sunday at the same time, au revoir.

0: heard on this program were Our Song from When You're in Love, The Way You Look Tonight from Swing Time, My Heart Stood Still from Connecticut Yankee, Beautiful Lady from Pink Lady, and The Big Show from Head Over Heels by Jerome Kern. 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Fields, Dorothy L'Amour, Werner Jansen and the orchestra, Edgar Bergen and Charlie McCarthy, Joseph Bentonelli, and Carol Lombard. Be sure you're listening next Sunday. 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
1: 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Lucky.

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1: The Lucky Strike program starring Jack Benny with Mary Livingston, Rochester, Dennis Day, Bob Crosby, and yours truly, Don Wilson.

0: Ladies and gentlemen, tonight Jack Benny does his television show with his special guests, Irene Dunn, Vincent Price, and Gregory Ratoff. But first, let's go out to Jack's house in Beverly Hills. Our little star has decided to spend a couple of weeks in Palm Springs. So just as soon as he finishes breakfast, he's going to start packing.
1: Ah, that was a good breakfast. How about a little more coffee, Rochester?
2: No, thanks. I had enough.
3: I meant me.
2: Oh, oh!
1: Yes, oh, oh.
2: Here you are.
1: On second thought, Roch, I don't think I want any more. And anyway, it's about time we started packing.
2: Yes, sir.
1: And Rochester, not a word about our going to Palm Springs in front of Polly. You know how upset that parrot gets when she knows we're going away and not taking her with us.
2: Yeah.
1: Let's go in the other room and get started. Oh, hello, Polly.
4: Hello, hello.
2: Well, boss, I better get out the bag and...
4: Bag?
1: Rochester.
2: Huh? Oh, yes. I'm going to get out the bag and put it in the vacuum cleaner and clean up your room.
1: Oh, yes, yes. The bag for the vacuum cleaner.
2: And when the bag is full, we can start for P-A-L-M-S-P-R-I-N-G-S.
4: 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Vacuum cleaner.
1: That's right, Polly. That spells vacuum cleaner. Come on, Rochester. We better go in my room and start packing.
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1: I'm sorry, Polly, but you can't come in the room with us.

0: be left alone. 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
0: Well, Rochester, I guess we got everything I'll need. I'll get the phone. I'll take Polly with me. Come on, Polly. Daddy has to answer the phone. Quiet, Polly. Hello?
3: Hello, Jack. This is Mary.
0: Oh, what is it, Mary?
3: Jack, on your way over to pick me up, would you stop off at the store and get me a bottle of suntan oil?
0: What do you mean, stop off at the store? I'm bringing enough suntan oil for everybody.
3: I know, but you don't give green stamps.
0: Mary, I wasn't going to charge you for the oil. I was going to give it to you. When I bought it, the company guaranteed its quality.
3: I know, Jack, but after it's been in your crankcase for 10,000 miles, it loses something.
0: Okay, I was just trying to do you a favor. Anyway, I'll pick you up in a little while. Goodbye.
3: Bye.
1: Oh, boss, I've got everything ready. Shall I close it up?
0: No, I want to check it first, see if I didn't forget anything. Now, Polly, you can't come into my room this time. Look, Polly, if you're lonesome, Daddy will turn on the radio for you. I'll get you some music. This is good enough. You'll like this, Polly. I'll be back soon.
4: 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We will now continue with more musical selections.
2: P-A-L-M-S-P-R-I-N-G-S, Palm Springs. Palm Springs!
0: Polly! Polly, what's wrong?
2: Palm Springs, P-A-L-M-S-P-R-I-N-G-S.
0: Polly! Polly, quiet! Quiet! Rochester, close the suitcase so we can get going.
2: Palm Springs.
0: Now, Polly, you can't go in that settle. Rochester, take her in the other room.
1: Yes, come on, Polly. Come on, Polly.
0: Now, getting more human every day. Come in.
5: Oh, hello, Mr. Benny.
0: Well, Dennis, it's about time you got here. Well, Dennis, are you all set for Palm Springs?
5: Well, I came over to tell you I can't leave today. I have to go have a tooth pulled.
0: A tooth pull? Oh, that's a shame. Does it have a cavity?
5: No.
0: Well, does it ache?
5: No.
0: Let me see. Which tooth is it?
5: The one on my watch chain. I got thrown out of the Elks.
0: Dennis, stop being silly, and I want you to leave for Palm Springs today, so go home and pack.
5: Okay. Oh, say, Mr. Benny, is it all right if I take my mother to Palm Springs with me?
0: Well...
5: She's already bought a French bathing suit.
0: Your mother? Well, that's ridiculous.
5: Oh, no, it isn't. This morning she tried it on and my father said she really looked French.
0: Really?
5: Yeah. Mr. Benny, who's General de Gaulle?
0: Dennis, go home and pack.
5: Don't you want to hear my song first?
0: Yes, yes. Let's hear the song.

0: Dennis. You know, they'll love it in Palm Springs.
1: Thank you.
0: Now, Dennis, when you go there, be sure to stay on Highway 99 so you won't get lost. Is it?
1: Oh, I'm not driving down.
0: Oh. You're taking the bus?
1: No.
0: The train?
1: No.
0: Are you flying?
1: No.
0: Well, goodbye, Dennis.
1: Goodbye.
0: I guess it's better not to know how he's getting there than to ask him and spoil my whole vacation. Now, let's see.
2: Well, boss, I've got all the luggage in the car.
0: Good. Come on, let's go. Are you sure all the lights are off and the doors are locked, Rochester?
2: Yes, sir.
0: Good. Okay, start the car.
2: Okay.

0: Maybe we got a little water in the gasoline.
1: I'd sell it if we had a little gasoline in the water.
0: Never mind. Try the motor again, will you?
1: Yes, sir.
0: See, the motor sounds as though it's going from bad to worse.
1: Sounds like it's going from here to eternity.
0: Rochester, don't be funny. Try it once more.
1: Okay.
0: Motor's not even catching. Maybe the battery's dead.
1: Can't be that, Mr. Benny. I put a new battery in yesterday.
0: A new battery? How much did it cost?
1: Nothing. I got it out of your flashlight.
0: Well, try it once more. There you are, Rochester. The motor's going. Back the car out of the garage.
1: Wait till that crowd gets out of the way.
0: All right, folks, break it up. Break it up. Beat it. Beat it. Why do they always gather when we try to start the car? You can go, Rochester. They've gone now.

0: That's good, Rochester. You stopped right in front of the house.
1: Yeah, and only took us once around the block to do it.
0: I know. Now, keep the motor running. I'll go get Miss Livingston.
2: Hello, Jack. I'm all ready.
0: Good, Mary. I'll help you with your bags.
2: Thank you. Here they are.
0: Say, Mary, what beautiful luggage. Where'd you get it?
2: I bought it. Last week, I got $200 on a quiz program.
0: No kidding. On a quiz program?
2: Uh-huh. I was picked out of the whole studio audience because I work for you.
0: Uh-huh. You see, Mary? Doesn't hurt being on my program. What question did you have to answer for them to give you $200?
2: No question. They just felt sorry for me. The Heartline call with food for a month.
0: Oh, don't be so funny. Now, come on, Mary. Let's go.
2: Okay. Let me lock the door, will you?
0: Rochester, put Miss Livingston's bags in the car, will you?
1: Yes, sir. Now, let's see. Where can I put them?
2: Jack, you're only going to be away for 2 weeks. Why have you got all that luggage piled on top of the car?
0: That isn't luggage, Mary.
2: And what is it?
1: A tent. We'll have to camp twice between here and Palm Springs.
0: Oh, stop, Rochester. That's not why we're carrying it.
2: Then why are you carrying it?
0: The tent? Never mind. Now, Rochester, are we ready to go?
1: Yes, sir. I put Miss Livingston's luggage in the trunk.
0: Now, let's relax and have a pleasant drive.
2: Rochester, turn on the radio, will you please?
1: Yes, ma'am.
3: 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And now back to the musical portion of our program. For our next number, we will hear the Sportsman's Quartet. We were supposed to have the ink spots, but we felt sorry for the sportsman.
0: Why do they feel sorry for everybody who works for me?
3: Their next number will be A Compare.

0: Hey, we're making pretty good time today.
1: You're right, Miss Livingston. We just passed through Pasadena.
2: Gosh, I wonder why the traffic is so thick.
0: It's people still coming home from last year's Rose Bowl game.
2: Last year's Rose Bowl game. Mary, stop making up such ridiculous things.
3: On Wisconsin, on Wisconsin.
2: I thought you were making it up. You know, Mary, sometimes I think
1: Excuse me, Mr. Benny.
2: What is it, Rochester?
1: We're getting kind of low on gas.
2: We are? Well, pull in that gas station on the corner there.
1: Okay.
4: Yes, sir. Can I help you?
2: Yes, we'd like some gas.
4: Yes, sir. Would you like regular or ethyl?
2: Let me see. I wonder what would be best for this car.
0: Blood.
2: Mary, please. I'll take the regular.
4: Fill it up.
2: Well, no. Put in about 3 gallons.
0: For heaven's sake, Jack, why don't you fill it up?
2: Mary, 3 is enough.
0: But you'll have to stop at another gas station for more. Now, why don't you fill it up?
2: Well, all right. Fill it up, mister.
1: Oh, boy, wait till I tell the boys at the lodge about this.
2: Never mind, Rochester. Go ahead and fill the tank, mister.
4: Yes, sir.
0: Jack, what do you plan on doing in Palm Springs?
2: Well, I think I'll just rest, relax, and one, have a good time. I'm going to take a dip in the 2 swimming pool every morning and then play a round of 3 golf afterwards. That way I'll get plenty of 4 sun. And in the afternoons, I'll just relax and 5 rest till dinner time. There's so many good places to 6 eat in Palm Springs, like the Dunes Dollhouse and down the beach, 7 Comers. Some nights I may go on 8 and... For heaven's sakes, that's enough gas! Stop already! Gee whiz.
4: Okay, mister, now I'll check your oil and tires.
2: Good.
4: Hey, mister, do you know you got a big hole in your right rear tire?
2: I know.
4: Well, how come it doesn't go flat?
2: Because the tire was filled up in Los Angeles.
4: Well, what's that got to do with it?
0: The smog is too thick to leak out.
2: Yeah.
4: Hey, mister, I can sell you a new set of tires. Very reasonable.
2: Not right now. You see, they're making so many improvements in tires these days. I'll wait a little while longer.
4: Well, I've got the latest thing right here. Tubeless tires.
1: We're way ahead of that. We got tireless tubes.
2: Never mind, Rochester. Just check the oil, mister.
4: Yes, sir. Well, the oil is okay, but I noticed the pulley on your generator is cracked. Now, you better get a new one or you'll have lots of trouble.
2: Well, okay, put one in.
4: Well, I'm sorry, but we don't have any parts for this car.
2: Oh. Well, is there a Maxwell dealer in this town?
4: Yeah.
2: Where?
4: In the cemetery.
2: Well... It'll be all right. Now, how much do I owe? What's that?
5: I owe silver! Away!
2: Hey, that's how Dennis is going to Palm Springs. Well, what do you know? Say, mister, how much do I owe you?
4: That's $2.50.
2: Okay, I'll...
4: Hey, wait a minute, mister.
2: Huh?
4: I just recognized you. Ain't you Jack Benny?
2: Yes, I am.
4: Gee, Mr. Benny, what a pleasure meeting you. How I love you in the movies.
2: You do?
4: Yeah, I think you was wonderful in To Be or Not To Be, Charlie's Aunt, George Washington Slept Here, and Quo Vadis.
2: Well, thank you. Now, you say the gas was $2.50?
4: Uh-huh. Oh, excuse me, Mr. Benny, here comes another customer. Yes, sir, what can I do for you?
6: Fill it up.
2: Well, Bob!
6: Why, Jack, hi. Hello, Mary. Hi, Rog.
0: Hello, Bob.
1: Hello, Mr. Crosby.
4: Excuse me, mister. You want regular or ethyl?
6: Ethyl, please.
2: Gosh, Bob, isn't it a coincidence? We're all on our way to Palm One Springs, and we needed the same gas to stay...
0: Jack! Stop counting. It's Bob's car.
2: Oh, yes. I forgot. Gee, Bob, it's a shame that you have to make the drive all alone.
6: I'm not alone.
2: Huh?
6: Oh, look in the back, don't you see? Remley, Kimmick, and Bagby, they're laying there.
2: Oh.
6: See, this car's that new Hudson, the kind you fall down into.
2: I know.
0: Bob, you only mentioned Remley, Kimmick, and Bagby. Isn't Sammy, the drummer, coming to Palm Springs?
6: Well, Sammy's coming, sure, but not until just before we do our broadcast there. See, he hates the sun.
2: Why?
6: Well, you know how bald Sammy is, and he doesn't like his scalp to get sunburned.
0: Well, can't he wear a hat?
6: Oh, no. If he covered his head, he'd lose the $50 a week a distillery pays him.
2: A distillery pays him $50 a week not to cover his head?
6: Yeah. They've got Don't Be Vague, Say Hig and Hag painted up there.
2: Well, they couldn't have picked a better head than Sammy's. It's shaped like a pinch bottle.
0: Bob, you know, this is none of my business, really, but if the boys in the band are such a bunch of hoodlums, why don't you get rid of them?
2: It's funny, Mary. I asked Bob the same thing last week, and he told me that their private lives are their own business.
6: That's right, Mary, and these boys have a lot of experience.
2: Yeah. Bob told me that his boy spent 2 years with Wayne King.
6: No, Jack, not Wayne King, Waste King. They used to install him.
0: By the way, Bob, how come your wife isn't coming to the Springs with you?
6: Oh, she'll be up for the weekend, Mary. She's bringing the kids.
0: All five of them?
6: Yeah, all five, and the maid and the cook, too.
0: But won't it be hard finding hotel reservations for that many people?
6: Oh, I don't have to worry about that. Jack's renting me a tent.
2: All right, Mary, now you know. Are you happy? Come on, Rochester, let's go.
1: Yes, sir.
2: See you in Palm Springs, Bob.
6: Bye, Mary.
0: Bye, Bob.
2: Rochester, make this right turn here.
1: But Mr. Benny, we should go straight ahead.
0: Rochester's right, Jack. This isn't the way to Palm Springs.
2: Look, Mary, I know a shortcut. Rochester, turn here.
1: Yes, sir.
0: Jack, are you sure this shortcut takes us to Palm Springs?
2: Of course I'm sure.
1: But Mr. Benny, we've been driving 3 hours since we left the gas station.
0: And it's getting dark. We should have been in Palm Springs long ago.
2: Mary, I know what I'm doing. I've taken this road many times. And see, we're in the desert. See the sand?
0: Yeah, and I see the sign, too. Laguna Beach.
2: Oh, for heaven's sake. Rochester, you must have made a wrong turn. Now go back to the main highway.
0: Jack, look up in the air.
2: Where? It's only a bird.
7: B-A-L-M-S-P-R-I-N-G-S.
2: Well, what do you know? She's following us to Palm Springs. Hello, Polly. Ladies and gentlemen, I will be back in a minute to tell you about my television show, which goes on immediately after this program on the CBS network. But first, a word to cigarette smokers.
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Good night, folks. See you in 30 seconds.

The Jack Benny Show tonight was written by Milt Josephsberg, John Tackerberry, Hal Goldman, Al Gordon, and produced and transcribed by Hilliard Marks. Be sure to hear The American Way with Horace Hite for Lucky Strike every Thursday over this same station. 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

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And for Sunday evening listening pleasure, the signal to listen for is this whistle that identifies the signal oil program, the Whistler.

0: am the Whistler, and I know many things, for I walk by night. I know many strange tales, hidden in the hearts of men and women who have stepped into the shadows. Yes, I know the nameless terrors of which they dare not speak.
1: And now, the Whistler's strange story, Death in 16 Millimeter.
0: The buzz of conversation in the little seaside cafe was low enough to permit the nearby sound of the surf to be heard. Paul Benton looked past the girl sitting across from him, watched the water for a moment, quietly and thoughtfully, remembering the first time he'd told her that he loved her.
2: It was 2 years ago, Cynthia.
3: 2 years, Paul?
2: Mm-hmm, the first time we came here. After your uncle died and I began to manage the estate.
3: Oh, yes. You did so much more, Paul. I don't know what I would have done.
2: I have tried, Cynthia.
3: It can't just end. After these weeks of not seeing you, I know I couldn't stand it.
2: It must end. You know that, too. Why, if Edith ever found out that, well, that things have gone beyond a mere attorney and client relationship,
3: but she hasn't found out, Paul. She doesn't have to, ever.
2: I'm sorry, dear, but I think too much of you to just go on and on this way.
3: You really mean that, Paul?
2: Can you question it?
3: No. No, only... Oh, Paul, I can't give you up.
2: But, darling, there's just nothing else to do. Nothing else for either of us. That is, as long as Edith is my wife.
3: Oh, Paul, darling, there must be a way out. We've got to find that way.
0: There must be a way out. Yes, Paul. You have her thinking in the right direction, haven't you? The way the tears mounted quickly to her eyes. Then that odd little look of determination, of hate almost. The plan you've figured out is beginning to work, isn't it, Paul? It's like those waves outside the Cove Cafe, almost ready to break out into the open, smash against the rocks, wash everything clear. Your unhappy marriage, your confused, disinterested relationship with Cynthia, a relationship that would have remained strictly attorney and client if it hadn't been for Cynthia's money, wouldn't it, Paul? Yes. But money is all important to you, and some of Cynthia's is almost within your grasp as you carefully urge things further along, increase the tide of Cynthia's emotions, urge her to the brink of murder.
2: I've thought and thought about this, Cynthia. You know how much I want you. Last night I begged Edith for a divorce.
3: Paul! You risked letting her know about us?
2: Oh, I didn't mention you. I just said I was in love with someone else.
3: Oh, darling.
2: Oh, I'd have risked anything if I thought it would do any good. But it won't. She refused me. She'll always refuse me as long as she lives.
3: I wish I dared talk to her.
2: No, Cynthia. Don't ever let her know it's you, Cynthia. Because talking to her won't do any good. I'm certain of it.
3: Edith and I have become fairly good friends, Paul. If I could get her out someplace where just the...
2: It's useless, I tell you. There's no way, Cynthia. No way in this world.
3: I'm not so sure, Paul. I'm not so sure.
2: Cynthia, what do you mean?
3: Nothing. Nothing, Paul. It's late. You'd better take me home.
0: It's going well, isn't it, Paul? Smoothly. And you know exactly what's in Cynthia's mind. You're certain of it the way she kisses you goodnight. No, Paul, she hasn't any intention of giving you up. If you had any doubts, they're dispelled the following day when you overhear a telephone conversation from the extension in your den. A very interesting conversation between Cynthia and your wife, Edith.
4: Hello?
5: Edith, darling, it's Cynthia.
4: Cynthia! I haven't heard from you in weeks. I've been wondering if anything was wrong.
5: Oh, I've just been busy, that's all. I wondered, dear, could you go sailing with me tomorrow, out off the Point?
4: Oh, I'd like to, Cynthia, but, well, you know I'm not a good sailor. Being such a poor swimmer,
5: darling, I'm... Darling, you'll be with me, an expert skipper.
4: Oh, could we do something else? Maybe go for a drive?
5: Edith, we must talk someplace where we won't be interrupted.
4: What?
5: I wasn't going to say this until I saw you. but it's important.
4: Why don't you
5: please
4: tell me now?
5: Don't question me over the phone. Meet me at the boat tomorrow at 10.
4: All right.
5: And Edith?
4: Yes?
5: I wouldn't say anything about this meeting. Don't let anyone see you.
4: I won't, Cynthia. I'll be there tomorrow, 10 o'clock.
5: I'll be waiting, darling. I'll be glad to get this off my mind.

0: Dorothy Elliott of South Pasadena is the Whistler fan who sent in tonight's limerick. There once was a man from Portland, O, whose car was sluggish and mighty slow, till he tried his first tankful of Signal Ethyl, and is he thankful? Now that old car has real get-up and go.
1: Signal, signal, signal gasoline. 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
0: Tonight's limerick really doesn't exaggerate the wonderful things that happen to most cars' performance when they switch to Signal Ethyl. For whether your car is a new high-compression beauty or a bit on the tired side, this Signal Super Fuel is scientifically engineered to help you enjoy the very maximum in pickup, power, and ping-free smoothness. In fact, many drivers never realize what a sweet automobile they own until they try their first tankful of Signal Ethyl. That's why I'd like to suggest this little experiment. Wait until your gas tank is almost empty. Then fill up and see if you don't agree that your car is a better car with Signal Ethyl.

0: Well, Paul, so Cynthia is planning a sailing trip with Edith, a secret one, with a promise of telling her something about you. You're certain that it can have all but one meaning, and it can't happen soon enough to fit in with your own plan for some of Cynthia's wealth. At least $100,000, Paul. Perhaps even more later on. But there's still one more move, isn't there? That evening takes you downtown to an out-of-the-way studio apartment, which serves as a base of operations for a client and friend of yours, a commercial motion picture producer, Fred Mason.
1: I'm afraid I don't get this, Benton. I don't get it at all.
2: What's the matter, Fred? You've never questioned any other deal that's been offered you. This isn't nearly as unusual as most.
1: Sure, I take pictures of lots of things. But this doesn't sound so good.
2: $10,000 sounds good, doesn't it?
1: Yeah, but sometimes it depends on how you earn it.
2: You could afford to move away from all that racket.
1: Oh, it doesn't bother me. Just the milk train. Lets a guy know what time it is.
2: Quit stalling, Fred. Business hasn't been good and you know it. All you have to do is take a half a reel or so of movies for a client of mine.
1: Yeah, movies of what? Not commercial, I'll bet.
2: Not exactly. You see, my client believes the wife of a friend of his is going to meet with an unfortunate accident.
1: Wait a minute. If this is murder, I don't want any part of it.
2: Who said anything about murder? Besides, you wouldn't be involved. I just want your pictures for proof in case it should happen.
1: Why doesn't your client's friend save himself a lot of trouble and just get himself a divorce?
2: He thought of that. His wife won't give him one. Now, it seems that he has a girlfriend who's the jealous type, and she's taking the wife sailing tomorrow.
1: Where?
2: Off Fisherman's Point. You know the spot. Tomorrow morning, sometime after 10. My friend has a feeling something will go wrong. So I want you around in another boat with a movie camera to get pictures of the whole thing.
1: What for?
2: Well, like I said, for proof.
1: Sounds more like blackmail. Look, suppose I did go along and nothing happened.
2: There's still $1,000 in it for you.
1: But if there is an accident, your client will pay me $10,000 for the pictures?
2: And for keeping your mouth shut.
1: Why don't you do it yourself? I've seen some pretty good stuff you've shot.
2: I want a professional job. It's safer. Then there's the developing of the film.
1: Look, I'll do a lot for dough, but like I said, you can handle it. I don't figure getting mixed up in any murder.
2: You're forgetting something, aren't you, Fred?
1: What?
2: That little hit-and-run accident you were involved in last week? The one you came to see me about?
1: You told me to keep quiet unless something came up.
2: Yes, yes. At the time, silence seemed like the best defense. But since the victim died, I'm not sure it isn't my duty to report it to the authorities.
1: You can still count me out, Paul. There's not enough money in the world to mix me up in a deal like that. But I'll forget you were here tonight if that'll help any.
2: All right, friend. If that's the way you feel about it, just forget it. Forget the whole thing.
0: Well, Paul, Fred Mason wasn't as easy as you thought he'd be. You're surprised and disappointed that he wouldn't go through with a deal. For it leaves just one answer, doesn't it? You'll have to use your own movie camera, develop your own film. Do the whole job yourself. In a rented fishing boat, you follow Edith and Cynthia's course. A mile down from the point, there's a vast formation of rocks, and Cynthia skillfully sails amidst them to gain protection from anyone watching from shore. Approaching the area behind them, you cut the motor. Allow the current to carry you along quietly until you drift into a commanding but protected position. A telescopic lens does the rest as the whole scene appears in the camera finder. Cynthia pointing suddenly to divert Edith's attention, then quickly shifting the sail. Edith is hit squarely and topples overboard. Cynthia dives in as if to help, but actually she merely watches Edith's feeble struggles until she goes under. Then it's all over, with Cynthia sailing off. Alone. Minutes later, piloting in and out between the rocks, you navigate to the spot. React excitedly as you see Edith struggling back to the surface. The tide helping her toward the rocks. She might make it and hold on, but you take care of that. You swing the boat around. catch her with a bow. Yes. Yes, it's really complete now, isn't it, Paul? All over. For good. It isn't easy in the week that follows. The recovery of the body. Your seeming grief, the funeral. A couple of weeks later, you decide it's time. Phone Cynthia and drop by her apartment.
3: Another cocktail, Paul?
2: No, thanks, Cynthia. Just a cigarette.
3: Light?
2: Thanks.
3: Why did you ask me to set up my movie projector, Paul?
2: I have some pictures, some last shots of Edith.
3: Oh.
2: I developed them myself. Quite a process.
3: Poor Edith.
2: The stuff came out a little rough, but clear enough to make me glad I have them.
3: I understand, dear. Paul, you do need a drink. I'll get more ice.
2: Okay. Maid's off tonight, isn't she?
3: That's right.
0: Taking advantage of Cynthia's absence, you open a desk drawer, take out Cynthia's .22 revolver, and slip it into your pocket. Cynthia bought it a year ago after a series of robberies of wealthy women. She's never touched it since. You're sure she's even forgotten it. But you feel safer knowing it's no longer in her possession. You're sitting down again as she comes back into the room.
3: There. Just help yourself if you want anything.
2: Okay, thanks, Cynthia.
3: Paul, you've been wonderful about everything. I know what a shock Edith's death was to you. Was to me, too. I can't help but feel I'm to blame.
2: Drop the act, Cynthia. Edith's death wasn't an accident.
3: Wasn't an accident? I don't know what you mean.
2: Oh, yes, you do, Cynthia. And I have the evidence to prove it.
3: Paul, you're not inferring that...
2: As I said, I have the evidence. I'll switch off the light and you'll see what I mean.
3: Why, it's a movie of Edith and me.
2: Sure. You're the star.
3: But how did you...
2: This scene coming up is my favorite. The one where you deliberately push Edith overboard. What's the matter, Cynthia? Don't you like it?
3: Stop it! Shut it up!
2: Okay.
3: Paul, you won't believe it. I plan to tell you about everything later. You said you'd marry me if anything ever happened to Edith.
2: I know, and it turned out exactly as I thought it would when I said it. Something did happen to Edith.
3: Yes, darling. And in a little while, we can get married. That's what we wanted.
2: Well, not exactly. I never figured on marrying you, Cynthia. Not at all. You see, I'm in love with someone else.
3: Paul, you can't... Paul, you planned it from the beginning. It was a big joke with you, wasn't it? You never cared about me at all.
2: Oh, I wouldn't go that far. I like you a lot. So much that if you were to give me, say, $100,000, I wouldn't even tell the police about what happened. I'd even give you the pictures, too, the negative.
3: $100,000?
2: I've already picked out the stocks you can sell to raise the cash amount.
3: But Paul...
2: you can sell the first thing in the morning. Then you'll have plenty of time to get the cash for me before the banks close. Let's say tomorrow evening, shall we, Cynthia?
0: Back at your apartment, you congratulate yourself. The money is as good as yours, isn't it, Paul? You pour yourself a drink, settle back in your favorite chair, and think of all you can do with $100,000. And then...
4: Hello, Paul.
2: Well, Fred Mason.
4: How about asking me in?
2: Oh, sure, come in. Sit down, I'll mix you a drink.
4: Oh, no, don't bother. This isn't a social visit. I got to thinking over the little deal you offered me. Decided it was an easy way to pick up $10,000 after all.
2: You're a little late, Freddy. I didn't want to disappoint my client, so I took the pictures myself.
4: Maybe you like mine better.
2: What?
4: I was fishing further down, you see.
2: You took pictures, too?
4: Mm-hmm. Of you, Paul. Finishing Edith off with your bull.
2: How much do you want?
4: $10,000.
2: When?
4: Tomorrow's soon enough.
2: A And if I can't raise the 10,000?
4: Oh, I know another party who'd come across right away. A lady named Cynthia Winters.
2: Okay, Fred. I'll have it for you tomorrow.
4: Good. Bring it to my apartment. Around 5 o'clock.
2: I'll be there. Okay, here's your money, Fred. Let's have the picture.
4: Sure, as soon as I count this. Oh, looks pretty. Well, okay, your film's on the desk. Projector's in the other room. If you want to run it, make sure it's all there.
2: No, I'll check on that later. Right now, there's a little favor I'd like to ask you to do for me.
4: What kind of favor?
2: I want you to write a letter to Cynthia saying you won't give her the print or the negative of the film she wants unless she pays you $100,000. That if you don't get the dough by tomorrow, you'll take the pictures to the DA.
4: What are you trying to pull? I'm not that crazy.
2: You won't write it?
4: Not on your life.
2: Maybe this will help you change your mind.
4: What? Now, wait a minute. Put down that gun.
2: Fred, I won't put it down until you write the letter. Now walk over to that typewriter and sit down. Very good. Now, one other thing, Fred. This print you gave me of the film, it isn't enough. I'll have to have the negative.
4: Well, that'll cost you more.
2: I figured you'd pull something like that, Fred. That's why I made you write the letter before I brought the matter up. And that's why I brought along this gun.
4: You won't shoot as long as you don't have the negative.
2: You're wrong. I will.
4: You'd never get away with it. Somebody would hear you.
2: You've forgotten about the milk train, Fred. The one that tells you what time it is. I timed it over very carefully. It will cover the sound of a shot easily.
4: No.
2: And this is Cynthia's gun. They'll pin this on her. Maybe figuring you were blackmailing her.
4: You've got it all figured, haven't you?
2: Uh-huh.
4: There's still the negative.
2: Oh, I know. It's here in your apartment someplace. You'd better play it smart, Fred, and give it to me. Then I won't have to shoot.
4: You're bluffing.
2: Uh-uh. There's not much time left. How about it? Okay, Fred, if that's the way you want it.
4: No, wait, don't. I'll give it to you. The negative's there in the middle desk drawer.
2: Yeah, you're all right. Well, thanks, Fred. That's all I wanted to know.
4: Oh, wait, you said you wouldn't do it. You said you wouldn't.
2: Sorry, Fred, I say a lot of things.
0: You make sure you have the negative and all the prints of Fred's film. Then you walk to the fireplace, touch a match to the edge of the blackmail note which Fred typed, and snuff it out quickly so that the police will think Cynthia attempted to burn it. You're having to alter your plans as far as Cynthia's money is concerned, aren't you, Paul? You'll have to be satisfied with $100,000 because Cynthia's arrest for the murder of Fred Mason will close the source of any future supply. You decide to get the money as soon as possible. You're sure Fred's body won't be discovered for several hours. So you look quickly around the studio, wipe the fingerprints from everything you've touched, shut the door, and hurry outside. You hurl Cynthia's gun into a small flower bed as though Cynthia had hidden it. But where you're sure the police will find it. Then you hurry home, destroy Fred Mason's films, and phone Cynthia.
2: Hello, Cynthia.
5: Oh, Paul.
2: How are things? Ready to complete our little deal?
5: Yes, Paul, I'm ready.
2: You've got everything for me?
5: Everything, Paul.
2: Good. I'll be there in just a few minutes.
5: I'll be here, Paul. Goodbye.
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0: So, Paul, at last your plan is going to pay off. As you sit across the room from Cynthia in her Malibu beach house, you're sure everything is going to be all right. Yes, because you're completely in the clear, and then...
3: I have a disappointment for you, Paul. I'm not giving you the money.
2: No, wait a minute, Cynthia. The police will be very interested in that film.
3: They'll be more interested in the last half. The part where you kill Edith with your boat.
2: What?
3: You see, Paul, a man named Fred Mason came to see me a few days ago. His price was a lot cheaper than yours, and his merchandise much better.
2: Double cross.
3: Clever picture man, isn't he? Why don't you see how clever, Paul? I have the projector set up for you.
2: Another print. He made another print.
3: I wouldn't be surprised if he made several prints. And the part where you become the star is ready to go. Go on. Run it off, Paul.
2: What are you going to do, Cynthia?
3: I haven't quite decided.
2: You're in the first half of this film. If you showed it to the police, you'd only implicate yourself.
3: Uh-huh. But the picture also proves I didn't really kill Edith. I might be able to talk myself out of my part in it. You couldn't.
2: Look, Cynthia, Who's that?
3: How would I know? Whoever it is, you're the impatient type.
7: Cynthia Winters?
3: Yes?
7: Lieutenant Blake, homicide.
3: Oh?
7: After what you did this afternoon, I somehow didn't expect to find you home.
3: What do you mean?
7: You're under arrest, Miss Winters, for murder.
3: Oh, but there must be some mistake.
7: No mistake. We know you did it.
2: What's going on, Cynthia? Who's this man?
7: Who are you?
2: I'm Paul Benton, Miss Winters' attorney.
7: You better be a good one. She's going to need it. I'm Lieutenant Blake, homicide.
2: Well, what's wrong?
7: My boys and I stopped by Fred Mason's apartment a few minutes ago. We got a tip he was mixed up in a hit-and-run accident last week. We found him very dead.
3: But, officer, why would I have anything...
7: You got a little careless when you left his apartment. The blackmail letter you left didn't burn up.
3: But I didn't kill Fred Mason.
7: We found a gun outside, too, hidden in a flower bed. A .22, the kind ladies like to use. You ever see this gun before?
3: Yes, but I didn't
2: have... Easy, Cynthia. We'll straighten this out.
3: Paul, you did it. And fixed it so I'd get the blame.
2: Cynthia, you're hysterical.
7: Afraid you can't put the blame on anyone else, Miss Winters. The evidence against you is too strong. Well, now here's a coincidence. A movie projector, all set up. That blackmail letter we found mentioned some film. We couldn't find a trace of it in Mason's apartment. Now, this wouldn't be it in the projector, would it?
2: No, Lieutenant, it's just...
7: Snap off the lights and run it.
3: Yes, Lieutenant.
2: But it isn't anything, I tell you.
7: Keep it going. Well, you've been fishing, eh, Mr. Benton? Looks like you're going to have a chance to make a rescue. Well, you're a pretty good skipper. You can turn a boat on a dock. Turn on the lights. Well, that's the first time I've ever seen anyone murdered by a boat. I don't think you'll do her much good defending her for that Mason killing, Mr. Benton. You're going to need an attorney yourself for the murder of your wife.

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Signal has asked me to remind you, to get the most driving pleasure, drive at sensible speeds, be courteous, and obey traffic regulations. 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Featured in tonight's story were Ted DiCorsia, Virginia Gregg, and Jack Petruzzi. The Whistler was produced and directed by George W. Allen, with story by Nancy Cleveland, music by Wilbur Hatch, and was transmitted to our troops overseas by the Armed Forces Radio Service. The Whistler is entirely fictional. All characters portrayed on The Whistler are also fictional. Any similarity of names or resemblance to persons living or dead is purely coincidental. Remember, at this same time next Sunday, another strange tale by The Whistler.

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Tonight, we bring you a story of a postmaster and his desperate search for an unwelcome package. We call it Fragile Contents Death. So now, starring Victor Perrin, here is tonight's suspense play, Fragile Contents Death.

0: All it took was a phone call. Until it came that morning, everything at the post office was the same as it had always been. I was just another postmaster, 40 years old, with the postal problems of some 80,000 people to look after. All it took was that call to make things a nightmare. As I said, the day was just a day. I remember I was making up my mind to get busy on the stuff piled on my desk. It was 9:15.
1: Morning, Mr. Jordan.
0: Oh, morning, Hartley. I'm just going to send for you. Don't tell me all this heap is for me.
1: That's right.
0: Well, didn't anybody weed it out?
1: It's been weeded, Mr. Jordan.
0: Well, if I must, I must. Even a parcel, I see.
1: Yeah, it's marked personal.
0: From Paxton and Brown, something or other, Broadway, New York. Oh, I remember. Sure, this must be that new type of lawn sprinkler I ordered for the wife. I should have had it sent to the house. Put it over there, would you? I'll take it along when I go home.
1: Here?
0: That's fine. Post office, this is Jordan.
2: Jordan, that postmaster Jordan?
0: That's right. What can I do for you?
2: Plenty. You got a bomb someplace in the mail down there.
0: Is this a joke?
2: Listen carefully. This is no joke. A guy I know sent another guy a bomb, a time bomb. It'll be delivered here in town. It was supposed to be set to go off at 7 tonight, but it ain't. He forgot to change the timer before he shipped it. It's set for 2:30 this afternoon, 5 hours from now. I don't like that. Maybe some poor guy like a mailman will get it instead of the guy he was supposed to. That's why I'm telling you about it. You gotta find it and stop it. And one other thing, too. It's fixed so it'll go off when you open the package. You got all that?
0: Sure, I got it. But how do I recognize this bomb? Who's it addressed to?
2: I ain't telling who sent it.
0: I don't care about who sent it. Who gets it? Who gets the bomb? Hello? Hello? Hartley.
1: Yes, sir?
0: You probably heard enough of that to know what's going on.
1: Something about a bomb in the mail.
0: Yeah. Now listen carefully. I'm only going to tell you once. Get out of here on the double. I want the assistant superintendent of mails and the dispatcher, Stewart and Fox. Get them in here as quick as you can. You got that?
1: Yes, sir.
3: Operator.
0: This is Jordan. How many inspectors are in today, do you know?
3: Just a moment, Mr. Jordan. Mr. Williams is in. Mr. Jackson left word he'll be out in Lincoln County until tomorrow. And Mr. Thompson entered the hospital this morning to have his appendix out.
0: Well, ring Ed Williams for me, please. Tell him to get over to my office right away. It's urgent.
3: Yes, sir.
0: Oh, Fox. Come in, sit down.
4: Yes, sir. Something wrong?
0: Plenty. Bomb in the mail.
4: You know much about it?
0: I'll tell you later. Williams and Stewart are in on this, too.
4: Man, are we ever in for a busy day.
5: Hartley said there was a hurry-up call in here, so I
6: close that door in my face, Joe.
0: Come on in, Ed. Close the door. Sit down, both of you. Now sit down and listen.
5: Uh-oh. No raises this year. I've been waiting for him to spring it on us.
0: Button it up, Joe. Here's what we do have staring us in the face. I just told Fox a minute ago there's a bomb in the mail someplace.
5: Oh,
0: bomb. That's right. A few minutes ago, I got a phone call. I don't know who it was. All I got were these facts. It's now 9:30. Between now and 2:30, we've got to find a time bomb which was mailed to somebody here in town.
6: Somebody? Don't have any name at all?
0: He didn't get around to that. Either he wouldn't tell me or he was cut off. I'm hoping, just a slender hope I know, I'm hoping he'll call back, but we can't count on it.
6: How do we know this isn't a leg pull, Doug?
0: We don't. But we can't afford to take chances with somebody's life.

0: No.
1: What kind of a package?
2: We don't know. Any kind.
1: Oh, that's great.
3: That spreads your field out something terrific, Stuart.
1: How?
3: Well, you not only have your truck packages, you have carrier packages, too.
1: Carrier wouldn't have that big a package.
3: Stu, with the powerful explosives we have nowadays and the small wiring circuits possible, why not?
1: Yeah, I'll give you another one. How about a newspaper roll? That's big enough, isn't it? Carriers handle them, don't they?
3: That's right.
2: Now, here's what I think. If that thing was mailed early this morning, it's either out there in the parcel post bin or at one of the substations. If it was mailed last night, it's probably on one of the trucks right now.
3: Or else it's been delivered.
2: Or else it's been delivered, yes.
1: A lot of stuff's off the trucks by now.
2: Well, that complicates it, but let's do what we can as fast as we can. Fox, you round up all of the special delivery cars, send them out after those trucks, and get all the packages back here. We'll go over them after they get here.
3: Okay.
2: Try to get the drivers to remember what's been delivered and where. Skip the insurance deliveries. This won't be insured. Get as much back as you can.
3: But what if they can't remember everything?
2: You leave that to me. But do this, too. Call the substations. Get all their stuff in here.
3: All right. Anything else?
2: Well, not now.
3: All right. I'm on my way.
2: Stuart, you'll go through our own stuff in the back. Let's see. Delivery from New York Central's number 3 hasn't come over from the station yet, has it?
1: No.
2: Well, that makes it a little better. Get everything we've got together in one place and keep it there. Keep the out-of-town packages out of it. Just add the stuff from the substations and the trucks as it comes in.
1: And the pickup trucks, of course.
2: What?
1: Some of the drop boxes out in the suburbs are for letters and parcels both. We'd get some packages coming in on the pickups from those boxes.
2: I'd forgotten that.
1: Well, the trucks should be in by 11. We might as well go ahead with everything else until I get here.
2: Just so we get them as soon as they come in. I'll leave that to you.
1: Well, if we're going to do all this, I'd better get on it. No use standing around here any longer than necessary.
2: No, go ahead.
0: You want me to check the packages, right?
2: I don't have to tell you your business, Ed. I know your record as an inspector is A1.
0: Well, fill me in a little more, will you, Doug?
2: Okay, shoot.
0: Is this a time bomb?
2: Well, that's what he said. We have less than 5 hours now.
0: Yeah, I got that. Well, what else about it? Would it be safe to open?
2: No. It'll go off if you open it. He said so.
0: Oh, rougher and rougher. I'm going to get help, Doug.
2: All you want.
0: Use your phone.
2: Help yourself.
0: Thanks.
4: Operator.
0: Outside line.
4: Thank you.

0: State Police, Company A, Sergeant Rock speaking.
1: Rocky, this is Ed Williams, post office. Is Jesse in today?
0: Yeah, you want him?
1: No, don't call him. No time. Tell him to come on over here right away, would you?
0: Sure. What do you want with explosive experts? You got a bomb?
1: Maybe. Keep it under your hat.
0: You know me.
1: Another thing, Rocky, you guys got the fluoroscope just now?
0: A touchy one, huh? No, we loaned it to Company E up in Fallman.
1: I could use it, that's for sure.
0: That's only about 100 miles. I'll call them up and get them to fly it in. Probably get it to you in about an hour or a little over.
1: Oh, good. And you'll tell Jesse.
0: Yeah, we'll do.
1: Now, to work, Doug.
2: Same here, boy.
1: Yeah, how about those carriers? About 100 of them, aren't there?
2: 94.
1: Well, can you do it? Can you hit them all?
2: I don't know. All I can do is try.
1: Bet you're thinking the same thing I am. Remembering the same case.
2: Bowling Green, Kentucky.
1: Yeah. That poor devil of a carrier. Alive, but barely.
2: That's one reason I want to find this bomb before our luck runs out.
1: Well, we're going to see to that. That it doesn't run out.
2: I hope you're right, Ed. I sure hope you're right.

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1: For you, the choice between living an ethical life or that of a fugitive from the law may be an easy one to make. But for the young parolee in tomorrow night's drama on the FBI in Peace and War, the choice is more difficult. His old criminal friends want to involve him in an easy money scheme. When he comes to the turning point, that moment at which he must decide between staying straight or going back to a life of crime, the temptation is most intense. For drama that packs a human interest punch, don't miss The Turning Point. Tomorrow night, when the FBI in Peace and War is on the air over most of these same stations.
0: And now we bring back to our Hollywood soundstage Mr. Victor Perrin, starring in tonight's production, Fragile, Contents Death, a tale well calculated to keep you in...

0: They were all on it now. Williams, Fox, Stewart, and all the others we could trust to keep a cool head. The lid was on every place possible. To the average man buying his 3-cent stamp, it was business as usual. We didn't even let the majority of the help know it. But off in one of our fairly isolated corners, a pile of packages was growing. I looked at the clock. 10:20. Just about an hour gone. 4 hours left. Oh, Stu, how are things going?
1: Who knows? Well, as can be expected in a thing like this, I suppose.
0: Better wipe off that sweat before somebody tumbles that the day isn't that hot.
1: Thanks.
0: Sit down. Huh. Are any of them wise yet?
1: Don't think so.
0: They'll probably get out. Things have a way.
1: Yeah, that they do.
0: How are you standing it yourself?
1: Well, I...
0: You worried?
1: Not very happy.
0: None of us are.
1: I keep thinking, what if I get hold of the thing...
0: Ever been in an explosion?
1: No.
0: You weren't in the service, now. Ever see an explosion? Been close to one?
1: Yeah, I came by once just after a gasoline truck tangled with a pole and took off. It was a pretty bad sight.
0: I see. Would you like to take the day off?
1: Oh, I wouldn't think of it.
0: Nobody'd blame you. I wouldn't, I promise you.
1: I can't do that, Doug. What if I did and the thing got by and I could have prevented it? I'm nervous, maybe. I don't like the setup, maybe. But I'm not chicken. I'm staying with it.
0: I figured you would, Joe.
1: They say every soldier figures the next bullet isn't going to get him. That's the way I'm figuring myself on this deal.
0: Good idea. The only thing we have to worry about, Joe, where is this one aimed? ...11:30. 2 hours gone. I went back to the mailroom.
2: Hello, Doug.
0: How's it going?
2: Well, we have all this over here so far.
0: A lot of work. Uh-huh. Any leads, Ed?
3: Not yet, not even anything suspicious.
0: Well, how can you tell?
3: I can't tell, really. Sometimes there's something about the handwriting or the printing or the... I guess you just feel it sometimes. I don't know. I don't get anything like that in this stuff.
0: Not even a fake return address?
3: Not a one in the lot. None of the locals, anyway. We've checked them all.
0: Fluoroscope in yet?
3: Well, the plane's in. They phoned me a few minutes ago. Yeah, it's on the way over. Be here any minute.
0: Swell.
4: Mr. Jordan, telephone.
0: Okay, what line?
4: On 8.
0: Thank you. I'll get it. This is Jordan.
4: Mr. Jordan, this is Malloy in truck 15.
0: Yes, Malloy.
4: I got the word about getting back these packages. Everything's practically okay. Only this. My second delivery, I left one off at this place, 1724 Lime Street. I go back there a while ago and nobody's home.
0: Well, they were there when you left the package?
4: Yeah. A fat, bald-headed guy took it, as I remember.
0: Well, check the neighbors.
4: I already have, Mr. Jordan. Nobody knows for sure where they went. There's some talk about them leaving for Washington this morning, but I can't pin it down. They drove anyway. Car's gone. Garage is empty.
0: Well, that's using your head, Malloy. At least we have something to shoot at. Do you remember the name?
4: No, I don't. But that fat guy sure looked like a crook. Tabbed him for one the minute I laid out.
0: What's that?
4: Well, Miller came driving out and caught me and said you were hunting a package of stolen goods in the mail. Maybe he shot off his mouth too much, huh? Wasn't I supposed to know?
0: No, Malloy. It's all right. I forgot that he knew what we were after. Well, you say you got everything else, huh?
4: Yeah. Be right in if you say so.
0: You do that.
4: Check.
0: Foxy.
5: Yeah?
0: Look up 1724 Lime Street and get the name.
5: Anything else?
0: Get that name, then get on to it. The state police to intercept them if possible. Those people received a package this morning. They may have left town for Washington. They're probably driving. With luck, they may not have opened that parcel yet.
5: That's a real long shot, sir. Going on a trip, carrying an unopened package? I doubt it.
0: It's against common sense, but we have to try. You try, Foxy. ...12 o'clock. Lunchtime. I ordinarily eat at Bailey's, but not today. We had sandwiches and coffee brought in. The coffee was welcome, but we didn't seem to be very hungry. Alone in my office sipping coffee, all I could think about was the time was half gone.
6: This is Jordan.
7: Darling, haven't you forgotten something?
6: Oh, hello, dear. Forgotten something?
7: I'm down at Bailey's waiting for you. I've been here 25 minutes. We're lunching together today, remember?
6: Oh, yes. Well, look, Alice, I'm afraid I'm going to have to stand you up. Something's come up.
7: Well, you'll be sorry. There's the best-looking man sitting in here all by himself, the tall, rugged, iron gray type. You know how I go for those. He'd probably be very glad to buy me a meal.
6: You try him and see. I have confidence in you, sweetheart. Anything to save us a buck.
7: Then you definitely aren't coming.
6: I'm afraid not. I'll tell you all about it tonight.
7: Sometime remind me never to marry a busy executive again. Bye.
6: Bye. What do you got, Foxy?
5: Things in my mind, Doug. First, let me get this one off. The cops picked up the Morgans.
6: The Morgans?
5: Yeah, the couple who were driving to Washington found them in a service station on the edge of town.
6: They got the package.
5: Well, they'd already opened it. Nothing much in it except some fancy sport shirts from Morgan himself.
6: Then they're on their way again?
5: Yeah, with apologies. I understand they were scared silly, though. Morgan offered to show the cop the shirts. Even wanted to give him one. Afraid they were stolen goods.
6: I'm glad that's cleaned up.
5: Yeah, say, just had a call from the Woodmont branch.
6: Go on.
5: Say, you remember Spicer?
6: Spicer? Yeah, suspicion of robbing the mails. What about him?
5: Looks as though he hung one on himself this time.
6: Well, how's that?
5: Well, as I say, this clerk out at Woodmont put a bunch of packages in the bins just before he quit last night. He remembered one for Dr. Turner. This Turner, it seems, collects magazine first editions. Sometimes these aren't worth insuring, sometimes they are. But they're always worth something more than their original price. And this package looked like one of those.
6: What about the carrier, Spicer?
5: Well, it seems he blew in just as the place was about to close. Said he forgot a bag of his with some new shoes that he'd bought. He drifted through and then right out again. Nobody paid any attention at the time.
6: And this morning, Turner's package is gone, is that it?
5: Mm-hmm.
6: Where's Spicer?
5: It's his day off. Substitute's working.
6: They're sure the package is gone.
5: Well, Turner called to ask if it came in and they couldn't trace it. That's how they were sure it's missing.
6: Well, I don't have to tell you the next move, do I?
5: No, I already tried. Called his rooming house. He's not in. Didn't come in last night either. Do I call the police?
6: I'd better do that, Foxy. Thanks.
5: Even if he has the thing, he's surely opened it by now.
6: I think so myself, but we can't be sure. We can't take chances. I better call. Uh-huh.
7: Operator?
6: Get me the police station.

0: Ed, any luck with this pile of stuff?
1: Well, one that's uncertain. Trying to make up my mind.
0: That's so? Let's see.
1: Here.
0: It's not very big.
1: Wouldn't have to be.
0: Addressed to Jack Gordon, 128 Andrew Street. Is that anybody important?
1: Never heard the name. If you ask me, it's a kid.
0: What makes you think so?
1: Return address.
0: Columbia Foods Incorporated.
1: Cereal coupons. Fluoroscope indicates a watch inside. Let's put a stethoscope on it.
0: Okay.
1: Get it?
0: Ticks, all right.
1: My question. Is it a dollar watch or is it it?
0: A watch, probably.
1: Probably.
0: Let's play it safe.
1: That's what I thought.
0: Take it outside?
1: Ordinarily, yes. But we couldn't detect anything that would trigger the thing, so we'll put it in the water bucket here.
0: Did you put wetting agent in the water?
1: Yeah. It'll soak through the wrapping quicker and then throw anything else inside that much faster. That does it. Inside takes a little longer.
0: Reminds me of the time I put in as an inspector.
1: Here you were pretty good, Doug.
0: Just lucky.
1: Getting the walkers, lucky. Well, better have a look at your toy here. Easy. Easy. Up she comes. There. Looks as though we were right the first time, Doug. Here, have a pocket watch. Genuine Hoppy.
0: Keep it for a souvenir.
1: That's one kid we all watch. Will the budget stand it?
0: It'll strain it, but it won't break it.
1: Hey, let's step out back. I need a cigarette.
0: Good idea. You heard about this carrier, Spicer?
1: Yeah, Foxy told me. Get him yet?
0: The police haven't.
1: Maybe the police haven't got him, but has it?
0: The clock's hands were still going around. 1:30. Just about 1 hour to go, and still we hadn't found that bomb. We hadn't found it. We hadn't found the missing carrier. All we had found was a new headache every few minutes. This is Jordan.
2: Mr. Jordan, this is Malloy again. The driver, you know.
0: Oh, yes, Malloy. Do you have something new?
2: Well, sorta. You see, Mr. Jordan, it's like this. While I was eating lunch, I kept thinking, and all of a sudden I remember this other package I delivered this morning out on Beach Avenue. So I drive over here to see about it. I'm at the house now.
0: Have you got the package? Have they opened it?
2: No, it ain't open. But, well, you better talk to this lady, Mr. Jordan. She won't listen to me.
3: Here, Mrs. Bates, this is the postmaster on the line. Himself in person.
4: Hello. This driver says you're the postmaster, is that right?
0: That's right. This is Douglas Jordan.
4: I don't understand all this about the package which came from my husband. First this man delivers it, now he wants it back.
0: Well, he's perfectly right, Mrs. Bates. We'd very much like to have that parcel.
4: I don't see why. It has my husband's name on it. It's a correct address. I'm afraid I can't give it back until my husband has a chance to examine it.
0: What did our driver tell you, Mrs. Bates?
4: He had some story about stolen goods, but that doesn't make sense. Anyone would know that my husband would
0: Someone may have confused him with another Bates. Have you thought of that?
4: No, I hadn't, but I'm still sure that my husband should pass judgment on this. If I were to take the responsibility and I were wrong...
0: Let me take the responsibility, Mrs. Bates.
4: He might not see it that way. He might say I let myself be talked into something.
0: Mrs. Bates, believe me. I'm sure your husband would be the first to thank us if he only knew. On my word of honor, we must have that package.
4: Well, it's your responsibility, understand. Here, young man. But I don't think my husband will thank you. He doesn't like anyone connected with the government. None of you.
0: For that, I'm sorry, Mrs. Bates, but thank you for giving us that parcel. But it wasn't what we were after. A box of advertising pencils, that was all. Then it was half an hour. I forced myself to stay in my office waiting for a call that they'd caught Spicer or that someone, somewhere, had turned up something. Oh, Ed, any luck?
1: Not a bit. We've combed everything, not a thing.
0: They haven't caught up with Spicer yet.
1: I think that's a false lead anyway. If he has the thing, he's opened it by now.
0: That leaves us nowhere.
1: Yes, it does.
0: Somebody's forgotten something. That must be it.
1: Yeah, maybe. Could be all a hoax, you know. What's the matter? Don't you want it to be a hoax, all this effort and nothing to show for it, that it? Want to repeat the Walker business? Catch a murderer through the mail?
0: No, Ed, no. I just want to be sure.
1: Oh, by the way, he's out, you know.
0: Who?
1: Steve Walker, the brother. He's out of jail. Didn't you know? Why are you looking so funny?
0: Steve Walker. He said he'd get me.

0: Business? Catch a murderer through the mail?
1: No, Ed, no. I just want to be sure.
0: Oh, by the way, he's out, you know.
1: Who?
0: Steve Walker, the brother. He's out of jail. Didn't you know? Well, boy, why are you looking so funny?
1: Steve Walker. He said he'd get me.
0: Yeah, so what?
1: Where did I put it? Where's that lawn sprinkler?
0: Lawn sprinkler?
1: Now I know.
0: Where'd that package come from?
1: 45. 1 hour. And then...
0: Well, Doug, there it is. All in little pieces. Be glad those pieces aren't you.
1: I am, Ed. I am.
0: A pretty good collection of evidence.
2: Yeah, just
0: you can go out to Steve Walker with this, Doug.
2: Mr. Jordan, telephone.
1: Coming.
2: On four.
1: This is Jordan.
3: Well, I couldn't bear the thought of you plodding away down there. Now, maybe you'd like to hear the story about my luncheon. It was the most exciting...
1: Well, it had better be good, honey. Wait till you hear the one I've got for you.

Suspense. In which Mr. Victor Perrin starred in tonight's presentation of Fragile, Contents Death. 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

0: Suspense is produced and directed in Hollywood by Anthony Ellis. Tonight's story was written by John F. Souter. The music was composed by Renee Garagank and conducted by Wilbur Hatch. Featured in the cast were Vivi Janis, Leonard Weinrib, Helen Klebe, Herbert Ellis, Ted Bliss, John Larch, Charles Seal, and Frank Gerstle.
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0: When it comes to the weekend, you want to cut loose and celebrate? We got the soundtrack for that. Hi, this is Dex. Timeless Oldies Variety Show, and it's heard on the weekend with laughs and games and stuff. 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
13: Strange Wills. Stories of strange wills made by strange people. Starring the distinguished Hollywood actor, Warren William, and featuring Perry Ward, Loreen Tuttle, and an all-star Hollywood cast, with the original music of Del Castillo. I devise and bequeath to my heirs the 7 deadly sins: envy, pride, hate, jealousy, despair, greed, and anger. And here is Warren William.
14: These are the stories of strange wills made under the strangest of circumstances, and very often by exceedingly strange people. Human emotions run rampant through the pages of their last written declarations, as though knowing that the Grim Reaper is waiting patiently at their sides. They, in a final outburst, fling the challenge of death into the face of uncertain destiny. You'll see what I mean a little later, but first, a few words from your announcer.

0: And now back to Warren William as John Francis O'Connell in The Lady and the Pirate.
1: It has been my good fortune to come from an illustrious line of lawyers. My inherited legal birthright dates back to the year 1724, when my ancestor and namesake, John Francis O'Connell, left England under the King's command to become the legal counselor to the governor of the Carolinas. But he had another mission, a secret one. He was sent to the Carolinas to personally direct in the capture and hanging of the notorious pirate and renegade Englishman, Black Richard Templeton, whose ship, the Elizabeth, cast a shadow of death and doom across the trade lanes in Caribbean waters. How Black Richard finally died is of no relative importance, but his will, written under the most peculiar of circumstances, remains as one of the most unique ever to be filed in probate. Let us now turn back the pages of history to a May evening in the year 1724. His Gracious Majesty's ship, the Royal Vengeance, bound for the Carolinas and the New World, is moving slowly down the channel toward the open sea. Only three passengers are aboard. The charming and beautiful Lady Ruth Carroll, whose husband died while fighting in His Majesty's service against France. Her personal maid, Cecile, and I, John Francis O'Connell, barrister and personal representative of the King. The Lady Carroll and her maid are leaning against the rail as they watch the slow progress of the ship as it passes the shadowy docks and buildings that line the waterfront. Weeks and months ahead lies the New World. Uncertainty, adventure, but we Britishers are an adventurous race.
2: Well, Cecile, we're off at last on our great adventure.
3: I wonder, my lady, if we'll ever see our beloved England again. I hope that divine providence will help us reach your uncle's plantation safely.
4: Divine providence in our fearless ship, Cecile. Are you still afraid, little chipmunk? Haven't I told you the Royal Vengeance crowds more sail, carries more guns, and is manned by the bravest crew in all England?
3: Yes, my lady Ruth, but...
4: But what, Cecile?
3: I know all that to be true, but I worry nonetheless. I've heard tales from seafaring men. I've heard them tell of...
4: Oh,
3: but I shouldn't frighten you, my lady.
4: Oh, frighten me? Goodness, Cecile, nothing ever frightens me. Go on.
3: I've heard them tell about that pirate, Black Richard, they call him. And if their stories are true, his deeds are blacker than his name.
4: He sounds exciting, Cecile. Oh, how I would love to cross the path of this Black Richard.
3: Me lady.
4: I mean every word I say. I'm not afraid of any man. To show this lout up in his stupidity would be my greatest delight.
3: Ah, but if he sees you, if Black Richard should ever see you...
4: Well, let him. He'll see how high an English girl can toss her chin. He'll see that I'm no scullery maid to be trifled with.
3: Oh, me lady, I'm afraid he'll see more than that.
4: What do you mean?
3: He'll see two red lips bursting with ripeness. He'll see blue eyes as soft as a summer cloud and a figure that was the toast of Lunnon.
4: And seeing, what do you think he will do, Cecile?
3: I'd rather not say, me lady.
1: A good ship, the Royal Vengeance, sailed on toward the New World. The weather was brisk. The wind filled every ounce of sail.

0: I looked for Black Richard, but in the heat of the battle, I could not find him. However, I soon found myself engaged in a furious combat with one of his cutthroats.
1: Hell, blow me down if I ain't found me a dandy. Lace, frills, and silver buckles.
0: Yeah, for all the frills. You found a man who'll soon carve the heart out of your worthless carcass.
1: Listen to them pretty words. Why, you fancy pants, I'll slice your gizzard to ribbons. To that, I take oath.
0: There, you brigand. Taste the king's seal.
2: Rally men! Rally round the king's standard!
3: Part two of Strange Wills follows in just a moment.

0: And now back to The Lady and the Pirate and Warren William.
1: The battle raged on. I saw our gallant captain fall, slashed by a dozen cutlasses. And then, through the melee, I saw the man I'd sworn to capture and hang. There he was, Black Richard, brandishing his heavy cutlass, now red with blood. I challenged him. Black Richard Templeton, surrender in the name of the king.
2: You ask Black Richard to surrender? Ha, ha, ha, ha! Look around you, lads. You have not a handful left alive.
1: As long as I'm alive, I intend to run you through.
2: Why, you young pipsqueak, I'll slice the ears off your curly black head. That I promise by the beard of Beelzebub.
1: Your faith is not so haughty now, Black Richard. Your eyes are blinded by your foul blood.
3: I got him. I got him, Black Richard. Crushed him right into the sea with a belaying pin I did. Oh, Captain, your face is bashed in a bit. Here, Captain, sit down when I finish off the rest of this high-born scum. It'll only take a blooming minute.
1: My unexpected fall into the water revived me almost immediately. Looking up at the ship, I saw that I had fallen close alongside Lady Ruth's cabin. Cecile was at the window, looking frantically down at me.
4: Hurry, Mr. O'Connell, hurry! The pirates have come below!
5: Go first, Cecile. Hurry, Chipmunk, I'll get my jewels.
3: Open up in there! Open up or I'll carve the heart out of your body!
4: Here I come, Mr. O'Connell!
1: All right, Cecile, quickly now! Ruth! Ruth, where are you? Hurry! Hurry!
3: Ah! Well, shiver my timbers! Look what I captured!
1: Cecile and I, clinging to our spar, watched the Royal Vengeance break out in angry flames and then, like a tired warrior, slowly sink into a foaming sea. In the far distance, we could see the pirate ship Elizabeth settle slowly by the bow. It had been a death struggle. But fate was kind. The very next morning, a British man-of-war sighted us adrift and saved our lives. Eventually, Cecile and I reached the Carolinas. But the weeks passed, and nothing more was heard about the gallant crew and the Royal Vengeance, or from Lady Ruth. Strangely, too, nothing more was heard from Black Richard. He had disappeared just as mysteriously as the rest. What had happened? I was sitting in my chambers when

0: One afternoon, almost 2 years later.
1: There's a lady to see you, sir. She says you will recollect. Her name is Carol. A Lady Ruth Carol.
0: What? Lady Ruth Carol? Oh, I can't believe it. You. You, Lady Ruth.
2: Your obedient servant, sir. May I enter?
0: Oh, by all means. But you must be a ghost. I simply can't believe that you're alive. Here, here, sit down.
2: Thank you. I had great adventure, Mr. O'Connell. I've lived and I've learned. I'm not the same girl you once knew.
1: That night, Lady Ruth and I had a quiet supper. I didn't want to seem impatient, but inwardly I was seething with unanswered questions. And then...
2: I know you want to hear about the rest of the story, Mr. O'Connell. As you know, the door of my cabin was broken down just as Cecile escaped through the window. As the door crashed, I turned and looked at my captor. He grabbed me around the waist and carried me on deck to where the pirate captain, Black Richard, was lying, with his head and eyes swathed in a bloody bandage. I stood alongside Black Richard and I looked down at him. As soon as he spoke, I knew he was no ordinary pirate.
3: I'm sorry I can't receive you more appropriately, lass, but as you see...
2: I see that you're sorely wounded, sire.
3: Who are you, lass?
2: I'm a scullery maid in bondage to the colonies.
3: A scullery maid? You think me a fool?
2: You do not believe me?
3: Once, long, long ago, I knew ladies such as you. You're highborn. Who are you? Come, come, out with it.
2: I'm only an English girl, proud of her heritage and her race.
3: Well said. Well spoken. That is my misfortune I can't see you. Not for the present, at least.
2: And please don't try. I'm nothing much, I assure you. Come now, I will change your bandages, and then we must leave this ship. Your cannon have set it afire.
3: Morris! Morris, avast there!
4: Aye, Captain. I be here.
3: Are all off?
4: All off, sir. All but us three. I have the boat waiting. But hurry, Captain. The fire is gaining.
3: Now then, lass, we'll attend to my hurts.
2: If you will pardon the use of my petticoats for bandages.
3: No man was ever luckier.
2: First, now, I'll take the bandage from your eyes. Here it comes.
3: Why the gasp? Does the sight of blood frighten you?
2: Oh, no. Oh, no, it isn't that.
3: It is an ugly wound, I know. Not one for fair eyes like yours.
2: It's not the wound, my... sire, forgive me. You must be in pain.
3: The pains of the flesh are small. Much worse, I know that my fighting days are over. I know that... I am blind. Is it not true, lass?
2: Yes, sir, it is true. You are blind. The three of us set out in a small boat. By that time, the Elizabeth had sunk beneath the waves. During the night, we suffered our first casualty. Morris, the pirate who accompanied us, was washed into the sea. Finally, after I'd given up all hope, I sighted land. It turned out to be a small, uninhabited island. Our landing through the heavy surf was miraculous. Black Richard was greatly weakened through the loss of blood. I half carried, half dragged him up to the beach. He spoke to me weakly.
3: So this is the finish for Black Richard, scourge of Britain. Tis well. It's only right that you know that for 10 years I've been at war with my own beloved land, my own British Isle. I built a free country in the wilderness. One where there's no servitude, no bondage. But now, for me, it's over. Yes, over but for one last task. Lass, in England I was once a rich man. My fortune is still there. I'm alone, having neither wife nor child. Only a sister, God bless her memory. But she's wealthy in her own right. I need someone to bring the money back here to my new country. If I die without a will, it will revert to the crown. Lass, if you could see the smiling faces of the people who live free of bondage...
2: There's nothing I would rather see, Richard.
3: And you shall, too, because I'll tell you where my free land lies. But first, I must draw a will. You shall be the beneficiary. And I have your solemn word that the money will be turned over to my free colony?
2: My solemn word, sire.
3: I have naught but my dagger. Help me to my knees, child.
2: Yes.
3: I'm up. Now, lass, in the name of a free people, bear your back.
2: I'm taking my dress off.
3: I shall hurt you, child, mightily.
2: I shall try not to scream.
3: Hand me my dagger.
2: Here, sire.
3: Ready?
2: Ready, sire.
5: No!
2: Black Richard died the next day. I buried him and marked his grave. A short while later, a passing ship rescued me. It was bound for free land, Black Richard's home. What I saw there confirmed everything he told me. Mr. O'Connell, I'm going back to England and to bring back Black Richard's fortune back to those people. And I shall join them in their new way of life.
1: But, Lady Ruth, Black Richard has no standing before the British courts. Even if he had a fortune, if it became known, it would be confiscated by the Crown.
2: Black Richard Templeton was a fictitious name, Mr. O'Connell. There is another name, a real name that he once bore honorably. No one shall know that there was any relationship between the two, only you and I.
1: But, Lady Ruth, I am the King's counselor. I have sworn allegiance to His Majesty.
2: But first I shall take you to visit the people of Freeland, and then you can make your own decision.
1: My ultimate decision was clearly defined when I accompanied Lady Ruth Carroll back to London in order to help her in proving the last will and testament of Black Richard. We were summoned before the House of Peers. I presented her case. My lords, because of the mitigating circumstances which will be known to you, the last will and testament of the deceased can never be actually filed. But I have brought the sole beneficiary before this august body in order that each of you can personally examine the document. Lady Ruth Carroll, I ask you now to disrobe before the House of Peers. Oh, believe me, my lords, I do not show disrespect to either Lady Ruth Carroll or to you. Rest assured that only her back will be exposed. Are you ready, my lady?
2: Yes, Mr. O'Connell.
1: Will you please walk up to the lords, my lady, and let them examine your back? And with your permission, my lords, I shall read the words tattooed across her back. All to bearer. Signed, Sir George Pemberton, 1724. Many of you remember Sir George Pemberton. He sailed for the colonies 10 years ago. Little was heard of him since, save only that he purchased an island in the Bahamas. But by fate or providence, as you will, Sir George Pemberton lived long enough to carve his last will and testament on the back of his own sister.
6: Warren William will be back in just a moment to tell you what the official records say about the case of the Lady and the Pirate. But first, here is a brief message from your announcer.

0: And now back to Warren William.
1: In the last pages of his diary about this famous case, John Francis O'Connell says, by special decree, a copy of the last will and testament of Sir George Pemberton was permitted to be filed instead of the original. The reason, of course, was apparent. The diary continues. All of the monies of Sir Pemberton's estate were turned over to the beneficiary, and about 6 months later, Lady Carol and I returned to free land forever. And here the diary ends. Was the black anger that Sir Pemberton bore against tyranny and oppression a deadly sin? It might have been. But there are those who think that this personal love of freedom and equality greatly outweighed the apparent injustices made during his life as a pirate. For who in this case can draw the line between pirate and liberator? I can't. Can you? Next week, my story is about a man who, in his last will and testament, bequeathed the one and only thing he held most dear in life to, of all people, his competitor. It was not money nor jewels, but much more important, the girl he loved and hoped to marry. Fortunately for all concerned, this will was never filed for probate. But you'll hear a story as beautiful, as poignant, and as realistic as any ever heard before. We call this unusual story The Prince of Broadway. This is Warren William inviting you to listen again next week.
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0: Danger, Dr. Danfield. Our story opens in the small town of Benton, located north of New York City on the Hudson River. Two French-Canadian laborers are digging a ditch on the grounds of a prosperous-looking farm.
1: Mon Dieu. Pierre! Hey, Pierre!
2: Oui? What is it, mon ami?
1: Come here. There's something I do not understand.
2: Hey, what is the matter, Jacques? You find some gold, maybe? Mother of Mary.
1: I think perhaps we have found something we are not supposed to, huh, Pierre?
2: Oh, cross yourself, Jacques. It is the body of a man. Sacre. What is left of a man? Come, we should not disturb the grave of the dead.
1: Grave, you say? Do not be a fool, Pierre. Does one bury one's dead in a field behind a house with neither casket nor cross to mark the spot, huh? That I do not think.
2: No? Then what is it you think, mon ami?
1: I think that we will find this is the body of Monsieur Howard Holbrook, who has been reported missing these past months. Come, let us go to the police.
3: Well, it sounds interesting, Mr. Fuller. Go on, please, will you?
4: Well, there isn't a great deal more to tell, Doc. You see, as representative of the Great Eastern Insurance Company, it's my job to check every detail before I recommend to the Home Office that they pay Mrs. Holbrook the $100,000.
5: $100,000 is a lot of money. I don't blame you. Still, I don't see that you have any real reason to suspect that Howard Holbrook was murdered.
4: Well, I'm relying mainly on a hunch, Miss Fairfax, and the so far unexplained reason why Holbrook's body was found in a trench behind his former home.
3: You're positive the body was that of Holbrook?
4: Yes, yes. The corpse had, of course, disintegrated beyond recognition. But Mrs. Holbrook identified him by the fact that the third toe of his left foot was missing. Also, there was a watch inscribed with Holbrook's name.
5: Were you able to determine the cause of death?
4: No, there were no marks of violence at all.
3: But still you think he was murdered, possibly by his wife, in order to collect the insurance.
4: Well, we have definitely established that Holbrook's wife was spending most of the month of June with her sister in Fairfield.
5: But Fairfield is only 50 miles from Benton. Couldn't she have driven back without her sister's knowing about it?
4: Well, from June 6th to June 13th, Mrs. Holbrook was sick in bed with a cold. Her sister and some friends have already testified to that fact.
3: Well, that establishes her alibi rather completely, doesn't it?
5: Well, wait a minute. June 6th. That was a year ago. I thought Howard Holbrook was serving a jail sentence at that time.
4: No, you see, Miss Fairfax, he was given his freedom on June 5th. As you'll remember, Holbrook was sentenced on a charge of embezzlement from the bank of which he was president.
3: Oh, yes, it was quite a scandal. He'd been appropriating the bank's funds over a period of years.
4: That's right. He had amassed a small fortune, but all of it was spent fighting the charges against him.
3: So when he was released from jail, he was broke?
4: Yes. On June 5th, he was set free. On June 14th, he appeared at the home of a cousin in Chicago. And he told the cousin he lacked the courage to face his family or society.
3: Mm-hmm.
4: The next day he disappeared and hadn't been heard from since.
5: It looks to me, Mr. Fuller, as though you'd have to pay Mrs. Holbrook the $100,000.
4: Possibly you're right, Miss Fairfax. Before I make my offer, there's one other thing you must know.
3: Oh, what's that?
4: Well, between June 6th and June 13th, neighbors reported seeing a light in the Holbrook home. And some of the reports stated that a mysterious figure was seen moving about the grounds.
3: Mm-hmm. And what's your answer to the stories, Mr. Fuller?
4: Well, just this, Doctor. When Holbrook was in jail, he made an enemy of a man named Guy Emerson. They quarreled frequently over small matters, even resorting to fisticuffs on one or two occasions. Emerson was released 2 days after Holbrook.
3: And it's your opinion that this Guy Emerson came directly to the Holbrook home, found Howard Holbrook waiting there for his wife to return from her sister's, and murdered him?
4: No. No, it couldn't have happened that way. Remember, Dr. Holbrook was seen in Chicago on June 14th.
3: Oh?
4: As a matter of fact, Dr. Danfield, I don't believe he returned to his home at all.
3: Then what do you believe, Mr. Fuller?
4: I believe that Holbrook was murdered by his wife. I don't know how or when or where, and I've absolutely nothing to go on but a hunch. But my company, Danfield, is willing to gamble $10,000 to have me proven right.
0: In a moment, we return for the second act of Danger, Dr. Danfield, but first... Now for the second act of... Danger, Dr. Danfield.
5: Dan?
3: Oh, yes, Rusty?
5: What time does the plane get into Chicago?
3: Oh, in about an hour, I think.
5: And do you really believe that these cousins of Howard Holbrook can help us any?
3: I don't know, Rusty. I'm not yet convinced that it was actually Holbrook who called on them a year ago last June 14th.
5: What if it wasn't? Dan, do you know what I think?
3: Hmm? What's that, Rusty?
5: I think that you feel that this case is as hopeless as I do. You're just pretending there's a chance of proving that Elsie Holbrook murdered her husband because... Well, because...
3: Because of $10,000, Rusty?
5: Oh, I don't mean to imply that you take money under false pretenses, only...
3: Rusty, you're wonderful. Don't worry. If I fail to prove that Mrs. Holbrook murdered her husband, I'll not take Mr. Fuller's $10,000.
6: I'm sorry you came way out here to Chicago, Dr. Denfield. There's not the least doubt that the man who called on me a year ago last June 14th was my cousin Howard Holbrook.
3: Thank you very much. You've helped a lot.
5: Well, Dr. Denfield, now are you convinced that it was Howard Holbrook who called on his cousin Charles in Chicago?
3: Yes, yes I am, Rusty. Charles Holbrook struck me as the type of man who wouldn't lie. And I can't see that it would avail him anything if he did.
5: But you're still convinced you can build up a case against Mrs. Holbrook.
3: Don't be so pessimistic, Rusty. There's an answer to this problem somewhere, and we're going to find it.
5: What problem? I don't see that there's any problem. A man is found dead. His wife identifies him. There's no indication that he was murdered.
3: There was no indication that he wasn't murdered either, Rusty. And if he wasn't, how did he die? And who buried him in a ditch behind his own house?
5: Di Emerson, his prison mate. Oh, why, it's as plain as the nose on your face.
3: Oh? I thought you didn't believe that story about a mysterious figure being seen about the Holbrook place a year ago last June.
5: All right. So I made a mistake. So now I've changed my mind. If Howard Holbrook was murdered, the murderer had to be Guy Emerson. I think we'd do much better if we tried to run down this Emerson person instead of chasing all over the country trying to prove that Howard Holbrook wasn't Howard Holbrook.
3: Oh, do you, Rusty? I disagree. I think we're going to find the answer to our problem at Holbrook's home in Benton. And that's where we're going right now.
5: Really, Dr. Danfield, your purpose in coming here is too obvious.
3: Well, I'm sorry you feel that way, Mrs. Holbrook. Just what do you think my purpose is?
5: Oh, come, let's not try to fool each other. Didn't Mr. Fuller of the Great Eastern Insurance Company offer you a sum of money to prove that it was I who murdered my husband?
3: Do you believe your husband was murdered, Mrs. Holbrook?
5: I don't know. There are no indications that he was. You haven't answered my question.
3: Oh. Mr. Fuller did offer me some money to work on the case, that's true.
5: Then aren't you being presumptuous to think that I would help you prove myself a murderess?
3: I don't intend to prove you're a murderess, Mrs. Holbrook. In fact, I intend to prove just the opposite.
5: But Mr. Fuller believes...
3: Yes, I know Mr. Fuller believes you're guilty. I don't. Now, will you cooperate?
5: I don't know what to say. I think what Mrs. Holbrook wants to say is that she doesn't believe you, Dan. No, it isn't that. I don't know. Everything seems so strange and unreal. People have been coming to the house ever since poor Howard's body was found. They all act suspicious. They all look at me and go away without offering any explanation. Terrible.
3: Believe me, I know how you feel, Mrs. Holbrook. Suppose you look at it this way. You didn't murder your husband, so therefore you haven't a thing to lose by offering me your help.
5: As a matter of fact, you have everything to gain. I suppose you're right. What is it you want me to do?
3: Well, I'd like to ask you a few questions, and then I'd like permission to remain here at your home for a few days.
5: Very well. You'll have to shift for yourself, however. I've had no servants for over a year. Everything's run down. I've only been able to survive because there was a lot of valuable machinery and livestock that I could sell.
3: Yes, I understand. Howard Holbrook's plan was to build himself a model farm up here, wasn't it?
5: Yes, we'd only lived here one summer, you know. Howard invested most of our savings. We had great plans for the future, and then...
3: Yes. Now, Mrs. Holbrook, are you sure in your own mind that the body that was found by the laborers was that of your husband?
5: Oh, yes, I'm positive. Why do people keep asking me that question?
3: Because if you weren't sure, Mrs. Holbrook, the insurance company would save themselves $100,000. Now, about this ditch that the laborers were digging, what was to be its purpose?
5: Well, there's an orchard behind the garage. Howard had it set out. A neighbor told me that if I kept the trees alive, the value of my property would be much increased.
3: I see. So you decided to pipe water into the orchard?
5: Yes.
3: Mm-hmm. One more question, Mrs. Holbrook, and then with your permission, we'll browse around the place.
5: Well, certainly. What is the question?
3: Do you believe that this man, Guy Emerson, who knew your husband in jail is his murderer?
5: I'm not sure. How can I be? There's no indication that Howard was murdered. However, it seems to me that the least the insurance company could do is to find this Emerson person and question him.
3: The police are endeavoring to do that right now. Well, thank you, Mrs. Holbrook. Come along, Rusty. Let's see if we can't dig up a clue or two that our employer has overlooked.
5: Dan, when you told Mrs. Holbrook that you didn't believe she murdered her husband, did you mean it?
3: I've already told you I meant it, Rusty. Now stop asking me. I don't want to change my mind. Yeah, this must be the ditch.
5: Oh, let's skip the ditch. It's almost dark. We can't see anything tonight. Besides, I have some questions I want to ask you.
3: Let's see now. There's those dark silhouettes over there. It must be the apple orchard. Well, that means, of course, that the pipeline should run right... Well.
5: Now what?
3: I'm no surveyor, Rusty, but it seems to me that if Mrs. Holbrook wanted to run water from the house to her orchard, she's spending a lot of money unnecessarily.
5: Why?
3: Why? Because if those laborers kept going in the same direction as they started, they'd wind up at a point between the house and the garage.
5: Oh, Dan, stop grabbing at straws. There could be a dozen reasons why the ditch is heading in that direction.
3: Oh, name three.
5: Laborers might have struck a ledge. They might have intended to splice into the pipeline that must run from the house to the garage. Or they might have intended to splice it at the garage instead of the house.
3: Yeah, perhaps you're right. Were any of your ancestors plumbers, Rusty?
5: Oh, Dan.
3: Say, it's getting dark, isn't it?
5: I'll say it is. And I'm tired. Good gosh, what's that?
3: Now, don't get alarmed. It's only a screech owl.
5: An owl? Let's go back. I hate owls. They're like bats.
3: They're not at all like bats, Rusty. All right, come on, let's go. There isn't much more we can do until daylight anyhow.
5: I'm beginning to think there isn't much we can do even in daylight. Dan, I wish we weren't going to stay here tonight.
3: Why, are you afraid Mrs. Holbrook will murder you in your sleep?
5: I'm afraid I won't even sleep. Oh, here's the garage.
3: Yes, yes. I imagine those outside stairs lead up to the servants' quarters. Well, Rusty, come on. Hey, what the... Rusty, look out!
5: Dan, someone...

0: In a moment, we'll return for the third act of Danger, Dr. Danfield, but first... And now back to our star, Michael Dunn, for the third act of... Danger, Dr. Danfield.
1: Rusty, you all right?
2: Oh, I guess so. What happened?
1: I don't know. Someone attacked us. Here, let me get up my handkerchief. Your face is bleeding.
2: I didn't see anyone, and I didn't hear anyone either.
3: Hello? Is that you, Dr. Danfield? Is something wrong?
1: Oh, over this way, Mrs. Holbrook. Bring a light, will you please? How's it now, Rusty?
2: Oh, I'm all right. More scared than anything, I guess. Dan, what was it?
1: What was what? Oh, here's Mrs. Holbrook. Over here, Mrs. Holbrook.
2: Oh, what is it? What happened? I heard the girl scream.
1: Oh, it's nothing serious, Mrs. Holbrook. Someone attacked us. Hold the lantern up a little bit, will you please?
3: Oh, my, she's bleeding. I'll call a doctor.
2: It's only a scratch. No, I don't need a doctor. Dan, did you see the person who attacked us?
1: No, he got away too fast. Here, let me wipe off
2: her. Are you sure it was a he?
1: Am I sure it was a... What do you mean by that?
3: Well, she's upset and frightened. Come back to the house, both of you. If you won't let me call a doctor, I can at least bathe that scratch on your face.
1: Well, that's an excellent idea, Mrs. Holbrook. Come along, Rusty.
2: But, Dan, you don't seem to understand.
1: I understand perfectly, Rusty. Come along. Yeah, this is your room here, Rusty.
2: Oh, Dan, I wish I didn't have to go to bed. I'm scared. Can't we sit up all night?
1: Sit up all night? That isn't going to help matters any, Rusty. There's nothing to be frightened of.
2: Well, there is. I don't know what, but there's something terribly wrong in this house. Dan, why do you suppose Mrs. Holbrook left us alone so long in the kitchen when she went for the antiseptic?
1: I think she went to telephone.
2: Oh, there's that awful owl. Oh. Telephone? To whom?
1: I don't know, but I plan to find out in the morning.
2: How? Was she telephoning to someone about us?
1: I wouldn't be surprised, Rusty. However...
2: Dan, that was a shot.
1: Yes. Come on, there's a window at the end of the corridor.
2: It sounded as though it came from the garage.
1: Look there. Someone's running across the field.
2: Oh, he's carrying a rifle. That bright moonlight, it's easy to see.
1: Yes.
2: Dan, what's that in his other hand?
1: I don't know. Well, he's gone now. I wonder if...
2: Dan, what does it mean? Oh, I wish we'd never come here.
1: On the contrary, Rusty, I'm very glad we did come here. Let me see now. Yes. Yes, by George, that must be it.
2: What must be what?
1: Rusty, I think I'm beginning to see the answer to all this mystery. Yes, I'm sure I am.
2: Well, what is it? For goodness sake, tell me.
1: Yes, it all adds up now, as soon as I check a few more facts. Come along, Rusty. We're going to get a good night's sleep, and then I think we can clean this case up.
2: I don't suppose it matters that it's only the crack of dawn. I didn't sleep anyway. The least we could have done is waited for breakfast.
1: Oh, it's inconsiderate of you, Rusty, waking Mrs. Holbrook at this hour of the morning to get us breakfast. Besides, we have more important things to attend to. Yeah, here's the barn. Let's go in.
2: What do you expect to find in the barn?
1: Yeah, well, less we find, my dear, the more airtight our case will become. Well, it seems to be empty, doesn't it?
2: Except for a few broken-down farm implements.
1: Yeah, for heaven's sake, what's that?
2: Looks like a butterfly net. Maybe Howard Holbrook indulged in bug chasing as a sideline.
1: I doubt it. That net is big enough to catch a whale. Well, I guess we've checked everything that's worth checking here.
2: Now what do we do?
1: Now, Rusty, we go out and see how many acres of land Howard Holbrook planned to have under cultivation. That's very...

0: Okay. So Holbrook could have had 50 acres under cultivation, mostly in apple orchards and potatoes. Now where are we?
1: Well, we're a lot closer to the solution of this mystery than we were a half an hour ago, Rusty. Uh-oh, who's this?
0: Looks like the farmer from next door. Yeah, and look at that ugly scar running from the corner of his eye.
2: Yes. Hello there. Looking for something?
1: Oh, nothing in particular. We're staying here at the Holbrook Farm for a couple of days.
2: Oh. And my name's Dunstan. Jason Dunstan. I live next door.
1: Well, glad to know you, Mr. Dunstan. I'm Dr. Daniel Danfield, and this is my secretary, Rusty Fairfax.
2: Well, the crime psychologist, eh? Still trying to find out if Holbrook was murdered, Doc?
1: Do you think he was murdered, Mr. Dunstan?
2: I'm sure he didn't crawl in that ditch himself and pull the dirt over him.
1: Yes, you're quite right. Oh, by the way, did you hear a shot last night?
2: A shot? No. Where'd it come from?
0: From somewhere near Mrs. Holbrook's garage.
2: Oh, well, I wouldn't be able to hear it anyhow. My place is half a mile away. Who was shooting at what?
1: Well, we don't know. Tell me, did you know the Holbrooks very well, Mr. Dunstan?
2: Oh, I didn't know Holbrook at all. I didn't buy my place until about, 4 months ago. Mrs. Holbrook and I have become pretty well acquainted, though, since then. I bought some of the stuff she sold off.
1: Mm-hmm. Did she have much to sell?
2: Oh, plenty. Holbrook really went to town when he stocked the place. Oh, the widow would get along, even though she doesn't collect her insurance, though.
0: Dan, look, someone's driving into Mrs. Holbrook's yard.
1: Oh, yes, probably a tradesman. Oh, by the way, Mr. Dunstan, is there a public library in the village?
2: Public library?
1: Yes.
2: That's a funny question. Well, yes, I suppose there is, although I never happened to see one.
0: There's a set of encyclopedias in Mrs. Holbrook's living room, Dan, if you want to look up information.
1: Oh, is there, Rusty? That's fine. Well, it was nice meeting you, Mr. Dunstan. Possibly we'll see each other again.
2: Yes.
1: Come along, Rusty.
2: Yeah, you bet, Doc, and if there's anything I can do to help you, just let me know.
0: I hope I didn't embarrass Mr. Dunstan by staring at that scar on his face.
1: Yes. Yes. Well, it all adds up, doesn't it, Rusty?
0: What adds up? Well, say, Dan, that man coming across the fields is Mr. Fuller, the insurance investigator.
1: Yes, so it is. Hello there, Mr. Fuller.
3: Hello, Doc. Miss Fairfax. I thought I'd drop by and see how things were going.
0: Well, you made it bright and early, all right. It's only 6 o'clock.
3: Well, I'm not used to this country air, Miss Fairfax. I stayed at the hotel in the village last night and hardly closed my eyes. Oh, made any headway, Doc?
1: Oh, yes. We've got your mystery cleared up for you, Mr. Fuller. It wasn't too difficult.
3: What? Why, this is incredible. You mean that you actually know who murdered Howard Holbrook?
1: No, but I know that my earlier conviction was right. Holbrook wasn't murdered.
3: Wasn't murdered? That doesn't make sense.
0: Why not? A man can die at least two ways besides being murdered, naturally or accidentally.
3: I know, but being buried in that country...
1: Get into the library with us, Mr. Fuller, and I'll show you the final answer in the Encyclopedia National. Let's see now. M-A to N-E, N-E to P-E. Yes, here we are.
0: I wonder where Mrs. Holbrook is. She ought to be getting up by now.
3: Oh, I'm much more interested in what Danville expects to find in that encyclopedia than I am in...
1: Owen Sound. Yes, here we are. Owls.
3: Owls?
0: What does it say, Dan?
1: Just what I expected it to say, Rusty. Listen. A mother owl will become vicious to a point of insanity if she thinks her offspring are in danger. At such times, they fear nothing, will attack any foe regardless of size. Their claws are like steel. Have an advantage because they are entirely soundless in flight.
0: Dan, then it was an owl that attacked us last night. We didn't see anything or hear anything.
1: That's right, Rusty. It was an owl that's responsible for the scar on Jason Dunstan's forehead.
0: On Jason Dunstan's forehead?
1: Yes, it was an unusually deep scar, made about a year ago, wouldn't you think?
0: Yes, but
3: wait a minute, Doc. How does this business about the owls and scars on foreheads tie in with the murder of Howard Holbrook?
1: It was rather an elaborate plan for murder, Mr. Fuller, and most cleverly executed. I'll be glad to explain. Oh, come in, Mr. Dunstan. I rather expected you. Where's your partner in crime, Mrs. Holbrook?
4: Right here.
1: Oh.
4: You're clever, Danfield, but you're also a fool.
0: Dan, they've both got guns.
1: Naturally, they both have guns. Two people who are about to be proven guilty of murder would be expected to carry guns. Well?
2: You're a cool one, Danfield. What a pity that you went to all this trouble for nothing.
1: Oh, I didn't do it for nothing. I did it for $10,000.
2: $10,000, eh? Fuller, you must have been pretty sure of yourself to gamble that amount.
3: I was, but I still don't...
2: Of course you don't. You're not smart like Danfield. Go on, Doc. Give the guy his money's worth. Tell him how you worked it out.
1: I'll be glad to. When Howard Holbrook was in jail, his wife got the idea about the owls. She visited her husband and told him her plan. The day before Holbrook's liberation, she left for her sisters to establish her alibi. When Holbrook got home, the place was deserted. Using the net which we found in the barn, he captured the mother owl.
0: So that's why the net interested you so much.
1: Yes, Rusty. Mr. Holbrook then dipped the steel-like claws of the owl in a powerful poison called curare.
3: Poison? Then that's why Holbrook's body showed no signs of violence.
1: You're almost right, Mr. Fuller, but not quite. After poisoning the owl's claws, Holbrook released the bird and sat back to wait.
2: Yes? For what?
1: You know for what, Mr. Dunstan. For the arrival of his convict friend, Guy Emerson.
0: Well, then it was Guy Emerson who murdered Holbrook.
1: Oh, no, Rusty. It wasn't Guy Emerson who murdered Holbrook. In fact, it wasn't Holbrook who was murdered. It was Emerson.
3: What?
0: Well, then the corpse that was found wasn't that of Howard Holbrook at all.
1: That's right. The corpse was that of Guy Emerson. As a matter of fact, this gentleman here who is pointing the gun at me and who calls himself Jason Dunstan is actually Howard Holbrook. Oh, Mr. Fuller, did you tell your men to surround the place?
3: What? Surround?
1: Good. Rusty, step away from the window so the policeman can shoot.
5: Howard, it's a trick!
2: Is it?
1: Grab that woman, Fuller. All right, Holbrook, you better shoot now while you got a chance.

0: In a moment, we'll return for the conclusion of Danger, Dr. Danfield, but first... And now back to Michael Dunn for the conclusion of... Danger, Dr. Danfield.
1: Oh, come in, Mr. Fuller. Miss Fairfax and I were just about to leave. Is everything taken care of?
2: Yes, the local police department took them both away. Oh, by the way, Doc, before you leave, I'd like to hear the end of the story.
1: Well, there isn't a great deal more to tell. Holbrook obviously inveigled Guy Emerson to a spot near where the owl had its nest. The owl attacked, gouged Emerson about the face, and the poison took effect, killing him.
2: Then what?
1: Well, then Holbrook transferred his watch to Emerson's pocket and severed the third toe of his left foot. Afterward, he buried him out behind the garage.
3: And then Holbrook went to Chicago, called in his cousins, and announced he couldn't face society and was going to disappear.
1: Yes, yes, that's right, Rusty. He stayed out of sight for a while and then returned to this town and bought the adjoining farm. No one recognized him because few people had ever seen him in this neighborhood and because his face was disfigured by the scar.
3: Well, I guess that explains everything. What got you to thinking along those lines, Dan?
1: A great many things, Rusty. But chiefly, it was the ditch going in the wrong direction, the net in the barn, and the scar on Holbrook's face.
3: The scar?
1: Of course. It was not unlike the one on your face, Rusty, only his was deeper. Then I remembered that after we heard the shot last night, we no longer heard the hoot of the owl.
3: Holbrook shot the owl?
1: Yes. When Mrs. Holbrook knew we'd been attacked, she called her husband and told him to shoot the owl just in case we got suspicious.
3: Oh, and then when you saw the scar on Holbrook's face... You reasoned that he must have been attacked by the owl when he captured it through Divot's claws in poison.
1: Rusty, you're 100% right. You're always right. I don't know what I'd do without you. As a matter of fact, I don't intend to do without you. Now, come on, Rusty. We've got $10,000 to spend. Let's go.

0: When it comes to the weekend, you want to cut loose and celebrate? We got the soundtrack for that. Hi, this is Dex. Timeless Oldies Variety Show, and it's heard on the weekend with laughs and games and stuff. It's all request, and it's all ad lib. Hey, join us. Let's have some fun.
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1: Don't touch that dial. We'll be right back in just a moment.
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17: 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I'll speak to you. Anxiously, Dorothy Simmons. Sure, it sounded like 100 other letters I get through box 13. But when the thing was over, I wished the mail carrier had taken a detour somewhere on his appointed rounds.

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1: Susie. Susie. Hey, Susie.
2: Huh? Oh, hello.
1: Hello. Susie, I've been here for an hour. My name is Holliday.
2: Oh, I'm sorry, Mr. Holliday. I guess I was wool gathering.
1: Yes, I guess you were. Why are you staring so hard at that letter?
2: I'm studying it.
1: Why?
2: Well, I'm reading a book.
1: So?
2: The book says you can tell character from handwriting.
1: Oh. And what do you get from that letter from Dorothy Simmons?
2: Nothing.
1: Yeah, it must be a great book you're reading.
2: Oh, I don't understand it at all, but it's fun.
1: I'll come back later when we can clear this up. But I've got a great idea, Susie.
2: What?
1: You forget about the book until I get back. Then I'll tell you all about Dorothy Simmons. At 8 o'clock, I arrived at Robertson and 35th. At 8:03, a young woman, maybe 25 or 6, spoke to me. And at 8:15, we were sitting across from each other in a booth at a coffee shop. She was good-looking, smartly dressed, and talked smoothly and well. But underneath that calm exterior, something was happening.
3: I know he's somewhere in this city, Mr. Holliday. I've got to find him before someone else does.
1: Maybe you'd better tell me who this is we've got to find.
3: My brother.
1: Oh? Well, how do you know he's here?
3: I've traced him this far.
1: Heard from him at all?
3: No. He's running away from something. Or someone.
1: How do you know that?
3: Well, the last time I saw him, 3 months ago, he was frightened. He wouldn't tell me what was wrong. And then he disappeared.
1: Your letter said he might be killed.
3: He said that.
1: Well, any reason for saying it?
3: No. At least none that he told me.
1: Look, Miss Simmons, the city has a perfectly good missing persons bureau. An efficient setup to help people in your spot. Why not go to the police?
3: I can't.
1: All right, you can't. Reason?
3: I don't know what my brother's done.
1: Oh, I see.
3: I'm not sure he's done anything wrong, but... Well, he might have, and...
1: And if we find him?
3: What do you mean?
1: Well, if he's been a bad boy, it'll be out of my hands.
3: You'd turn him over to the police?
1: Well, of course.
3: You won't help me except under that condition.
1: Well, that's about it.
3: I... All right, I agree.
1: Fair enough. Now, where do we start looking?
3: I don't know.
1: Well, what's his name?
3: Dave. Dave Simmons.
1: Have you got a picture of him?
3: No.
1: That's great.
3: I can describe him.
1: Oh, go ahead.
3: He's about 5'7".
1: Dorothy described her brother to me, and as she talked, a man who'd been sitting a couple of booths away got up and came near us. At first, I didn't pay any attention to him. Then it struck me as funny that he should be taking such a long time tying a shoelace. Wait a minute.
3: What's the matter?
1: Hold it. Having trouble?
4: Huh? Talking to me?
1: Yeah, I think so.
4: Got a knot in the lace.
1: Convenient place to get it.
4: Huh?
1: No, nothing. Are you finished now?
4: What's the idea? I can't stop to tie my shoelace?
1: I have no objections.
4: And what's the beef?
1: None, I guess.
4: What are you, wise guy?
1: Sorry.
4: Yeah. Wise guy, that's one.
3: Was he listening?
1: If he'd have had his ear any closer, it would have been in my coffee. Did you ever see him before?
3: No. No, I'm sure I haven't.
1: Come on, let's get out of here.
3: Look, he's looking in the window.
1: Maybe he just likes us.
3: He must have heard me describe my brother.
1: Yeah, he couldn't miss. Okay, come on.
3: He's gone.
1: Uh-huh. You sure you've never seen him before?
3: Oh, I'm positive.
1: Well, must have been following you.
3: Following me?
1: Couldn't have been me, because there was no reason for him to tail me.
3: But why should he be after me?
1: I don't know. Yet. Where are you staying?
3: Oh, the Wilmington Hotel.
1: Mm-hmm. Okay. Cab! Hey, cab!
3: What are you going to do?
1: Put you in a cab and see that you're not followed.
3: Oh, but what about you?
1: Mr. Shoelace doesn't know it, but he gave us a lead. All right, get in.
3: I hear from you.
1: I'll get in touch.
3: Oh, no. I'll get in touch with you.
1: But why shouldn't I call you?
3: Please don't. Just let me call you tomorrow.
1: Okay. Here's my card.
3: Thank you.
1: It's all right. Wilmington Hotel, driver. I waited for a cab to follow the one Dorothy had taken. None did. Mr. Shoelace had dropped out of sight, at least until the next day. It was about 11 in the morning at my apartment when... Come in. Well, hello.
5: Hello.
1: I see you're wearing knotless shoelaces this morning.
4: Yeah. Mind if I sit down?
1: No, go right ahead.
4: Thanks.
1: I'll admit this is pleasant, but it can lose its charm. This visit, I mean.
4: Maybe you'd like me to get right to the point, Holliday.
1: There's merit in that suggestion.
4: Uh-huh. You wonder how I found you?
1: No, you tailed me last night.
4: Uh-huh. Mm-hmm.
1: Good job, I didn't see you.
4: No, nobody does unless I want them to.
1: Oh? Now, about the point you mentioned, is it still lying around?
4: Holliday, I'll go 50-50 with you.
1: Oh, that's generous of you. 50-50 on what?
4: 20 grand. Now, look, we both beat our brains out if we work alone. If we work together, we got a better chance.
1: That sounds reasonable. But if I knew what you were talking about, we could make more sense.
4: She didn't tell you?
1: Tell me what?
4: What are you trying to do, play coy with me?
1: No, not at all. What should Dorothy Simmons have told me?
4: Who?
1: Dorothy Simmons. What a funny man I am.
4: Yeah, ain't you?
1: What's the big laugh?
4: If she said that was her name.
1: That's right.
4: Suppose I told you she was lying.
1: All right. Suppose you tell me.
4: No, I think you're on the level with this.
1: All right, let's stop the funny business.
4: Nothing doing, Holliday. What you don't know won't hurt you.
1: And what about something I do know?
4: In that case, look me up here. Here's my card. I might come in handy.
1: Well, he left me sitting there holding his card. On it I read, R. Dakin, private investigator. The whole thing was beginning to look like a bride's first cake when... Hello?
5: Mr. Holliday?
1: Yes?
5: This is Dorothy Simmons.
1: Oh? Are you sure?
5: What did you say?
1: That name, Dorothy Simmons. You sure it's yours? Hello? Hello?
5: May I see you?
1: Well, I'd love it. Oh, I had a visitor.
5: Visitor? Who?
1: Our friend last night. Seems his name is Dakin, a private investigator.
5: Private investigator?
1: Yeah, that's right. Now, does he mean anything to you?
5: Can't we talk about it? I mean, not over the phone.
1: Okay, I'll come to the hotel.
5: No. No, I don't want anyone to know I'm here besides you. That man might follow you.
1: Oh. All right, you name the place.
5: Well, there's a drugstore down the street from the hotel. I'll meet you in there in half an hour.
1: Better make it an hour.
5: All right, an hour. Goodbye.
1: Goodbye. Whatever was going on, it was going in a circle with me riding the edge. But it looked interesting. A girl who said her name was Dorothy Simmons. A man who said her name wasn't Dorothy Simmons. A missing brother and a 50-50 cut in something that would bring $20,000. Yeah. Yeah, it had possibilities. But before I went to meet Miss Simmons, I found out about Dakin from Lieutenant Kling. Dakin was a shady operator. He'd come within an ace of having his license taken away from him on more than one occasion. But he'd always managed to slip the noose and stay in business. Okay, this looked good. So an hour later, I was with Dorothy Simmons in the drugstore.
3: I don't know him. I've never even heard the name Dakin before.
1: All right. How about your own name?
3: It isn't Dorothy Simmons.
1: Well, what is it?
3: I can't tell you now. Please don't ask me why. When we find my brother, I'll tell you everything.
1: Meanwhile, I've got a ticket on a merry-go-round, and I get dizzy easily.
3: You said you'd help me.
1: Mm-hmm. But I can't fight a mist or hunt for someone in a city. This...
3: Dakin must know something about my brother, or he wouldn't have followed me. He must have thought I'd lead him to Dave.
1: Now you've got something.
3: Please find out from Dakin what he knows.
1: I don't think Mr. Dakin is the type that dishes out information just like that.
3: Make him tell.
1: Hmm? How? Use thumb screws or the Iron Maiden?
3: I've got to know why he's after my brother.
1: I'd like to know that myself. And why you won't tell me your real name. Oh, there are a lot of things I'd like to know.
3: Let's go to see Dakin. And if he tells us anything, I'll tell you anything you want to know.
1: All right. That's a deal. Come on. Looks like Mr. Dagan's not receiving.
3: Try the door.
1: It's open. Mr. Dakin isn't very private, is he? Dakin? Dakin?
3: Why are the shades drawn?
1: Mr. Dakin likes it dark, I guess. And...
3: What's the matter?
1: I think Mr. Dakin is all through investigating anything. Be quiet.
3: Dead. He's dead.
1: Yeah, shot.
3: Who killed him?
1: How do I know? Hand me that phone.
3: What are you going to do?
1: Phone the police?
3: No, you can't do that.
1: Look, Dakin's been murdered. I'll do a lot of things for adventure and excitement. But hiding a murder's not one of them.
3: But my brother, suppose he...
1: I told you twice, if your brother's...
3: Please don't call the police, not yet, please.
1: I said hand me the phone. Come on, look out, get out of the way.
3: I... All right. Here.
1: Well, that's better.
6: Operator.
1: Operator, get me the police. I want to report...
3: Operator, never mind. The call was a mistake.

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1: Whatever Dorothy Simmons used to hit me, it was a lot harder than my head, and something had to give way. So I did. When I opened my eyes, Lieutenant Kling was bending over me.
2: Well, it's nice to know you're still with us.
1: Yes, I wake up to the strangest things.
2: Uh-huh.
1: Hey, why are you here?
2: The operator reported a call from here. 2 minutes later, another tenant passed here and saw this lovely tableau. You always lie down and go to sleep with murdered men.
1: Always? Oh, what did she hit me with?
2: This great, big, nice, heavy paperweight. And who's she?
1: Dorothy Simmons.
2: I still ask, who's she?
1: Well, I told Kling the whole story, beginning to end. And when I'd finished, I realized how silly it sounded. He looked at me and...
2: Your name should be Alice.
1: This is no wonderland, and... Did your boys turn this place upside down?
2: No. Sergeant.
3: Yes, sir.
2: Check on Dorothy Simmons at the Wilmington Hotel. You heard her description. Now, Holliday. She hit you and ransacked this room, looking for something. What?
1: You know as much as I do.
2: That gives me a whole lot to go on.
1: As much as I had.
2: Oh.
1: Brilliant. Brilliant observation.
2: Yeah, and you're in a good spot to notice it, I don't think. Look, why don't you go to Tibet?
1: Can I go now? Home, Tibet?
2: Oh. Yeah, get.
1: Thanks. And when you find out about Dorothy Simmons, give me a ring, will you?
2: Yeah, sure, sure. Now beat it.
1: I left the room and walked downstairs into the street. My head was still buzzing like a party line in a crowded neighborhood, but it was clear enough to let me see a big limousine that was parked just across and down the street from Dakin's office building. It hadn't been standing there when Dorothy and I went in to see Dakin. Besides, a face looked out at me from the rear window. Then the face vanished, the car drove away. Well, this was getting better. A limousine complete with chauffeur. I caught the license number, jotted it down in my head in between a couple of aches, and went back home. Later at my office, I had Susie check on that license number.
4: I've got it for you, Mr. Holliday. The car belongs to...

0: richest man in the state, a recluse. Now, what connection does he have with Dorothy Simmons, Dakin and...
1: Hello?
2: Susie, is Dan there?
1: Oh, sure. It's Lieutenant Kling, Mr. Holliday.
0: Mm-hmm. Yeah, well... Hello?
2: Your head still on?
0: Barely. Why?
2: Then get this through it. There's no Miss Dorothy Simmons registered at the Wilmington.
0: Well, I told you that it might not be her real name.
2: Look, I'm not finished. Nobody of that description is registered there. And before you ask me if I checked all the way through, the answer is yes. Your dream girl simply doesn't live there anymore. Or ever. Holliday, are you there?
0: I'm not much of any place right now.
2: You better stay where we can put a finger on you.
0: Mind if I go out on an errand meanwhile?
2: Where?
0: Have one of your boys follow me. Maybe I'll need a little company. So long.
2: Hey, there's no...
1: I can go on an errand for you, Mr. Holliday.
0: Oh, not this one, Susie. I'm going to see what Mr. Josiah Kettering has to offer.
3: Yes, sir?
0: Is Mr. Kettering in?
3: Do you have an appointment, sir?
0: Yes, tell him I've come from Mr. Dakin.
3: If you'll wait in the foyer, sir, I'll give Mr. Kettering your message, sir.
0: The butler disappeared down the hall, went into a room, and a few seconds later...
3: This way, if you please, sir.
0: Oh, thank you.
4: That will be all, Carl.
3: Very good, sir.
4: And close the door. Well, you sit down.
0: Thank you.
4: You said something about a Mr. Dakin.
0: Yes, you know him.
4: What do you want?
0: Well, did you know Dakin was murdered?
4: Mr. Dakin was the type of person who invariably ends up that way. Some people do, you know.
0: And some people do the killing.
4: That achieves a nice balance. But that's neither here nor there. What have you come to tell me?
0: Nothing. I...
4: What are you looking at?
0: Books. Quite a collection you've got in here.
4: Yes. Do you know books? Rare ones?
0: I don't have the money necessary to enjoy them as much as you do.
4: Meaning what, sir?
0: Nothing.
4: Hey, you said you came from Mr. Dakin. Have you anything to tell me?
0: I didn't answer the old man who sat there leaning forward, watching me like a bright but aged robin. I could swear he thought I had something. Something he wanted. I decided to play along, stall for what I could learn. His hands yellow and thin trembled, and then...
4: Well, answer me, man, answer me. Have you got it? Did you get it back?
0: No.
4: Don't, idiot, you incompetent fools. I paid you to get it back. I paid you. Now I want it. Bring it back to me, do you hear? Bring it back.
0: Well, I don't know where it is.
4: Then why did you come here?
0: Because Dakin was killed.
4: I don't care about Dakin or anything else, but my book is gone, stolen. Look, I kept its place open. Bring it back to me, please. Get it back to me.
0: The old man walked to a bookcase. He ran his hands over the row of volumes. Then his fingers stopped at a vacant spot.
4: What do you want?
0: Turned back to me.
4: More money? I'll give it to you in cash.
0: Now, just a minute. Maybe you had better tell me the name of the book again.
4: You know. Dakin knew. Dante First Folio. Now, please, please get it back
0: for
4: me.
0: Why don't you go to the police?
4: Eh? Police? Why did you say that? You're not one of Dakin's men. You're not, are you?
0: No.
4: You're all against me. Everyone's against me. Everyone wants my collection. Get out, get out, get out!
0: Who stole that book from you?
4: They stole it from me. They knew I couldn't go to the police. They knew. But I fooled them, didn't I? I hired Dakin and... But you're not Dakin. You're the police. You won't let me have it back. You won't let
0: Carl,
4: me have it
0: Carl.
4: Back. I tell you, I want it back.
3: Mr. Kettering, please.
0: Better take care of him, Carl.
4: No.
3: Quiet, sir. He'll be all right, sir.
0: What do you know about this, Carl?
3: Nothing, sir.
0: Who stole that book from Mr. Kettering?
3: There was no book stolen, sir.
0: There was. A book Kettering couldn't let the police know about because it was in his possession illegally. Is that right?
3: Sir, these books are all he has.
0: Yes, I know. And how many of them are stolen from other collections?
3: Just the Dante First Folio, sir.
0: Mm-hmm. The only one he couldn't go to the police about, so you hired Dakin to trace it.
3: Please, sir. This won't mean prison for him, will it? It mustn't, sir.
0: I don't know. Now, look, Carl. Who stole it?
3: Well, there was a couple here. Mr. Kettering's secretary.
0: Girl?
3: Yes, sir.
0: What did she look like?
3: She was about 25 or 6, rather pretty. Knew a great deal about books, sir. Mr. Kettering had placed an ad for someone to do cataloging. She answered.
0: And she saw the Dante First Folio.
3: She must have at one time or another. Mr. Kettering kept this room locked, but
0: That's enough. You said a couple. Was the other one a man?
3: Yes, a chauffeur. He and the girl were friendly.
0: Mm-hmm. Okay, you'd better take care of Mr. Kettering.
3: You won't go to the police, sir.

0: It would kill him.
1: I can't answer that. Just take care of him. I've got something else to do. Sure, Kling, it adds up. The girl and the chauffeur got away with the folio.
2: The girl being this Dorothy Simmons.
1: Simmons Smith Brown. What's in the name? She and the chauffeur stole the folio. The girl knew Kettering wouldn't dare go to the police.
2: Now, why did she go to you?
1: Now, here's my guess. The chauffeur double-crossed her, ran out with the folio. She couldn't go to a reputable private detective agency, and she didn't want the chauffeur to catch sight of her.
2: So she picked you for the patsy, to find the guy. The guy she said was her brother.
1: And it's got to be it.
2: Okay, I'll buy it. But what about Dakin?
1: Either she or the chauffeur killed Dakin. The chauffeur because Dakin was on to him, or the girl because she didn't want to be trailed.
2: That makes sense. And Dakin was going to cross up the whole thing. Grab the folio for himself because he knew nobody could go to the police.
1: A nice merry-go-round with a double cross for a brass ring. And no free rides.
2: Okay, that's the setup. But where does it leave us?
1: Find the girl or the chauffeur.
2: Okay, but something tells me that's going to be tough.
1: And it was. For 5 days, the police dragged the city. It was dead end until Kling came to my office and...
2: A man answering the chauffeur's description was picked up about 200 miles from here in a cheap rooming house. He made a run for it, used his gun.
1: And?
2: He was killed.
1: And the folio?
2: He didn't have it, and he didn't sell it either.
1: Well, how do you figure that?
2: If he had, we'd have heard about it. And even if we hadn't, the guy wouldn't have been holed up in a joint like that. He'd have had dough.
1: Yeah, so where's the folio?
2: The girl?
1: Uh-uh. The chauffeur must have hidden it.
2: You got any ideas?
1: No. What was found on him?
2: Just this. A slip of paper.
1: What's this?
2: You can read. It says 113.5.
1: 113.5. This all there was on him?
2: That's all.
1: What's it mean?
2: Your guess is as good as mine.
1: Kling, some place in this city is a folio worth $20,000. Two men have been killed because of it.
2: Yeah. All we've got is 113.5. Just those numbers.
1: Code?
2: That could be. It's beyond me.
1: Mm-hmm. Anyway,
3: Oh, hello, Mr. Holliday. Hello, Lieutenant Kling.
1: Hi, Susie.
2: Oh.
3: Gee, you're both looking sad.
2: Uh-huh.
3: Mr. Holliday, remember what I told you I was reading about handwriting?
1: Please, Susie, well, not now, please.
3: Oh. What's that note?
1: 113.5.
3: Huh?
1: Susie.
3: What's the matter?
1: What have you got there?
3: Books on handwriting.
1: Kling, look at those books. Look at them.
2: Huh? What's eating you? What about them?
1: Look at them. Just look at them, Kling, I know where that folio is. I was sure I was right, but I wanted to go it alone. Kling wanted both the folio and the girl, so I had to be alone just in case. And my destination? The public library. What better place to hide a book than there? I climbed the iron stairs to the stacks that towered over the main reading room. I read the index numbers on them. 111, 112, 113, decimal point. I reached out my hand for a little volume that stood between books that probably hadn't been taken out since the library was built.
4: Thank you, Mr. Holliday.
1: Oh, Miss Simmons, I believe.
4: I hoped you'd lead me to it. May I have it?
1: Good hiding place, isn't it? Way up here in the stacks, hidden between books that nobody'd ask for. But let's talk about you, Miss Simmons. You've changed. Hair a different color, dress shabbily, dark glasses. No wonder you couldn't be found.
4: I'll take that folio, please.
1: I guess you would. After all, you killed Dakin to keep him from finding the chauffeur.
4: That's right. And I'll kill again. I'll kill again and again to get something that will mean the end of watching other people enjoy life. Hand it to me.
1: Miss Simmons... If you shoot, wouldn't the shot be heard? Wouldn't you have to explain?
4: Give it to me.
1: You have great patience. You followed me probably every day. Now, a little more patience won't hurt.
4: Stay away. Don't come any closer.
1: You want this, don't you?
4: Give it to me.
1: All right. But you will have to get it.
4: Don't. Don't drop it over. If you do, I'll kill you.
1: That wouldn't do any good, Miss Simmons. If I drop it over this rail, it'll drop 3 stories into the reading room below. Now... Still want to shoot?
4: Please. Please, give it to me.
1: Put down that gun.
4: No.
1: Then shoot. But when you do, this book drops. There are about 50 people down there. Which one of them would you like to pick up $20,000? Take a look, Miss Simmons.
0: Let go of me! Let go!
1: Come on, Miss Simmons. And you'd better walk ahead of me. Somehow I wouldn't want you at my back on those steep, narrow stairs.

0: you afraid she would shoot, Mr. Holliday?
1: Oh, yes, Susie. But she knew if she did, I'd drop the book. And that gave me time to grab her.
0: Gee, and to think you discovered where the folio was because I brought library books here to the office.
1: Mm-hmm. See what reading will do for you, Susie?
0: Uh-huh. But I've given up those books on handwriting, Mr. Holliday.
1: Oh? Why?
0: Because I analyzed one sample of handwriting, and it said the person was loyal, kind, unselfish, generous.
1: And who is this paragon of virtue?
0: Miss Simmons.
1: Oh, good night, Susie.
2: Next week, same time, through the courtesy of Paramount Pictures, Alan Ladd stars as Dan Holliday in Box 13. Box 13 is directed by Richard Sandville. This week's original story was written by Arthur Bowie. Original music is composed and conducted by Rudy Schrager. The part of Susie is played by Sylvia Picker, and that of Lieutenant Kling by Edmund MacDonald. Vern Karstensen is in charge of production. Box 13 is a Mayfair production from Hollywood. Watch for Alan Ladd in his latest Paramount picture.
3: And now, the Mole Mystery Theater, presented by M-O-L-L-E. Mole, the heavier brushless shaving cream for tender skin.

0: Good evening. This is Jeffrey Barnes, welcoming you to the program that presents the best in mystery and detective fiction. More than a year ago, we presented on this program a hard-hitting detective story entitled Murder in the City Hall. I received many letters from you fans telling me how pleased you were with that story. And I wasn't surprised, for that story was based on a novelette entitled Spanish Blood, written by one of the greatest of the modern mystery writers, Raymond Chandler, author of The Big Sleep and of the recent hit motion picture Murder, My Sweet. Well, tonight we're going to repeat that fine story. So here it is, Raymond Chandler's Murder in the City Hall.
1: Well, say, Mr. Barnes, before we get started, let's turn the clock back to 8 o'clock this morning. You know, 8 o'clock, the time of morning that lots of men hate because they have to shave. 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

0: Down this corridor, Sam. It's the end office.
1: Oh.
0: Can you beat it, Sam? Bumping off Donegan Marr. Boy, will this make trouble down at City Hall.
1: Right, Pete.
0: 2 months till election, and one of the candidates for judge is dead as a doornail.
1: We went to school together, Donnie and me. Carried the torch for the same girl. He won. He always did. He's a great guy.
0: Here, Sam, we turn down this way.
1: Yeah, Donnie Marr was a great guy till he got into politics. Then he changes, got mixed up with the mud.
0: Keep out of politics, that's my motto.
1: And something happened to his marriage, too. Went kind of sour. Feel sorry for his wife, Belle.
0: Still carrying the torch for us, Sam?
1: Yeah, maybe.
0: Here we are.
1: All right, officer. Lieutenant Sam Delagara and Pete Marcus of Homicide taking over.
2: Yes, sir.
1: Here's the body.
0: Slumped over in his chair with 2 bullet holes in his chest.
1: Anybody hear the shot, Pete?
0: No. Well, the office is probably soundproof.
1: Who reported the killing?
0: His secretary. She went to lunch an hour early today, and when she came back, she found this and phoned the police and Mar's wife.
1: Where's she now?
0: The secretary? They sent her home. She was getting hysterical.
1: Hey, look, Pete, here's a gun in his hand. Only it hasn't been used. Probably his own.
0: Don't see any empty shells anyplace, Sam. Whoever did it must have been smart enough to pick up the shells.
1: Here's his appointment pad. Somebody named Imlay was due here at 12:15. It's 1:30 now.
0: Who's Imlay?
1: Wait a minute, sure. There's an assistant DA named Imlay on Big Boss Master's ticket running for judge against Marr.
0: Sam, you don't think...
1: I don't know what to think yet. Hey, take a look at this writing on the pad.
0: Pretty shaky, isn't it?
1: Yeah, very shaky, just as...
3: Hello, boys.
0: Afternoon, Mr. Coroner.
1: How are you, Dad?
3: Well, well. An important stiff this time, yes? Yeah, let's see what we can make of it. 2 slugs, eh? Small ones. Look like about 25 caliber.
0: A lady's gun.
3: Yeah, close to the heart, but not touching. Must have died about an hour ago. About 12:30. Maybe a minute or two after he was shot.
0: You don't have to be so cheerful about it.
4: Pete, here they are.
0: What's that?
1: The missing shells. The murderer hid them in the humidor there under some cigar butts.
0: Oh, let's see them.
3: Yep, just as I thought. 25 caliber shells from a small gun. Like maybe a woman would use.
0: I got it. Hello?
5: It's the commissioner.
0: Oh, yes, Commissioner. This is Lieutenant Pete Marcus.
5: Is it?
0: Yeah. No, nobody's been here but the coroner.
5: Well, hold everything.
0: Hold everything till you get her. Sure thing.
5: No,
0: no printer, cameraman yet. Only me and Sam Delagara.
5: Oh, no.
0: Yeah.
5: Well, then
0: I got yes, sir. Here, Sam. The commissioner wants to talk to you.
1: Hello, commissioner.
5: Sure.
1: What are you doing on a case? What am I doing on a case? Well, I was just standing around. They sent me over. Well, sure, I knew Donnie Marr, but I didn't room with him. Okay, Commissioner, you're the boss. Right away. Oh. Pete, you've got to take care of things till the Commissioner gets here.
0: Me? What about you?
1: He's ordered me to take a run up to Marr's cabin at Puma Lake. Don't tell anybody, only I'm calling on Donnie's wife first.
0: What's the idea of sending you off like this?
1: My guess is that he doesn't want me working on this case.

0: Oh, hello, Mr. Sam. My, it sure is good you came.
1: Well, Minnie, I'm sorry about what's happened, but I've got to see Mrs. Moore right away.
0: Oh, sure. Come on in, sir.
1: No reporters yet?
0: Oh, no, sir. Nobody ain't been here yet. Only the commissioner. He just phoned about 5 minutes ago.
1: The commissioner phoned here?
0: Why, yes, Mr. Sam.
1: What'd he say?
0: Well, I don't rightly know, Mr. Sam. He talked to Mrs. Moore. And she ain't said a word even to me ever since she heard the awful news. She just stands around like she's dazed.
1: Well, I'll go on into her. And don't talk to anybody, Minnie. Don't say anything. Hello, Belle.
2: Oh, Sam. Sam, I don't know what to say. It's all so terrible.
1: I know, I know. Donnie was in a tough racket, Belle, and when you play with fire...
2: Who killed him, Sam? That's the important thing. Have you any idea?
1: Well, there might be one suspect.
2: A man or woman?
1: A man. Somebody connected with the Masters gang Donnie was running against.
2: Oh, what's this rotten city government coming to?
1: Belle, are you really so sorry Donnie's killed?
2: Why do you ask that?
1: I want to know.
2: Yes. Yes, I am sorry, Sam. I really am. I didn't think I could be, but now that he's dead...
1: I knew something went wrong between you two. Donnie'd been running around with a fast crowd, other women...
2: Oh, please, I'd rather not talk about it.
1: Just as you say. What did the commissioner just say to you on the phone?
2: Oh, how do you know he called?
1: Well, let's not go into that, Belle. What did he say?
2: Well, it seems that a man named Imlay, one of Donnie's opponents in the election, had been mixed up with a nightclub singer called Stella Lamotte. The commissioner found some rather sensational pictures of Imlay and Stella in Donnie's desk drawer.
1: What? Why, he's crazy. Pete and I looked. We never saw any pictures.
2: The commissioner thinks Donnie was trying to blackmail Imlay into withdrawing from the race. Evidently, he and Donnie had quite a row, and Imlay beat him to the draw.
1: Do you believe that, Belle?
2: I don't know what to believe.
1: Belle, do you want me to do anything about this?
2: Oh, I do, Sam, I do. Donnie's eyes stare at me from the walls wherever I look.
1: Well, how about giving me the keys to his cabin up at Puma Lake?
2: Why?
1: I've been ordered to go up there and look around.
2: Well, certainly, Sam, you can have the keys. But wait just a moment. I'm going with you.
1: You know what I think, Belle? They're sending me up to Puma Lake to get me out of the way down there.
2: Who's they?
1: Oh, the commissioner, and behind him, Boss Masters.
2: Sam, do you think Big Boss Masters might have had Donnie killed?
1: No, no, Belle. That doesn't add up.
2: Why not?
1: Because Masters would never have allowed Imlay to become involved in such a thing. Imlay was running on Masters' ticket.
2: Well, then you don't think Imlay is the murderer?
1: I don't know. Oh, it might be just what the commissioner says it is. A quarrel over those pictures of Imlay and Stella Lamotte. After all, Donnie might have threatened to blackmail Imlay.
2: Oh, Donnie's done a lot of things lately I haven't been proud of.
1: Well, here we are at the cabin. See, a lonely little place. When was Donnie up here last?
2: Oh, I don't know. He was always coming up here for conferences. At least he said he was coming here.
1: Well, I'll nose around a bit, see what I can find.
2: I'll come along with you, Sam.
1: No, Belle, no. No, you wait here in the car. You can turn on the radio if you like. I'll be right back. Take it easy, Ken. Calm down.
2: I'll be all right.

0: We interrupt this program to bring you the latest bulletin on the City Hall murder of Donegan Marr. The police are now working on the theory that Marr was killed in a quarrel resulting from pressure which he was putting on his rival, Assistant District Attorney Imlay, in order to force his withdrawal from the coming municipal election. A warrant has been issued for the arrest of Imlay, but at present Imlay's whereabouts are unknown. Keep tuned to this station for further bulletins.
1: Come on, Belle. We're getting back to town.
2: You find anything, Sam?
1: Well, let's get going, and I'll tell you on the way.
2: You did find something. I can tell by the expression on your face.
1: Yes, Belle. Something I wasn't supposed to find.
2: What?
1: A dead man. A bullet through his temple.
2: Sam, who is it?
1: Imlay.
2: Imlay?
1: Yeah, and he's been dead for hours, at least since last night.
2: But Donnie was killed this morning. That means that...
1: Imlay couldn't have killed Donnie, exactly.
2: Then, who did?
1: That's what I'm going to find out.
3: As the curtain falls on Act One of tonight's Mole Mystery, it looks as though Marr and Imlay don't stand much chance of being elected. Now. What think you, Mr. Seymour?
4: Well, Mr. Barnes, would you believe it if I told you that there are plenty of men who'd be willing to change places with either of them?
3: Damn.
4: Well, almost, anyway. For instance, there's the fellow who'd sooner be shot at than shave. And say, man, if that's how you feel about shaving, chances are you have wiry whiskers or a tender skin. 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It's a smooth, smooth, slick, slick shave you get with M-O-L-L-E. 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Mole. Now here is Jeffrey Barnes and Act Two of Murder in the City Hall.
3: Young Police Lieutenant Sam Delaguerra suspects that the city's political machine is behind the murder of his old friend Donegan Marr. The police believe that the machine candidate for the judgeship, a man named Imlay, committed the killing in self-defense. But Delaguerra knows Imlay could not possibly have killed Donegan Marr. Now he returns to police headquarters.
5: Hi, Sam. Good thing you're back already. The commissioner wants to see you.
1: Yeah, and I want to see him, too. Listen, Pete. Were you in Marr's office when those Stella Lamarck photographs were found?
5: Yeah, but I didn't find them. The commissioner did.
1: Did you see him find them?
5: No, but I don't think he planted them, if that's what you mean.
1: That's exactly what I meant. Now, look, Marr is murdered, so the voters are going to think Big John Masters had him killed because he was giving the political machine a run for the money.
5: You don't think that, do you, Sam?
1: No, I don't. But even if the killing had no political meaning, Masters and his machine would have to clean this killing up fast, or else.
5: Yeah.
1: And if they can pin the killing on Imlay, the case is a cinch. Then Masters gets all the votes.
5: How do you figure that?
1: Well, Masters and the commissioner pin the killing on Imlay. You get it?
5: Yeah.
1: But they do it so it looks like Marr was blackmailing him. So Marr's a villain, and Imlay's practically a hero because he shot in self-defense.
5: Good Lord, Sam, you don't
1: That's
5: think...
1: the way they doped it. Shh, Commissioner.
6: Ah, there you are, Delaguerra.
1: Evening, Commissioner.
6: Come out of my office here. I want to talk to you. Find anything up at Puma Lake?
1: I wasn't supposed to, was I?
6: This is no time to be making cracks. You're on the carpet.
1: Well, what's up?
6: You didn't do a very good job up at Marr's office this morning. You said you went over it, and yet you failed to find the photographs Marr had in his desk.
1: So you walk in and find them immediately.
6: That'll be enough, Delaguerra. And when I order you up to Puma Lake, you stop by and pick up Marr's widow and take her along with you.
1: Oh, word certainly gets around fast, doesn't it? What's wrong with my taking Mrs. Marr up there?
6: Never mind. Trouble with you, Delaguerra, is that you're always too quick on the trigger, too fast on the pickup for your own good. Now, that doesn't fit in with what the department expects of you.
1: I suppose you're trying to say that you want my badge.
6: That's right.
1: Okay. Here it is.
6: You're being suspended for a hearing, De La Guerra.
1: And to lay off the Marr case. That's it, isn't it?
6: There isn't any Marr case. Imlay's admitted the shooting through his attorney. Claims self-defense. He'll surrender in the morning.
1: Oh, Imlay admits the murder, huh?
6: Yes. My advice to you is to relax a bit. Stop trying to blame everything on the political machine in the city. Pay a little more attention to being a good cop.
1: That's the trouble, Commissioner. As a good cop, I can add up a few things I know about this case, and they don't make sense. But I can promise you one thing. The killer of Donegan Moore isn't going to get off unpunished.

0: Yeah? Who's there?
1: It's me, Sam De La Guerra. Hello, Joey.
2: Okay, copper. Come in. What do you want?
1: I got $100 for you.
2: This ain't Christmas. Why?
1: You know a girl named Stella Lamont?
2: I don't know. I might.
1: Well, you ought to. Stella Lamont's only her stage name. Her real name's Stella Chill. She's your sister.
2: So what?
1: What about her and assistant DA named Inlay?
2: Nothing.
1: You better talk fast, Joy. You're going to be sorry. Stella's accused of the killing of Donnie Marr.
2: She never even knew Marr.
1: But she did know Inlay.
2: Well, what's wrong with that? She was playing him for a shakedown.
1: Yeah? Tell me more.
2: Stella and a guy named Taribo were working together on it. He put Stella up to it. So she put some drops in Imlay's liquor and he passed out. Then she and Taribo set up those pictures. She put an arm around his neck and put a bottle of liquor in his hand. Then, just like a dame, she gets scared and spills the whole thing to me.
1: Why'd she get scared?
2: She got to like Imlay. She was afraid Taribo might rub him out. So I follow Taribo. I live in a shutter. After a while, I trail him to Big John Master's apartment.
1: I see.
2: Did I get my $100?
1: That listens good so far. What do you make of it, Joey?
2: Only that Stella didn't kill Ma. Imlay must have done it.
1: Where can I find Stella?
2: I think maybe she's left town. Just like I'm gonna do. It ain't healthy for me in this town.
3: Get your hands up over your head, both of you. Don't look this way, copper. Keep your back turned.
2: No, I...

0: What do you want? I don't know you.
1: That's why I'm here, Taribo. I want to get acquainted with you. Shall I come in?
0: Why not? You're halfway in already.
1: Yeah. Well, a nice little place you got here, Taribo. Must be in the money.
0: Did you come here just to admire my apartment?
1: No, but I might as well, as long as I'm here.
0: Who are you, anyway?
1: Take a look at my back. Ever see it before from a broken window?
0: What's the matter? You nuts?
1: You've been out of here in the last half hour.
0: Who cares?
1: You been doing any shooting, Taribo, with a stool pigeon named Joey Chill?
2: No. Not Joey. Don't tell me Joey's been killed.
1: All right, little girl. Who are you?
0: Shut up, Stella, and get back in the other room.
2: I'm Stella Lamott. I'm Joey's sister. Don't tell me he's been killed.
1: About 20 minutes ago. He was telling me all about what...
0: There. That ought to keep that copper quiet.
2: Taribo, what do you know about Joey being killed?
0: What do you mean, what do I know?
2: Who killed him?
0: How do I know?
2: You've got to talk fast, Taribo. You've got to tell me where you were a half hour ago.
0: Shut up, Stella. Get on the phone and get Masters here in a hurry.
3: This is Jeffrey Barnes again. In just a moment, we'll return you to Act 3 of Murder in the City Hall.
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2: Look, Mr. Masters, he's coming too.
5: All right, Stella, all right. Pretty tough lieutenant, isn't he, Taribo?
0: Too tough for his own good. Come on, copper, sit up.
1: Hey. Well, quite a reception, huh? The boss Masters is himself. What's the idea?
5: All right, Delagar. From now on, I'll do the asking. What do you want coming here to Taribo's apartment?
1: I was looking for Stella Lamott.
5: Why?
1: I want to find out who killed Donnie Marr.
5: What's there to find out? Imlay has confessed to his attorney that he killed Marr.
1: Why hasn't he appeared and made his own confession?
5: We expect him to do that in a day or two.
1: Only he won't. Because he's dead. Lying flat on his face in that cabin up at Puma Lake.
2: Imlay? Dead?
5: He can't be.
1: And what's more, he was dead before Marr was killed. He couldn't have killed Marr.
5: Well, Garb, what you say is true.
1: Sure. Imlay probably went up to talk with Marr as soon as he got wind of those pictures you had Taribo fake. Why wouldn't he? When he went to see Marr last night and not this morning. He must have got into a fight and Imlay got killed.
0: You mean Marr killed Imlay?
1: Who else could have done it up there?
2: And who killed Marr?
5: Yeah, who killed Marr?
1: How about it, Masters?
5: Why should I have Marr murdered?
1: You must have had those pictures of Stella here planted in Marr's desk.
5: All right, Delagare. We did plant those pictures. We had to do that. Only now...
1: Now it won't work because Imlay's dead.
5: Delagare, I'll pay you $5,000 if you can find me the murderer of Imlay. How much do you know about the case?
1: Several things. First, Marr evidently got a fake phone call from someone making an appointment for Imlay at 12:15 today. Okay. Now, that must have scared Marr if he knew he'd killed Imlay the night before. So what could he do under the circumstances? Why, stall, of course. Send his office girl off to lunch, put his gun where he could reach it in a hurry. Be all set for trouble. And when his 12:15 visitor arrived, he got his gun out, but he didn't use it.
0: So what?
1: I'm not sure yet. But Marr was no slouch with a gun, and he was on edge. He was all set. Why didn't he shoot?
5: Why? Because it was a woman who called on him?
2: A woman?
0: You mean Stella here, because she loved Imlay, even though she started to frame him.
2: Why, you dirty... No, I didn't kill Marr.
5: Come on, Stella. Talk. You must have known that Marr was going to blackmail your boyfriend.
0: Sure, Stella.
2: For you lousy...
6: Look out!
2: This is for you, Terebo. You killed Joey.
7: Oh, why, you little...
6: No, Terebo!
1: Stella.
2: I got him, didn't I?
1: Yes, Stella.
2: And I don't mind kicking off myself. Only...
1: Yes, Stella.
2: You've got to believe me when I say I didn't kill Marr. Somebody else did that job.

0: Oh, hello, Mr. Sam. Oh,
1: hello, Minnie. Where's Mrs. Moore?
0: In the other room. She just sits in there and
1: don't say... Okay, okay.
2: Sam, I've been waiting and waiting. What's happened?
1: Stella Lamotte just killed a skunk by the name of Taribo. Oh. Case is officially closed, I guess. I pinned Donnie's murder on Taribo somehow. There'll be an inquest, of course, investigations, plus a lot of people shooting their mouths off to horn in on the publicity. And the papers will play it up big for a while. But as far as the police are concerned, the case is tied up in a package.
2: Oh, Sam, I'm so glad it's all over.
1: Yes. Only I'm pretty sure now a woman really killed Donnie.
2: A woman?
1: Yes, Belle. But they'll never know who.
2: Oh, one of those women he'd been running around with.
1: Maybe.
2: What makes you think a woman killed him?
1: Because he was shot with a small gun, such as a woman might use.
2: Sam, that doesn't prove it was a woman.
1: No, not exactly. But for a while, I was sure Stella Lamotte might have killed him.
2: But she didn't?
1: No, I'm positive of that. Her dying words to me tonight were that she didn't kill Donnie.
2: And you believed her? Oh, Sam, how could you take the word?
1: I had to believe her, Belle. The caliber of her gun didn't match the shells I found in Donnie's office. And then on my way here, I began adding up all the clues.
2: Then you know who killed Donnie.
1: Donnie didn't die right away, Belle. The coroner said that. And Donnie had nerve. He tried to protect someone. Someone very close to him, Belle. And the writing on his appointment pad was pretty shaky. He must have written Imlay's name on the pad afterwards when he was alone and dying. Well, maybe Donnie was sorry how he had treated you, Belle.
2: What?
1: Anyway, he wanted to shield you.
2: Oh. All right, Sam. It was the horrible kind of women he went around with. I was desperate. I had to stop him.
1: Downtown, they like the case as it stands now. Nobody will ever figure out who killed Donnie. I'll get my police job back, all right. And you, Belle, you're going to do what Donnie wanted you to do.
2: Do? Do what, Sam?
1: You're going to suffer, Belle,
2: oh, no.
1: The way you're already
2: no, I don't
1: suffering.
2: Want to. No, Sam, I can't stand
1: you're
2: it.
1: Going
2: no.
1: to suffer the way Donnie wanted
2: no,
1: you to
2: no.
1: suffer. You're going right on living with the memory of how you killed him until you've really paid. The hard way.
2: No, Sam, I'm not. I couldn't bear that. I'll give myself up.
1: Okay, Belle. Let's get going.

0: And now this is Jeffrey Barnes again, inviting you to be with us next week when we present the greatest modern mystery classic of them all, M. Lynn Williams' famous play and motion picture, Night Must Fall. And as guest star, Miss Virginia Field, star of the Broadway hit Doe Girls and the motion picture Waterloo Bridge.
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1: Screen Directors Playhouse, stars Bob Hope, Jane Russell, production The Pale Face, director Norman McLeod...

The Hollywood Screen Directors present The Reason the West Went Wild, the motion picture comedy The Pale Face, starring Bob Hope and Jane Russell in their original roles of Painless Peter Potter and Calamity Jane.

0: It's the Old West. The rootin', tootin', shootin' Old West. And there's trouble in the Indian country. Thousands of settlers are in danger because a band of renegade whites is smuggling rifles and dynamite to the Indians. In desperation, the governor has sent for the one person who might seek out the ringleaders. The famous two-gun frontier gal, Calamity Jane.
1: Jane, in here, the back way.
2: The governor's mansion. First time I ever walked in here of my own free will, with my guns on.
1: Jane, have you ever heard of a man named Preston? Well, we think he's heading up a gang that's smuggling guns and dynamite to the Indians.
2: Well, why don't you stop him?
1: We can't. Every agent we've sent out has been murdered. Help us and the government will show its gratitude by freeing you of all charges.
2: Well, why pick on me?
1: Because you're the best shot in the country.
2: Suppose I take your offer.
1: There's a wagon train going west to Indian country from Deerfield. You'll join it. You must disguise yourself. And it's important that you get yourself a husband, too.
2: A husband? Why?
1: Well, Jane, it's secrecy we want. As man and wife, you'll be lost in the crowd. You leave for Fort Deerfield on the next stage.
0: So, Calamity Jane, in disguise, heads for Fort Deerfield to get her man. But somebody else in Fort Deerfield gets his man, too. It's Painless Peter Potter, the dentist.
3: Yes, sir. This will be the first tooth I ever pulled in Fort Deerfield.
4: You ever pulled him anywhere else?
3: Why, of course, my friend. Can't you see my sign? Painless Peter Potter. I pull teeth without pain. They wouldn't let me play this part till I left Pepsodent. Now, if you'll open wide.
4: Yeah, just remember this gun in my lap while you're looking. You see, it's this one right here, right next to the...
3: Please, no coaching from the audience, please. Now, let me see. The book says one can detect an ailing tooth by the dull sound it makes when struck lightly by a hammer. Sounds logical. Let's give it a try. There's the little doll now. Now for the gas.
4: What gas?
3: Laughing gas. I always use it on my patients. Kind of wish I'd use it on the audience here, too.
4: Is this stuff safe?
3: Safest thing in the world. Would you mind paying me now?
4: Laughing gas. Well, it better be good. I'm warning you, Doc.
3: Oh, don't be silly. It's harmless. Look, I'll take some myself. You see? Nothing happens.
4: Well, all right. Let's get it over with.
3: Oh, that's fine. Will you join me? Breathe deeply now.
4: Go ahead, Doc.
3: Open wide now. Steady. Steady now. That is your tooth, I think. Just look at that. Hey, I struck gold.
4: Oh, gold. That's my inlay. You pulled the wrong tooth.
3: What do you know? You got a hole in your head.
4: I ought to put one in yours with a bullet.
3: Alas, Elijah, you sound like Milton Berle's mother. What's the matter with you?
4: You yellow-livered coyote, I'll give you 15 minutes to get out of town.
3: Last town, I got 20 minutes. Come on, horses, move. You're slowing down.
2: Okay, move over, mister.
3: Oh, charmed, I'm sure. The name is Painless. Say, how did you get on my wagon?
2: I climbed over your tailboard.
3: Please, this program goes through Pasadena.
2: All right, I'll take those reins.
3: Oh, sure, dear. I'm at your disposal.
2: Ho there, boys. Steady, steady. Come on around now. I got to join that wagon train.
3: The wagon train's heading for Indian country.
2: Well, you're not afraid of Indians, are you?
3: Are you kidding? I lost my scalp on them last year. Cleveland tribe. Give me those... Give me those reins. I'm heading back home. Come on. Now, make up your mind, kid. You going with me?
2: Mister, you got yourself a traveling companion. What's your horse so excited about?
3: That wasn't the horse, that was me.
2: Well, do we keep traveling?
3: Yeah, keep traveling. Keep them lips coming in the same direction. Closer. Hey, what have you got your gun in your hand for?
2: This? What's in case somebody tries to interrupt us?
3: Oh, okay. I'm puckering up. Kiss me. Boy, can you kiss. Bye.
2: Well, it's too bad I had to slug you, son, but I gotta join that wagon train. Look for some goof dumb enough for me to marry.
3: Yay. Kiss me again.
2: A bang. Dumb goof.
3: Bang.
2: Painless. Hey, Painless, wake up. Wake up. You're just the man I was hoping to meet.
3: Bang, bang.
2: You know, there's something about you that appeals to me.
3: Bang, bang.
2: Wake up, dummy. We're gonna get married.
3: You can tell this is a fantasy, can't you?

0: Well, we got married just in time. That wagon train's all ready to start. Don't forget, Painless, you promised to love, honor, and protect me.
1: Yeah, let's do it in the order named, huh?
2: Folks, now we're going to start moving. Everybody follow the wagon ahead of them. Don't want nobody taking a wrong turn, because we're in Indian country.
1: Indian country? Look, Jane, do we have to go?
0: Now, darling, listen, you were going to kiss me, remember?
1: Yeah, it's my scalp versus your kisses.
0: Come on, kiss me. Now.
1: Just call me Baldy.
3: Stronger, stronger, where your friends don't tote a gun. My bones denounce the buckboard bounce, and the cactus hurts my toes. Let's vamoose where gals keep using those silks and satins and linen that shows. And you're all mine in buttons and bows.
1: Is that an opinion? Quiet, Crosby, quiet. Can't you see she's sleeping?
0: Not anymore, I'm not. You just woke me up. Anyway, I better stay awake and... Hey, it's night. Where's the wagon ahead of us?
1: Wagon? Ahead of us?
0: Tarnation, you lost the wagon train.
1: I did not lose the wagon train. They lost me.
0: Now we're in for it, stupid. Alone in the Indian country.
1: You're not alone. I'm here.
0: How can you tell?
1: Look, Jane. There's a blockhouse. Whoa, boy.
0: Well, I guess we can spend the night there. Let's go.
1: Hey, wait for me. Gee, the two of us alone in our own little blockhouse.
0: That's what I get for marrying a blockhead.
1: Look, the door's open. Come, my bride, I'll lift you across the threshold. Just a...
0: Well?
1: No wonder Alvin Barkley waited so long. Well, here we are, alone at last.
0: Painless. Would you get me a drink of cold water, please?
1: Yeah, well, for... Water? Cold? Cold water. Well, that adds up. Now, let me see. All right, I'll go, but if I'm not back in 3 minutes, you know I fell down the well.
0: Maybe he'll be here in 3 minutes, but I won't. I'm going out and sleep in that wagon.

0: Sounds like Arthur Godfrey's backyard.
1: Painless, what are you doing?
2: Oh, I'm out here by the well shaving.
0: I cut myself. Shaving too close. I'm certainly a nervous wreck. I'd better... Well, look what's here, an arrow. I wonder who shot it. Now, that shouldn't be too hard to figure. Who shoots arrows? Cupid? No, it couldn't be Cupid. William Tell? No, that's silly. Indian.
3: Yeah. Indian?
2: You better dash to Robbie Dice. Hey, Jane! Jane, they're hitting me with arrows.
1: Where?
2: I don't like to say, but if I cut my suspenders, my pants will stay up. Open the window!
3: Open the window, please.
1: No, it's too late. I can't.
2: Honey, you're too young to be a widow.
1: Listen, I've drawn a couple of guns out there for you. You grab them and take care of yourself.
2: All
1: get
2: right.
1: Some cover. Get in that barrel.
2: Wait a minute. That's a pickle barrel. I could end up with marinated hips. Wait a minute.
0: Guns, here they are. Get in the barrel. There. There you are. Hiya, bud. What's new? Gotta get hold of myself. Imagine talking to a pickle. Shoot? How do you do it? Guns? Guns? I hope they're loaded. I wish I was, too. Darn it, why didn't I pay attention during those Hopalong Cassidy pictures?
1: They're rushing us, Painless.
0: Oh, they're attacking. Boy, if these were water pistols, I'd drown them to death. Might as well shut my eyes and shoot. Hey, I got one. Let's try that again. This is more fun than canasta. All right, Redskin. Painless Peter Potter has the range. Take this. What do you know? Three Indians with one bullet. Huh? Shoot arrows at me, will you? That thinned them out. Here comes the last one.
3: Boy,
0: gun's empty. Y'all must have scared him to death.
2: Jane, we just ran out of Indians. I'm getting out of the barrel.
1: Painless, are you all right?
0: Yeah. Yeah. But I'm a little weary of it all. Killing 19 Indians before breakfast.
1: You killed 19 Indians.
0: Count them.
1: But it was me who shot them.
4: Hey, what's been going on here?
1: Well, Painless, look, it's the wagon train.
4: We heard the shooting and turned back, and I... Yeah, holy smoke! Look at all them dead Indians. Hank, everybody, come here, come here.
1: Where?
4: Come a-running. Brother, I gotta shake your hand.
0: Just hang on to mine, it'll shake for both of us.
1: Painless, why didn't you tell me you were so brave?
0: Well, I couldn't. I was up to my neck in that pickle barrel. I had cold dills running up and down my spine.
4: Yep, we'd have been goners without you drawing off all them redskins.
5: Now, you're a hero, Painless.
4: Speed, speed.
2: Well, okay. Ladies and gentlemen, at this time, I'd like to say a few words.
4: Let's get on.

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Now, back to the Screen Directors Playhouse production, The Pale Face, starring Bob Hope and Jane Russell in their original roles of Painless Peter Potter and Calamity Jane.

0: Well, the shooting's over, for the moment at least. Payless and Jane have rejoined the wagon train and moved on triumphantly to Buffalo Flats. And, of course, Painless is still unaware that his wife is none other than Two-Gun Calamity Jane, a government agent tracking down a gunrunner named Preston. In the saloon at Buffalo Flats, all is gaiety. And our dauntless dentist is the hero of the hour.
1: Okay, set him up. Everybody in the house, this here's another round on me. Bartender. Celery tonic for everybody. Set him up.
2: Oh, Mr. Painless, you're wonderful. I sure would be proud to claim you for a friend.
1: I should say not. I'm a married man. But keep after me, though. Underneath it all, I'm a cad.
3: Bartender, where are those drinks? See what the boys in the back room will have.
4: Partner, nobody bothers the boys in the back room. They're talking business.
0: All right, Jeb, we won't be disturbed back here.
5: I'm listening, Mr. Preston.
0: Now, we've got word that the governor has sent another agent snooping around. It's supposed to be a dead shot.
5: What's his name?
0: Well, from the looks of things, I'd say his name was Painless Potter.
5: Oh, so that Painless dentist stuff, that's just a front, huh?
0: Yeah, we'll put him away, all right. Hey, what about the dynamite?
5: I brought it up in the wagon.
0: Okay, leave it there.
5: What are you going to do about that dentist, Mr. Preston?
0: Now, listen. Yellow Feather's waiting on the edge of town. Go tell him to send me 6 of his braves.
6: Here it is, Janie, our own private room. We're all set, honey. Room and running water. They got a guy who'll run for it.
2: No. No, Painless, it wouldn't be fair.
6: Sure it's fair. They give him a good salary. $3 a week and all he can drink.
2: Darling, you're just too modest to understand. Huh? You're a hero. A man apart.
6: Yeah, but I can get it all back together with scotch tape.
2: Look outside there, dear.
6: Yeah?
2: Once that was a forest.
6: Yeah?
2: Then it became a trail.
6: Yeah?
2: Then a town. And someday it'll be a city.
6: Yeah, that's what I like, progress. And I'm not making any.
2: Wait a minute, Pinks. It'll be a city, darling, with the statue of a great man.
6: Yeah?
2: And do you know whose statue it'll be?
6: Yeah, the guy who invented girls.
2: Wait, Painless. It'll be a statue of Painless Potter.
6: Huh?
2: Yes, sir, and under the statue it'll say, Painless Potter, the intrepid hero who saved an entire wagon train by killing 19 Indians.
6: 19 and a half. There was a midget in there someplace.
2: Well, you're a hero now. You belong to the people. Our marriage won't work, Painless. We're through. The game is over.
6: Over? I never got past scrimmage.
2: Just over, that's all.
6: Oh, this is great. Great. I give up my career, take you out here in a wagon train, save your life by killing 23 Indians, and now you want to get rid of me.
2: Painless, I'm not the only girl. Believe me, there are other fish in the sea.
6: Yeah, and I'm going out and cast some bait. Hey, maybe I should have kissed her goodbye. What do you know, even thinking about it?
4: Pale face, heap, puffs. Papado, take Pale Face to Chief Yellow Feather now.

0: Painless, was that you? Did you...
1: Take him, Squaw, too. Quick, go see Chief.
2: Boy, the accommodation this Indian camp are sure crummy. Why didn't we ask for the bridal teepee?
0: Painless, listen, we're in trouble. Bad trouble.
2: Yeah, I don't understand why these guys are so mad at me.
0: I guess it's time you did know, Painless. You're in this mess because a renegade named Preston mistook you for somebody else.
2: Who?
0: Me.
2: Are you kidding?
0: Painless, I'm not what you think I am.
2: Well, you're Jane, my wife.
0: I'm Calamity Jane.
2: Yeah, well, that's a pretty nick. You, Calamity Jane? The two-gun outlaw?
0: Not anymore, Painless. The governor said that he'd clear me if I tracked down Preston. I'm a federal agent. And you were mistaken for me because they thought you killed all those Indians.
2: Then it wasn't me shot all them Indians?
0: No.
2: Not even one?
0: No. I shot them all.
2: In any minute, I could have been killed?
0: Yes.
2: They're selling a lot of Pontiacs today. Me, a hero. I bet I sure been handing you a laugh. I'll tell you what they ought to write on that statue. Painless Potter, poop head of the Pecos.
0: Painless.
2: What now?
0: There's one more thing I gotta tell you. I gotta tell you that I love you.
2: This another laugh?
0: No, Painless. I think you're the kindest, bravest man I ever knew.
3: Listen, we gotta get out of here.
0: How?
3: That's what I'm wondering, how?
1: Oh.
2: Jane, it's the guard, Huapato. That's our chance. You palaver him, I'll sneak up behind him and conk him. Go ahead.
0: Right. Huapato.
1: What White Squaw want?
0: White Squaw want talk with Indian brave. White Squaw like big, strong men. Huapato big and strong.
1: Huapato weak when White Squaw talk.
2: Boy, can I kiss. Come on, Jane. I'll take his knife and cut the back of the teepee. Let's go.
0: Painless, look, a wagon and some horses.
2: Come on, we gotta get out of here.
0: We'll never make it without guns.
2: There might be some in the wagon. I'll take a look.
0: Hey, and I'll unhitch the horses.
2: Gee, it's awful dark in here. Can't see a thing. I better light a match. Nope, no guns. Nothing but a lot of barrels. I wonder what's in them. Candles. Ain't logical. Candles. Why should they pack them in sawdust? I wonder what the...
0: Painless, drop that match. Do you want them all to see it? There, they've seen us.
4: Yellow Feather, they're escaping.
0: Oh, that must be Preston. We'll have to run for it. Come on.
2: I'm coming.
0: Jump on that horse. Hey, wait a minute. That horse's harness is still hitched to the wagon.
2: That's my garter belt. Come on, let's go.
4: They got the horses off the wagon. Get after them. We gotta get them.
5: Hola, hola, hola. Come on, hold you.
4: If they get away, we're all... Wait a minute, the wagon. Something's burning in there. The dynamite.
0: The governor's very grateful, Painless. If those Indians had ever gotten hold of that dynamite, every white settler in the territory would have died.
2: Well, it's all over, dear. Now we can settle down to our honeymoon.
0: Oh, darling, I can't. The governor's got another job for me.
2: Oh, but Jane...
0: The Blackfeet are getting ready to go on the warpath.
2: But...
0: Don't you see? It's my duty, Painless. And this time he wants me to go alone. I'm sorry. Will you kiss me goodbye? Darling, how you can kiss.
2: Sorry I have to use my gun, sister, but this is important. Let Swan Soap take care of the Blackfeet.
6: You have just heard the last act of The Pales. Our stars, Bob Hope and Jane Russell, and our guest screen director, Norman MacLeod, will be with us in just a moment. Next Friday, a great, great Nick star brings one of his most performances to the screen. A great dramatic star brings one of his most powerful performances to the screen director's playhouse. Our story is Portrait of Jenny, and recreating his original role will be Joseph Cotton, with screen director William Dieterle. Now, here again are tonight's stars, Bob Hope and Jane Russell. Hear that applause? Oh, they loved you, Jane.
0: Oh, thank you, Jimmy, but I wasn't...
6: Oh, ready. Now, don't be modest, Jane. When it comes to a really lovable, fresh, talented young star, there's no one in the world to compare with...
2: Hi, everybody.
6: Look, Bob, if you don't mind, Jane happens to be one of Hollywood's leading fans for RCA Victor's 45 automatic record changer and records. And I was hoping to get her all to myself to discuss them.
2: Well, you were hoping against hope.
6: Now, Jane, about your 45.
2: I have a 45, too, you know. A portable, if it's intimate detail you want.
0: Why, Bob, my 45 record changer's a portable, too. Isn't it the lightest little thing? Even when it's loaded with those 10 tiny records.
2: I'll say, when I first picked up my 45, I didn't know it was loaded. You know, Janie? If we should happen to meet on the lot someday, both of us carrying our 45s, we could make beautiful music together. In fact, even without our 45s.
6: What first attracted you to the 45, Jane?
0: Why, Jimmy, the marvelous choice of records. RCA Victor really has the very best of everything on the 45. The classics, the folk songs, the pops.
2: Speaking of pops, I see where RCA Victor has just signed up Margaret Truman. Forgive me, Margaret.
0: The trouble with Bob is, Jimmy, he's jealous because RCA Victor never asked him to record for them.
2: Yeah, Jimmy, I could make a great 45 record. On one side, I'd revive my first giant song hit, Thanks for the Memory, for people to send in with their income tax checks.
6: And on the other side, Bob, you could say thanks to RCA Victor for bringing the finest recorded music within everybody's reach, even kids. 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
2: Yeah, well, even my old dad Jack Benny can buy one of those.
6: And prices on the 45 records start as low as 46 cents. It's no wonder the 45 is sweeping the country. 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
2: Got us a real live director.
0: Got him.
2: Tonight?
0: That's right, partner. We got him hog-tied, horn-swoggled, and ready to be branded.
2: And films as Topper.
0: And The Secret Life of Walter Mitty.
2: And Pennies from Heaven, starring a pooped-out prop boy named Crosby.
0: Our director, Norman MacLeod.
7: Thank you, Jane and Robert.
2: Gee, it must be great to be a director. How'd you start, Norman?
7: Well, I took the university course that I thought would be most helpful in handling actors.
0: What's that?
7: Ichthyology.
2: Ichthyology?
7: Yeah, the study of fish.
2: I'm not sure, but I think I've just been insulted.
7: Well, on the level, Bob, when you get right down to it, what's the difference between fish and actors?
2: Well, the fish get free fish food, you see.
0: And fish don't have directors.
2: Yeah, that's where we have it, all over the halibut. Both Jane and I know, Norman, that with you calling the shots, we're pretty safe out there in front of the cameras.
7: Thank you, Bob.
2: Imagine, a director of fish expert. Now I know why that Crosby picture he made was such a success. 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
7: Good night, Bob.
0: Good night, everyone.
6: And good night to you, Bob Hope, Jane Russell, and Norman MacLeod. 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The Pale Face was presented through the courtesy of Paramount Pictures, whose current release is the Hal Wallace production Paid in Full, starring Robert Cummings, Lisbeth Scott, and Diana Lynn. Bob Hope appeared through the cooperation of Lever Brothers, and his current release is the Paramount picture The Great Lover. Bob Hope and Jane Russell are currently appearing in person at the Paramount Theater in New York. Jane Russell can currently be seen in the Howard Hughes production, The Outlaw, an RKO release. Norman MacLeod's next Paramount release is Let's Dance, starring Betty Hutton and Fred Astaire. Portions of tonight's program were transcribed. Original music was composed and conducted by William Lava. Screen Directors Playhouse is produced by Howard Wiley with dramatic direction by Bill Karn. 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

0: Tonight we present Call Not Any Man a Fool, a drama of human understanding of others, based on a teaching from the greatest life ever lived. Our scene is the town of Bethel in Judea, where in one house a man waits for his son. After looking through the doorway again, he turns to his wife.
1: Rachel.
2: Please, Samson, I know what you're going to say.
1: And if you do, does that deprive me of the right to have my say in this household?
2: Samson, after all, he's only a boy.
1: It's when they're boys that their lives are shaped and formed.
2: Of course.
1: Well, will you tell me that I'm trying to do the boy harm? Do I try to teach him bad habits?
2: Well, can't you be gentle with him?
1: Gentle? How long can I indulge him in his foolish ways?
2: The boy is not foolish.
1: I have to say it, Rachel. Our son is a great disappointment to me.
2: Oh, no, Samson. I never thought I'd hear... Oh, Samson.
1: I know it's not a nice thing to say, but I had such plans for the boy. When he was born, I used to imagine what it would be like. The boy and I, good friends, proud of each other.
2: The boy loves you, Samson.
1: Maybe, but I want a son I can be proud of. A son that other people would envy us for.
2: The boy will grow. He'll learn. Besides, there's something about him...
1: There certainly is. While the other boys are out playing games, displaying their strength, he roams the hills collecting stones and flowers and all sorts of things.
2: He has natural curiosity.
1: Well, he'll learn to have some curiosity about the things I want him to do. And when he... Ah. There you are.
3: Yes, Father?
1: Well, out with it. Where have you been? It's almost dark.
3: Yes, sir.
1: Well, my dear... Did you hear the brilliant answer my son gave me? He quite agrees with me that it's dark. We're making progress. Come here, son.
2: Samson.
1: Now then, where were you till this hour?
3: Out.
1: Playing games with the other boys, perhaps? Learning to hurl a spear or run swiftly? Well?
3: No, sir.
1: I know that, because I saw the other boys at play. Do you know that Andrew can hurl a spear almost as far as I could when I was a boy? Yes. I was the best in all Bethel in my youth. But you, can you even hurl one correctly? No. And why? Because you don't try. And in the evening when all the men gather and they talk about their sons, what do I have to say? Nothing. Absolutely nothing. I have to say it, son. I'm disappointed in you.
3: Father, I try.
2: Samson, leave the boy alone.
1: That's what I mean. How can I make an impression on the boy's mind when you're always coming between us? Rachel, we have a man-child, a great honor. A very fortunate thing in view of the fact that you...
2: Samson, please.
1: I'm sorry. Go to your room, Philip.
3: Yes, sir.
1: I'm sorry, Rachel. I'd rather have cut out my tongue than said anything like that. I know how you risked your life to have the child.
2: Please, Samson, anything. I could stand anything. Only never reproach me for that.
1: I'm sorry. More sorry than I can tell you. But it's because he's our only child that I want so much for him to be everything I dreamed of.
2: Well, then if you feel that way, try with the boy. Be kinder to him. Spend more time with him.
1: I'll do it. But honestly, Rachel, I have no faith in our son. No faith. He's a fool. A fool. But I'll try.

0: Here, Samson, I've packed some fresh cheese and bread, and there's a crock of milk hanging in the well. Everything, Samson, for you and your son to have a fine day together.
1: Thanks. I'll give the boy every chance to prove himself. I promise you that.
0: Good.
1: And I'm taking his spear along. At first, I'll pretend I'm using it only as a walking staff. But when we get far away from town, I'm going to show him how to hurl it. And we'll practice and practice until he's as good as the other boys. You'll see.
0: Oh, I hope he pleases you.
1: Me? What about him? I'm doing this for his sake, too, you know.
0: Of course. Now, take the food and don't forget the crock in the well. And, Samson, I pray you two will return better friends.

0: Not tired, are you, son?
1: Oh, no, Father. I could walk all day like this with you.
0: Well, I must confess I'm getting a little hungry. How about you?
1: Well, I've been hungry for quite a while. I thought if you could wait, so could I.
0: Then there's no need to wait any longer. We'll stop here. We'll have that fine meal your mother prepared for us. Mm. This is a good place, right here.
1: Here, Father, shall we sit here?
0: If you like. Let me open the napkin with the bread and cheese. Here we are. Go on, Philip. Help yourself.
1: Thank you, sir.
0: Meanwhile, I'll take the cover off the milk wrap. There we are. Drink.
1: Yes, Father.
0: Of course, after we've eaten, I think we ought to rest a while.
1: If you think it's best.
0: Yes, and as long as we have the spear with us, why, maybe we'll be able to practice hurling it. Hmm? What do you say?
1: Hurling the spear? Father, I don't do that very well. You might be disappointed in me again.
0: If you don't do it well at first, we'll practice for a while. Yeah. All right, huh?
1: But I... Yes, Father. We'll practice.

0: Now we'll try it once more, Philip.
1: Yes, sir.
0: You take hold of the spear here. You see?
1: Yes, sir.
0: Huh. Well, just don't stand there. Take hold of it.
1: Yes, sir.
0: Now raise your arm to about here. That's right. Now take two steps forward like this. One, two, and hurl it with all your might.
1: I'll try, sir.
0: Philip, can't you do anything right? What's the matter with you?
1: I don't know, sir. I try.
0: Well, go get the spear. Try it again. Go on.
1: Yes, sir.
0: Of course, I'll say one thing for you. The way you throw a spear, you don't have to walk far.
1: Yes, sir.
0: Now, try it as I told you, and don't be so slow about it. That's better. Better. Now we're making progress. Now, try it again, and this time, throw your whole body forward as you do it. Get every muscle into it.
1: Yes, sir. Well, the spear, it's broken.
0: Huh? Couldn't have. I can tell by the way it sounded when it struck. The shaft is perfectly sound.
1: Well, I know, but the point's been blunted. It struck a rock.
0: We can still get on with our practice.
1: Well, I'd rather not practice anymore.
0: You mean you're tired already?
1: Well, it's not that I'm tired, but this rock the spear struck, it's so unusual.
0: Rock's a rock. There's nothing unusual about any of them. Some are bigger, some are smaller, that's all.
1: Oh, no, sir. Look, the coloring of it, and how smooth it is. So different from the others you find around here.
0: What did you say?
1: This rock is different, just as there are different flowers and different kinds of insects. Why should this rock be smooth when others are jagged? Did you ever think of that, Father?
0: Tell me, Philip, is this what you spend all your time doing when you're away from the house?
1: Yes, sir.
0: What kind of foolish nonsense is that? How could any son of mine be interested in such fool ideas? What's the matter with you, Philip? We have a tradition of fighting heroes behind us. Joshua, Saul, David. Yes, David, a boy who slew Goliath, a warrior, a leader, a king of Israel. And look at you. Rocks. Flowers. You're a disgrace to the memory of our ancestors. What do you have to say for yourself?
1: Father, I can't help it. But, well, David was a warrior. But Solomon, his son, he was a scholar, a poet, wasn't he, Father?
0: And if he was?
1: Did he disgrace his father, David?
0: Are you comparing yourself to Solomon? Now I've heard everything. I promised your mother I'd do my best, and I did. But you're hopeless, Philip, hopeless. Just a born fool, I guess. Come on. Come home. I give up with you.

0: Well, where is he now?
1: Please, Sampson, you've frightened him enough.
0: Frightened him? He's a boy. He shouldn't be frightened of anything. Where is he?
1: I don't know. After what happened yesterday, I haven't tried to order him about. Sampson, did you call the boy a fool?
0: Well, I had to make an impression on that stubborn mind of his.
1: You shouldn't have done it.
0: And why not? If I can't convince him, I'll try to goad him into doing the right thing. Maybe if the boy gets angry enough, he'll become determined to do what I want.
1: He's frightened. He doesn't know how to become angry.
0: But he knows how to confuse me with his strange manner and his talk. Comparing himself to Solomon. Did he tell you about that? Well, he's like other boys, and that's just the way I'll treat him.
1: He's not to be punished, Sampson.
0: I suppose we'll give him another chance, and another, and he'll never learn. No, he's had his last chance.
1: Last chance? Wait. Sampson.
0: What is it, Rachel?
1: This morning when I talked to him, I said you'd give him another chance. But he didn't seem to believe me. He didn't. Sampson.
0: Rachel. No, he wouldn't do it.
1: Well, he's never stayed away this late before, has he?
0: He wouldn't.
1: I'll find out.
0: Where are you going?
1: To his room to see.
0: But you know he's not there.
1: There's something else I want to find out.
0: Rachel, please. What are you looking for, Rachel?
1: Philip's stones and things. All the things he's collected.
0: Well?
1: They're gone. All gone. And he's gone too, thanks. Oh, my boy.
0: Oh, no. Please, Rachel. I don't believe it. He's not the kind of boy who would run off. He isn't. And yet, he's gone. Gone.

0: Tell me, Micah, you're his teacher. Where would my son have gone? And why?
1: Samson, your boy's gone? What do you mean?
0: Run off into the night somewhere. I don't know. Rachel's going from house to house searching for him. We can't find him.
1: Oh, that's too bad. Such a fine lad. So smart.
0: This is no time for idle flattery, Micah. Now, no matter what the boy is, I must find him. After all, he's my son.
1: What do you mean, Samson?
0: I forgive the boy everything. Only I must find him. I must get him back.
1: What is there to forgive? The lad's smart in school, and he has such ingenious ways of collecting knowledge. I tell you, I learn almost as much from him as he learns from me.
0: What?
1: Of course. He keeps all of us entertained with his little talks on rocks and flowers. I believe the other boys would rather listen to him than to me.
0: Useless knowledge, all of it.
1: There is no knowledge that is useless. It develops the boy's mind.
0: I have no time to talk to you about it now, Micah. Do you or don't you know where the boy is?
1: I'm sorry, I don't. But I hope you find him. I sincerely hope so.

0: Jonathan! Jonathan, have you seen my boy,
1: Philip? Gone?
0: Yes, have you seen him?
1: No, Samson, but I wouldn't worry about him. Any boy who knows this countryside as well as Philip does isn't a boy you have to worry about.
0: He's not lost. He's... Jonathan. He's run away.
1: Philip? Run away? It must have been something dreadful, Samson, to make him do that.
0: Why, just a disagreement between us.
1: How could you quarrel with such a boy? He's a fine lad. I often wish my Andrew were more like him.
0: Andrew? But Andrew's one of the best boys around here. Can hurl a spear further than the rest.
1: And if he can, there are other things I'd like him to learn. Things your Philip knows. Now that he's lost, I'd like to help find him. But I wouldn't know where to look.
0: I must find him. I must. Where could he have gone?

0: John, people are gathering again to hear the master. John, do you hear me?
1: What, Peter?
0: No, you didn't hear me. Something's on your mind, John. What is it?
1: Over there. That boy.
0: Well, he's come to hear the master. Is there anything wrong in that?
1: It's the way the boy looks around him, as though he's afraid something or someone will catch up with him. There's a boy who's in trouble.
0: Then it's our duty to help. Come. Son, is there anything we can...
2: What do you want?
1: We thought there was something we could do for you.
2: Me? No. I'm all right.
0: Well, of course you are. But maybe you could help us.
2: Me? Help you?
0: Yes. There's a boy somewhere around here, and he's alone and in some kind of trouble. And if we could help him, it would make John and me feel very much better. Now, if you've seen such a boy...
2: A boy in trouble?
0: Yes.
2: Well, I guess you could say I'm in trouble. If you'd feel better helping someone, you could help me.
0: Would you let us do that?
2: Well, sure.
0: Well, that's just fine. You come with us, son, and it's your good luck that we're just about to eat our midday meal. Isn't it, John?

0: Is that all you can eat, son?
1: Yes, sir.
2: We'll have to be content with that, Peter. Now, my boy, what is this trouble you're in?
1: No, nobody wants me.
2: I see.
0: Well, that's too bad, son.
1: You see, I can't hurl a spear.
0: Is that so? And nobody wants you because of that?
1: Well, maybe not nobody, but my father doesn't.
0: Your father, huh?
1: Yes, sir. You see, he thinks that all the rocks and flowers and things, that they don't count, that they're not interesting or anything.
2: But you think they are?
1: Oh, yes, sir. I think they're interesting, but you'll laugh.
0: No, we won't, son.
1: Well, I think they're beautiful.
2: Even as the master does. For they're God's work.
1: God's work? Yes, sir. I never thought of it that way, but it's true. It is. And the master, he feels the same way I do. I don't know what to say.
0: Perhaps you better not say anything more, son. You look tired. A little sleep might make you feel better if you haven't slept all night.
1: Tell the truth, sir. I haven't.
0: Then come along, son. Sleep is what you'll have.

0: Please, someone, tell me, have you seen a lone boy? But I must find my son.
1: Friend, there are others here who want to listen to the master's words.
0: Who are you? Have you seen a boy? A lost boy?
1: My name is Peter. I'm one of the master's followers. And as for having seen a boy, I've seen many.
0: But this one was lost. I thought he might have come here. Somehow I feel he'd come to the master if he were in trouble.
1: And is he in trouble?
0: My son... he's run away.
1: Oh, I see. John, did you hear? A boy who's run away?
2: Oh? He wouldn't have been carrying a spear, would he?
0: My son? I'm afraid not.
1: He must be a fine boy, then.
0: What do you mean by that?
1: How much good has ever been done by hurling a spear, friend?
0: Well, I hadn't thought of that.
1: There are some boys who have more important interest in life. Is that right, John?
2: Yes, Peter. Some, for example, who seek after knowledge of different things, after the beauty of God's creation. Aren't there, Peter?
0: Why, from the way you talk, you must have seen my son.
2: We do have one boy here who would fit your description.
0: Then I must see him. Take me to him at once, please.
2: First, we must take you to someone else.
0: Someone else?
2: Yes, to the master.
0: Me? You'd take me to the master? But why?
1: He has something to say to you.
0: Master is aware of me?
1: More than you know. Come along, man. Come along.
0: Please, you must be making some mistake. The master couldn't want to talk to me.
1: Master, here is the man. The one we spoke of to you.
0: You spoke about me? What have I done? Why do you bring me here? To the master?
3: Ye have heard that it was said by them of old time, thou shalt not kill. And whosoever shall kill shall be in danger of the judgment. But I say unto you that whosoever is angry with his brother without a cause shall be in danger of the judgment. And whosoever shall say to his brother, vain one, shall be in danger of the council. But whosoever shall say, thou fool, shall be in danger of hell fire.
0: Does this apply to me? Whom have I? Oh.
1: What is it, friend?
0: I haven't hated anyone, but I have called someone a fool. Now the master says it's a crime. Hellfire, the master said, for calling someone a fool. Why? Why?
2: Because, though it's not one of those crimes punishable on earth, it's the kind of crime that cuts deepest and leaves the greatest wound.
0: But if someone's wrong, if he does foolish things,
2: he... say? What a man does in his enthusiasm may be wrong. But shall we rob him of his enthusiasm because we don't agree with him? How else is the world to go forward? How else is new thought to be born? Great men have been called fools. Even greater men will be called fools. And to do so can be the greatest crime of all. For it destroys people.
0: Then I'm a criminal, John. And if the master wants to have me punished for the great wrong I've done my son, I'm ready to take my punishment.
2: I can see in your face that you've been punished enough. You've punished yourself by driving your son from you. And now, Peter, shall we help this man find his son?

0: Be quiet. The boy is still sleeping.
1: My son. My son. What's that he's clutching to his body?
0: A collection of rocks and flowers and things he loves. He showed them all to us.
1: I know. I taunted him about them. Son. Philip.
2: Hmm? What? Father, I...
1: Philip, look at me. There's nothing to cry about. Now I've found you. I'll take you back home.
2: Home?
1: Of course. Your mother and I, we want you. We need you.
2: But all the things you said to me... I thought you didn't love me. I'm a fool. How could you love me?
1: I loved you as much as anyone could love a son. I just didn't understand you. I didn't know how wrong I'd been. But now we're going home together.
2: Is it true? Is it?
0: Yes, son, it's true. Your father wants you. And your mother's waiting for you.
1: And on the way home, you can tell me all those interesting things you tell your classmates and your teacher.
2: You'd really want to hear them?
1: Of course.
2: Then we'll go as soon as I thank these two men for helping me. They fed me and gave me a place to sleep. Thank you, sirs.
1: Yes. Thank you, sirs. For giving me back my son. For having the master teach me a lesson I needed very badly. From now on, no more cruel words for my son. Because I'll keep repeating to myself what the master said. That'll help me to understand.
3: But I say unto you, that whosoever is angry with his brother without a cause shall be in danger of the judgment. And whosoever shall say to his brother, vain one, shall be in danger of the council. But whosoever shall say, thou fool, shall be in danger of hell fire.

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18: 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Production, The Uninvited. Director, Lewis Allen.

Hollywood screen directors present a tale for troubled midnights. The motion picture drama, The Uninvited, starring Ray Milland in his original role of Rick Fitzgerald.

0: I woke up. 5 in the morning. My skin creeping. My scalp crawling. I listened. I heard the dim surge of the ocean at the foot of the Devonshire cliffs not far from my window. Only 5 o'clock. And then... I was sure now. I hadn't dreamed of appalling crying. Could it be my sister Pamela in the next bedroom? There was no electricity in this old house. I lit a candle. I went to the door leading into the upstairs hallway.
1: Rick!
0: What? Oh, Pamela.
1: You heard it too, then.
0: What in heaven's name is it?
1: I don't know.
0: It comes from downstairs.
1: It comes from everywhere and nowhere.
0: I'm going down and search the place.
1: It's no use, Rick. There's never anything there.
0: You mean this has happened before?
1: All the time you were still in London while I was getting the house ready for us to live in.
0: But why didn't you call me or write me about it?
1: It's our home now. It's all we've got to live in. Sounds so terribly heartbroken.
0: But there must be some logical explanation.
1: It'll stop soon now. It always dies away at dawn.
0: No wonder we got the old place for such a low price. They tell me it stood empty for 10 years before... Oh, shutter blew open.
1: The dawn breeze. I must have forgotten to latch up.
0: Listen.
1: I know. The sobbing is gone.
0: Oh. Is that all for tonight?
1: Is that all? It's every night, Rick. And if I don't get some sleep, I'll die.
0: No. Don't do that. It'll be different tomorrow night. You'll see.

0: hello.
1: Aren't you the gentleman who bought this house for my grandfather?
0: Why, yes. Good evening.
1: Good evening. I'm Stella Meredith. It was my mother's house.
0: Well, come in, Stella Meredith.
1: Thank you. I haven't been in this house since I was three. And I've wanted to come so many times.
0: Then why didn't you?
1: Oh, my grandfather forbids it. He has some silly idea that I'm in danger.
0: Nonsense. You shall see the house, Stella Meredith, and I shall be your guide.
1: And this is my old nursery.
0: Like it?
1: Oh, how pretty your sister has made it.
0: And that's very pretty perfume you're wearing.
1: It's mimosa. Do you like it?
0: Oh, very much.
1: My mother always used mimosa. She died when I was 3 years old.
0: Oh.
1: May I see the studio now where my father painted?
0: Only it's the studio where I play the piano now. You may even persuade me to play something for you.

0: Oh, don't stop playing, please.
1: Very flattering, thank you.
0: Father painted my mother's picture in this very room.
1: You don't remember that?
0: No. But Mother would sit on this platform wearing her soft white dress. Sometimes, of course, he'd paint the other one.
1: Other one?
0: He had a model, you know, a Spanish girl. People seem to get awfully hush-hush when I try to ask about her, though. You play beautifully.
1: It's a serenade to Stella by starlight.
0: You mean this Stella? Me?
1: And this candlelight.
0: Oh, it's the most exciting thing that has ever happened to me.
1: Is it?
0: Yes.
1: What's the matter?
0: All at once, a cold wind.
1: Yes, suddenly it is cold in this room.
0: And your music's gone so terribly sad. Why?
1: I don't know. It just came out that way.
0: And the candles grew dim.
1: It was a drought.
0: Oh, Mother was so young and beautiful, and she died so cruelly. Mother!
1: Stella!
0: Mother! Mother!
1: Stella, come back! Stella! I gathered my scattered senses and jumped up and ran after her. I passed Pamela, standing amazed at the foot of the stairs.
2: Rick, what's the matter? What's happened?
1: There's something evil in her. Stella! But she was out the front door, her dark hair flying, running wildly in the darkness, heading for the cliffs.
3: Stella!
1: I shouted after her.
3: Stella, come back!
1: Shouted again, pleading with her.
3: No, Stella, no!
1: The cliffs, I thought.
3: Stella, the cliffs!
1: The cliffs and the boiling sea beneath. Whatever sinister force had driven her out of the house was now driving her to destruction on those killing rocks. The brink was only yards away, a few steps. I reached for her, and my fingers caught in her belt, and I pulled her back. Back from the very edge of that awful precipice. Stella.
0: What's the matter?
1: Matter? You were going over the edge.
0: Was I?
1: Why did you do it, Stella? What drove you toward death?
0: Death? Why, nothing. I didn't feel I was in any danger.
1: Look below you.
0: Oh, the sea.
1: Yes.
0: This is where my mother fell.
1: Your mother fell here?
0: By this dead tree. She...
1: Are you all right?
0: Help me.
1: Stella.
0: Will she be all right, Dr. Scott?
4: She's resting nicely upstairs, Miss Pamela.
1: Well, is Stella entirely safe up there alone?
5: Why not?
1: Well, in the light of what just happened.
5: You're the one who sneers when I say this house is haunted.
4: Well, everybody in the village knows the house is peculiar.
1: Well, can you tell us anything about it, Doctor?
4: Do you know about Carmel?
5: Carmel?
4: The Spanish model Stella's father painted.
1: Oh, yes.
4: Stella's father was in love with Carmel. It was an open scandal.
5: But didn't Mrs. Meredith know about it?
4: Well, I suppose she just accepted the situation.
1: Where's this Carmel now?
4: She died in this very house a week after Mary Meredith fell to her death from the cliff out there.
1: Oh, she did fall then.
4: Ironically, she fell trying to save her rival from committing suicide. Or so they say.
0: Rick, Dr. Scott, don't you notice a scent in the room?
1: No.
4: Yes, I do.
1: Yes.
0: It's heliotrope.
1: No, it's mimosa. Stella's mother was fond of it. Stella tells me that... Pam, it's come back.
0: What, Rick?
1: Upstairs. Stella's not alone anymore. I know it. Come on. Stella.
0: Stella, are you all right?
4: She's gone.
0: I'm here.
1: Stella, darling.
0: At the window.
1: Now, don't be frightened.
0: I'm not frightened. Don't you know who it is in your house? It's my mother.
5: Your mother?
1: Did you see her?
0: No. But when I woke up, I felt her in the room. Her scent, the mimosa, it was all around. I could feel her warm presence everywhere. And I felt something else. Something I've never known in my whole life. The knowledge that someone loved me very dearly.
5: You'd better take her home, Rick.
0: No. No, Mother is here. She wants me with her.
1: Your mother is dead, Stella.
0: I know.
1: But your grandfather will miss you. He'll be furious if he finds you here.
0: I know, but... I love it here. I'll always come back.
1: Another time, Stella. Another time.

3, 4, 5. There it was again. Her grandfather was right. There was danger in this house for Stella. In the studio, when we'd first felt its presence, I'd not smelled mimosa. But in that moment before dawn, with that awful sorrow in the house, I suddenly knew. I knew that there was a cold, cruel spirit which hated Stella, and a warm, scented spirit that loved her. There was not one ghost,

0: Pamela, I know this. Stella Meredith is in danger in this house. She mustn't come here anymore.
1: But she loves it, Rick. How can we possibly keep her away?
0: By holding a seance.
1: A seance?
0: Only this seance will be rigged. We've got to fix it so that the ghost of Mary Meredith appears to say, in effect, Stella, I'm your mother. Forget Windward House and I shall find peace and happiness. P.S., there is a tall, excruciatingly handsome man named Rick Fitzgerald who wants to marry
1: you. It's wrong, Rick. I won't agree to deceiving Stella.
0: We've got to break Stella this attachment to the dead. We'll rig the seance. That very night, we held the seance. We all sat around a table. Stella, Pam, Dr. Scott, and I. A single candle was burning. On the table, I chalked the alphabet in a big circle, and the words, yes and no, opposite each other. An inverted wine glass stood in the center of the table. My stage was set.
1: I think the room is dark enough to begin. The important thing is that we should all believe.
2: Yes, so I understand. Well, what now?
0: Everybody puts a finger on the glass. Now, ask a question, Stella.
1: Is there anybody here? Is anybody...
3: The glass is moving.
1: Yes. The glass is on, yes.
0: Go on, Stella.
1: Are you my mother? Yes. You don't want me to go away from Windward House, do you, Mother? They want me to stay away. Do you? Rick, let go. You're keeping the glass from moving.
0: I'm not.
1: Let go, I say.
2: You better let matters take their course, Fitzgerald.
0: All right.
1: No. You see? She said no. She doesn't want me to stay away.
2: Look, look, the glass is moving.
0: I. G. U. A. Guard. I guard.
1: Guard me from what, Mother? What?
0: C. A. R. M. Carmel.
1: That's enough.
0: Who smashed the glass against the wall? You, Pamela?
1: No one, Rick. No one was touching it.
2: Stella. Stella. Stella's in a trance.
0: Stella.
2: Don't touch her. It may be dangerous.
0: May I ask a question?
1: No.
2: It might help to try to reach her mind. Yes, try it.
0: Whoever you are you Mary Meredith, Stella's mother?

0: ella. No es ella. No le cree nada. No le haga caso, le está mintiendo.
1: Oh, this is awful. I won't ask her anything else.
0: Es ladrón. Ladrón de mi cariño.
1: Is that Spanish, Scott?
2: I don't know.
0: Ladrón de mi cariño.
1: Stella.
3: She's fainted.
2: I'm afraid this has all been a dreadful mistake.
1: Oh, it was wrong. But she'll never be cured until this house is cured. Until then, Stella must never come here again.
3: I won't answer it.
1: I'll answer it. I'll go. It was Stella's grandfather, in a cold, bitter fury over her presence there and her condition.
4: An outrage, you hear? An outrage.
1: I'm very sorry, sir. It won't happen again.
4: I warrant you it won't. My granddaughter will never enter this house again if I have to lock her up somewhere. Come, Stella.
1: Stella was gone, but my work had just begun. I had to avert a tragedy. I had to solve the mystery of Windward House, but where to start? I went to see Dr. Scott.
2: Any luck, Fitzgerald? You find anyone with a clue to what really happened here 17 years ago?
1: No. Everyone who was here with the Merediths then seems to be dead.
2: The trained nurse isn't.
1: Trained nurse?
2: I've been looking through the old case book of my predecessor.

0: to run.
1: No.
0: At the time of the tragedy, the Merediths employed a nurse for their child, a certain Miss Holloway.
1: Holloway?
0: Very, very much attached to Mary Meredith.
1: Well, is she alive? How can we find her?
0: She runs a place on Bodwin Moor called the Mary Meredith Retreat in honor of her long-dead mistress.
1: Hospital?
0: No, a mental institution. Strange woman. Strange place.
1: Bodwin Moor. I think I'd better have a serious talk with Miss Holloway.

0: I shall be happy, Mr. Fitzgerald, to assist in any way I can concerning these manifestations at Windward House.
1: Well, to begin with, Miss Holloway, I know about the Mary Meredith Carmel triangle 17 years ago.
0: Yes, it was the delight of the local gossips.
1: What were Mary and Carmel like?
0: Extraordinary women, both of them. But Mary Meredith, she was a goddess. Even her talk was lovely and sparkling. Oh, the night we sat before her fireplace, planning our lives.
1: Yes.
0: She met her humiliation and her fate magnificently.
1: About Carmel.
0: A Spanish gypsy. Beautiful and crafty and cruel.
1: Why did Mrs. Meredith stand for the situation?
0: She felt the decision to end it must come from her husband.
1: Did it?
0: Finally. To make it easier for Carmel, they took her to Paris. Found a position for her and left her there. Then they came back here with their infant daughter. For a while, they were almost happy together.
1: Then?
0: Carmel came back. She still wanted Mary's husband. Then, one stormy night, Carmel had been told that she must leave, this time for good. Oh, there was a ghastly scene, and finally Carmel, in a rage for revenge, ran to the child's room and snatched her up and ran toward the cliff. Mary raced after her. In the struggle, Mary fell to the rocks below. The baby was unharmed.
1: What happened to Carmel?
0: She escaped in the storm. Next morning, she crawled back in the early stages of pneumonia. I had to nurse her.
1: I see.
0: And now, please. I must be alone. Please.

0: what you tell me about Miss Holloway is very interesting, Fitzgerald.
1: A fanatical and dedicated woman, Doctor.
0: Dr. Rudd, before me, disliked her intensely.
1: Professionally? Personally? How?
0: Listen to this entry from Dr. Rudd's casebook for December 10th, 1932. Called to Windward House, Meredith's model, Carmel Quesada, double pneumonia.
1: That tallies with what Miss Holloway told me.
0: December 12th, Carmel Quesada much worse. No attempt to warm her room. Found traces of snow in her bedroom.
1: Snow?
0: Spoke severely to Nurse Holloway. Absolutely criminal negligence.
1: Well, isn't that a pretty serious charge, Doctor?
0: When a man of Dr. Rudd's generation used it, it was very apt to mean murder.
1: Miss Holloway murdered Carmel?
0: She was very fond of Mary Meredith. Perhaps that's why Stella's grandfather sent her to Miss Holloway's for safekeeping this afternoon.
1: You mean Stella's there now? In that genteel madhouse?
0: Well, I venture she's safe with her mother's dearest friend.
1: Who was also guilty of criminal negligence? Oh, no. Dr. Scott, I must hurry. Be good enough to call my sister Pamela at Windward House. Say I'll pick her up in 15 minutes and call Miss Holloway, will you? Tell her to expect us. I'm on my way. Miss Holloway, when I was here before, why didn't you tell me that Stella was here, too?
2: The presence of our guests is confidential.
3: Please take us to her at once.
2: She's no longer here. I sent her away when Dr. Scott called to say you'd be here.
1: But why?
2: She was the happiest person in the world when I told her she might return to Windward House.
3: Windward House?
1: But her grandfather sent her here to keep her away from Windward House.
2: She loves it so.
1: You knew we'd be away and you sent her there?
2: Mary will be there.
1: Oh, you hate Stella. You sent her to her death.
2: Mary is waiting for Stella.
1: You're insane. Hurry, Pam. It may be too late even now. We drove headlong through the rain, racing the train to Windward House. We arrived in the early hours of the morning. The house was dark. We were on time. Stella hadn't arrived yet. And then, from the inside of the house...
3: It's Stella!
1: The front door flew open and Stella ran out, screaming fearfully, running for the cliffs.
3: Stella!
1: Come back! Something she'd seen or heard or felt in that horribly sick house of ours was sending her screaming in the darkness toward the windy cliffs. I ran after her, but she was very young and lithe, and driven by fear and drawn by demons, and I overtook her slowly, oh, so very slowly, as in a terrible nightmare. And at the very brink of the cliffs, I dove for her and flung her to the ground, the very brink of death, the very edge of darkness.
0: Nothing but a few bruises, Stella. You'll be fine.
3: Dr. Scott, Rick... Why would my own mother want to drive me to my death?
4: Darling, whatever drove you from this house couldn't have been your mother.
3: But it was. I saw her. It was a kind of a mist that glowed softly in the dark, coming toward me, just as my father painted her.
1: Then why did you run away?
3: I don't know. Something terrified me, drew me to the cliff.
0: Could the company endure one more excerpt from the casebook of Dr. Rudd? It's rather worthwhile.
1: You've the air of a man with knowledge, Scott.
0: This entry is dated a little more than 3 years before the final tragedy on the cliff. Meredith consultation, my office. Mrs. Meredith afraid she is going to have a child. Assured her she was not. A strange, cold, loveless woman refusing motherhood.
3: But...
0: Meredith, poor man, wanting a child so desperately.
3: But there's Stella...
0: Now, listen. An extraordinary household. Carmel, the Spanish girl, worships Meredith. A lovely, pitiful creature, all love and womanhood.
1: Pitiful?
4: What does it all mean?
3: I don't understand.
1: Stella, where were you born?
3: In Paris.
1: Where they took Carmel. They came back with their baby, or at any rate, someone's baby.
3: Rick.
1: The Meredith stayed in Paris for a baby to be born, yes. But I think to Carmel, not Mary. They took the baby as their own to avoid a scandal. That's why Carmel came back, to be near her baby, near Stella.
3: Then it was Mary Meredith who hated Stella, her rival's child.
1: Mary Meredith, who tried to throw the baby from the cliff and fell to her death.
3: And that's what Carmel waited here to tell me all these years. That she was my mother, not Mary Meredith. I'm Carmel's daughter. Rick, the mimosa.
1: She's here.
3: Oh, Mother, Mother. Never weep again, because now I know. Never cry again in this house where Father loved you. Carmel. Mother. She's happy. Mother's happy. She's at peace at last.
5: Rick! Rick, look!
3: That's the mist I saw.
6: Mary, Meredith.
1: Dr. Scott, Pamela, get Stella out of here. I was alone. Alone with the thing that drifted and floated in menacing, gesturing filaments in the open French doors. A luminous mist becoming a face that undulated horribly. A face filled with hatred and malevolence. And I lifted the candelabrum with its flickering, guttering candles. Come on, you icy fraud. If it's Stella you want, you're too late, Mary Meredith. You've tried enough to destroy Carmel's child. So much for the legend of your saintliness. And you can go along with it.

0: here, darling.
1: Oh, are you all right?
0: All right? I am magnificent.
1: It's so dark, darling.
0: Never brighter.
1: Mary Meredith.
0: Gone forever.
1: Oh, and I always thought she was my mother.
0: What? Good saints preserve me from ghosties and ghoulies and long-legged beasties and a future mother-in-law like that.

0: Dreamland will return in just a moment. Next week, as always, another great star recreates one of her most memorable roles on Screen Directors Playhouse. Our story is The Spiral Staircase. And our star, Dorothy McGuire, with screen director Robert Siodmak. Now, here again is tonight's star, Ray Milland.
1: Thank you. The film version of The Uninvited was distinguished by ghosts, gasps, moans, groans, and a very brilliant gent named Lewis Allen. Lou directed the picture, furnishing the assorted horrors out of his bag of tricks. Since then, we've done three other films together, and his amazing know-how still has me fascinated. Now, ladies and gentlemen, I'd like you to meet him. My director, Lewis Allen.
2: Thanks, Ray. But I hardly think I deserve those compliments.
1: Why not?
2: Well, The Uninvited was the first picture I ever directed.
1: But, Lou, you'd been directing stage plays for years.
2: But when I sat behind those cameras for the first time, I was as scared as the audiences who saw the picture.
1: Well, how do you feel about cameras after all the pictures you've made since then?
2: They still scare me.
1: You know what?
2: What?
1: They scare me, too.
2: Well, at least we weren't scared of the ghosts and the uninvited.
1: Well, you know, Lou, you made everything so real, for a while I almost believed in them myself.
2: But, Ray, there's no such thing as ghosts.
3: Lou?
2: Yes, Ray?
3: What did you just say about ghosts?
2: I'd rather not talk about it. Good night, Ray.
3: Good night, Lou. Good night, everyone.
0: And good night to you, Ray Milland and Lewis Allen. Remember next week, Dorothy McGuire and Robert Siodmak.

0: The Uninvited was presented through the courtesy of Paramount Pictures, whose current release is the William Wyler production, The Heiress, starring Olivia de Havilland, Montgomery Clift, and Ralph Richardson. Ray Milland will soon be seen in the Paramount picture, Copper Canyon. Lewis Allen's current production for Paramount is Chicago Deadline. Included in tonight's cast were Alma Lawton as Stella, Norman Field, Mary Shipp, John Daner, Georgia Backus, June Foray, and Dan Ritz. The Uninvited was adapted for radio by Milton Geiger, and original music was composed and conducted by Henry Russell. Screen Director's Playhouse is produced by Howard Wiley, with dramatic direction by Bill Karn. Portions of the program were transcribed. 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

0: The Lux Radio Theater brings you Cary Grant and Claudette Colbert in The Awful Truth with Phyllis Brooks. Ladies and gentlemen, your producer, Mr. Cecil B. DeMille. Greetings from Hollywood, ladies and gentlemen. There's a feeling of gaiety and excitement along Hollywood Boulevard tonight. Lights are ablaze and crowds are gathering in front of our theater. All the visible signs of a Hollywood opening are here to welcome the Lux Radio Theater back to the air after our summer vacation. But there's another scene that interests us more than the bright lights on Hollywood Boulevard. A scene repeated some millions of times throughout the country. It's the scene in your living room, where you and your family once more occupy the reserved seats, which are yours tonight and every Monday night. You are the ones who've made this theater possible by your purchases of Lux Flakes and Lux Toilet Soap. We owe you an obligation to make this new year in the Lux Radio Theater the most entertaining in our history. And tonight we pay you the first installment on this obligation by presenting The Awful Truth, starring Claudette Colbert and Cary Grant. Which reminds me that we still owe an obligation to Miss Colbert. Whenever she's done a comedy for us in the past, Claudette has always said that next time she'd like to do a serious drama. And we've solemnly promised that she could. And we'd keep that promise if she'd give us the chance. But we're continually finding comedies that she insists on doing. And I'm not a man with either the courage or the inclination to refuse Claudette anything. At lunch not long ago, we talked about plans for the opening coming season in the Lux Radio Theater. The moment I mentioned The Awful Truth, I noticed a hungry gleam in Claudette's eye. But quickly explained, of course, that wouldn't interest you. It's a comedy. I was wrong again. Before we came to dessert, Claudette was asking for the script. The memorable performance of Cary Grant as Jerry in the film produced by Columbia Pictures Corporation instantly suggested him for the same role in our radio adaptation, but he was easier to cast than to find. In fact, Cary Grant is probably one of the hardest men in Hollywood to find. Our intelligence service, however, tracked him to the beach, where he'd gone swimming with Phyllis Brooks. That gave us another idea, and we signed them both right there, dripping wet. And so, ladies and gentlemen, the very pleasant truth is that we're ready to give you the awful truth as we raise the curtain on a new season in the Lux Radio Theater and act one of our play, starring Cary Grant as Jerry and Claudette Colbert as Lucy, with Phyllis Brooks as Barbara. The sun lamp room of a midtown Manhattan athletic club. Hank, the attendant, is piling towels on a shelf as a young man in gym trunks makes a hurried entrance. He's Jerry Warriner, a tall young man, well-built and healthy. But just now, there's a sharp contrast between his decided pallor and the two dark, magnificent circles under his eyes. With a quick movement, he bounces up on the table and stretches out luxuriously.
1: All right, Hank, my man, turn on that sun lamp. Give her all she's got.
2: Well, about 15 minutes on each side is all I'd recommend, Mr. Warner.
1: Oh, no, 15 minutes, nothing. I've got to get a deep Florida tan if it takes all afternoon. Give it the juice.
2: Well, okay.
1: Attaboy. All aboard for Miami, Palm Beach, and Point South.
3: Hi, Jerry.
1: Oh, hello, Frank.
3: I heard you were in here. Thought maybe you'd like to play a little squash.
1: Sorry, Frank, no time.
3: Say, you're awfully white-skinned for a guy who just spent 2 weeks in Florida.
1: Yeah, no, that's just what I thought.
3: What did you do down there? Carry a parasol? Or didn't you go?
1: Don't let any idea like that get around.
3: I get it. Pulling a fast one on the little wife, huh?
1: Oh, now look, Frank, I'm surprised at you. I'm supposed to have been in Florida. Now, suppose one of Lucy's friends says, why isn't he tanned? Well, Lucy's going to be embarrassed. Well, I'm going to be tanned. Lucy's not going to be embarrassed. And what wives don't know won't hurt them.
3: What was it? A poker trip?
1: Sure, a fellow's got to bust out once in a while. Assert his independence. Boy, did I assert it.
3: Yeah, you certainly look it. But I'll bet you wouldn't like Lucy to pull a stunt like that on you.
1: Why not? After all, a person doesn't have to stop being an individual just because she gets married.
3: Maybe. Anyhow, how about coming over to my house for breakfast? We were all out late last night and some of the gang is stopping by.
1: I got a better idea. Everybody come to my place. Lucy will fix up breakfast for us and maybe later we can sneak away and play some golf. What do you say?
3: I'm convinced. I'll see you later.
1: Okay, ladies and gents, come on in. The joint is yours.
4: Jerry, that sunburn. You're positively vermilion.
1: Yeah?
4: Wait till Lucy sees what Florida did for you.
1: Yeah, where is she? Hey, Lucy! Lucy! Surprise! Well, well, hello, old dog of mine. How you been? Hey, where's Mama? Where is she?
5: Welcome back, Mr. Warner.
1: Oh, hello, Celeste. Will you tell Mrs. Warner I'm here?
5: I'm sorry, sir. Mrs. Warner's not at home.
1: Not home? Where'd she go?
5: I don't know, sir.
1: Oh, well, when did she leave?
5: I'm not sure, sir. I think last night.
1: You mean she hasn't been... Oh, well, okay, never mind.
3: What's the matter, Jerry? No welcoming arms to greet you this trip?
1: Now mind your own business, will you? Come to think of it, she probably ran up to her Aunt Patsy's cabin in the mountains. She always does if she gets lonely.
4: Suppose her Aunt Patsy wasn't home?
1: Oh, I get it. I'm up to my neck in funny people, huh? No, seriously, I wish Lucy would go out and get some fun for herself now and then. Do her good. That's the trouble with marriage. People are always imagining things, and the next thing you know, they end up in a divorce court.
3: Ah, the broad-minded man from Miami.
1: Yeah, well, if you think you're going to get a chance to prove my broad-mindedness, you're crazy. She's up at Aunt Patsy's cabin, and I'll bet on it. Saying, is that a spot, Frank? Why, the fish just...
3: Up at Aunt Patsy's cabin, eh? Well, there's Patsy now. Some fun,
1: oh,
3: eh?
1: Oh, shut up. Hey, turn that radio off, will you?
6: Okay.
1: Hello, Patsy. How did you get here?
6: By invitation. Lucy invited me yesterday on the phone. Say, what is this? Lucy invites me, no Lucy. Where is she?
1: I don't know. I...
6: Hello,
1: Lucy! Hey, Lucy!
6: Hello, Jerry, darling.
1: Oh, darling, gee, it's good to see you.
6: Oh, it's grand. You're looking marvelous, Jerry.
1: Yeah?
6: Oh, I nearly forgot Alma. Alma, come on in and meet everybody. Alma's the best music teacher a woman ever had, aren't you, Alma?
7: Thank you, my dear.
6: You know Alma Oliver, Jerry, of course.
1: Yeah, sure. How are you?
2: How do you do?
6: Everybody else, this is Alma. Oh,
2: how you do? How you do? How are you?
6: Oh, well, now that we're all introduced, I can relax. Oh, Alma and I have had the most terrible time.
2: Yes.
1: Oh, yeah, well, I imagine you must have. Where was the recital?
6: Oh, now, silly, what do you mean?
1: Oh, I didn't know they had recitals in the morning and the people went to them in evening clothes. So formal, isn't it?
6: Well, Alma does look silly and tailed at this time of the day, doesn't he? Oh, it was such an awful time.
1: Oh, why? Somebody sing off pitch?
6: Oh, now stop it, darling. You don't know what happened. Alma's car broke down a million miles from nowhere. He had to park me at a farmhouse and hike to the nearest town to get them to tow the car. And then he had to stay there, hang around garages and things to pick me up in the morning and bring me home. It was dreadful. We were coming home from a party.
2: You were the loveliest human being there.
6: Oh, thank you, Alma. You say the nicest things. Well, Jerry, you understand, don't you?
1: Oh, yeah, of course.
2: Mr. Werner, you have the continental mind.
1: Oh, sure, that's it. I've got a continental mind now.
4: Lucy, dear, so sorry, but I have to run. That horrible dressmaker of mine.
6: Oh, of course, darling.
2: You know too, Lucy. I'm sorry.
1: Oh, wait a minute. What's the idea? The party hasn't even started yet.
3: Oh, sure. We know, but you probably want to talk to Lucy.
1: Oh, come on, people. I'll give you all a hint.
7: Okay, Frank, over here. Goodbye, Jerry.
6: Bye.
1: Well, Mr. Louvel, why didn't you let Frank give you a hitch?
2: I wanted to explain. You see, Mr. Warner, the next time I take your wife out, I hope that...
1: I hope you buy a new car, else I'll loan you mine. Are you hungry?
2: Huh? Oh, thanks. Well, yes, I am.
1: Now, why don't you run out and get a bite? Big, strong fellow like you should take care of himself, sitting in drafty garages all night.
2: Mr. Warner, what have I done?
1: That's what I'm going to find out.
6: Oh, now, Jerry.
1: We'll discuss this in private, please. That is, if Mr. Louvel can remember where we keep our door.
2: Very well. Perhaps it's best this way, Lucy. Will I see you soon?
6: Well, of course, Alma.
2: Oh, it's all been so perfect, Lucy. Thank you for everything. And, Mr. Warner, I think you must be out of your continental mind.
6: You know, that was pretty funny at that. I mean, what he just said.
1: Oh, very funny. Brush me off, will you?
6: Well, he's gone. You can speak freely, darling.
1: Well, Lucy, what have you got to say for
6: yourself?
1: Oh, that's so smart.
6: Well, I knew you'd say that, and I'm prepared to answer. Alma was invited to the party by a young man whose sister is a pupil of Alma. Alma invited me to go along. I went because I could think of nothing better to do. Believe it or not, I was lonely.
1: Yes, and then the car broke down.
6: Yes, and then I stayed at the farmhouse. I slept badly because of insufficient blankets. Twice during the night, I coughed. Now, let me see. Was there anything else?
1: Now, look, Lucy. This situation isn't amusing, although you seem to think it is. If you had sense enough to see it, you know that our marriage is teetering on the edge of a cliff. Well, you're trying to be funny. But perhaps marriage doesn't mean anything to you. Perhaps you've no sentiment left for me. Look at this on the table, a letter I wrote you from Florida, and you didn't even open it.
6: It's enough to destroy one's faith, isn't it?
1: Oh, I haven't any faith left in anyone.
6: Not even in that conscientious soul at Miami Beach who followed your directions so nicely and mailed me a letter every day?
1: Huh? What on earth are you talking about?
6: Oh, darling, you look so cute and pleased with your little athletic club sunburst. Rather like a small boy who's just had his curls cut off. Well, I don't like to be unpleasant, Jerry, but you were not in Florida.
1: Now, don't change the subject.
6: You weren't in Florida, and you weren't in Montreal that time you said you were going there. Once you even had the letters mailed from the wrong place.
1: Huh?
6: Dear Lucy, Charleston is such a quaint city. The quaint thing about Charleston is Charleston's postmark is Perth Amboy, New Jersey. Nice trick your friend played on you.
1: Now, wait a minute. Don't try to justify your behavior by insinuating things about me.
6: What? But I haven't any behavior to justify. I've just been unlucky, that's all. You came home and caught me in the truth. It seems there's nothing less logical than the truth.
1: A philosopher, huh?
6: You don't believe me?
1: How can I believe you?
6: Oh, listen, Jerry. Now, don't you see that there can't be any doubt in marriage? The whole thing is built on faith, and if you've lost that, you've lost everything.
1: Yes, I suppose when that's gone, the marriage is washed up, isn't it?
6: Do you mean that?
1: Sure.
6: Well, I guess that settles it.
1: I guess it does. And let me tell you something.
6: Well, let me tell you something. I wouldn't go on living with you if you were dipped in platinum. So go on. Oh, go on. Divorce me. It'll be a pleasure.
1: Divorce you? Are you crazy? Do you think I want people to think you preferred that music lover to me?
6: Well, then I'll divorce you. It's customary anyway. I think it has something to do with the husband being a gentleman.
1: Never mind the gentleman stuff. Just get going on it. Go on.
6: I'll call the lawyer right now. By the way, what's the most convenient day for you to be divorced?
8: And in the case of Warner versus Warner, the court grants an interlocutory decree of divorce to the plaintiff, Lucy Warner. The divorce, if not further contested, will become final in 90 days from this date. That will be all.
9: One moment, Your Honor. There's one matter still unsettled. According to my client, Mr. Warner, it's a matter of...
1: Mr. Smith!
6: Yes, Your Honor, Mr. Smith.
8: And who is Mr. Smith?
9: Mr. Smith is... he's their dog.
1: No, Mr. Smith is my dog.
6: He's mine.
8: Silence.
1: But Mr. Smith belongs to me, and she's got him.
8: I told you to keep quiet.
1: But...
6: Ignore him, Your Honor. I told you he was impossible to get along with.
8: Oh, well, let's hear it.
9: The animal at present is in Mrs. Warner's possession. Mr. Warner wishes to have him because...
1: Because he's mine!
6: He is not!
1: Is so!
6: He is not!
1: Silence!
6: Is not.
8: This seems to be a custody case. And in custody cases, we frequently permit the final decision to rest with the dog.
1: Well, now we're getting somewhere. Now let Mr. Smith decide whom he wants to live
8: with. Silence, please. Bailiff, have the dog brought in. The custody of the dog will depend on his own desires. And let me warn you, neither of you must use any false means of influencing the animal's decision. Unfasten the dog, please. Now... You may each call the dog.
1: Come on, Bella. Come on. Come on. Come on.
6: You know who's good to you, don't you? Mr. Smith came to me, Your Honor.
8: Custody of the dog is awarded to Mrs. Warner.
1: Wait a minute. Well, that wasn't fair, Judge.
8: Silence. The court is adjourned.
6: Good day, Your Honor.
1: Hey, you. Wait a minute. Wait a minute. Come back here, you.
6: Hmm? You mean me?
1: What's Mr. Smith doing with that rubber bone in his mouth?
6: Well, it always was his favorite bone.
1: Where did he get it?
6: How would I know?
1: Oh, you. You'd stoop to anything. You hid that bone under your handbag and Mr. Smith smelled it. You're not going to get him away from me like that.
6: Get him? I've got him, darling. Goodbye.
10: Rain, rain, rain. Look at that rain.
6: Oh, why, Aunt Patsy? Is it doing anything besides falling?
10: I don't think so. Nothing unusual ever happens around here. If I'd known we were going to be buried side by side, I'd never have considered to take an apartment with you.
6: Yes, but I needed you, Aunt Patsy. You know the period of readjustment that comes in the wake of a divorce.
10: Readjustment? My foot. Just another word for moping around.
6: Oh, don't be silly.
10: Oh, why, you know dozens of men who turn handsprings at the chance to take you out. But no, you'd rather sit around and readjust yourself.
6: Now, you're just an old grouch, that's all.
10: Yeah? Well, this is one old grouch who wants to go somewhere where there's life. And I don't mean plant life.
6: Well, we can't go out without escorts, so that's that.
10: Well, I don't need an escort to go down to the lobby. I'm going down to the newsstand and see Joe. He may be funny looking, but he's a man, and maybe he knocks off early.
6: Oh, Aunt Patsy, you wouldn't.
10: Oh, I wouldn't, eh? You're talking to a desperate woman.
11: Boy, run. Hey, Mr. Wainwright.
10: Well, I guess I've read pretty nearly everything here, Joe.
11: Too bad, ma'am.
10: Isn't it? I'm so bored. It's too bad they stopped printing zippy stories.
11: Yes, ma'am. That's what my wife says.
10: Oh, she does. I see.
12: Oh, pardon me, but did that copy come in of the Tulsa, Oklahoma Bugle?
11: Sorry, Mr. Leeson. I guess maybe there's something wrong with the mail.
12: Oh, you have the boy go. Well, that's too bad. Looks like I won't find out how we did at the Rodale. Oh, how do, ma'am?
10: Oh, how do you do?
12: I hope you don't think I'm fresh. My name's Dan Leeson, room 1214. Morn, I see you coming in and going out sometimes.
10: Oh, we've noticed you, too.
12: You did?
10: Mm-hmm.
12: Well, say, who is that beautiful girl who's with you sometimes? She has a dog, and, well, she's beautiful.
10: Oh, that's my niece, Lucy. She's just a little homebody.
12: No.
10: Mm-hmm.
12: Say, I wonder if you'd do me a favor.
10: Why, of course I would, Mr. Leeson. What is it?
12: Well, you see, I'm a stranger in town, and I thought that perhaps I'd better find those things down there.
10: Here we are. Go right in, Mr. Leeson.
12: Oh, thanks.
10: You know, I think it's just wonderful that we met this way. Oh, Lucy, may I present Mr. Leeson? Mr. Leeson, this is my niece you were so anxious to meet. Her name is Lucy Warner.
13: How do you do?
12: Oh, how do you do, ma'am?
10: Mr. Leeson's from Oklahoma, Lucy, and he'd take it as being right neighborly of us if we'd show him some of the bright spots.
13: Well, it's raining rather hard.
10: And Mr. Leeson lives right across the hall with his mother. Isn't that what you said, with your mother?
12: Yep, with Ma.
10: Mm-hmm.
12: We're here on a visit. I'm in oil, you know.
10: Oh, marinated, so to speak.
12: Hmm? Say, that's a good one. I must remember to tell that to Ma.
13: No, I'm sure she'd adore that.
10: Yes. Well, tell us all about Oklahoma, Mr. Leeson.
12: Well, we all think Oklahoma, well, it's pretty darn swell.
10: Oh, there's the door. I'll get it.
13: Yes, Mr. Leeson?
12: Well, like I was saying, ma'am, Oklahoma is pretty darn...
10: Why, Jimmy.
13: Oh, dear.
14: Well, how's the old girl?
10: Well, never better. Won't you come in?
14: I fully intend to. Well, hello, Lucy.
13: Hello. What do you want?
14: Well, now, read this little legal document. I guess that'll explain better than I could.
13: Well, what is this?
14: It's a writ, that's what it is. A writ. The court just ruled that I'm permitted to see Mr. Smith for 2 hours a week. I am permitted to take Mr. Smith walking, riding, motorboating, or aquaplaning. No, not aquaplaning. That's too dangerous, isn't it? Yeah. Well, the order reads that I can visit with him and entertain him in any form or manner that does not endanger life or limb. And that would rule out aquaplaning.
13: I suppose you've come to take him bicycling.
14: What, in this weather? Are you crazy? Why, he catches death of cold. No, I've come to entertain him in any form or manner. Hey, Smitty, where are you?
10: I'll get him.
12: Oh, Miss Warner, perhaps
13: I'd
12: better...
13: I'm sorry, Mr. Leeson. This is my husband.
12: Oh, I mean, oh.
13: Well, he's only my husband for... How much longer is it? Oh, 60 days.
14: No, 59. Well, how are you, Mr. Leeson?
12: Howdy. I'm glad to know you.
14: Excuse me, what did you say?
12: I said I'm glad to know you.
14: Oh, well. How can you be glad to know me? I know how I'd feel if I was sitting with a girl and her husband walked in.
13: Yes, I'll bet you do.
14: What's that supposed to mean, huh?
13: Nothing. Why don't you go and play with the dog?
14: Sure, where is he? Hey, Mr. Smith! Where are you, fella? See you, master's boy. See you, old fella. It's good to see you. Look what I brought you. You're all that a scrap. Come on, let's have a talk
13: about it. You were telling us about Oklahoma, Mr. Leeson.
12: Oh, yes. Well, I'm really a man of many interests out there, Mrs. Warner. Oil is my main business, of course, and I can't complain about that. It's treated me fine.
13: Yes.
12: And I have a big ranch. It's more of a hobby than anything.
13: Oh, the lamp! Jerry, you broke the lamp!
14: Oh, it's nothing. I'll get you a new one.
13: Oh, don't bother. It's only a little import.
12: Like I was saying, Mrs. Warner, this ranch is just outside of Tulsa. I have just about everything.
10: Good heavens! Jerry, do you have to play that game?
14: Know any other ones?
10: Yes. Get his rubber bone for him. He loves that bone.
14: Oh, yes. I remember. Where is it?
10: In the closet, right there.
14: Huh? In here?
10: That's right.
14: I can't find it.
10: Oh, but just keep looking.
14: Hey, what is this? Lock the door on me.
13: Aunt Patsy, what are you doing?
10: Hey. Lucy, dear, why don't you run along with Mr. Leeson?
14: Patsy, let me out of here. I'm locked in.
12: Say, is anything wrong?
10: Oh, no. That's just a game Mr. Waldenup has with the dog.
14: Mister, I want to get out of here.
13: Oh, Lord. Well, come on, Mr. Leeson. Let's go.
12: Huh? Oh, swear.
13: Good night, Aunt Patsy. I hope you know what you're doing.
10: Good night, dear.
14: Night.
10: Night.
14: Ooh, a the door down if you don't let me out of here. Oh,
10: just a minute, just a minute. Come on out, Jerry.
14: Oh, framed, that's what I am, framed. Ha. You're trying to cook up something between my wife and that Buffalo Bill, aren't you?
10: Your wife?
14: She's still my wife for 60 days.
10: 59.
14: All right, 59, but she's still my wife, do you understand?
10: And what are you going to do about it?
14: You'll find out what I'm going to do. Stick around and watch. I've got some rights around here.
10: To entertain Mr. Smith in any form or manner.
14: Oh, shut up.

0: While we're waiting for Jerry to make good on those threats, we take a brief intermission from our play to hear from Mr. Ruick.
1: Ladies and gentlemen, in our intermission before Act Two of The Awful Truth, starring Claudette Colbert, Cary Grant, with Phyllis Brooks, we bring you a musical interlude. Three charming young ladies will sing a song suggesting something about our product, Lux Toilet Soap. Well, Sally, and what is your song going to be?
2: Sweet Sue, Mr. Ruick. Shall we sing it?
1: Yes, please.

0: sweet song. And you chose it because...
1: Well, Mr. Ruick, because we think one of the nicest things about Lux toilet soap is the way it leaves you feeling so sweet.
0: So Sweet Seal reminds you of a Lux girl. That's nice. And it's true that Lux toilet soap leaves you feeling sweet and dainty. That's why it's such a delightful bath soap. Really, a fragrant Lux toilet soap bath is the most refreshing experience you can have when you're tired and feeling sort of, well, uncharming. Its rich, creamy, active lather just floats away perspiration and dust and dirt, leaves you utterly dainty. And when you consider how little Lux toilet soap costs, only a few pennies, why, every member of the family can share the luxury of this kind of bath. You know, it's because so many millions of cakes of Lux toilet soap are sold that it can cost so little. So everybody, fathers, mothers, youngsters, babies, can have its gentle care. Remember that it's gentle, it cleanses beautifully, it leaves you dainty and sweet and charming to other people, as you always want to be. Buy three cakes at a time so that Lux toilet soap will always be at hand. Our producer, Mr. DeMille.
2: Act Two of The Awful Truth, starring Claudette Colbert as Lucy, Cary Grant as Jerry, with Phyllis Brooks as Barbara. It's morning, a few weeks after Jerry's hectic visit. Across the breakfast table in their lonely apartment, Aunt Patsy is looking at her niece with an expression of growing horror.
3: What did you say, Lucy?
4: I said, of course I like Dan Leeson. Why shouldn't I? He's sweet and thoughtful. And you should be the last one to object. You introduced him to me.
3: Only because he was a man who could take us out. I didn't expect you to get silly about him.
4: Was it silly to like a man who's sane and considerate? I was married to one of those gay romantic types, and one's enough.
3: Your toast is burning. Oh. Lucy, do you know what rebound is? That business of trying to get over one love affair by bouncing into love with somebody else? Well, it's fine. Except the rebound is rarely the real thing. There's the first bounce, the second bounce, and, well, look at me. You wind up like an old tennis ball.
4: Now, look, I tell you, I'm serious about Dan Leeson. He's a fine person. I like him. I like him very much. And I'm all through with Jerry. He doesn't mean a thing to me. I don't love him. What's more, I probably never did. I guess that surprises you, doesn't it? I hate Jerry Warner, and I like Dan Leeson very, very much. I can hardly wait to see him tonight. And I hope he's just mad about me, because I think he's the finest man I ever met.
3: Lucy.
4: I know, my toast is good.
5: Honest to goodness, Mr. Warner, I think it's simply wonderful of you to come here just to hear me sing.
6: Huh? Oh, yeah, sure.
5: Mr. Warner, you're awful sweet and all that, but you always seem to have your mind on something else. Or maybe it's someone else. Am I right, Sugar Pie?
6: Oh, yeah. I'm in love with love, In the spring, a young man's fancy likely turns to what he's been thinking about all winter. Say, how long have you been talking like Amos and Andy?
5: Oh, for a long time. It helps me in my work. Well, shut my mouth. Who's that dull-just-looking creature just coming in?
6: Oh, where? Oh, my. Well, you've heard that gag that's lying around town. Who was that lady I saw you with?
5: You mean that's no lady? That's your wife?
6: That's my wife.
7: I guess this is our table over here, Lucy. Sit down.
6: Come on over and meet her. Well. Hello, folks.
4: Hello.
6: This is Miss Dixie Belle Lee. This is Mrs. Warner, and this is Mr. Leeson, the gentleman Mrs. Warner is going to marry.
8: That's right.
5: I'm mighty proud to meet you all.
6: Now, you're sure we're not intruding?
8: Huh? Well, what do you mean?
6: Well, wouldn't you like to buy us a drink?
8: Why, yes, of course.
6: Well, sit down.
8: Oh, thank you.
6: Well, my. Isn't this cozy, huh? So you two are going to be married, huh? Oh, I was glad when I heard that. Yes, I said to myself, that Leeson's just the man for Lucy. And then I said to myself...
4: He's always talking to himself. Yes. This is a charming place, don't you think, Miss...
5: Dixie Belle Lee.
4: Oh.
5: Do you like it, honey? I'm so glad, because I kind of feel like the place is mine.
4: Oh, you come here often?
5: Well, I work here. Didn't you all know that?
4: No.
8: Say, you're from the South, aren't you?
5: Now, isn't he just the cleverest yet? How'd you all ever guess that, Mr. Man?
8: Oh, I don't know. It was just a shot in the dark.
4: Sure.
6: Well, you see, Dixie Belle Lee isn't her real name.
4: No?
6: Oh, no, no. She changed it because her family objected to her going into show business. Isn't that right, Dixie?
5: That's right. Well, I guess I'd better go now and get ready. You reckon you all can stay to see my act?
4: Oh, of course we'll stay.
8: Well, nothing could drag us away.
5: Well, I'll see you later, honey child.
6: I'll be here.
4: She seems like a lovely girl.
6: Ah, she is, Lucy. But wait till she sings. A golden throat, that's what. I keep coming here all the time just to listen to her.
4: How faithful of you.
8: Does she really sing awful good?
6: Well, no. I don't think her singing's up to Lucy's, no. Dixie has a sort of an elfin charm, a je ne sais quoi, if you know what I mean. And I don't.
4: Dan, dear.
6: Don't
4: you think you ought to ask Jerry about it now?
8: Oh, yeah, yeah, sure.
6: About what?
4: About our mine, Jerry.
6: What mine?
4: Our mine. You know, our coal mine. It's our last tie, Jerry. And, well, I was telling Mr. Leeson how badly it was doing, and he thought maybe he could do better with it.
8: That's right. I'd like to gamble on it, Mr. Warner. I'm pretty lucky. Do you know what they call me out west?
6: I can guess.
8: Well, how about us having a conference at my apartment tomorrow?
6: Well, I don't know. I'll have to think about it.
2: And now, ladies and gentlemen, it is with great pleasure that I present that great little artist, Miss Dixie Belle Lee.
6: Here she comes. Isn't she pretty?
8: She sure is.
4: The costume's a little short, isn't it? I mean, unless she does a tank act.
6: Shh. Listen to this.
5: I got an invitation for Mrs. Hutton.
4: Oh, yes,
5: I don't care for nothing. I'm trotting.
4: Is that what you mean by elfin charm?
5: I might be right there.
8: Say, she'd go great in Oklahoma, wouldn't she? Come on, swing it, miss.
4: Yippee! Dan, I don't feel well.
8: Yippee! Why, well, what's the trouble, Lucy?
4: Dan, I think you'd better take me home.
8: But, Lucy, we can't walk out in the middle of Miss Lee singing.
6: Oh, don't you like her, Lucy?
4: Oh, I love her, yes. I can see now it was easy for her to change her name than for her whole family to change theirs. Come on, Dan.
8: Well, all right, if you want, Lucy. Don't forget tomorrow afternoon at my apartment, Mr. Warner, about that mine.
6: I'll be there, big boy.
5: Mrs. Hutton, all dressed up, don't care for nothing, I'm sorry.
8: Warner, I want to hear all about this mine.
6: Well, I've got all the records and history with me. Oh, by the way, Lucy, I searched all over for the report McCall made before we bought it, but I couldn't find it. You must have it.
4: Oh, well, perhaps I have.
6: Well, when you get a chance, take a look through your stocking drawer, will you? You know, Dan, she always hides important things in the top drawer of her dresser.
8: She does?
6: Oh, sure, sure. It's an old habit of hers. Every legal paper we ever had smelled a sachet. Even our marriage certificate.
4: About the mine, Jerry.
6: Oh, yes, the mine,
9: Good afternoon.
10: Oh, come on in, Ma. Come on in.
9: Oh, hello, Mrs. Leeson. Good afternoon, Lucy.
8: I guess you don't know this fella here, Ma. He's Jerry Warner, Ma.
6: Hello.
9: Well, it's very funny seeing you here, Mr. Warner.
6: Is it? Well, it's funny seeing you.
9: I met some people today, and they spoke about you and about Lucy, too. They knew you both before the divorce.
4: I imagine you run into dozens of people who did.
9: They spoke very well of you, Mr. Warner. They said you were a real gentleman.
6: No kidding. Mm-hmm. Got any gum?
9: No. They talked about Lucy, too.
4: Well, isn't it nice not to be forgotten by your old friends?
9: You know, Lucy, as many times as I've heard your fine singing, I never realized that you must have had a teacher. Tell me, he's been teaching you for some time, and he's a very romantic type. This woman I was talking to told me that, no matter.
8: What's that,
6: Ma? Now, look at this map, Leeson, this new opening in the northern side of the mine.
8: Now, Lucy.
6: Here, now, let me show you the prospectus.
4: Jerry, I think I ought to tell you that nobody's listening to you.
6: Huh? What do you mean? Now, what could possibly be more interesting than the Warner mine?
4: The Warner divorce. The gal's name needs clearing, partner.
8: Oh, that's ridiculous.
9: Is it really?
6: Certainly, Mrs. Leeson, and so are you.
4: Dan,
6: relax. No fisticuffs, I'll explain. Mrs. Leeson, our divorce was one of those tragedies you read about in the newspapers. Yes, a trusting woman and a worthless man. Lucy's above suspicion, Mrs. Leeson, always has been. She's as pure as the driven snow, as faithful as she is fair. I tell you, something wonderful went out of my life when I lost her.
8: Yep. I know just how you feel, Mr. Warner.
6: How do you know? How can you know how I feel to have used up the best years of a woman's life?
4: Huh?
6: Oh, well, folks, that's the way it goes.
10: Excuse me, Mrs. Leeson, you're sitting on my prospectus.
9: Oh. Sorry.
10: Well, I'll be going now. Take good care of her, Dan, won't you? I'm sure you'll be happy out where the West begins. All three of you. Maybe you'll succeed, Dan, where I failed. Goodbye now.
8: Well, Ma, are you convinced about everything?
11: What about the music teacher?
4: Oh, now, look, you two. Why don't you go back to your room and settle things for yourselves?
10: But...
4: And let me know how it all comes out. I'll tell you. Put a light in the window if it's yes and two if it's no.
8: But Lucy,
4: and if you can't make up your mind, just pull down the shade.
3: What has Armand Laval got to do with all this? Why is he coming here?
11: Because I sent for him.
3: You said that. I still say why. He ruined your last happy home. He'll bust the Oklahoma deal wide open.
11: That's just it. There isn't going to be any Oklahoma deal.
3: Hmm?
11: I'm not going to marry Dan Leeson.
3: Why not?
4: Oh, because I'm still in love with that crazy lunatic. And there's nothing I can do about it.
3: What's the matter with you?
11: I'm a gibbering idiot. I'm a mad woman.
4: Oh, now, Patsy, stop this. Here, answer the door, will you?
12: Oh, good evening, Mr. Laval.
10: Good evening.
4: Almar, come in.
13: And how are you, my dear Lucy?
11: I got your call.
4: Yes. Look, Almar, sit down, will you? It's about Jerry.
13: Ah, yes, your husband. He's a very funny man, yes?
4: Yes, he is. But I'm convinced he still cares about me or he wouldn't do the funny things he does.
13: Yes, but he doesn't care much about me.
4: No, he doesn't. No. And that's just what I'm getting at, Alma. You know that everything was all right that night. And I want you to convince him that everything was just as we said it was.
13: Oh, I'd be glad to. Does he carry a gun?
4: Now, you're not afraid of him.
13: Oh, of course not, no. But you know husbands.
4: Then you'll do it as soon as possible, won't you? He mustn't know that I've had anything to do with it.
13: Very well.
4: As soon as possible?
7: Huh? Open up! It's Mr. Smith.
3: Oh. It's Jerry.
13: Oh, but this is much too soon.
4: Oh, of course. Well, do something.
13: What should I do?
7: Well,
4: you can't stand there.
13: I
4: go in the other room. And hurry and don't come out.
13: I don't care for this.
4: Well, neither do I. Let him in, Aunt Patsy.
3: Oh, Lord. You said it.
10: Ah, greetings, Patsy.
3: Oh. Hello.
10: Hello, Lucy.
4: Hello.
10: Hello. What's the matter?
4: I had nothing.
3: Well, I guess you two want to be alone.
4: No, Aunt Patsy.
3: I whip up a little omelet in the kitchen.
4: No,
10: smart girl, you Aunt Patsy. Matter of fact, dear, I did want to be alone.
4: You did?
10: Yeah. Look, Lucy, let's get right down to it. I've been a sap.
4: Have you?
10: Yes. I want to apologize. I know that chump Lubell couldn't have meant anything to you, but, well, guys like him just make me murderous. I just want to... Oh, well, I just want to say I'm sorry for everything, dear.
4: Jerry. Look, Jerry. Let's meet later, and talk it all over, shall we?
10: Sure.
4: Yes, that's wonderful. Here's your hat. Goodbye, dear.
10: Yeah, but...
4: I'll call you. Goodbye.
10: Are you trying to get rid of me?
4: Oh, no, of course not. Why should I try to get rid of you? Here's your hat.
10: My hat? Well, that isn't my hat.
4: Oh, no.
10: Look at the thing. It comes down over my ears. Look at that.
4: Oh, isn't that funny? Did you get a haircut, maybe?
10: Well, not since I came in. Now, look at that thing. Doesn't that look funny to you? With God, eh? Look.
4: Yes, I know. It's just a little roomy, but maybe they're wearing them that way this year.
10: Well, I don't think so. I'm not.
3: Oh, Aunt Patsy, the bell. All right. Why am I always answering doorbells?
10: Oh, well, look, Lucy, if you've got company...
4: No, it's nobody. It's just Dan Leeson, probably.
10: Leeson? Oh, well, I don't want him to see me here. I've caused you enough trouble. I'm just stuck in the other room.
4: No, Jerry!
10: No, Lucy, no. I want you to be happy. No. I'll wait in there till they've gone.
4: Yes, but Jerry, you... Oh!
14: Hello, Miss Adams.
3: Oh, it's Mr. Leeson and his mother, Lucy. Oh.
14: Hello, Lucy.
3: Lucy, dear, I've come to tell you something.
4: Hello.
14: We've come to tell you, Lucy.
4: Well, what have you come to tell me?
3: I want to apologize for those awful things I accused you of this morning, Lucy.
14: Yes?
4: Yes? Well, go on.
3: What's that? I think somebody's cleaning up in the next room. Lucy, I don't want you to be angry with me for repeating what that awful woman said about your divorce.
4: Oh, no, of course I'm not angry. What nonsense.
3: What is that?
4: Oh, it's nothing.
3: But, oh,
4: oh,
15: please.
16: I'll break every bone in your body.
15: Don't forget to touch second, boys. Who was that? Was that Mr. Warriner?
17: Yes, he just dropped in.
15: And out. Dan, I think we'd better go. Two men hiding in the other room.
18: Well, all I gotta say is, a man's best friend is his mother. Mrs. Warriner, I certainly learned about women from you.
16: Come on, Ma.
17: Oh, wait a minute.
15: Well?
17: You can't fire us, we quit.
4: Oh, Lucy, don't. Don't cry, dear.
17: He believed it. He thought Elmo was hiding in that room.
4: Sure. So did his mother.
17: Oh, I'm talking about Jerry.
4: Oh, Jerry. It's getting hard to keep track. What's the matter with Jerry?
17: Well, you read this in the newspaper. Oh, I could die.
4: Let's see. Jerry Waterner is being seen these days with Barbara Vance, the madcap heiress. We wonder if there'll be wedding bells when Jerry's divorce becomes final in 2 weeks.
17: 2 weeks? She's going to steal him from me. It's bigamy.
4: She's not married to him yet.
17: No, and she won't be. He said he'd stick to me for better or worse. And if he knows what's good for him, he'd

0: curtain falls on Act Two of The Awful Truth. And I assure you, a great surprise is in store for Jerry Warrener in Act Three. But before the curtain goes up, there's a word or two of wisdom, I believe, for the ladies.
1: In the very brief moment before Cary Grant, Claudette Colbert, and Phyllis Brooks return, I would like to make this observation about our product, Lux Toilet Soap. Everyone knows that 9 out of 10 screen stars use Lux Toilet Soap. And we're very proud of this fact, because it certainly is significant that such an overwhelming majority of these charming women, whose very livelihood depends to such an extent upon their appearance, have come to look upon Lux Toilet Soap as such a trusted aid in the task of keeping themselves ever beautiful. But another fact, which is just as important and just as significant, is that lovely girls, young women, and older women in every village and town throughout this broad land also look upon Lux Toilet Soap as a trusted aid in the very important feminine job of keeping beautiful. Screen stars must have lovely skin because they're screen stars, of course, but for another reason also. These famous beauties have close-ups to face off the screen, too. They know that for every woman who wants to win romance and hold it, lovely skin is important. And that's why they are really glad to be able to pass on to other women the happy experience they've had with Lux Toilet Soap. Here's what Betty Davis says. I use Lux Toilet Soap regularly, as other Hollywood screen stars do. Why don't you use this fragrant white soap? So I'm going to ask every woman in our audience if she won't go to the store tomorrow and buy at least 3 cakes of Lux Toilet Soap and use this fine white gentle soap with active lather faithfully. And it is my honest belief that if you do this, when the 3 cakes have gone, you will be just as enthusiastic over Lux Toilet Soap as the screen stars. We pause now for station identification. 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

0: Cary Grant, Claudette Colbert, and Phyllis Brooks proceed with Act Three of The Awful Truth. Two weeks have gone by, and the divorce is almost final. Determined to block Jerry's impending marriage to the society heiress, Lucy has tricked her way into his apartment. Just inside the door, she stands facing him, smiling coyly.
1: Hello, Jerry.
2: Well, now that you're in, what's the nature of this visit?
1: Well, I just thought that you know what today is, don't you?
2: Certainly. Our divorce becomes final tonight at 12 o'clock, and tomorrow we'll both be back in circulation.
1: That's right. I just thought I'd drop up to wish you a lot of luck.
2: Oh, that's very nice of you, but I'm just on my way out.
1: Where to?
2: Well, if you must know, I'm on my way out to a pre-engagement dinner for me and Barbara at the Vances.
1: Oh, Jerry, you can't.
2: Who says so?
1: You can't because you love me. The things you believe me guilty of couldn't cause aggravation and heartache unless you love me.
2: Of course, I loved you.
1: I said love, not love. Oh, you're so stubborn, Jerry. You're throwing away our happiness.
2: Barbara's a fine girl. We'll get along swell together.
1: But that isn't necessarily happiness, Jerry.

0: We disagree on every subject under the sun.
1: But we were happy.
0: It's no fun for me to come here practically crawling to you, Jerry. But our marriage is worth it. I'd do anything to make you understand that you and I belong together. Tomorrow will be too late, dear. Once you're free, the Vances will officially announce your engagement, and you won't be able to jilt a girl whose jilting would be news for every newspaper in the world. You'll be caught by circumstances. You'll be lost, Jerry.
2: Oh, and very contentedly, too.
0: Oh, no. You'll be miserable. Oh, you dope. Why can't you understand? I'll take it.
2: Oh, no, you won't.
0: I've got it. Hello?
3: Hello?
0: Oh, hello.
3: Who is this, may I ask?
2: Give me that phone.
0: Jerry, I think it's that.
3: Hello?
2: You have to answer my telephone.
0: I only said hello.
3: Hello?
2: Shut up. Now, give it to me.
3: Hello?
0: Tell her to call you back.
2: Yeah.
3: Hello?
2: Oh, shut up. Hello? Oh, hello, darling.
3: Well, it took you long enough. Have you made up your mind who the woman is?
2: Oh, that's funny. I knew you were going to ask me that.
0: Uh-huh. So did I.
3: Who was she?
2: Well, it's really very simple, dear. That was my sister.
3: Oh, really?
0: Your sister. Now, how are you ever going to get out of
2: that?
3: Quiet. I didn't know you had a sister.
2: Oh, sure. She just got back from Paris. Dropped in to see me, you know, and...
0: Oh, that's lovely.
3: I'd love to meet your sister, Jerry. Why don't you bring her along tonight?
2: Oh, no. I don't think she can come over this evening. She has a previous engagement.
3: Oh, I'm sorry.
2: Well, naturally, dear, she's very anxious to meet you, but...
0: Oh, yes, tell her I'd love to meet her. Tell her to wear boxing gloves.
2: Keep quiet. Now, look, Barbara, she said if she possibly could, she'd break her engagement and come over later. Yes, but I doubt that very much.
0: Yes, I doubt it, too.
3: Well, if she can, she can't, of course.
2: That's right, dear, but I'll do my best to fix it up so the two of you will meet very soon. Goodbye.
3: Goodbye, dear. Hurry over.
2: I will. Well, now I'm in a fine fix. She wants to meet my sister.
0: Well?
2: You're a big help.
0: Well, you know me. Anything I can do?
2: Oh, to break it up?
0: I see what you mean.
2: Well, I'm in a fine mess.
0: No, I'm sorry, Jerry. Really, I
2: yeah,
0: am.
2: Yeah, sure.
0: But I wouldn't worry about it, dear. She trusts you, doesn't she?
2: Of course she does.
0: Hello?
3: Hello?
0: Oh, I did it again.
2: Oh, give me that thing.
0: Oh, listen, you don't have to take that from
2: Hello?
0: Anybody.
2: Hello? Quiet.
0: Oh, you don't take that from anybody. Put your foot down.
3: You're bringing your sister tonight.
2: But, darling, I told you she couldn't make it.
0: There's no reason for her to call you up every 5 minutes, is there?
3: Darling.
2: No, look, dear, there's no reason for you to call me up every 5 minutes, is there?
3: Jerry.
2: Goodbye.
0: Well, well.
2: I'll keep quiet.
4: Sit down, my boy. Sit down.
2: Thanks, Mr. Vance.
0: It's too bad your sister couldn't come tonight, Jerry.
2: Oh, yes. Well, she was terribly sorry, Mrs. Vance. You see, she didn't weather the boat trip very well. As a matter of fact, when I left, she was calling the doctor.
0: You can imagine my surprise when I heard a woman's voice on the phone. You can't blame me for being suspicious, Jerry, darling.
2: Well, certainly. I mean, of course not.
0: I was thinking, dear. Mother, don't you think it would be nice if I asked Jerry's sister to be a bridesmaid? Oh, lovely.
2: Oh, well, I think she's sailing back to Paris almost immediately. She said she'd do her best to see you before she goes, though. Oh, you'd like my sister, Barbara. She's very much your type.
0: Where did you go to school?
2: Excuse me, what did you say?
0: I said, where did you go to school?
2: In Switzerland.
0: Oh,
5: And you say your father was a Princeton man?
2: Yes, that's right, sir. Class of 92. He tells some very funny stories about the place in those days.
5: Yeah.
2: He tells one in particular about a football game. Mm. It seems Yale was playing Princeton one day.
5: I beg your pardon, Mrs. Vance.
0: Yes, Edwards?
5: Mr. Jerry's sister has arrived.
0: What?
5: Miss Lulu Warriner.
6: Hello? Well, I made it, Jerry. A surprise?
2: Oh, you maniac.
6: What'd you say, dear?
2: I just asked how you were feeling.
6: Well, I'm feeling fine.
2: Mrs. Vance, may I present my sister, Lola.
7: How do you do?
6: How'd you do? Oh, it's lovely to know you, Mrs. Vincey.
7: Vance, my dear.
6: Oh, sure, I forgot.
2: Barbara, this is Lola.
8: How do you do?
6: How'd you do? Well, you know, it's nice getting a chance to meet you. I see your pictures in the paper, and I wondered what you really look like.
8: I've wondered about you, too.
6: Oh, well, thanks.
2: Oh, Lola.
6: Yes, dear?
2: This is Barbara's father, Mr. Vance. Mr. Vance, my sister.
6: How do you do?
5: How do you do?
6: Well.
5: Huh? What's the matter?
6: Oh, nothing. Only I never would have known you from Jerry's description. I think you look kind of cute. Won't you sit down, Miss Warriner? Thank you. Say, did I interrupt something? Go right on with your story, Jerry, honey.
2: Oh, well, I was telling a story about my, about our father.
6: Oh, you were? Well, go right ahead, dear.
2: Thanks. You see, Mr. Vance, it was Yale's ball on Princeton's 2-yard line.
6: Oh, Mrs. Vance, I don't want to appear rude, but I wonder if I could have a little drinky.
7: Why, certainly.
6: Well, I had 3 or 4 before I got here, but they're beginning to wear off, and you know how that is.
8: Oh, well, don't look at me like that, Jerry. You like a little drink?

0: You know what we call him, isn't it? We call him Jerry the Nipper. He likes to sneak him when nobody's looking. Oh, he's awful cute about it, too, yeah. I've seen him go along all evening and apparently not have a thing to drink and all of a sudden fall flat on his puss.
1: Edwards, a glass of sherry for Miss Warner, please.
0: What, sherry? Oh, no, I don't like sherry. Oh, Mr. Edwards, come here, will you?
2: Yes, miss.
0: You know what I want, don't you? About the three fingers?
2: Yes, miss.
0: You snap it up, will you? I'm sorry to interrupt you, Jerry. What were you saying?
2: Well, I was just telling them one of Father's stories. You've heard it.
0: Oh, I have.
2: You see, there was a minute ago. Dad had the ball and...
0: Ball? What ball?
2: What? The football.
0: Well, what in the world was Dad doing with a football?
2: Look, I was just telling a story about when Father was at Princeton. You remember that?
0: Oh, sure. Well, 'cause I remember.
2: Oh,
0: yeah. You know, Pop loved Princeton. Yeah, he was there nearly 20 years.
3: Oh.
0: Yeah. If ever a man loved a place, he did. He just adored it, and he certainly kept it looking beautiful, too. You've seen the grounds, haven't you?
1: The grounds? Of course.
2: Well, Mrs. Vance, I'm afraid that my sister has a somewhat distorted sense of humor.
1: So have I.
2: Your drink, miss.
0: Oh, gee, thanks.
2: Now, what she really meant to say was that...
0: Oh, gosh, was that good. Woo, I was so thirsty. It must have been that ham I had for dinner.
2: Now, listen, you.
0: Where'd you get your liquor, Mr. Vance? It isn't too personal.
4: It's imported from Paris.
0: You don't say? All the way? Oh, gee, that's pretty good stuff, though. Yeah, if I ever manage to get to Paris, I'm going to look up the guy who sold it to you.
1: If you ever get to Paris. Didn't you just come back from there?
0: Who, me? Oh, I only wish I had. Oh, I guess that's just one of Jerry's stories again. You know, when Jerry and I were kids, we were the worst liars in the neighborhood. We always used to pretend we had rich relatives who were going to leave us money. Oh, I guess it was harmless enough, though. Everybody knew we were just sort of kidding ourselves.
1: Are you sure everybody knew?
0: Well, sure. Who would be dope enough to look at Jerry and me and think we had money or a family? Oh, but you have to give Jerry credit, you look at it. We're proud of him, you know. He's worked himself up from nothing to this.
1: What do you mean by this, Miss Warner?
0: Well, now, you look at me. I'm different. Now, it isn't money that counts with me, your position in life. No, sir. No, it's art. All the time I was working at the Virginia Club, I thought that I...
5: at the Virginia Club?
0: Sure. Didn't Jerry tell you?
1: No, he didn't.
5: You're a singer, Miss Warner.
0: That's what I do. I sing.
6: Well, perhaps you'd sing for us
2: now. No. I'll debate some other time. You see, my sister...
0: Now that's the trouble with you, Jerry. You've tried to keep me in the background all your life. Why, of course I'll sing for you. Sure I will. Do you own a piano?
1: Right there.
0: Well, thanks. Now, you see when... Oh, wait a minute. Don't anybody leave this room. I've lost my purse.
5: Good gracious.
1: There's your purse, Miss Warner, on the chair.
0: Whew! Well, am I relieved. Oh, Mr. Edwards.
2: Yes, miss.
0: Well, you kind of keep an eye on my purse, you know, right here. Thanks.
2: Lola, I think we better go now. It's getting late.
0: Oh, no. Now, not before I sing, Jerry. Oh, gosh. Who does your tuning?
1: I'm sure I don't know.
0: Well, maybe it's just the piano.
5: What are you going to sing?
0: Oh, it's a surprise, isn't it? But the first time I sang this number, oh, I killed him. You know, there was a fellow there, I think he was a critic. He said my voice had a, let me see, what was it? Oh, yeah, elfin charm. A je ne sais quoi, if you know what I mean. Now, quiet, please.
5: Barbara, I'm afraid.
0: Quiet, Mr.

0: Mr. Burns.
1: Mr.

0: Jerry. Jerry, aren't you speaking to me?
1: No.
0: That's better. Oh, it's wonderful of you to drive me up to Aunt Patsy's cabin after all the trouble I've caused you.
1: Shut up. I'm handing you over to your Aunt Patsy, and then I'm leaving for good.
0: I don't blame you, Jerry. I really don't.

0: Jerry. You can leave now.
1: Oh, no, no, no. I want to see you safely in the door where you can get in your aunt's hair and out of mine.
2: Mrs. Warrener.
0: Hello, Frank.
2: I wasn't expecting anybody tonight.
0: Will you tell Aunt Patsy I'm here?
2: Why, she ain't here, Mrs. Warrener. She ain't been here for weeks.
0: What?
1: Oh, I get it. Another one of your little tricks, huh? Well, it won't work. I'm going back to town and I'm going alone. Good night and goodbye.
0: Goodbye, Jerry. Be careful driving, dear.
1: Hey.
0: What's the matter?
1: Well, the keys to the car, where are they?
0: What?
1: The keys to the car, the ignition key, where is it?
0: Well, I don't know. Did you have it when you came?
1: Well, how do you think I drove here? Now, listen, Lucy, you took that key and I want it back.
0: I haven't got it.
1: You have so got it.
0: Do you want to search me?
1: Yeah, no.
0: Oh, poor Jerry. I'm afraid you're stuck here all night, darling. Isn't it a shame? Here in front of the fireplace. Just the way it was when we came here on our honeymoon, Jerry.
1: Oh, now, please, Lucy. The less you have to say about it, the better I'll like it.
0: Well, it won't be long. It's a quarter after 11. 45 minutes, and you'll never have to listen to me again. Just 45 teeny minutes. Funny, isn't it, Jerry?
1: Well, it wasn't my fault. I only... Oh, keep quiet.
0: 45 little minutes. I'd say. All this that happened tonight will be forgotten. I'll tell Barbara Vance myself that it was all a joke and that I want you to be very, very happy. It's only 30 minutes now, Jerry.
1: Lucy, listen, I...
0: Oh, what?
1: Nothing.
0: Oh. She seems to be a nice girl, Jerry. I'm sure she'll mean more to me. Never think about me. Never let me spoil your happiness, Jerry. I'll get along all right. Just be happy, darling. I'll get along all right. No one will ever know that I... Oh, I shouldn't say these things, should I, Jerry? I'll get along all right.
1: Wait a minute. Listen.
0: Yes?
1: Listen, Lucy.
0: What?
1: Listen, it's all off. I'm not going to go through with it. I don't care whether you love me or not. You're married to me, and you're going to stay married, you hear?
0: Jerry!
1: Yeah, call the caretaker. No, I'll call him myself. Frank, come in here right away.
2: Anything wrong, folks?
1: Now, listen, Frank, you're a witness. See, the divorce is off.
0: Oh, Jerry!
1: Yeah, exactly 30 seconds before 12 o'clock, we called off the divorce. Remember that and swear to it.
2: You betcha.
1: All right, now, get out.
2: You betcha.
0: Oh, Jerry.
1: Ah, Lucy.
0: Oh, Jerry, listen. 12 o'clock. Wedding bells, darling.
1: Every second that passes, I love you twice as much.
0: Say it, darling.
1: I love you, Lucy.
0: I love you, Jerry.

0: With peace restored in the Warrener family, Terry Grant and Claudette Colbert are returning now to our microphone. In fact, the whole family is here with the exception of Mr. Smith, the dog. What happened to him?
1: Well, I suppose he lived happily ever after, too.
2: Oh, I envy those dogs. No troubles, no worries.
0: No worries? You don't know my dog. He worries more than I do.
2: I don't doubt it. I bet he's home worrying about this program right now.
1: By the way, C.B., who does he worry about next week? What play are you going to have?
0: Next Monday night, we're going to have Barbara Stanwyck, Brian Ahern, and Ida Lupino. And the play is Wuthering Heights. One of the strangest love stories ever told, and certainly one of the most gripping.
2: Barbara Stanwyck, Brian Ahern, and Ida Lupino? Say, that sounds great to me. I don't think your dog will have to worry about that show, C.B.
1: No. You know, my dog's a critic, too. Every once in a while, he chews up one of my favorite hats.
2: Oh, chews up women's hats, huh? Well, I think he'd get his slant on that. But every dog to his taste. You know, I was in a picture once with a dog that weighed 23 pounds when we started shooting, and a week later, he was up to 30 pounds.
0: What was he eating, scenery?
2: Oh, no, sir. The director was eating that. He had to wait for the mutt to reduce.
1: Oh, now, Gary, what made the poor dog so fat?
2: Ice cream? Sure, every time he did a trick right, he got an ice cream cone, and that dog never missed.
0: That was killing him with... That was killing him with kindness. Couldn't you find a better way of rewarding him?
2: Well, when we were shooting The Awful Truth, Mr. Smith's trainer used a mouse, a rubber mouse named Oslo that squeaked. If Mr. Smith performed well in a scene, he could play with Oslo. Worked fine, too, until he spotted a still camera on the set with one of those rubber bulbs dangling alongside.
1: Mr. Smith thought it was the mouse, I suppose.
2: It squeaked just as well. But you know, after that dog took his first picture, he wanted a dark room put right in his doghouse.
1: A very tall tale, Mr.
2: Well,
1: Grant.
2: Well, it was a tall doghouse, Claudia.
1: Yes.
2: Really, he could have managed it.
1: Now, Carrie, just relax. But before I go, I want to say something about the product behind this program. I've used Lux soap now for a good many years, and from my own experience, I can recommend it wholeheartedly. Good night, C.B. Good night, Terry.
2: So long.
0: Good night. And thanks for teaching an old dog fancy us a new trick. Our sponsors, the makers of Lux toilet soap, join me in inviting you to be with us again next Monday night from the Lux Radio Theater. Presents Barbara Stanwyck, Brian Ahern, and Ida Lupino in Wuthering Heights. This is Cecil B. DeMille saying good night to you from Hollywood.
3: 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Heard in tonight's play were Lou Merrill as Dan Leeson, Gail Gordon as Frank, Inez Seabury as Aunt Patsy, Ralph Sedan as Armand Louvat, John Fee as Judge, Verna Felton as Mrs. Leeson, Forrest Taylor as a lawyer, Mary McDonald as Dixie Belle Lee, Ted Bliss as Joe, Lee Millar as Edwards, Molly Jo Duncan as Gladys, Annalisa as Celeste, and Ross Forrester as Hank. Claudette Colbert has just completed the picture Drums Along the Mohawk for 20th Century Fox. Cary Grant appears through courtesy of Columbia Pictures and Harry Cohn and will soon be seen in His Girl Friday. His current picture is the RKO production In Name Only. Louis Silvers is from 20th Century Fox, where he directed music for The Rains Came.
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0: When it comes to the weekend, you want to cut loose and celebrate? We got the soundtrack for that. Hi, this is Dex. Timeless Oldies Variety Show. And it's heard on the weekend with laughs and games and stuff. It's all request and it's all ad lib. Hey, join us. 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
15: NBC presents short story. Tonight, Shirley Jackson. She's novelist and short story writer, master of the sunny mood that turns to terror in a single sentence. But her statements are not dark for the sake of darkness, rather for the bitter truth that's in them. Shirley Jackson. Tonight, one of the most dramatic and horrifying of the Shirley Jackson stories, The Lottery. The Lottery, which will be heard immediately following this announcement by the United States Marine Corps. Most of us know the United States Marine Corps is a highly successful fighting organization. And we know that the Corps trains its members to conduct themselves with efficiency, speed, and skill whenever the security of our country is threatened. Much of the success of Marine Corps operations may be directly attributed to the leadership ability of the individual Marine. The qualities of leadership which make a successful Marine are also those which make a successful businessman or statesman. Today, thousands of Marine veterans hold responsible positions in practically every field of endeavor. These men learn to lead, to make swift, intelligent decisions as part of their Marine Corps training. Today, leadership ability is more important than ever. There's an increasing need for capable, efficient leaders in business, government, and community affairs. To become a leader, a man must learn self-discipline. Moreover, he must develop initiative and a sense of responsibility. These are qualities that Marine Corps training develops. And that's why, no matter what a man's profession, no matter what his chosen career, Marine Corps training will help him get ahead. Here now, The Lottery by Shirley Jackson.
16: Lloyd, some of you get up out of that bed.
17: Oh, it ain't seven yet.
16: Of course it ain't. Now you get up, you hear? It's lottery day.
18: Now, Dickie, you eat your cereal.
19: I don't want no more, Ma.
18: You eat up your cereal, because you ain't going to have nothing but sandwiches till supper time.
19: Sandwiches?
18: You heard me. I'm not going to cook no three hot meals on lottery day.
20: Davy, that's enough for the chickens.
21: Shoo, shoo.
20: Come on now, son. We got to fork hay down for the cows. We won't be back all day.
21: Ma coming, too? Just like Sunday for church?
20: Yeah, that's right. All folks in the town line will be in today for the lottery.
17: I can't find my collar stud. Who took my collar stud?
22: Nah, just don't fret, grandsire. It's around here somewhere.
17: If I can't find my collar stud, I ain't going. 77 lotteries I've been to, never missed a one. Larry, you find my collar stud, you hear?
23: The morning of June 27th was clear and sunny with the fresh warmth of a full summer day. The flowers were blossoming, and the grass on the town green in front of the bandstand was a nice, warm summer green. The folks in the village and the farmers inside the township line began to gather in the square between the post office and the bank by about 10 o'clock. School was out for the summer, and the kids came in early to chase around the board sidewalks the way kids will. Bobby Martin and Harry Jones were sitting in front of the post office swapping stones. Bobby had his pockets full already, nice, smooth, round ones. The girls stood aside talking among themselves and looking over their shoulders at the boys. And the very small children rolled in the dust or clung to the hands of their older brothers and sisters.
24: Morning, John.
23: Morning, Mr. Summers.
24: Yeah, nice day for the lottery, ain't it?
23: Yes.
24: Had rain yesterday up to the North Village. They got to start the lottery a day ahead to get done. 200 families.
23: That's right.
24: Yeah. Got to hustle to get the lottery over with up there. Won't take us more than maybe a couple hours.
23: It seems longer.
24: Yeah, that's the way it is with the lottery. I was talking it over with Mrs. Summers. It's the suspense makes time go slow.
23: Not slow enough.
24: You draw this year, don't you?
23: I guess so.
24: Yeah, that's the rule, all right. Stranger in town draws his second year.
25: Morning, Mr. Summers. John?
24: Morning, Miss Delacroix. In early, I see.
25: Well, I don't get up to the village often. George don't like to leave the stock. You going to have the store open after?
24: Most likely. It didn't used to be done.
25: Well, you got to be modern, I always say. Excuse me, won't you? Martin's has just got in. It's a nice day for it, though. You can say that for fair.
26: Can't you go faster, Pa? We'll miss everything.
20: Oh, don't worry, Davey. We'll get there in plenty of time.
27: I want to go into Summer's store after to get some patterns. El
0: Elsie Dunbar told me he's got some new ones in for short-waisted figures.
2: Let's not talk about it, Tessie.
0: What do you mean? I've got that flowered stuff left over from last year. And if I can get a good pattern...
2: I don't want to talk about after.
0: Oh.
26: Come on, Pa. Can't we go a little faster?
2: All right. Up there. Get up. Up there. I was talking to John Gunderson.
0: The school teacher?
2: Mm-hmm. He's got to draw this year.
0: It's only right. Second year in town.
2: I told him I was thinking of packing and moving out.
0: Bill Hutchinson, you crazy?
2: I told him I was going to pack the wagon and tie the stock onto the end of it and just move out.
0: You mean just leave the farm?
2: That's right. I was going to do it before lottery day this year.
0: That's crazy, Bill. Where would you settle? Well, your folks have farmed that ground since heaven knows when.
2: Yeah, I know. I was going to just move out. It's too late now.
0: Oh, Bill, you talk the same way every year. No sense to it.
2: No, there's no sense to it.
0: A woman sees things like this clearer. You just don't think about it, that's all. You come in for the lottery, then go to Summers and buy something nice. Talk to folks. Why don't you look at it that way, Bill?
2: I suppose you're right. School teacher agreed with me, though. Go on, get up there.
26: Well, that's the way, Pop. Hurry up, we'll miss all the fun.

0: the men began to gather, standing around smoking, looking at the kids, talking about planting, rain, tractors, taxes, you know. Dickie Delacroix and a couple of kids had made a great big pile of stones in one corner of the square, and they were playing King of the Hill on it. The men stood together away from the pile of stones, watching. Their jokes were quiet, and they smiled rather than laughed.
1: They're nice-looking folks, aren't they, John?
0: Yeah, they're nice.
1: They don't see them all together except on lottery day. Of course, there's Sunday in church, but some go to the Congregationalist and some to the Baptist, and folks like the Dunbars don't go nowhere.
2: Morning, Mr. Summers.
1: Morning, Tessie. I've got those patterns in.
2: I'll be over right after.
3: John.
0: Morning, Bill.
3: I want to talk to you. Well, hello, Summers.
1: Morning. Don't worry about me. I've got to see about the box and all for the drawing. Oh, morning, Tommy.
3: Well, it's the day.
0: Yeah.
3: You going to draw?
0: I've got to. That's the rules.
3: You said you wouldn't. You sat there in the post office and said you wouldn't.
0: I know, but I'd have to leave town. It isn't easy to get another school this late.
3: Well, anyways, you only draw for yourself. Tessie keeps talking about after. Starts me to sweating. She keeps talking about buying a pattern up to the summer store after. Short waisted, she said.
0: I suppose you get used to it. I suppose if you've always had it, you don't think about it.
3: I don't. I lived in the village all my life. I don't get used to it.
2: Can I stay with Dickie Delacroix? Can I stay with him?
3: No, you got to stay with the family, Davy.
2: Oh, the other kids got all the stones. Can I stay with them?
3: Davy, I said, Davy, come here. Davy! Look at that. He's having fun. All the kids are having fun. Why? That's what I want to know. Why?
0: You're a farmer. You know the answer.
3: You told me you couldn't find anything in the book says it has to be. It stands to reason you find it in the books, don't it?
0: This isn't my part of the country, Hutchinson. I don't make the rules.
3: You don't stand to reason you could try to find out the truth. That's all I say.
0: You can't argue with the folks about the lottery. I've tried.
3: No, you can't argue with folks. Well, anyways, it's a nice day for it.

0: It ain't right. I've been telling them year after year it ain't right.
1: Now, grandsire, take it easy.
0: Now, you listen to me, Floyd Summers. I'm the oldest man in the village. 77 years I've been in the lottery. 77 years.
2: Yeah, I know that, Mr. Warner, but you
0: But
2: can't
0: don't butt me. No, sir, don't butt me. I know what's right about the lottery. It ought to be chips of wood. One chip with the name of every family, all in the big black box.
2: We can't do it that way, grandsire. You know that. The box ain't big enough.
0: That's the way it was when I was a boy. Chips of wood. None of this here bitty pieces of paper. Paper, huh? What kind of a lottery you expect to have with paper?
2: Well, there's too many folks in the village for wood anymore.
0: Nobody pays any mind to the old ways. There ought to be marching, too. I remember marching and somebody sort of chanting like. That's what there ought to be on lottery day.
2: That was a long time ago. Nobody remembers that anymore.
0: Yes, the trouble. Nobody remembers. Now, you take that black box.
2: It's cracking. We ought to make a new one.
0: A new one? Listen to him. A new box. They used that box in my father's time for the lottery. And he told me it's made from the pieces of the box in his grandfather's time. Now, you're supposed to be in charge of that box. Why, I saw it year before last lying in Graves' barn. And this year, it sat right on the shelf in your store. Now, is that any way to take care of that box? They don't run the lottery the way they used to. Hey, I've been in it 77 years, and I ought to know.

0: Tessie. Tessie, come here.
1: What? Oh, excuse me, Miss Delacroix.
2: All right, Tessie.
0: Tessie.
1: Now, what is it, Bill?
0: Where's Davy?
1: Playing with the other children there by the stones.
0: Get him over here.
1: Why?
0: We're hitching up and getting out.
1: We've got to wait for the drawing. We can't go now.
0: I said we're going now.
1: Oh, Bill, don't be silly. First place, we came all the way into the village for the lottery. Second place, Summers won't be open till after, and I want to get those patterns.
0: But after? Don't you understand? Suppose...
1: Bill, I'm surprised at you. Why, nobody else acts this way. You've just got to take it as it comes. You're a farmer, you know that.
0: What's that got to do with it?
1: Well, you didn't take on when the hog died of cholera before killing time. You just went on.
0: But that's different. It just happened. You can't help it. It won't go.
1: No, I won't. Neither will you. I don't get into the village often, and lottery day is one time I can see all the other women and talk. I'm not going back till it's all over supper time. My goodness, Bill, you'd think it was something unusual. Lottery comes every year. It always has.

0: The lottery was conducted, as were the square dances, the teenage club, and the Halloween program by Mr. Summers, who had time and energy to devote to civic affairs. He was a round-faced, jovial man, and the people were sorry for him because he had no children, and his wife was a scold. He was busy in the middle of the square with a little black box, setting it up and balancing it on a three-legged stool.
1: One of you folks want to give me a hand with the box? Mr. Martin?
2: All right, boy.
1: Just hold it on that corner, steady.
2: Watch his hand, Summers.
1: Now, we're going to do this fair and square, just like always. Now, last night, up at the coal company office, Mr. Graves and I made up the slips of paper.
3: It ought to be chips of wood. What kind of fiddling lottery can you have with...
4: Now, grandson, don't you interrupt Mr. Summers.
1: There's a box here. Anybody wants to can haul them out and check them over. Time now for the swearing in. Mr. Graves will administer the oath to me. I expect, as usual, we'll waive election.
3: There used to be no election. Used to pass from father to son.
5: All right. You, Floyd Summers, solemnly swear to carry out the duties of this lottery without fear, favor, or prejudice, bias, or any other untoward acts of omission or commission, so help you.
1: I do.
4: You tell him, Floyd!
1: Well, I expect now we're ready. We'll proceed as usual, drawn by families according to the rules.
4: Wait a minute, Floyd Summers.
1: Looks like another interruption. Oh, morning, Mrs. Martin.
6: How do you like that? Clean forgot what day it was. Hello, Tessa.
7: Good morning.
6: Thought my old man was out back stacking wood. Then I looked out the window and the kids was gone, and I remembered it was the 27th and came a-running. Did I miss anything?
7: Oh, you're in time. They're still talking away up there.
1: We was just beginning, Mrs. Martin. Now, you just take your place with your family.
6: My hand's still wet from the dishwater.
1: Well, now, I guess you better get started. Yeah. Let's get this over with so you can get back to work. Ain't anybody here? Huh? Well, now, let's... This ain't the drawing. Just checking the list.
8: Yeah.
1: Now, Adams? Well, I'm glad to see you. I missed you last Saturday.
7: I guess you made it after all, huh, Miss Martin?
6: Well, now, Tessie, between you and me, I knew it was lottery day, but you wouldn't have me leave the dishes in the sink now, would you?
1: Dunbar, come on. Who draws for Dunbar? Clyde broke his leg, didn't he? Now, who's drawing for him?
9: Well, I guess I draw.
1: Oh, that's right. That's the rule. Wife draws for husband. Except you got a grown boy to do it for you, haven't you, Janie?
9: Well, Horace is not for 16 yet. Guess I got to fill in for the old man this year.
1: All right, I got that check. Watson boy drawing this year? Yeah. Oh, there you are, Charlie. Good to see your mother's got a man to do it. I suppose old man Warner's here.
3: You know darn well I'm here, Floyd Summers. I was just talking to you. I ain't missed the lottery in 77 years.
1: All right, grandsire. I was just joking. Well, that gets the list straight. All the rest is straight family. Unless anybody's got anything to add, we're ready for the drawing. Now then, Adams. Yeah, hi, Steve. Just draw anyone. Don't look at it till after. Next, Adamson. Right, that does it. Anderson.
9: Seems like they changed the order of drawing, don't it, Tessie?
6: Oh, no, that's the way it's always been.
7: Seems like there's just no time at all between lotteries anymore. Seems like we got through with the last one only last week. I declare the way time flies.
9: Time sure goes fast.
1: Delacroix.
7: There goes my old man.
6: Now, don't worry, Agnes.
1: Dunbar.
10: Is that you, Janie?
9: Well, you ladies will excuse me.
1: Come on, Janie. You're holding us up.
7: There she goes.
10: I'm coming.
6: Well, folks shouldn't hold up the lottery. It takes up a perfectly good morning as it is. Well, last year I didn't get time for half the things I meant to do in town.
7: You're right, Tessie. My old man says he don't like lottery day because I always run the bill up at summer sky high.
1: Gunderson. John Gunderson.
7: Oh, there goes the schoolmaster.
11: I'm not going to draw, Mr. Summers.
3: He's got to draw.
1: Now, John, you know the rules. This is your second year in the village.
0: I know, but I'm not going to draw.
1: Now, don't be contrary, boy.
9: Everybody draws in the lottery. What makes you better, schoolmaster?
0: I don't believe in it.
1: Now, that isn't the point, John, and you know it.
3: Listen to him. He don't believe in the lottery. You hear that?
9: Now, take it easy, Grandpa.
3: Why, we've always had the lottery. Everybody knows that. Always have and always will.
0: Over in the North Village, they're talking of giving up the lottery.
3: A pack of crazy fools in North Village. Listen to this idiot. Nothing's good enough for him. Next thing you know, they'll be wanting to go back to living in caves. Nobody work anymore. Live like that for a while.
0: They don't have the lottery up where I come from. Stopped it years ago.
3: Yeah, maybe so, but we ain't fools. Not here. Used to be a saying. Lottery in June, corn will grow soon. Now, you listen to him with his books and ciphering. First thing you know, we'll all be eating stewed chickweed and acorns.
9: You're right, Grandfather. Yes,
3: there's always been a lottery. Bad enough it ain't what it used to be with Floyd Summers up there joking and all. But there's always been a lottery.
0: But why? Why? I tell you, they stopped it up north. More villages every year. And the corn grows just as high.
3: Nothing but trouble in that. Pack of fools.
1: Now, you ain't no farmer, Gunderson. Old man Warner's right.
3: Yes, sir.
1: Lottery in June, corn will grow soon. That's the way it's always been.
9: You can't get around that, schoolmaster. Lottery in June.
0: But nobody knows. You've never tried. You just go on and on every year the same way.
3: You're darn tootin'. And we're going right on just like we always done. What call is a young outsider to talk that way on lottery day? That's what I'd like
1: now
3: to
1: don't
3: know.
1: Get wrong,
3: 77 years
0: but
3: I've been coming to
0: see
3: the
0: there's
3: lottery.
0: No reason for it. No reason. Year after year for generations on June 27th. If you'd only think. If you'd only try. If you were willing to use reason instead of blind obedience to a crazy outlaw.
1: Yeah, that'll be about enough, John. You spoke your piece. Now we better get down to business. Rules say if anybody balks, the committee draws for him. Now, is that right, folks?
0: Yes, sir. Yes, sir.
1: Now, I'm going to call you again, regular and proper. If you stand mute, we'll go right on and draw for you. Now, which is it?
0: All right. All right, I'll draw.
1: Fine. Now, let's get on. Hutchinson? Bill Hutchinson?
8: Get on up there, Bill.
7: There goes your man, Tessa.
8: Imagine the schoolmaster making such a fuss. He's no better than the rest. It's everybody draws on lottery day.

0: All right, sir. Now the last one. Warner.
1: Yes, sir. I'm right here.
0: All right, then, sir. Take it easy. It's no rush.
1: This makes the 77th year I've been in the lottery. Yes, sir. 77 times.
0: Draw your slip now.
1: Yeah.
0: All right. It's all done. Martin, close the box.
2: Yeah.
3: Who's got it? What family?
4: I ain't got it.
3: Grandpa, let me see your papers. Let me see.
1: You let go of my hand. You hear? I can take care of myself.
5: Ma, is it us? Is it us, Ma?
3: Well, for goodness sake, what family is it? Who's got it?
0: All right, folks. Now, let's do this orderly. Now, come on. Now, what family's got the black slip?
3: It's the Hutchinsons. There. Look, Bill Hutchinson's got it. Yeah, that's right. Aggie, you run tell your father it's the Hutchinsons. Go on, run.
5: It isn't fair. It isn't fair. Like Thomas, I saw you. You didn't give him time to take any slip he wanted. I saw you. It wasn't fair.
3: Now, Tessie, be a good sport.
6: All of us took the same chance.
5: It isn't fair, I tell you. It isn't fair.
7: Shut up, Tessie.
0: Well, now, everybody, that was done pretty fast. Just 1 hour or 2 minutes. Now, we've got to be hurrying a little more to get done before noon.
5: It wasn't fair.
0: Now, Bill, let's see. You draw for the Hutchinson family, don't you? You got any other households in the Hutchinson?
5: Hey, there's Don and Eva. Make them take their chance. Make them draw.
0: Now, Tessie, Eva's your daughter, but she's married now. Daughters draw with their husband's families. You know that as well as anyone else.
8: Oh, sure.
5: It wasn't fair.
9: I guess that's it, Joe. My daughter draws with her husband's family. That's only fair.
0: Well, now, Bill.
9: I guess there's just us, Floyd. Davy, Tessie, and me.
0: All right, now. Then as far as drawing for families is concerned, it's you. And as far as drawing for households is concerned, that's you, too.
9: Guess that's right.
0: Martin, you give me the tickets for the Hutchinsons, all three of them. You got their tickets back?
4: I got them. They're in the box, Floyd.
0: All set, then.
5: I think we ought to start over.
0: No, Tessie.
5: I tell you, it wasn't fair. You didn't give him time enough to choose. Everybody saw that.
0: Now, we'll have to get on now. Are you ready,
5: Bill? Listen, everybody, listen. You got to listen. You can see that.
0: Are you ready, baby?
9: Ready.
0: Davy picked first, then you, then Tessie. Now, you got that? Here, help little Dave.
9: Davy, come here.
5: Sheriff, it wasn't fair. Miss Delacroix, you can see they didn't give him time.
3: Now, don't make a fuss, Tessie. It ain't fitting.
0: All right now, Bill. You take the slips and keep them folded till everybody picks. Come on, Davy.
9: Go on, son.
0: Now, Davy, I want you to pick a piece of paper out of this box and hold tight. You understand?
10: Sure, Mr. Summers.
0: All right. Pick now. Just one paper, Davy.
10: Oh, I got one.
0: Good. Now, you better hold it for him, Martin.
4: All set.
0: All right, Bill. One paper. That's right. Now, Tessie.
5: Oh, no, it wasn't fair.
7: Tessie, you've got to draw.
0: Come on, Tessie.
5: All right. All right.
3: I hope it ain't the child. Don't seem right.
11: Yes, that's the way it used to be. I tell you, it ought to be chips of wood. Lottery ain't like it used to be. People ain't the way they used to be.
0: Quiet now, folks. Now, let's open the papers. Davy?
4: Come on, Davy. Open your paper.
10: There's nothing on it.
4: Well.
0: Bill?
9: Mine's blank.
0: Then I guess it's Tessie.
5: Oh, no. No.
0: Show us her paper, Bill. Just the rules.
9: Tessie, open your hand.
5: No.
9: Come on now. Open your hand.
5: No.
0: It's Tessie, all right.
10: Mom, I'm put over by the pile of stones, all right?
0: All right, folks. Let's finish quickly now.
5: No. It isn't fair. Oh, Bill.
9: It's too late, Tessie. There's nothing I can do.
12: Come on, Miss Delacroix. We better get a good stone before they're all gone.
3: Oh, Dickie will save one for me.
12: Well, hurry up. She'll be running
5: soon. It wasn't fair. There wasn't time. Oh, Bill. Bill, please. Bill.
9: You heard him, Tessie. Lottery in June. Corn will grow soon.
5: It isn't true.
10: Ma, here's a stone for you. Here, Ma.
3: Oh, that's a nice boy, Dickie. What a nice big stone.
12: You'll have to go ahead and I'll catch up with you. Can't run at all with arthritis in my knees.
3: All right. There's Davy. Davy, come here.
10: Yes, ma'am.
3: Now, here's a little stone for you. Take it.
10: Sure.
3: Now, you come along with me, Davy.
10: Sure, I want to miss the fun. We've got to run after Ma now, huh?
3: That's right, Davy. Come on.
5: Listen, everybody. They didn't give me time. It wasn't fair.
11: Come on, everybody. Agnes, help me.
3: Come on, Davy. Throw your stone. Go on. Throw your stone.
5: Oh, it isn't fair. It isn't right. Oh, Bill, you can't let them. Not me. It can't be me. Oh, it wasn't fair. They can't do it to me. Agnes, Emily, you can't. You can't really. Not me.
6: Go on, Davy. Now throw your stone.
5: Oh, no, no, not the stone. No, it isn't right. Oh, Davy. Davy, my own baby. Don't. Don't.

sun was hot on the square, and the men stood around the blacksmith shop smoking and talking about planting and tractors and taxes. And the women gathered in summers and bought yard goods and patterns and notions. The little children played in the dust throwing pebbles at each other. The lottery was over for this year. Lottery in June, corn will grow soon. Next year, next June 27th, well, maybe we'll learn. Maybe there'll be no lottery. Maybe we'll begin to reason, to find the truth. Maybe we'll find out we don't have to pick out folks in the lottery just because our fathers and their fathers did it, because it always was that way. Maybe next year there won't be a lottery. It's up to all of us.

0: You have heard The Lottery by Shirley Jackson, whose novel The Hangsman will be published soon. The adaptation was by Ernest Canoy of NBC. In tonight's cast, Mrs. Summers was Louise Lorimer. Summers was Charles Seal. Mrs. Delacroix was Gail Bonney. Dickie was Johnny McGovern. Hutchinson was Jeff Corey. Davy was Jeffrey Silver. Warner was Stephen Chase. Mrs. Dunbar was Irene Tedrow. The schoolmaster was Jim Nusser. Tessie was Margaret Brayton. Graves was Jack Nessel. The folk music was by Morris King. Your announcer, Don Stanley. The director of NBC Presents Short Story is Andrew C. Love. Be with us again 2 weeks from tonight as NBC presents Short Story. On that occasion, a powerful story of machine politics and corruptible men. Shadow of Evil by James Aswell. Hear it 2 weeks from tonight. And in the meantime, bear in mind this message from the United States Marine Corps. United States Marine Corps training is training for leadership and training for life. If you were to examine the biographies of many of America's most successful and prominent businessmen, statesmen, and athletes, you would find that they received their basic leadership training in the Marine Corps. The ability to think quickly and precisely developed by these men as Marines now stands them in good stead as civilians. One of the first things a Marine learns is how to take care of himself. As a result, self-sufficiency becomes one of his most prominent characteristics. And in learning to care for himself, he also learns to care for his comrades and to direct their activities intelligently. In short, he learns how to lead. The young man who today is considering the various services may well give serious thought to this important aspect of Marine Corps training. No matter how he plans to earn his living in later years, Marine Corps training is leadership training and will help him to succeed. This program came to you from Hollywood. This is NBC, the National Broadcasting Company.
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17: Faster than a speeding bullet. More powerful than a locomotive. Able to leap tall buildings at a single bound. Look, up in the sky, it's a bird. It's a plane! It's Superman!

0: Yes, it's Superman, strange visitor from the planet Krypton, who came to Earth with amazing physical powers far beyond those of mortal men, and who, disguised as Clark Kent, mild-mannered reporter for a great metropolitan newspaper, wages a never-ending battle for truth and justice. Today, confident that he has lulled the suspicions of Superman and the police, John Mason issues mysterious instructions to his son, Ralph.
1: Now, take these two packages, Ralphie. Be careful, don't drop them.
2: What's in the packages, Dan?
1: Never mind. The less you know, the better. Just put them where I tell you to, and then...
2: Yeah? Then what, Dan?
1: Well, I'll tell you this much, son. Howard Jones and Bobby Lee won't compete in the playground championships tomorrow. In fact, I'll guarantee they won't ever compete in a track meet again.
3: Is there a little death trap in your home? I'm not kidding. I mean that seriously. And before I'm through with what I have to tell you, the meaning of that startling question will be perfectly clear. The reason I ask that question, for which, incidentally, the answer is always yes, is that there are more accident hazards found in the average home than anywhere else. Statistics show that, on an average, 88 men, women, and children are killed, and 360 are permanently maimed or disfigured, while 12,640 are variously injured or temporarily disabled, all as a result of accidents that happen in the home. That should demonstrate to you that home disasters, which account for half of the fearful toll of all accidents, are the most dreaded enemy to our well-being. And another appalling fact is that although some accidents are admittedly unavoidable, most of them can and should be prevented. What's more, in a majority of instances, the simple application of common sense could have prevented accidents that resulted in near death. Now, when you stop and think a bit about that, doesn't it make you wonder how it can be possible for terrible things to happen where you most expect to be safe, in your home? And when you think a bit longer, you'll begin to realize that yesterday or last week or even today, you or someone in your house narrowly missed being hurt by something that happened in your home. Why, a simple thing like a loose rug can take more lives and maim more limbs than a military booby trap. You don't believe it? Well, stay with us, and in a little while, I'll tell you more.
0: And now, the adventures of Superman.
4: Two bigoted brothers, John and George Mason, have been trying to prevent two boys, Howard Jones and Bobby Lee, from competing in public track meets. George Mason, the more fanatical of the brothers, made two attempts on the life of young Jones, and one attempt almost cost the life of Cub reporter Jimmy Olsen. But then John Mason, the cooler-headed brother, took command, saying...
1: There's a way to take care of those kids without getting in trouble with the police. And I know how to do it. Just leave it to me.
4: As we continue now, it is the day before the city playground track and field championships. And we find Jimmy Olsen once more up and about with Clark Kent, who, unknown to Jimmy and all others, is Superman, at police headquarters, where they are talking with Sergeant Healy of the Homicide Squad.
5: Any news on the person who shot Jim yet, Sergeant?
6: Nope, not yet, Kent.
7: Well, I'll bet Ralph Mason knows plenty about it.
5: Yes, so do I.
6: Oh, now look, Kent. You saw Mr. Mason work on the kid, and you know that if Ralph knew anything, his father would have got it out of him.
5: Maybe.
7: But Ralph is definitely mixed up in this because
6: I know, Jim, but the way I figure it, Ralph got some wrong ideas pumped into him by some of the tough kids around Grove Street. They put him up to threatening young Jones and Lee and you, too.
7: Well, maybe.
5: I still feel Ralph knows a lot more than he told us. And I'm worried about tomorrow.
6: Why? What's tomorrow?
5: City Playground Championships.
6: Oh, yeah, that's right.
5: Jim, I suppose you've entered Howard Jones and Bobby Lee for Unity House, haven't you?
7: I sure have, Mr. Kent. Howard's our best man, and Bobby's pretty good, too.

0: trigger-happy fanatic who shot at Howard last week and hit Jim wasn't still loose.
1: You mean you think he might try something again?
0: Exactly.
2: Well, golly.
3: Look, Cats, I told you, I put the fear of the law into that Grove Street bunch. Nobody down there will try anything like that again, believe me, so forget it.
0: I can't. Because for one thing, we don't know the fanatic is from Grove Street.
3: I'm sure he is.
0: Oh?
3: The Mason kid comes from a decent home. You saw that. He hangs around the Grove Street playground where some hoodlum puts stupid ideas in his head. But I spread some other ideas around Grove Street about the law. Don't worry about tomorrow.
1: I sure hope you're right, Sergeant.
0: It's not enough for me. I know that a fanatic on the loose is as dangerous as a rattlesnake in a crowd. So I'm expecting more trouble. And I only hope I'm on the spot to meet it.
4: As I understand it, Ralphie, all the boys who are entered in the playground championships tomorrow are practicing in the Metropolis Stadium this afternoon. Is that right?
5: Yeah, that's right, Dad. The championships are going to be in the stadium. We're working out there today to get the feel of the track. I'm going out there now.
4: Do you suppose those two boys, Jones and Lee, will be there this afternoon?
5: I guess so. But you said you wanted me to compete tomorrow anyhow, didn't you?
4: Oh, yes, yes, of course, Ralphie. It's just that, tell me, are all of you given lockers at the stadium?
5: Yeah, sure.
4: Good. It shouldn't be too difficult to find out which lockers Jones and Lee have, should it?
5: No. No, I guess I could find out, all right, but for what? What do you want to know that for, Dad?
4: You see these two little packages, Ralphie?
5: Yeah, huh?
4: I want you to put one package in Jones's locker and one in Lee's. When nobody is looking, that is.
5: Why? What's in those packages?
4: Never mind. All I'll tell you is that after those two boys open these packages, we won't have any more trouble with them. Ever.
5: Gosh. Well, gosh, what do you mean, Dad?
4: I mean they won't compete in the championships tomorrow. Nor in any other contests around here again.
5: Jeepers. Jeepers, do you mean those little packages are bombs?
4: Don't be foolish, Ralphie.
5: Well, then what?
4: Don't ask questions, son. The less you know, the better. Just place these packages in Jones and Lee's lockers. And remember, don't let anyone see you. Now, take them and get going.
1: Workout, Howard. How do you feel?
6: Oh, fine, Jim. Not tired at all.
1: Attaboy. You're a cinch to win the 220 and the broad jump for us tomorrow.
6: I'll do my best. But there's some pretty good boys in it in those events, you know.
1: Oh, sure. But you'll show them the back of your neck, just like you did last week. Now go on and take your shower, Howie. I'll see you later.
6: Okay. Oh, Jim.
1: Yeah?
6: Mr. Kent didn't find out who took that shot at us last Saturday, did he?
1: No, but Sergeant Healy is sure some Grove Street hoodlum did it. He says he's put the fear of the law into that neighborhood, so, well, we don't have to worry about anything happening again.
6: I hope he's right.
1: Well, I'm sure he is. Forget it, Howie. Go get your shower.
6: Okay, Jim. Be seeing you. Oh, boy, that shower felt good.
5: Say, Howie, take a look at this.
6: What is it, Bob?
5: This thing here. I just found it in my locker.
6: Let's see. Holy smokes.
5: Oh, it's not.
6: You say you found it in your locker, Bobby?
5: Yeah, it was wrapped in paper. What do you suppose...
6: Wait a minute.
5: Say, I think you got one, too. See that little package on the floor of your locker?
6: Yeah. Wait till I open it.
5: Listen, Howie...
6: Wait, Bobby. Oh, golly.
5: It is like me. Look, who do you suppose put these things in our lockers?
6: I don't know, but...
5: I guess it's supposed to be a gag. I don't see anything funny about
6: this,
5: it.
6: This isn't a gag, Bobby.
5: It isn't? So what's the matter with you, Howard? You look scared.
6: I am. I'm plenty scared.
5: Why? These things are just...
6: I know what they are, and I know why they were left in our lockers.
5: Sure, somebody's trying to kid
6: Nobody's
5: us.
6: Nobody's trying to kid us, Bobby. This is a warning.
5: A warning?
6: That's right. We're being warned that if we run in the track meet tomorrow, we'll never run again.
7: Startled, young Bobby Lee stares at Howard Jones, then drops his frightened eyes to the open package in his hand.
5: Well, what are we going to do?
6: There's only one thing we can do, Bobby. Only one thing.

0: For a long moment, the two boys sit facing one another on the locker room bench. Then, rising slowly, Howard crosses to his locker and removes a pencil and a piece of paper from his jacket pocket. What has happened? What is in the two small packages John Mason instructed his son to place in their lockers? We'll be back in a moment with the startling climax of today's episode. So, keep listening.
1: Gang, I'm not here to frighten you. My only purpose in telling you about accidents in the home is to put you on the alert against them, and, if possible, to help you prevent having them happen to you. A little while ago, I told you that loose throw rugs on the floor are a menace, and I mean that. That can be prevented simply by coating the underside of them with a slip-proof material, or better yet, by tacking them down. Bathrooms are accident hazards, too, if you're not wary. Be very careful when you climb in or out of your tub. Play safe by putting a rubber mat in the bottom of the tub. Don't lean against windows or window screens. Some terrible falls have resulted from such carelessness. The same thing goes for stair rails or porch railings, because often an invisible dry rot has weakened the supports. Next to falls, the worst killer in the home is fire. So avoid the use of matches and keep away from the gas burners unless there are adults present. Another important thing to remember is never, and I mean never, touch any medicines unless they're administered by an adult. Because many violent sicknesses and even deaths result from taking internally something that seems to be the right thing, but turns out to be poisonous. And here's something else. Keep away from, don't touch, firearms that may be found in your home. More than 100 people die every year as a result of I didn't know it was loaded kind of accident. So don't forget, be smart, play safe, so that you may remain alive and healthy.
0: And now, back to the adventures of Superman. Only a few minutes after Howard Jones and Bobby Lee found two mysterious little packages in their lockers at the Metropolis Stadium, the telephone rings in the office of Clark Kent at the Daily Planet.
2: Hello.
3: Mr. Kent?
2: Yes?
3: This is Jim.
2: Oh, hello, Jim. How are the workouts going?
3: Never mind that. Look, can you get out here to the stadium right away?
2: Why, I guess so, but
3: what's... Please, Mr. Kent, hurry.
2: What's the matter, Jim? Is anything wrong?
3: And how? Something terrible's happened.
2: Well, what? Tell me what happened.
3: I can't talk now. Just get out here as quick as you can. And please hurry, Mr. Kent. Hurry.
0: With Jimmy Olsen's desperate voice ringing in his ears, Clark Kent leaps to his feet. Swiftly strips off his business suit to reveal the blue costume and red cape of Superman. Then, bounding across the office, he throws open the window.
4: Up! Up! And away!
0: Leaping high into the afternoon sky, Superman streaks away, bound for the Metropolis Stadium. What will he find there? What has happened to young Howard Jones and Bobby Lee? Is it something that resulted from those mysterious packages sent to them by John Mason? Whatever you do, don't miss tomorrow's exciting episode, fellows and girls. Be sure to tune in tomorrow, same time, same station, for Chapter 6 of The Skin Game on The Adventures of Superman.

0: Superman is a copyrighted feature appearing in Superman DC Comics magazine and is brought to you Monday through Friday at the same time. This program came from New York. Stay tuned to your mutual station for Captain Midnight, which follows in just a moment. And right after Captain Midnight, you'll hear Tom Mix and his Ralston's Great Shooters. 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
2: Johnny Dollar! Johnny Dollar!
3: Yeah, I'm Johnny Dollar.
4: There's a phone call for you in the office, Mr. Dollar.
3: But my plane's about to take off.
4: He said it's very urgent, sir.
3: Well, it better be. If I don't get back to Hartford. Hey, look, my name's Dollar. I understand you have a... Oh, thanks. Johnny Dollar.
5: Todd Swam, Johnny, at the Chamber of Commerce.
3: Oh, Todd, look, I'm sorry I didn't have a chance to say goodbye to you, and I appreciate all your
5: Johnny.
3: Help. Like your city, too. Nice people. Good fishing. But I barely had time to make my plane reservation, pack my
5: stuff. Johnny, you've got to cancel your reservation.
3: Cancel? My plane's all ready to leave.
5: Earl Poorman is on his way to the airport now to pick you up and bring you back here.
3: Look, we proved that the accident in that rocket fuel laboratory was an accident.
5: I know.
3: Dr. Allworth's technician, that Leon Salkov, is not a Russian spy. So the company will pay for the damage, and that's that.
5: Will the company also pay a claim on Leon Salkov?
3: Don't see why not. Now, look, I got to catch my... What? Salkov is dead?
5: Johnny... It looks like murder.
1: Bob Bailey in the exciting adventures of the man with the action-packed expense account. America's fabulous freelance insurance investigator.
3: Yours truly, Johnny Dollar.
1: And now, Act One of yours truly, Johnny Dollar.

0: 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Expense account item one, $3. No show penalty for canceling the flight back to Hartford. By the time I hung up the phone on Todd Swam, Earl Poorman had pulled a shiny new cad into the airport parking lot, and we took off.
1: I'm glad Todd caught you before you climbed aboard that plane, Johnny.
0: Earl, he said that Leon Salkoff had been murdered.
1: That's what it looks like.
0: Well, what happened?
1: Actually, he's just disappeared. But under circumstances that make it look like he's been murdered.
0: Any idea who?
1: Johnny, you know as well as I do that he was pretty deep in subversive activities during the last war.
0: Yeah, but he's been given a clean slate, at least so far as our country is concerned.
1: Right.
0: But then, wait a minute. If some of his old pals, and we know there are plenty of them in this country, working for the other side.
1: Right. If they know he's working for us, the first thing they'd do for the sake of their great and glorious cause would be to eliminate one Leon Salkoff.
0: Yeah, or at the very least persuade him, and I mean torture him, into telling the formula the stuff he's helped Dr. Allworth develop.
1: Exactly.
0: Where and how did it happen?
1: Well, you'll have to get the details from Todd Swam. Us common people aren't even allowed to know where Allworth's lab is hidden away, you know. That's why I'm taking you to see Todd.
0: Then drive on. Todd was waiting for us at the Chamber of Commerce building. He thanked Earl for dragging me in from the airport. Earl left, then Todd and I walked out to his car.
2: Here, Johnny, use my car. You know where to go.
0: Out to the lab?
2: Yes.
0: You still haven't told me what happened to Leon Salkoff.
2: Because I don't know exactly. Dr. Allworth called me from the nearest phone down there, told me Salkoff is gone and that he's sure he was murdered.
0: Have you dragged the police in on this?
2: No, but I telephoned the FBI in Washington. They've promised to send a man.
0: Well, do they know I'm here? They might not want any interference.
2: Well, I told them about your investigation down there at the lab, and they said to give you a free hand.
0: All right, good. Well, I better get going.
2: Johnny, let me know what you find out.
0: Once again, I headed south on Route 41, down through Fort Myers, where I swung left on 82 and on into the heart of the Everglades. I found the old wagon trail leading into the swampy jungle, and finally came to the shack of the Indian, Ben Osceola. There, I hopped aboard one of his airboats, one of those strange little contraptions driven by an airplane-type propeller. 50 minutes later, I pulled up at the brush-covered island in the middle of that vast, wet, soggy swamp. Dr. Allworth was standing in front of the well-hidden laboratory.
3: Mr. Dollar! Mr. Dollar, I'm so glad you haven't left yet.
0: Well, what's happened out here, Doctor?
3: Oh, it's been terrible. A terrible thing, like a nightmare. Here, come inside. I'll show you and tell you everything I know. Oh. Our living quarters are down this corridor.
0: Yeah, I remember.
3: After you and Mr. Swam left us yesterday, Leon and I went to work immediately to replace the rocket fuel additive we had lost in the accident you investigated.
0: Yes?
3: Oh, if only I'd paid attention when he told me about the man he'd seen in Fort Myers the day before. But we were so busy.
0: Wait a minute, what man?
3: Someone he'd known in Europe during the war. A man he suspected of now working for... Well, for those who'd like to sabotage our...
0: Go on, Doctor.
3: Look, Mr. Dollar, this is my room. And this, right next to it, is Leon's room.
0: Great Scott.
3: Yes, there must have been a terrible struggle.
0: And, Doctor, this looks like blood on the floor. Now, what happened?
3: Well, it was early this morning before dawn. I heard voices in here. At first, I thought Leon was shouting in his sleep.
0: Yes.
3: But then he began to call for help, and I heard the furniture being knocked about.
0: Well, didn't you come in here?
3: Something had been shoved against my door. This table. I couldn't open it. Then I heard the shot. I heard Leon scream with pain. Then another shot. Oh, terrible, terrible, terrible.
0: Come on, Doc.
3: Then I heard them drag poor Leon's body away outside.
0: But how did you get out of your room?
3: By placing my bed as you see it now, I was able to brace my feet against it, force the table away from my door. Now, come, Mr. Dollar.
0: All right.
3: I pursued them down this hall, but by the time I reached the outside door, they were gone.
0: But unless they had an airboat.
3: They must have, hidden somewhere on the edge of this little island. Oh, there are 1,000 places in the brush and trees where it could have been hidden. Do you see? Look, 1,000 places.
0: I don't see Leon's airboat out here, only yours.
3: They took it. That's why I think there was more than one of them. And now I must leave you.
0: You what?
3: I must go into a telephone. I'll be back as soon as possible.
0: Well, now look, wait a minute. Dr. Allworth.
3: Now that you're here in charge, I must telephone the FBI.
0: No, wait. They've already been notified.
4: my bike.
0: Well, I'll be darned if I'm going to chase him. What's more, I doubt if I could have caught him in the old airboat that I had. So, all right, it would give me a chance to look around alone. Sometimes that's the best way. I poked around outside for a while, looking for where Leon's attackers might have concealed the boat they'd used. In that swamp and brush, it was like looking for a needle in a haystack. Then I walked back to the laboratory building. The front door was closed. Funny. I thought we'd left it open a minute ago. Oh, well. Huh?
4: Oh, no, you don't! Oh!
5: Act two of yours truly, Johnny Dollar, in a moment. And now, act two of yours truly, Johnny Dollar, and the Salkoff sequel matter.
0: I don't know how long I was out after the attack on me at the hidden laboratory in the Everglades. But when I came to, I was lying in Alwa's bed. Across the room at a desk sat a well-dressed man going through files of papers and folders. I played possum because I wanted time to think. If Leon Salkoff had been murdered by subversives, then this man must be one of them. But how had he got here without Alwa's knowing? Or did Alwa's know? After all, now that I had time to think about it, his explanation of what had happened to Salkoff had been pretty glib. And the doctor's sudden departure a while ago to phone the FBI, he'd said. Didn't he know that Todd Swam had called him? In any event, he'd run off to leave me alone like a sitting duck. Who was the man sitting here? And why hadn't he killed me when he had the chance? I rolled over and groaned. My head felt like it was split down the middle. Oh.
2: Well, Mr. Dollar, you finally come around.
4: Yeah. Yeah, I guess so. Oh, brother.
2: We were quite concerned about you.
4: We...
2: I'm terribly sorry about what we did to you, but until we frisked you and discovered your identity...
4: Who are you?
2: Walter Brenman, FBI.
4: Oh.
2: When we found you prowling around, we thought you might be one of the people we hoped to trap here.
4: The killer of Leon Salkoff?
2: Salkoff is not dead, Mr. Dollar.
4: What?
2: Have you forgotten a case here in Florida that you handled last year?
4: Parley Baron.
2: Yes, another scientist who apparently disappeared. Actually, we had arranged the whole thing so that his whereabouts would not be known while he continued with his nuclear research.
0: Yeah, I remember. The report of his death and disappearance was to throw off our pals behind the Iron Curtain.
2: Precisely.
0: So now you've done the same thing? Ouch.
2: Again, I'm sorry, Dollar. But we didn't know who you were. We didn't want to take any chances.
0: You say we, Mr. Brenman.
2: My colleague, Mike Crucian, who's in searching the laboratory.
0: Oh, for what?
2: There are two groups... agents from behind the Iron Curtain who would like to get to Leon Salkoff, either to gain the secrets he's learned in this laboratory or to get rid of him because of his help to this country's defense and missile programs.
0: So if he's reported dead, each will think the other did it and they'll stop chasing him.
2: Exactly. We had to act fast because Leon has already spotted some of his ex-pals, as you call them, in this general area.
0: Does Dr. Allworth know this whole thing was rigged?
2: No, and you mustn't tell him. He's a great scientist, but... Well, he might let the cat out of the bag. Stall him, Dollar. Stall for time. Drag out your pretended investigation. It'll delay always bringing in the police, that sort of thing, until we can take care of Salkoff. That is, install him in his new place.
0: Well, maybe I'm a little muddled because of this wallop on the head, but I should think you'd tell everybody you can, you know, to make sure his so-called death is publicized. Make sure these people who are after him will get the word.
2: Don't worry, they know. I'd stake my life on it. And needless to say, if any of them come out here, we'll be ready for them. Oh, Michael, what did you find?
6: Nothing. Not a single song. Oh, I see Mr. Dollar's come, too.
0: Yeah, almost.
6: Say, I'm sorry about the way I slugged you, Dollar.
0: Yeah, me too.
6: I'm sure Walter told you why. Did you find anything in here, Walt?
2: No. I'm afraid we'll have to go back. Oh, Dollar.
0: Yeah?
2: I take it Dr. Allworth is in on one of his usual all-day trips for supplies?
0: Yeah, something like that.
2: We've got to leave you for a while. You have your gun. You know what to do if anyone suspicious comes around.
0: Well, now, look, when the doctor comes back, I'll have to tell him you've been here.
2: Fine, and that we'll be back.
6: Well, yes,
2: we'll be back.
6: Oh, sure, yeah. Well, Dollar, we'll see you later, huh? Now, you rest. You need it.
0: You're not kidding.
2: Come along, Michael.
0: I felt so rocky, I didn't quite know what to make of it. I heard them leave by the outer door. Then a couple of minutes later, from off at one side, I heard their airboat leave. Wait a minute. It wasn't going out by the channel I'd been given to understand was the only way out of this place. Strange. Painfully, I rose and walked out. My head ached so much I could hardly think straight. There was something wrong here.
7: Oh, sure, they'd left me a gun, but... Yeah, they'd left it with me, all right, but the chambers had been emptied. My airboat was still where I'd parked it, in front of the building, too. Yeah, but I wouldn't start. Tamper would, maybe. Then I heard it. Another boat coming into the regular channel. In the distance, I could see there were two people in it. Quickly, I crouched behind a clump of brush until I saw who the two men were.
8: Mac! McLaughlin!
9: Oh, hi, Dollar. Dr. Always said you were out here.
8: Mr. McLaughlin was already on his way when I telephoned. Why didn't you tell me the FBI had already been sent for, Mr. Dollar?
7: I tried to, but you
9: Good
7: took off
9: Lord,
7: with such a
9: Johnny,
7: hurry.
9: What happened to you?
7: Oh, a couple of your own boys did this, Mac.
9: What? Men from the Bureau?
7: That's what they said. And I was so addled from this knock on the head.
9: Johnny, that's impossible. What do they look like? What are their names?
7: Walter Brenman, for one.
9: Brenman, 5'11", sparse gray hair, blue eyes, about 150 pounds, mark of spectacles on his nose.
7: Perfect description.
9: And the other?
7: Michael Crucian.
9: Heavy set, maybe 5'6", about 200 pounds.
7: Right.
9: Small scar above the right eye, heavy, almost gravelly voice.
7: Yeah.
9: Brenman and Crucian, huh?
7: So they said.
9: We're in trouble, Johnny.
7: What?
9: Unless I'm completely cockeyed, those are the boys who kidnapped and probably killed Leon Selkoff.
7: Mac.
9: We've been waiting a long time to catch up with them. Their real names are Brenmanoff and Krushinsky, spies and killers from, you know where.
5: Act three of yours truly, Johnny Dollar, in a moment. And now, Act three of yours truly, Johnny Dollar, and the Selkoff sequel.

0: McLaughlin, my old friend of the FBI, gave Dr. Allworth a gun with instructions to lock himself into his lab and shoot on sight anybody who set foot on the island before we got back. Then we took off in the airboat. Briefly as possible, I told Mac what had happened to me at the laboratory there in the middle of the Everglades.
1: Only a pair like Brenmanoff and Krasinski would have the guts to impersonate FBI agents.
0: After that beating, I was too muddled to even ask for their credentials. What I don't understand, Mac, is why they didn't kill me.
1: They haven't yet learned the formula that missile fuels.
0: So?
1: They've got to leave every possible door open, Johnny. With you convinced that they're from the Bureau...
0: So they think.
1: Yeah. Well, it meant they could go back to the lab. After the doctor returned, maybe even get your help in obtaining the formula from him.
0: What?
1: Sure. The abduction of Leon Salkoff would indicate the doctor himself is in danger.
0: Well, that's true.
1: But if he wanted his work carried on, if anything should happen to him... Well, who better to give the formula to than agents of the FBI? On the way out to the lab, he was ready to give it to me.
0: Hey, Mac, he and Kay's little visit there prowling through the lab and all was papers. It means they didn't get the formula from Leon Salkoff.
1: Which probably explains their sudden departure. They couldn't find the formula at the lab, so they'll go back and put the pressure on Leon again.
0: Makes sense, Mac. And I sure hope he's still alive. But where?
1: Well, let's hope an all-points bulletin will help us catch up with them when they leave this swamp. Got to come out of it somewhere.
0: They've had a big head start on us.
1: Yeah, but this channel we're taking is the most direct route to the highway. Any highway.
0: They carried off their pose pretty well. They even knew about that Farley Barron matter I handled with you boys.
1: Well, why not? You broadcast the whole thing on your radio show.
0: You gave me clearance.
1: Sure. But just keep mum about this affair, huh? Until after the boys on the East Coast launch a space satellite successfully.
0: Don't worry. A few minutes later, we pulled up at Ben Osceola's shack at the head of the bayou where we'd left our cars.
1: We use mine, Johnny. It's better equipped than yours for whatever we may run into.
0: I saw what he meant, because in back of the seat was a regular arsenal. As we tore out of the jungle and headed south on Highway 29, Max short-waved in all points to every town in the area and to the state police.
1: Keep me posted. Over. We're heading south, Johnny, because you said that's the way they left the island by airboat.
0: Right, Mac. But with the way those rivers and bayous twist around in the swamp, they could come out anywhere.
1: Well, I know this country pretty well. They'd almost have to go south to hit this or any other highway. Now, you keep your eye peeled for any side roads that might lead into where they could land their boat, will you?
0: Hey, look, what about this car that's coming at us? Man, he's really stepping on it.
1: That's okay, Johnny. It's a police car.
0: Police, huh?
1: Sure.
0: Sure. But did you see who was driving it and who was sitting beside him?
1: What?
0: Yeah, Krasinski. And our old pal, Brenman.
1: Hold on to your hat. They must have heard the all points.
0: Well, if they didn't, they're hearing it now in that car. And if that thing is souped up like most police
1: cars... Don't worry, boy. They won't get away from this old boiler.
0: Mac wasn't kidding. How we held the road at over 100 miles an hour, I'll never know. Thanks to the siren on the stolen police car, the road ahead was kept clear. They must have recognized me, though, when we passed. When we finally started to pull up on them, they fired the first shot.
1: I can't weave at this speed, Johnny. Stay down low.
0: I've loaded this gun from the stuff in the back. Watch.
1: Put that lemon squeezer away. Grab the Tommy gun in back of the seat.
2: Right.
1: You got it?
0: I got it. All right, Mac, keep your hands on the wheel. Those boys can really shoot.
1: I told you, the killers. Let them have it.
2: Right.
1: Aim for the tires, Johnny. Aim for the tires. Hold it. Hold it. You've got them. They're going off the road.
0: Mac, if they hit that row of cypress trees, they're gone. They're...
3: Yeah, they are.
0: Leon Salkoff? Well, I'm afraid he gave more than his skill and efforts to the country he loved that had taken him under its wing. His body was found trussed up and floating face down in the bayou from which Brenmanoff and Krasinski had launched the airboat. Dr. Allworth, well, now that a U.S. space satellite is carrying out its mission, he's safely and officially working in a government laboratory. Expense account total, including incidentals and the trip back to Hartford? Oh, forget it. If in any way it helped to get the Explorer out in space, in orbit, it's on me. Yours truly, Johnny Dollar.

0: Our star will return in just a moment. Now, here is our star to tell you about next week's story.
1: Next week, a trip to a mining town out near Denver, Colorado. And for me, it's a little too close to the wild, wild west. Join us, won't you? Yours truly, Johnny Dollar.
0: Yours truly, Johnny Dollar, starring Bob Bailey, originates in Hollywood and is produced and directed by Jack Johnstone, who also wrote today's story. Heard in our cast were Herb Ellis, Vic Perrin, Harry Bartell, Jack Crucian, Lou Merrill, and Stacey Harris. Be sure to join us next week, same time and station, for another exciting story of yours truly, Johnny Dollar. This is Dan Cubberly speaking.

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0: When it's July and the heat puffs up from the river, Broadway's a place of regret. The winter dreams made for the summer are blurred. The golden girls fan themselves with newspapers. It's the time of the salt tablet, the flypaper, and the sullen sleep on the fire escape. The mornings are filled with the thousand hours, and the bleary talk, and dead cigarettes in the bottom of paper cups. It's summer, the poet's time, the lover's time. And if you can afford an ocean voyage, it's the most wonderful time of the year. Which is equally true for a policeman if he's retired, if he's come into a fat inheritance from Uncle Ned, ex-wonder boy of the oil fields. Not me, nor Detective Mugovan. We were still working to pay off the bills. Current job, stakeout in front of an apartment house in the West 80s. Stakeout for an armed robber who had shot a bystander to death, ran across roofs, down alleys, finally trapped.
1: Let's hold up on the second floor, Danny. Empty apartment. Ready?
0: Let's go. All the other tenants cleared out?
1: Uh-huh. Had a little trouble with the people in 2B.
0: How come?
1: People named Morgan. Their grandmother died. A funeral. Got all the mourners out. Apartment right next to the one our killer's in. 2A.
0: You sure he's in there?
1: Probably him, Danny. Description fits.
0: Let's find out. Open up. Open up. This is the police. Mugovan?
1: Yeah. Hey, those windows over there, Danny, open. Screen's been kicked out.
0: Come on. The killer left this apartment in a hurry.
1: Uh-huh. These windows lead to a fire escape. He could have gone out this window onto the fire escape into the next apartment, Danny.
0: Let's find out. Yeah. Must have done it this way. The screens on this apartment have been knocked out, too. Let's go see, huh?
1: Hey, this is the Morgan apartment, Danny, where the Morgan grandmother... Want me to look around?
0: For appearances, Mugovan. I'm guessing our man walked out with the mourners and got lost. Must have made him happy.

0: Hey, greetings, Danny. Well, looks like we made a boo-boo.
1: It amuses you, Sergeant?
0: Well, Danny, it is only that I am trying to tickle your funny bone with what otherwise could blossom into a severe headache.
1: You got out the all points on the killer?
0: Goes without saying. The bulletin is out, but the puzzle lingers on.
1: Oh, that Mugovan and I were on him and he got away from us? No puzzle, Gino. We loused it, that's all.
0: Ah, be friendly with yourself, Danny. Such things happen. The puzzle to me is that a burglar in his chosen line of duty should so overstep himself as to enter the ranks of the killers. Overambitious type, huh?
1: Try to beat his way into Mrs. Conlon's apartment on West 76 with a gun. It bothered a neighbor. The neighbor tried to stop him, tried to beat him off. The neighbor got killed. You got any other troubles, Gino?
0: Well, nobody's got troubles compared to the way Mrs. Conlon's got troubles.
1: A man with a gun tried to get to her. He didn't make it. If I were Mrs. Conlon, it... What'd you say? About Mrs. Conlon?
0: Well, when your call came in, Danny, the name Conlon registered on my gray matter. So I nudged it up a notch by referring to a file and flash. It came to me that like a year ago, a Mr. Hugh Conlon was found shot dead at the side of an unidentified woman, also shot dead. Verdict? Murder with suicide. This Conlon was the husband of the said... Hey, yo, to see Danny Clover, permission must be obtained and granted.
2: Don't try to stop me. Don't anyone.
1: Who are you?
2: Now, don't try to bypass me, sir. You have spoiled the plans of Lucian Cobb, funeral director, after we'd rehearsed and rehearsed.
0: This is a new type show business, Danny?
1: Sit down, Mr. Cobb. Tell me what I've done to you.
2: I'll not sit, sir. While bearding a criminal, you this morning did destroy the careful staging of a month. We rehearsed the old woman, Grandmother Morgan. How the little old lady would lie in her coffin, her pose, her attitude. And when death took her, we were ready for it. And now...
1: You're saying our trying to take a killer ruined your carefully planned funeral. How?
2: 20 minutes ago, the granddaughter of the deceased phoned me, told me tearfully she'd opened a clothes hamper, and there was her grandmother folded in with last week's wash.
1: I'm sorry, Mr. Cobb.
2: Death has a dignity, Mr. Clover. You...
1: I'm aware of it, Mr. Cobb. Gino?
0: Yeah, Danny.
1: That's how the killer got away. Climbed into the coffin himself. Get on the phone. Find out what happened to that funeral. Tartaglia did very well. He lifted a receiver and dialed and asked a question. He got an answer and replaced the receiver.
0: Hey, Danny, the hearse took off for parts unknown. Deserted the rest of the funeral.
1: Make some more calls to traffic and to highway patrol. And wait. And finally a call comes back. One hearse located on a side road off Queens Highway. Driver recovering from pistol whipping, but still bewildered by the strangeness of it all. Go there and talk to him.
3: Look, mister... The first thing I want you to understand is I'm not lying to you.
1: Just tell me what happened.
3: We were cruising along through the streets, uptown toward the cemetery. It happened at 180th Street.
1: What did?
3: There's a glass panel between my driver's seat and the, you know, the coffin, the flowers. That's where the tapping came from.
1: Tapping?
3: Yeah, with the butt end of a gun. The coffin was open and this guy was kneeling there with the gun. Then he busted through the glass, pointed the gun at my ear, says, take a right here. I took a right. Wouldn't you?
1: Go ahead.
3: I took a right. I took off from the rest of the funeral. A long nose, a head full of red hair, and a big gun. When we got to where we are now, he tells me to stop this hearse, to get out. I get out. He slugs me.
1: Is that all?
3: Is that all? You think this happens every day?
1: And phone it in and check out for the night. And go home. Find the heat piled high in your room, waiting for you. And take the blanket and the pillow to the roof. Step carefully past the sleepless child, his eyes wide with reflection of nighttime. And hear the whispered, tired scolding of the man at his side, and the rustle of the woman's cotton robe as she pulls it tight to her throat. And find an empty place, and consider there the pattern a killer has scarred across the summer's day. Consider it. Then make your way back downstairs to the hall phone. Ask Mrs. Conlon to meet you at your office in the morning and go back for the sleep you left on a brownstone's roof. In the morning, she was already waiting for me, and with her a young woman who took a cigarette from a plastic case and waited for me to light it for her.
4: Thank you. You're sweet.
5: My daughter, Mr. Clover, Myra.
4: Hi and hello.
5: Myra insisted on coming with me. She said she didn't want me to be alone with you.
4: Don't lie, Catherine.
5: Myra.
4: The reason I came, Mr. Clover, it was a chance to meet a new man. I told Catherine that. The poor thing's trying to cover up.
5: She doesn't mean that, Mr. Clover. Myra's a child. All the excitement, that man trying to break in, your call last night, a child's mind. It can be too much for...
4: You through, Catherine? Because if you aren't, Mr. Clover will never have the chance to tell us why we're here.
1: The man who tried to break in, Mrs. Conlon, had you ever seen him before?
5: Why, no, I never... I told you that yesterday. Why do you ask again?
4: Maybe the attractive man doesn't believe you, Catherine.
5: Myra, what are you trying to do to me? You come in here, make a show of yourself before this man, talk fresh.
1: Mrs. Conlon, had you ever seen the man before?
5: No, I told you no. Yesterday was the first time. He beat at my door. When I wouldn't let him in, he threatened me with a gun. And then that nice neighbor from across the hall. He's helped Myra and me so many times, and now...
1: Mrs. Conlon... Try to understand why I'm going to remind you of...
5: Of what? Remind me of what?
1: Of your husband's death, of
5: what's
1: how...
5: he got to do with it? What's my husband dying a year ago with that nameless woman got to do with it?
4: Patience, Catherine. Let the man tell you.
1: It's only that the killer we're after might have had something to do with this other thing that happened to you. It's the only way I can figure it. Why should he beat on your door openly with a gun?
5: He's a thief. He wanted to rob me.
1: A thief who stands in a hall and knocks and asks permission to...
5: What are you trying to do to me? Hasn't it been enough? Haven't I had enough? Oh, Myra, tell him.
1: Pardon. Danny Clover speaking.
6: There's a man sleeping in my boarding house. Answers the killer's description you got in the papers. You want him? I give him to you.
1: Where?
6: Boarding house. 1756 West 61. You come from right away, huh? So I can put my room to let sign back in the window. Quick, turn over.
1: You can go home, Mrs. Conlon. I'll ask the killer my questions.

0: I'm telling you, mister, when I give this man a room, I thought there was something funny.
1: Why didn't you call the police then?
0: Just because he was breathing hard, like he'd been running? Well, that ain't no reason. The reason was this morning.
1: Oh, when you saw his description in the paper?
0: Yeah, yeah. The bright red hair, you know, and the nose.
1: He registered last night, and he hasn't gone out since. Is that right?
0: He had a caller late last night, late.
1: Who?
0: Oh, I don't know who. I don't peep. He made a phone call from the hall phone, went back to his room, and later I heard someone go into his room.
1: How long did the caller stay?
0: I went to sleep. I don't know.
1: Where's his room?
0: Down on the right. I'll take you. Here it is. This one.
1: Give me the key and step back.
0: Hey, he's that dangerous? You gotta use a gun?
1: Don't worry about it.
0: Ooh.
1: All right, you. Wake up. On your feet. On...
0: Deep sleep already. He really sleeps, huh? What's the matter with him? What's the matter?
1: You should have peeped at his collar. You would have seen what a murderer looks like.

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1: The July twilight bleeds the color out of Broadway's neon, and the street is a summer's sigh done in pastel. The delicate cottons cling to the visitor's shoulders, and their husbands shoo them away from Broadway's kindly folk. And Broadway's forced to other summer delights. The boat ride to Coney, try that, kid. The quick shipboard romance, and at the end of it, the guided tour through the Hall of Mirrors, or the rendezvous at the coffee pump in the automat. Or just stand on the corner and sniff the cool air from the Catskill sent in the open envelope from the wife and kids, and compare its message with the one in the headlines, Fugitive Killer Found Murdered in Boarding House, and decide, it's better here, kid. Happiness is where the heart is. It's better here. And at headquarters, feel the twilight slip from your fingers as the door opens. And the nighttime is brought to you in the capable hands of capable Sergeant Gino Tartaglia.
2: I come to sound the hour, Danny. At the sound of the bong, it will be late. And even now, the aroma of the cacciatore that awaits at Tartaglia's house is being wafted from uptown down Center Street to tickle the nostrils. Bong.
1: Give me what you got, Gino, and then you can go home.
2: Thank you, Danny. You are indeed a kindly, generous employer.
1: Did ballistics check the gun that killed Joe Gruber?
2: No, it is the same with which this Joe Gruber murdered an innocent neighbor in the to-do in front of Mrs. Conlon's apartment, which proves to all concerned that this Joe Gruber was indeed the murderer of the innocent neighbor.
1: Anything else?
2: What is else is that Detective Mugovan has compiled for you the criminal record of the aforesaid Joe Gruber, which I will brief. It seems that in his past, Joe Gruber
3: Danny,
2: was...
3: Danny, I got the record on Gruber.
2: Detective Mugovan, I'm surprised at you.
3: What's the matter with you, Gino?
2: I was about to parlay the information you have gathered. Efficiently, I grant, but I was about to parlay this info into the ear of Lieutenant Clover with my own mouth. When you were so rude...
1: Oh, you did good anyway, Gino. You can go home now. Mrs. Tartaglia will be waiting for you. She
2: at least appreciates the endeavor I make to... Good night, Lieutenant Clover. Detective Mugovan. Good night to all.
1: Good night, Gino. Tell Mrs. Tartaglia you were fine today. Tell her I...
3: What's eating him?
1: Call him up in a little while. Tell him you're sorry.
3: What for? What'd I do to him?
1: Oh, just do it, Mugovan.
3: Okay.
1: What have you got on Gruber?
3: Oh, technical's got the knife that killed him. Trying to trace the make, manufacturer, distributor, retail outlets, etc.
1: You said you had a record on him.
3: Yeah, 20 years long. Gave it to us when an officer booked him up for disturbing the Pell-Mell Rotisserie and Bar on 3rd. Got in a beef with some woman, mauled her. She yelled police. Happened 5 days ago.
1: Oh, who was the woman?
3: No, we don't know. She didn't show up to make complaints, so we released Gruber. You want the rest of the rundown on him?
1: If it means anything.
3: Well, it's up to you. Gruber began 20 years ago in San Francisco. Car heists, filling station holdups. They finally got him good on a negligent manslaughter charge. 15 years in San Quentin. Released 6 weeks ago. Next heard of it, the Pell Mell Bar, then released to murder Mrs. Conlon's neighbor, then dead on arrival.
1: That all of it?
3: Yeah. Anything, Danny? Not much, huh?
1: It wasn't much, but it was all I had. Joe Gruber had been mixed up in a disturbance at the Pell Mell Rotisserie and Bar, which was on 3rd Avenue, which took up 40 front feet of sidewalk, and whoever was thirsty enough to dare what was inside... The inside was all bar and three fellas deep, the rotisserie part of it being a cheap hot plate burner that melted things upon occasion. It took a few minutes to get close, but I finally made it.
4: And what's yours?
1: Talk. I'm from the police. Here, badge.
4: Was something wrong?
1: No, I'll just talk.
4: Oh, sure. Hey, Ed, come here. Take over, will you? I got to talk to a guy.
3: Yeah, scooch down to the end of the bar, mister, so we won't get our talk mixed up with people. Better, huh? Hey, can I give you something from the shelf? Some Johnny Walker?
1: About a week ago, there was a little trouble in here.
3: A
5: At least I keep the trouble inside, off the sidewalk.
6: Take a look at this picture. You ever see this man before?
5: Well, who is he?
6: Name's Joe Gruber.
5: His eyes are closed because you took him while he was on the slab, huh?
6: That's right.
5: Yeah, I seen him. Like you said, about a week ago. Trouble with a dame.
6: What dame?
5: I don't know. I didn't see much what happened. I got told.
6: Had you ever seen Joe before?
5: First time. He was in here, picked up one of my customers. You know, throw the arm around the shoulder, I'll buy you a drink, pick up. Friendly, buy drinks. I ask him to pay. He says, sure, sure, my sister'll be in a minute and pay. He looked serious, so I fed him drinks. Later, I was back in the storeroom, I hear yelling. I get back in time to see a cop off the beat, hauls this guy away. Leaves Mal standing there. Drinks unpaid.
6: Mal? Mal who?
5: The arm around the shoulder pickup. Mal. Hey, Mal! Mal, come here!
7: Yeah? Well, what do you want?
5: Hey, my friend here's a cop. A very nice
7: cop. Cop, out of my way.
6: Hey, come back here. Let me through. Let me through.
7: Let go of me. Let go.
6: If I'm going to have to take you down on the floor to talk to you, that's where you're going.
7: How'd you get here so fast? It ain't been 5 minutes I opened up that payphone. But it was only because the operator got snippy. A man's got a right.
6: Let's go.
7: Look, I'm booked, ain't I? So give me my shower and a cell like always. What, am I different or something?
6: I want you to look at a picture, Mal. Here. You know that man?
5: Must have been a lot of long-distance calls from that pay booth you tumbled, Mal. That change could add up to grand larceny.
7: It was that much, huh? I guess I was just born lucky.
5: It's gonna be a hot summer in that jail yard, Mal.
6: Sit down, Mal. Cigarette?
7: Your friend's got a cigar in his pocket.
6: Muggerman?
5: Yeah. You want a light? Here.
7: My feet are killing me.
6: Put them up on my desk. Comfortable?
7: Well, what's your trouble, fellas?
5: What about the picture?
7: Your guy's name is Joe. Bought me drinks. Nice fella. Very nice. My cigar went out.
6: Now, let's hear all about it.
7: He buys me a lot of drinks, tells me the story of his life. How he did a lot of time on the coast, you know. Mm-hmm. A lot about his sister Mildred. He liked his sister Mildred a lot.
5: Go on.
7: You know, he says his sister Mildred ran away to New York, got herself married. This is about 20 years ago when she was a youngster. And by the time sister Mildred got back to Frisco with her hubby, Joe was in stir. His sister Mildred come to visit once, then he lost track. Ain't seen her since.
6: Well, how'd he happen to find her in New York?
7: Phone book. Looked up her married name on the off chance, and there it was. He called.
6: Did he tell you what her married name was?
7: Might have. Slipped the old mind if he did. He called her, said he'd wear a red posy so she'd recognize him. Well, the dame shows. Guess what happened?
5: Danny.
6: Leave him alone.
7: She walks over to Joe and asks, is he Joe who called? Joe says, I am he, only you ain't my sister Mildred. My sister Mildred had red hair like me, he says, so they walk over in a corner, they start to talk. Then the lady raises a roof about something, starts to hurry up. Joe runs after her right into the arms of the law.
6: What did this lady look like?
7: Frankly, Joe fed me too many drinks to remember clear. That's about it, boys. Light my cigar again, huh?
6: Muggerman picked the nickel thief up by the frayed collar and carried him off to the showers, which left me alone to sift the pleasant time we'd had together, come up with a name. Mildred Gruber, the sister who had run off to New York 20 years ago to marry. And wonder why it wasn't Mildred who showed up when Brother Joe phoned her. And wonder why it wasn't possible to go and ask her herself. But for that, you needed her married name, the name only Joe Gruber could tell you, the dead Joe Gruber. And remember that the city has a hall of records, and that girls' names are entered there for births and deaths and marriages. Go to the Hall of Records. Be handed over to a man named Franey. Wait for Mr. Franey to come back from the long voyage into the files. Finally, he does, waving his find under your nose.
8: I found it, Lieutenant. Found it.
6: Thanks. Let me...
8: I'm afraid you couldn't read my scrawl. I'll translate for you. On May 12th, 1931, one Mildred Gruber applied for a marriage license. Age 19, height...
6: Who'd she apply with?
8: Got that, too. Mr. Hughes Conlon. Age 27, height...
6: Conlon, eh? Look up what you have on Conlon. Please, Mr. Franey, do that. Wait again. and know somehow Mr. Franey would look just like that when he came back.
8: Well, you got something this time, Lieutenant. Conlon was married again, just 3 years after the first time. And I looked and looked, and there's no record of a divorce. The penalty for false statements is clearly stated on the bottom.
6: Sure it is. Thank you again, Mr. Franey.

0: Oh, hi and hello, Mr. Clover. Come on in. In here, the living room. Say, I've been trying to make Alexanders for years. Can I try one on you?
1: How old are you, Myra?
0: 17. And I won't breathe a word of it.
1: Is your mother home?
0: Let's chip in and send her to the movies.
1: Get her.
0: Are you kidding?
1: Get her.
0: Oh, you're a fool. You could have had an Alexander.
2: Did someone come in, Myra?
0: Do you want me to lie to her, Mr. Clover? I most always do.
1: It's the police, Mrs. Conlon. I want to talk to you. Hello.
2: I was about to go to bed.
0: Maybe you won't make it, Catherine. Will she, Mr. Clover?
2: Myra, I'm sure there's nothing here to concern you. Will you please go?
0: No.
2: Myra...
0: You heard me. No.
1: When you were in my office, Mrs. Conlon, there was a question we never got finished with. It concerned your husband and the woman with whom he was found dead a year ago. And a man named Joe Gruber.
2: I don't at all understand what you're talking about.
0: Mother. Mama. Mom.
2: Don't you have a date tonight, Myra?
0: Every night. It'll keep. They always keep. All of them. All the time.
1: You still haven't told me what I want to know, Mrs. Conlon.
2: Well, my husband shot himself. Because of me. Because of my child. He was ashamed of what was going on with that woman. He killed her and then shot himself.
0: That's Daddy. That's my pa.
2: Shut up, Myra. Shut up. I've never laid a hand on you, but I...
0: Mother. Mother dear. You're talking like a mom. Never talked to me like this before.
1: The woman found with your husband was his first wife. Did you know that, Mrs. Conlon?
2: My husband's first wife? That's not true.
1: When did you find out he wasn't divorced?
2: Why, it's not true.
1: When Mildred Gruber showed up?
0: Daddy had such bad taste in women.
2: Myra. Myra, I'll...
0: You'll hit me? Go ahead.
2: You... I'll... Myra, Myra, please.
1: You found them together, your husband and Mildred. Killed them. Made it look like murder and suicide. Why?
2: Listen to me.
1: Then Joe Gruber showed up. A long-lost brother, looking for his sister. Looking for Mildred. Found the name Mrs. Hugh Conlon in the phone book. Thought his sister was you.
2: Please, please, listen to me.
1: When you met Joe at the bar, and he saw that you weren't Mildred, he began to figure, and it started to build into money. That's what he wanted when he tried to break into your house.
2: Myra, child, try to understand what I wanted for you.
1: Gruber got away from

0: to death.
1: You did all that, Catherine? For me? Just because Daddy was a bigamist? Just because all these years you haven't really been married to him?
2: For you. For you, darling. For your name, darling. Wait. When you're married and have children of your own. Wait. Wait.
1: Mother.
2: All for you, darling. Don't you see? I couldn't let that woman destroy what I built for you, or that man, or your father. The years, the good name I wanted for you.
1: Wait till Charles hears this.
2: Myra!
1: Charles will die laughing. Wait till I tell him I'm just nobody. He'll float the evening in champagne. He'll be here any minute. Wait till I tell him. I'll marry him, Mom. His last name is Tobin. Then I'll have a name, Mom. Myra Tobin.

Midnight's a happy time on Broadway. It's a place strung into the night like some phosphorescent alley. And they're heaped there, the bright-eyed kid, the voice that whispers from a doorway, the poet, the dregs. 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It's Broadway, the gaudiest, the most violent, the lonesomest mile in the world. 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

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The program is written by Morton Fine and David Friedkin and stars Larry Thor as Detective Danny Clover with Charles Calvert as Tartaglia and Jack Crucian as Mugovan. In tonight's cast, Barbara Whiting was heard as Myra and Irene Tedrow as Mrs. Conlon. Featured in the cast were Lou Krugman, Martha Wentworth, Norman Field, and Jerry Hausner. Bob Stevenson speaking. This is CBS, the Columbia Broadcasting System.

0: Hi, this is Randy Stone. I cover the night beat for the Chicago Star. The stories I run into start in a million different ways. This one began with a gun in my face and ended with the number 13.
1: Nightbeat, starring Frank Lovejoy as Randy Stone.
0: It's night again in Chicago, and that's when I start out looking for a story that'll make you say, it takes all kinds to make a world. Yeah, it sure does. One by one, I pass them. That girl over there with her hair held tightly in place by a scarf. Each carefully marceled wave a hopeful insurance that she'll end up looking like somebody in a movie magazine. Or that beaten old man picking a crumbled, soiled newspaper out of a rubbish can. Why does he want to pay?

0: He knows tomorrow will be the same for him no matter what happens in France or England or just around the corner. So tonight, I found myself in a quiet section of the residential district. I wondered what was behind the lighted squares of glass and what went on. Who were those people and what were their problems? Well, I kept going and I walked into...
1: I beg your pardon.
0: Hmm? Oh, yes?
1: I hesitate to bother you, sir, but do you have a match?
0: I have a lighter. Will that do?
1: Thank you.
0: There you are.
1: Oh, just a moment.
0: Yeah.
1: I am afraid I didn't get a light after all.
0: What's the matter, Pop? Afraid to ask me for the touch? Here.
1: Please, put your hands up.
0: What?
1: I'm not joking. I have a gun.
0: Oh, I see it.
1: Put your hands up.
0: Okay. Like this?
1: I warn you, I'll shoot if you try anything.
0: Well, rule number one when facing a stick-up man who's obviously pulling his first job, be very careful.
1: It's not my first.
0: Oh, a hardened old offender, hmm?
1: Hand me your wallet.
0: What, with my hands in the air?
1: Well, put them down, but remember what I said now.
0: Sure. Why is a nice-looking old man like you doing this?
1: Stop talking and hand me your wallet.
0: All right. Here.
1: Now turn around, face the wall, and don't try to follow me.
0: Pop, hand me the gun and tell me all about it.
1: Don't come toward me.
0: The gun, Pop. Now hand it over. We'll have a talk. Maybe over a cup of coffee.
1: Stay away, I said.
0: I should have had better sense. A novice at a stick-up is like a kid with the Einstein theory. He doesn't know what it's all about, and he shoots out of sheer fright and nervousness. That sharp, searing pain across my temple before I blacked out told me a bullet had creased my skull. That's all I remembered until I woke up in a precinct police station.
2: Well, coming out of it, huh, Stone?
0: Oh, my head, Kalski, did you get him?
2: Nope, prowling car picked you up. Somebody reported a shot.
0: Oh, and you brought me here.
2: Mm. Want to try sitting up?
0: Oh, sure. Oh. How close was it?
2: Quarter of an inch from pay dirt, I'd say.
0: Kalski, you are now looking at a prize boob.
2: Oh?
0: Oh, yes. Yes, I tried to take a gun away from a stick-up man.
2: You ought to have better sense.
0: But this was different. I don't think he ever did it before.
2: Guy has to start sometime.
0: Yeah, but he, Want a description?
2: That's what I'm waiting for, Randy.
0: Man about 70.
2: 70?
0: 70.
2: Oh, with a long white beard.
0: Kalski, the man, was about 70. A little over 5.5 feet.
2: Sure. Name of Rip Van Winkle?
0: For all I know, it might be. When you find him, he'll have my wallet on him. Oh, and Kalski.
2: Yeah?
0: He's nervous enough to take a shot at anybody. Next time, he might be able to hold a gun a little steadier and on target. So, 10 minutes later, I left the precinct station. Kalski put out a call for the little old man who made like Jesse James. I went back to my desk at the Star. Maybe I had a story. I wanted to wait until the police picked up the old man because whatever made him turn bandit was a story. An hour passed, and I was just about getting ready to give up.
3: Oh, hi, Mr. Stone.
0: Oh, hello, Larry.
3: I didn't come in this time of night. You're almost always out.
0: Larry, you don't know how close I was to that permanently.
3: Hurt your head?
0: Yeah.
3: How?
0: Well, I was wearing my hat with a feather in the band.
3: Huh?
0: Yes, I got mixed up in a badminton game.
3: I don't get it.
0: Well, you work on it, kid. I'll see you tomorrow.
3: Oh, I get it. Feather, badminton.
0: Ah, A for effort, Larry.
3: Oh, hey, I almost forgot.
0: Go on.
3: Here's a package for you.
0: For me? What is it?
3: I don't know. Open it up and see.
0: Ah, that's working them out, kid. Where did you get this?
3: Hey, that's a wallet with some dough in it.
0: It's mine. I said, where'd you get this?
3: Dame gave it to me.
0: Where is she?
3: Left, I guess.
0: By the elevator?
3: I guess so. Leastways, she was waiting for it when
0: You sure it wasn't a man?
3: I'm old enough to tell the difference.
0: Oh, I stand here chewing the fat.
3: Hey, what's going on? Hey, Mr. Stone.
0: Larry, stay by the phone. Take down anything that comes in. The woman who brought back my wallet had 8 floors to go down on that slow night elevator. I had a chance to beat her to the lobby, so I took the stairs 5 at a time. And then I was in the lobby, but the elevator had beaten me down. I ran over to the night man.
4: Well, hello there, Mr. Stone.
0: How are you?
4: You didn't come down in the elevator.
0: Yeah, how long you been down here?
4: Oh, just a couple of seconds.
0: A woman ride down with you?
4: Yeah, from your floor.
0: She go outside.
4: Yeah. Hey, something wrong.
0: Come on with me, will you?
4: Why,
2: own the first.
0: Would you recognize the woman if you saw her again?
2: Oh, I guess so.
0: Now, take a look both ways. Tell me if you see her.
2: Had on a little hat, old lady, too.
0: Old? How old?
2: 60, 65, thereabouts. She...
0: You see her?
2: Ain't sure, but I think that's her at the bus stop.
0: Which side of the street?
2: Other side, next block.
0: Okay, thanks. See you later. Maybe it was she, maybe it wasn't. I hurried across the street just as a bus pulled up and took on a passenger. A little old lady wearing a little hat. I reached the stop as the bus was pulling away.
5: Hey, you always stick your head in front of buses like that, Buster?
0: Yeah, I get results in rides that way.
5: Yeah.
0: There were other vacant seats in the bus, but the one I wanted was next to a little old lady. A little old lady whose eyes were red, as though she'd been having a real good old-fashioned cry. She didn't even notice me sit down on the seat beside her. For a moment, I just sat and watched her frail, blue-veined hands pulling on a wet handkerchief and sobbing. There's something wrong, lady.
6: No, I'm all right.
0: Thanks for returning my wallet. There's $10 missing.
6: Oh, I don't know what you're talking about. I don't know anything about your wallet.
0: You know, be easy to check that. We get off, we take a bus back to the Star Building. There's a night man and an office boy who saw it.
6: This is my stop.
0: 2 blocks from the paper? That's a short ride. Now, look, I don't know what this is all about, but I'm willing to learn. Now, you can either tell me here or we can go somewhere else.
6: Can't you forget it, please?
0: Forget it? I could have been killed.
6: I know, but he didn't mean it.
0: Who was he, or who is he?
6: He's my husband.
0: Oh. Well, do you want to talk about it?
6: If I tell you why he did it, will you help him?
0: Look, let's get off this bus. We'll take a cab to... Well, where?
6: I want to go home.
0: All right, I'll take you home. But something tells me I'm sticking my neck out.

0: down, Mr. Stone.
1: No, not right away. Is your husband here?
0: No.
1: All right, let's have the truth, Mrs. Benson. Why did your husband hold me up?
0: It was the only way he could get the money tonight.
1: Well, why tonight?
0: We need $200 by tomorrow morning.
1: Oh? Then why return my wallet to me with over $50 in it? Why didn't he keep it all?
0: He needed just enough to...
1: Enough for what, Mrs. Benson?
0: I want to show you something. Then you'll understand. Here. Look at these.
1: Now, what are these?
0: Look at them.
1: Yes, I'm looking. What do they mean? Figures, problems, pages of them, notebooks filled
0: with... His system for winning at roulette.
1: Winning at... Oh, no.
0: For the last 10 years, he's done nothing but work on it.
1: Well, there's always one of those, the big brain who can sit down and beat the little numbers that go around.
0: Oh, please.
1: Does he have any idea how many of these systems have put period to a lot of rosy dreams?
0: He believes in it.
1: Yeah, they all do.
0: Harry's no fool. He's a brilliant man, Mr. Stone. He was a professor of mathematics.
1: Was?
0: Yes. But they said he was too old, retired him.
1: No other jobs?
0: Nobody wanted a mathematician or a man almost 70.
1: Yeah, but this gambling, he should know better. The odds are never with the player, only with the house.
0: At first, it was just a hobby. He liked to work out the odds, and then when things got desperate...
1: Yes, and now?
0: We have the scent.
1: And tonight he's going to play his big system, hmm? Where?
0: I don't know. I told you, I don't know.
1: Did he take the gun?
0: No, he left it here.
1: Well, that's one good thing anyway.
0: What will you do now?
1: I don't know.
0: And the police?
1: They're looking for him already.
0: Oh, get to him first, Mr. Stone.
1: Why?
0: He won't let himself be arrested like a thief. That's the last thing he said. He wouldn't let the police arrest him.

0: You are listening to Nightbeat, starring Frank Lovejoy as Randy Stone.
1: So there I had it, a little old ex-professor of mathematics with another system for beating an unbeatable game. There's something in each of us that makes every individual believe he's different. The I can do better philosophy is human. If it weren't, we wouldn't have the Brooklyn Bridge, the better mousetrap, or the fellow who blinks his eyes in bewilderment and says, I thought I had it all figured out. Okay, I decided to go after Professor Benson. I headed for a spot where I thought I might pick up some information.
2: What's in your mind, Stone? He said you wanted to see me.
1: Yeah, just for a minute, Cully.
2: Okay, what?
1: How's the game going?
2: Win a little, I lose a little. You want in?
1: No, not tonight. Tell the truth, Cully, I'm looking for a bigger layout.
2: Blue chips here are 500. How big can you get?
1: Well, some. But this is a private poker party.
2: Yeah, I wouldn't want news of it to get around.
1: Oh, don't worry, Cully. I did you a favor.
2: Now, remember, give me a break in your paper. Okay, what do you want?
1: I want to know where there's a roulette layout.
2: Don't know?
1: You get around.
2: Some, but I don't talk about it.
1: Just this once, Cully.
2: Why?
1: I'm looking for somebody who might be playing.
2: Why?
1: I gotta find him.
2: Why?
1: Oh, Cully, you're repeating yourself.
2: Anything else? Maybe I'd do you a favor. This? No. Besides, I don't think there's a wheel in town.
1: I think there is.
2: Okay, you think. Now, so long, Stone.
1: All right.
2: Oh, before you go...
1: Yeah.
2: If I were you, I'd make this the last stop. You ask funny questions, and you might not get such funny answers.
1: It was the same in the other three places. And after hitting each one, I checked with the police, but Professor Benson seemed to have got himself swallowed up somewhere in the 1,000 square miles of Chicago. And then I was on my way again, trying to remember all the likely places until...
3: Hi. Mind if I walk with you?
1: Now, what if I did?
3: Oh, I'd walk anyway. I need exercise. My doctor says so. Hey, you got a doctor?
1: Yeah. What's your problem?
3: Oh, not much you couldn't clean up, Stone.
1: Oh, you know me.
3: Sure, everybody knows Randy Stone. You're real famous-like. You're getting even more famous tonight.
1: What's the answer to that?
3: You've been around a few places.
1: And that's illegal?
3: No, but it's silly.
1: Okay, so I'm silly. So long. Glad to meet you.
3: Hey, not so fast, Stone. We got to talk.
1: On what subject?
3: Money. That suits you?
1: All right, get rid of it. What have you got to say?
3: Look, Stone, everybody wants peace and quiet. The whole world's in a mix-up because one guy don't agree with the other guy, right?
1: Oh, my, my, my. Another big thinker with brass knuckles.
3: Yeah. Now, like I say, everybody wants peace and quiet. But there's a lot of guys have to make a living in a funny way.
1: Mm-hmm. Why don't you get to the point?
3: Sure. Now, take you, for example, huh? Your boss says, Stone, go out and see how many gambling joints are buzzing. So you, being a nice, hard worker, you
1: nobody
3: go
1: Nobody sent me out for that.
3: Okay, so nobody sends. But somebody sends me.
1: So what about it?
3: Nothing. Only everybody likes to see everybody else happy. Maybe this could do it for you.
1: How much is that?
3: A grand.
1: I'm stirring up a lot of muddy water, huh?
3: Yeah. You've been at 3-4 places. And to the cops.
1: Not for what you think.
3: I ain't paid to think, only to carry out orders. This is one. Want the dough?
1: Listen, I'm only looking...
3: Yeah. Looking for somebody. Cut it out.
1: I'm telling the truth.
3: I'm telling the truth, too. Stone, put your nose in one more place where they don't like stuck in noses. And somebody will push it right to the back of your head.
1: Sometime, somewhere, somebody said there's nothing like a quiet fireside complete with pipe and slippers. But can you make a career out of it? For that matter, can you make a career out of a holdup, a creased skull, and a nasty little hoodlum? Well, I was trying to. And just to find an ex-professor who had a very common disease, I can't lose-itis. Okay, I'd try one or two more places, and then I'd quit. I got the same answers, and by this time, the name of Randy Stone was enough to close more doors than a quarantine sign. I was asking for it, and I got it.
3: Stone.
1: Huh?
3: Here I am again.
1: Oh, yes, I see. Okay, you win. Let's forget the whole thing.
3: Just like that, huh? Over here, you guys. Brought some friends.
1: I said you win. Let's forget it.
4: Yeah, you was told. You didn't pay attention.
1: Use your head, fella. Beat me up and every newspaper in town will get the story. They'll really split things open.
4: I got orders.
1: Well, forget them. Go back and tell the guy...
4: I got orders. Besides, you ought to be a good example. Any other cookie who thinks he's a one-man vice squad. The guy's closer.
1: Now, listen to me. I'm not out to set up a knockover for anything. I'm hunting for someone.
4: Don't go through that again.
1: It's the truth.
4: Max, start the ball rolling.
1: You're an idiot. You're...
4: To think you could have had a grand instead of this. Hey, now your nose looks much better.
1: A professional working over is done with finesse. It's meant to stop just short of murder, but leave a nasty memory. When I came to, I was propped against a building in the alley, and the world at that moment was a bad place. And I was mad, and my anger was for the little professor with his system. Now I really wanted to find him and turn him over to the police. But I couldn't find him the way I'd started out. No one had talked, no one except perhaps one person. One of those strange, pathetic creatures known as a stoolie. I cleaned myself up at the nearest washroom, grabbed a cab, and went to see him at a dirty, shabby rooming house. He was there.
5: Look, Randy, you got yourself worked over already. What do you want from me, huh?
1: Just a little information, Gus.
5: Yeah, I know. Nobody comes to me except for that. Someday I'm going to buy a chicken farm and get out of this business.
1: Yeah, now listen, you know everything that goes on in this town, within limitations.
5: Yeah, I know plenty. But not everything.
1: Well, most of it. I want you to find out something for me.
5: Yeah?
1: There's a roulette wheel somewhere.
5: I don't know nothing.
1: Oh, come on, Gus, come on.
5: Randy, sir, help me. Hope to kiss a pig. Nothing.
1: Don't be afraid, Gus. I'm not starting a cleanup. I just want to find someone.
5: I know from nothing.
1: For $50?
5: Huh?
1: $50.
5: It ain't good, Randy. I done a lot of favors for the cops. They shoot square with me. They kind of see I don't get hurt, but you...
1: This isn't a crusade. I want to find someone.
5: You leveling, Randy?
1: I'm leveling.
5: Well, if you ain't, if anything happens, both of us could end up real bad in the red. I do a nice business.
1: All right, just between you and me, Gus, now. How about it?
5: $75?
1: Okay, 75.
5: Now?
1: I haven't got it on me. You know I'm good for it.
5: Then send it to me, not bring it personally.
1: All right, I'll send it to you.
5: Uh-huh. Now, who do you want to find?
1: So I left it with Gus, and he arranged to call me at a pay station as soon as he learned anything. I waited in front of the phone for an hour, and then an hour and a half. And all the while, I wondered what was happening with Professor Benson. The thing was building up in my mind. It'd be ironic if his system worked with my money. What would I do? What could I do? Whose money would it be? Then the call came through in the booth. Hello?
6: Randy?
1: Oh, yeah, Gus.
6: Yeah, I got what you want, but you got to promise no knockover.
1: No, I told you that.
6: Okay. There's a little guy like you told me about. He's playing the wheel.
1: Where?
6: Remember the old Dixie Club?
1: Yeah.
6: Okay, there's a layout in the back. Everything from Pharaoh to one-armed bandits. All fancy.
1: And he's there?
6: Yeah. And Randy.
1: What?
6: You better get there quick.
1: Why? What's the matter?
6: This guy's hotter than a $2 pistol, and the boys running the joint are getting cross with him.
1: All right, I'll see you.
6: Now hold it,
1: what?
6: Will you? You gotta know how to get in.
1: Yeah, that might be handy. How do I do it?
6: Well, when you get to the door, just say, the name is McReady, see?
1: Yeah, McReady. I went back to Mrs. Benson because I figured I might need her. And then the two of us went to the old Dixie Club. From the outside, it looked like a boarded-up house. But Gus knew what he was talking about. A knock on the door, it opened a tiny bit. And I was McReady. Then the door opened all the way. Mrs. Benson and I went in, back to a big room filled with people. But the dice game was deserted, so was the blackjack. Yeah.
7: Number 11, black.
8: I won. I won again. It's working. You see, everyone, it's working.
1: Hello, Benson.
8: Stone.
1: Uh-huh. Doing all right, huh?
8: Please, you're not here to take me away.
1: Well, that's the general idea.
9: Harry, come with us.
8: Oh, no. Look, I've got all this, and there's more to come.
1: Okay, you're ahead. But there is something else. Earlier this evening, you did...
8: Here's your money. Take it.
9: Harry, I've never seen you like this.
8: Dora, all this money, yours and mine.
1: Yeah, all right, now, come on. Pick it up and let's go.
8: No, I won't let you take me till I play to the end of my system.
1: Your system, yes.
8: Yes. I've waited for this. Waited till I knew I was right. Now you want to...
7: Take it easy. What's your trouble, mister?
1: Are you speaking to me?
7: Right to you.
1: Who are you?
7: I happen to run this place.
1: Well, it's slightly illegal, isn't
7: it? Who are you?
8: I'll tell you. He's a newspaper man. His name is Stone, and he wants to
7: take
8: me away.
7: Stone, huh? How'd you get in here?
1: I know a man named McReady.
7: I wish I knew how you got to know him.
1: I was introduced. Now let's cut out the small talk.
7: $5,000 isn't small talk. That's what he's into me for.
1: Any objection if he takes it and leaves?
8: I won't. You listen to me.
9: Harry, don't you know what you've done tonight?
8: Yes, I do. I've won for us.
1: All right, then take it and leave.
8: No. No, I said no. For 40 years, I gave everything I had to other people. What did they give me? A gold watch and a wonderful speech. But Dora and I couldn't eat the speech. Maybe if you spent over half your life... over half your life in trying to...
9: Harry.
8: Harry.
1: All right, well, what do we do now?
7: It's up to him. He's playing a closed table. If he wants to go on, all right.
8: I do.
7: That answer you, Stone?
1: Now, what'll happen?
7: What do you mean by that?
1: Figure it out.
7: I see. You know what could happen, don't you, Stone?
1: Sure, I've met a few muscle boys already tonight.
7: Could get worse.
1: Okay. All right, Benson, it's your funeral. You've got $5,000 in front of you now. You can take it and leave, or you can play. Suit yourself.
8: I'm going to play.
9: No, Harry, no.
8: I've got two more numbers, Dora, two more.
7: Okay, place your bet, Benson.
8: Yes. 27, red. $1,000. Will you take that much?
7: I'll cover it. Go ahead.
9: Harry, for the last time, don't.
1: No matter what we say, he'll do it. Let him go.
8: 27, red.
1: All right, spin it.
7: Sure.
1: And be careful.
7: Yeah, I'll be careful.
8: Please spin the wheel.
9: Harry.
1: What's the matter?
8: Nothing. Nothing. Go on, spin it.
7: Sure. Number 27, red.
8: You see? You see, you thought I was crazy, but look at it. Look at it. I've won again.
9: Harry!
1: Benson! Come on, help me get him away from
7: here. Take him into my office, will you? Get him away from here.
8: I've got to play one more.
1: Yeah, sure, sure. You've got to play one more number. Give me a hand, somebody, please. That's
8: no,
1: it, thank you.
8: No, don't
1: come
8: take
1: on,
8: me
1: Benson.
8: Away. Please.
1: Come on, come on.
8: Please.
1: All right, on the couch.
8: You don't understand. There's one more number. My money. Where is it?
1: It's at the table. Now, take it easy.
8: No, my money. Somebody will steal
1: it. It'll be all right.
8: Dora, go back and get it. Dora, go
1: I'll
8: back.
1: Call for a doctor.
8: No. Let me up.
9: No, Harry, lie down.
8: My money. Get it, Dora. Get it.
1: All right, all right. Stay with him, Mrs. Benson. Don't let him up.
9: Yes.
7: Well?
1: How much does he have coming?
7: Including the last spend, $41,000.
1: Can you cover?
7: I'll cover.
1: All right, cash these.
7: Wait a minute. Maybe he wants to play some more.
1: He's finished playing. Cash these.
7: Okay. Eddie, get $41,000 in the safe.
9: No! Leave it there.
1: What?
9: Leave it there.
1: What are you talking about?
9: He wants to play it.
1: Oh, he's crazy. Let me talk to him.
9: No, he won't listen. He wants to play it to the end. He made me promise I would.
1: Well, do you want to?
9: I promised.
7: All of it?
9: Yes.
1: Can you cover that much?
7: Not at 35 to 1. 20 cents on the dollar, take it or leave it. Take it and I'll spin. Leave it and I'll close the wheel now.
9: I'll play.
1: Oh, for the love of heaven, Mrs. Benson, there's $41,000 here. Do you realize you can lose?
9: He said I couldn't.
1: But he's got...
9: I promised I'd play it on... Number 21.
1: Oh, let me talk to him. Let me...
9: No, I made a promise. Play it.
7: 41,000 on number 21, red. Is that what you want?
9: Yes.
7: All right.
1: A fair spin.
7: A fair spin. And the last one.
9: Go ahead, please. Go ahead.
7: All right. 21, red. Number 13, black.
10: How about that?
1: Are you satisfied, Mrs. Benson?
9: Yes, I am. I didn't want it to win. I didn't want that money because it killed him.
1: It killed him?
9: Yes. Yes, he's dead.
1: What? Oh, Mrs. Benson, Now, what can I say?
9: Oh, he was so sure. And I lied to him. I lied. But I didn't want it. He killed him.
1: You lied. No. You kept your promise. You played for him.
9: Here.
1: But his system, it's a... Why, Mrs. Benson, you played 21.
9: I know. And his last number was 13.

Well, here I sit, back in the office, wondering, watching the lights go out and the dingy gray of dawn creeping through the streets. And somewhere out there is an old woman, a lonely old woman who could have had almost $50,000, but at the loss of something that no amount of money could buy back for her. The man who quit, well, he was ahead. Yep. Where there's a winner, there's a loser. That's the way it's been, and that's the way it'll always be. Oh, well. Copy, boy.

Nightbeat, a new dramatic series, stars Frank Lovejoy as Randy Stone. Tonight's story was written by Russell Hughes. Nightbeat is edited by Larry Marcus and directed by Warren Lewis. Music by Frank Worth. Others in tonight's cast were Jane Morgan, Stan Waxman, Wilms Herbert, William Tracy, Gerald Moore, and Jack Crucian. Frank Lovejoy will next be seen in Milton Sperling's production Rock Bottom, released by Warner Brothers. 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
19: You're the night clerk?
20: You just signed the register. You just give me your money.
19: Okay, you're the guy. Just tell me this. How's the hunting in these parts?
20: You mean deer, bear, rabbit, that kind of thing?
19: Yeah. Where can I get a .22 automatic pistol or rifle?
20: Gee, I don't know.
19: All right, tell me this. I see a big full-page ad in the paper. Open house at Calnever Ranch. What's that?
20: It's a big place out near the California border, about 30 miles out. They do it the opening of every season. Free drinks on the house, free meals.
19: Big crowd?
20: Packed.
19: Maybe that'll be even better than, what did you say, deers, bears, and rabbits? Yeah, that ought to be even better. Now I want a .22 rifle or automatic pistol. Now.
18: Reno, Nevada. The story of a reporter who showed that gambling and divorce can also mean murder. Reno, Nevada. The stories that actually happened. Frank McCullough's story, as he lived it.

0: was found slumped over the wheel of a Cadillac, a bullet having entered through the left temple and lodged in the brain. The necktie was drawn up tight against the throat. He was identified by a local resident of the Lake Tahoe region, just inside the Nevada border, near California.
1: Why, sure, Sheriff, everybody knows him. Name's Wenzel. Owns a lot of property in these parts. Some say he's rich as Croesus. Some say he didn't have a dime.
0: 2 feet from the rich or poor real estate dealer, on the floor of the car, was the casing from a .22 caliber shell. And on the seat next to him was a bag of sweet rolls, bought at the Elixir Bakery near Lake Tahoe.
2: These rolls bought here?
3: That's right, Sheriff. These are our 6 for a quarter. They're very good.
2: I'm sure. Did a big fat man, about 70, buy them?
3: You mean Mr. Wenzel? That's right. He buys them almost every other day. You know, sometimes I can't understand whether he buys them because he likes them, like he says, or because that's what he eats for his lunch.
2: Did he say anything to you about going to the open house at the Cal Never Ranch?
3: Isn't that funny, now that you mention it? I said to my husband, what's he buying rolls for if he's going to the Cal Never Ranch opening? He'll get enough to eat there.
2: Okay, thanks. Say, let me have one of those brownies. They look good.
0: By now, the news of the death had reached you, Frank McCullum, reporter for the Reno Gazette, reached all of Reno. And you were out at the Cal Never Ranch with Sheriff Parsons as he questioned the head waiter. The ranch was a beautiful, sprawling place. Its dining room in California, open till 2. Its bar and gambling room in Nevada, open all night. Very pleasant and comfortable and very convenient. And the head waiter went with the place.
4: Well, you see, Sheriff, our open house is perhaps the most popular event of the season. We get, 2,500, 3,000 people in that day.
2: And Wenzel was in?
4: Oh, yes. Like I said, it was crowded. And Mr. Wenzel was waiting on the line for a table, and I didn't have a table. I mean, I couldn't give him a table alone, so I asked him if he would mind doubling up. He said, sure. And he sat down at the table with this other fellow.
2: What was the other fellow like?
4: Just a fellow, young. I really didn't notice.
2: What did they talk about? I mean, at the table.
4: Well, I wouldn't eavesdrop.
2: Okay. Show me the waitress.
3: Well, he was very fussy. I brought him the curry chicken, and he said, you call this curry chicken? And he sent it back. And then he said the mashed potatoes had lumps in them, the coffee was cold.
2: This was Wenzel?
3: Oh, no, so the other fellow, the young fellow. Good-looking one. You couldn't do nothing to please him. Even about the ice cream, he had to say something.
2: What did they talk about?
3: Well, as near as I could get, you know, I was very busy. The young one was interested in buying property in the area, and the fat one was...
2: Wenzel?
3: I guess that's his name. Well, he kept saying that there wasn't any better land in the Lake Tahoe region, you know, like a sales talk. And the young one kept saying, well, he didn't know if he wanted to stay in this part of the country, and the fat one kept saying how he couldn't do better. He kept saying these were the choicest lot in the whole area, but I was busy. I didn't really hear what they said.
2: They leave together?
3: Well, they must have, because there they were, and when I looked the next time, there was a lady and a gentleman sitting there. I was surprised, because the young one left a dollar. He didn't act like a tipper to me. The fat one didn't leave nothing.
0: The last link between the two men, the fat, dead one, and the thin, young one, came from an associate of Wenzel's, a young man who worked with him in the real estate office.
5: Well, after he finished eating, I was at another table. He came over and he said, Eddie, that's my name, Eddie, I think I got a sale. And I said, gee, Mr. Wenzel, it's a funny time to be going out with a prospect. It was going on 11 o'clock. And then he said, listen, if I can't sell that boy a piece of property by moonlight, I'll eat my own necktie. And then to find the tie tied around his neck like it was. Gee, he was a fine, happy, good man.
0: And it stops there. A rich or poor man, shot through the temple, last seen with a good-looking young prospect, period. And that's all. Nothing else shows up. But you, Frank McCullum, are a crime reporter. And for you, the case is not closed because of a theory you have. That is this. Somewhere, sometime, someone always talks about every major crime committed. That's been your experience. 12 years of it. And so, you start on your beer and listening system in the dives along Commercial Avenue, where somewhere, sometime, someone must talk.
2: Have a beer, Tommy?
5: Whiskey.
2: You've got it? Tommy, this one happened 30 miles out.
6: 31. From here to the Cal River Ranch, 31 miles. I measured it once by car.
2: How'd you know what I was talking about?
6: He asked questions about a lot of places.
2: What do you know about Wenzel? I'm interested in finding out about...
6: Maybe you shouldn't.
2: Shouldn't what?
6: You said you was interested. Maybe you shouldn't be.
2: What does that mean?
6: Just what I said. Look, do yourself a fat favor. Save yourself trouble. And I mean big trouble. Forget about it. Now, come on, where's the whiskey?
0: Tommy knows. No crime within 100 miles he doesn't know about. But there's no more. He swallows his whiskey and another one and a third. But there's still no more. Just the enigmatic, maybe you shouldn't be interested. Then Sergeant Dave Peters sidles over.
7: Where are you going, reporter?
2: Oh, just walking around.
7: What gave you the idea you'd get any answers on the Wenzel killing here?
2: How did you know I was on Wenzel?
7: Look, let's don't spar, huh? I got other things to do. What do you know, McCullough?
2: Oh, I've got ideas. I've got theories, and I've got ideas.
7: Okay, you play it close to the chest, and so will I.
2: Wait a minute. I know that Wenzel wasn't rich. I know he was a four-flusher. He had those lots on consignment. And if he sold them, he had a dollar, and if he didn't, he had buttons.
7: That much I know. I figure this prospect, the young guy, the good-looking one, he thought he had a take, but he found out he didn't have a take. Something had crossed up somewhere, and the gun went off.
2: And what do you know about the prospect?
7: Nothing. But I know this. 2 days before the killing, there was a gunman in town. I don't know where he stayed. I don't know what he did. I don't know what he was after.
2: That's something I heard about also.
7: I know this guy, the gunman, was out shopping for a .22. Now, that's the only connection. What he looks like, I don't know, and what he was after, I don't know, except he tried to get a .22.
2: You want to team up? What I've got, what you've got, and vice versa?
7: All right. You got a deal. But no stories in your paper.
0: A gunman and a prospect buying real estate. A .22 caliber gun. And from the way Sergeant Peters talked, and the way Tommy talked, a case that isn't very healthy to mention. And so you don't. Not to your best friend. Not to your wife. But the next morning, Tommy, whose last name nobody knows, comes over to you in another Commercial Avenue bar.
6: You got a loose half buck on you?
2: Why, sure, all the time, Tommy.
6: Whiskey, no chaser. So you and Sergeant Peters is a pair, hmm? You'll be getting in the gossip columns next.
2: How do you know?
6: Make that a beer, Chase. You know the Golden Light Hotel?
2: I've heard of it.
6: There's a night clerk there by the name of Addison. But like I told you before, it's something you shouldn't be interested in.
2: I'm not, Tommy. It's just that I'd like to get a room at the Golden Light.

0: Where would I get a 22? I don't know nothing about a 22. You think if a fella comes in here and says, get me a 22, I'll go out and get him a 22?
1: Look, Addison, I heard you weren't very particular.
0: Okay, I ain't denying it. This ain't the best hotel in town. You can get things here, sure, but guns? No, sir, that's out of my line. That's way out.
1: Look, let's stop kidding around. You know just what I'm talking about. I'm talking about Wenzel.
0: Look, you know what's the worst thing in the world to know? It's to know something about something you don't want to know. About a fella killing another fella. That's the most dangerous thing in the world to know. You ought to be glad I'm not talking to you. I've been walking around with this thing for 3 days now, and I'm going crazy with it. I don't want to know it. I don't want to talk about it. Let me alone.
1: What did he look like? What did the gunman look like?
0: I'm telling you, 3 days I'm going crazy with it. I'm not going to say another word. Don't you think I want to live too?
2: The information alone could frighten someone, but paralyze a man as the clerk is paralyzed. Only one thing could do that, the presence of the killer in town. And then, in a hotel bar.
3: He says, you McCullough?
1: Go ahead.
3: He says, stop talking to Peters, the cop. He says, stay away from Tommy, the stooler.
1: Who says?
3: He says, leave Addison alone. Stay out of the golden light.
1: Look, stop getting mysterious.
3: He says, forget about it, because he says he's watching you every single step of the way. And he says maybe you're a smart enough reporter to want to go home to your wife and the two kids you got. One's six and one's two, ain't they? That's what he said.

0: You're on a case of murder, but you haven't spoken about it to anyone, not even your wife. You, Frank McCullough, reporter for the Reno, Nevada Gazette, and Sergeant Dave Peters are working together on the case, and though you keep it to yourselves, someone knows every move you make. Someone's watching you. Maybe the killer. And you just left a girl you never saw before, who told you...
1: He says forget about it. Forget all about it. That's what he says.
0: And so, of course, you go to your partner, Dave Peters.
2: You're slipping, Frank.
3: Why?
2: Because obviously she knows more than she told you. And because there are ways of getting to learn what that more is and you didn't do it.
3: So?
2: So I think I can. I'll go back to the hotel bar and we'll find out what it is. Okay, partner?
3: Okay.
1: I can't tell you. I can't. I swear I can't. He'll kill me if I tell you.
2: Did you ever hear of the police department, lady? Guys don't go around killing people just like that. Now, who is he and where is he in talk? Now, you want me to go through the whole routine and arrest you for suppressing information, hindering the prosecution of justice, and so on and so forth? Now, where is he?
1: He's up in room 204, asleep. Ludigan is his name. But please, maybe I'm stupid, but don't say it was me, huh?
2: All right, Ludigan, come out of it, come out of it.
3: Look at his eyes, Peters. He looks coked up.
2: Maybe. Come on, Ludigan. Come on. Let's sit up.
4: Whoa, what are you doing? Take your hands off me. Leave me alone, huh?
3: All right, Ludigan, where'd you get the gun?
4: What did you call me? Ludigan? Is that who I am? Oh, no, it don't sound right. It don't sound right.
3: What are you doing? Putting on an act here?
2: Come on, stand up. Stand up straight. Come on, stand up.
4: I was walking around. Well, all of a sudden I said, you know, I don't know who I am. All of a sudden, like that. And I heard a violin playing some music somewhere. Violin. And it started to tingle all down my arms and in my legs. It began to tingle, and I said, it must be I got something to do with a violin. That's who I am. Something to do with a violin.
3: What are you getting
4: at? So I went to the store, this music store, and I says, give me a violin and a bow. And I put it up my shoulder under my neck, and I started to play. And I says, please, God, let me know how to play the violin. Maybe then I'll find out who I am. But I couldn't play. Came out sour. Couldn't play a thing. Not a note. Only made scratching sounds. I never found out until you just now said Ludigan. And I don't think that's right. I don't think that's who I am.
2: You registered in the hotel. You signed the register.
4: The only time I felt anything that was right was when I heard that music. And now that don't mean nothing even. Nothing. Nothing at all.
3: What do you think, Chris?
2: All right, Ludigan, sit down and go back to sleep. Don't go anywhere. Come on, Frank.
3: I think he's on the level.
2: Me too.
3: But if he is on the level, then...
2: Then our girlfriend is giving us a beautiful line.
3: Well, sure, that's what it is. She threw us Ludigan, figuring that we'd take him in. A dopey amnesia can't prove where he was, where he wasn't. Figured we'd be satisfied with him. That means...
2: That's right. And I'll tell you another little surprise. I talked to your friend Tommy just to make sure. You know who she is?
3: Who?
2: She's the wife of the night clerk at the Golden Light.
3: Well.
2: Only we're not going there right now. We're going to wait until it's nice and dark and late and he's sleeping. Then we'll pay him that call. The night clerk. He's off duty tonight. Put the light on, Frank.
5: Hey, what are you doing? What's the idea? Hey. Oh.
3: Yeah. Oh. That was a nice idea, Addison. Throw us a fall guy. Throw us a guy who don't know who he is, and maybe we'll pick him up, and maybe that'll end the case.
5: Look, I tell you, you gotta believe
2: me. We'll believe you when you start talking about the tall, thin, handsome guy. The guy with 22. There's nobody around. We've checked. There's nobody around but two of my men. So if you want to talk quiet, that's okay, too. But talk.
6: You think I'm kidding, huh? About it being dangerous to know. I'm telling you, never in my life, I never meet a guy like him, and I met a lot. Ice cold. Everything he said, everything he did. Planned. Careful. Icy. If you look in his eyes, you have to turn your face away.
3: All right, fine. Now let's get down to the facts.
6: The first thing he done was... You know about the ad in your paper that Cal Never Ranch takes for the open house?
3: Go on. No more stalling.
6: I'm not. I swear. I'm telling you. Well, he asked me about it. He turned to the page and showed me the ad and says... That was 2 days before the killing.
7: I think the hunting there might be better than deers, bears, and rabbits. Now get me a .22.
6: I never got nobody a gun before, never. But you know just to look at this guy that if you didn't do what he said...
3: Never mind, go on.
6: So I got it for him, through a guy I know, and then I didn't see him for 24 hours, and then he came back. He came back going on 1 a.m. I was all alone.
7: How much money you got, Addison?
6: Gee, I ain't got any money. What do you mean?
7: I'll tell you a funny story about that gun you got me. I went out to the place, the ranch, and I met this big, fat, dope Wenzel. He tells me how rich he is, all the land he owns. 5 acres there, 20 acres there. So I says, this is what I'm waiting for. He's got a fat Cadillac. He takes me out there in the moonlight to see the prize lots. And I says, all right, Pop, what do you got in your pocket? And the dumb, fat slob, he started to scream. So what can I do? He had $8 in his pocket and a bag of sweet rolls. Ain't that a laugh?
6: You shot him?
7: How much money you got? I got a 1949 Mercury downstairs. I'll leave it with you for security, because there'll probably be roadblocks anyhow. Now, how much money you got? The car is yours.
6: And that's the truth, Sergeant. I got it for $200, and he gave me the car. I never drove it. I never touched it.
3: Where is it?
6: It's out in the back in the garage.
3: License plates?
6: There ain't none. He made me bury him. He said, don't look at the numbers. Have you ever seen a man's face cold, icy?
2: All like... right. Let's go where you buried the plates.
0: You dig them up. Texas license plates. And now it's a matter of waiting. You check the plates with the Texas authorities and find his name, Martin Stevens. A record a page and a half long. Wanted for robbery, for assault, escape from prison. This man is dangerous. Everything in the book. And you wait. And then a disturbing report comes in from Houston, Texas.
8: Martin Stevens picked up Houston, Texas today. Claims to have been in this city past 5 weeks. Corroboration by wife, local school teacher, completely reliable. You want extradition.
3: Peters, I don't get it. I don't get it at all.
2: Let me see that.
3: Unless... Dave, unless...
2: Yeah.
3: Those icy eyes. The kind of thing he made Addison do. Shouldn't be hard for a guy like that to have his own wife lie the same way.
2: I'm putting in for extradition right now.
0: He comes. Martin Stevens. Well-dressed, thin, tall, good-looking. A tolerant smile playing on his face.
7: I was never in Nevada. I never heard of this ranch, whatever you call it. I never stayed at the hotel on Commercial Avenue, and I don't know how to use a gun. Otherwise, I'm at your service.
0: The eyes are, as Addison said, absolute ice. Now warm for purposes of charming people, convincing them. So, because your experience as a reporter has helped so much, you were present when Sergeant Peters lines them up, the inexorable array of people, one after the other.
9: As I said before, he waited on the line because I didn't have any free tables. And then I showed Mr. Wenzel to a table. This gentleman was sitting there.
10: Oh, I can't make a mistake. No, sir. Him being so good-looking and with that cute mustache and the way he left me a tip, it was a whole dollar bill.
11: Mr. Wenzel said to me, pointing to him, if I can't sell him by moonlight, I'll eat my own necktie.
1: It was his idea to tell the cop and the reporter that this Ludigan, the fellow who lost his mind, that he was the one who done it.
3: Okay, Addison, take a good look.
6: I don't...

0: The jury listens to the witnesses, the waitress, the head waiter, the business associate, the night clerk and his wife. And then they listen to the handsome man with a mustache and icy eyes. And they make a judgment. And the judgment is, as you stated. And once more, your theory is right. Somewhere, sometime, someone always talks.
1: Now we read you that telegram from Frank McCullough of the Reno, Nevada Gazette.
0: On trial for first-degree murder, killer in tonight's big story accused the night clerk of being the murderer. But the state clinched their case by producing the murder gun which killer had pawned in Los Angeles. Killer was sentenced to life in prison.
2: And so ends another big story. In order to protect the names of people actually involved in tonight's authentic big story, the names of all characters in the dramatization were changed, with the exception of the newspaper reporter. This is the United States Armed Forces Radio Service, the voice of information and education.

0: 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Let's see if he's expecting us.
1: Come in, come in, come in.
0: Ah, good evening, Doctor.
1: Good evening, Mr. Campbell. It's about time you got here. Draw up a chair and make yourself comfortable.
0: Oh, thanks. Well, you have the old black dispatch box out again, I see. I suppose you've been going over your notes on tonight's adventure.
1: That's right, my boy. And this may interest you. Mrs. Watson figured prominently in the story.
0: She did?
1: Yes, in fact, if it hadn't been for some remarkably quick thinking on her part, Holmes and I might have... well, there I go again, telling you the end of the story before I forget it.
0: Well, how did it begin, Doctor?
1: On a winter evening...

0: 1887. I've been married some months, and in consequence, I haven't seen much of my old friend Sherlock Holmes.
1: Well, you're still living at Baker Street, I suppose.
0: Yes, my boy, but we couldn't persuade him to come round and see us. From time to time, I'd heard some vague accounts of his doings, of his summons to Odessa in the case of the Trepoff murder, and of his clearing up the singular tragedy of the Atkinson brothers. But to get back to tonight's story, my wife and I had just finished an excellent dinner. I remember we'd settled ourselves down for an evening of pleasant domesticity. She was stitching away on a piece of expert petit point, and I was at my desk balancing figures in the family account book. After a few moments, my wife looked up to me and...
2: John, dear, don't look so troubled.
0: Oh, was I looking troubled?
2: Well, you've been scowling at that account book for 10 minutes now. What's the matter, dear? Don't the figures add up correctly?
0: Oh, yes, they add up correctly. In fact, they tell a very pretty story. After buying my practice and setting up all my outstanding accounts, I find that we have nearly £150 left of the dowry that Mr. Sholto settled upon you.
2: 160, isn't it, dear? I was doing the same sum this morning.
0: Oh, well, but it is 160. In any case, Mary, dear, the point I was going to make is that we don't need the money just now. My practice is picking up splendidly, and I was thinking that we might invest it in something really sound, of course.
2: Who's been talking to you, John? Dr. Wilson again.
0: Well, as it happens, I did bump into him at the hospital today. He can put us onto something very good in Peruvian silver. What do you think of the idea?
2: Well, John, the fact is, I'd almost decided to make a business investment with it myself. I thought I'd surprise you.
0: Well,
2: Let me tell you about it, John.
0: Oh.
2: Yesterday, when you were out on your rounds, yes. A most charming man called here.
0: Oh,
2: Mr. Ted Barber. He introduced himself as a friend of Mrs. Cecil Forrester's.
0: Uh-huh.
2: He said he was certain we'd be interested in his new company. And he talked so convincingly that... Well, I'm afraid I almost promised him I'd buy some stock in the company.
0: Did you really? What sort of company is it?
2: Well, I didn't quite understand that part of it. But it sounded wonderful. He left a prospectus. It's in the right-hand drawer of the desk. It's something to do with a wonderful new metal that's been discovered by an American chemist called Paradil or Parades or something.
0: Oh, let's have a look and see what it says. A company formed to exploit the amazing new metal discovered by Dr. Parades. Paradol preferred stock. The potentialities of this new alloy are measurable. The fourth dimension has been conquered. What? Ideal dislocation is an accomplished fact. Oh, gracious me, my dear child. This prospectus is absolute poppycock.
2: Now, John, you mustn't be stubborn.
0: I think at least
2: we should investigate. The man said that if we went to the laboratories, Dr. Parades would give us a demonstration himself.
0: But Mary, dear, the fourth dimension. I mean to say, it's obviously fraud.
2: That's what everyone says when a new invention comes out. This might be an opportunity for us to make a lot of money, John.
0: Mary, I do wish
2: to please me, dear.
0: Well, I can't argue with you for very long, Mary. All right. I'll take you to the laboratory in the morning, but I warn you, I'll show this Dr. Parades up for the charlatan that he is.
3: Dr. Parades will be with you both in a moment.
0: Thank you, my man.
3: She's just concluding an experiment.
0: She?
2: Dr. Parades is a woman, then?
3: Oh, yes, madam, and a very brilliant one, too.
0: Excuse me. Oh, it's a last straw. The whole thing sounded like an obvious fraud, and now we get here and find that a woman doctor's at the back of it all.
2: Just because she's a woman, it doesn't mean to say that...
4: How do you do? I'm Dr. Parades.
0: Oh, how do you do, madam? I'm Dr. Watson, and this is my wife, Mrs. Watson.
4: Oh, yes. Come into the laboratory, won't you?
2: Oh, thank you so much, Dr. Parades.
0: Well, we're just wasting your time. We're not really interested in this at all, you know.
2: John, don't mutter.
4: Mr. Barber told me that he had called on you, Mrs. Watson, and that you were very interested in my invention.
2: Oh, yes, I am. That's why I persuaded my husband to come down with me and see a demonstration.
4: I'll be most happy to show you everything I can. Here's a practical example of the application of my work. This chamber you see in front of you is made completely of my new alloy.
0: Oh, what's the thing do? It's just a great metal box with a lot of dials and switches and things. Why is it so big? Do people get inside it?
4: They can.
0: What?
4: Though if they do, they're liable to find themselves transported many miles from here. Come inside, won't you?
0: Oh, what a lot of nonsense.
2: Now, John.
0: Oh, John.
4: Can I give you a demonstration? I want you both to see that there is no exit from inside this chamber. No trapdoors or anything. The only exit is the door we just came through.
0: Yes, it's just like an airtight metal room.
2: Stuffy in here, isn't it?
4: Now, let's go outside again. I'll show you how the machine operates. Albert.
3: Yes, Dr. Paradis.
4: I'm going to demonstrate the Paradol chamber to Dr. and Mrs. Watson.
3: Very well. The usual time?
4: Yes, please, Albert. Now, my assistant goes inside the chamber. I close this metal door on him, so.
2: What are you going to do with him?
4: Within a matter of seconds, he will be 7 miles from here.
0: Really, madam, you
4: please,
0: can't
4: Dr.
0: expect
4: Watson,
0: us to believe.
4: You're a scientific man. At least give me the opportunity of demonstrating my work.
0: I'm sorry.
4: Now, I adjust these dials. Turn on the electrical generator and...
0: Good Lord, what an amazing business.
4: Now open the door, Dr. Watson, and look inside, please.
0: Great Scott, he's gone. I don't believe it. Dr. Paradis, will you explain this to me?
4: Gladly. My metal paradol is an unnatural alloy.
0: What?
4: It causes a dislocation in the warp of space and enables us to enter the fourth dimension. You see, time is a dimension. Any object in the past, present, or future can be described precisely in 3 dimensions of space and 1 of time.
0: Yes, but this machine of yours...
4: The alloy of paradol, combined with the great forces of electricity, has created a new force. This element is controlled by these dials, and it is possible to move in 4 dimensions at once. Thus, bodies or other objects can be transported great distances away, all in the twinkling of an eye. I coined a word to describe the process. Teleportation, I call it.
0: Teleportation? Well, I'm completely confused. All my scientific training tells me this is impossible, and yet... I wonder if you'd give us another demonstration.
4: Certainly. Perhaps you yourself would like to be teleported somewhere.
0: Certainly not. Gracious, we know.
2: No, I think John would be very unhappy in the fourth dimension. He wouldn't belong.
0: Yes, you said that any objects could be moved. How about that brown paper parcel on the table over there?
4: Certainly. It only contains some company circulars. I suggest you write your initials on it so that you can identify it later.
0: Oh, very well. J.H.W. There you are.
4: Where do you want it dispatched to?
0: Send it to my house. I'll give you the address.
4: That won't be necessary.
0: Mary, this is an amazing business.
2: Isn't it, John? Exciting, too.
4: There we are. Now I adjust the dials once more and... The parcel is already at your house.
0: Oh, it's impossible. Come on, Mary. Let's get a cab and race back there as fast as we can. Well,
2: yes,
0: goodbye,
2: dear.
0: Doctor.
2: Goodbye, Doctor. Now, dear, John, you must admit you're just as excited as I am.
0: Well, I confess that I'm enormously intrigued. Let me just get my latch front door key up. Here we are. Dr. Paradis is a devilishly clever woman. Even so, my intelligence tells me it's impossible for the package to have reached here before us. Ah, here we are.
5: Ah, there you are, Master. Mum, just in time for lunch.
2: Tell me, Annie, did the package arrive for us?
5: Oh, yes, it did, Mum. I put it on the old table.
0: Great Scott. How was it delivered, Annie?
5: Well, now, that's the funny thing about it, sir. I don't know. I went out to polish the brass on the door knocker a few minutes ago, and there was the parson, lying on the doorstep. No one had rung the bell or anything. I didn't know how it got there.
2: Thank you, Annie. You can go now.
5: Yes, Mum.
2: Well, John, what do you say now?
0: There's a miracle's been performed. I don't believe my eyes. Look, there are my initials on the package. Mary? I think that if you don't mind, after lunch, I'll...
2: You'll go around to Baker Street and tell Sherlock Holmes about this.
0: Oh, do you mind, dear?
2: Of course not, dear.
0: Good. It'll be nice to see Holmes again anyway.
6: Dr. Watson, how nice to see you again.
0: Hello, Mrs. Hudson. How are you, my dear?
6: Oh, I'm just fine. Oh, you're looking grand, sir. Marriage agrees with you, if you don't mind my saying so.
0: Oh, thank you, Mrs. Hudson. Is Mr. Holmes in?
6: Aye, sir. And I'm very glad you're seeing him. He's no been acting like himself lately.
0: Really?
6: Locking his door, and only unlocking it for me when I give him a password. And he's hardly touched his food for the last 3 days. To tell you the truth, Dr. Watson, I'm awful worried about him.
0: Really? Well, I'll go up to him.
6: He'll be glad to see you, I'm sure.
7: Who is it?
0: It's me, Watson.
7: Watson? Oh, possibly. I'm not taking any chances.
0: Holmes, this is ridiculous. Surely you know my voice after all these years.
7: John H. Watson. Tell me what your middle initial stands for, and I'll let you in.
0: It stands for Hamish.
7: Watson, my dear fellow. How are you?
0: I'm fine and delighted to see you again, Holmes. Incidentally, why all this rigmarole about locked doors and... password.
7: Well, Professor Moriarty has decided that it's high time to settle his score with me. There have been several attempts on my life lately. Twice I've been attacked in the streets, and only yesterday a shot was fired at me through the window you see broken there.
0: Lord Holmes, you must be careful.
7: I am being very careful. That's why I indulged in what you refer to as all this rigmarole. But, well, enough of my problems. What's on your mind? There's a sparkle in your eye and an air of excitement that tells me that you've some news to impart.
0: Well, I must say there is something.
7: Of course there is, my dear fellow. Come on, tell me about it.
0: You ever hear of a new metal called Paradol and its inventor, Dr. Paradis?
7: Oh, yes, yes, indeed I have. I received a prospectus concerning it the other day.
0: Well, what do you think of the idea?
7: Oh, obviously it's rubbish designed to fool a gullible public into buying shares. Don't tell me that you were taking advice.
0: Oh, no, of course not, Holmes. Naturally, as a scientific man, I knew it was rubbish. My wife, however, got a little involved in the concern. And so today, to prove to her that the whole thing was a fraud, we went down to the laboratory and met this Dr. Paradis.
7: Oh, did you indeed?
0: In the first place, let me tell you, this Dr. Paradis is a woman.
7: Oh, a woman?
0: As you can imagine, I didn't have any difficulty in discrediting her theories. In fact, I'm afraid I made her seem rather stupid. However, we did stay there long enough for her to give us a demonstration. It was, Holmes. When we got back to our house, the initial package was there, waiting for us.
7: Oh, childish trick. Obviously, the Paradol chamber contains an ingeniously hidden trap door, through which the assistant disappeared and later the package. A fast cab then took it to your home before you could get there.
0: Oh, yes, oh, really? Well, yes, of course, that's exactly how I explained the thing to Mary.
7: Was she impressed with the feat?
0: Yes, she was. But you know how women are. I tried to tell her the whole thing was a fraud. She's very obstinate. I was hoping perhaps that... you will help me expose the concern.
7: Oh, hardly seem necessary, old fellow. Such an obvious fraud. However, for your sake, I'll be glad to do anything I can.
0: Well, I thought we might go down to the laboratory late tonight when nobody's there and take a look at that Paradol chamber a little more closely.
7: Yes, rather a good idea. After being cooped up here for 3 days, it'll be a pleasure to get some night air and indulge in a little simple burglarizing.
0: Well, shall I call for you here?
7: No, wait a minute, dear fellow. It's much too dangerous. I'll be in a hansom cab outside your house about 11:30 tonight. How's that?
0: Splendid. Quite like old times, isn't it, Holmes?
7: Yes, it is, old chap, though I think that this time, for Mrs. Watson's sake, I must try and keep you out of trouble.

0: Midnight, Holmes.
1: Yes, Watson. Time that only concerned old bachelors like myself should be wandering the streets of London.
2: Oh, rubbish, Holmes. You talk as if Mary was a tyrant.
1: Now, don't get angry with me, old chap. I was only being facetious. Is this Dr. Paradis' laboratory?
2: Yes. I'd like to be seen. I don't imagine it'll be very hard to break in, though.
1: Strike a match, will you? I took the precaution of bringing this lantern.
2: There you are.
1: Thanks, old fellow.
2: Is the door locked?
1: Yes, but I think the skeleton key will do the trick. Hold this lantern for a second, will you?
2: Here you are.
1: Oh, this is child's play so far. Come on.
2: There's the Paradol chamber over there.
1: Uh-huh. Give me the lantern again, old chap, will you? Thanks. Mm-hmm. Quite an elaborate contraption.
2: Door's been left open. Let's go in and take a look at the inside of it.
1: Ah, not so much, Watson. If this is the only entrance and the two of us walked in, it'd be too easy to slam the door shut on us.
2: I suppose so. You go in and I'll keep watch out here.
1: All right. Oh, I trust that in a few minutes I won't find myself lying on your doorstep.
2: Holmes, there are times when your sense of humor is a little strained. Holmes, are you all right? Watson, what is it, Holmes?
3: The body of a dead woman. She's been shot. Unless I'm much mistaken.
2: Let me come and look. 1,000 to 1 is Dr. Paradis. Yes, yes, it is.
3: Watson, get out of here. Don't you see the...
2: Good Lord, someone has slammed the door shut on us.
4: Yes, my dear fellow. We walked into a trap very neatly. I'm afraid that we're imprisoned in what appears to be an airtight metal chamber, and the only person who can help us to get out of it again

Dr. Watson's story will continue in just a few seconds. 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

0: Now back to tonight's new Sherlock Holmes adventure. It is in the early hours of a winter's morning in 1887. The famous pair, while investigating the mysteries of a scientific laboratory in the East End of London, have been trapped in an airtight metal cabinet, their only companion being the dead body of a woman scientist. As we rejoin our story, Sherlock Holmes and his old friend Dr. Watson are listening intently as footsteps approach what appears to be their metal coffin.
1: There's someone outside. They're sliding back the metal panel.
2: Good evening, gentlemen.
1: That voice, it's Dr. Paradis' assistant. Let us out of here.
2: Or should I be more precise, Mr. Holmes, and say good morning?
3: Hello, Moriarty.
1: Moriarty, you scoundrel. I can just get my hands on him.
2: Dr. Watson, I wish you could get over your dislike for me. For my own part, I'm genuinely sorry that my trap had to catch you, too. I've often felt unhappy that you're not on my side. That slavish admiration of you, given your friend Sherlock Holmes, must be highly gratifying.
1: There's never mind about all that. What do you think you're up to?
3: It's obvious, my dear Watson. The whole scheme was a plan to lure me out of my safe hiding by presenting an intriguing problem, and one that victimized the wife of my old friend. You knew it would get back to my ears, didn't you, Moriarty?
2: Yes, exactly.
1: But why did you murder this Paradis woman?
3: That's equally obvious, my dear Watson. She had served her purpose in presenting a most convincing scientific front. As soon as the trap was baited, she was a liability. She might tell tales, and so she was killed. Like so many other of your accomplices, my dear Professor.
2: Precisely. Now, my dear fellows, I'm afraid that I must close this panel and say goodbye. Quite sorry to have to kill you, but you're becoming dreadfully in my way.
1: And how do you plan to kill us, Moriarty?
2: By doing nothing more than closing this panel. Oh, I could be frightfully dramatic and release deadly gases into the chamber, or poisonous snakes, or something equally colorful. But quite frankly, it seems so much simpler just to shut you in. Our oxygen supply won't last very long, you know. And for your benefit, Dr. Watson, I may tell you that Peridol, whatever its other shortcomings as a metal, is bulletproof. Goodbye, you meddling fool!
3: There seems nothing for us to do but look around and ascertain our chances of escape.
1: Holmes, I don't like this. We're in a very nasty situation.
3: My dear Watson, sometimes you're a master of understatement. Aha, just as I thought.
1: What have you found, Holmes?
3: Sliding panel, just behind the dead woman. It leads us to a passageway. A passageway that has been bricked up only within the last few hours. But long enough, I'm afraid, to make it impossible. No, there's no escape here. Hold the lantern a little higher, will you, Watson?
4: Yeah.
3: That's it.
1: Well, what are we going to do now?
3: I was just estimating the cubic capacity of this chamber. The air supply should last comfortably for at least another 8 hours. I recommend a brief sleep to refresh us and also to conserve our oxygen supply.
1: Sleep? Who could sleep at a time like this?
3: I can and you can, old chap, if you discipline yourself.
1: Well, I'll try, Holmes, but I know perfectly well I shan't close my eyes.

0: Wake up, Watson. Wake up.
1: Yes, Meredith. Oh, it's you. Oh, we're still in this infernal trap.
0: I'm afraid so, old chap.
1: What time is it?
0: Just after 7 in the morning.
1: How long did you estimate our oxygen supply would last?
0: Probably about another hour.
1: Well, it's just possible that some worker will come to the laboratory early and let us out.
0: I shouldn't count too much on that if I were you.
1: Oh, I suppose not. I say, Holmes, I'm famished.
0: Yes, I thought you would be, my dear chap. So I saved you this half of a bar of chocolate. I ate my own share just before you awakened.
1: Oh, thanks, my dear fellow. Did you sleep too, Holmes?
0: No, I didn't, Watson. I employed my time in conducting a minute examination of this chamber. I was trying to find some possible way of getting out.
1: And you failed, eh?
0: I'm afraid so.
1: Holmes, this looks like the end, doesn't it? Well, if it is my time to die, I'm glad that we're together again. Although I blame myself entirely for letting you into the trap.
0: Come now, my dear fellow. Don't take it as badly as that.
1: But you admitted you're defeated and that there's no possible way out of this distance.
0: I meant that there's no way out from the inside. So my plan worked.
1: Good gracious me, what on earth?
0: The star, there you are.
1: Mary! Mary, you dear little thing, you must have been frightened to death.
2: Hello, Donald. Poor dear, you must have been a miserable night.
3: Well. Mr. Sherlock Holmes and Dr. Watson have been getting themselves in trouble again, eh?
4: Star, this is no time for your heavy-handed badinage. There's the body of a murdered woman inside that chamber. She was killed by Professor Moriarty.
3: Professor Moriarty?
4: Too bad you didn't get my message sooner.
3: Your message?
1: Oh, bless my soul, Holmes. I wish you'd tell me how you got your message to the Scotland Yard.
4: Well, ever since these recent attacks on my life, I've had my delightful band of ragamuffins, the Baker Street irregulars, watching my house in fixed watches, two at a time. I gave the boys instructions to follow me whenever I went out. And if ever I did not reappear within 3 hours, they were to report to our friend Lestrade at Scotland Yard.
1: Holmes, you're amazing. You think of everything.
3: Just a minute, gentlemen. Just a minute. I didn't get no message from any of your Baker Street irregulars.
4: Oh, you didn't?
3: No, sir. Though I did find a couple of the boys tied up when we came in here just
4: but
3: now.
4: If you didn't get a message from them, how did you come here so opportunely?
3: That's an easy one. Because Mrs. Watson here came and fetched me.
1: You did, Mary? But how on earth?
3: Go on, Mom. Huh? Tell them.
2: Well, it's really very simple. When John came back from seeing you yesterday, Mr. Holmes, he was over-elaborately casual in his references to the peridol chamber. So, of course, I knew at once the two of you were going to investigate the matter. I also caught him oiling his revolver after dinner. I didn't know that you slipped out last night, John. But as soon as I woke up this morning, I realized what had happened. So I went straight to Scotland Yard for Inspector Lestrade and brought him here with me.
1: Why, Mary, you clever little thing. Isn't she a clever darling, Holmes?
4: Mrs. Watson, this has been a salutary experience. Will you allow me to congratulate you on your deductive ability?
2: Well, that's very nice of you, Mr. Holmes, but I really don't deserve any compliments, if you don't mind my saying so. It was elementary, my dear Mr. Holmes. Elementary.

0: This is Bob Campbell saying good night for the Petrie family. 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

0: With his faithful Indian companion, Tonto, the daring and resourceful masked rider of the plains led the fight for law and order in the early western United States. Nowhere in the pages of history can one find a greater champion of justice. Return with us now to those thrilling days of yesteryear. From out of the past come the thundering hoofbeats of the great horse, Silver. The Lone Ranger rides again.
1: Come on, Silver. That's where we call. Hail, Silver. Hooray!
0: When Glenn Dawson started to leave the ranch house, his sister Christine grabbed his arm. Her eyes were pleading as she spoke to him.
2: Glenn.
3: Let go of my arm, Chris.
2: Glenn, please, you promised. You said you wouldn't go to town again. You swore you wouldn't gamble.
3: Now, wait a minute. Who said I was going to gamble? A fella can go and see friends in town without gambling.
2: Can he?
3: Yes. And don't look so all-knowing. Whatever money I lost has been my own.
2: I know that, Glenn. But it was money that Dad left to you. He worked hard to earn that money. And you go and lose it in Judd Weller's gambling hall.
3: Stop it, will you? I don't have to stand here and listen to you go on like this.
2: You're going to listen, Glenn. You're my brother. I'm older than you are, and well, with Mother and Dad gone, I'm responsible for it.
3: I'm over 21.
2: No one would know it, judging by your actions. When Dad passed away, you said you weren't well enough to run the ranch.
3: Well, I wasn't.
2: So Mr. Tyndall was kind enough to give you a responsible position in his bank, merely because he was a friend of Dad's. What would he think if he knew you spent your nights with the worst elements in town drinking and gambling?
3: It'd be none of his business. And it's none of your business either, Chris. Now, for the last time, get out of my way.
2: Glenn, oh, please.
3: I said get out of my way.
2: Oh, no.
3: And don't stay up waiting for me like you always do. Snooping and preaching and asking questions. I'm getting sick of it. So good night.
0: In town, Glenn Dawson entered Judd Weller's Nonpareil Cafe and headed for the bar. But his progress was interrupted by Ray Tomey, Weller's underpartner who managed the place.
4: Just a minute, Glenn. The boss would like to see you.
3: What about? The money I owe?
4: Maybe I can't tell you. All I know is he wants to see you at once. Now, come on, follow me.
0: Tomey led the way to the rear of the cafe and opened the door to Weller's office.
4: You first, Glenn. Go ahead.
0: Judd Weller turned from his desk where he'd been playing solitaire and greeted Glenn Dawson coldly.
5: Sit down, Glenn.
3: Why? I know what it is you want to talk to me about. It's the $10,000 I owe you.
5: I said to sit down, Glenn. Do it. Oh, yeah. Stay here, Ray.
4: Right, I was going to.
5: You told me last week, Glenn, that you tried to borrow $10,000 from your sister to pay back the money you borrowed from me.
3: I did try to. She wouldn't let me have it. I didn't tell her I'd lost everything Dad left me. She should have guessed it when I asked her for so much.
5: Now, that's what I wanted to talk to you about. How much exactly did your father leave you?
3: What does that matter?
5: I'd say quite a lot. It was somewhere around $20,000, wasn't it?
3: Well, yeah. Around that?
5: Yeah. When you borrowed the $10,000 trying to win back what you'd lost here, you said your losses were over $30,000. Right?
3: Yeah.
5: That was Bruce Tyndall's money, wasn't it, Glenn? The bank's money. Money entrusted to you.
3: Well, how do you know that?
4: Judd has a way of learning things, Glenn.
5: Yes. If I wasn't sure before, then I'm sure now that you stole the money. You want to hear something else? The bank examiners are coming the day after tomorrow.
3: Well, they're not, you're lying.
4: No, he's not, Glenn. They're coming. And you know what that means, don't you?
5: Sure he does. It means 20 years in jail, the way they hand out sentences in courts out here. It means jail and disgrace. Unless...
3: Unless what?
5: Unless you replace the money you stole. Glenn, I think Ray and I have worked out a way by which you can do that.
3: What are you talking about?
5: Tomorrow's the end of the month, right? Wells Fargo will deliver the cash as it always does for the ranch and railroad payrolls. We're going to take that money, you, Ray, and I. We'll cancel the debt you owe me, give you the money you need to replace your theft.
3: No, you dirty crooks. No, I'll not do it.
4: Get back in that chair.
3: Mr. Tyndall's responsible for the payroll money. If it's stolen, he left to replace it. That means he'd go broke, so will the bank and the town.
5: Never mind about Tyndall or the town. He'll have some cash. The cash you put back next day after we split the holdup money.
3: I'll not do it. I'd rather go to jail.
5: All right. Let's put it this way. If you don't help us, something may happen to your sister.
4: What? Something like death, maybe.
3: Why, you dirty
4: rat. Get back. Get back, I said. Oh! That'll teach you.
5: Oh, Ray, you didn't have to knock him out like that.
4: Maybe he'll pay attention to us when he comes to. We've been wasting too much time on him, Judd. Should have done this in the first place. Oh, come on, Glenn, wake up. Wake up, I said.
0: When Glenn Dawson regained consciousness, the menace of the two men, spoken and implied, was too great to combat. He finally broke down.
3: All right. If that's what you'll do, I have no choice, but I'll help you.
5: Good, good. Well, make sure you don't change your mind. No. Well, one thing, you'll not go to the bank tomorrow until early evening.
3: But I have
5: that's
3: to...
5: That's the way it's going to be. Send word to Tyndall that you're sick. That you come in late and help him.
3: Why?
5: And in case you get any ideas, we'll have you watched every minute. You'll arrange that, Ray?
4: Yeah, Judd. I'll get Bronco to keep an eye on him, so he won't leave the ranch till we're ready for him tomorrow night.
5: Well, that's all, then. Oh, Glenn, Ray's riding back to your ranch with you.
3: No, he's not. I'll go alone.
4: I'm going with you, Glenn. I'm going to give you all the details of this job and the part you play in it. I don't stand there. Come on.
0: Christine Dawson, in spite of her brother's angry admonition earlier in the evening, had been waiting for his return from town. She had been sitting alone in her darkened room when she heard distant hoofbeats approaching the ranch. She hurried to the window and saw the silhouettes of two horsemen entering the gate. They headed for the stable at the rear of the house. One of the riders was her brother. Hurriedly, she donned a jacket and went to the rear door. She opened this and stepped outside. Then she ran to where a row of high bushes skirted the stable. She pushed her way through the shrubbery and hid there, minutes before the two riders approached. Ray Tomey had outlined the plans for the bank robbery, which he and Judd Weller had planned a long time before. Now that he and Glenn Dawson were back at Dawson's ranch house, he gave the young bank clerk final warning.
4: Remember what I told you, Glenn. You try any funny tricks and you know what'll happen.
3: I'll do as you say.
4: And you'll be watched. From now till we're finished with you.
3: You told me that before. Now go now, will you? My sister might hear.
4: Sure, I'll go. I'll see you tomorrow night, then. Get up, Blake. Get up.
0: Glenn Dawson stabled his horse and entered the house. A long time after, when she felt that her brother had gone to sleep, a shivering Christine Dawson emerged from the brush where she had overheard the ominous conversation. Her shivers, as she walked slowly back to the ranch house, were not caused by the coldness of the night.
2: Oh, Glenn. Glenn, what is it you've done now? What is it you've done?
0: It was early afternoon of the next day. The Lone Ranger and Tonto had been riding through the hilly country when the masked man reined his horse.
6: Who's this guy? Oh, fella. Tonto, we're not far from Tom Carmody's ranch. Been quite a while since we were there.
7: Many months, Kimasari.
6: Tom was one of the best lawmen in the West until he was crippled. He appreciates seeing old friends.
7: We go see him now?
6: I think it'd be a good idea. Come on, Silver.
7: Come on, Scout.
0: The Lone Ranger and Tonto arrived at Tom Carmody's small ranch house late in the afternoon. Tom, once a renowned sheriff in the territory, had been crippled by bandits' guns and now lived in comparative isolation with only his Mexican handyman, Felipe. When the Lone Ranger and Tonto greeted the old man, his eyes shone in gratitude.
8: You don't know how much this means to me, your coming here. A man can get mighty lonesome. All I have besides Felipe are memories of fighting days. When you visit me, the memories become real again. Sit down and talk with me a while, please. It'll mean a lot to me.
0: The three men sat on the porch talking. A short time later, Felipe emerged from the house.
9: Señor Carmody, you'll excuse me, please.
8: Well, sure, Felipe. Well, what's on your mind?
9: Miss Dawson, señor. She come in by the rear door and waits to see you inside. You see her, maybe?
8: Well, yes, but... Felipe, is it something important she wants to see me about?
9: See, I believe so. She's much agitated.
8: Well, that's strange. Tell her I'll be right there.
9: See, si, Senor Carmody.
8: I don't know what the girl wants me for, but I'd better find out. Excuse me a few minutes, will you?
6: Yes, we'll wait, Tom. Take as long as you wish.
8: Oh, it sure hurts moving around. I'll be back as soon as I see the girl.
0: Christine Dawson, who had often confided in the ex-sheriff, had come to him for advice. She told him of the recent behavior and the known gambling losses of her brother Glenn. She ended by repeating the conversation she had overheard the night before and concluded by telling him of the day's events.
2: Andy didn't go to work today. He's pacing the floor very upset. Mr. Carmody, something's wrong with Glenn. Something terribly wrong.
8: Yeah, it sure sounds that way.
2: And I'm certain I saw a man watching from the bushes across the road from our ranch. Just as the man said last night. Watching Glenn.
8: It doesn't sound good, Chris. I think it's a matter that needs looking into.
2: Isn't there something you can do, Mr. Carmody? Will you please speak to Glenn and try to learn what's wrong?
8: Chris, if Glenn's in trouble, he'll not want to talk to an old has-been like me. What's more, if he's in danger like you think, he needs a man of action.
2: You mean I should go to Sheriff Nelson? But, Mr. Carmody, it may not be a matter for him.
8: I didn't say go to the sheriff. I tell you what. You go back to your house and act as if nothing's happened. Don't say anything to Glenn about what you heard last night. And don't refer to the fellow you think is watching him from the bushes.
2: Oh, but what...
8: Do what I say. I have a friend visiting me. When I tell him what you've told me, I've an idea he'll try to help you.
2: A friend? Who is he?
8: He wears a mask. That's all I can say now. You'll probably learn more about him before the night's over. When you leave, I'll ask him to do something for you.
0: The curtain falls on the first act of our Lone Ranger adventure. Before the next exciting scenes, please permit us to pause for just a few moments.

0: Now, to continue. Tom Carmody felt the Lone Ranger would want to assist the girl because there was much in her story that indicated danger. And he was right. When the masked man heard what Carmody repeated to him, he and Tonto mounted their horses. After receiving directions to the Dawson Ranch, they prepared to leave.
1: Tom, we'll see if someone's spying on Glenn Dawson. If there is, we'll learn the reason for it. Then perhaps I'll find a way to learn what's troubling the boy.
2: You're the one can do it. And thanks a lot. First for dropping in to see me, and now for doing this. So long now.
1: Adios, Tom.
3: Adios.
1: We'll see you soon again. Monsieur!
3: Come up, Tom.

0: The sun was sinking in the west when Christine Dawson had set out from the mission for the ranch. The Lone Ranger followed the same trail about 15 minutes after her departure. Back at the ranch house, Glenn Dawson, his mind seething with fear, paced nervously back and forth in the main room. He stopped walking when he heard the rear door open.
1: Is that you, Chris?
2: No, it's not Chris.
0: Ray Tomey, followed by a tall, brutish-looking man, walked over to Glenn Dawson.
2: I'm glad to see you obeyed my instructions. Bronco here's been watching this place all day. He tells me you didn't leave
3: him. I'd have stopped him if he did.
2: Where'd your sister go? Why isn't she here now?
1: Why? I don't know the answers to either of those questions.
2: Did you tell her anything?
1: About us? No, I was afraid to. I told her I was sick. She sent word to Mr. Tyndall.
2: And that part's all right.
1: No, it isn't, Ray. I'm not going through with the whole thing. I've decided to confess to Mr. Tyndall and go to jail.
4: You hear that, boss? You want me to shoot him or...
5: Glenn, who are these men? Why are you pointing that gun at my brother?
1: Why, I'm a thief, Chris. I stole money from the bank to cover my gambling debts, and now these men
2: That's
1: are gonna...
2: enough from you. Bronco, grab the girl. You
5: oh,
2: move an inch, Glenn, and I'll drill you. That's it, Bronco. Now tie her up and gag him.
4: Right.
0: Tomey leveled his gun at Glenn while Bronco tied and bound the girl. When Bronco finished, Tomey spoke.
2: Glenn, if you don't want her to die, you'll come along. You do at the bank within an hour. I'll get a move on.
1: What about Chris?
2: Bronco will stay here to see that she doesn't get away. Bronco, when the job is finished, we'll return here.
3: Whatever you say, Ray. It'll be fun turning to a nice-looking filly like this one.
1: Now, listen, you. If you as much as place a hand on my sister, I'll...
4: You'll what? You'll what?
2: Cut it, Bronco. I haven't covered. Go out that back door, Glenn. Move pronto.
0: Any streak of resistance in Glenn gave away as Tomey prodded him with a gun towards the rear door. He stopped for a moment to gaze entreatingly at his sister, but Tomey pushed him.
2: Open the door. Be quick about it. You go on ahead, Glenn. Bronco, we should finish the job in a couple of hours. We'll come back then.
3: Sure thing, Ray. Look, just a minute, huh? What are you going to do with them once you get back?
2: Kill them, of course. There's nothing else we can do. We'll talk about that later. The horses are over there, Glenn.
0: A few minutes after Tomey and Glenn had set off for town, the Lone Ranger and Tonto rode up to the entrance to the Dawson Ranch. They looked through the brush for some sign of a man who might be watching the house, as Christine had reported. But a thorough search revealed no one.
6: There was anyone here, Tonto. He's gone. Or else he's moved to another spot.
7: And what we do, Kemosabe?
6: Comedy suggested direct action. That's what we'll take. I'll go into the house and see if it's possible to talk to Glenn Dawson.
7: Me go with you?
6: Only as far as the front door. You remain outside and keep your eyes open. But we'll look through that front window near the door first and see what's going on inside.
0: Both Christine Dawson and Bronco heard the horses come to a stop in the yard outside the house. A few seconds later, there was a knock on the door. Bronco, troubled, took out his gun and stood to the side of the door as the rapping continued. He saw Christine's eyes move to the window and open wide in terror. His gaze followed hers. Then he saw what she had seen, a face at the window, an Indian.
3: Redskin. Hey, what is this?
0: Bronco drew his gun and fired. The face disappeared before the bullet crashed through the window. Then the rapping on the front door continued once more.
3: Get away from that door, Injun. Get away or I'll blast through it.
0: Cautiously, he walked to the door, his gun ready to fire. He did not hear the rear door open, nor did he see the masked man who entered the room through the door.
4: All right, you drop that gun.
3: Hey, what the...
4: No!
3: Too late.
4: No, my arm!
6: I'll pick up your gun. There.
4: No.
0: The Lone Ranger herded the startled Bronco into a corner and opened the door for Tonto.
6: You're a good decoy, Tonto. Remove the ropes and gags from the girl, then treat this crook's wound, will you?
7: Me do it.
0: Tonto freed the girl. Then, as he treated Bronco's arm, she told the masked man of all that had happened.
5: And Glenn said he'd stolen from the bank and that... Oh, how terrible. That means he'll have to go to jail.
6: He's a thief, Miss Dawson. It's only just that he should.
5: But he didn't want to help them in whatever it is they're going to do at the bank. Their threats to me forced him to go with the man called Ray.
6: It's my guess they're going to hold up the bank using your brother as a means for getting inside.
5: Oh, how awful. If there were some way of stopping them.
6: There may be. We're going to try.
8: Kimasabe.
6: Yes?
8: Me got crooked bandage.
6: Then tie him and leave him here. We're going to town. You come with us, Miss Dawson.
0: Leaving Bronco tied securely, the Lone Ranger and Tonto with Christine Dawson galloped into town. It was dark when they arrived there. They dismounted at a spot away from the bank where no lookout might see them.
6: I will take no chances. We don't know how many are in the gang. Oh, Miss Dawson.
5: Yes?
6: Tonto and I are going to the bank. We'll approach from opposite directions as we did at the ranch.
5: I do hope you're in time.
6: So do I. I know the answer to everything very shortly.
5: What do you want me to do?
6: If you hear shots or disturbance of any kind from the bank, then go to the sheriff. You ready, Tonto?
0: Bruce Tyndall, a kindly banker, expressed concern when Glenn Dawson reported to the bank that evening. He left Mary Hill, the other bank employee, and came to greet Dawson.
9: But Glenn, boy, you didn't have to come in. Miss Hill and I could have managed the payrolls alone.
5: We started early, Glenn. See? Most of the money's sorted already.
9: Oh, I had to come in.
5: You don't look well at all, Glenn. Does he, Mr. Tyndall?
9: No, you're peaked and nervous, Glenn. Glenn, what are you doing?
0: Glenn had walked back to the door and opened it.
10: I'm sorry, Mr. Tyndall.
11: Out of the way, you. This is a holdup.
0: Weller and Tomey, masked and in nondescript clothes, stood in the open doorway, guns in hand. Tomey walked to the table where piles of bills were aligned in neat rows.
2: It's all here, huh?
9: Keep your hands off that money.
11: Stand back, Tyndall.
5: Don't, Mr. Tyndall. They'll kill you.
2: Get back, Tyndall. Back. I'll shoot you, all right?
9: No, don't shoot him, Ray.
11: Glenn, you fool.
5: No.
11: Oh, I'll make sure you die, Glenn.
12: Drop that gun.
0: As Weller started to shoot again at Glenn Dawson, the Lone Ranger in the doorway fired.
12: Use the table. Get your hands up.
0: Weller fell to the floor beside Glenn Dawson, wounded, as the Lone Ranger covered Ray Tomey. But Mary Hill, frightened, pulled away into the line of fire. Quickly, Ray Tomey grabbed her and placed her in front of him as a shield.
5: No!
2: All right, whoever you are, fire and you'll kill this lady, not me. Back up, lady. We're going out together.
0: When they reached the rear door, Tomey released the girl for a moment, using his free hand to turn the knob. As the door opened, Tonto stood behind him.
9: You not get out.
2: What?
0: As Tonto grabbed Tomey, the Lone Ranger leaped forward, pushed Miss Hill aside, and grabbed the crook's gun arm.
12: I'll take that gun. Let go, Tonto. I have him.
2: Oh, my arm. You're breaking it.
12: I'll do it if you don't drop the gun.
2: There.
12: That's better. Now, to make sure you don't attempt anything more, take it.
0: The Lone Ranger's blow sent Tomey to the ground, senseless.
6: Tonto. Carry him over and place him beside the other bandit. And take off their masks and see who they are. I'm going to look at Dawson.
0: Tonto carried the unconscious Tomey and laid him beside the wounded Weller as the Lone Ranger knelt beside Glenn Dawson and treated his wound.
6: This isn't bad. You'll be all right, Dawson.
9: I'm glad. Glenn saved my life when he stopped that bandit from shooting me.
8: Kimasabe.
6: Yes.
8: Handkerchiefs off faces.
0: Mary Hill gasped as she saw the bandits unmasked.
5: Judd Weller and Ray Tomey. Mr. Tyndall, you know who they are.
6: So does Glenn Dawson. To his sorrow, I'm sure. Why did you help them in this holdup, Dawson?
9: Glenn helped them?
10: Yes. It's true, Mr. Tyndall. When I tell you the entire story, I'll go to jail where I belong. I stole from you, Mr. Tyndall. I stole and
9: not now, Glenn. Whatever it is, tell me about it later.
10: I didn't want to go through with a holdup, but they might have killed my sister.
6: No, Glenn. We got the man who held her at the ranch. Christine is in town, safe.
5: Look, out the window, coming up the street with the sheriff. It's Chris.
0: A few seconds later, Christine Dawson entered. The Lone Ranger and Tonto had disappeared without a word through the rear door. Sheriff Nelson heard the story and placed handcuffs on Weller and Tomey.
9: I always suspected these two were crooks.
10: Well, you didn't suspect I was, though, did you, Sheriff?
9: No, Glenn, I didn't. I'm sorry that I'll have to arrest you, too.
10: Oh, I deserve it. But I'm willing to pay for what I've done. And, Mr. Tyndall, when I'm free, I'll repay every cent I took from you.
9: I'll arrange an easy way for you to do that. After all, you saved my life. I owe you that.
10: Oh, you'd have died anyway if it hadn't been for the masked man.
5: I think we all owe our lives to him and his Indian friend. They saved me, I know.
1: And me.
5: And me, too. I thought I was dead for sure.
13: Now, they also saved the town when they stopped this holdup. Right, Mr. Tindall?
9: Very right, Sheriff. Practically all the money in the bank was here on the table. What a truly remarkable person that masked man must be. Has anyone any idea who he is?
13: You say the Indian is named Tonto?
5: Yes, Sheriff. Right. And the masked man's horse is named Silver. I'm certain of that.
13: Then there's no mystery about who he is. You're right, Mr. Tindall. He is remarkable. You see, he's the Lone Ranger.
5: The Lone Ranger?

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The part of the Lone Ranger is played by Brace Beamer.

Gunsmoke, brought to you by L&M Filters. This is it. L&M is best. Stands out from all the rest. Around Dodge City and in the territory on West, there's just one way to handle the killers and the spoilers, and that's with a U.S. Marshal and the smell of gun smoke.

0: Gunsmoke, starring William Conrad. A transcribed story of the violence that moved west with young America. And the story of a man who moved with it.
1: I'm that man. Matt Dillon, United States Marshal. The first man they look for and the last they want to meet. It's a chancy job, and it makes a man watchful and a little lonely.

0: Hello, Chester.
1: Well, Miss Kitty.
0: What are you doing in here this time of day?
1: I found me a dollar, Miss Kitty, and I thought I'd run it up at Barrow this afternoon so as I'd have some real money to gamble with tonight.
0: Oh, now that's what I call thinking ahead.
1: Well, man's got to take a chance once in a while, else he won't never amount to nothing.
0: Well, you got your mind made up. I won't argue with you.
1: Would you come stand by me?
0: Hmm?
1: Maybe give me a little luck?
0: Sure. I got a feeling it won't take long.
1: Well, Jack Davis is the only man playing there. We'll have plenty of room.
0: It isn't room you need, Chester.
1: Hey.
0: Hmm?
1: Who's that dealer? I never seen him before.
0: New man, Lonnie Pike.
1: I don't like his looks.
0: You never mind him. You watch the cards.
2: Get your hand off them chips, Pike.
3: You lost, didn't you?
2: I had him on a 7. You moved him.
3: I did not.
0: More trouble.
2: I told you to get your hand off him. I'm warning you, Pike.
1: Here now, you fellas can settle this without no fight. You stay out of it, mister. I'm taking these chips, Davis.
2: Oh, no, you ain't.
1: You better come up with a gun in your other hand. Now, draw, Davis.
2: You ain't gonna shoot me.
1: Oh. Get that knife out of my hand. Get it out.
2: Quit fumbling for your gun.
1: I quit. Look, pull that knife out of there, Davis. Go on, pull it.
2: Yeah, that'll learn them.
1: Hand.

0: torn up my hand.
1: If you go for your gun again, I'll tear up more than your hand, Pike. I mean it. I'll open up your throat.
2: Hold it, Davis.
1: What are you busting in for, Marshal?
0: Shoot him, Marshal.
2: Shut up.
0: Shoot him.
2: You lay that knife on the table, Davis. Go on, do it.
1: I ain't gonna fight you.
2: All right, pick it up, Chester.
1: Yes, sir.
0: Why didn't you shoot him, Marshal? You seen what he done to me.
2: Now I'll take your gun, Pike. Where is it?
0: In my pocket there. I wasn't gonna use it. I was only scaring him.
1: It's a lie.
3: That's right, Mr. Dillon. Pike went for his gun before Davis pulled that knife.
0: That's no cause to pin my hand to the table. It's all tore up. It's ruined. And you're letting him get by with it, Marshal. You won't even shoot him. You'll pay for this, by heaven. I'll get even with you.
2: You can bleed to death while you're standing here talking, Pike. You better go see Doc before you do anything.
0: I'll go. But you'll see, Marshal. You and Davis both. You'll see.

0: much more flavor.
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0: After Pike left, I got the whole story from Chester and Kitty. And although Davis had acted in self-defense, I didn't care much for knife men. So I ran him out of town, on general principles. I'd have run Pike out, too. But the next day, he left on his own accord. And that's the last I heard of him for some time. A month went by, and I forgot about the whole thing. Until the day Chester brought word that an old friend of mine, a gambler called Cam Durbin, had come to town. And he wanted to see me at the Dodge House.
1: Durbin seemed like a real nice fellow, Mr. Dillon. His wife's nice, too.
0: His wife?
1: Wasn't he married when you knew him?
0: Well, I haven't seen Cam in a long while, Chester. I think he's been over in Wichita all this time.
1: Yes, he has. That's what he said. They come on the Santa Fe this noon. Here they are, sitting in the lobby.
0: Oh, yeah. Yeah, she's a pretty girl, isn't she?
1: Yes, she sure is. Awful pretty.
2: Oh, here he is, Dilly. He's Matt Dillon.
0: Hello, Cam. It's good to see you.
2: Marshall Dillon, huh?
0: Yeah, it's not much of a job, but at least I eat regular.
2: Here, I want you to meet my wife, Tilda.
0: I'm glad to know you, ma'am.
3: It's Tilda, Marshall. How do you do?
2: Well, you surprised to see me married, Matt?
0: Well, a man can get married, I guess.
2: Sure he can. If you left that gun off, maybe some woman would have you.
0: Yeah, you used to be pretty handy with a gun yourself, Cam.
2: I had to be.
0: Yeah.
2: But that's over, Matt. I've gambled honest ever since my wedding day. The promise I made to Tilda.
3: It was his only fault, Marshall. Outside of being the most jealous man I ever met.
2: Oh, now, Tilda.
3: It's true, and you know it.
0: Tell me, Cam, what are you doing in Dodge?
2: Oh, I'm going to run a faro table at the Long Branch, Matt. I made a deal by mail with the owner there.
0: Oh, Sam Noonan?
2: Yeah. I give him a percentage, but it's my game, and I run it. I don't aim to get rich no more, Matt. Just make an honest living.
4: What you doing?
0: Yeah, what, Chester?
4: Look who's here.
0: Oh.
4: He's seen you.
0: Yeah.
5: Marshal, I want to talk to you.
0: Why don't you come by the office later, Pike? I'm busy right now.
5: You're busy, huh? Well, I ain't. Nobody will hire me. I've been all over. Look at that hand. Can't deal with that hand. They say I'm too slow. I'm starving to death, Marshal.
0: Oh, why don't you look for some other kind of work?
5: I want no other work. Gambling's all I know.
0: You're a troublemaker, Pike. I don't know why I want you in Dodge anyway.
5: Troublemaker, huh? Well, I'll make you more trouble you ever thought of if you don't help me.
0: Get out of here, Pike.
2: Wait a minute. I don't know what this is all about, but I'll give him a job.
0: No, Cam.
2: Well, I can understand why a gambler don't want to give up his trade.
5: You a dealer, mister?
2: I own a faro game at the Long Branch. You can deal in my off hour.
5: You mean it?
2: I won't stand for cheating. First time out you go.
5: Well, I wouldn't cheat nobody, I promise.
2: Come in tonight, I'll talk to you then.
5: Sure. Thank you, mister. Be there tonight. The good thing for Marshall Dillon is one decent man in this town.
0: That was a mistake, Cam.
2: You don't want him sneaking around waiting to shoot you in the back, do you?
0: How to handle that?
2: Sure, but it's easier this way. I don't care if he is a slow dealer. He can at least keep the game running.
0: Pike's no good, Cam. He'll cause you trouble, sure.
2: Why should he try to hurt me?
0: Because you're a friend of mine.
2: You're too suspicious of people.
0: Maybe.
2: Well, what could he do to me anyway? I'm clean. I only got one weakness, man.
0: Oh?
2: Tilda here.
3: Cam.
2: She's sure right about my being jealous.
0: Well, don't get too close to Lonnie Pike. It isn't only me he doesn't like, Cam. It's everybody. After a week or two passed and nothing happened, I began to think maybe Cam was right about my being too suspicious. For a while, he joked me a lot about it. And then I began to notice a change come over him. Wasn't anything I could put my finger on. But sometimes I'd find him looking at me and When I'd look back, he'd turn away or start studying his hands. It was like he had something on his mind that he was ashamed of. I wanted to ask him about it, but I figured he'd tell me when he got ready. And he almost did one night at Delmonico's. Doc and I had finished supper and were sitting there talking when Tilda walked up.
3: Evening, Marshal. Yeah. Doc.
1: Well, hello, Tilda.
0: Won't you have a chair, Tilda?
3: Oh, thanks, Marshal.
0: Oh, where's Cam?
3: I'm waiting for him. He told me to meet him at 6 o'clock.
1: Uh-huh. Well, you can have our table. We're all through.
3: Oh, I thought maybe you hadn't started yet.
0: Well, Doc likes to eat early. I guess he's afraid there won't be anything left if he isn't the first in line.
1: Oh, anything. Oh, now that's a lie, of course. I eat early because I get hungry early.
3: Sounds like a simple enough reason.
1: Yeah, and also because I like to go to bed early when I can, like tonight. So, if you'll excuse me.
0: I'll stay with Tilda till Cam shows up, Doc.
1: Fine, fine. Goodbye, Tilda.
3: Bye, Doc.
1: Hello, Pike. Hello.
3: That's funny.
0: Oh, what?
3: Lonnie Pike just stood there, took a look at us, and then left.
0: Oh, Pike doesn't exactly approve of me, I'm afraid.
3: I don't like him, Marshal. I wish Cam had never hired him.
0: Well, he hasn't caused any trouble so far.
3: I wouldn't trust him any further than I would a Yankee.
0: Well, I guess you couldn't put it much stronger than that, could you?
3: Oh, I'm sorry. Well, I just naturally thought you were from the South, Marshal.
0: Oh, well, you can't offend me, Tilda. I've lived almost everywhere.
3: So has Cam, I swear. I get the idea sometimes he couldn't have spent more than a night in any one spot. He's been so many places.
0: Cam was quite a wanderer before he met you.
3: Well, he worries me sometimes, Marshal.
0: Oh? Why is that?
3: Oh, I can't tell you now.
0: What? Oh, hello, Cam.
6: What are you doing here, Tilda?
3: What?
6: I said, what are you doing here?
3: I'm waiting for you.
6: That's so?
3: Of course it's so. What are you talking about?
6: Well, you're supposed to be waiting for me at the Alacrane.
3: Oh, my goodness. I guess I wasn't listening. I just naturally thought you said Delmonico's.
0: Uh-huh. Oh, Cam, now that you've found her, why don't you sit on?
6: I'll be at the Alacrane, Tilda, when you're finished.
3: Cam! Don't worry, Marshal. I'll explain it to him.
0: Tilda followed Cam out the door, and I sat there watching him, and feeling pretty helpless about the whole thing. I'd seen jealousy before, and I knew what it could do to a man. But somehow, I'd never been mixed up in it personally. And I didn't like it now that I was. But I figured the only thing to do was forget it. And I did. Until the next day. It was along about dusk, and I was riding back to Dodge from a trip I had to make out to the Chatsworth place. At the edge of town, I caught up with two other riders, Kitty and Tilda. So I rode along with them.
7: I'll bet we've been 20 miles this afternoon, Matt.
0: Well, it's good for you to get out once in a while, Kitty.
7: It's good for me, too. If I had my way, I'd never go near a town.
0: Why don't you make Cam buy you a ranch? All that money he's winning every night.
7: Oh, what would Cam do on a ranch? All he knows is cards and guns.
8: Guns? I didn't think Cam ever wore a gun.
7: Well, he doesn't anymore, Kitty. I made him stop. But he's awful good with one, just the same.
0: Yeah, he is. I've seen him.
8: Oh, say, I forgot. I told Ma Riley I'd stop by and say hello today. That's her house there. Why don't you go on ahead with Matt, Tilda?
7: Well, I think I will, Kitty. I'm kind of tired.
8: I'll see you later.
0: Sure, Kitty.
7: Bye.
8: Bye.
0: Bye, Kitty.
7: She's a wonderful girl, Marshal.
0: Yeah.
7: Well, that's not the most enthusiastic response I ever heard.
0: I'm sorry, Tilda. I'm just thinking about yesterday. Delmonico's.
7: Oh. Cam was upset about something, Marshal. It had nothing to do with you and me.
0: Is that so?
7: No. That isn't so. You know it.
0: Shames you when he acts like that, doesn't it?
7: Yes, but he doesn't always act like that.
0: No, of course not. Oh, look. There he is, waiting for you.
7: And Pike.
0: Yeah. Oh, Pike's leaving.
7: Good. Hello, Cam.
0: How are you, Cam?
7: We sure had a long ride. Nearly 20 miles, Kitty said.
0: Kitty said?
7: Oh, well, she stopped off to see somebody up the street there.
0: She did, huh?
7: Cam, you don't think I've been out riding with the marshal, do you?
0: Why shouldn't I?
7: Well, we ran into him on the edge of town, that's all. Oh, Cam.
0: I'll take your horse over to the stable for you, Tilda.
6: No, you won't. I'll take it.
0: All right, Cam.
7: Why don't you ask Kitty if you don't believe us?
6: She'd lie. She'd have to for her own pride.
0: Look, Cam. I want to ask you something.
6: Go ahead.
0: Who's been working on you? Who's been putting all this in your head?
6: I got my own eyes.
0: You sure you aren't using Lonnie Pike's?
7: Pike? Of course. That's who's been doing it. It's true, isn't it, Cam?
6: Pike has nothing to do with this.
7: Now you're lying. You won't admit it, will you? You're too ashamed to admit it.
6: I don't need anybody to tell me what's plain as day. Matt?
0: Yeah.
6: Next time we meet, I'm going to be wearing a gun.
7: No. No. I won't stand for this.
6: I didn't start it, Tilda.
7: No, Pike started it. I'm going to my room.
0: She's right, Cam. I warned you about him.
6: Out with my wife. I'm going to come looking for you, Matt. I'm going to kill you.
0: Ah, you're a fool, Cam.
6: I'll feel less like a fool when you're dead. Where'll you be, Matt?
0: I'm easy to find.

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0: I've got L&M.
1: And L&M's got everything.
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0: What are you going to do, Mr. Jones?
1: I'm going under the Long Branch, and I'm going to get Pike, and I'm going to make him face it out with Cam. And if he won't talk, I'll twist him till he does.
0: That's the only way to do it, I guess. Hey, wasn't that Cam's wife just went in there?
1: Huh? Oh, I wasn't looking, Chester.
0: Well, I was, and I know it was her. Now, what would she be doing in the Long Branch?
1: I don't know. Come on.
0: Look, she's gone and shot Lonnie Pike.
1: Give me the gun, Tilda.
2: Take it, Marshal.
1: Why did you do this?
2: I had to.
0: He ain't dead, Mr. Dillon.
1: I'll get some help and carry him over to Doc's, Chester.
0: Yes, sir. Hey, a couple of you men, give me a hand here, will you?
1: I've got to arrest you, Tilda.
2: Of course. I shot him, didn't I?
1: Let's go.
2: It's Cam. He's wearing a gun.
1: Don't you say a word to him. Let me do the talking.
3: What happened?
1: There's nothing to worry about, Cam.
3: He's taking you to jail.
1: I said there's nothing to worry about.
2: Marshal! Why'd you do that? Why'd you hit him?
1: I need a couple of more men over here. Well, at least you'll have some company now, Tilda.

0: How's Pike doing, Mr. Dillon?
1: Doc will let us know when he knows.
2: And at least he isn't dead.
1: No, Tilda. Not yet, anyway.
2: I had to do it, Marshal.
1: Chester.
0: Yes, sir?
1: Go get Cam out of that cell for you in here, huh?
3: Yes, sir.
4: Marshal Dillon wants Cam.
2: They hang me, Marshal.
1: No, Tilda, they won't hang you. But you might be in prison a long time.
5: Good thing you hit me, Matt.
1: Yeah.
5: I'd have killed you otherwise. I'd never have let you take Tilda to jail.
1: She shot a man, Cam.
5: I don't care.
1: If he dies, she'll go to prison.
5: Why'd you do it, Tilda? Why?
2: Don't you know?
5: You shouldn't have done it. You didn't have to.
2: I figured I had to.
5: But why?
2: Because of you, Cam.
5: I don't know what you mean.
2: If you really don't know what I mean, then I shot Lonnie Pike for nothing. Isn't that so, Marshal?
1: I think I understand, Tilda.
5: It ain't true about you two, is it? Well, is it?
1: I guess you'll have to answer that for yourself, Cam.
5: Pike. Pike kept saying all those things. He was after me every minute. Now I think of it, every chance he got.
1: Yeah, Pike's quite a talker.
5: He told me you were sitting there at Delmonico's. And today, when we saw you riding up Front Street, well, that seemed to prove everything else he'd been saying.
1: That'd be a poor way to court another man's wife, wouldn't it? Right out in the open like that?
5: Yeah. Yeah, it would. Of course it would. Now, why didn't I think of that?
2: Jealousy doesn't allow a man to think, Cam.
5: He wouldn't have been taking you to dinner or riding out with you like that, now would he? It don't make sense. It don't make no sense at all.
2: Of course it doesn't.
5: I'm ashamed, Tilda. I'm an awful fool.
2: Being ashamed won't hurt you. Providing you remember it next time you start thinking that way.
5: It's all clear to me now. I promise you, Tilda, it'll never happen again.
2: Shooting Lonnie Pike was the only way I could bring you to your senses.
5: You picked a mighty rough way.
2: I'd rather go to prison than live the way we were, Cam.
5: Matt, do you have to keep her?
1: I have to keep her even if Pike doesn't die. But maybe the judge will understand.
5: Guess I ought to tell you I'm sorry, Matt, about thinking what I did.
1: There's no need, Cam.
5: Thanks.
6: Oh, Matt.
5: Doc, how is he, Doc? Tell me, is he dead?
6: No, he isn't dead. It looks like he isn't going to be.
2: Oh, Cam.
6: He's a mighty sick man, though. You shoot pretty straight, Tilda.
1: Never mind that, Doc. Just go on back and patch him up.
6: Well, that's going to take a few weeks, man.
1: I'll get him well as fast as you can. I think Lonnie Pike's going to be leaving Dodge as soon as he can travel.

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1: Thank you, George. Mild and plenty quick on the draw. That's L&M for you. And the pure white miracle tip on the business end of every L&M filters out everything but the taste of the world's finest tobaccos. All you have to do is pick up a carton of L&M's and you'll see what I mean. L&M stands out from all the rest.

0: 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Harley Bear is Chester, Howard McNear is Doc, and Georgia Ellis is Kitty. 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

0: have gun, will travel. Starring Mr. John Daner as Paladin. San Francisco, 1875. The Carlton Hotel, headquarters of the man called Paladin.
1: Let's see. Here.
2: Your drink, Mr. Paladin.
1: Hmm?
2: Hey, boy, bring you brandy.
1: Hmm? Oh. Thanks. Set it down.
2: Yes, sir.
1: Well, do you want me to read it to you?
2: Oh, I beg your pardon.
1: I should think so. Reading over a guest's shoulder is hardly the proper behavior for an Oriental gentleman.
2: You go?
1: Go where?
2: Well, newspapers say. Blood feud rages in New Mexico. 38 men already die. Job for you, Mr. Paladin?
1: Maybe so, hey boy. We'll see. Violence flared again in Wren-Seabree feud when Juan Carlos Morita killed James Seabree in a gunfight. Morita, a notorious killer, had hired his gun to the Wren faction.
2: Mr. Paladin make money. One side hire Morita's gun, other side hire Mr. Paladin's gun.
1: Hey boy, you've sold me. Guess you better send a wire.
2: Yes, sir, Mr. Paladin. Right now.
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1: It was late afternoon when I rode into the New Mexico town, but the summer sun was still merciless, reflecting off the adobe buildings. The dirt street seemed almost deserted. The town was motionless, except for something that swung slowly from a jerry-built scaffold in the middle of the street. It was a hangman's noose. And beneath it lay the body of a dead man.
3: Raise him. I said get him up.
1: I never argue with a shotgun.
3: That's better. This him, Mr. Seabree?
4: Where till I get a look at him? No, he's not Morita. Let him put his hands down.
1: You, John Seabree?
4: That's right.
1: How long's that body been lying there?
4: We hung him this morning.
1: Who is it?
4: Morita's brother.
1: And Juan Morita is supposed to come for him. Is that it?
4: That's it, mister. Now, who are you?
1: Paladin.
4: You're late. Let's go inside.
1: I don't want the job.
4: You heard of Marita's reputation, mister? It scare you?
1: It doesn't scare me. I just don't want this job.
4: I've paid you $500 in advance. You'll give the money back, mister.
1: Gladly. Here.
4: You're mighty squeamish for a man with a gun for hire. Marita has killed 9 human beings. To hunt an animal or kill her, you do whatever you have to.
1: So you leave the brother's body unburied until Morita comes. No thanks, Mr. Seabree. I understand that Morita is a cold-blooded killer. I know he killed your son in a gunfight. There was no contest. I came here to take him for you. But I bury the dead, Mr. Seabree. Good day, gentlemen.
5: Yes, sir.
1: I'd like a room. My horse is outside.
5: All right, I'll take him to the livery. You staying long, mister?
1: Just the night. Gonna get a bath?
5: Well, water's real scarce here, mister. You get a pitcher full, and you can do anything you want with it. It's real warm.
1: I know.
5: You the gunfighter?
1: I'm the man Seabree brought in.
5: Well, Marita killed 9 men, some say more. He needs dying.
1: Who are you?
5: Well, my name's Haskell, John Haskell.
1: You know Marita?
5: He was born here.
1: Beyond that, did you know him?
5: Well, he was a friend of mine. Used to be.
1: Now you want him dead.
5: I told you, mister. He needs dying.
1: The town was still quiet the next morning as I walked across the street to get my horse. One of Seabree's hands was dozing in a chair near the stable door, a shotgun in his lap. As I came out of the sunlight and walked toward the stall, I had a feeling that someone was behind me in the shadows. And I was right.
6: Mister, is this your fight?
1: No, it isn't my fight. Are you Marita?
6: I am Juan Marita, and I will advise you stay inside.
1: He moved out of the door like a panther. The man in the chair was dead before he could raise his shotgun. Marita caught Seabree's other man as he came lurching onto the street. And then came Mr. Seabree himself. Only this time it was different. Marita's shot only wounded him.
7: I'll get you next time, Marita. I'll get you.
6: There will be no next time for you, John Seabree.
1: Marita!
6: I thought you said this was not your fight.
1: You don't kill a man that way.
6: Stay out of this.
1: You don't kill him when he's lying on the ground, when he can't reach his gun. I tried to get to him, but I was too late and I was too slow. Before I could draw, Marita swung his gun butt down on my head.
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1: The trail I followed after Juan Marita was long, hot, and dry. The desert knows how to keep its secrets, and I had been riding for 3 weeks when I finally came to another small adobe town and went in to see the sheriff.
9: I can do for you, mister?
1: That depends. I'm looking for Juan Marita.
9: Oh, that's so.
1: You know him?
9: Yes, I know him.
1: By sight?
9: How long you been after him, mister?
1: About 3 weeks. Do you know where he is?
9: I know where he is.
1: What did he do, mister? Pay you to protect him, or are you just afraid?
9: How long has it been since you read a paper, mister? Go on, pick it up. Might learn something.
1: Amnesty. What amnesty?
9: Read it for yourself.
1: 3 years of violence ended today when a general amnesty was declared in the bloody Wren-Seabree feud in New Mexico.
10: It's true?
9: Yeah, it's true. Go on, read the rest of it.
10: The amnesty was called by Major General Thomas Hardy. The involved principals have laid down their arms and taken oaths to keep the peace. General Hardy said anyone breaking the amnesty would be summarily court-martialed and executed. Among those taking the oath was Juan Carlos Morita.
9: And you don't break the amnesty. It'd start the whole thing up again.
10: Where is he?
9: He's on his way home.
10: To Seabreeze Town?
9: That's right. Now, you better listen, mister. They mean it about this amnesty. You kill him, you hang. It had to stop somewhere. Let it lie. It's done.
10: Not quite. Almost, but not quite.
9: Mister, I know Morita. I respect him. He says he wants to hang up his gun. I believe him. Now, give him his chance.
10: He'll have a chance. The small campfire was nearly out, but there were still embers. The long hunt was coming to an end. Juan Morita had been there. He couldn't be far away. In fact, at the moment, he was closer than I wanted him to be.
11: Your gun belt. Let it drop. Be quick. Now turn around so I can see your face. The man who was there with John Seabrook.
10: I was there. That day when you shot a wounded man in cold blood.
6: John Seabrook put a rope around my brother's neck. My brother was 18 years old. He did not even shave yet. And John Seabrook let him lie dead in the street.
10: How many men did your brother kill? Your 18-year-old brother, what do you sell his life for, Morita?
6: I do not want to kill you.
10: How many men, Morita?
6: I do not want to kill again. I do not even know you. I have no hate for you. How much are Seabreeze people paying you? How much am I worth?
10: No charge. I want you for myself.
6: But why? I am nothing to you.
10: You should have made the first shot count. If you had killed Seabreeze with the first shot, I wouldn't have given you a second thought.
6: You had better stop thinking about me, mister. I am going now. If you follow me, I will kill your horse. Do not make me do that.
10: You'll have to kill me, too.
6: I could do that, mister.
10: Yes, I guess you could. His gun was pointed right at my belly. He could have killed me, but he didn't. He stood there, and he started to tremble. And then, very slowly, his gun hand dropped to his side.
6: No. No, I will not kill you. I will not kill again. I put my life in your hands. Here, I give you my gun. Mister, I give you $200, all I got. You take me home alive. Don't let anyone lay a gun on me until I get there. A man should die among his people. I will not wear a gun again.

You don't have much choice left, mister. You can throw your gun away and they'll hang you. Or you can keep it and try to use it on me.

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0: Hey, who's going to...

0: was a long ride home for Marita. We had time to get to know each other in the silences and in the times when we talked. Let's rest the horses a minute.
1: All right.
0: Oh, boy.
1: Paladin?
0: Yeah?
1: You think it is possible they will let me come back? You think they can let themselves forget?
0: I don't know, Marita. Some won't. Some may try, I don't know, but if it were me, I'd ride west. I wouldn't try to go back.
1: No. No, my people say a man is like a tree. You tear out his roots, he dies. No man wants to die. I have killed 12 men, Paladin. I remember the faces of each of them. I do not forget. You think I have a right to live?
0: You have a right to try.
1: A man speaks of death, but he is not sincere. I want to live. I want to get married. You think I'm crazy?
0: No, Marita. A little optimistic, maybe, but not crazy.
1: Marie, she's a woman with a tender spirit. I would give my eyes to know that I could grow old together with her. You will see her, Paladin. You will tell me if she's not a woman to behold.
0: I'm sure she is.
1: I will not live a week. I will not wear a gun, and I will not live a week. I was an altar boy, and now I have killed 12 men. I cannot forget. And if I cannot, Paladin, can the others?
0: Then why go back?
1: To try.
0: Let's go. Marita was making a good try, and it wasn't easy. There was sullenness and suspicion through the town the day we got back. The hangman's rig still stood in the middle of the street, and there was talk that it was waiting for Marita. But he kept his word. He didn't put on a gun. And on the night of the fiesta, it looked like he might make it.
1: You see, Paladin? You see my Maria? I told you she is a woman to behold.
0: You were right, Juan. She's lovely.
2: The senor is very kind.
1: And we will marry and we will have children and we will live together until we are old. Is that not so, Maria?
2: Oh, Juan.
1: It is so. I drink too much. I talk too much. This is for you, Paladin. You dance with my Maria. I will be back in a little bit.
0: It will be my pleasure. Maria?
2: Would you forgive me, Mr. Paladin, if I asked you to come aside with me for a moment? I would like a chance to talk with you.
0: Always at the service of a pretty woman, Maria.
2: Gracias. That Juan, tonight he is drunk. Tonight he remembers how much we used to love each other. Do you think he will remember tomorrow? When he's tired or angry or feels he must kill someone.
0: I don't speak for him, Maria. Do you love him?
2: A man like that, if you're a woman, he can stir you. I do not know if I love him anymore, Mr. Paladin. But I do not want to marry him.
0: And tell him so.
2: He has killed 12 men, senor. Do you know how simple it would be for him to kill another?
0: Who?
2: Another.
0: No. No more, Maria. The killing is finished. I believe him.
2: I'm going to marry someone else, Mr. Paladin. He is not a gunfighter. I'm afraid for him.
0: Tell Juan. He won't strap on a gun. He won't kill this man.
2: And if he tries?
0: If he tries, I won't let him.
1: What is this you will not let someone do, Paladin?
0: I won't let you put on a gun, Marita.
1: I give my word. Why should I break it?
0: I don't think you will.
1: But Maria, she thinks I will. Is that it? Why, Maria? Why?
0: Juan.
1: It is said, Paladin, that only a fool stands between lovers. Why, Maria?
2: I cannot marry you, Juan.
1: But I love you.
2: It is too late. Too much has changed. You have changed.
1: Another. There is another. While I was away. Who is he, Maria?
2: I love him, Juan.
1: I believe you. Tell me his name.
2: Do not kill
1: him. His name.
3: You know my name, Juan.
1: I know your name, John Haskell. I called you friend. Do you have a gun, friend?
3: I own one.
1: In the street. Tonight.
0: Marita.
1: Do not make me come after you, Haskell. Die big, friend. Maybe she will cry for you.
0: Morita, you gave me your word.
1: Maria, she gave me her word too, Mr. Paladin.
0: And so it was not over after all. There was to be another shooting in another dusty street, and it could only come out one way. Man doesn't learn much about gunfighting working behind a hotel desk, but Haskell wouldn't hide. He came outside the hotel, wearing his gun belt awkwardly. Morita's shot caught him in the shoulder. Then it was up to me. After all, I had also given my word.
1: Paladin, do not stand in front of him.
0: You're not going to shoot him again, Morita.
1: Do not make me kill you. You're not good enough to fight me.
0: We'll see.
1: I said it. It seems a long time ago. I do not wish to kill you.
0: You have a choice, Morita. You can throw away a gun, and they'll hang you for breaking the amnesty. Or you can fight me.
1: I will not hang.
0: He lay there in the street, in the shadow of the hangman's rig. Juan Morita had tried, but he couldn't live without his gun. At least he didn't hang.

0: Here.
1: Your drink, Mr. Paladin.
0: Hmm?
1: Hey, boy, bring a brandy.
0: Oh. Oh, thanks. You set it down.
1: Yes, sir. Mr. Paladin.
0: Hmm?
1: You want hey, boy, to read paper with you? Find job for you like last time?
0: No, hey, boy. Not like last time.
1: Oh, but Mr. Paladin, big hero. Stop feud. Kill big killer.
0: No. You're not a hero if you kill a man who wanted you to do it.
1: What Mr. Paladin mean?
0: Never mind. Just get me another drink.

Have Gun, Will Travel. Created by Herb Meadow and Sam Rolfe, is produced and directed by Norman McDonald, and stars John Daner as Paladin, with Ben Wright as Hayboy. Tonight's story was written by Julian Fink and adapted for radio by Marion Clark. Featured in the cast were Harry Bartell, Lillian Baeff, Clark Gordon, Lawrence Dobkin, and Barney Phillips. Hugh Douglas speaking. Join us again next week for Have Gun, Will Travel.

0: your shooting irons and let's settle up for another thrill-packed Wild Bill Hickok adventure with Guy Madison as Wild Bill and Andy Devine, that's me, as his pal Jingle. Brought to you by Kellogg's Raisin Bran, the cereal with the fruit already in the package. Oh boy, raisins and toasted bran flakes. Kellogg's Raisin Bran.
1: Today, Kellogg's Raisin Bran, the cereal that comes out of the box with the fruit already in the package, brings you Wild Bill Hickok, transcribed in Hollywood and starring Guy Madison as Wild Bill and Andy Devine as his pal Jingle. 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United States Marshal Wild Bill Hickok and his big deputy Jingles did most of their work for the law in the flat desert and prairie country. But once in a while, their job took them into the country of the tall trees. Once it took them into deadly danger when they followed the timber trail.

0: Look at the size of that tree, Bill. I'll bet there's enough lumber in that one to build a whole house.
1: You haven't had much experience with timber, Jingles. There's a lot more than that.
2: There's enough wood in there to build 5 ordinary houses. Look out now. It's about to drop. If it falls the wrong way, you better be ready to run.
3: That's it, Scotty.
2: All right. Stand back, everybody.
0: Well, I'll take my chances with owl hoots and rufflers. I'd rather get shot than have a few tons of lumber falling around my ears all the time.
1: It's just like any other business, Jingles. You get used to it. Well, Scotty, let's have our little talk, shall we?
2: Yeah, let's do that, Wild Bill. And I hope you can make more sense out of the problem than I've been able to.
0: What problem? What are you talking about?
1: You don't think we rode all the way up here just to smell the pine trees, do you, Jingles? You see, Scotty's been having some trouble lately.
0: I might have known it. If there's trouble any place, we usually get in on
4: it. Scotty!
2: Now,
4: come running.
2: That's Chopper, my foreman. What's the trouble, Chopper?
4: It's Ole. The big one clipped him when it fell.
2: Not Ole. Is he hurt bad?
4: Yeah, pretty bad, I guess. Looks like he's got a broken leg and he's out cold.
2: Well, come on, Bill, Jingles. We sure been running hard luck lately.
1: Sounds like you've been having more than your share of accidents, Scotty.
2: We sure have. If they're all accidents.
0: What do you mean?
2: Seems like some of these things almost happen on purpose.
4: There he is, boss. He was knocking out a wedge, and he just didn't get away in time. Might have made it, but he tripped over something that... Yeah, maybe that big root there.
2: Yeah, maybe.
1: He's got a broken leg, all right. You'll have to be careful when you move him.
0: Yeah, let's get him into camp.
2: Oh, the boys can do that. Chopper, get some of the boys with a stretcher and move Ole down to the bunkhouse real careful.
4: Okay, boss.
2: Yeah, better send somebody for the doc.
4: All right.
2: He's over at mill number 2, patching up that man that fell against a saw this morning.
0: Another accident?
2: Yeah, we have one right after the other.
4: I'll take care of it, Scotty. We'll get going right away. Hey, Slim! Charlie! Hurry over here. Give me a hand, will you?
2: Oh, come on, let's get down to the office.
0: It's a good idea. I'll get the horses.
2: Why not let the boys bring the horses, Jingles? 4 miles down the trail, if you're game to try it. We can take a fast ride right down the side of the mountain.
1: I think I know what you mean, Scotty, but I'm not so sure you can sell Jingles on the idea.
0: What are you talking about, Bill?
2: How'd you like to ride a couple of logs down the flume?
0: Well, I usually ride horses instead of logs. And one more question. What is a flume?
2: Just a big ditch down the side of the mountain.
0: Oh.
2: You see, we turn the water from this stream into it, and we can float our logs down to the lake instead of hauling them down the trail with a team of mules. It's right over here. I'll show you.
1: These lumberjacks just top on a log standing up and ride it all the way down, Jingles.
0: Maybe so, but a man my size is going to look pretty silly sliding down the side of a mountain balanced on an oversized toothpick.
2: Yeah, there's a couple of logs chained together, Jingles. And we can ride them just like a raft.
1: Looks like it might be real exciting, partner. Come on, let's give it a try.
0: Yeah, let's give it a try, he said. Somehow, it don't look safe to me.
2: It's not much danger, Jingles. It'll save a lot of time.
1: I'll hold the logs, Jingles. You get on the front. Scotty and I'll stand here on the back.
2: Yeah, that should just about balance things up.
0: Okay, but I still think it's like jumping off a cliff just because it's a quick way to get to the bottom. Hey, it wiggles.
2: Crouch down, Jingles. Jump on, Bill, and I'll shove off.
1: All set, Scotty.
2: Here we go. Just float along slow till we get to that spillway. Then we go over the edge and down the hill.
0: Yeah, that's the part I don't think I'm gonna like.
1: Hang on, Jingles. Here we go.
0: Whee! Hey, that's like falling out of bed during a nightmare. Hey, we must be going a mile a minute.
2: Yeah, not that fast. It's the noise of the water and the trees flying past to make it seem that way.
0: Yeah, it's fast enough for me. Put on the brakes a little bit.
1: There aren't any brakes, partner. Just hang on.
0: Well, then how do you stop the darn thing?
2: You don't. Just keep going faster till we hit the lake at the bottom.
0: No, why did I let myself get talked into this anyhow?
1: Hey, that shot was meant for us.
2: Somebody up in the timber.
0: Cut it out! Cut out that shooting, whoever you are! Bill, if we don't get killed on the way down, we'll probably drown when we hit the lake. Why is that idiot wasting that trying to put a bullet through us?

0: Raisins, raisins, raisins. 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Tell her to get Kellogg's Raisin Bran, the cereal with the fruit right in the package. While Bill, Jingles, and Scotty were riding a pair of chained logs down the rushing flume at the timber camp, it was an ordinary part of the job for the timberman, but to Jingles it was a terrifying experience, especially when a sniper tried to shoot them from ambush.
1: Dad, blame it, Bill! Shoot back at that varmint! I'm too busy hanging on!
2: Okay. Did you get him?
3: I don't know. I shot out a puff of powder smoke back in the trees.
2: At the rate we're moving, we're probably out of range by now.
1: The rate we're going, we're not long for this world. We're just liable to start flying any minute.
2: Yeah, take it easy, Jingles. We'll hit the lake in just a minute.
1: Then what happens?
2: Yeah, it slows us down. Get a good grip on the chain so you won't get thrown off. These big logs will slide right out on that lake like a canoe on a mill pond.
1: I hope you're right.
3: I'm all set.
1: So am I.
2: Yeah, here we are. We'll hit with a big splash, so hold on tight. I told that big moose to hang on tight.
3: Wait till he comes to the surface and we'll fish him out.
2: He must have gone down 20 feet. I just see him coming up now.
1: Now, why'd you stop the dead-blame log so fast?
3: Scotty told you to hang on tight, Jingle.
1: Bill Hickok, when something as big as me is going as fast as I was going, hanging on tight isn't going to do no good at all. Now, fix me out of this lake. It's cold.
2: Come on. Boy, he's twice as heavy when he's wet.
3: There we go. Now we'll paddle you ashore and get you dried out, Jingles.
2: And then we'll have a little talk, Bill. If you and Jingles can't help me with my troubles, looks like I'm pretty close to the end of the trail.

0: too many accidents been happening lately. Including the gent that tried to dry gulch us, we've had 3 bad breaks already today. This morning, it was the saw down at the other mill. Then that tree clipping Ole as it fell. Now somebody trying to shoot us.
1: Every day as rough as this?
0: Yeah, just about. Always something to keep us from getting the timber out.
2: What sort of crews do you have? Are they green hands?
0: No, they're not. They're good timbermen. But they're getting kind of jumpy. They're talking about this contract being a jinx. Once they start that kind of talk, they're liable to walk right off the job.
1: Yeah, you can't blame them for that. I've had enough of this place myself.
0: I don't blame the men, but I'm sure somebody's arranging all these accidents to cut down production so I can't meet my contract. We're darn near a week behind our schedule now.
2: What happens if you don't deliver the timber on time?
0: It'll plumb ruin me, Bill. Blaze Johnson holds a mortgage on all my equipment and my timber lease. If I don't get paid and don't pay him, he can step in here and take the whole shebang away from me.
1: Well, somehow you got to deliver the timber on time and get your money.
0: I sure do. How can I when something happens every few hours to stop my logging crews?
2: Well, maybe you can talk to whoever's buying your lumber and get a little money on account. Or at least get an extension on your time limit.
0: It's just my trouble, Bill. The same man that holds the mortgage is the buyer for the timber, Blaze Johnson. He's mean and he's hard. He thinks he has a chance to get both his timber and this layout of mine without it costing him a nickel. Blaze ain't a man to let a chance like that get by him.
1: Well, looks like you signed up for a peck of trouble.
2: Sure does. But we'll do what we can to help.
0: And then ride herd on my crews and see if you can find out why all these accidents are happening.
2: Be glad to. But I think first, Jingles and I had better ride down to the valley and pay a little call on Blaze.

0: Hey, Blaze! Get around there, boy. Get around.
1: Well, what brings you down from the woods, Chopper?
0: Plenty, Blaze. I got to talk to you.
1: It's all right with me. Start talking. How's everything up in the timber?
0: Blaze, we got trouble up at the camp.
1: So what? I want you to have trouble. We got Scotty on the run now. He'll never deliver on time. Why'd you come down here where somebody might see you and get suspicious?
0: I'm talking about a different kind of trouble. Maybe we've been pushing Scotty too hard.
1: You getting soft or something? We got a fortune at stake here. Millions of board feet of lumber, all delivered here to the mill for nothing. Later on, we'll take over Scotty's camps and leases, too. And it won't cost us a nickel.
0: Yeah, I know, but...
1: But nothing. Keep the pressure on till the end of next week, then I'll move in. When I take over, you'll get your cut.
0: Oh, now, shut up and listen, Blaze.
1: Don't talk to me like that.
0: I gotta tell you what happened. Wild Bill Hickok's up at the camp.
1: Wild Bill Hickok?
0: That's right. Him and that big overstuffed deputy of his. Scotty sent for him. They're already giving me trouble.
1: How do you mean?
0: Their job is to investigate all the accidents we've been having. They were there when Ola got flattened by a tree this morning. They've been snooping around all over the place. The boss says they'll be cruising around the lease from now on to get that timber moving out again.
1: It's bad, real bad. Maybe we'd better arrange a little accident for a Hickok and Jingles.
0: I tried to shoot them when they were riding the flume this morning, but I missed. It's made them more suspicious than ever.
1: You're doing all right, Chopper. Just keep trying. Right now, you'd better get out of here before somebody starts putting two and two together.
0: Yeah, I guess I'd better.
1: Just remember our deal, Chopper. Stick with me till I take over Scotty's layout, and half of everything is yours.
0: All right, Blaze. But it ain't gonna be easy with Hickok and Jingles around.
1: You can find a way to handle them. Now get going, and I'll take care of things at this end.
0: Okay. Get up, boy.
1: Stupid Chopper. Wait till I take over. He'll get his 50% right in the back, and it'll be solid lead. Meantime, he can work on getting rid of Wild Bill and Jingles. That's a job I don't want to tackle.

0: Is this Blaze Johnson's sawmill, Bill?
1: Guess so. It looks like Scotty said it would.
0: Sure is a busy place. Maybe I can get something to eat here. I've been so busy riding herd on those loggers, I've been skipping my meals.
1: All you've been skipping is the meals between the meals. Hey, look, Jingles. See that man riding out the gate?
0: Where? Oh, yeah. Hey, it's Chopper. Probably come down here on business. Let's ride over and say hello to him.
1: Hold it. Ride in close to the fence here and don't let him see you.
0: But why not?
1: I'd like to find out what he's doing down here without him knowing about it.
0: Well, get over there, Joker. Stay close to the fence.
1: Yeah, Chopper's riding off without looking at us, Jingles. Let's head over to the office. I'll bet we'll find Blaze Johnson there, and I'll bet Chopper's just been talking to him.
0: Well, there's somebody coming out of the office right now.
1: Yeah, and if I'm not mistaken, that's our man, Blaze Johnson. Easy, Buckshot.
0: Oh, now, Joker.
2: Howdy, strangers.
1: Howdy. You, Mr. Johnson?
2: That's right, and who are you, gents?
1: My name's Hickok.
2: Wild Bill Hickok, maybe?
0: No, maybe about it. That's him. I'm Jingles.
2: I've heard a lot about you both. Anything I can do for you?
1: Maybe. If you feel like giving Scotty Wilburn a break on that timber contract you hold with him.
2: Why should I?
0: Because Scotty's been having a lot of tough luck, that's why.
2: There's no skin off of my nose. I want all my timber delivered by the end of next week. If Scotty can't make it, that's just too bad for him.
1: He can make it if he doesn't have any more accidents, Blaze. I'm staying around to see that he doesn't.
2: All right, tell me about it. I haven't been near that lumber camp.
0: Maybe not, but some of your boys are up there and causing plenty of trouble.
2: All my boys are right here, and I'd like to have you meet a couple.
0: What's that for?
2: Just calling the boys. I don't like what you two are hinting at. And I aim to do something about it.
0: Bill, look at these two coming with their guns low down and tied.
1: Hired gun slicks. All right, hold it right there.
2: Don't listen to them, men. Run these two Jaspers off the mill property.
0: Don't you try running us anywhere till we're ready to go.
3: The boss say get off the property. Now get.
0: Just try to make us get. Bill,

0: 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But did you know that you can now hold your very own hot rod races? 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When Wild Bill and Jingles went to the sawmill to reason with Blaze Johnson about the timber contract, they ran into open warfare. Blaze called his hired gun slicks to throw them off the property.
1: Don't reach for your gun, Blaze. Both your boys are shot up already.
2: Fine pair of bodyguards. Go get patched up, get your money, and get out of here. Both of you. Next time I'll hire gun hands that can draw.
3: Well, you ain't gonna find any that can outdraw Wild Bill Hickok, so don't waste your time.
1: We're heading back up to the timber camp, Blaze. But you better pass the word to whoever's working for you up there that there aren't going to be any more accidents.
3: Yeah, and watch for the timber to come flying in here in a big hurry. Scotty's going to meet that contract of his, or we'll be back. And you might find that a big accident will happen to you.
4: Up here in the woods.
2: Looking for you, Chopper. How come all this timber is being delivered to me? 3 days now, it's been piling into the yard.
4: Hickok's been watching me like a hawk.
2: Does he know you're working for me?
4: I don't know. But he and that haybag deputy Jingles have really got this camp running. The loggers are 2 days ahead of schedule. Scotty's shooting logs down to the valley like a crazy man.
2: The first thing you know, he'll have enough timber delivered to fill his contract. It's got to stop, and I'm here to stop it.
4: Yeah, what are you going to do?
2: Where's Scotty and them two lawmen now?
4: Over in Scotty's office. They just went in to check over the latest tally sheets.
2: Just one more question. Where's the powder house?
4: On the side of the hill behind the office. Why?
2: Come on. You can help me carry some powder kegs. I'm going to blow up this little scheme of Hickok's right now. And while I'm at it, I might as well blow Hickok and Jingles and Scotty up with it.

0: Well, it checks out, Bill. By the end of this week, I'll have enough timber delivered to make it. I'm going to beat Blaze Johnson at his own game, thanks to you and Jingles.
1: Well, we're glad to help, Scotty. Jingles, I think we better get back into the woods and keep things moving.
2: Yep, let's go. Hey, you better turn the damper down on that stove before we leave, Scotty. It smells sort of smoky in here.
0: Huh? Yeah, does it that?
1: Hey, wait a minute. That's not wood smoke, it's powder smoke. It's coming up through that crack in the floor. Outside, quick! Get away from the office fast. There's a fuse burning under there.
2: I don't remember lighting any fuse.
0: I thought things were too good to last.
1: Get behind this big tree.
2: Ooh-wee. We'd been dead seconds later, we'd have been blown over into the next county by now.
0: We'd have been in three counties in three different directions. Oh, that was a close one.
3: Not close enough. What? I'll get you this time.
2: Bill, behind us!
1: Leave that gun right where it fell, Blaze. You're all through.
2: Yeah, and you leave your gun in its holster, Chopper. You got Bill pretty mad, and he might not shoot for your arm like he did with Blaze.
0: Chopper, you're in cahoots with this timber rattler?
4: Yeah, but I didn't set off that blast. I ain't no murderer.
1: Neither is Blaze, for that matter, but we still got enough charges against both of you to send you up to prison for a long time. All right, get their guns, Jingle.
2: Sure thing, Bill. You know, it's too bad there isn't a flume from here to town like the one we rode down off the mountain. I'd like to tie these two Jaspers to a log and float them down to the jailhouse a mile a minute.

0: here are the stars of Wild Bill Hickok, Guy Madison, and Andy Devine.
1: We'll be back again on Wednesday with a story that's, well, kind of special as far as I'm concerned. Right, Andy?
2: By golly, Guy, it should be kind of special, because we're going to tell the story of Wild Bill's birthday.
1: So long, kids.
2: See you Wednesday.
0: Say, boys and girls, I know a family where the kids play a big blindfold game every morning at breakfast. First, Mom blindfolds them, and then they reach for the big Kellogg's variety pack on the table. 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

0: Hickok's Name in Serials has brought you another exciting story of Wild Bill Hickok, starring Guy Madison and Andy Devine in person. Today's cast included Jack Moyles, Bill Boucher, and Hal Gerard. Our story was written and directed by Paul Pierce, music by Dick Arant. This is a David Heyer production, transcribed in Hollywood. Now this is Charlie Lyon speaking for Kellogg's, the greatest name in cereals, reminding you to listen again on Wednesday, same time, same station, for another adventure of...
1: Wild!